0: The first mortgagee will soon begin to market the site for sale as is. The Save Big Splash Group say it's a significant moment in their campaign to save the much-loved water park.
1: Sports update.
0: South Sydney has hammered Brisbane 48-6 during an emotional night at Accor Stadium. Jai Arrow was given a guard of honour by his former clubs before ringing the South Sydney Foundation bell before kickoff. Rabbitohs 5'8" Cody Walker says Jai has handled his MND diagnosis like a champion. And Kayleigh McEwen has won the women's 200-metre backstroke at the Australian Swimming Trials ahead of Iona Anderson. Kyle Chalmers secured his spot at the Commonwealth Games by winning the men's 100-metre freestyle. And that's the latest from the Capital Radio Newsroom.
2: 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Alexander Watson Insulation. Canberra's cold. Your house doesn't have to be.
0: Sunny conditions today and a top of 17 degrees. Showers increasing tomorrow and 16 degrees. 17 on Sunday and showers easing, then partly cloudy and 15 degrees the top for your Monday. Right now it's 10 degrees in Evatt, 10 degrees in Reid, and it's 10 degrees in Gilmore.
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9: Second hour of the program coming up later this hour. Kate Sobrano in the studio to celebrate her induction into the ARIA Hall of Fame. And in the final hour, a grandson of a grandfather who is making a ride, well, going on a ride from Broome to Bowral. Bob and Tom, raising money for motor neurone disease. So we'll catch up with the boys in the final hour of the program as well. Just a bit more on this appeal involving Ashley Paul Griffith, the notorious pedophile. I was just familiarising myself with the case because, as I reported in the first hour, the Court of Appeal has dismissed his application and with time already served, Griffith can apply for release in 2049. I was just going back over some notes and just on some comments made by the New South Wales Attorney General, because, as you know, he is still yet to face charges in New South Wales. So he still hasn't faced justice in this state, where he's accused of horrific crimes, including 68 counts of sexual intercourse with a child under 10. Now, the Attorney General Michael Daly recently said and sought and received agreement from the Queensland and Commonwealth Attorney Generals to extradite Griffith to New South Wales to face charges after his appeal in Queensland has concluded. So now that appeal has concluded, you would think that there will be an application made for the pedophile to be extradited to New South Wales. So we'll certainly keep an eye on that, because there are a number of families in New South Wales who want justice, and rightfully so. But as we've reported in the first hour, that appeal of the former Southeast Queensland childcare worker who sexually abused dozens of children at centres for almost two decades has failed to have his sentence reduced. Just bringing you up to date as well with one of the other stories around this week, my gout problems. It's not gout, ladies and gentlemen. It's not gout. The doc rang me yesterday, Dr. Ross Walker. I had some blood tests. You know what he said? He said, "Levy, I've got good news for you." I said, "What's that, doc?" He said, "It's not gout." I said, "Well, why am I in so much pain?" He said, "I think you've done something to your Achilles or your ankle." So that's good news. Here we were talking about gout for a portion of the program earlier this week, but it's not. It's a problem with my ankle. So there's still a chance that I might have to cut it off, though, because I'm still limping around the building. No, but I'm fine. We're getting there. But there I was thinking I've had my first attack of gout and I've just done something to my Achilles. Now, the ABC Managing Director, Hugh Marks, was in the studio with Ben Fordham this morning on the 2GB Breakfast Show, and he was asked if there's a chance of more conservative voices being heard on the public broadcaster. This is what Mr. Marks had to say in response.
10: Yeah, I've said a lot lately, we need to be more of a town hall. And a town hall concept means hearing, you know, really relevant objectives from different people and seeing where they differ. You know, one thing that I think we've fallen into a trap of a lot is it's easy to shout people down. You know, it's easy to criticise. And if we allow that to be the environment in which we operate, then we end up in this sort of divisive media environment. I think what we've got to do is find where people can come and agree, and people come from different perspectives. And often when you put them in a room and you make them discuss things in a non-adversarial environment, you will find similarities, and that provides the foundations to go forward. So that town hall is something I want to do a lot more of.
9: Well, at the moment, it's a left-wing town hall. I'd put that on the record as such. Look, he was also asked, the managing director, if the ABC are really listening to feedback when employing someone like Grace Tame to host a podcast about autism. This is something that you and I have been pretty fired up about, especially given her comments on the town hall steps when she chanted, you know, from Gadigal to Gaza, globalise the intifada. And I know the managing director said earlier this week that, you know, she's a high-profile Australian who has autism and she should be able to host this program and people should be able to listen to it. But my automatic response earlier this week was, well, what about the Jewish Australians who have autism? Shouldn't they feel comfortable listening to this particular podcast? Well, when Ben asked if the managing director is listening to feedback when employing someone like Grace Tame, he said this.
10: Oh, we certainly are. Look, that podcast was started well before those comments that she made. So, and it was an important podcast. And I think if you take the time to listen to it, and I've got great feedback about it, you know, parents with children who have autism, I think, have really benefited from the content. So in all these things, it's a balance between, you know, what the content is that we're trying to achieve. Is there a real public purpose to it? Obviously, with Grace involved, that was controversy. I understand the controversy.
11: I bet you've received lots of complaints.
10: Well, you know, I understand the complaints. You know, we don't condone the comments that Grace made and those particular comments you refer to, but the podcast itself and the benefits that it's brought, I think, can give us comfort that there's public purpose behind.
9: But what I don't get, and I heard that answer this morning, is if you understand the complaints and you understand the outrage, why employ her in the first place? Why employ her in the first place when you know it is going to bring you negative feedback? Hugh Marks was then asked about Charlie Pickering, claiming that he was ambushed when he initially made comments about Grace Tame's appointment at the ABC for the podcast.
10: Oh, look, a bit of ambush and a bit not. No, he admitted that that was an error, and it was a good lesson for Charlie in his first week on air.
12: If that was an ambush, then this is an ambush. I mean, he stood in front of a camera and a microphone.
10: Yes, he did, and he admitted that it was an error.
9: Oh, that's garbage. Look, I've actually watched the whole clip. Now, when Charlie Pickering's standing there and the social media influencer walks up, Charlie Pickering says, oh, yeah, great, let's interview one another. That's not an ambush. That's not an ambush at all. And I would have expected better from a Jewish Australian, which Charlie Pickering is. So when it comes to the answers offered up by Hugh Marks this morning, I think the lines are very, very blurred. 131873, the number, 2GB.com. Click onto the feedback icon if you would like to join us. Well, look, as promised, I dedicated a few hours yesterday to reading the Independent Culture Review into the New South Wales Police Force. It was led by a woman by the name of Kristen Hilton, and it offers a fairly sobering look at the internal fractures within one of our state's most vital institutions. To read the accounts of officers suffering from severe anxiety before work or struggling under the weight of workplace bullying is really, really distressing. And it's a stark reminder that while the New South Wales Police are trained to handle extreme external pressures, they are too often being worn down by their internal environment. The Commissioner Mal Lanyon's acknowledgement that these accounts are hard to read reflects the genuine empathy required to support a 20,000-strong workforce. It's a thin blue line that is, at its core, made up of dedicated men and women who are trying to do an extremely difficult job. Now, after reading it yesterday, the report details a high-conflict workforce driven by what I would probably describe as old-school authoritarian leadership styles where speaking up has historically been discouraged. Well, that needs to be corrected immediately, especially when you consider that frontline policing takes such an immense psychological toll. As one of the officers interviewed for the Culture Review says, good officers can become bad bosses because of the trauma they've experienced. And that comment highlights the systemic risk identified in the report isn't necessarily born of malice, but of a systemic failure to support officers managing accumulated trauma. The New South Wales Police Force needs to change, and it needs to protect its officers. However, as the organisation faces this mirror, the public might find it a bit rich that the former commissioner herself, Karen Webb, has chosen this moment to break her silence, warning that a, quote, blind eye had been turned to insidious behaviour for years. Now, I want to make clear that, you know, while Karen Webb deserves credit for commissioning the review in the final weeks of her tenure, I find it difficult to detach her from the very hierarchy she's having a crack at. You see, the former commissioner didn't observe the force from the sidelines. No, Karen Webb led the New South Wales Police Force for 3 years. In any organisation, including policing, the buck inevitably stops with those making the decisions at the top. So to characterise cultural failures as an external, historical phenomenon rather than an operational reality that occurred on her watch feels like a convenient rewriting of her own legacy. Now, cultural reform requires accountability at all levels, past and present. Yes, the New South Wales Police Force needs to move forward, and the current commissioner himself, Mal Lanyon, has already confirmed he will be implementing all 29 recommendations. And look, Mal Lanyon himself needs to take some responsibility here because he has held a senior position within the New South Wales Police Force for many years. Having said that, there's one recommendation that concerns me. It's the need for diversity in the police force. My question is, why is there a need for diversity? Okay, there's a need to get away from the jobs for the boys culture within the New South Wales Police Force, and dismantling favouritism and nepotism is important to restoring internal trust. But do we really need to include diversity and equity criteria? I'd love to hear what you think about this, because I maintain the public's expectation of law enforcement is simple. We want the absolute best candidates for the job, selected entirely on merit, capability and resilience. And I would like to think that continue given the recent comments from the Commissioner Mal Lanyon. In an environment where community safety and split-second decisions dictate human outcomes, the The capability of the New South Wales Police should be the only metric used to assess their recruits. Why would we judge them on gender, sexuality, race, or religion? I would implore the current commissioner not to incorporate diversity, equity, and inclusion in their recruitment strategy. Just keep it simple. Are you strong enough? Are you fit enough? Are you mentally capable of what you'll be forced to confront when you're wearing that uniform? Look, as you know, I've got a lot of mates who are police officers, and the vast majority of people join the New South Wales Police because they want to serve the community with purpose and with pride. After reading the culture review, it's clear to me changes need to be made. They deserve a workplace that matches their dedication. The goal must be to build a supportive, transparent, and merit-driven culture. Mal Lanyon needs to weed out the behaviour that compromises the well-being of his officers and start rewarding the troops for their professional excellence, because there are so many of them who go above and beyond. These men and women put their lives on the line for us every day. And, you know, the cops deserve a leadership team that backs them, an organisation that does everything to protect them, and a culture in the police force that rewards them. I'd also add they don't need quotas and they don't need corporate HR buzzwords. They need to know that the colleague standing next to them in a crisis got there because they are the absolute best person for the job. So after reading that culture review today, I put in a bit of work and had a read of it. I thought I'd report back to you what I made of it. So, look, there is some changes that need to be made. There are some changes that need to be made. But I think we've got the right person in charge in the Commissioner Mal Lanyon. So he's going to undertake those changes over the next couple of years. And to each and every one of those hardworking men and women in the New South Wales Police Force, I say it, and I've said it time and time again, we thank you for your service to our community. We'll take a break at 20 past 10. The New South Wales Nationals leader, Gurmesh Singh, he'll join us right after this.
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9: Well, the state opposition is starting to sell their wares ahead of the 2027 state election, and today they've made a promise to regional New South Wales, and I know we have a lot of people who listen to us in the regions. The Liberals and Nationals have announced if elected next year, they'd launch a regional infrastructure guarantee, guaranteeing 25% of infrastructure funding for the country. As we know, these projects across the state that need plenty of work, Mitchell's Causeway and the Great Western Highway at Mount Victoria, a prime example. It's fallen apart and investment is clearly needed. The announcement comes as the Nationals host their annual conference down in beautiful Albury, and the leader of the New South Wales Nationals, Gurmesh Singh, he's on the line right now. Gurmesh, good morning to you.
19: Good morning, Mark.
9: Mate, how is it down in beautiful Albury?
19: Sunny, cold, but beautiful, nice and green.
9: Well, that's the main thing, mate. It's pretty dry in some parts of the state, as you know, in your travels as well. Mate, I love what you're doing here, and there's a lot of people I speak to in the regions who feel like they're being ignored by not only the federal but the state government as well. Talk me through your thought process behind guaranteeing 25% of infrastructure funding for these regional areas.
19: Well, at the moment, the status quo is Labor spending about 13%, given on the numbers we can see on regional New South Wales. But a quarter of the state live outside of Sydney, Newcastle, Wollongong. So it's only fair that they get at least 25% of the infrastructure spending. And that's what we'll guarantee if we're elected.
9: Well, I mean, I've been making a song and dance about the Great Western Highway, and I must admit, Gurmesh, it feels like I'm a lone voice on this, the closure at Mount Victoria with Mitchell's Causeway. You know, you've heard the anger, no doubt, on this program. You've heard the locals. You've no doubt heard from business owners all the way out to Dubbo who rely on that main artery to get themselves to Sydney. We're talking about a huge area, the Central West, that provides billions and billions of dollars for the economy. So we really should be investing in this infrastructure, shouldn't we?
19: Mate, absolutely. The Central West is a huge economic region for New South Wales, let alone the people who live there, you know, bringing up their families there. And those businesses that are impacted are just seeing absolutely, you know, a pittance of support from the government. But we're also not seeing any clarity of when they're going to fix it, how they're going to fix it, and when life will return to normal for those people. Now, you know, you imagine if the Harbour Bridge was shut, you would imagine that the city-based bureaucrats and ministers would be very quick to get it reopened. But, you know, that's the equivalent for these people out there. This is their major thoroughfare. And yes, there's another way around, but it's just not the same. You know, it's adding a lot of time and distance. But those communities up there are really feeling it. They've been feeling it for quite some time. And, you know, with business confidence already at a low, those businesses out there are going to really struggle through this winter. And that's if they even make it, Mark.
9: Well, this is the thing. June 22 is when some of these business owners in affected towns can access the grants, the rescue package, the $3.5 million that was announced by the New South Wales government. I mean, they can't wait that long, Gurmesh. But a lot of people out that way still write to me. You know, I had an email this morning from a gentleman in Bathurst going, Mark, there's clearly no votes in it for the Premier west of Penrith. Is that why he doesn't care? What do you think?
19: Look, mate, we were at a rugby tournament with my son out in Dubbo over the long weekend. They hold another one in Orange as well. And just talking to some of the parents who had to drive through, you know, the alternate route, they were just like, we can't believe that this is going on for so long. And, you know, you're talking thousands of people travelling over the long weekend, you know, supporting regional communities. But they just can't believe it's going on this long. And I really feel for those businesses up there. The government is not taking this seriously. We've seen something similar up in my part of the world at Waterfall Way, just west of Bellingen there. connecting the tablelands down to the coast. And, you know, that's had slippages. That was shut for quite some time as well. And, you know, those businesses down there have got nothing, no support at all from the government.
9: Well, I'm sure down at your conference there's a lot of talk about the threat of One Nation. Not only are they gaining support in the polls, people are putting their money where their mouth is through these donations. What do you make of that, and how much of a threat is One Nation to you, especially in the regions?
19: Oh, look, we're taking every threat seriously. We've had threats from the Teals, the Shooters, Labor, the Greens, all the way through, but none of our MPs ever take our seats for granted, because every election it's a different threat. Look, donation laws are far more complex at the New South Wales state law than they are at the federal level. So obviously that money that's being raised at the moment won't be able to be used at a state election. But, you know, the threat from all parties is real. We're taking it seriously, but you know, that's why we've got policies like this regional infrastructure guarantee. We're bringing back the regional seniors travel card as well, which, you know, levels a playing field for seniors living in regional New South Wales. They don't have access to public transport like they do in Sydney, but, you know, they still need to get to medical appointments. They still want to go see their friends, their kids, their grandkids, and that $250 goes a long way towards supporting them in a cost of living crisis as well.
9: Well, you're in a coalition with the Liberals. How's your working relationship going with Kelly Sloan, Girmesh? Because I note the state political reporter for The Telegraph has written a scathing editorial today, James O'Doherty, saying that Kelly looks like she's running for the role of governor rather than potential premier of New South Wales, because we don't know where she really stands on a number of issues. What does the broader opposition stand for, Girmesh? And do you think James's editorial today is fair in relation to Kelly Sloan?
19: Oh, look, I don't think that's fair at all. Kelly and I became leaders of our respective parties within a few days of each other late last year. And since then, we've worked really hard to, you know, come up with a range of policies that we'll be rolling out over the next few weeks. Her budget and reply speech is only 2 weeks away. And I think we're really excited for what the future holds for the coalition here in New South Wales, because look, the state's floundering. Businesses are struggling. They're struggling under the tax load of both state and federal taxes. We're being told that business confidence is at an all-time low. And what we stand for as Liberals and Nationals is aspiration. You know, helping those people who want to help themselves, helping those people who want to get ahead. That's what we stand for. That's the very basics of why our parties exist. And I guess we need to remind voters of that leading into the 2027 election. I think the editorial was pretty unfair on Kelly Sloan. She's done fantastic work in Parliament holding the Premier to account. And look, and I think realistically, the Premier's got a lot of questions to answer with regards to integrity issues that are swirling his government at the moment, not to mention the complete lack of support for communities like Hartley, communities up on the Great Western Highway there who are being left behind by a government who doesn't have any ambition for New South Wales, who has no infrastructure forward planning. They're literally cutting ribbons on projects that were planned, funded and largely executed by a coalition government.
9: They have also inherited a few projects that aren't going anywhere, like the M6 tunnel there, but that's a story for another day. I'm running out of time here. Let me squeeze one more in, Girmesh. We were touching on this yesterday, and I think it's down for debate today at the Nationals Conference down there in Albury. This mandate for students to sing the National Anthem once a week at an assembly. I don't think there'll be much opposition to this in the Nationals Conference, will there? This is what it's all about, celebrating our great country.
19: Look, I don't think there'll be any opposition at all. I think we'll run out of time before we run out of speakers in support of this motion. But look, growing up here, we used to sing the National Anthem every single week at our school assemblies. Most schools already do it. But, you know, this is it's an important signal for people to be proud of our country. We see in countries like America, they are very proud to be American. They have flags flying everywhere. We just don't see that kind of pride in our nation like we used to have, and I think it's an important symbolic step that people be proud of the country that they live in. And you know, I'm surprised at the number of adults who don't know the words of the National Anthem. I think it's quite shameful. We should all know the words and we should sing it proudly.
9: I won't get you to sing it this morning, Girmesh. I know you know the words.
19: I don't have a great singing voice, mate.
9: Hey, it's Friday. We can do it if you want. Anyway, I'll let you get back to it, mate. Thanks for joining us, sparing some time out of the Nationals Conference down there in Albury. Say hello to the locals for me, mate, and we'll talk soon.
19: Thanks, Mark.
9: There he is, Girmesh Singh, Nationals leader here in New South Wales, joining us on Mornings.
0: Homelessness in Canberra is only getting worse. We now have people who should be otherwise thriving joining the ranks of those 1,200 people who sleep rough on any given night across our city. 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On June 18, I'll be sleeping out for one night to help those who have to brave the cold every night. 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
4: Well, ladies and gentlemen, I have got a superstar in the studio, and we've just been waxing lyrical about her extraordinary career, and I feel honoured for her to be in the studio today because I just got to listen in on a very special moment because her daughter called. And I'll tell you why in just a moment, because last night Kate Sobrano was inducted into the ARIA Hall of Fame. And I was just telling Kate that when I was a young bloke, my mum, huge John Farnham fan, and we went along to the 50th birthday concert. And I remember sitting there as a young bloke looking at this beautiful woman wearing a white dress singing a song from Jesus Christ Superstar. And John Farnham was there. And it's a bit of a surreal moment. I'm getting goosebumps just thinking about it. She's here in the studio with me. I'm going to play a few of her songs in a sec too. Kate Sobrano, good morning.
5: That's a beautiful opener. I nearly had tears there because I can recall the moment that you're talking about. I had a beautiful white dress on. It's true.
4: Beautiful.
5: And John celebrating his 50th, I remember thinking at the time, gee, that's old. And here I am now at 60, you know, like thinking, I still feel so young. I can experience how for him at that time, even us singing, we were doing Superstar together. You probably saw us do a version of I Don't Know How to Love Him, and then I went on to sing Help for him. And it was a radiant moment for John. He was right in his prime. And I love singing and working with him. He's so romantic.
4: Is he?
5: Oh, my God, yeah. I mean, there's not a note that he doesn't mean.
4: Yeah.
5: Honestly, the guy is so genuine. And he just would not have a conversation with you if he didn't feel like he meant every single word. Mm. And singing is exactly the same for him.
4: Yeah, it's amazing what you remember. You know, I remember that there was these lights. As you were singing, I think it was the chorus, there's these lights, one after the other. And you were there in this beautiful white dress and John was looking into your eyes and you were looking into his eyes. And I'm thinking, this is the greatest thing I'm ever seen.
5: And that, just what you described there, is what's kept me in the business. You chase this moment to make a vivid memory for someone, right? And those memories are, when you leave the stage, they take it home with them. That's their takeaway. And those takeaway memories last an absolute lifetime. Like, I saw Marsha Hines doing Jesus Christ Superstar, and the imprint on my mind is if someone actually kind of tattooed that mind into my memory. And when I was then later, 15 years later, auditioning for the role of Mary Magdalene, I brought that memory into the studio with me. I'm like, I just want all of that. I want that whole feeling. I want to feel like that child, that wonder, and be taken away with the story. So you had all of that. I'm so glad.
4: So good. You know what I love about you, Kate? And I'm not here to, you know, blow smoke and all that sort of thing, but I can tell you absolutely love what you do. And it's you probably feel the same now as you did when you very first started. Is that a fair assessment?
5: 100%.
4: Yeah?
5: Yeah, I mean, someone's put up a video of me yesterday. I'm about 16. And it's quite simple. I laid it down in bold and bald facts. It's not that hard. You just get on stage and you just sing.
4: Yeah.
5: And so I thought, well, clearly no one told me that this life was meant to be difficult. So I've just been chasing the joy. And I chase the joy, and I chase the joy. And I'll only stop when I can't either physically put up the same amount of joy that I feel is needed, because the world needs a lot more joy right now. I mean, come on, we were talking off camera that you get burdened with so many stories. They come at you one after the other after the other. And in the end, you're like a puppy in a pool. You're just submerged. You can't get up and out of the pool. it's the arts and the music and these memories that keep you out and getting those small gulps of air, and you just get back into the mosh and get going.
4: Well, it's interesting you say that, because people say to me, because you wouldn't know this, but I work sort of 7 days a week sometimes, and I call the footy. So I'll finish today, go home and have a sleep, then I go and call the footy tonight. And people say to me, they go, Mark, why do you do it? And I said, because it's like my cup of tea. It's my breath of fresh air. I do the serious stuff during the week, and like you enjoy singing. So I enjoy going to the footy and spending some time with my mates on the continuous call team and talking rubbish and having fun. And
5: oh, I love that.
4: If I didn't do that, I reckon I'd probably be burdened with all these stories that I have to talk about every single day.
5: I actually 100% agree. I think the fact that we can actually connect for people and convert what we're seeing into a language that is like the sort of like the subtitles to their life. I listen to the callers for footy quite a lot, and tennis as well. I really love an insight from a person who loves the sport. And I don't often always love sport. Mm. Okay, some of it, rugby league, I don't really understand. But an enthusiastic caller will keep me in the game for the whole game. Even if no one's winning or scoring points, or the whole thing's just like, you know, it's going to be come to a balance at the end, and no one, you know, they've
4: It's like a performance. It's like you on stage. I'm performing.
5: You are, and you're delivering the song of the sportsman. Yeah. You are actually delivering the song of the sportsman.
4: We should do a duet.
5: Well, you could, you know, I could get on the stage. You could say, now Coach Simone's coming in from the left of stage.
4: She's put down in a crunching tackle.
5: Indeed. And she's calling from the side of the side. Oh, look out. Come on. The umpies told her she has to stop and do that one again because she started on a bung note. Okay, take it down to the beginning of the line and let's start this all over again. I actually think there is a beautiful, I think you and I both classed it in the same way. There is an art to sport, recreation, entertainment. And my dad, who's a martial artist, very famous one, he laid down the code when I was a child. In the backyard, we had like over 100 black belts, mostly every day, or doing uniformed sparring. There was a discipline to it and a beauty to it. And I'm telling you, every one of those people who engage with that sort of stuff have a lot of self-respect. They lead others towards having self-respect. We feel a lot more confident when we're engaged with music or sports. Mm. And I think what you're describing, and I feel the same way.
4: Yeah.
5: When you lead people towards that choir and they rely on you, like I'm still listening to in my head, I can actually hear his voice of the South African who used to call the cricket when I was a kid.
4: Oh, yeah, Tony Greg. Yeah.
5: And I actually, my life is lacking because Tony Greg is not calling the cricket anymore.
4: Wow.
5: That was the most comforting sound in the world. You wouldn't actually be watching the cricket, but it'd be on in the house.
4: And you'd hear it.
5: And there's that South African, you know, oh, my God, I loved it.
4: Yeah. Listen, this is enough about all of that. I want to talk about you.
5: Okay. Go ahead.
4: I want to know how you're feeling the morning after the night that you're inducted into the ARIA Hall of Fame. And ladies and gentlemen, I just witnessed a very beautiful moment because Kate's daughter phoned her and let the listeners know what happened last night, because she joined you on stage for something really, really special.
5: So I'm sitting there singing an orchestral version of Brave, which is in itself quite emotional. It's been written with strings and the orchestration is just beautiful. And I'm being swept up in it, and suddenly on stage I feel a hand on my shoulder. My daughter's joined me for the chorus. And I just, like, if there was an exit out of the top of my head, I just left. You know, like, the joy. And I figured that may be my whole life's purpose in that moment realised. Your daughter is singing with you, and you've lived a life in music. Literally, I saw my life before me. They did a visual, kind of like a preset, and my whole life flashing before my eyes. And then I have this quiet confidence of this human that is so kind and so much, just the best pal. So I think last night was really special on so many dynamics. My husband, who has managed me for the last, since COVID actually, we both sort of decided we better travel with each other because God knows we never know what's going to happen next. And we've just done so well in the last 4 years. We've had like three top 10 albums together and the tour, which is the Australian Made Tour, we both promote. We're like agents and our own record label.
4: Wow.
5: So it's a family business, and we're doing great. We're doing good.
4: I want to talk to you about the tour, but I'm just thinking about you last night, right? So you're obviously enormously proud of your career, but the proudest thing in your life was becoming a mum. And to be joined on the stage by your daughter to sing a song that you have made your own and it's been listened to by millions and millions of people. Like, that must be the coolest moment of your entire life.
5: It is the coolest moment of my entire life. Full stop. Yeah. 100%. I mean, not everyone gets the chance to become a parent, and I certainly didn't think that. I mean, it was 38 when I had my baby, and now she's 22. And then you don't expect that they want to, you know, follow in your footsteps. They might reject entirely your kind of life and want to just make a difference completely. But my kid, she loves me and she's really proud. She just said then, she said, I felt expanded by experiencing what happened last night, Mum. You know, like, I'm so proud of you. I love you so much. And she's like, oh my God. But just for a minute on the Arias, I do want to say, I thought the Arias did the most beautiful job last night. They made a standalone event where they celebrated multiple awardees who were all massively eligible for Hall of Fames, right? And none of us would have received them in our lifetime if they'd been keeping on doing it just once a year. A drip feed of Australian culture is not what we need in Australia right now. We need to celebrate our artists for the work that they do, both on the stage but also in the community and for our industry at large. The CEO of ARIA and I were in Parliament together, and we were confronted by a big tech company who was trying to do this big shuffle in on AI. And they would have gone through and they would have just clean harvested a lot of creatives' work, written work, music work, literature, language, cultural stuff. And we, the little David and Goliath, put our thumb into the little hole and just sort of sat there for a while. And as we're just holding at bay this massive overtake, which we did, and we won.
4: Yep.
5: Annabelle Heard turned to me in that moment and she said, wink, wink, could be a bit of good news for you coming up shortly from the Hall of Fame. And it was not like I'd ever lived for that moment, but it seemed like that's the perfect way to be delivered such a gong when you're doing something good.
4: Yeah.
5: And you're using yourself for something great, but then they give you that anyway. Like, win-win.
4: You are such a breath of fresh air in the studio.
5: I'm
4: loving this.
5: You're
4: the best, and I mean that. You're the best. I want to ask you about the tour because I want to come and see you.
5: Okay, yes, tickets
4: now,
5: you've got
4: you've got a whole heap of dates here, but I want to single out one. Sydney Opera House, hello.
5: Hello, exactly.
4: Enormous.
5: And the Sydney Opera House for me means many things, like... It just means diva.
4: I've made it.
5: You know what I'm saying? It's like the whole of the business, the whole of the house, the Sydney Opera House itself, is my frock for the night. And if you just like a bobblehead, put my head on the top of the house, like a toilet holder, you know those rolls, you know where they used to crochet? That'll be Kate Sabano on the Opera House.

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1: you're keeping it a secret.
0: I'm keeping it a secret.
1: That's all right. You're allowed to do that.
0: Okay.
1: Well, you know what? 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I'm just having a look here. 42 years, 31 albums, 22 ARIA nominations, 5 ARIA awards, 9 Best Female Artist ARIA nominations, 15 top 10 albums, 18 top 40 hits, 3 countdown awards, 13 certified platinum awards, 9 certified gold album awards, Australian Songwriters Association Hall of Fame, top 10 albums across 5 decades, 6,000 plus live performances.
0: She's such an overachiever. Oh, Jesus.
1: What the hell?
0: No wonder I'm tired today.
1: I mean, the only missing thing from that is this event's proudly sponsored by Budweiser. Actually, I feel like I'm introducing a boxer to the ring or something.
0: You know what we should do, though? No, seriously, because you're such a beautiful orator. Can you come and give my ladies and gentlemen here at the Sydney Opera House?
1: Yes, I'd love to.
0: My friend and best on field.
1: Ladies and gentlemen, please take your seats and welcome to the stage, my friend and yours, Kate Sobrano.
0: Can you come and do that for me? Can you come and do that for me?
1: Lock it in, I'm doing it.
0: Oh, mate, that would be amazing.
1: I really mean this. Congratulations. You said that your daughter loves you, but Australia loves you. Congratulations on all of your success and your induction into the ARIA Hall of Fame, and I will see you at the Sydney Opera House.
0: You will indeed.
1: Love you. You're the best.
0: Love you too.
1: Kate Sobrano, a break, back with more.
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1: Oh, how special was that? Love, Kate. If you haven't seen her in concert, you better. Kate and her band are just so awesome. That was wonderful, Mark. Great work. That made my morning. Mark, fabulous interview with Kate. I remember being a little girl singing Bedroom Eyes in my room. Full concert mode. Thoroughly loved the chat. Thank you from Amy. Well, I'm just thinking back to last night. What a beautiful moment. Kate and her daughter singing this.

0: Yeah, so head along and see Kate Sobrano. 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I'm going to be there as well. I've decided. I'm going to see you. You know when you just click with people and you just sort of, her energy is so great. And I'm just so happy for her. I've just got to meet her husband as well, Lee, who's a surfer from Sydney, who manages Kate these days. Just sensational. 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
4: It's 13 degrees in Canberra, sunny and a top of 17 today. From the Capital Radio Newsroom, good morning. I'm Tia Priest-Willamott. One of Australia's worst paedophiles, Ashley Paul Griffith, has had his appeal to reduce his sentence refused. The former childcare worker was jailed for life for raping and sexually assaulting dozens of children in his care across Brisbane for almost two decades. Griffith's lawyer argued his 27-year non-parole period was manifestly excessive. The Court of Appeal has dismissed the application. Ratepayers in Canberra's inner south are set to face the highest of any increase as per the ACT budget. Unveiled on Wednesday, rates are being increased by an average of 5%, but homes in suburbs like Forrest and Griffith are facing increases of 13%. Treasurer Chris Steele says everyone has to pay their part.
5: But all Canberrans will make a contribution to the delivery of services, the high level of services that they expect through the rate system. We have a very progressive rate system that makes sure that those with higher value land contribute more to the cost of delivering services.
4: The independent economist who delivered the significant report on the fiscal sustainability of the ACT government has responded to this year's budget. Saul Eslake says after analysing the budget, he can see they've picked up some of his recommendations.
6: First, they did put numbers and dates on their targets, which is something that I specifically recommended. Personally think the targets could have been more ambitious and the dates earlier than are in the budget, but at least they have put dates and numbers in there so they can be held accountable for whether they meet those targets by those dates.
4: Meanwhile, the Canberra Liberals are dismissing the government's claims that the budget is responsible and responsive. The budget shows that debt and interest costs are continuing to rise. Opposition leader Mark Partin says the budget is anything but responsible and responsive.
7: We're in a massive red hole and we're digging in deeper and deeper as each month goes by. It's really difficult to suggest that this is a way out. It doesn't show us the way out. The government's actually taken decisions in this budget that will worsen the net operating balance by $784 million.
4: And the National Archives have opened their latest exhibition, Rear Vision, the Holden Collection. Travelling from the South Australian State Library, the free exhibition explores the memories and stories that established Holden as a beloved national icon through a selection of artefacts, drawings and images. The exhibition is complemented with archival records from the National Collection, including patents, advertising, industrial relations files and stories of women's fights for equal pay.
8: Sports update.
4: The Raiders will be looking to get back into the winner's circle this weekend when they take on the Eels in Parramatta. They'll be doing it without Hudson Young and Ethan Strange, who've been called into New South Wales camp ahead of Origin 2. Green Machine captain Joe Tarpane says it's been great to watch them thrive on the national stage.
9: Obviously, Hutto's a seasoned rep player, but seeing Ethan come back and talk more and have more influence around in the group, it's good to see, and he's only young, so a couple more years and he'll be probably near the top of his game.
4: The Maroons are taking lessons from their last trip to the MCG ahead of Origin 2. On that occasion in 2024, the Blues scored a big win after racing to a 34-0 lead at halftime. Forward Ruben Cotter says Queensland will be better for the experience. And co-host Mexico has opened the FIFA World Cup with a 2-0 win over South Africa. And that's the latest from the Capital Radio Newsroom.
2: 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Alexander Watson Insulation. Canberra's cold. Your house doesn't have to be.
4: Sunny conditions today in a top of 17 degrees. Showers increasing tomorrow and 16 degrees. 17 on Sunday and showers easing, then partly cloudy and 15 degrees the top for your Monday. Right now it's 13 in Nichols, 13 in Lynham and it's 13 degrees in Garran.
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3: Yes, final hour of the program. 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Welcome back to the next hour of the show. 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Click onto the feedback icon. You can have your say this morning for Amasim, amasim.com, and tell your pricey telco where to go. And I should also make mention, we spoke yesterday about Chelsea Griffin finishing up on the program. She's been headhunted over to the Today Show on Channel 9. We've got an impressive young bloke by the name of Pat Dunstan who's joined the show. He's been working on Ben's program, doing some work experience, and Pat's officially started with us today. He's been working with us the last couple of weeks. But poor Patty, poor Pat. So his first official day as a fully-fledged media man. Jacob gets to about... So the team gets in at 5 o'clock. Jacob gets to about 5.30 and he comes into the office and he says, Lou, have you ever seen Pat? And I said, nope, I haven't seen him, have you? So out comes the mobile, Pat Dunstan. Brr, brr, hello. Hello? He slept through his alarm, the poor bloke. He slept through his alarm on the very first day. You know, it's the worst feeling, and I thought I could be really nasty here and say, mate, this is not good enough. But he walked into the office. He said, I'm so sorry. I said, look, it happens. When you work these hours, it happens. But I tell you one thing, Paddy, it won't be happening again, will it, champion? You ever done that, ladies and gentlemen, when you need to be somewhere or you've woken up thinking to yourself, what day is it? Like, I go home and have a snooze on a Friday arvo before I do the footy, and there's some days I wake up, I'll set the alarm, and you wake up and you... I genuinely get into the shower some days and get out and get dressed as if I'm coming in here to do the Monday to Friday show. You know, nice iron shirt, make yourself look half decent. So there's sometimes, and I know the old saying is, if you have a nana nap or a snooze, you don't sleep a certain amount of time because you get into the, what is it called, REM, the deep sleep. But it's a horrible feeling. You wake up and you think, oh no, I've slept through the alarm. But he's an impressive young bloke, and welcome to the team, Paddy. You'll be a star, mate. And you've got two good teachers alongside you in Jacob and Georgia. And as we say to everybody that starts here at 2GB, don't stuff it up. You'll be great. Welcome to the team. And I should also congratulate Mark Burrows over at Channel 9. He's been appointed presenter of Nine News Sydney's Friday and Saturday 6 o'clock bulletin starting this week. Mark said he was honoured to take on the role. After so many years reporting for Nine, it's a deep privilege to step into this role and continue bringing Sydney viewers the stories that matter. Nine News has always been about trust, accuracy and connection with the audience, and I'm looking forward to continuing that tradition. So Mark Burrows is becoming the new 6 o'clock anchor on the Friday and Saturday night bulletins for Nine News. That's what's happening there. Final hour of the program, as you know, of course, New South Wales Police have been kept busy. You would have heard Ben talking about this morning. Rory Williams reporting in the telly that the home of former NRL star Matt Utai's son and coconut cartel leader has been deliberately torched in Sydney's West. Emergency services were called to Hunt Street at Guildford West at about 1:15 this morning after a single-storey home was set alight, causing extensive damage to the vacant property. Fire crews extinguished the blaze before officers attached to the local area command established a crime scene. Police have since confirmed a number of empty fuel cans and gas bottles were located within the premises. The home is currently vacant, which has been the subject of previous arson attacks and drive-by shootings. Police have been informed that two persons were seen at the premises immediately before the fire started, and the property is linked to Isaiah Utai, the son of the former Bulldogs and Parramatta Premiership winner Matt Utai, who is not accused of any wrongdoing. Police, though, believe Isaiah Utai is one of several senior coconut cartel figures directing the gang's activities from overseas after fleeing Australia in 2025. He remains wanted over the alleged murder of Dawood Zachariah. In February, Matt Utai survived after he was ambushed and shot outside his Greenacre home. So there's been another development in the gangland wars that are happening in Sydney at the moment. 131873, the number, 2gb.com. Click onto the feedback icon. 12 minutes past 11. Now, look, you'd love to be a fly on the wall in Canberra this morning, especially when the government reads the story on the front page of The Australian about the Productivity Commission's assessment of renewable energy. Matthew Cranston writes today that our falling productivity levels have been driven down by the replacement of coal-fired power plants with billions of dollars in renewable energy projects. So the transition to renewables is hurting Australia. I think we all know that. The Productivity Commission is also warning governments to make only the most efficient, cost-effective investments. At the same time, we've got Chris Bowen talking up renewables in Europe. The energy minister has teamed up with the UN's top climate official to talk up the need for more wind and solar projects. I want to make it very clear. I'm not saying renewables don't have a role to play in our energy mix, but to rely solely on these unreliable forms of energy is ridiculous, especially when we've got an abundance of natural resources like coal, gas, and, dare I say it, uranium. At what point do we finally concede that the frantic, ideologically driven rush towards a 100% renewable grid is doing damage to Australia's economic foundations? We can't keep punishing ourselves, surely. Because for years we've been told by those in Canberra that the rapid retirement of coal-fired power stations and their replacement with solar, wind and transmission lines would usher in an era of cheap energy. We were told it was a win-win, but there's no escaping the cold hard reality. It hasn't driven down our power prices, and it's ruining our economy. The Productivity Commission has delivered the country a reality check, and their verdict is clear. Australia's staggering decline in productivity is being heavily driven by the billions of dollars being poured into renewable energy projects to replace ageing coal-fired power stations. So are they listening in Canberra? According to the Deputy Chair, Alex Robson, the electricity sector has seen a massive 126% increase in capital stock since 2001-2002, yet over that exact same period, output has crawled up by a pathetic 14%. So we're over-investing for underperformance. In the blunt words of Dr. Robson, Australians are now working harder and longer, but we're not working smarter. You see, we're actually working harder for less, all to subsidise an energy transition that is choking our economic efficiency. Now, Chris Bowen should be fronting the media to explain himself today, but he's too busy using the taxpayer credit card to fly around Europe to lecture corporate boards and push for global electrification targets. All the while, Australian households are left holding a bill that they simply can't afford. Now, Treasurer Jim Chalmers can try to smooth over the cracks by claiming that government spending has muted price rises, but the Australian Bureau of Statistics data tells a different story. You see, electricity prices have surged by 22.5% over the previous year, and in the first 3 months of this year alone, as the government rebates rolled off, household spending on electricity jumped by 11.5%. So keeping the lights on has become the single biggest drag on household consumption, eating away at the disposable income of ordinary families. Why? Well, the answer to that is very simple, because of Bobo's obsession with renewables. Now, it's time we start facing facts. A modern, industrialised economy cannot run on intermittent power alone. It needs rock-solid, reliable baseload power. Our capacity to produce electricity is critical to our overall productivity. Yet as our grid grows increasingly fragile and expensive, the Albanese Labor government remains stubbornly blind to the obvious alternative. I mean, how are we supposed to shore up our grid, protect our manufacturing sectors and secure our future when we're barred from even having a legitimate, mature debate about nuclear energy? While the rest of the world embraces nuclear technology as a safe, zero-emission source of baseload power, Australia remains trapped in an ideological time warp. Rather than fixing the grid itself, the government is demanding these data centres build their own generation. Now, look, when you break it all down, Labor nominated improved productivity as the cornerstone of its agenda. If they are serious about that promise, they need to listen to the warnings from the Productivity Commission. It's time for a disciplined, cost-effective energy policy. Because let's face it, the $9 billion a year they're pouring into an urgent transition to renewables is what's making Australians poorer. We need to stop managing the decline of our living standards and start facing facts. Ideology doesn't keep the lights on. Reliable, affordable power certainly does. The number 2GB.com to have your say this morning, and you can email me at 2GB.com. Do that for Amaysim, Amaysim.com, and tell your pricey telco where to go. I'm going to catch up with a grandfather and his grandson after the break. They're doing something pretty special that's coming up. I'll tell you about all of that in just a moment. But before we do that, I made mention of the fact that we're off to Vegas again next year, and the tour goes on sale today, the Australian Sports Tours package. So you can join us for just $4,990 per person, twin or double share. You can't go wrong with this. The boys from Australian Sports Tours, they are geniuses. And while I was over there last year, we had a listener function where we went along and had a few drinks and shared a few stories with the Continuous Call team. And I spoke to a lovely lady by the name of Vanessa, and this is what she had to say about the experience.
16: What are your thoughts on Vegas?
17: 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It's lovely. So friendly.
3: Isn't it so wonderful to see so many Australians decked out in their jerseys and just coming to be a part of the experience?
17: 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I've brought my Parramatta jersey. We're going to be representative. My husband's got his Tigers. We're right. It is so nice to walk down the street and see Aussies and English in their jerseys. Everyone's saying, hi, how are you going? It's amazing. It is so friendly.
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3: Well, as we welcome you back at 22 minutes past 11, I have got a sensational story to share with you, ladies and gentlemen.

0: Well, these two gentlemen alongside me are going to be riding their bike wherever they like, from Broom to Barrel, because I have two incredible cyclists in the studio with me right now who are chasing more than just kilometres. You see, in 9 days, the pair are setting off on Miles for MND One Last Ride. 82-year-old Bob Montgomery and his 18-year-old grandson, competitive cyclist Tom Malcolm, are taking on an epic cross-country journey. They're raising crucial funds and awareness for motor neurone disease and MND New South Wales to support families battling MND, a cause deeply personal to their family. Bob has been cycling for charity since he was 70, and this time he's hitting the road with his elite grandson by his side, backed by an all-star support crew. And they are living proof that age is just a number when you've got a mission. And I'm pleased to say that I've got Bob and Tom here in the studio with me. Gentlemen.
1: G'day, Mark.
0: Good morning.
1: Good morning. Good morning.
0: Nice to see you both. Yeah. This is pretty cool and pretty special. Yeah. Bob, I might start with you, mate. Tell me and the listeners why you're doing this and why this is so special for you.
1: All right. Well, look, my cousin from Wagga, Judith O'Brien, she got MND, and that was 12 years ago, and I was riding up to Port Douglas as a cycle for my 70th birthday, and my wife Jenny said, well, you know, why don't you do it for charity? And I said, well, MND.
0: Yeah.
1: And that's how it started, and since then I've had six big rides around Australia, and Darwin to Perth and Perth to Sydney and Darwin to Port Douglas, and it just goes round and round. I'm getting giddy telling you the story.
0: And, mate, how special is it to be doing it with the young bloke alongside you?
1: Well, it is very... Well, of course, it is special. I've got seven... We've got seven grandsons, and Tom's in the middle of all that, but I think Tom got encouraged to cycle through my cycling, and he's gone a long way, and so, yeah, it'll be good. He annoys me a bit, I'm sure. And I'll be annoying him too, I don't tell you.
0: You ready to go, Tom?
2: Very ready, yeah. I've been doing a bit of training, and, yeah, very ready to go, just excited to get on the road, and yeah, it's just such a great course.
0: Wow. So, mate, you're 18, so you do a bit of cycling yourself, do you?
2: Yeah, so I used to, like, up until about 2 years ago, I was kind of like racing just at a junior level up until under 17s, but then just school, so I had to kind of cut back on that. But yeah, in the past, when I was 11, I did a ride from Sydney to Melbourne with Papa here, and we were raising money as well for that, so yeah, it's bit of a step up this ride, but I'm looking forward to it.
0: What does he mean to you, Tom? Your grandfather next year?
2: Yeah, it means a lot. It's gonna be pretty incredible. I don't think many grandchildren have a granddad like I do that's able to kind of do 5,000 k's at 82. Wow, it's pretty incredible. Yeah, I think it's just gonna be such an incredible journey.
0: Well, yeah. Mate, I'm in awe of you. I'm inspired by people who do incredible things, and in particular for this cause. There's a lot going on at the moment around MND, yeah. Bob. You know, we lost Neil Danaher, and Jai Arrow's got his battle ahead of him from the South Sydney Rabbitohs. We saw what happened last night. So it's really important for us to firstly raise awareness for what MND is, secondly, to raise as much money as we can to hopefully one day find a cure.
1: Yeah, well, you know, that's the big thing. Our target is 500K, and I must say, without the support of our sponsors, we couldn't, like the Barrington Group and Hastings Restaurant down in Barrel and Barrel Golf Club. I mean, they've really opened a different opportunity for us, for sure, because this radio station gets to so many people, and it's getting numbers, you know.
0: Yeah.
1: And, when you're just a couple of guys taking off on a bike ride, you just can't get the publicity, and this is so, so important to us.
2: Yeah.
0: You're doing the whole Lycra thing as well?
1: Oh, I've got to have a Lycra, mate.
0: Yeah, I've got a real issue with blokes who wear Lycra, especially, mate. You know what I hate? Sunday mornings, my little day off, I go to the local cafe and have a bite to eat, and all the cyclists pull up in their Lycra, and I think, come on, gents. But you're dealing with the elements, so you're going to have to rug up as well, Tom, too, I suppose.
2: Yeah, of course. I mean, we've got some good gear. Yeah, it's going to be pretty cold in some of those desert mornings, I'm sure, and pretty hot as well during the day.
1: Yeah.
2: But,
1: Yeah, look, it gets hot and cold, but once you start in the morning, it's cold, but then you warm up pretty quick anyway.
0: Yeah.
1: On the first day, we're doing 165K, so, I mean, it's a good way to warm up.
0: Warm up.
2: You're very warm by the end, yeah.
0: Tell us about the support crew. So you've got a few people coming with you, have you?
1: Well, my wife's driving one of the mobile homes, and another lady's coming, and she's got her own. And so we've only got the two ladies are doing it for us. and they've feed us and so forth.
0: Yeah, so they're going to have to pack. Look, I'm just thinking about the logistics, Tom. You know, you're going to have to take, you know, stuff to wear. You're going to have to take backup equipment if something fails along the way. Food.
1: Yeah.
0: You got to stay hydrated. Have you sort of mapped it out and worked out where you're going to be and where you're going to get to?
1: Oh, yeah, the whole trip's planned. And we know all the towns. Someone asked the other day, well, are you going across the Nullarbor? I said, I've been there once and there's enough for me. So I couldn't think of the answer at the time. I just said something else. But really, because we're going across the top, Catherine and Daly Waters and Mount Isa, down through Longreach, Charleville, then across the Narromine, Carra, Goulburn, hopefully back home then.
0: Wow. So, geez, I tell you what, Bob, I'm on a bit of a health kick at the moment, trying to lose a bit of weight. You've inspired me. Oh, thinking about what you've done at your ripe old age, I'm thinking to myself, I've got to pull my finger out and get going.
1: Oh, you do it.
0: What about you, Tom? I mean, you said to me off air that you're living on campus at the moment. Mm-hmm. What are you studying these days?
2: I'm doing PPE, Politics, Philosophy, Economics.
0: Good on you.
2: Just in my first year, first sem. So, yeah, I'm just doing exams at the moment.
0: And what about all your mates? Are they sort of thinking, geez, you're right doing this? You're going to be okay?
2: Yeah, I don't know. I think probably think I'm a bit crazy, but that's okay. It's doing it for a great cause, and I'm sure we'll raise a lot of funds, which is, really essential.
0: Well, I know that off the back of this, boys, you're going to get a lot of attention from the media, so I'd be very surprised if some of the Brekkie TV shows aren't going to reach out to you and get you on board, and I would implore them to, because we need to support what you're doing. How can the listeners get involved and financially support what you're doing?
1: Okay, so it's if you go to bobmontgomery.com.au and just follow the links to MND, and you can donate that way, and that's very simple to see. You follow the whole thing. Now, it'll be live every day, and I'm hoping we can ring into you occasionally.
0: I'd love to. Can we do that?
2: Yeah, of course.
0: Let's check in.
2: We also have an Instagram page, which is just broomtobarrel.4mnd.
0: Okay.
2: So if you can follow that, and we just will post updates on there, and there's also a link at the top.
1: And we've got a drone. One of the ladies is coming.
0: Jeez, you've got high tech on me, Bob.
1: Yeah, we've got drones as well. I said, you better be careful where you take that.
0: Good stuff. Well, mate, I'd implore the listeners to jump on board and support you. bobmontgomery.com.au. I love this. Bob Montgomery and Tom Malcolm, Miles for MND, One Last Ride, riding for those who no longer can. That's beautiful. Really special. So jump on board, get involved. We'll keep in touch and we'll check in with you throughout this.
1: That'd be fabulous.
0: And I'd encourage as many people as possible to pledge some support, because with what's happening at the moment, losing Neil Danaher, who's raised over $140 million or something, Jai Arrow, the rugby league player, he's 30 years of age.
1: And, I often
0: refer to the girl I used to live with, Christy. Her dad died of motor neurone disease, and to watch him deteriorate, it's heartbreaking.
1: It's the pain they go through. People often say to me, "What about the pain?" It's more mental than physical because it really is. But I mean, those people are facing that every day, and I often say, "What's that hill I'm going up? There's no pain here.
2: It helps you,
1: it motivates you a lot."
0: One last question to you both. Who do you reckon is going to be the one that says, come on, let's go, we've got to keep going? Who's going to challenge one another? Is that Bob to Tom or Tom to Bob?
1: What do you think, Tom?
2: I mean, hopefully there's none of it, but I reckon I'll be towing him along.
1: I could say something there, but I won't.
0: Well, it's so good to meet you, boys.
1: Yeah,
0: good luck with it all.
2: Thank you so much for
0: It's inspiring what you're doing and really, really important. I wish you well. 18 years of age, Tom. Yeah. Firstly, congratulations to you. And then Bob, mate, at your age, 82, to be doing what you're doing.
1: Your doctor's my doctor, Roger Walker. And every time I've seen him for 20 years, he keeps saying, Bob, I told you can get a bus, a plane, a train.
0: Oh, you're a superstar, mate. Fantastic. Good on you, boys. We'll keep checking in. And
2: awesome.
0: I wish you all the very best of luck.
1: Yeah, fantastic.
2: Thank you very much.
1: Thank you very much to
0: teach No worries in the world. We're more than happy to help really good people like yourselves. There they are, ladies and gentlemen. Bob Montgomery and his grandson, Tom Malcolm, setting off for One Last Ride, Miles for MND, from Broome to Bowral. Go onto the website bobmontgomery.com.au, or you can check them out on Instagram, and we'll check in with Bob and Tom throughout their journey, because they are doing it for a very important cause, raising awareness and also money for research into motor neurone disease. It's 29 to midday.
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0: Well, I've been sitting here talking about, coming with us to Las Vegas, and I played a little clip of Vanessa, who I interviewed over in Vegas. You wouldn't believe it. She's phoned through on the open line. Hello, Vanessa.
14: Hi, Mark. How are you going?
0: Have you recovered from Vegas?
14: Just.
0: We had a lot of fun, didn't we?
14: Oh, mate, it was amazing. Best experience of my life and my husband and my grown-up boys as well.
0: Oh, yeah, I got to meet your two boys over there too. They look like they're having fun.
14: Oh, they did. They did. They loved it. They were like, Mum, when are we going again? I'm like, oh, I don't know.
0: Want to come next year?
14: Oh, 100%.
0: Hey, Vanessa, I think it's probably important for me to ask this question. You know, we're obviously big supporters of Australian sports tours. Just give the listeners an appreciation of how good these guys are and why people should book with them. Can you do that for me?
14: Oh, 100%. So everything was so organised. We met David at the airport, Sydney Airport, and we got on the flight. We got to Honolulu, he was there, he was directing us where we had to go. We had to catch a domestic flight. We had a little bit of problems with our boarding pass, which was nothing to do with ATS, the sports tour. It was actually Sydney Airport,
0: yep.
14: and he stayed with us to make sure we got on the next flight to LA.
0: Isn't that good?
14: It was just great because travelling, like, it's the unknown,
0: yeah.
14: and I highly, highly recommend going with the Australian Sports Tours. Like, the guys were lovely. At the end, when we were in Hawaii, they were there. They were with us having a meal.
0: Awesome.
14: They got so friendly. Everybody on the tour, I think there was 83 of us across Australia, and met some really lovely, lovely people. We'd never done a tour, so we were a bit apprehensive what to do.
0: Mm.
14: But, yeah, we're going again.
0: Awesome. Right? Vanessa, you're the best. It was so good to meet you in Vegas, and this time I'm not going to have a few too many the night before, so I'm ready to go to have a few drinks with you and the boys and everybody else this time around, all right?
14: Sounds good. Are we still on? Is it scotch and cake or is it bourbon and cake?
0: I'm a bourbon and cake drinker. Yeah, bourbon and cake. You've got a good memory, Vanessa. Fantastic. Good on you, Vanessa. We'll see you in Vegas next year. And a reminder, if you want to come, they go on sale today, the sports tours. So jump on the website, astsports.com.au. And what a glowing endorsement there from Vanessa. She was having a baller of a time over there in Vegas. And that's exactly what we're going to do in 2027.
3: 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What are you really gambling with?
0: We'll have to drag Duncan McRae over to Las Vegas with us as well. He's on the line right now. Hello, Dunkie.
15: Good morning, Mark, Kiggy, and all the listeners. Yeah, I get a bit out of control over there for Dunkie Boy, so I'm a bit old for that. So,
0: well, mate, I tell you what, you might get out of control, but I hope it's nothing like the bloke we're about to speak to. Piggy, good morning.
16: Morning, Levy. Morning, Duncan.
0: There was a little sigh there at the end. Has it brought you undone, has it?
16: Well, Levy, I'm just not ready to start thinking about Las Vegas again for next year yet. Still a bit close.
0: Duncan, my lasting memory of Piggy was when I was flying home. We had a stopover at LAX. We flew from Vegas to LAX, then to Sydney. And I just remember opening up, we had a little Las Vegas group. And there was a video of Piggy and Josh Morris sitting in a saloon bar commentating on line dancing. And I thought, these folks are out of control. Is that a fair assessment of what exactly happened there, Pig?
16: Yeah, we found a nice little country bar, Gilly's, I think it was called, and it was very entertaining. Mm. Very entertaining very afternoon. Entertaining.
0: I reckon we'll drag Duncan along next year. He might be able to show us a few sights and sounds as well while we're over there. Anyway, boys, let's get into it. Rugby league, the Dolphins and the Roosters. It's a shortened round because of Origin, Duncan, but Dolphins, Roosters tonight?
15: Yeah, two teams going well, but a bit affected by, obviously, Origin, boys. $1.50 into $1.45, the Dolphins. The Chookies are $2.75, and they've got 6.5 start for tonight's game.
16: Yeah, the Dolphins are going really well this season, and it's off the back of their back line. Their two centres in particular, Bostock and Farnworth, having great years. I think the Dolphins get the win tonight.
0: We'll be on air calling that one, Piggy and myself and Josh Morris. Tomorrow we'll be in the interactive studio, 5:30. Duncan, we'll call the game between the Warriors and the Sharks.
15: Yeah, the Warriors very short here, boys. $1.40 and all the money for them. $2.95 the Sharkies and 8.5 start for Cronulla.
16: Yeah, you just can't go past the Warriors at home. You think they get the win over the Sharkies?
0: Parramatta and Canberra is the late game on Saturday night. Chris Warren to call this one.
15: Yeah, a bit of money round for the Eels. They're $2.30 into $2.20 now, so that pushes the Raiders out to $1.67 in the head to head, and they're giving Parramatta 3.5 start.
16: Well, I'm going to stick with my Eels this week, Levy. I'm going to tip them for a victory over the Raiders.
0: All right, you're loyal to Rossi. Then Sunday, Leichhardt Oval, it'll be packed. West Tigers and Gold Coast here, Duncan.
15: Yeah, very short. The Tigers, after a couple of big spankings, they're $1.53 in the head-to-head. $2.50 for the Titans, and they've got 4.5 start for Sunday's game.
16: Boys, am I right in saying this is the last game at Leichhardt Oval for a while?
0: Yeah, for a couple of years.
16: Right?
0: That's
16: yeah,
0: right.
16: For a couple of years because of the redevelopment. Surely, off the back of what Duncan just said about how they'd been touched up the last few weeks, they bounce back at Leichhardt Oval and put on a great performance for their fans.
0: All right, there you are. That's the round. What about Origin, Duncan? New South Wales and Queensland. The Blues obviously won up in the series. Few changes to both these sides. What are the better punters thinking at the moment as far as Origin 2 in Melbourne?
15: Yeah, breaking news here, Mark. The Blues are favourites for an Origin game. They're $1.77. $2.05, the Maroons. They've got 2.5 start, which always scares the life out of me.
0: Well, Piggy, you've put the mocker on the Blues already. You've declared on the Mark My Words podcast that we're going to sew it up. You said, bring your sewing kits. We're going to sew it up. There's a way to... Has Laurie Daly been in touch to say, what are you doing?
16: Well, that wasn't me. That was MG. I just ran with it. MG said they were going to sew the series up, and I said, well, we better grab our sewing kit and make sure we take them to Melbourne, but I'm worried. They need to win. They just have to win New South Wales down there next Wednesday night.
0: It's going to be an amazing night. Over 94,000, they reckon, at the MCG, that Coliseum. So we'll be on air to have it covered for you down there in Melbourne on Wednesday night. Just before we get to the racing, Duncan, I don't want to put you on the spot here, but obviously plenty of attention around the FIFA World Cup. I mean, Betr will have so many markets going over the next 6 weeks. Can you pinpoint any of the countries that have been backed, or maybe a market on the Socceroos game on Sunday for us, whatever they're doing on the World Cup?
15: Yeah, I've got the Socceroos. There's 64 nations in this one, Mark, so I can't. There's a lot of moving pieces here, but we're $5 in our opening game against Turkey. They're $1.68 and $3.70 the draw. So the Socceroos, always the underdogs, but they get this great nation behind them and they always aim up. So everyone's behind the Socceroos.
0: Yeah, get out to the live site. So there's one down there at Tumbalong Park at Darling Harbour that's been set up. I know a few of the local councils are putting them on as well. 2 o'clock on Sunday, the Socceroos up against Turkey. We go to the racing. Rosehill Gardens tomorrow, the Sydney meeting, but the big one's in Brisbane. Eagle Farm with the running of the Stradbroke Handicap over the 1,400 metres, Duncan. Horses back tomorrow?
15: Yeah, it's their biggest day up there. Looking forward to that. It's going to be a great day up in Brisbane. The Stradbroke, well, Hedley Grange's a 5.50 favourite there, but been a bit of move for the Tony Gollan trained runner. Transatlantic's been 14 into 11. Private Eye, the Sydney side, 19 into 14. And Skyhook has been 41 into 15. Just to cover up movers up there. Race 1, number 4, War Eternal, has been 4 into 3.40, and Half Yours, race 9, number 1, has been 4 into $3. In Sydney, we've just got one. Race 10, number 12, Sevens, has been 12 into 6.50 for the Archibalds.
0: All right, fantastic. Piggy, we go to you. I don't think you've got a horse running this week, but you did have a little birdie tells me you had a horse trialling this week and the jockey got off and used you a very famous comment that I warned you, having lived with a few jockeys, that when they get off a horse and they say, you're going to have a lot of fun with this horse, it's not a great sign. Is that what was said after a trial this week?
16: Yeah, you wouldn't believe it. As soon as I got the video and then heard those words come out of the jockey's mouth, I thought, we're doomed. We're doomed.
0: Oh, dear. Oh, the ill-fated words. You're going to have a lot of fun with this horse. Anyway, what do you like tomorrow, mate?
16: Yeah, I'm in Sydney tomorrow, Levy. Race 7, number 16, Big Papa.
0: Is he going to get a run? It's one of the emergencies.
16: Race 7, number 16, Big Papa.
0: All right, Bjorn Baker and Alicia Collett. Duncan, race 7, number 16. You got a price there, Betr?
15: Yeah, 390 into 370, so I'm tipping there. It definitely will be getting a run.
0: All right, fantastic. 230, that jumps. We'll be on it. Well, I'll be on air. I'll be able to keep a very close eye on it. Good on you, Duncan. So much sport to invest in this weekend. If those of you wanting to have a bet, ladies and gentlemen, please do so responsibly. What are you really gambling with? 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Duncan, have a great weekend, mate. We'll check in next week.
15: Appreciate your time. Thank you, Mark. Have a great weekend yourself.
0: Thank you, buddy. And Piggy, I'll see you tonight from the Interactive Studio.
16: Looking forward to it, Levy. Bye-bye.
0: Thank you, great man. There he is, Mark Piggy Riddell and Duncan McRae from the Continuous Call team. 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

0: I just want to, I made mention of the fact that, as we welcome you back, by the way, at 10 minutes to midday, we will catch up with Michael McLaren, but we went down to Albury a little earlier in the show to speak to the Nationals leader in New South Wales, Gurmesh Singh. I just spotted this. The big banana it ate in a fiery survey response about heating the local pool, one Albury resident threw a detour to roast the town's public art, branding a local sculpture, the Big Bog Log. Albury City Council launched the survey to gauge use of the swim centre if it was heated during the colder months. Among more than 800 pages of submissions, one respondent took aim at the sculpture, a large log on two pillars that has stood near the pool since 2023. They said, "What an embarrassing sculpture." The artwork was created by internationally recognised Albury-raised artist Marley Dawson and is made from ancient river red gums reclaimed from local sand mining sites. Apparently the council is going to discuss survey results on Monday. Jeez, people get fired up, don't they, when these things happen? Anyway, I just saw that and it gave me a bit of a chuckle. By the way, there's a great way to end the financial year on a high here at 2GB because from next week, we are putting the fun back into tax time with 2GB's end of financial year bonus. That's right, 2GB's end of financial year bonus. There's $10,000 cash to be won and we want to put some of it straight into your pocket. All you need to do is listen to Breakfast, Mornings, Afternoons and Sydney Now for the code words, then join Ben Fordham for breakfast the next morning and you could win $1,000 cash. Think of it as an early tax return minus the paperwork, 2GB's end of financial year bonus. It starts Monday right here on Sydney's 2GB. Michael McLaren has wandered in. Morning, Michael.
1: Morning, Mark.
0: Happy Friday to you, mate. We've made the end of the working week.
1: Great night last night for Souths.
0: Wasn't it? What?
1: Yeah, wasn't it?
0: How special was that pre-game with Jai Arrow?
1: They really did it well.
0: Oh,
1: really
0: did it very well. I was a blubbering mess on the lounge at home.
1: Yeah.
0: I know Jai reasonably well. I've had a bit to do with him, interviews and running into him from time to time, and I know he's old man. So I just want to make this point really, really clear. Like, while Jai is getting a lot of attention at the moment because he's a public figure and a footballer, there are so many people out there at the moment who are battling this disease. And I've had a few people say, Mark, let's not forget those people. And I just want to go on record as saying, while we're talking about Jai, he's becoming the face of it, so to speak, at the moment. And I don't want to take away from all of the other people, the thousands of people who are battling the disease at the moment. So, well, what about the grandfather and his grandson, though, sitting off on the bike, riding from broom to barrel? Yeah. That's what it's all about. Yeah. So, good luck to them. What have you got coming up, mate?
1: Well, I got stacks today. In Melbourne, there's a very famous statue of Burke and Wills because they were Victorians. And it used to be sort of right in the centre of the city. They're putting in new metro stations down there. So they had to take the statue away. And then the thing was, oh, well, we'll put it back. Well, no, they're not. They're going to move it way out the middle of nowhere. And no one really knows why the council have decided that. So I'll speak to an historian about the Burke and Wills story. It's one of those, I was going to say great Australian stories. It is, but it ends, obviously, without a spoiler alert, in tragedy. But a lot of people probably wouldn't know the story these days. They probably don't teach it anymore. So we'll do a bit of that today. Roger Montgomery on this SpaceX blockbuster IPO. There's a lot of hype about this thing, but is there a bigger story behind it? There might be. It may not be good. I'll speak to Roger. Friday food, we've got one of the team that are going to be participating in the Christmas in July markets down at the Rocks, which is sort of a little bit of European winter comes to Sydney. That'll be fantastic. And also Jacob Kane, the president of the Real Estate Institute. In the ACT, they've just abolished stamp duty for first home buyers. And remember Dominic Perrottet and others were wanting to do that sort of thing, and then the Minns government got cold feet and we don't do it. I just wonder if there is a bit of logic in that proposal. So we'll tease that one out with Jacob.
0: Fantastic. Have a great weekend, Michael.
1: You too. Go Tigers on Sunday.
0: Good
1: last game at Leichhardt.
0: Well, get out. You know what? Take little Natalie out to Leichhardt. She's got to experience.
1: We've got a function on. I've got a prior arrangement.
0: A prior arrangement.
1: Yes. Anyway,
0: just send Natalie to like her by herself.
1: Yeah, but she'd go for the Titans. That's the problem.
0: There'd be a riot. Anyway, see you, Michael.
1: Bye,
0: have a good weekend. There is Michael McLaren on your radio after midday.

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Every 18 seconds, someone in Australia requires blood to survive. These donations are a vital lifeline for patients undergoing cancer treatment, emergency surgery, and trauma care.

0: While demand for blood has increased by 10% in the last 4 years, only 3% of the population currently donates. But there's one man who has gone above and beyond. This is impressive. A Victorian man has donated blood for the 343rd time. Jeff Audsley is his name. He's from Colac and says it feels good to make a difference, while reminding us that each donation can save up to 3 lives. Good on you, Jeff. What a great Australian he is. You can find out more, lifeblood.com.au. And if you haven't donated blood or you're in a position to be able to donate blood, just go to that website, lifeblood.com.au, and you could be saving up to 3 lives. All I really need is a little good. It's 5 to midday.
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6: Before I get out of here, as you know, Clubs New South Wales is a advertiser on this radio station. I just wanted to take a moment to congratulate all the award winners. I was reading a couple of quotes here from the CEO, Rebecca Riant, who was talking about what a sensational night it was, hosted by my mate and colleague, Ben Fordham. He was saying to me this morning what a great night it was as well. So congratulations to all the winners. But that's it for me today. 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Michael McLaren's up next. I'll be back tonight from 7 o'clock with the Continuous Call team. Have a great weekend. I'll see you around the roundabout. Bye-bye.
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7: It's 14 degrees in Canberra, sunny today and 17 the top. From the Capital Radio Newsroom, good afternoon. I'm Tia Priest-Willamott. After months of community action to save Big Splash, the much-loved waterpark site has been listed for sale with the slides intact and the existing Crown lease conditions attached to any future purchases. Chair of Save Big Splash Group, Amelia Tatham, says they will now be engaging directly with the sales process and seeking information about the timeline.
8: And of course, we're going to continue to advocate for a buyer who will restore the full facility, including the slides, because we're not done and we will not be done until the slides are running again. But today, for the first time in such a long time, we can actually see a real path to that happening, and the community's made this moment possible, and we're definitely not going to waste it.
7: The group are calling on the government to ensure the sale process is transparent and that any new owner is held to the full spirit of the Crown lease. ACT Policing have launched a new operation targeting trail bikes and e-rideable compliance in response to antisocial behaviour involving a range of two- and four-wheeled vehicles. During the operation, motorcycles will be seized where appropriate and charges will be laid. In other situations, officers will look to educate young people and their families on what e-rideables are not permitted. The community is reminded that riding motorcycles in suburban off-road areas like parks, reserves and ovals is not permitted anywhere in the ACT. The contents of the ACT's budget are still being unpacked, with the ACT Council of Social Services welcoming it. ACTCOS has welcomed measures addressing homelessness and community support service funding. CEO Devin Bowles says while the majority is welcomed, there's some alarming gaps still.
9: We would have loved to have seen more initiatives for people with disability and their carers. We're really conscious that the NDIS is changing.
7: Meanwhile, the Australian Medical Association ACT has welcomed the health funding outlined in the budget. The government has committed $3 billion to the health system, including funding to advance plans for the new Northside Hospital. President Dr. Betty Gee says the investment is positive, but it needs to translate into shorter wait times and improved access to care.
10: I think budget on the table is certainly important, but what matters to our public is not just numbers onto the table. It really needs to translate to better and and faster care for our community. And I think that's something we would like to see.
7: Overseas, the US president claims oil prices will drop like a stone, promising a peace deal with Iran could be signed within days. Planned strikes have been cancelled just hours after Donald Trump promised Iran was going to be hit very hard. He stressed an agreement has been reached conceptually on the key sticking point of nuclear weapons.
11: They will not only not have, they will not purchase, develop in any way, any shape, in any way, shape or form a nuclear weapon. They will not have a nuclear weapon.
7: However, an Iranian foreign ministry spokesperson says talks of a deal is speculation and nothing has been finalised. And a 38-year-old Bhutanese national has been extradited from Perth after failing to appear in court on family violence charges. In April last year, police were called to a Skullin home after reports of a disturbance where a 38-year-old man was charged with aggravated common assault and aggravated property damage. The man received bail to appear in court in May 2025, but he failed to appear for the hearing and an arrest warrant was issued. Earlier this week, the man was identified attempting to leave Australia and was stopped by Border Force officers. The man was flown back to the ACT from WA and will face court today. In the news ahead, a new clinical trial is offering fresh hope for millions of migraine sufferers, and Canberrans are being encouraged to support local businesses while watching the FIFA World Cup. 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
7: A new clinical trial is offering fresh hope for millions of migraine sufferers. The Curtin University-led trial is investigating whether migraines may be linked with blood flow to the brain. The research is exploring whether targeted nutritional supplements to support neurovascular health can help prevent attacks before they happen. Professor John Mamo says it could lead to chronic sufferers not having to manage with pharmaceutical drugs.
13: There's been very few studies globally that have adopted this approach, so we believe we've got potentially an intervention which would be safe, well-tolerated, an over-the-counter product that could be picked up from the pharmacy and could lead to sustained long-term migraine pain reduction.
7: An iconic figure from Australian television and radio has found a new permanent home at the National Film and Sound Archive. Agro the Puppet, brought to life by the late Jamie Dunn, became a household name on Australian TV throughout the 1990s. The puppet has now been donated to the archives by Mr. Dunn's widow, Marie. Senior curator Tennell Hand says the organisation is honoured to preserve such an important piece of Australian entertainment history.
14: Jamie Dunn had this incredible ability to appeal to kids, but also to adults. He just had this chaotic energy, and I think you really felt that you never quite knew what he was going to say or what Agro was going to do next.
7: And Canberrans are being encouraged to support local businesses while watching the FIFA World Cup. A live site at the University of Canberra Refectory will be set up with food and beverages on offer for all three of the Socceroos group stage games, while many local pubs, clubs and venues will also be showing the matches. The opening and closing ceremonies of the World Cup have been declared special events. The Socceroos will play their group stage games on Sunday, June 14th, Saturday, June 20th and Friday, June 26th.
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7: Checking petrol prices. Unleaded is $1.71 at the Metro in Skullin. It's $1.75 at the Ready Express in Curtin. And it's $1.79 at the Ampol in Caldwell.
4: The latest finance report.
7: The ASX 200 is up 156 points at 8,789. Gold is selling at $4,188 an ounce, and one Australian dollar is buying 70.32 US cents.
4: Sports update.
7: The team is in for the ACT Brumbies women's game against the Waratahs in Canberra tomorrow afternoon. Three debutantes have been named in the squad alongside some Wallaroos experience. Coach James Irwin is hoping plenty of fans come to Viking Park to cheer them on.
15: No, I obviously very much enjoy getting down to Viking Park. There's lots of energy and support already from the rugby community and getting down there and supporting the girls after what was a great round one win and what will be a massive round two fixture.
7: And Broncos coach Michael Maguire is adamant his team can pull off the unthinkable and defend their NRL premiership. A 48-6 loss to the Rabbitohs has dropped Brisbane to 14th on the table with just 5 wins from 14 games. Maguire says they've been hit hard with injuries and will get their chance to make a late run.
16: We're probably in a bit of a tough hold at the moment, or tough situation at the moment. We'll get those boys back at some stage. We all know what the team's capable of doing.
7: And that's the latest from the Capital Radio Newsroom.
5: 2CC weather. Alexander Watson Insulation. Canberra's cold. Your house doesn't have to be.
7: Sunny conditions today in a top of 17 degrees. Showers increasing tomorrow and 16 degrees. 17 on Sunday and showers easing, then partly cloudy and 15 degrees the top for your Monday. Right now it's 14 degrees in Ford, it's 15 degrees in Reed and it's 14 degrees in Chifley.
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17: 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Now, this is the shake-up we need in Australian politics. 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
19: It is, it's 10 past 12. Thanks for joining us on Afternoons, Friday, June 12. Hope we find you well wherever you happen to be. 131-873, that open line number. Get on and have your say if there is something you'd like to add to the mix. Otherwise, you can send me a text, of course. Some already doing that. In fact, a few people saying it looks like that One Nation fundraiser page has crashed as they approach the $3 million mark. Extraordinary. If that's still the case, maybe just let me know. I'll check as soon as I can on, what is it, the Fire the Liar page. 3 million or nearabouts, but it looks like they're having some troubles there. So either there's a rush or something's going on, but we'll try to work out what's happening there. Lots coming your way between now and 3 o'clock, and then, of course, we hand over to Clinton. But later this hour, a little bit of a history lesson for us, the story of Burke and Wills. Well, I think most of us know how this ends. It's sort of folkloric, but the two explorers, and there was a few others that obviously went from the south up to the north and then tried to come back down to the south again, didn't quite make it. It is the stuff of legend, but it's back in the news because in Melbourne, the city council had a very famous, prominent artwork, a public statue, to Burke and Wills, because they were Victorians originally, these two. And they had to move it because of the new suburban rail loop. They were opening up one of these new metro stations and there was work and excavation to take place, so you didn't want to damage the bronze and marble statue. So they pack it away safely, and the expectation was it would be sort of retrofitted to come back once all the exterior of the metro station had been completed. But it seems as though Melbourne City Council now don't want to do that. No one really knows why. They want to move it to some sort of museum kind of institute on the outskirts of town, sort of a bit out of sight and out of mind, not as prominent as it once was. There's a theory that, these two were colonial types and we don't want to celebrate or acknowledge that much in Melbourne anymore. And now, whether there's evidence to suggest that is actually what's happened. I mean, I wouldn't put it past Melbourne City Council, but we don't know. But the story of Burke and Wills, we'll have a chat with Frank Bongiorno about that. Roger Montgomery after 1 o'clock. Now, later today, an extraordinary event's about to take place in the United States on the NASDAQ, but the Texas-based NASDAQ, and that's going to be the IPO of Elon Musk's company SpaceX. Now, this is a company that doesn't make pharmaceuticals to cure cancer. It doesn't create technological devices so that everyone can stay connected or anything like that. They haven't discovered the elixir of life, or indeed a food that is so crave-worthy that everyone will want to buy it by the bucket load. No, this is a company that has created reusable rockets. And yet, if the hype is to be believed, it's going to be the biggest IPO in history on value. Even bigger than Aramco, the Saudi state-owned oil company. Now, as we know, we use a lot of oil at the moment around the world. The war in Iran's reminded us of that. We don't really use a lot of rockets by comparison. Of course, the rockets only get up there because of petrochemicals in the first place, and yet this company may well be valued at more than Saudi Aramco from the IPO perspective. Now, a lot of hype. What's the muscle behind it? Well, I'll speak to Roger Montgomery. People are clamoring to get a bit of this, but there was a little sort of word of warning I saw somewhere in the Herald yesterday about this. There was one critic, I think, from Business Insider who said that the heavy retail allocation was essentially setting up retail to hold the bag after longer-term shareholders took their profits. I guess that's a mum and dad beware kind of message. Anyway, we'll speak to Roger, who knows a lot more about money than I do, and we'll get his take after 1 o'clock. We're also going to speak with Simon Lawson. Simon has the company known as Agpape Organic Food, and they're going to be displaying at the Christmas in July markets at the Rocks, which are a wonderful thing. I don't know how many years, maybe 10 years now or so, we've been having these markets. And if you've ever been to Europe in winter for their Christmas markets, it's a bit like that. You know, we've got Vivid bringing people into the city at the moment, and we're going to have in July these Christmas in July markets in the Rocks, all those, you know, little timber chalets selling food and trinkets, just as if you were wandering around Germany or France or Belgium or Switzerland or wherever these wonderful markets happen to be. So Simon's going to be one of the people there selling, and I'll have a chat to him about his business, a little bit later today. And then also Jacob Kane, president of the Real Estate Institute of Australia. Now, he'll be speaking at the Senate inquiry into the government's tax changes, that much maligned budget. But also, I want to get his take on what the ACT brought through on Wednesday. We touched on it yesterday, the abolition of stamp duty for first home buyers. Now, many people have said maybe we should look at that in New South Wales. At one point, we had Dominic Perrottet and Dan Andrews even apparating on a unity ticket saying we really should be doing something about this because stamp duty is a really ineffective, inefficient tax. It doesn't grow the economic pie. It suffocates it. Now, yeah, it raises revenue, much-needed revenue for state governments, but it's not productive. It's just an impost. Now, state governments need that revenue, so it has to be, if we were to get rid of stamp duty, it has to be replaced by something. And so people say, you do an annualised land tax and you set it at a percentage or whatever you do. The details can be worked out. But from a theoretical point of view, do we stick with stamp duty or do we bite the bullet and actually deliver some genuine economic reform? Do we not even consider a land tax and move toward a broader GST to cover the gap? I mean, these are things that could and should be discussed. Doesn't mean we do it. But we've got to have these debates. We just don't have the appetite for them in this country. We were promised a massive reformist budget. What we got was a redistributive budget where the net beneficiary is Jim Chalmers and about no one else. You don't believe me? Just look at the numbers that the government have produced. So we're stuck in a rut economically in this country. I'll speak to Jacob Kane about all of that later in the show. 131-873. Just gone 17 past 12. Well, as they say, 24 hours is a long time in politics, and true enough. But even so, I was shocked at just how quickly an under-pressure Labor government could rhetorically pivot from champions of unity to old-school class warriors. I think it took about 48 hours. Now, of course, many of you will recall that following a string of polls that showed One Nation leading Labor for the first time on primary vote, the Prime Minister tried to sound, well, prime ministerial, urging Australians to avoid what he calls the politics of division. Now, we also had the whole resurrection of the ditch the witch thing going on in Victoria, so Albanese stood at the microphone and said, and I quote, "I want Australia that is united, one that has social cohesion at our core." Noble words indeed, even if spoken by someone with a proved forked tongue at times. Because let's not forget, this was the same leader who gambled on a very racially divisive voice referendum, who's on record saying he got into politics to fight Tories, and who's been the lead cheerleader, of course, of this recent intergenerational equity stuff that pits parents against children and homeowners against renters. But look, I'll give him credit for at least trying on Tuesday to, at the very least, balance the ledger with his plea for unity and evocation of a higher purpose. But obviously Jim Chalmers didn't get the memo. Either that, or he's been tapped on the shoulder and told, look, whilst the PM's got to go and build a few social bridges, someone's got to assume the role of divider-in-chief. So out comes Jimbo at a gathering of Labor Party delegates yesterday, absolutely dripping with old-school classist envy. It was the same tired tropes about being born with a silver spoon, taking orders from wealthy people, all this sort of guff, and it sounded desperate. In defending his budget, at one point Chalmers said, and I quote, "Not everyone's born already at the top of the ladder like Angus Taylor was. Not everyone fails upwards like he has." Clearly Chalmers by name, but not by nature. But you see, he wasn't done there. Obviously, One Nation's rise has caught Labor off guard. So they came in, One Nation that is, for some special attention as well. The Treasurer saying, and I quote, "Unlike One Nation, we vote the way workers need us to, not the way Gina Rinehart tells us to." Which is interesting because I wasn't aware that the ACTU and the renewable energy lobby represented every Australian worker. But you see, I'm told there were also references to aspiration and opportunity being everyone's birthright and not the exclusive preserve of people already doing well, and plenty of winks and nods along the way toward this idea that the right only votes once the big money has offered their approval. So much for unity. So much for bringing Australians together to combat division. The truth is, these guys are all about division. Their DNA pulses with an us-and-them mentality. And it was reported that leading into the budget, Labor leadership was even speaking of our people and their people quite openly in the caucus room. I mean, it's obvious to me that on the Australian political landscape, they don't see a homogenous group of constituents, but rather they see a number of constituencies that must be played off against each other, the old divide-and-conquer mentality. And in Chalmers' mind, clearly, if you've been fortunate enough to have inherited an estate from your parents, somehow you're incapable of being a success in your own right. You're just a problem. You're loaded with vested interests. You're removed from the struggle street because of your privilege. And that's why he's coming after your investment property, your trust fund, and is happy to watch bracket creep consume more of your wealth. And it's why he felt able to play the man, not the ball, when it comes to Taylor's background. Now look, I'm not here to run protection for Angus Taylor, but whatever his net worth and no matter what school he attended, I'd pit his record against Dr. Chalmers any day of the week. Taylor was a Rhodes Scholar. He won the University Medal at Sydney. From memory, he was the youngest man ever to be made a partner at McKinsey. He set up his own agribusiness firm, and on it goes. Now that's not to suggest such a pedigree makes you uniquely qualified to be Prime Minister, but it's not a bad resume all the same. And if that's the CV of a bloke who, as Chalmers suggests, has failed upwards, well then I guess failure must be something to aspire to. I wonder if Jimbo feels the same way, though, about his own colleague, Andrew Charlton, who, like Taylor, went to Sydney and won the medal in economics, then went to Oxford as a Rhodes Scholar, started a business, and now has a net worth of something close to $40 million or so, we believe. He, too, has a trust fund and no doubt has enjoyed the fruits of negative gearing. I mean, is he also, to use the words of the Treasurer, one of the, quote, usual suspects with political or commercial skin in the game? I mean, it's this sort of pretty, sort of tribal, classist rubbish that should undo Labor this time round, or at least it deserves to, but as I've said before, the numbers men behind the scenes are masters at studying the lie of the land and working out which demographics need to be targeted to retain office. And as we've said, this budget had little to do with improving the actual financial position of young people or renters. Its own numbers and modelling prove that. And where it might assist, the sales pitch far outweighs the tangible outcome. No, instead, it's all about gesturing to certain emerging voting blocs that the government has them in mind, which, look, in and of itself isn't a bad thing, but when coupled with this poison notion that others have got their wealth, not through hard work or sacrifice, but a rigged system that's provided an express elevator to the top, well, that's where it becomes socially and economically dangerous. I mean, we hear all the time about race baiters, and they're rightly condemned as the menace that they are. Well, maybe it's time we come up with a new term, wealth baiters, and that we condemn them, the wealth baiters, with equal ferocity. I mean, after all, if we're looking at track records, I mean, what's Jim Chalmers' claim to fame? How many people has he employed over the years, paid out of his own pocket? I mean, his own ideas have certainly closed a few businesses, but how many has he opened? If everybody in Australia earned their money the way Dr. Chalmers has, that is, via paid jobs in the public service and within the Labor Party, we'd be insolvent and productivity be zero. Mind you, thanks to politicians like him, we do now have an estimated 50% of the population reliant on state for the majority of their pay. Now, of course, all of this reminded me of one occasion in Britain's Parliament when Margaret Thatcher went on the attack against her opposite number. It was Neil Kinnock, after he suggested that Thatcherism enabled the average middle-class Brit's wealth to grow by X, but the average working-class person's wealth to only grow by a fraction of X. Kinnock, in what are now familiar words for us, claimed it was evidence that the Conservatives pandered to the rich and all of that sort of stuff. But in reply, Thatcher put to the Labour leader that his policies would make both cohorts poorer. Yeah, sure, more equal overall, but poorer nonetheless. And I wonder if the same sort of mindset has now cemented itself out here within the Albanese camp. I mean, even forgetting the recent lamentable budget for a moment, look at the GDP per capita metric these last four or so years. I mean, how many quarters have we seen that number go negative? Now we're seeing property prices not stagnate or grow in line with wages, but go into reverse. We've had record insolvencies. And now inflation is some of the highest in the developed world, with the interest rates to match. You see, behind much of this is government policy and decisions that were sold as benevolence but resulted in rising costs and slower economic activity. Australians are getting poorer. I wouldn't say by design, but as a consequence of ill-planned, redistributive, non-pie-growing initiatives. Now, sure, the end result might mean the gap between the middle and the bottom of the social stratum closes a tad, but it's closing in the wrong direction, just as Thatcher warned it would 45 years ago. And following the budget, it's hard to escape the conclusion that Labor's plan for equality isn't really to lift up the poor, but rather to force down the rich. Now, I know that despite enjoying the company of the big end of town, the chairman's lounge, the best seats, the footy, all of that sort of stuff, the idea that those with a few assets might actually have a few insights about how economics works and how money is made, well, that idea doesn't come easily to the Prime Minister, let alone, it seems, his Treasurer. Of course, for Albanese, the well-off have always been a cohort to be at least a little suspicious of, the Tories that he entered politics to defang. But if the government actually went and spoke with a few businessmen, venture capitalists, entrepreneurs, and, yeah, even people like Gina Reinhart, they might actually learn a thing or two. There's no point hosting elaborate roundtables with corporate Australia, as this mob have done now twice, but then go and ignore everything they say. The truth is, everybody operates with the principle of self-interest front of mind, but occasionally, what's good for one might actually be good for the many. I mean, I believe this country must urgently reverse course on this classist and divisive rhetorical frolic being engineered by the government before we then entrench it into the national psyche and, in so doing, override the true egalitarian nature of the Australian spirit. Because if it does cement itself, the only guaranteed outcome is a smaller pie from which we all must find sustenance. So it's over to you, Prime Minister.
17: Homelessness in Canberra is only getting worse. We now have people who should be otherwise thriving joining the ranks of those 1,200 people who sleep rough on any given night across our city. 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
19: Right on 12:30, how about that? 131873 looks reasonable out there. It's a little cold, isn't it? But a little bit of cloud, but not too bad at the moment. Some lovely text. Scott says, oh my goodness, what an emotional night out at the footy last night. It was a, yeah, I mean, look, sport can really elevate. And it did last night. Scott says, and he's from Brisbane, he said, big shout out not only to the Rabbitohs but the Broncos last night in recognising Jai Arrow before the game and also the wider football community for supporting him. Yeah, well said. That's very well said. Thank you, Scott. James says, look, just to back to the Great Western Highway, to create maximum chaos on the road between Lithgow and Mount Victoria on Sunday, he said, this just arrived from Transport for New South Wales. He says, Sunday, June 14... 9:30 a.m. to 4:30 p.m. buses will replace trains, Lithgow to Katoomba. From 10:30 a.m. to 5 p.m. buses replacing trains from Katoomba to Lithgow. Trains run to a changed timetable between Katoomba and Central. I guess James's question is, why do the track work at that time instead of overnight Saturday, Sunday? Again, just letting down the Central West. I haven't been able to double check that. I don't have that message, but I'll take you at your word. Thank you for James. Appreciate that. What can you say? The poor people of the Central West and the Upper Blue Mountains are in this situation that should never have happened. If we had foresight, if we had a proactive mindset in this country, the convict bridge would have been made null and void decades ago. Plenty of warnings pushed on into the never never, because in this country, as you know, we don't do anything preemptive. I mean, why would you do that? We wait for things to go kaboom. oh, well, we better fix that. Of course, always more expensive, always more delayed, so on and so forth. And this is just metaphoric of the situation, isn't it? 131873. Hi, Annette.
0: Oh, hi, Michael. I hope you're well. Michael,
19: yeah,
0: you have covered everything that is important for this country. Good on 2GB. And thank you very much. 10 people heard everything you just said and they just couldn't get over it. They clapped.
19: Oh, that's kind.
0: You have a wonderful day and thank you very much from all of us.
19: Good on you, Annette. No, my pleasure. Thank you for listening. I appreciate that. Not everyone has to agree. If they want to clap, I'm very pleased. Rather that than the alternative. But, I mean, we always encourage debate. So if there are people that disagree with what we said, give us a call. 131873. We'll talk about it. We won't chat. We'll talk about it. We need to have more of that in a open democracy. A lot of texts coming through. It looks like most people agreed, but I'm sure there's a few dissenters. Happy to hear from you, 131873. Just before we get a World Cup update with the great Joel Hansen, I just want to take us to Sardinia for a moment. That'd be nice, wouldn't it? It says here, incredulous Italians ask if they should bring grandparents to the beach to stay safe after an unpopular move in a place called Villas Imius. Ever been there? Umbrellas have been banned on a beach there in Sardinia for anyone between the ages of 10 and 65. Apparently, Italians, the latest flashpoint in Italy's long-running beach disputes. Now, I've been to Europe a couple of times and occasionally, you know, you stay at one of these beachside areas. I'm not a big rap on a lot of European beaches. Not, the beaches are beautiful, but the way that they commercialise the whole thing. You know, almost all the beaches owned by one or two or 10 hotels, and they've got their little cornered off sections, and they've got all of these umbrellas and everything positioned on the sand. It's not like when you'd go to Bondi here and you just sort of get down, throw your towel down, and away you go. It's all basically sold off, privatized, commercialized. You've got to stay at a place or pay a place to use this part of the beach. And I guess the rationale is they say, oh, well, look, we keep it clean or whatever. But here we have a situation where on top of having to pay 10 euro to set foot on the public beach, only families with children under 10 are now permitted to pitch an umbrella, and only one umbrella at that, and those over 65. Because everybody else can get melanoma or something. I mean, it's just, isn't this insane? Now, I'm not saying this to give local councils hear any ideas about raising revenue, because let's face it, they're doing a pretty good job of that themselves. But I'm just sort of thinking, we've got a few coastal councils at the moment that are very busy trying to charge everybody for the privilege of parking near their beach before they enjoy it. I guess if that doesn't quite raise the revenue it's expected to raise, well, then maybe they could put a little turnstile at the entrance to the beach and charge us then to not just park, but then double charge to then put foot on sand. And then, of course, if you want to put an umbrella up, maybe there could be an additional $5 fee on top. You want one of those little beach hut things, that'd be $25. I say this facetiously, but I suspect before I go and meet my maker, that will be the case. Hold me to that in 20, 30 years' time. Well, I hope I'm around a bit longer than that, but you know what I mean. I can just see this coming. 131873.
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19: Okay, we've got the World Cup underway. It was all happening in Mexico City. Joel's the big soccer fan here, so over to you.
1: All right, mate, approaching the 35th minute of the current game, South Korea 0, Czechia 0. And as you said, today is the day marked in all football lovers' calendars. The wait is finally over. The biggest ever FIFA World Cup is officially underway, co-hosted by United States, Canada, and where this game is being played, Mexico. A record of 48 teams will compete in 104 matches over the next 6 weeks. The action started earlier today with host Mexico defeating South Korea 2-0 in Mexico City. Now, we turn our attention to the second match of the tournament. The crucial Group A match is underway now in the Guadalajara Stadium in Mexico. It's South Korea versus Czechia in what is shaping up to be a tactical and cagey battle for an illustrious knockout spot in the round of 32. A bit of cup history behind the teams. Believe it or not, this is the first ever competitive meeting between these two nations. South Korea enters the tournament with significant experience, having reached the round of 16 in 2022. and dominating their Asian qualifying campaign by going unbeaten over 16 matches. Czechia is back on the world's biggest stage for the first time in 2 decades, last appearing in 2006. It's been an interesting battle so far. South Korea's quick forwards up against Czechia's constant aerial threat from set pieces. Now approaching the 36th minute, the score is still 0-0. One funny thing I wanted to mention, Michael, as I was watching around the 23rd minute mark, both teams vacated the field for what they called a hydration break. Now, I've checked the temperature in Guadalajara. What do you think it is?
19: Well, hydration break, 40?
1: 23 degrees.
19: Ooh.
1: Could you imagine that in Australia?
19: That's rugby league in winter out here. All right. Well done, Joel. Thank you. So just to repeat, South Korea and Czechia, the old Czech Republic, nil all at this stage. They're off having a little bit of H2O. G'day there, John. You there, mate? Hi, John.
2: Hello. How are you?
19: Good, thank you.
2: Last year I was in Greece, and a couple of the islands there, my wife and I were paying $400 Australian dollars for 2 deck chairs. On a beach for the day.
19: What?
2: When I asked the waiter, what do I get for that $400? He just looked at me and he said, the deck chairs.
19: You get to take them home with you afterwards or something?
2: Yeah. Couldn't believe it.
19: $400. You get them for what, 12 hours or something then, do you?
2: Yeah, yeah.
19: Holy nilly. I mean, there are free beaches in Europe, but in a lot of these tourist resorts, they've cordoned it all off now, haven't they? Hotel A owns this bit, Hotel B owns that bit. You want to put your feet on the sand or dip your toe in the water, you got to pay.
2: There were three parts of the beach, but that's where all the rocks were.
19: Yeah, righto.
2: It was incredible. It was incredible.
19: I, John, appreciate the call. That's daylight robbery, isn't it? But, look, I'm loath to even talk about this because there'll be people listening in beaches, councils up and down the East Coast thinking, oh, why haven't we thought of this? As I said, give it time. I don't want to see it, but I'm sure we will see it. The next 20 or 30 years, they will be charging people for umbrellas and spots on some of our famous beaches. Just wait and see. Just wait and see. 131873, the history of Burke and Wills after this.
3: 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Today on Canberra Live, Big Splash revealed to be up for sale in bombshell announcement. Queanbeyan councillors question how Monero Street storm drain was missed and police set to crack down on e-bike hoons. Canberra Live from 3 on 2CC.
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19: It's 17 to 1. A few people still saying that One Nation fundraising page is down. I mean, there's nothing I can do about it, but it does seem it is still down as it approaches the $3 million. It's crazy. The $3 million donation limit. I'll just keep upping it, I suppose. 131873. Now, look, you might have seen recently that there had been a bit of talk in Melbourne regarding the fate of an historic Burke and Wills monument. As I said earlier, the statue, one of Melbourne's more prominent pieces of public art, it was put into storage in 2017. That was during Metro Tunnel Project Works. But following a string of bureaucratic decisions and secret memos over the last 10 or so years, it's been decided that the monument would instead be moved to a location outside of the CBD, instead of returned to where we were led to believe it would be, a prominent position in the middle of town. Now, what's behind this? What ideologies? I mean, you know, you can take your pick. But I thought I'd delve a little more, with that as the catalyst, into the actual story of Burke and Wills, who they were. Because, you know, see, part of the problem is that many people these days who want to bring a statue down or hide it away or whatever, I don't think they really understand the actual story of the people that are cast into bronze or into stone. Frank Bongiorno is the director of the Vice Chancellor's Centre of Public Ideas at the University of Canberra, and he's with me on the line. Great to speak, Frank. Thank you for your time.
12: No worries, Michael.
19: Robert O'Hara Burke and William John Wills. I guess if you ask some school kids these days, who are Burke and Wills? What is that, like Ben and Jerry's? Do they create an ice cream brand? I don't think they'd know. But it's a hell of a story, isn't it?
12: Yeah, it's an extraordinary story of sort of the colonial era, 1860, 61. The expedition that was intended, yeah, it was an expression, I guess, of the confidence of, you know, sort of Gold Rush Victoria, you know, the wealthiest place on the planet, and early years of self-government and progress and civilization and science and all the rest of it. And all these kinds of things were embodied in this incredibly well-equipped expedition with its camels and all the rest of it. And, of course, it ends up in the great tragedy. I mean, the chapter in Manning Clark's History of Australia, I reminded myself this morning, has the title Glory, Folly, Chance. And I think that kind of sums it up, really. Mm. And, of course, it resulted in the deaths of Burke and Wills themselves, as well as Charles Grey. A pretty disastrous expedition, as it turned out.
19: Why don't we speak of Charles Grey more than we do? I mean, we always talk about Burke and Wills, and there's all the idioms and everything associated with them, but you never sort of hear about Grey. It's sort of a bit like the Michael Collins of the moon landing, isn't he?
12: Yeah, that sort of reminds us, I think, of the role that class played in this. Robert O'Hara Burke was an Irish police commissioner. William John Wills, a British migrant. They were sort of, you know, they belonged to the middle class, I guess, the bourgeoisie, some might have said at the time. Mm-hmm. Charles Grey was of lower social standing, and absolutely. And even at the time, there was great concern about Burke and Wills, and much less about Grey himself. In fact, Grey had received a bit of a thrashing from Burke shortly before he died, because he had basically got stuck into the flour and was taking more than his fair share. So, yeah, it is a story that's also infused with, I guess, the emerging sort of class distinctions of colonial society as well.
19: Yeah, true. It's a fascinating story, though, because so there they are, as you say, at this point, Melbourne, really, you know, the gold money's pouring into Melbourne, things are being built per person. I think it's the wealthiest place on the planet. It's you know, it's obviously growing, but we're talking here 1860, 1861. So just it's not a little town. It's there's a big settlement there now. Huge money going through, and I guess a bit like the Nouveau Riche today, people don't really know what to do with all this money. There's only so many, you know, art centres and town halls and this and that and theatres that you can build. You've got to then use it for some other productive capacity. So the decision is made, well, look, let's go north and just see how big this joint is and then come back and tell everyone the story. Who funded it? Was it a government idea to do this, or was it this personal initiative? What was the catalyst for the expedition?
12: So the sponsoring organisations, the Philosophical Institute of Victoria, which was later the kind of Royal Society of Victoria, but there is government money put into it. It is considered a kind of a... Yeah, very much a project of the society or the community as a whole. It's not a private venture, and it has its patrons, and it's driven really by the elites of this, yes, this very fast-growing city, small by our standards today. I mean, Melbourne would have been what? I suppose it'd been over 100,000 in a colony of about 500,000 in Victoria at the time. So, you know, it sounds small to us, but it had only been 23,000, you know, just a few years before on the eve of the gold rushes. And, of course, there's a vast population on the goldfield still in 1860-61. So it's a pretty turbulent society in some ways. There's a lot of protest going on. Those diggers are sort of running out of opportunities to get the gold, and they're looking for other opportunities, and they're agitating to break up the estates of the wealthy pasture so they can go onto the land. And so this expedition to you know, cross the continent and to go to the Gulf of Carpentaria sort of lands in the middle of that. And when it ends in disaster, it sort of becomes a part of the political disagreement and contention of the day, you know, where radicals would sort of attack conservatives for having, you know, sponsored such a ridiculous proposal or having muddled it so that it had ended in tragedy, and the you know, elites would return the compliment, I guess, in that debate. So it also gets

0: and what Graham King, a man called John King, made a kind of dash for the Gulf of Carpentaria. And they kind of got there. They sort of reached some swampy land. It was very close to the coast, not very pleasant sort of country, and then turned back. And that's when the disaster sort of occurred. They arrived back at Cooper's Creek, their depot, on the very same day that the party they'd left there decided to leave it. And so they found themselves isolated and feeling rather abandoned by their comrades who basically left Cooper's Creek on the very same day, because they found a note indicating that they'd just missed them by a matter of hours. And that proved really fatal. I mean, they started wandering around and then came back to Cooper's Creek, and eventually, of course, three of the four of them would lose their lives, really through, you know, basically a kind of malnutrition. In a country that was abundant with you know, food and possibilities, but they were so weak and also lacked knowledge. So they encounter indigenous people who, you know, show them how to, you know, sort of make food out of the nardoo and that sort of thing. But by this stage, they're incredibly weakened and demoralised, and only King would survive that, basically because he was fed by the Aboriginal people.
1: It's one hell of an early story, incredible story. Wonderfully told to us as well. Frank, I really appreciate the lesson. Thank you so much.
0: Absolute pleasure, Michael. Cheers.
1: Ditto. Frank Bongiorno, as I said, Director of the Vice-Chancellor's Centre of Public Ideas, the University of Canberra, the story of Burke and Wills.
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1: 5-1. G'day there, Bruce.
12: Good afternoon, Michael. Michael, I was at Turco.

0: coach operator 50 years ago, school charter tours. Menindi, Burke and Wills had their last meal at Payne's Hotel, still there, called Maidens. We had our meal there, and then we went 20 days from there up to the Gulf, bit by bit, following their route. And this is what we need again. I'm not touting for business, too old for driving coaches. Over to Cairns, flew them out, flew another lot back. Gray joined the party, I'm told, a short time. Gray joined the party as an add-on at Castle Donington, better known as Swan Hill today, same time as Landell's pulled out and went back to Melbourne saying they're all doomed. He was right, sadly.
1: Right, yeah.
0: And we spent quite a bit of time at Digtree Camp 65, and of course now Burke's and Will's grave sites, although they're no longer resident there. They tour in Melbourne. Wonder if the government would want to move their bones again.
1: Hey, Bruce, don't give them ideas. Don't give them ideas. It sounds like you certainly did some fantastic things. Appreciate that call, Bruce. Really, I do.
2: 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Today on Canberra Live, Big Splash revealed to be up for sale in bombshell announcement. Queanbeyan councillors question how Monero Street storm drain was missed, and police set to crack down on e-bike hoons. Canberra Live from 3 on 2CC.
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1: Barry's stay with us after the news. Roger Montgomery, we'll have a chat about this SpaceX blockbuster IPO. As I said, there's a lot of hype. There'll be some substance to it, no doubt, but people getting a little ahead of themselves. There's a bigger story behind this. Well, Roger will explain.
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14: At 16 degrees in Canberra, cloud clearing today and a top of 17. From the Capital Radio Newsroom, good afternoon, I'm Brad McIntosh. The Save Big Splash community group have welcomed the news that the Big Splash site has been listed for sale with the slides intact and the existing Crown lease conditions attached to any future purchases. Chair Amelia Tatum says this is a huge step in the right direction of preserving the slides.
15: This is absolutely the time for everybody to be ensuring that the sale process is transparent, and that's what we're calling on the government for, to ensure that the sale process is transparent and that any new owner is held to the full spirit of the Crown lease and not just the minimum requirements, and also that the ACT Aquatic Strategy properly accounts for what Big Splash could and should be in the right hands.
14: Works to reopen the site by November 1 will continue regardless of the sale timetable, and the current lease obligations will apply to any purchaser. Reactions are still coming in after this year's territory budget was handed down on Wednesday. Tia Priest-Willamott reports.
16: Master Plumbers ACT say the budget fails to recognise heavy lifting provided by the small and medium trade businesses. CEO Joe Prevedello says while there were some high-profile and welcome announcements, other decisions contained in the budget will continue to squeeze the industry. Meanwhile, Responsible Wagering Australia has said this year's budget shows the ACT's record wagering tax hike continues to fail to deliver the revenue boost promised by the government. Kai Cantwell, CEO, says the Territory government increased its tax rate, expecting a revenue windfall, but the papers show revenue remains well below expectations and future forecasts have been revised down yet again. Tia Priest-Willamott, Capital Radio News.
14: There are concerns of clashes between groups of protesters when the One Nation leader visits Melbourne. Pauline Hanson is attending a fundraiser in the Victorian capital. Chief of Staff James Ashby says they're seeing support from voters in the state, indicating he may be willing to offer funding to campaigning against Labor in the November state election.
17: I wouldn't be adverse to providing that loan to them because Jacinda Allen's got to go just as much as Anthony Albanese.
14: And an Australian longitudinal study has found more than 2 hours a day of social media use during adolescence is associated with a greater risk of poor mental health. The risks were particularly significant for younger adolescents aged between 12 to 13. The Murdoch Children's Research Institute Professor Susan Sawyer has highlighted the finding that less time on social media is good for your health.
18: We basically found that if you looked at 100 adolescents and were able to reduce the frequency of social media use to less than 2 hours a day, you would be potentially able to prevent 11 out of every 100 cases of poor mental health.
13: Sports update.
14: The world's biggest sporting event, the FIFA World Cup, has officially begun. Raul Jimenez got the party started for host nation Mexico, sealing a 2-0 win over South Africa, as heard on SBS.
19: Mexico flood forward with five. That's a great ball, Jimenez!
14: The second match of the tournament is underway, with South Korea taking on Czechia. And the ACT Brumbies women's side will be looking to continue their run of form after their first win in over a year last week. They go up against the Waratahs at Viking Park tomorrow afternoon. Coach James Irwin says there are good parts of their games that aren't translating to the scoreboard.
20: We certainly talk about it all the time that we're getting everything right, but we just need to execute it more often across the 80 minutes. So we sort of knew the way we wanted to play was going to be successful.
14: And that's the latest from the Capital Radio Newsroom.
13: 2CC weather. Alexander Watson Insulation. Canberra's cold. Your house doesn't have to be.
14: Cloud clearing today, going for a top of 17. Tomorrow, showers increasing, staying at 17. On Sunday, showers are easing, a top of 16. And Monday, it's cloudy with a top of 15 degrees. Right now it's 16 in Crace, it's 16 in Cook, and it's 15 degrees in Chifley.
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1: Thanks for joining us into hour number two, 131873 on the text. Claire says, my mother, who's 98 this year, one of the last bloodline relatives to William John Wills. My mother's grandfather's father, so her great-grandfather, was the cousin of W.J. Wills. My mother's maiden name was Wills. As Claire says here, well, look, better to have a statue of Burke and Wills than one of Dan Andrews. Yeah, I don't think there'd be too many people pushing back against that suggestion. 131873. G'day, Brian.
27: G'day, Michael.
1: Yeah.
27: I was listening to your story about Burke and Wills and reminded me I did a project back in the 70s in Form 4.
1: Oh, yeah.
27: On Burke and Wills. Mm. And I started off thinking that they were heroes like Ludwig and Mitchell and those guys. But by the time I finished the project, I realised they were a bit unprepared and a bit full of themselves. They had so much equipment that on the first day they didn't make the race course out of Melbourne. Burke actually didn't travel with them at the start because he was involved with a paramour, was the quote, and didn't catch him up for a couple of days.
1: It's all about priorities, isn't it, bro?
27: Yeah. They had so much gear that they were travelling so slowly that the mail coach, which had given them more than a week's start, actually overtook them before they got to Burke. they headed off. King's the only survivor. He finished up in Adelaide and lived a life in obscurity. Coming on the way back from the Gulf, they had two camels and Burke's horse, Billy. They thought the camels were a bit tired, so they didn't put the hobbles on them one night, and the camels obviously left because they weren't hobbled. So they finished up with one horse and three men, or four men to try to get home with one horse. They nearly poisoned, even though they were shown by the Aboriginals how to prepare the Nauru seed into a paste and a flour. It required to be semi-cooked to take the poison out of it.
1: Oh, yes.
27: They skipped that step and pretty much poisoned themselves, and then they gave up trying to eat native food. King was a lot more sympathetic and was looked after by the Aboriginals, basically. But they were it was a disaster. Burke had such a high opinion of himself. I'm not sure that he was a commissioner in the goldfields, but he was certainly in the goldfields trying to track down Ned Kelly. He was a bit of a failure at that, but he was very well spoken, very boisterous,
1: mm-hmm.
27: life of the party sort of a bloke.
1: Yeah.
27: And rated himself a lot higher than his ability, and he was the one chosen. But the purpose of the expedition was to find a way through to get the Overland Telegraph into Melbourne, because Melbourne realised that if Melbourne was a terminus, by this stage, Telegraph had gone Sydney, Melbourne, Brisbane, I think perhaps Adelaide.
1: Yeah.
27: They realised that if they were the first city to get the incoming telegraph, then they would have a leg up in the business world. Obviously, Sturt.
1: Yeah, Sturt and Todd got that one. Yeah,
27: Stuart got that, but it took him, like, he was just a man with a pack horse who knew the country, and it took him three goes. When he started to run out of water, instead of keeping on going and killing himself, he turned around and came home.
1: Well, he was smart.
27: And went back again when it rained, and he finally got through. The funny story about him, apparently, is that they had a civic reception for him on his return, but he went to the pub and completely missed it.
1: Well, that sounds like an Australian. Hey, Brian, you know the history well, very well. Wonderful to speak with you. Thank you for the call. 131-873, that number. We'll go back to some more calls in just a moment, but you've probably heard in the news today, SpaceX, this company owned by what is already the world's richest man, Elon Musk, and he could very soon become the world's first official trillionaire. It's raised $75 billion in the biggest ever IPO in history. Well, that's what they want. Now, that'd be 106 billion Australian. The company sold 555.6 million shares, $135 US a share. And when all this comes through, it'll mean Musk is now on the cusp of becoming the world's first trillionaire. Look, you're going to see all sorts of headlines around today about it being a blockbuster, record-breaking, even, you know, space invasion coming to Wall Street. They'll all get creative. But I thought I'd cut through the spin. I just want to get a bit of a sense of grasp on what this really means for global markets, because I certainly have no idea. You see, SpaceX's IPO is, in fact, the first of three massive technology-based IPOs slated for the next 12 months. And I guess one of the questions is this all going to be fresh money pouring in, or are they going to be sapping money from other parts of the market? The other two is OpenAI and Anthropic. But look, one person who knows all about this is Roger Montgomery, the founder and the CIO at Montgomery Investment Management. I thought I'd turn to his brain, and he's with us. Roger, appreciate your time. Thank you.
3: Oh, it's an absolute pleasure.
1: All right.
3: Good to be with you again. Thanks for having me on.
1: Look, it's always good to speak with you. You're the man that I think probably more than anyone else in Australia looked at share values, or the share price of companies, and said, is there value to that price, or are they overvalued? You got your formula and you've done well. You look at something like SpaceX, as I said earlier, it's not a cure for cancer. It's not an addictive food that everyone's going to want to have four times a day. It's not, you know, it's not petroleum or anything like that, which we need to make the world work. It's about rockets, essentially.
3: It's not even about rockets.
1: Yeah.
3: The company, believe it or not, the company generates more revenue from renting out its NVIDIA chips to Anthropic, which is one of the other companies looking to list this year. It earns more revenue from renting out its NVIDIA chips to Anthropic than it does from space. So all the headlines are around space, and it's really exciting talking about how it's a rocket company and all this sort of stuff. And it's true. It's the rocket business is exceptional in its own right, but that's not the big part of this business. And
1: so is there value? I mean, if we're talking here about the greatest IPO, initial public offering, is there value when you're looking at these numbers?
3: No, there's not. The company looks like it's actually going to float at about 100 times revenue. To put that in perspective, that 100 times revenue is more than any other IPO I think has listed, certainly one of a large scale. You know, there's no doubt that there's a lot of hype built into this company's share price, And as a consequence of that, there are some billionaires who are going to do very, very well out of this because the rules have been changed to allow this company to be part of an index much earlier than it would normally.
1: Okay, one of the other aspects of this, which is interesting, I'll get you to explain this, is that what Elon Musk seems to have done with SpaceX is roll X or Twitter into some other entity, which is now rolled, I believe, into SpaceX. Some people bought pretty high on those initial stocks. They're now not worth anything like they were worth, I believe. What's the story with that sort of babushka doll in reverse that's going on here?
3: You're absolutely right. So there's been a series of what we call cashless mergers, and those cashless mergers have meant that billionaires who backed Elon Musk into Twitter at $44 billion back in 2022, those backers haven't seen a red cent yet in terms of their investment. And so they, and arguably Twitter is worth less now than it was worth before Elon Musk bought it. And so how do they get out? Well, what's happened is Twitter's been merged into XAI. XAI has been now merged into SpaceX. You've got the AI business as well as the space business.
1: And so the people that are bought in and they're thinking, oh, okay, right, this is to those original companies. What, this is a way that they might be able to get out and wipe their nose, is it?
3: I think it is because, and that's why I believe that the company has, for example, been so desperate to change the rules to have it included in an index so early, 15 days after the IPO. Now, normally what would happen is if you listed on the Nasdaq, you would have to have the stock what's called seasoned, and what that means is that if the company is seasoned, it means that its share, everyone's used to the way the shares trade on the stock market. They're used to the way the company reports. They're used to the ins and outs of the daily buying and selling of the stock. But unfortunately, what happens now is that because the company is going to not be seasoned, its shares won't be on the market for more than 15 days before being included into the index, all the exchange-traded funds that mum and dad investors buy and retirees buy, they're going to be forced to buy SpaceX because it's part of the index. Now, that collective buying is massive, mm-hmm. and that allows those billionaires who bought into Twitter, for example, with Elon Musk, to exit.
1: Interesting. Speaking of interesting, coincidence or otherwise, that Donald Trump today speaking about this peace deal with Iran on the eve of what is being touted as the greatest IPO in American history.
3: Yeah, you're onto something there. So the market was coming off the last few days. I don't know if you remember, but on Friday last week, the market fell. I think the Nasdaq was off about 4% in one night. Now, that, to put that in perspective, that was the biggest one-day fall for something like a year. And then it looked like, you know, there might be less demand for SpaceX's shares. But, of course, Elon and Donald have a relationship of some description, and you know, you can call them friends, I guess some people would. And so, you know, on the eve of the float of X, when just after Donald Trump had said he was going to bomb Iran anew, he turns around and says, "Oh, actually, I'm not going to," and the market rallies almost 2% overnight. So there's a lot. There's a lot to be said for market manipulation at the moment, and that could also help with the success. But just remember that businesses like Starlink, which is also part of the group, you know, the satellite operator, you know, it generated $11 billion of the $18 billion of revenue that the company generated last year. Now, it's amazing. The rocket business is amazing as well. They're all amazing businesses. They've done incredible things, bringing down the cost of getting product into space or satellites into space. They are essentially the only toll road and the cheapest toll road to space. So the Pentagon are clients. You know, they've got some really great, and NASA's a client as well. They've got some great clients. So all that's really, really good. But you don't pay someone $2 trillion for that just because they want $2 trillion for it.
1: Well, someone's going to pay them, it looks like.
3: the reason why that there's a mad rush is because while the company will be worth $2 trillion, only about $75 billion worth of stock is being issued. And what that does is that creates scarcity or rarity, and that forces, particularly in the context of what I've mentioned a moment ago with exchange-traded funds and index funds being forced to buy the stock, those index tracking funds will have to buy stock and compete with everybody else for a very small amount of stock that's available.
1: All right. It's going to be interesting watching this when it sort of all happens later today. One eye on the World Cup and one eye on the Texas-based NASDAQ. Good to speak.
3: I think it will probably go well initially, but the real question will be, you know, how does it look in 12 months' time?
1: Yeah, and are there slight warnings for mum and dad investors as opposed to the big players in the market for this?
3: Oh, 100%. You know, the reason why Australia got a look in was because, you know, they had to find as many retail investors as they could to make sure that this thing got away, to make sure that there was enough demand for it.
1: Well, they've managed to do that, it seems. Great to speak as always, Roger. Thank you so much.
3: Indeed. Always a pleasure.
1: Roger Montgomery, Founder and Chief Information Officer there at Montgomery Investment Management. It's one hell of a story. There's no doubt about it. It's massive. Yeah, massive IPO. But there's always going to be rumbles and suggestions about timing of this and time. And none of it's provable, and I'm sure all of it's deniable and all the rest of it. I mean, when you're dealing with stock markets, all sorts of factors are in play at once. I certainly don't make any claim to have any knowledge about what's going on whatsoever, hence why I speak to people like Roger. This is well and truly above my pay grade, this stuff, but it's got a hell of a lot of publicity, no doubt about that. And I think all of that seems to be delivering exactly what Musk and his companies have intended. 131873. G'day there, Lynn.
4: Hi, Michael. I didn't think you might be finished with Burke and Wills, but when you were talking about the statue, the original statue, ironically, was placed near a fountain in Melbourne.
1: Well, there's a slight touch of irony there. Yeah.
4: There is, yes. And a neighbour pointed it out to me, and I thought, the times we'd passed it and never thought about it, the poor buggers, they probably wanted a drink, didn't they?
1: That's right. It can be a pretty inhospitable continent out there. Thank you, Lynn. Thanks for pointing that out. Appreciate it. Hi, Richard.
5: Nicole, you were talking about beaches in Greece and the payment. Well, the campaign for Ramwick continues. Last night, Malabar Precinct, which is the precinct of the Ramwick City Council, passed a motion opposing the parking meters. That'll go to council. We were told by a person from the council there that it goes to the council sometime at the end of the month. In the meantime, the campaign by the community and small business continues tomorrow at La Perouse, Yarra Bay, Malabar, Maroubra, Coogee and Clovelly. Between 10 and 1, if you don't mind me saying, there will be people of the No No campaign. They'll be handing out flyers. We want everybody who either lives in the area or visits to sign up. There's about 9,500 signatures so far, and we're going to take this fight all the way if it means taking it to the state election, because there's nothing like an election to focus the politicians, especially where we have an ALP Greens, a majority in Ramwick City Council, who are intent on ramming this through. We've got one in Canberra who wants to rip it into your pocket. We've got another one here in Ramwick who wants to take it out the other side of your pocket. I call in the mayor, Mr. $5.75.
1: For the parking per hour?
5: That's what it's going to be. That's what it'll start at.
1: Yeah, it won't end there. Good on you, Richard. Appreciate that. Thank you for sharing the note. If you're in that area, you want to attend or you just want to get involved, as Richard said, there's going to be some people handing out some information. Grab hold of it and have a bit of a read. I think it's important that at some point we draw a line under the sand about all of this parking meters left, right and centre. Look, it's perfectly legal. It's constitutional. There's nothing about that. But it's, I think, immoral on a number of fronts. And we've had that discussion before. It's 24 and a bit past one.
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8: China and North Korea have agreed to strengthen diplomatic and military ties during a rare meeting between the nation's leaders.
26: When you need to know, Canberra's news leader is 2CC.
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1: Lots of feedback about the SpaceX IPO as well. As I said, it goes over my head, but that's why we tried to speak to some of the experts. It looks like we have a couple of goals in this World Cup match as well. Korea and Czechia both won all at this stage. The South Koreans have just scored, I believe, in Mexico. We'll get an update from Joel in just a moment about all of that, but pretty decent game unfolding there all of a sudden. Now, we hear of some, you know, I mean, you work around the office, you walk around the place, you hear younger people using terms, you think, geez, I have no idea what that is. And there was a piece in The Guardian the other day about this word mogging. Have you ever heard of that? Mogging. M-A-G-G-I-N-G. I think it's a verb. It says here, word for outdoing or outshining others. Right. So it originated in the manosphere, where all the wonderful ideas originate. But it's now thoroughly mainstream, according to Lucy Knight in The Guardian. Is it thoroughly mainstream? I mean, for something to be mainstream, wouldn't most people have had to heard of it? I've never heard of it in my life. Apparently you can be mogged or you can engage in mogging. Still doesn't make much sense, does it? Anyway, the origins are in the manosphere. It all began as a verb derived from the acronym AMOG, Alpha Male of the Group. Sort of a misogynistic sort of thing in the 2010s. MOG to MOG came to mean to outdo someone in terms of sexual desirability, right? Now it's taken on new life. Right. So, I mean, did you need to know that? Probably not, but I just told you. So, say here, increasingly, mogging can mean besting others at basically anything. The journalist here says, a 23-year-old colleague of mine tells me that she and her friends joke about walk mogging when they overtake people on the street. Really? I just walk mogged someone. What does that mean? Oh, I went around them on the footpath. Okay, I thought we already had words for that. But it sort of it got me thinking, you know, that sort of the random questions out of the mouths of babes. You know, like, you know, Natalie delivers some doozies from time to time. Anyway, so I was telling the team this the other day. She hasn't mentioned mogging, thank goodness. But she was asking me whether I can do this sort of combination with my fingers. You know, like you sort of put your index finger up and your pinky and your thumb, and then you've got to put your pinky and your fourth finger and your thumb. All these, can you manipulate your fingers? It's all these sort of, you know, tactile discoveries that young people do. So, yeah, we're trying to do this, and she's doing this combination, then that combination. Anyway, eventually we get fewer and fewer fingers involved in the display, to the point where she proceeds to stick only the middle finger up. And said, oh, can you do this, Daddy? I said, well, yeah, but I'm not sure it's a good idea. And then, of course, you get the eternal question of the under fives is, why? Why? Why can't you stick that finger up? I said, oh, well, it's rude, Natalie. You shouldn't, you know, some people don't like that sort of thing. And then there's the follow-up, why? Why is it rude? And I thought, well, I don't really know. I don't really know the origins of why the middle finger is. I think I have an idea, but, you know, if someone said to me, can you explain exactly why the middle finger is rude? I don't know. I think in some other cultures, the fifth finger, the pinky's rude if you just stick that up by itself. But here you think, oh, well, that just means, you know, small you-know-what, and we were using it in ads to deal with speeders and drink drivers, right? In other parts of the world, apparently that's like the middle finger. But why is the middle finger rude? Where did that come from? I know the two-finger thing. That was from the longbows, the Welsh longbows, right? They're fighting against the English or whatever it was, and it was a sign that we can still fire the longbows, and it became, you know, up yours eventually, right? But the middle finger, I don't know where that one came from. I just know you don't do it. Shouldn't even do it when someone swerves in front of you in the car, but you know, we've probably all let it rip occasionally. Do you know the origins of why the middle fingers are taboo? Could discuss that, I suppose. 131873, the open line number.
26: 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Legendary since 1875. Search BULOVA.
1: Off to Mexico we go. Joel, what is happening in the soccer there?
0: Mate, we're in the 73rd minute. The score is currently South Korea 1, Czechia 1. Plenty happening in Guadalajara. Czechia scored the game's first goal in the 59th minute. Czechia defender Ladislav Krejčí rose to the occasion and headed the ball past the goalkeeper off a long throw-in into the box of South Korea. South Korea may have felt slightly hard done by, seeing as that was Czechia's first shot on target in the entire game. But it only took South Korea 8 minutes to equalise with a lovely through ball met by Hwang In-boom in the 18-yard box, who's turned on the ball magnificently and sent the Czechia goalkeeper and defender to ground as he chipped the ball over them both and into the back of the net in the 67th minute. We're now in the 74th minute. The game continues. Czechia 1, South Korea 1.
1: Sounds like Mr. Boom mogged the Czech defence there, Joel.
0: I did my best.
1: You did. You did very well. Okay, so 1-1 there in Mexico. 131873. We'll take the news and we'll come back with some calls. Maddie's there for us. Hi, Maddie.
2: Good afternoon, Michael. Remains believed to belong to a Sydney grandmother missing since 2018 have been found in a creek bed at Seven Hills. A 47-year-old man is before the courts accused of murdering Nadia Sensoy. A man's been arrested on the south coast, accused of kidnapping and murdering a woman who failed to return home on Monday after going to meet a relative at Winston Hills. One Nation's Fire the Liar donation website has crashed again after raising close to $3 million in 3 days. And data shows 4 in 5 Australian teachers are avoiding classroom debates out of fear of backlash from parents and students. In sport, the Carolina Hurricanes have taken another step towards claiming ice hockey's Stanley Cup. They've beaten the Vegas Golden Knights 4-2 to lead the 7-match series 3-2. Thanks, Michael. There'll be more news and sport at 2.
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1: Partly cloudy and 21 for Sydney City today. There's a good couple of drops maybe for Terry Hills. 19 the top, 21 at Richmond and Parramatta and Campbelltown and Liverpool and Penrith today. 19 for Bondi. Tomorrow in the city, partly cloudy and 22. A couple of showers expected Sunday though. They're talking maybe 6 mil of rain. Most likely afternoon and evening, top of 22. Canberra today, 17. The cloud should clear in the capital. Tuggeranong the same. But it comes back tomorrow. Showers increasing, maybe 3 mil, a top of 7. Lithgow 16 today and cloudy. Orange 15. Mudgee 19. 17 at Bathurst. Katoomba 15. 19 for Springwood. Partly cloudy tomorrow. 17 the top. Then showers and 15 on Sunday. And Queanbeyan, cloud clearing for you today. Top of 17. Similar conditions for Goulburn. Yass, all of 16. 131873. G'day, Andy.
13: Hey, g'day, Michael. I was fascinated listening to you talking with Roger before, and as I mentioned to your assistant there, I'm actually a broker with 30 years' experience. I've been running my own firm, and I've actually got clients bidding for SpaceX this afternoon. We're going to find out around about 3, 4 o'clock what allocation we'll end up getting. We're expecting severe cutbacks in terms of the subscriptions. But what just for the layperson to understand what they're buying, effectively, you're buying state-of-the-art technology company, and I mean everything that is currently in the state of the art. We're talking space vehicles, obviously rockets, as we simply say. Remember, we used to joke and say that kid's a rocket scientist? Well, that's what we're paying for, plus the AI technology, the Starlink, all these things. That's where the market's putting the bet, and that's what markets do. People need to understand. People take on risks. This is what our government doesn't understand, and they want to tax you for it. If you've got to have people who are willing to put up ideas, raise capital, get people to go with them to support new ventures or build more equity into these ventures to bring more people onto it. So it's going to be fascinating, mate. I suspect Monday you'll have a lot to talk about because you'll have all the trading from the weekend about how SpaceX lists tonight.
1: Whether she holds up or whether it goes south or what,
13: Who knows? On the numbers I'm reading, and this could all be wrong, so I'm not going to try and stick my neck out pretending I know, but it's talking about 4 times oversubscribed already. So that's talking $250 billion or $250 billion of demand. Now, if that's true, it's going one way initially. Mm-hmm. But there's fascinating things. One day you should talk to someone and get a deep dive on Elon, what he's achieved. The guy is like the living version of someone incredible. His story, you've only got to look into it. I'm not trying to say that as a groupie or anything. It's just fascinating when he sold out of PayPal back in 2002 and what he did with that money. Most people would take $180 million when you sell PayPal shares and sit on a beach. No, he put it into SpaceX, Tesla, and SolarCity. And just quickly, that's worth today $967
1: billion. It's extraordinary.
13: He's going to bet against him.
1: Look, his story, whether you like him personally or not, his business vision and his story is extraordinary. There's no other way of describing it. Yeah. Courageous. Good on you, Andy. It'll be fascinating watching over the weekend. Appreciate your input. Thank you for that. G'day, Mark. Hello, Mark.
14: Oh, Michael, how are you going?
1: I'm well, thanks, mate.
14: Look, sorry, that was a great call about SpaceX I just listened to. Mate, just some background about the two-fingered salute. It goes back to the English and the French when they were fighting battles. The English bowmen were so good and effective that if the French ever captured them, first thing I did was lop their two fingers off, so to make them effectual in the future. So it became then a tradition when the English defeated the French, they've given the two fingers to say we're still here and we're still kicking your ass. So there's a long way back.
1: I might be wrong. I thought it was the Welsh against the English, but whoever it was. So is the middle finger virtue of the fact that at one point the French or the English are only chopping the index finger off, and this is like we've still got this one left? Is that where it comes from? Well,
14: possibly, I don't know, but it's certainly evolved over the years. But flipping the two fingers, the English to the French, is a lot of fun. It's been a lot of fun for them over the years.
1: Yeah, quite right. Good on you, Mark. Appreciate it. Thank you, mate. We'll take a break. I'll be joined by Dr. Michelle Davison after the break. Important topic. She's the Medical Director of Emergency Service Line Hospitals United for Sick Kids. As you know, with Duracell, they've been raising money. They're in a partnership to raise funds for sick children. We'll let people know a few of the details after this.
16: Hi, Leon Delaney. 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Queanbeyan councillors question how Monaro Street storm drain was missed and police set to crack down on e-bike hoons. 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
1: 16 to 2. Look, obviously, parents and grandparents do everything they can to keep the young ones safe around the home. And as parents and grandparents lock away medicines, we keep cleaning products out of reach, we cover electrical outlets with those little plug-in plastic things. But there is one household danger that many Aussies may not be aware of. It's the lithium coin battery. Now, they're found in dozens of everyday items, from car keys and television remotes through to bathroom scales, even toys, and greeting cards these days, ones that have little musical bits and whatnot when you open them up. And look, while they're small in size, these batteries can have a devastating consequence if swallowed by a child, with some cases including burns on the esophagus, causing life-threatening injuries. Now, today being International Button Battery Awareness Day, a new campaign led by Hospitals United for Sick Kids and Duracell is aiming to both educate Australian families and support sick children across the country. Now, part of the initiative, 20 cents from every Duracell battery pack sold in Australia until the end of the month will be donated to Hospitals United for Sick Kids. We've been doing a few live reads for that, raising awareness of it. Dr. Michelle Davidson is the Medical Director, Emergency Service Line, and she's with me on the line. Hi, Michelle.
3: Hi there.
1: Important initiative, this. These are little items, but they can certainly do a lot of damage.
3: Yeah, they certainly can. And when they do damage, it can be quite devastating. I think the good news is, though, if we get in early and we know that something's happened, we can often do things to prevent the damage, but we do need to get in early.
1: I touched there on the burning of the esophagus and all that, but I mean, why are the lithium batteries such a concern for families?
3: So the small batteries, if they have some charge, can cause a chemical burn on the lining of the esophagus, which is the food tube. And it's essentially the larger batteries, but in a smaller child, even the small batteries can get lodged. And so therefore, if the families are worried at all that a child has ingested anything that may be a battery, or if they have batteries missing, then they should really get that checked out.
1: Okay, and is that some sort of a scan? Is that what detects that?
3: Yeah, it's really an X-ray. So it's very low radiation. It's quite quick when you come to the emergency room, particularly if you've presented and indicated that there may be a suspected button battery ingestion. We would get onto that very, very quickly. We'd get an X-ray of the child's neck, chest and belly to see whether or not there is a button battery visible, and they're really, really visible on those X-rays.
1: We've certainly heard some horror stories over the years. Particular household devices of more concern than others? I mean, I did mention sometimes you've got these children's toys and they're animated and they've got sounds if you squeeze the belly and all this. Often they have these button batteries in them, don't they?
3: They do, and I think that it's there's quite a few household items that will have these button batteries. You'll also have children visiting other people's houses where there might be remotes for fans or for other items in the home that might be at a level that the small child will get curious. And sometimes the backs of those items are not very well secured, so it's quite easy to dislodge the battery. The other thing we find is that people will have spare batteries stored, and if they're stored in a place that little curious hands can find them, then they may be ingested as well.
1: Mm, okay, so we've got to be alert to this. Now, we've got this campaign going at the moment, and good on Duracell for getting involved. I mean, they make batteries, of course, but good on them for getting involved. Some very important funds being raised here. Where can listeners find out a bit more about that particular campaign and, of course, if they want to, support the work of Hospitals United for Sick Kids?
3: Well, I'm Queensland-based, and so there are a number of hospitals that have bought in to this initiative. I know that there is the purchasing of the batteries and the donations being made on behalf of the battery companies to the initiative, but also we all have hospitals that raise funds. So for us, it's the Common Good, but for the hospitals down in Sydney, I imagine there's other places that will allow you to donate if you'd like to donate to things that will help sick kids.
1: Yeah, well, very, very good cause. And, of course, when children are involved, I think people get particularly generous for obvious reasons. Well done on what you do, Michelle. Thank you so much for your time.
3: No worries at all. Thank you.
1: Bye-bye, Dr. Michelle Davidson there. By the way, you can buy any Duracell pack, and as we've been telling you, 20 cents will be donated to Hospitals United for Sick Kids, and that's helping fund projects and treatments that help sick kids get home. 131873. A couple of texts just through in the last minute or so saying that One Nation website's back up, and apparently they've already crashed through the 3 million, so I'd imagine they're just going to keep extending the target. Why not? So it's back up and running for those wanting to donate, and it's now gone through the $3 million barrier, which is, let's be honest, extraordinary. I think if the Liberal Party or the Labor Party or the Greens or the Teals were putting a cooey call out there to members or friends or acolytes and said, look, we want to raise a couple of million for an advertising campaign 2 years out from an election, you mind kicking the tin? They'd struggle to get $3 million. I mean, the Labor Party can get some money from the union movement, sure, but just from mum and dad investors, as it were, which it seems is the bulk of this sort of money, that is an incredible show of public confidence in One Nation, a show of confidence which, according to every poll and every election in the last 20 years, is now at a record high. It's 11 minutes to 2.
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7: Have a bit of Friday food after the news at 2. Looking forward to chatting with Simon Lawson about that. Also, Jacob Kane, the president of the Real Estate Institute of Australia. I'll speak to him about what the ACT did on Wednesday with their latest budget, and that is to abolish stamp duty for first home buyers. There's some merit in the policy, I don't deny that, but of course they're going to have to raise their money somewhere. So we'll look at how they're doing that and whether the local economy, let alone those buying or investing in real estate, are going to actually come out in front. A couple of other broader economic issues tied into housing. I'll throw those at Jacob as well. Speaking of economic matters, you might remember, I think it was on Wednesday, there was that report that came out, widely publicised, suggesting that we're all $20,000 poorer per annum because of fossil fuels. Remember that one? And I think it was done by people with a sort of a sympathetic ear to the climate cause. I don't want to besmirch people, but I'm pretty sure that's sort of where it all came from. Now, I expressed a little scepticism about that because I did make the point that without fossil fuels, we wouldn't have had the Industrial Revolution. Without the Industrial Revolution, we wouldn't have the standard of living we have today. So it's a pretty big claim to sort of stake your ranch on that we're all $20,000 per annum poorer because of these things. I'd like to see compared with what. But according to the Productivity Commission, our falling productivity levels, and that makes us poorer, have been driven down by the replacement of said coal-fired power plants. This is the Productivity Commission. They say replacing coal-fired power with billions of dollars in renewable energy projects is driving productivity decline. Piece in the Australian today by Matthew Cranston, who says the Productivity Commission Deputy Chair Alex Robson has released a study showing that renewable energy investment had, quote, contributed to a productivity decline, end quote, and that Australians were working harder but for less. He said there has been significant investment over the last 20 years to replace coal assets reaching end of life, and while this investment was clearly necessary, it has seen measured productivity fall significantly as there's been a lag between new energy assets built and when they start producing at full capacity. He went on to say, despite a 126% increase in the capital stock since 2001-2, output has only increased 14% over the same period. Now, Dr. Robson said that renewable energy is even more capital intensive than the assets that they are replacing. And he went on to say, and I quote, governments can still do more to help ensure that we continue this transition as productively as possible. He said, and I quote, a disciplined policy focus will help to ensure investment flows to the least cost energy systems and most efficient means of reducing emissions, end quote. Well, I wonder if in the back of his mind, Dr. Robson was also thinking about nuclear.

0: solar energy as being part of the mix. May not be least cost, certainly up front, but in the long run, that makes a compelling case. I would certainly argue it's one of the more efficient means of reducing emission if you want baseload power. But of course, it's banned here. But that's an interesting counter-argument to that report released on Wednesday, saying, in fact, no, we're all $20,000 worse off. Just shows, doesn't it, modelling? It depends on what you're asking and the numbers you put in.
1: 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Today on Canberra Live, Big Splash revealed to be up for sale in bombshell announcement. Queanbeyan councillors question how Monaro Street storm drain was missed, and police set to crack down on e-bike hoons. Canberra Live from 3 on 2CC.
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0: Got a couple of answers about the middle finger, by the way. Michael might be a little McLaren hard explaining to Natalie exactly what the truth behind that might be, although I suspected that was the case. I'll share that with you after two.
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15: At 17 degrees in Canberra, cloud clearing today, we've reached our maximum. From the Capital Radio Newsroom, good afternoon, I'm Brad McIntosh. Antisocial behaviour with electric e-bikes, e-scooters, illegal e-motorbikes and off-road motorbikes are the focus of a new operation by ACT Policing, which starts tomorrow. The operation is in response to an increase in antisocial behaviour involving a range of two- and four-wheeled vehicles, including their use to damage sports grounds across the territory. During the operation, motorcycles may be seized and charges will be laid. In other situations, officers will look to educate young people and their families on what e-rideables are not permitted. A 38-year-old Bhutanese national has been extradited from Perth to the ACT after failing to appear in court on family violence charges. The man was arrested after police were called to a Scullin home in April last year, responding to reports of a disturbance. He failed to appear in court the following month and earlier this week was identified trying to leave the country and was stopped by Border Force officials. The man is due to face the ACT Magistrates Court today. One of the nation's most prolific pedophiles has failed in a bid to have his sentence reduced on appeal. Chloe Affleck reports.
8: Ashley Paul Griffith is currently serving a life sentence after pleading guilty to more than 300 sexual abuse offences against 69 young girls. The former childcare worker committed the offences while working at early learning centres across Brisbane and Italy over an almost 20-year period. In 2024, he was ordered to serve 27 years behind bars before being eligible for parole. But last month, Griffith's lawyers lodged an appeal, arguing it was manifestly excessive. The Court of Appeal dismissed the application this morning. The end to this appeal now paves the way for a possible extradition to New South Wales, where Griffith is facing more than 100 charges.
15: The Royal Australian College of GPs is urging Canberrans to get their annual flu vaccination, following on from last year's record number of flu cases. President Dr. Michael Wright says viruses spread easier during winter, so vaccination helps protect the community.
16: In winter, we're more likely to be inside, and so because we're inside, we're more likely to be spreading the viruses. Yeah. And so that's why even at this time, you know, it's worth getting people to, you know, make sure they're washing their hands, all those things that we remember in COVID, because you'll be reducing the spread of any viruses, including the flu.
15: To help parents and carers, Canberra Health Services is running extended hours flu vaccine clinics for children aged 6 months to under 5 years old from now until the end of June. And data shows 4 in 5 Australian teachers are avoiding classroom debates out of fear of backlash from parents and students. The Rule of Law Education Centre claims community polarisation is bleeding into schools, making it harder for teachers to guide healthy discussions. Chief Executive Sally Layson says classrooms must remain a safe space for students to learn how to disagree respectfully.
17: Sports update.
15: The Canberra Raiders aren't questioning culture or character after last week's humiliating loss. Going down 26-0 to the Roosters, the Green Machine are taking on the Eels tomorrow. Coach Ricky Stewart says they've got to turn it around.
18: No, I don't question our character. Respectfully, I understand the question, but I don't need to question our character. I thought last week's game was our worst game of the season. Everybody has a bad game every now and then. You don't want it as a coach, but...
15: Elsewhere, the Perth Bears and head coach Mal Meninga have been sanctioned under new NRL anti-tampering rules. The NRL issuing two separate breach notices after Meninga name-dropped three potential players he'd consider signing, including Bulldog star Matt Burton. And that's the latest from the Capital Radio Newsroom.
13: 2CC weather. Alexander Watson Insulation. Canberra's cold. Your house doesn't have to be.
15: Cloud clearing today, going for a top of 17. Tomorrow, showers increasing, staying at 17. On Sunday, showers are easing, a top of 16. And Monday, it's cloudy with a top of 15 degrees. Right now, it's 17 in Melba, at 17 in Parkes, and at 16 degrees in Farrar.
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19: 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Now, this is the shake-up we need in Australian politics. 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
0: 2:07, good to be with you. Just to confirm what one of our texters sent in earlier today, there will be some track work on that Blue Mountains line on Sunday. And as our correspondent said, it will be 9:30am to 4:30pm, buses replacing trains from Lithgow to Katoomba, and then from 10:30am through to 5pm, buses replacing trains from Katoomba to Lithgow. All right, so a little more disruption just to add to the mix at the upper part of the Blue Mountains. Plan accordingly if you can. 131873. Just something to keep our eye on as well over on the other side of the country. I know we've got some listeners in WA. Good to have you there with us through the app and over the internet, of course. But one of the big disputes over there is with the unions and BHP. The Australian reporting that unions say BHP iron ore exports are likely to grind to a halt next week. And the unions are raising the spectre that BHP might in fact resort to strike breakers to try to make sure that they can keep getting their material out to market. Yesterday, union members voted overwhelmingly, I'm told, in favour of this strike action at BHP's port operations. The leaders of the ETU and the AMWU then claiming that the miner could in fact turn to strike breakers. We'll see. The vote coincided with strike action at Inpex's Ichthys LNG operations as well. Now, that's all going to delay loading of two cargoes of condensate. That's bound for refineries in Japan and South Korea. It's used to make petrol and other refined fuels. And BHP warning that, in fact, if this all goes ahead, it could cost $126 million a day if they cannot ship iron ore from Port Hedland. What's it about? Well, the usual sort of thing. They claim, that is the unions claim, their workers aren't getting enough money and they're not being looked after enough in a cost of living situation, so on and so forth. How much are they getting? Well, it is understood, according to The Australian, the majority of BHP's port operation workers are paid more than $200,000 a year when you throw super and other benefits into the mix. I would have thought that's over the average Australian wage. And because Port Hedland's somewhat remote, there's an on-roster arrangement that you can often get 7 days on, 7 days off, or 8 days on, 6 days off, that sort of thing. So, look, they're not out there with a begging bowl on a roughly $200,000 package per year, and there are flexi arrangements and things. I said the unions claim this is about pay and conditions during a cost of living crunch, but, you know, you look at those numbers, and there'd be a few people in Western Sydney that would say, look, I wouldn't even mind earning half of that. So it's going to be a bit of a tough sell. Now, in the old days, politicians would get involved. So we can't have an industry like this being held hostage like that. So, you know, we're going to have to do something about it. Well, not the Albanese or the WA Labor government. So far, they've refused to intervene in the strike and or the strife engulfing the Pilbara iron ore industry. I mean, the federal government rely on the royalties, of course, but they're a bit torn because they need the cash, but on the other hand, they need the support and the cash of their union mates to fund election campaigns. So who to get offside? Difficult choice for them. Miners are blaming Labor's industrial relations policy changes for the rise of unions in this part of the economy after what have been decades pretty much of strike-free operations. So as I've been saying time and time again, maybe people are bored of hearing it, but, you know, keep making the point. The big end of town tried to shimmy and schmoozy up to the Labor Party 4 years ago. They haven't really stopped since. It was never going to work. And now it looks like they are paying the price. 131873.
25: Afternoons, Friday Food. There's only one jersey you'll need this footy season. It's Jersey Maze, the ultimate oval-shaped crackers. Aussie-made Jersey Maze, down the cracker aisle. You'd be crackers to buy anything else.
0: Well, that's quite right. And of course, if you've ever wished Sydney felt a little more like Europe in winter, then you are in luck because Christmas in July is returning to the rocks. From July 10 through to July 19, it'll transform the oldest precinct of the city into a festive winter wonderland. There's going to be snowfalls, well, you know, artificial anyway, fairy lights, mulled wine, melted cheese, even a fire pit cinema overlooking the harbour. So this really is the European Christmas markets coming to Sydney. It's become one of our favourite winter traditions, and it brings all the charm of that European Christmas market right to the heart of Sydney. Of course, one of the biggest draw cards, though, is the incredible food that is on offer. There are going to be dozens of vendors serving up everything from comforting winter classics right through to this gourmet street food that a lot of people now really love. Now, you might have been to a Christmas in July thing. You might have done the Christmas markets in Europe. I've done them on a couple of occasions, and they really are fantastic events. But now you don't have to fly overseas. Just head down to the rocks and you'll be able to enjoy it in the middle of July. One of the vendors that's going to be serving up some fantastic foods is Agape Organic Food. And one of the owners, Simon Lawson's with me in the studio. Simon, great to meet you. Thanks for coming in.
1: Yes, it's a pleasure. Thank you.
0: Have you done this before? Is this your first time at the Christmas market?
1: No, we've been doing it for the last maybe 5 years.
0: So you know what you're doing.
1: Yeah, yeah.
0: It gets bigger every year, though, doesn't it?
1: Yeah, last year was incredible. Amazing.
0: And you've had a bit of a warm-up, literally and figuratively, because you're doing the Vivid thing at the moment, the whole fire part of Barangaroo.
1: Yeah, Vivid Fire Kitchen has just gone ballistically busy. Crazy. It's an amazing place to go visit. So two more days.
0: Yeah, it's all over soon, isn't it? Yeah, I mean, I saw it all being set up when I was in the city a couple of weeks ago, and they've got all those, if people haven't been, those little, especially timber chalets and very nicely done. But again, it looked bigger than ever before.
1: Yeah, it is really incredible this year. It's an amazing experience.
0: Okay, so let's have a look at this Christmas in July. Have you ever been to Europe and done the Christmas markets in winter?
1: Not so to speak, like that. But yeah. I've seen so much footage, and I think what we've created here in Sydney is a pretty close replica.
0: I reckon you're right. I think it's pretty good. And a little more comfortable because it's not, you know, 1 degree.
1: Yeah, it's not freezing cold. For Sydney, it's freezing cold because, we're all a bit scared of the winter chill.
0: Yeah. A bit soft. Yeah. All right. Now, tell me about your business, Agape Organic Food. Tell us a bit about how that came about, how you got involved.
1: So we actually own food trucks. We've got three big kind of retro Mercedes buses and converted into trucks. They're big red things. So they go do events everywhere.
0: Mm-hmm.
1: But for Christmas in July, we're doing a pop-up in the chalets you mentioned. So that's always fun. And you kind of, it's an amazing thing. It's so different to a restaurant. You get to talk to customers face to face, and yeah, it's a really cool event.
0: And it's certainly a lot more casual than, you know, white cloths on tables and all of that, isn't it?
1: Yeah, definitely. But saying that, the food we cook is So I cook basically everything myself, and we're using such quality ingredients that it's really restaurant food, but in a takeaway setting.
0: Which is fantastic. People are really warming to that sort of a thing. Okay, so what sort of food is going to be on offer when people head down to the Rocks?
1: So on our menu, we always have poutine, which is a French-Canadian street food.
0: It's like hot chips with stuff on top.
1: Hot chips with, it's all about the cheese curds, really. So cheese curds are kind of a mix between halloumi and mozzarella, and but they're meant to squeak, a little bit squeaky. And then we make our own gravy, so reducing the beef stock and aromatics in there, and it's delicious, perfect on a chilly winter night.
0: Absolutely. So that'll be served in like one of those little cardboard boats.
1: Yeah, the paper kind of bowls we're using, and then as the Christmas special, we've got all different loaded options. So we get roast ducks in, and we take the legs off and roast them and pull the meat. We take the breasts, and then we roast the breasts, and you can add it on to the poutine.
0: Okay.
1: Today, I was cooking beef cheeks for tonight, Vivid, and so I whacked one of those on there for you, so it's a local beef cheek.
0: I can see some things, and I can smell some things.
1: Yeah.
0: It smells beautiful.
1: Thanks. And then we also do some, like, classic French dishes. So we've got beef bourguignon, which is a slow-cooked stew of beef, onions, carrots, mushrooms, bacon, lots of red wine, lots of sherry. That's the most important. But
0: the sherry goes in too.
1: I put sherry in there too, yeah.
0: For the sweetness?
1: Is that a little bit, yeah. And then we serve it with sweet potato mash. That's a bit different to the bit more healthier option, maybe.
0: Okay, so people aren't going down there to get a hamburger. I mean, they're getting something pretty flash.
1: From us, yes, but there's all other vendors doing some incredible food too, from crepes to all
0: mulled
1: different kind of French things, mussels and chips and, yeah.
0: Yeah.
1: All kind of cool stuff.
0: The team behind it, I know I've met them over the years, and they're doing a wonderful thing. From your point of view, I mean, agape, what's the origin of that word? Is that Greek?
1: Yeah, it's ancient Greek, means unconditional love. So, yeah, Greek has all different words for love.
0: Yeah.
1: And that means unconditional love, or your God's unconditional love as well.
0: Okay.
1: Or a love feast shared as a sign of fellowship and stuff.
0: So. Okay, so we're sort of getting into the feast. Right, so with what you do. Why food? I mean, it's not an easy industry. Is it something that the family's been involved with?
1: I guess you say we're kind of a food crazy family.
0: Okay.
1: So my background is mum is Chinese Indonesian and my dad was English Swedish.
0: Oh, okay. Right.
1: And I guess growing up in Australia too, like you taste all such amazing different cultures and foods and so I got like the best of every world. My granny lived with us a little bit, so she cooked these most amazing Chinese Indonesian food. Dad would always slap an English curry on. So the best of everything. So everyone tries to ask me, "Oh, what cuisine do you cook?" But I just say, "Look, it's organic first and foremost, but it's delicious."
0: Okay, why the organic thing? Because I suppose 25 years ago, it started to become a thing. Oh, we should have organic, but people were paying through the nose back then for genuinely organic product. It's a little more ubiquitous now. But is there a reason why you choose only organic?
1: From a health point of view, also we grew up with growing all our own vegetables in the garden. Dad had a real green tooth, so our front garden was like bamboo poles and everything you can imagine growing off it. And before you could get organic meat in supermarkets, mum would we'd go straight to the farmers and we'd be getting like whole lambs and cutting them ourselves and some crazy stuff. So I guess mum and dad were like the real catalyst. They always wanted their own, I don't know, self-sufficient kind of that lifestyle. So
0: well, it's the way it was. It was pretty common, certainly back in my grandparents' day. I mean, you had reasonable blocks of land, but you would grow a lot of your own. There'd be certainly fruit trees. There'd be chickens down the back. There were vegetables. I mean, that's just what you did. And there was probably a few roses or carnations thrown in for boasting. But basically, your land was to help create
1: sustain your life
0: for the family, wasn't it?
1: Yeah, pretty much. We didn't have chickens. We did try a couple of times. I think the neighbours kind of maybe didn't like that idea.
0: Oh.
1: So we didn't go that far.
0: We discovered earlier this week the brush turkeys are responsible for the demise of some chickens.
1: Oh, gosh, I don't know.
0: They did not go out well. What's business like? I always ask people in this segment not just about their food but about the business. I mean, we've seen the economy slow. Some have had an easier ride than others. I mean, you're out there with the food truck, so you're mobile at least. You're not anchored to one site. But is that an advantage?
1: I think so. It can be as well, though, but it depends on the different events you're doing. You do definitely notice like a bit of a drop in sales in some things you do, but look, it's still a pretty awesome industry to be in, I believe. And it's still pretty new to Sydney itself, in that it's probably not more than, you know, it's not 2 decades old.
0: The food trucks. Well, it was the San Francisco thing originally, wasn't it? And then it spread. Or was it that California?
1: California. Like, that was the popular Roy Choi, kind of his take on tacos trucks. Kind of went off. But we were one of the food trucks in Sydney to start. And it's been an amazing journey. I think it's really cool. People love it so much. And that mindset, I think, in Sydney is changing, that, you know, in Melbourne they have it where they'll go and travel out to stuff, but it's changing in Sydney too.
0: It certainly is.
1: They've really got behind it, so it's
0: good for
1: awesome.
0: You, good for the team. The issue of the practicality of what you do, though, I recently did the Indian Pacific and was fascinated watching the little galley kitchen and the quality and the mass that they can produce from something that's about as wide as a hallway on moving tracks.
1: Yeah.
0: When you're preparing your food, is it partly cooked at a commercial kitchen and then added to in the truck, or do you do a lot of the cooking in the truck on site, or how does it work?
1: Probably a bit of both. It depends on what the stuff is. So we have a commercial kitchen, so we cook a lot of the stuff beforehand, and then we're putting stuff together on the truck. But there are some stuff we cook on the truck too, but mainly beforehand. That's the only way you can do big events
0: at scale,
1: big numbers, yeah.
0: Because you're trying to lug around cold meats and and then heat it up.
1: No, it's not. Yeah, so as much as we can beforehand, we try and prepare.
0: Well done. It's a fascinating industry. I would look forward to trying some of that.
1: Yes.
0: That beef bourguignon does look particularly good, I will admit.
1: It is very delicious, I must say.
0: Is it a hand-me-down recipe, or is it one that... don't tell me it's recipe 10 eats or something like that.
1: No. I don't know. I just come up things myself, basically. But these days, it's you can have a base recipe, and I guess with chefing, you're cooked so much French basics.
0: Yeah.
1: And without those French basics, I think cooking would not be the same around the world. Pretty much, but
0: they're the pillars, and then you can
1: add
0: your own
1: add on to them.
0: Taste on top, can't you?
1: Yes, definitely.
0: Wonderful to meet you, Simon. Thanks for coming in.
1: Thank you.
0: Simon Lawson, you can find him, the team from Agape Organic Food, one of many that are going to be down at these Christmas in July markets. They've been running for plenty of years now, but it just keeps getting bigger and bigger. July 10 to 19, so roughly a month from now, it's all underway. July 10 to July 19, down at the Rocks, free entry. And head down there, I think take an overcoat or something. It could get a little cold, but you will not go hungry and you will not be thirsty. Wonderful family event, and also for adults and everybody involved. 22 past two.
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4: We're testing this man's diet because he's got a lot of those chips and poutine and casseroles and everything. I think the casserole would be absolutely fine for you, Clinton.
5: But with an organic diet, with an organic dish, do the same rules apply with the diet? And I'm thinking about Joel here in the studio as well. So the chips, if it's organic potatoes...
4: Well, it's good for you. Well, must be good
5: for
4: you.
5: So the rules don't apply.
4: Well, it doesn't. Yeah, don't even have to count it.
5: So Joel can eat away.
4: Of course he can. Absolutely. Well, he has been the last few days.
5: It's been a difficult week for Joel.
4: Yeah, no, it's all right.
5: Yeah. For the diet.
4: For the diet,
5: has he put on weight?
4: Look, I don't know. I think he's still looking good. He says he's put on a kilo. I don't know. I mean, you know, what's 1 kilo between friends? Just go outside, get wet in the rain, there's a kilo. You know, anything's possible.
5: I'm worried we're going to lose Joel.
4: In what way?
5: Well, to the modelling industry.
4: Oh, I mean,
5: he's a very suave man, and now he's lost all the weight.
4: What are you talking about? People don't wear gloves. We don't need any more hand models. What are you talking about? Hey, what's coming up after three?
5: Busy show today. I'm going to speak with Deb Wallace. Deb Wallace, a former detective superintendent of 36 years' experience. She was one of the officers who helped clean up Cabramatta. You cast your mind back 25 years. Mm-hmm. Cabramatta was the heroin capital of the country. It was rife with crime. Now it's a good place to go. I'm going to get Deb's insights into the changing nature of gun crime in particular in Sydney, and if she was still involved, how she would handle it.
4: Because
5: the police commissioner was on with me yesterday, and they concede, yes, we've got a problem with young people, teenagers, being recruited over the dark web. And Chris Minns made the comments yesterday, you're risking being thrown in jail forever. But the problem is you throw them in jail and there's just another teenager that's going to sign up for this dirty work. So Deb Wallace on the program after 4 o'clock this afternoon. Special treat after five, the legendary Angels in studio.
4: Wow, okay.
5: It is 50 years since their song, Am I Ever Gonna See Your Face Again, was released. It was released in 1976.
4: Stood the test of time.
5: Now, about 6 or 7 years after its release, suddenly some people in a pub decided they'd take it in a new direction. Now, you've got a family show, so I won't repeat the lyrics, but I think most people know the lyrics. I'll ask the Angels about that direction and what it meant for the song and what it means today.
4: Yes.
5: But they'll sing the song. The clean version.
4: Not the pub version.
5: The clean version of the song. And Mark Geyer will have all the tips as well. And there's going to be a fair bit of breaking news on the program this afternoon also, so we'll bring that all to you.
4: How do you know there's going to be breaking news on the show?
5: My nose has been to the ground.
4: Oh.
5: I've been on the sniff. That's how you can... I've been sniffing for stories.
4: Oh, I see.
5: Yes.
4: Okay. I've been on the sniff.
5: I've been sniffing for stories. There'll be some developments after three.
4: All right. You do that, Clinton.
5: Thanks, Michael.
4: All right. He's on the sniff. He's going to have a quick sniff before he gets on air after three. He'll be particularly speaking very fast, I think, after 3 o'clock as well. Thank you, Clinton.
5: No more caffeine.
4: I didn't know you sniffed caffeine. Clinton Maynard with all the latest coming up after 3 o'clock. By the way, here's a way to finish the financial year on a high. Clinton, we're putting the fun back into tax time with 2GB's end of financial year bonus. Now, there's $10,000 cash to be won, and we want to put some of it straight into your pocket. So listen to Brekkie's Mornings here on Afternoons and Sydney Now. That's Clinton's program for the code words, and then join Ben for breakfast the next morning, and you could win $1,000 cash. Think of it as an early tax return minus the paperwork, eh? 2GB's end of financial year bonus. It starts on Monday. Stay listening right here on Sydney's 2GB. Okay, let's go back to the newsroom. Hi, Maddie.
0: Good afternoon, Michael. Police say further charges could be laid against a man accused of murdering a 71-year-old woman in Sydney's West 8 years ago. Remains, believed to be those of grandmother Nadia Sensoy, were discovered yesterday. The 47-year-old man's already before the courts charged with her death. Former childcare worker Ashley Paul Griffith has failed in a bid to have his sentence in Queensland reduced on appeal after being convicted for hundreds of child sexual abuse offences. Opposition leader Angus Taylor has sidestepped questions about the possibility of a preference deal with One Nation, and three pelicans are undergoing treatment at Taronga Wildlife Hospital after an oil spill in Alexandria Canal last week. The birds were found almost completely black in colour due to the oil. In sport, fans have egged the San Antonio Spurs team hotel after their record-breaking collapse against the New York Knicks in the NBA Finals, one of the eggs narrowly missing superstar Victor Wembanyama. Thanks, Michael. There'll be more news in sport at 3.
4: Thank you, Maddie. We'll get on to Scott shortly and get the latest in finance. There was an interesting piece, news.com.au, the other day, and it says here, is the iPhone birth control? What an interesting question. The iPill, we could call it, I suppose. Is the iPhone birth control? Well, this has been asked by a paper published on Monday by the National Bureau of Economic Research in the United States. They're trying to work out why US fertility rates have fallen by 22%. Since 2007. As it says here, for a while, experts linked the decline to the recession, you know, the one that struck in 2008, the GFC, and that obviously drove millions of people into hardship, and when you don't have money, it's not a good idea to have children, so on and so forth. But when the economy then picked up, a rebound in births never followed. Now, obviously, a lot of reasons why that might be, and a lot of people have a theory, and I'm sure it's all of the above and then some. But Middlebury College economist Caitlin Myers and her student Ezekiel Hopper then tested a hypothesis that smartphones, which emerged with the arrival of the first iPhone just the year before, 2007, might have something to do with it. You see, until 2011, iPhones were available from a single US cellular network, which is AT&T, cellular network, but they then compared US counties that had near-universal AT&T coverage with those that had little or none during those years, and this is what they found, that access to the iPhone correlated with reductions in births by 4.5 to 8% at ages 15 to 19 and by 3.2 to 6.6% at ages 20 to 24. And there were also statistically significant but smaller declines among older women. More time on the phone, less time in the bed, I suppose. Is there a correlation? Is there causation? I don't know. I suspect it's got a little more to do with cost of living and what, but I don't know, people being distracted on phones. I mean, that was always the old joke, wasn't it? You know, big families, so why don't someone buy them a television, you know? But these days, everyone's got a little pocket television, the old smartphone. Do you reckon there's anything to that? I don't know. 131873...
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4: All right, well, the Casanova of the finance industry with us this afternoon. Hello, Scott.
6: Michael, good afternoon. Don't make me tell the old joke about accountants and their personalities as reasons for preventing unwanted births.
4: Yeah, the major banks, there's another aphrodisiac for you. They're split on what we can expect the RBA to do with the next rate decision next week. I think CBA and one of the others reckon they might go down, do they?
6: Not next week. A couple of analysts are calling for it, but I haven't seen any major bank forecasts. But the question really is, have we reached the end of the hiking cycle? NAB reckons we have. NAB saying we are done. They expect the next move to be down, but possibly not until late this year or early next year. Westpac, though, out today saying they still expect one more rate increase. So I don't want to pour water on anyone's expectations and hopes, speaking of which. But this time around, I think no one, as always, no one knows. But it is interesting, mate, because inflation still remains too high. And so not only what they might do, but what the connotations, what the consequences might be of that decision. If they effectively say we're done, what they're saying is we're stuck with higher inflation. If they do more, they are then risking, obviously, a recession or some other sort of meaningful economic downturn and higher unemployment. So the stakes have probably not been higher in quite a while. What comes next? And again, no one knows economically, so the RBA's got to guess and speculate and forecast and predict and say, well, if this is going to happen, here's what we will do now to prevent it or to deal with it or to help it. But that is a seriously important one to be decided. Now, the good news is, we'll get this in a minute, but if the oil price keeps falling, that'll take a bit of pressure out of inflation. Of course, we also know in about 18 days' time that fuel subsidy or fuel excise cut is removed. In other words, the price of juice is going to jump back up again. So that is not going to help inflation. It'll be fine for the month of June. The month of July, though, we'll likely see transport costs go back up. So there's some bumpy ground to get through, and also comes in the wake of the US hitting a three-year high for inflation of 4.2% earlier this week. As I say, it was 2.4% before the Iran war. That would be much better than we were, but the result globally is unsurprisingly the same. Oil is a universal product, and yeah, inflation remains a concern. So homeowners, mortgage payers, hopefully, desperately hoping that we don't have any more increases and maybe even a cut sometime soon. We just have to hope that's not going to be at the expense of ongoing higher inflation.
4: Well, that's it, because that eats into people's money ultimately, doesn't it? Okay, now you mentioned oil. That was up, I think, 3 and a bit % at one point yesterday. Then we're not bombing anymore, and we've got a peace deal, apparently. So down she goes.
6: Mate, fell meaningfully overnight. Yeah, down under $90 for both Brent crude and West Texas. Both are $89. Not that's a particularly important one. But at the moment, West Texas 86.24, Brent 88.68 US a barrel. So down meaningfully in the last couple of days. Probably, I think, both under $90 for the first time in, I'm pretty sure it's months. So that's really good news. The problem is, I think Trump's claimed the war's been over about a dozen times so far. So we'll have to wait and see. I wouldn't be taking any of that to the bank. Oil traders, though, are making their speculations on what might happen. That saw the US market jump overnight. It closed up 1.75%. Our market doing even better than that. As we speak, up 1.85% to 8,999 points, knocking on the door of 9,000. That optimism also meant that people are more prepared to buy Australian dollars. And so our dollars jumped back up again after yesterday flirting with 70 cents, up 0.5% today, 70.43 US cents.
4: Flirting and stock markets, there you go. Thank you, Scott. We've gone full circle. I'll catch you on Monday. Scott Phillips, Chief Investment Officer at The Motley Fool. We'll come back and we'll talk about what's happening in the ACT.
3: 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Today on Canberra Live, Big Splash revealed to be up for sale in bombshell announcement. Queanbeyan councillors question how Monero Street storm drain was missed, and police set to crack down on e-bike hoons. Canberra Live from 3 on 2CC.
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5: Well, look, as I mentioned yesterday, the ACT has become the first Australian jurisdiction, anyway, to abolish stamp duty for first home buyers. Now, the announcement was made during the Territory's budget. That was on Wednesday. And it'll be implemented from the 1st of July. And it means that a first-time buyer in the ACT will pay $10,000 less up front for a property worth, say, $850,000, nearly $40,000 less if the home's worth $1 million, compared to the first home buyer in New South Wales, who was, of course, paying stamp duty up front. Now, it's not just first home buyers. The Fin Review, in fact, reporting that exemptions are also going to be expanded for pensioners, eligible NDIS participants, and any prospective home buyers who have not owned property in the past 5 years. Now, look, the ACT government and the arrangement in the ACT when it comes to home ownership is different in, it would be New South Wales. You can have a 99-year lease. It's different to here. But the stamp duty debate is worthy of having. You might remember back in 2022 in New South Wales, it was the Perrottet government offering first home buyers the option of paying annual land tax or stamp duty when they purchased a property valued at up to $1.5 million. But that was scrapped by the Minns government, replaced with this First Home Buyers Assistance Scheme that allows eligible first home buyers to purchase an existing property for $800,000 or less without having to pay stamp duty. Mind you, not many of those properties exist. And those who buy a property worth between $8 and $1 million pay a reduced rate. In other words, all over the place, people realise stamp duty is a pretty inefficient tax, but the state governments need it. And replacing it, well, it's politically fraught. Jacob Kane is the president of the Real Estate Institute of Australia. They've been looking at this as well. He's with me on the line. Jacob, good to speak.
6: Thanks for having me on, Michael.
5: I remember 2022 pretty well. I think I was the only one here advocating that maybe we should give this idea of Perrottet a bit of a go. A lot of people said, well, hang on, because, you know, in the long run, you'll be paying more if it's annualised rather than upfront. I ran the argument, well, yeah, in the old days, someone would buy a house and they'd live in it and then they'd die in it, whereas these days, people buy three or four times, and so you've got to compare apples with apples. But nonetheless, it was politically unpopular. The dare I call it, the scare campaign worked. And New South Wales is now back to basically where we were prior to 2022. The ACT have gone in a different direction. Why have they done it?
6: I think they recognise the impediment that stamp duty is to people living in the homes that they want to live in the areas that they want to live in. It's a tax that is uniformly reviled across the country and seen not just in academic, economic circles, but across the spectrum as an inhibitor of the free movement of people It's a downward pressure on productivity, and ultimately, you know, people are frustrated when they understand that effectively the government's charging an astronomical tax for pressing a button to transfer ownership from one person to another person.
5: Okay, so, I mean, mathematically, that's where the debate will land. I agree with you. I mean, I think most people, even in the state government, would acknowledge stamp duties in one of those dreaded inefficient taxes. But, of course, without it, state governments don't really have many revenue-raising opportunities left, and so they've still got to fund police and hospitals and everything else. They've got to get the money somewhere. So it's not a matter of get rid of the tax and do nothing. It's a matter of, a bit like what we're discussing with fuel excise, removing a tax but replacing it with something else, right?
6: Yeah. Absolutely. And look, there are viable alternatives and really practical alternatives. What the will require, I suppose, is partnership between the state and the federal government. The most logical one, and something that the Real Estate Institute in Victoria actually modelled back in 2022, around the same time that the Perrottet government was entertaining their alternative concept, and that was an increase in the GST. If you increased the GST by 0.43%, so from 10% to 10.43%, across the country, you could abolish stamp duty, land tax and payroll tax, because that would be revenue neutral by increasing the GST by that amount. Now, obviously, I don't think a federal government would increase the GST by only 0.43%. They would probably do it by 2.5% or 5%. And that would solve a lot of other revenue issues for the federal government and allow a simplification of the tax system at a state level, and also, I suppose, the removal of some of these really reviled and unproductive, inefficient taxes.
5: Okay, so if 0.43% is all that's needed, let's say they go crazy and go by 1%, just for ease of mathematics, because let's face it, who wants to do 10.43% tax on anything? Your claim is that we would be in a position to well and truly obliterate stamp duty and a lot of other associated taxes. Why don't they then do it?
6: Look, I think there's a dread amongst the political class at a federal level to really broach the topic. You know, there's an enormous amount of political capital, I suppose, that John Howard burnt when he introduced the GST.
5: And he prevailed.
6: He prevailed, right? And it's proven effective. And when we look at comparable jurisdictions, you look to New Zealand, their GST is 15%. You look to Europe, it's effectively 20% with the VAT there. We pay an insignificant amount compared to those other jurisdictions, and those jurisdictions are equally productive and effective in terms of their tax system. And the simplification of our tax system is absolutely fundamental, I think, to increasing productivity. And if there's one thing that's, housing obviously is front of mind for all of the country right now in terms of affordability and accessibility, but productivity sits there in equal first position as a challenge for our country economically. And we can really shift productivity when we free up, remove some of these taxes like payroll tax, like stamp duty, because it means that people start businesses and live in the areas where they are most productive.
5: Just on the broader tax discussion, because I'm glad you sort of went down that avenue, what this country needs is genuine tax reform. What the last budget, the recent budget, provided was not that. It was a tax grab cloaked in the veneer of intergenerational equity. You at least have been given an invitation to speak at this upcoming inquiry, the two-day marathon that apparently is all we need to look at the biggest changes in a decade in the tax system. A lot of people that would maybe share common ground with you have not been given an invite, so good luck. But, I mean, what's the case you'll be making down there in Canberra about the budget and housing?
6: We'll be reiterating points that we've made, earlier on in the initial inquiry prior to the government making these announcements, and that we've, further confirmed through modelling undertaken by the Real Estate Institute, the Property Council, the HIA and PCA, that confirms that these tax changes actually produce fewer homes. They actually decrease GDP. They result in a net reduction in full-time positions and jobs in the construction industry of 2,000, and they increase rents at around 3 to 4 times the rate that the government predicted in their own modelling. And in a moment where we are in the midst of the most acute housing affordability and accessibility crisis the country's ever considered, policies that don't deliver more homes, that don't address those key problems, should not have been considered. They should not be implemented. We should be focusing solely on policies and taxation settings that incentivise, encourage and produce the delivery of more homes into the system.
5: I agree. So why did they go down this path?
6: Well, look, as you said earlier on in your comments, they were purporting to address the question of intergenerational inequity. They're purporting to address housing affordability with these measures. But the reality is that, as you said, these are policies that are masquerading as a panacea for these issues. Over time, the impact to prices by these policies is even by the government's own modelling, which we don't believe is accurate, but it suggests a decrease in prices of around properties of on average around $19,000. Now, in the Sydney market, it's not that that's nothing, but it's next to nothing. First home buyers need a material change in prices, and the only means by which they'll get that is by having a massive uplift in the amount of supply introduced into the housing market.
5: But is it the case, though, that we want to see a material decrease in pricing? Because, I mean, there'd be a lot of people that either own their home or certainly have bought it recently thinking, oh, gee, steady on, Jacob, I don't want negative equity. I mean, surely the case is what we want.

0: balancing that, you know, that issue there that you've identified, where there are people that have bought recently and they don't want to find themselves in a negative equity position. Also, look, Australians have for a long time sort of prided themselves on the net wealth, the household wealth that has been accumulated under, you know, home ownership, investment property ownership, and the growth of those properties from a capital perspective. But the reality is you can achieve both at the same time, complicated, complex as it is, by delivering certain kinds of properties and building out a life cycle in the property ladder or journey, if you like, where people can enter the market in certain types of properties at an affordable price point, build equity in them over the time, transition up, transition across and into, you know, properties that suit their point in life, their lifestyle, whether they've got families, whether they're couples, whether they're retirees. And again, we come back again to this notion of stamp duty being an impediment.
1: I was going to say that, yeah. Because, yeah, as you say, if they're transitioning, they're paying stamp duty every time. Thanks for your time, Jacob. Good luck at the Senate when you're down there.
0: Appreciate it, Michael. Take care.
1: All the best, Jacob Kane, President of the Real Estate Institute of Australia.
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1: Janet making the point that the ratepayers in the ACT are paying more for their rates to accommodate the first home buyer stamp duty exemption. That's right. The money has to be raised from somewhere. It's a question of whether this is a good idea or not. All I'm saying is we should have the discussion. Should have that sort of a discussion. Others saying, look, if you raise the GST, you're going to hit the pensioners and they don't have earning capacity anymore. That's true as well. Important conversation to have.
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0: Was questioned how Monaro Street storm drain was missed and police set to crack down on e-bike hoons. Canberra live from 3 on 2CC.
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12: 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Michael McLaren.
13: 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The sniffer himself. Maybe should say Amel on 2CC. On Sydney Now. If you're into that sort of music, enjoy.
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15: It's 17 degrees in Canberra, cloud clearing. We've reached our maximum. From the Capital Radio Newsroom, good afternoon. I'm Brad McIntosh. After months of community action to save Big Splash, the much-loved water park site has been listed for sale with the slides intact and the existing Crown lease conditions attached to any future purchases. Chair of the Save Big Splash community group, Amelia Tatum, says they will now be engaging directly with the sales process and seeking information about the timeline.
16: And of course, we're going to continue to advocate for a buyer who will restore the full facility, including the slides, because we're not done and we will not be done until the slides are running again. But today, for the first time in such a long time, we can actually see a real path to that happening. And the community's made this moment possible, and we're definitely not going to waste it.
15: The group are calling on the government to ensure the sale process is transparent and that any new owner is held to the full spirit of the Crown lease. Opposition leader Angus Taylor has sidestepped questions about the possibility of a preference deal with One Nation. Mr. Taylor and the new federal Liberal Party president Tony Abbott have previously flagged the possibility of a deal with the minor party. It follows a series of opinion polls which shows One Nation is the most popular political movement in the country. But campaigning in Perth, Mr. Taylor says he's not focused on preference deals.
6: We are 18 months or 2 years away from an election. My focus is on the Australian people, is on the prosperity and the opportunities for Australians and Western Australians. That's my focus.
15: The Frontier Wars are set to get a prominent gallery in the Australian War Memorial. Tia Priest-Willamott reports.
17: The new gallery, featuring the guerrilla conflicts in the early days of colonisation, is set to be at the entrance of the revamped War Memorial in a space around 200 square metres. As reported by the Canberra Times, the memorial is now recruiting staff to organise the project. Campaigners for more recognition of the Frontier Wars have welcomed the plan, but believe there is still a long way to go, saying 1% of total gallery space is nothing to get excited about. The War Memorial says the new galleries remain on track for completion in 2028. Tia Priest-Willamott, Capital Radio News.
15: And an international police operation has dismantled a multi-million dollar cybercrime network spanning multiple continents. The sting, which included the AFP, successfully seized dozens of servers and froze over $1 million in crypto assets linked to a money laundering hub on the dark web. Police say the syndicate, known as Audi A6, have been operating for over a decade.
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15: Checking petrol prices, unleaded is $1.69 at the Ready Express in Charnwood. It's $1.77 at the United in Canberra, and it's $1.68 at the Metro in Fishwick.
18: Sports Update.
15: NRL premiers the Broncos are counting the loss of a 48-6 hammering from the Rabbitohs. Star halves Adam Reynolds and Ezra Mamm have both picked up injuries. Elsewhere, the Dolphins will be bolstered by their co-captain tonight when they take on the Roosters. Isaiah Katoa was asked to join the Blues Origin training squad as a backup for Mitchell Moses, but will return to Suncorp for the clash. Coach Christian Wolfe says it will be good to have him back.
19: Obviously, his combination, you know, with Jeremy and Cody there, and they've all played with Trey before too, but we've got a little bit of disruption in other areas. So just being able to get that bit of a combination around those guys is really important this week.
15: And South Korea has defeated Czechia 2-1 in their FIFA World Cup match, while two South African players were sent off in a 2-0 loss to co-host Mexico. And that's the latest from the Capital Radio Newsroom.
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21: Afternoon, I'm Brooke Shea with the latest Canberra traffic on the Tuggeranong Parkway. A good run for now northbound from Western, approaching the Glenlock Interchange to Lady Game Drive. From now until 5 a.m. Monday, Commonwealth Avenue now closed northbound between Parksway at the off-ramp and Vernon Circle. Travelling on Commonwealth Avenue southbound, that's reduced to one lane between Vernon Circle and Albert Street East. Travelling out of the capital this afternoon, looking good on the Monaro Highway southbound through Theodore. And a good run, Majura Parkway, both brays approaching the Federal Highway. Traffic impacts are continuing in June on Commonwealth Avenue for Light Rail Stage 2A. 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If you see anything on the roads, call 1300 545 082.
20: 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Alexander Watson Insulation. Canberra's cold. Your house doesn't have to be.
15: Cloud clearing today, going for a top of 17. Tomorrow, showers increasing, staying at 17. On Sunday, showers are easing, a top of 16. And Monday, it's cloudy with a top of 15 degrees. Right now, it's 17 in Ngunnawal, it's 17 in Turner, and it's 16 degrees in Hughes.
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23: Good afternoon and how the devil are you? 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Leon Delaney here with you. It's Canberra Live on 2CC and that's your chance to have your say. Any topic, any time, all you need to do is get on the phone and call me up, 6255-1206. 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Well, late yesterday afternoon, the news broke that Big Splash is officially up for sale. After years of controversy and the current owners failing to open the popular water park for the last two summers, the ACT government issued an order for the park to open this November. In recent weeks, cleanup work has been underway, fencing has been erected, and representatives of the owners promised that the November deadline would be met. However, it was also previously stated that the old waterslide infrastructure would eventually be demolished. Yesterday's announcement promised the old slides now will not be demolished and the entire site will be put up for sale as is. Meanwhile, a Queanbeyan councillor has questioned how it was that the council was not aware of the location of a stormwater drain that has brought the Monaro Street upgrade project to a halt. Earlier this week, Mayor Kenrick Winchester claimed that excavation had revealed the drain was not where it was supposed to be, and it was determined to be not safe to construct the new roadway over the top of it. On Wednesday night, the council voted to seek additional finance to rectify the problem, but a claim has been made that council's own records showed the correct location all along, and it should not have come as a surprise. And ACT police have today launched a crackdown on e-bike hoons and other hooligans that have been tearing up local sports fields on a regular basis. Some incidents have involved e-bikes and e-scooters. Others have involved motorcycles and even dual cab utes. Among other things, police intend to make use of e-bikes themselves to improve their ability to pursue and intercept offenders. And you can have your say, whatever it is you'd like to talk about. This is the place for you.
20: 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Canberra Live with Leon Delaney on 2CC.
23: 9 minutes past three, and one of the official spokespersons for Save Big Splash, Amelia Tatum, good afternoon.
24: Good afternoon, how are you going?
23: Look, really well, and I'm assuming that you have welcomed yesterday afternoon's news as a significant improvement to the state of affairs, but of course there's a long way to go yet, isn't there, before Big Splash is out of the woods altogether?
24: Yeah, for sure, we do absolutely welcome this news. I mean, it's absolutely what us and the community have been advocating for since day one, and I do think that we wouldn't be here today without the incredible support that we've received from the community. And I think what this provides us now is a clear pathway to see what the future of Big Splash actually could look like now that we know it's for sale and we know that now is the right time for the right operator to come through and operate the site. I think that's absolutely fantastic.
23: Okay, the big question is going to be, who will that right operator be? Do you think there will be contenders lining up to leap at this opportunity, or might it be a little bit more difficult than that?
24: Well, I think we are urging anybody with the passion and the capacity to restore Big Splash to engage in this sale process, because whoever steps up to give this place the future it deserves, they're going to have the backing of thousands of Canberrans behind them, because the community support for this campaign has shown what it can do when it really gets behind something. And I think that's a huge testament to the power of Canberra community. So I think, yeah, if there's an operator out there who's interested and has passion and capacity to run a water park, I think this would be the perfect opportunity.
23: It certainly could well be an opportunity, but I guess anybody that will be looking at the possible acquisition of Big Splash are going to do their due diligence and try to work out whether or not it is a viable business proposition going forward. Obviously, there's a lot of community support for Big Splash. If everybody who turned up to the protests also turns up when the facility reopens, that might be a positive outcome.
24: Yeah, for sure. They have said that the facility is going to open on the 1st of November with just the pool and some portaloos and temporary showers and change rooms. But I think even if the slides are fenced off, I think it's still a great first step to have that pool open.
23: It's interesting the remarks that have been made by Tara Chain, a member for Ginninderra, and of course, one of the people who have been a vocal supporter of Big Splash. She's indicated that she had met with the representatives of the owners and believed that they now understood the comments from the community. And she said, they're looking to sell, they're not looking to redevelop, they're not looking to demolish anything. And she said, I understand they're not Canberra-based. They thought they were investing in something that's turned out to be very different. It's an interesting observation, isn't it?
24: Yeah, it certainly is. I mean, yeah, that's what we know as well, is that there are no plans to knock anything down at this point. So I think it would be really good if everyone can, so far everybody we've spoken to wants to establish a positive outcome for the Big Splash site. So I think now that we can actually see that there's more of a clear pathway, I think it's really good that people are having those conversations to actually help figure out where to go next.
23: Indeed. But there's been a lot of opacity throughout the entire process, hasn't there? Translink Management Group is technically the owner of the site, but earlier this year there was a report that the mortgagees had taken possession of the site, but who those mortgagees were was not clearly identified. There was a legal firm representing those interests. And, of course, Translink Management Group was apparently represented by the Purdon Consultancy. It's never really been clear who was calling the shots, has it?
24: Yeah, it's been a very rocky, muddy sort of twist of events. But I think, yeah, there's still a lot that does need to be determined. And I think that's why it's so important for what we do know to have that transparency with the community and be able to, you know, like, tell people what we do actually know, because there is quite a bit that's still unclear, but for the bits that are clear, I think it's really important that that's made, that information is available and accessible and clear for everyone.
23: Some have suggested that now that the property is now officially for sale, that the government should step in and acquire it. Should they? Because the government has been somewhat reluctant to make any such commitment.
24: Yeah, at the moment we are calling on the government to ensure that the sale process is transparent and that any new owner is held to the full spirit of the Crown lease, so not just its minimum requirements, and also that the ACT Aquatic Strategy is properly accounting for what Big Splash could and should be in the right hands. So, and yeah, the government has said that nothing is off the table, and we do intend to hold them to that, especially to make sure that the sale delivers a genuine outcome for the community.
23: Okay, but should the government step in and buy the site themselves to guarantee that outcome?
24: If that's something that they are willing to do, I do see that to be a positive outcome for the site, yeah.
23: Okay, but it remains to be seen. Obviously, the government has not ruled it out, but they've suggested that they'll monitor the sale process and make further assessments as time goes by. We still have the assurances of the current owners that the facility will open at the beginning of November, at least for the swimming pool. From what you've been able to see, the recent work to rectify the graffiti, erect the fencing, and the work to get the pool into shipshape condition once again, do you think they're on track to achieve that?
24: I think that totally depends. There has been some work done, yes, but there's also quite a long way to go, and I think because there's still so much that's unclear and hasn't been, you know, like explained and all of that, I think we'll just have to see how the next few weeks plan out, I guess, especially given all of this news kind of came out last night. I would imagine there's a lot happening behind the scenes, a lot of conversations going on at the moment. But yeah, I guess we'll just have to see. I mean, that's what they've told us, that they're going to be open on November 1st. So I would like to think that that is what they're doing.
23: I saw somewhere that you said this is not the end, this is the starting gun being fired. So what should happen from here?
24: Yeah, well, we are certainly, as Save Big Splash, we're definitely going to be engaging directly with the sale process, and we're going to be seeking information about the timeline as soon as that becomes available. And we're, of course, going to continue to advocate for a buyer who will restore the full facility, including the slides, because, yeah, we're not done. We will not be done until the slides are running again, but I think it's really cool now that we can actually see a real path to that happening. So, and this community has made the moment possible, and we're definitely not going to waste it, because we are so grateful for all of the community support that has led us to this
23: indeed
24: opportunity.
23: And as has been observed many times before, Big Splash without the slides isn't really Big Splash at all, is it?
24: Yeah, of course.
23: Amelia, thanks very much for chatting today.
24: Thanks so much. Have a great Albert.
23: Thank you. Amelia Tatum, the spokesperson for Save Big Splash. 17 past three now on 2CC. You want to buy a water park? It's up for grabs. Now, the current owners apparently paid $7.5 million for it a few years back. Whether or not that's the price they're seeking now, I have no way of knowing. Whether or not it's a fair and reasonable estimate of what the current value might be, I have no way of knowing. But as a guideline, that's what they paid some years ago. If you're in the market for a business venture, you know, maybe you could consider purchasing a water park. I mean, you know, how many people can say, I own a water park? Not many, I can tell you. 17 past three now.
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1: The opposition claims confusion over One Nation's housing policy proves it's not a serious party of government.
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4: China and North Korea have agreed to strengthen diplomatic and military ties during a rare meeting between the nation's leaders.
20: When you need to know, Canberra's news leader is 2CC.
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1: Afternoon, I'm Brooke Shane with the latest Canberra traffic. Out at Connor Road in Stromolo, we've got hazard reduction burn underway with emergency services on site. That one is under control from now until 5 a.m. Monday. Commonwealth Avenue remains closed northbound between Parksway off-ramp and Vernon Circle to extend the light rail network. Travel time from State Circle to Queanbeyan via Canberra Avenue, 19 minutes. The IGA 3-day sale is on now. 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
0: What's on your mind, Canberra? Call now, 6255 1206. Thanks to Bloomer's Lawyers. This is Canberra Live with Leon Delaney on 2CC.
2: Well, it's about 15 degrees outside at the moment. The Bureau says cloud clearing today. Well, I think it has cleared. It's looking pretty sunny for the moment. And it's quite pleasant outside. If you want to go out for a bit of fresh air and sunshine, get a brisk walk in while you can. It's looking pretty good for that. The official forecast for tomorrow, showers increasing, a top of 17 after an overnight low of 4. And then on Sunday, showers easing with a top of 16 after an overnight low of 9. Heading into next week, Monday should be cloudy, Tuesday partly cloudy, and Wednesday cloudy. Never mind. There we go. A few showers over the weekend, but other than that, looking relatively pleasant. 22 minutes past 3 now. Well, of course, this week we saw the ACT budget delivered at 5 o'clock on Wednesday afternoon. Later today at 5 o'clock this afternoon, the opposition leader, Mark Parton, will deliver his budget reply speech in the ACT Legislative Assembly. In the meantime, as always, with any kind of budget, there have been winners and losers. Joining me now, the Chief Executive of Stakeholders and Engagement, there you go, at Carers ACT, Kamala Brisbane. Good afternoon.
3: Thanks very much, Leon. There was almost a promotion there.
2: I saw the words Chief Executive and I almost abbreviated it to see, and then I realised, hang on, that's not right.
3: Yeah.
2: But that's okay. As long as it's got the word Chief in there, you're doing all right.
3: That's right.
2: Indeed. Now, Carers ACT have obviously welcomed some of the measures in the budget, but have expressed a little bit of disappointment about nothing in the budget being specifically provided for those who are providing care in the community, particularly the 58,000 unpaid carers across the ACT. What should the Treasurer have provided for those carers?
3: Well, you've absolutely summarised it very well. We have been, you know, there were some good announcements that were positive for carers. Carers are impacted across the community, whether it be through infrastructure, through hospitals, in many of the areas that did benefit from some funding. But we were looking for some specific funding. The two major issues for carers really at the moment are, when I say at the moment, actually, it's been ever thus, and is around respite and recognition. So, you know, at the moment, there's lots of concerns around respite through the aged care system, through the disability support system, through the NDIS, and we just are not getting a clear pathway forward, and we were looking for some dedicated funding in that space. And the other area is around recognition, and we've had conversations. We had an election commitment by the government a number of years ago, 2 years ago, around a carer's recognition card. And while that's progressing and while we're working with government to do that, some dedicated funding within government to move that forward where it really matters was something that we were looking at. Additionally, we were looking for some support, some funding to be in the young carer space. Young carers are quite impacted. Their futures are quite impacted when they are carers, both in education and workplace readiness. So we're looking at, we're very keen to put together a young mentoring program, and we're doing as much work as we can with the funding we've got, but again, a dedicated amount of funding inside government that builds that into the system formally was what we were looking for.
2: So often somebody becomes a carer without really planning for that to occur because there's a need within the family, and that in many cases, might well be a younger member of the family who suddenly finds themselves in the position of caring for an older member of the family. They can find that experience quite isolating, can't they?
3: Absolutely. And carers across the board can find caring very, very isolating. Often people step back from their workplaces, step back from community participation, step back from other friendships even and support. So it is isolating, and for young people it comes at a crucial time in their development. And as they're building their identity and finding out who they are and who they want to be in the world, and they find themselves in a role that they hadn't volunteered for, I should say that many carers find it extremely rewarding, and they develop some amazing skills. They're absolute guns at navigation and administration and time management, but a young carer mentoring program would help carers to be recognised for those skills that they're developing when they might not have had the opportunity to do some other standard things that we would want them to have through their adolescence and young adulthood.
2: Indeed. The idea of an ACT carer's recognition card, what would that card actually do? What would be the benefit of that?
3: So the main benefit of that is actually recognition, so that carers can actually say, hey, I have some validity to be in this space. I have some knowledge that's valuable. I am going to be impacted by the decisions that are made for the person I care for. And so many carers also say it actually gives them an identity and a cohort that they're part of as well. So we're actually not saying we want discounts, we want, you know, all the bells and whistles. It's pretty basic what carers would like and would benefit from. And this is a national conversation that's happening in lots of jurisdictions.
2: Okay, so essentially a way of amplifying the voice of carers.
3: Absolutely, a way of amplifying the voice of carers and making sure they're seen inside the systems that they interact with, whether it be health, whether it be at their GP, whether it be in education, whether it be even in the justice system or in hospitals, but across the board, a common understood government approved identification that this person is a carer and has some special skills and knowledge.
2: Indeed. Kamala, thanks very much for chatting today.
3: You're welcome. Thank you.
2: Thank you. Kamala Brisbane, the Chief Executive of Stakeholders and Engagement at Carers ACT. A news update is next.
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2: From
9: the Capital Radio newsroom. Good afternoon, I'm Brad McIntosh. After months of community action to save Big Splash, the much-loved water park site has been listed for sale with the slides intact and the existing Crown lease conditions attached to any future purchases. Chair of the Save Big Splash community group, Amelia Tatum, says they will now be engaging directly with the sales process and seeking information about the timeline.
10: And of course, we're going to continue to advocate for a buyer who will restore the full facility, including the slides, because we're not done and we will not be done until the slides are running again. But today, for the first time in such a long time, we can actually see a real path to that happening. And the community's made this moment possible, and we're definitely not going to waste it.
9: The group are calling on the government to ensure the sale process is transparent and that any new owner is held to the full spirit of the Crown lease. Opposition leader Angus Taylor has sidestepped questions about the possibility of a preference deal with One Nation. Mr. Taylor and the new Federal Liberal Party president Tony Abbott have previously flagged the possibility of a deal with the minor party. It follows a series of opinion polls which shows One Nation is the most popular political movement in the country. But campaigning in Perth, Mr. Taylor says he's not focused on preference deals.
11: We are 18 months or 2 years away from an election. My focus is on the Australian people, is on the prosperity and the opportunities for Australians and Western Australians. That's my focus.
9: The Frontier Wars are set to get a prominent gallery in the Australian War Memorial. Tia Priest-Willamott reports.
12: The new gallery, featuring the guerrilla conflicts in the early days of colonisation, is set to be at the entrance of the revamped war memorial in a space around 200 square metres. As reported by the Canberra Times, the memorial is now recruiting staff to organise the project. Campaigners for more recognition of the frontier wars have welcomed the plan, but believe there is still a long way to go, saying 1% of total gallery space is nothing to get excited about. The war memorial says the new galleries remain on track for completion in 2028. Tia Priest-Willamott, Capital Radio News.
13: Sports update.
9: NRL premiers the Broncos are counting the loss of a 48-6 hammering from the Rabbitohs. Star halves Adam Reynolds and Ezra Mem have both picked up injuries. Elsewhere, the Dolphins will be bolstered by their co-captain tonight when they take on the Roosters. Isaiah Katoa was asked to join the Blues Origin training squad as a backup for Mitchell Moses, but will return to Suncorp for the clash. Coach Christian Wolf says it will be good to have him back.
14: Obviously, his combination, you know, with Jeremy and Cody there, and they've all played with Trey before too, but we've got a little bit of disruption in other areas. So just being able to get that bit of a combination around those guys is really important this week.
9: And South Korea has defeated Czechia 2-1 in their FIFA World Cup match, while two South African players were sent off in a 2-0 loss to co-host Mexico. And that's the latest from the Capital Radio newsroom.
0: 2CC weather, Alexander Watson Insulation. Canberra's cold. Your house doesn't have to be.
9: Cloud clearing today, going for a top of 17. Tomorrow, showers increasing, staying at 17. On Sunday, showers are easing, a top of 16. And Monday, it's cloudy with a top of 15 degrees. Right now, it's 17 in Nunawal, it's 17 in Turner, and it's 16 degrees in Hughes.
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2: Well, the Australian share market is up and up very strongly today. The ASX 200 is up by 1.89%. The All Ordinaries almost as much, up by 1.84%. We'll have a full report of all the day's finance news coming up a little bit later on in the program. All of that optimism in the markets, of course, may well have been prompted by remarks from President Donald J. Trump suggesting that a resolution to the conflict in Iran may be near. But of course, we have heard that before. Don't hold your breath. Anything could happen and possibly will. It's about 24 minutes to four now. Closer to home, ACT police have revealed details about their planned crackdown on e-bikes and e-scooters, motorbikes and motor vehicles of all varieties that have been engaged in antisocial behaviour, including ripping up local sports grounds right across Canberra. The operation is underway as from today. Joining me now from ACT Policing, Detective Acting Superintendent Anthony Brown. Good afternoon.
20: Good afternoon.
2: Thanks for joining us today. You must have been very frustrated seeing the outcomes of these events over recent weeks. It must have been very disappointing for police to see that kind of behaviour in the community.
20: Yeah, absolutely. It's horrible behaviour. We see it, you know, interrupting sporting events where just kids and families are playing and gathering on the weekends, tearing up fields overnight. We, you know, families are coming to the next day to try and set up. It's pretty disgusting behaviour.
2: It really is, and it seems to be a wide variety of culprits from what we can gather with the videos that members of the public have captured. There are some circumstances where they appear to be young teenagers on e-bikes and e-scooters and other similar vehicles, but we've also seen videos of dual cab utes, for example. Now, clearly that's an older driver involved in that. You'd think they'd know better.
20: Yeah, well, you'd think you'd be disappointed. You know, this idiocy doesn't really just cut out at a certain age, it would seem. But, you know, we get everyone that's involved in this, you know, thinking that it's a good idea, and it's pretty stupid. You're not really impressing anyone.
2: No. Now, there's been a wide variety.
20: We'll target them all.
2: Yeah, there's a wide variety of vehicles involved. Some of them are considered to be legal, but it's not legal to actually use them in this manner, is it?
20: Yeah, that's correct. So people can have certain bikes and certain things like the e-bikes that we see and trail bikes and things like that, but they can't be used in public roads or public areas the way they have been.
2: Now, some of them are illegal. We've seen some have referred to as Frankenstein e-bikes that are basically home-built specials, and they're not legal at all, are they?
20: Yeah, well, that's right. There's restrictions on what we can have as a legal e-bike that can be used in the public and those sorts of things. But then we're seeing some of these modifications, and whether they're e-bikes that have been modified or little motors and things like that, then, yeah, we're seeing those out here as well.
2: Okay. Now, obviously, this is going to be a bit of a challenge for police. What can police do to improve their ability to intercept these offenders?
20: Look, we're going to use some... We'll definitely have an increased overt presence where we'll be out in the public and trying to talk to people and having an increased presence at places where we know the bikes are going and causing some of this damage and causing concern for the community. But we will use some other tricks that we have up our sleeve to try and identify these people safely. But we're asking the public to come out and tell us. So people know where these bikes are coming from, or streets or houses where they might be storing these bikes. And if they can identify that to us, we'll just go out and talk to these people, educate them, make sure mums and dads know what kids are doing with those bikes and things like that, and see if we can't just educate our community members a little bit more to show a bit more common sense and a bit more responsibility with what they're doing.
2: Is it helpful when members of the public are able to capture some of this activity on video? Does that help police to identify the culprits?
20: Yeah, absolutely. If they can get clear footage for us, then we'll follow that up. It's a good place for us to start. So if people do get that, then jump on the ACT Policing website And there's ways for you to drop that into the dangerous driving portal for us to follow up on.
2: Yeah, absolutely. Now, I've read that police are also planning to make greater use themselves of e-bikes to improve their mobility in being able to pursue offenders in areas that are not on the street.
20: Yes, yeah, so we do have some off-road bikes that are available for us, and we have some of our own e-push bikes that we can use when we get the guys out on those. You will hopefully see those out on the weekend at certain locations, and you know we'll use those to as effectively as they can be to try and deter or detect and catch these guys.
2: Okay, what sort of powers do police have? Do you have enough powers? And in particular, if we're dealing with offenders that are under 14, which you know they're now not criminally liable, what are the options that police have available to them when they apprehend somebody?
20: Well, first and foremost, we will turn up, no matter the age or the incident, we will turn up to these. So we do encourage people, please report it. Don't be put off by the fact that it is hard to find these guys or to stop them or if they're under 14. So we will turn up. We have a range of offences that we can look at, whether they're on-the-spot fines, if it's certain behaviour, we can see a bike, whether that's permanently or for a certain amount of time. It just depends on the circumstances. And if we do find someone that is underage or under 14, then you know we'll look at what we can do with our options there, whether you need some diversion programs for the children or just some engagement with the parents and just see what we can do to try and stop the behaviour.
2: Yeah, I know a lot of people have fond memories of the good old days when a youngster getting into trouble would be marched home by the police officer involved and forced to confront their own parents, and the parents would say, well, what have you done now? Is that still an option?
20: Well, I think, yeah, absolutely, it's still an option. There's still plenty of parents out there that are doing their best and do take these things seriously, so we would, anytime we deal with a child, we try to make contact with the parents anyway, and that's an absolute option for us to use.
2: Yeah. You've said that under some circumstances the bikes can be seized. I've seen some public comments suggesting that they should not only be seized, they should also be destroyed. What do you think?
20: Yeah, we see that in some of our other states. They've started to bring those powers in to deal with these things, and I've probably yet to see whether it's a deterrent or not, but you know, people seeing their bike crushed, it's probably not going to encourage them to get out on the ovals and keep committing these offences.
2: Indeed. So the operation is underway as from today. Is there a time frame on this, or are you just going to keep on going until the behaviour stops?
20: Yeah, we'll keep assessing how we're going. And we've been looking at this anyway, but we've just decided to put a few more resources to it and try a few different strategies and definitely making calls for the public to help us. So we'll keep assessing as it goes on. There's no set time frame now. We'll just do what we need to do because, you know, the behaviour is quite concerning, especially what we've seen during the weekends when people are using the ovals and the sporting fields, and that's, you know, it's a real concern for us.
2: Okay, so if members of the public are witnessing something going on in the moment, what's the best thing for them to do? Call the ACT policing contact line on 131444, or is it to call Crime Stoppers on 1-800-333-000? Which is the best option?
20: I think if it's happening and you're seeing it live, definitely call 131444. That's the best way to get the police out to get there. If you've got footage or something and it's not actually happening anymore, or you know something's come up on your surveillance cameras at home or your Ring camera, then you know report that through Crime Stoppers and you can get the footage to us and we can follow it up. But definitely if it's happened, give us a call and we'll get our people out there as soon as we can.
2: And of course, only contact 000 if somebody's actually engaged in physically dangerous behaviour that may result in serious injury or death.
20: Yeah, absolutely. If someone does feel unsafe or threatened by these individuals, then please call 000 and we'll get out there.
2: Fantastic. Thanks very much for chatting today.
20: Thanks for your time.
2: Thank you. Anthony Brown, Detective Acting Superintendent at ACT Policing. So if you do see any of these hoons and hooligans misbehaving on sporting fields, especially over the weekend, we've got a lot of sport coming up this weekend, make sure you've got that number in your phone, the police helpline, 131444, or indeed the Crime Stoppers line, which is 1-800-333-000. It's about 3:45 now on 2CC.
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29: No major incidents to report across the capital this afternoon. Into Woden Valley, traffic stacked up. Yamba Drive, both directions at High Marsh Drive. Also into Phillip, it's a bit patchy. All directions for High Marsh Drive at Melrose Drive in all directions as well. From now until 5 a.m. Monday, Commonwealth Avenue remains closed northbound between the Parksway off-ramp and Vernon Circle to extend the light rail network. Amart's end of financial year sale is on now. Save up to 60% off a huge range of lounges, living, dining, bedroom furniture, mattresses, outdoor and more at Amart. 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
19: 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Thanks to Bloomer's Lawyers. 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
2: Well, it's 15 degrees outside at the moment. The Bureau says cloud clearing today. I think it pretty much has cleared up today. Now, tomorrow, over the weekend, here's the important thing. Chance of morning fog tomorrow and the high chance of showers, but the showers are expected to come in the evening and then persist overnight before easing on Sunday morning, leaving the potential for Sunday afternoon to be clear. So, you know, fingers crossed, all being well, it'll be confined to an overnight rainfall, which means there'll be plenty of clear skies for the sport.
19: On Canberra Live with Leon Delaney, sport with Mark Vergano.
2: Good afternoon, Mark Vergano. It doesn't always work out that neatly, though, does it?
30: No, not generally, and we've already had our fill for this week, so, yeah, a little bit more probably on the way, but hopefully, as you said, not during sporting hours.
2: Well, of course, during the week, we did see the sports grounds in the ACT closed for both match play and training because they were too wet. They're open again today, so fingers crossed it's all going to be great. Now, before we get into the local rugby league, the Raiders are on the road this weekend, headed up to Parramatta to play the Eels at 7:35 tomorrow evening, but of course minus Origin stars and still minus some casualties of injury. What's to be expected?
30: Oh, look, I think we don't want to get down to the this is a must-win game, but from a Raiders perspective, definitely it's a winnable match. Parramatta haven't been in terrific form, although they did push Canterbury the other day. Look, the Eels are down where the Raiders are at the moment, but I think we'll sort of back the Raiders in here, notwithstanding obviously not having Ethan Strange and Hudson Young. I think all round Joe Tapanay leading the way. I think the Raiders should be too strong there at CommBank.
2: It's supposed to be his 250th game, isn't it?
30: Yes, he's actually his NRL 250th game, yep. And I think he played about 20 or so before with Newcastle before he joined the Raiders. So it's been already a storied career with the Raiders, and certainly the leader of the pack there with the announcement that Josh Papali probably won't be back next season. That responsibility falls even more so on Tapanay. But players like Adam Mariotta, who's a young prop on the rise, the future is still looking bright there.
2: Meanwhile, what's happening in the Raiders Cup here in the ACT?
30: Yeah, look, round eight, and they're back after the long weekend. Match of the round, probably Woden and Gungahlin, one team. The Bulls, they're on the rise. They're staying at the grips with the way Matt Frawley runs his team. Woden, on the other hand, they started with three wins. That was great form. They've had three losses. So the co-playing coaches, Spencer and Maloney, they'll be looking for a reset there. That matches at Woden Athletic. Second place, Belconnen Sharks. They've lost a few players through suspension. They play West Belconnen.

0: So looking for a season turnaround there. So plenty of action, Canberra Raiders Cup.
1: Lots of action in the rugby union as well.
0: Yeah, look, round 9, John O'Dent Dent Cup, and the Whites and Tuggeranong get to have the bye. It gives them 2 weeks, 2 weeks off. So West have Royals coming to Jamison, and it may be a bad time for West to play the Royalty after they got demolished by the Gungahlin Eagles last start by 28 points before the weekend. So they didn't look like premiership contenders there. They want to sort of bring their credentials back to the fore. Resurgent Gungahlin Eagles, they host Uni North's Owls. At Nichols, the Owls been struggling with injuries, especially the key personnel and their inspirational leader, Chris Mickelson, who is out for the season. So the Gungahlin Eagles will fancy their chances there to get the win. So, look, just the two games this weekend in the John O'Dent Cup.
1: But there's more. The Brumbies women are playing.
0: Ah, yes, the women. The Brumbies, they want to build on last week's impressive victory over the Queensland Reds as they head down to Viking Park, 2:05 on Sunday. To play the old enemy, the New South Wales Waratahs. Now, New South Wales are pretty impressive in taking care of business in round one. The 42-29 winners over the Fijian Drua. Desiree Miller, she had a bit of a day out. 2 tries, 6 conversions. Personal tally there of 22 points. But the Brumbies women, they showed that trial form can be false with the win over the Reds, and they'll want to certainly get down and get dirty, dare I say, with the Waratahs. And I think maybe a soft track might just suit the Brumbies women with their strength through the forwards.
1: Fingers crossed. How about the AFL?
0: Yeah, round 8 of the AFL Premiership. Ainsley, 2 matches clear at the top of the table. They've got the watching brief this week. Tuggeranong get another tough assignment after suffering their first defeat last start against Ainsley. They face the Premiers Eastlake, who've just got the 2 wins so far this season. So they need to work into form. Tuggeranong being in good form and can make a statement if they take out the Premiers. Batemans Bay hosts the Belconnen Magpies. Magpies below where they'd expect to be at the moment, just 2 wins, and the Bay with 1. And the Queanbeyan Tigers head to Gungahlin close to play. Look, an improved Gungahlin Jets, even though they haven't got a win under their belt, but certainly are staying to push teams. But certainly Tuggeranong are the team that we're watching this weekend.
1: And, of course, with the Soccer World Cup now underway, there's plenty of soccer right here in Canberra as well.
0: Well, there's been plenty because they had a full, quickly we'll go through the midweek results because they played a full round on Wednesday night. The White Eagles got themselves off the bottom of the ladder. Their first win of the season, 2-1 over Belconnen. Leaders Canberra Croatia like the back of the net there. They are 4-2 over Queanbeyan City. Monaro Panthers, as the fog descended on Wednesday night at Canberra, they managed to find their players and the goals. A big 6-1 win over Tuggeranong as Kreskis and Minot both got doubles there. Juventus just kept finding a way. 3-2 winners over Canberra Olympic. It took Gaspari, or dare I say, the last gasp goal in the 97th minute to get the win. Tigers squeezed past the Knights 1-0. The Australian Cup final, Canberra edition, saw the Tigers FC lay waste to Canberra Croatia, amazingly, 5-1. And that qualifies them to go into the last 32 Australia-wide. And after the midweek exertions, we've got plenty, a full round this weekend. Queanbeyan City play Monaro Panthers in the Q Derby at High Street Saturday. White Eagles, can they do an ambush on Canberra Croatia at Dabu Manella? Knights play Tuggeranong and O'Connor. Sunday, we have Juventus playing the Tigers in Garland. And finally, the Strugglers, Brindabella and Belconnen, face off at the AIS. That is plenty of soccer for everybody.
1: Meanwhile, in the ice hockey, the Brave faces a big assignment this weekend.
0: Yeah, they hit the road. They head to Adelaide. They play the Adelaide Adrenaline in a doubleheader, as you said, Saturday, Sunday. Adrenaline, they sit on the bottom of the ladder. Without an outright win, 9 losses, just 4 points. The Brave, 15 points, but are still sitting 10th in the table. So 2 outright wins could supply 6 points and certainly a healthy boost up the ladder for the Brave. So certainly that'll be on their agenda. 2 outright wins for the Brave in Adelaide. Let's go and get it.
1: Let's go. And do we have any horsies going around?
0: Yeah, Cam Bracton today, just in the last, the technology plate, Daniel Sieb's got 2 big chances. Neeson, firm favourite after a last start, 4th in the highway. By the time, also from her stable, Rob Potter's Comic Culture is in the market there. Tomorrow, Rose Hill, smorgasbord of region runners, but not really in the market, in the highway. Denny Williams has Winning Emotions at $12 and Korea on the 20s. Matt Dale, he's going for a triple here. He's got Jenny the Jet at 26, Stormbringer 16 and Kendalia at $19. And Steve also has Holy Hell at $19 and Nick Olive's Tommy Fly at 31. So plenty of horses, hopefully a winner amongst them there. Old Marzovic, he's at long odds in the Randwick. Shazane, same in the Petaluma. Oliver Medrina will need things to go right in this.

0: in the partner, at she's at $21, and Bandy's Boy, 34 in the Racing and Sports. But our best could be our old friends Tickle Belly and Super Norwest together. Good each way odds, $17 and $26 in the Sydney sweep. I think they're over the odds. Their form should be pretty good there. So hopefully a winner amongst all of those.
1: Fingers crossed, Mark. We'll catch up on Monday.
0: We'll see you then. Thanks, Leon.
1: Thank you very much, Mark Vergano, with all the local sport, and we'll get all the outcomes Monday afternoon. It's 3 minutes to four now.
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10: At 17 degrees in Canberra, cloud clearing down to an overnight low of 4. From the Capital Radio Newsroom, good afternoon, I'm Brad McIntosh. ACT policing have launched a new operation targeting trail bikes and e-rideable compliance in response to antisocial behaviour involving a range of two- and four-wheeled vehicles. During the operation, motorcycles will be seized where appropriate and charges will be laid. In other situations, officers will look to educate young people and their families on what e-rideables are not permitted. The community is reminded that riding motorcycles in suburban off-road areas like parks, reserves and ovals is not permitted anywhere in the ACT. The independent member for Kurrajong has questioned the Leader of the Opposition in Question Time about recent gambling industry donations to the Canberra Liberals. Analysis of public returns undertaken by Thomas Emerson's office has found that ACT Labor and the Canberra Liberals have collectively received more than $275,000 worth of donations from gambling industry entities in the last decade. Mr. Emerson has introduced a private member's bill to ban political donations from the gambling industry in the ACT in response. One Nation leader Pauline Hanson has landed in Melbourne ahead of the party's campaign fundraiser tonight. Barnaby Joyce will be among those at the event. It comes after the party's Fire the Liar campaign raised more than $2 million in its first 2 days. Miss Hanson says she's blown away with the amount raised.
11: Thank you to the Australian people. And it's just amazing the sheer arrogance of our Prime Minister, and this is why they're donating. They don't like his arrogance. He's rude, he's arrogant, and he just dismisses it as if it's nothing without really having a good hard think about this. Why are they donating to us?
10: A 38-year-old Bhutanese national has been extradited from Perth to the ACT after failing to appear in court on family violence charges. The man was arrested after police were called to a Skull and home in April last year, responding to reports of a disturbance. He failed to appear in court the following month and earlier this week was identified trying to leave the country and was stopped by Border Force officials. And experts are warning Australians not to rely on artificial intelligence when submitting their tax returns. In some cases, the technology has been found to reference outdated legislation in its answers. RMIT Professor Angel Zong says AI could use people's personal information to train itself.
12: AI can also use your data to train themselves and then integrate that when they answer other people's question about tax return.
5: The latest finance report.
10: The ASX 200 is up 159 points at 8,792. Gold is selling at $4,178 an ounce, and one Australian dollar is buying 70.32 US cents.
5: Sports update.
10: The Canberra Raiders will take on the Eels tomorrow as they celebrate their captain's 250th NRL game. Off the back of a huge loss last week, the Green Machine are hoping to celebrate Joe Tarpany's milestone in style. Coach Ricky Stewart says Captain Taps is world class.
13: That's where I hold him as a front rower. His leadership has been developing and growing enormously over the last 18 months. And I've got to give, him great credit in regards to the work he puts into that.
10: And West Tigers coach Benji Marshall has ruled out making a move for controversial dual international Israel Folau. Reports have linked the 37-year-old to the Tigers, but Marshall says they won't be signing him. And the opening match of the FIFA World Cup has seen three red cards issued. And that's the latest from the Capital Radio newsroom.
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14: Coming into you, just watch your speed through the ongoing roadworks on the Monaro Highway Langdon Drive with northbound lane closures in place. Travelling out of the capital this afternoon through Theodore, getting a good run on the Monaro Highway southbound, and it's slowing up now southbound Caswell Drive from Belconnen Way approaching the Glenlock Interchange at Ladygame Drive from Aranda. Have you heard? 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
2: 2CC weather. Alexander Watson Insulation. Canberra's cold. Your house doesn't have to be.
10: Cloud clearing, getting down to an overnight low of 4. Tomorrow, showers increasing, staying at 17. Sunday, showers are easing, a top of 16. And Monday, it's cloudy with a top of 15 degrees. Right now, it's 17 in Bruce, it's 17 in Acton, and it's 18 degrees in Chisholm.
2: Canberra's news leader is 2CC.
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0: Well, good afternoon, and how the devil are you? Great to have your company today. Leon Delaney here with you. It's Canberra Live on 2CC, and that's your chance to have your say. Any topic, any time, whatever it is you'd like to talk about, all you need to do is give me a call, 6255-1206. You can tell me what's on your mind, Canberra. One of our callers yesterday asked me a question about the ACT budget, which was revealed on Wednesday afternoon. The question was this: was there any additional funding in this year's ACT budget to increase the numbers of ACT policing staff? So there had been no announcements made by the government, and I hadn't seen any other reporting in relation to that. So I promised I would see if I could find out any more information. Now, the inquiries we've made have revealed that there's no specific new funding to increase the numbers of ACT police. Nothing major included in the budget for ACT policing. There is money included in the budget to move ahead with the study for the new police headquarters, which is intended to be built in Civic, but of course we still don't exactly know when that's going to happen or where it's exactly going to be. So there's going to be a study, apparently, to answer some of those questions. But other than that, just business as usual, and the people of Canberra must somehow struggle on with the lowest number of police personnel per head of population of any jurisdiction in Australia. And with those dedicated serving police officers putting up with pay and conditions that are perhaps amongst the least attractive in any jurisdiction in Australia. But never mind, we'll keep banging the drum and we'll see how we go. 9 minutes past four now. You will remember also earlier this week, the mayor of the Queanbeyan-Pallerang Regional Council, Kendrick Winchester, explained to me that the work on the Monaro Street upgrade had been disrupted by the discovery of a storm water drain, which turned out to be in a location that was not anticipated. In other words, it wasn't where it was meant to be according to the map. And for that reason, there was a disruption and there will be a delay to the completion of the works and indeed an increase in the expense. Now, I spoke to Kendrick Winchester before this week's Queanbeyan-Pallerang Regional Council meeting. That meeting was held on Wednesday night. Councillors at that meeting apparently have voted to seek additional financing to cover the cost of dealing with this issue, but it has also been raised that perhaps council should have known where the storm water drain was all along because it was accurately recorded in their own records, or so I've been told. Councillor at the Queanbeyan-Pallerang Regional Council, Marita Grundy, good afternoon.
1: Good afternoon, Leon.
0: Have I got that right?
1: Well, I'll start out by saying that our discussions today are purely, I'm speaking on my behalf, I'm not representing council, but yes, look, I think it's important we address that statement, because that says a lot, doesn't it? If I can go into a bit of detail about what happened at the meeting, that gives us a bit of background at least.
0: Yeah.
1: At the meeting, I was not satisfied with the detail presented, and I wasn't satisfied on a few fronts, particularly around the area of there was a lack of structural assessments around the road. There was a lack of specifics around spent and proposed cost variations, and there wasn't a single attachment to the agenda item itself. So I actually put up an amendment to defer the matter pending these further details coming back to council. When you think about it, I did that because I wasn't confident in making a decision where basically I was signing up ratepayers to a $3.25 million loan figure. Now, unfortunately, I wasn't supported with my amendment by the majority. So despite myself and a couple of other councillors voting no to the additional loan of $3.25 million, the majority voted yes. So now ratepayers are on the hook. And it represents a 28% cost blowout. If I can give you a little insight, part of the decision also asked that the state government be approached to pick up the tab or the loan. But for me, that's a high-risk strategy. I wasn't prepared to support that. If you can imagine, it's like you take out the loan and then you go to the state and say, look, will you help us? Will you bail us out after we've already taken the loan out? It's ridiculous.
0: Okay. Now, this road, the main street of Queanbeyan, it's Monaro Street, but it's also the King's Highway. It is a New South Wales state government road. And I see that the New South Wales Legislative Council member, Nicole Overall, has called on the New South Wales Minister for Roads and Regional Transport to intervene and effectively take over the project. What do you think should happen here?
1: Well, that's correct. So the way I read that is this is so significant that Nicole Overall, member of the New South Wales Upper House, has called on the minister to step in because she says there are serious questions to be answered about a failure of due diligence. And you're absolutely right, Leon. This is a state-owned road. So if there are questions to be answered, I think the minister should be answering them.
0: Indeed. Now, there are technical questions here, and apparently you've also had some input from a retired engineer, Robert Wilson, who was at the meeting on Wednesday night, and he's had some information in relation to this particular stormwater drain, and I believe Robert is on the phone now. Robert, are you there?
2: Yes, Leon. Good afternoon, Leon and listeners.
0: Thanks very much. Thanks for joining us today. So what exactly was it that you were able to tell the council on Wednesday night?
2: Okay. When I spoke on Wednesday night, I said, told the mayor and councillors, there are council drawings showing this pipe exactly where they found it. But Leon, you don't even need a drawing to find it. It's 1.8 metre in diameter. A surveyor can survey it. You can walk up the jolly thing. So Mayor Winchester has chosen to totally ignore my advice and after that meeting go back to the media again claiming they never knew it was under the traffic lane. That's nonsense. Indefensible conduct. But that's not the only serious issue on this project, Leon.
0: Okay.
2: And this project is just one of a multitude of issues with council over the past few years.
0: All right. That sounded like you're about to lead into something more. One of a multitude of issues, such as what?
2: Bridges over Hoskins Town and so on and so forth. Look, there's just so many. The public can ring in and tell you, each person can tell you their woes. Mm. But I've been asking questions. General Manager Ryan is not giving satisfactory answers to my questions.
0: Yeah.
2: Mayor Winchester is continuing to try and pull the wool over our eyes, even after I alerted him on Wednesday night. This conduct is simply not acceptable, and there's no way to treat the public, Leon.
0: No.
2: The Mayor and General Manager need to do the decent thing. They need to firstly apologise to the public for trying to pull the wool over their eyes, yeah. But then simply tender their resignation without any delay. This is totally unacceptable.
0: Well, that's right. If there's been any deliberate attempt to distribute misinformation, that would be the case. Now, I want to ask you, that I've been provided with an illustration, a drawing, which clearly shows the stormwater drain underneath one of the traffic lanes on the east carriageway. Now, I don't know, though, exactly what is the source of that drawing, so I presume you're aware of it. Where did that come from?
2: Okay, it's a council drawing, and you can obtain that off the public record. But it's a council drawing for the concept design of this project, this very project, that has base plans showing all the services, including the 1.8 metre diameter stormwater. I went down to the river on the weekend. You can walk up the thing from the river.
0: Yeah, well, I had a couple of listeners actually telling me that yesterday, that you could walk up the stormwater drain. And even when I spoke to Kenrick Winchester on Wednesday before the council meeting, he actually made reference to that as well, that in the good old days, people would walk up the stormwater drain to sneak into the showgrounds, apparently.
2: Yeah, I've heard the same story. So tell me, Leon, and listeners, how in the heck can you not know where it is? It's impossible.
0: Okay.
2: It's impossible.
0: Nevertheless, we've arrived at where we are, haven't we? The project to upgrade Monaro Street has been disrupted. There will now inevitably be a delay and there will now inevitably be increased cost. Marita, you're still on the line. What's the way forward here? What do we need to do?
1: Well, look, certainly we need to go forward and finish the project. There's no doubt about that. I'm in touch with businesses that are affected every other day. They're really doing it tough. They're screaming because, of course, the road has been totally blocked off to all traffic. And the decision for that to be made is another issue where we've had some clouds over that decision in the past, how it was made, when it was made, who made it. But from my perspective as a councillor, I'm ultimately responsible to the ratepayer, and I put their interests at the forefront of every decision I make on that council. And as a consequence, I would like to see a comprehensive investigation as to how this occurred with this unforeseen, in inverted commas, increase in costs, and a full and complete costing, because we haven't had that. We didn't have that on Wednesday night. We had a total amount of $3.25 million as the figure that we needed to take out in loans that the ratepayer is ultimately responsible for. And I just don't believe that's good enough for me to make an informed decision, Leon.
0: Indeed. Well, obviously there's going to be a lot more water to go down the drain as yet, if you'll pardon the pun. we've got a way to go. And as you say, the priority needs to be to finish the project now, because we were originally told the choice was to either close the entire street and get it done in 6 months, or stage it by doing one side of the street at a time, and the project would take as much as 2 years. I'm not quite sure how that mathematics works out, but as it turns out, the 6 months turned out to be a pipe dream, right?
1: Well, correct. And this latest development means we're adding 2 months onto that, and we have no guarantee that something else unforeseen will come up.
0: Yeah, indeed. Well, fingers crossed that it's more smooth sailing from here, but I'm sure there's going to be plenty more discussion before the project is over. Marita, and also Robert, thanks very much for chatting today.
1: Thanks, Leon.
2: That's fine. I've got one further thing to add, Leon.
0: Yeah, by all means.
2: And this demonstrates the seriousness of this matter. Council has failed to comply with New South Wales legislation in relation to this contract. And I'll go on the public record making that statement.
0: Okay.
2: And that needs to be defended by council.
0: Okay. I'm sure I'll be speaking with Kenrick again at some stage, so I'll ask him.
2: Just the tip of the iceberg, Leon.
0: Well done. Good on you, Robert. Thanks very much for joining us today. Robert Wilson, retired engineer, who was at the council meeting on Wednesday night and addressed it, and also Councillor Marita Grundy. It's 20 past four now on 2CC.
3: Homelessness in Canberra is only getting worse. 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
7: Major changes from now until 5 a.m. Monday on Commonwealth Avenue. That remains closed now northbound between Parksway, the off-ramp to Vernon Circle, and southbounders. One way open now over Vernon Circle and Albert Street East. Hazard reduction burn in Stramello. Cotter Road, that may affect your visibility travelling through the area. 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
6: Canberra's number one for news, opinion and entertainment. 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
0: Well, the Australian share market has closed up today. The ASX 200 gained almost 2%, up by 1.98%. The All Ordinaries almost as much, up by 1.92%. We'll have a full report of all the day's finance news coming up a little bit later on in the program. It's 22 minutes past four now. We're rapidly approaching the end of the financial year, believe it or not. Today is the 12th of June. which means there's only 18 days left. So if you want to make a charitable donation and get the full benefits of a tax donation, a tax deduction, I should say, then now is the time to consider where you'd like to show your support for one of many, many charitable organisations around not only the ACT, but around the nation, of course. But here in the ACT, there's a pretty unique organisation called Pegasus Riding for the Disabled, which is launching its end of financial year appeal to help secure the future of the service that they provide. The interim CEO at Pegasus Riding for the Disabled, John Riley, good afternoon.
8: Hi, Leon. How do you do?
0: Really well. Thanks very much for joining us today. Tell me, the Pegasus Riding for the Disabled has been around for more than 50 years now. It's a long and proud history, isn't it?
8: Yes, pushing 51 years this year. And as you say, we're in the midst of our end-of-year tax appeal, like as you say, many others. And we are dearly, dearly hoping to raise in the order of $50,000 to help us celebrate that 50 years of service to our participants, to the Canberra community who live with disability and have been able to take advantage to date of the horse facilitated programs that we run here.
0: It's a pretty unique kind of service, isn't it?
8: Yeah, it's, as I say, it's all horse facilitated, all equine facilitated. It's proven to be, for many, many years now, a really, really effective way for so many of our participants to learn, to develop their physical and cognitive skills, but even more so to get an outlet for recreation, which is so, you know, regrettably so very much denied to many of our community who live with disability. There just aren't those opportunities for them to get out and really engage in the community in an inclusive way and get a bit of social and recreational outlet.
0: Yeah.
8: And horses prove to be a really effective vehicle to allow them to do that.
0: That's the important point here, isn't it? It's not simply a fun thing to do. This is something that has really significant therapeutic benefits.
8: Correct. It's been proven for a long, long time, many, many papers written on the subject, that it really does assist in the rider's physical development, their cognitive engagement, and the rather than going through the intensity of therapy, which so many of them do, no disrespect to physiotherapists, but in what can be a very clinical setting, they're able to enjoy all that learning and physical growth through what is very much a fun and engaging activity with their horse.
0: Indeed. Every donation, of course, of $2 or more is tax deductible. How can people help out?
8: They can go to our website, click on the Donate Now button, and we appreciate every dollar of generosity we can receive. They can always contact us directly. Contact details are on the website there, and always looking for assistance in a voluntary manner. Always looking for new volunteers to come and join us to actually help in class, actively supporting our riders with their enjoyment in class.
0: Fantastic. John, thanks very much for chatting today.
8: Appreciate the time, Leon. Thank you.
0: Thank you, John Riley, the interim CEO at Pegasus Riding for the Disabled. On 2CC, it's Canberra Live. It's 26 past four now. Look who's on the phone. New South Wales MLC member Nicole Overall. Good afternoon.
9: Speak of the devil and she shall appear.
0: Something like that. You heard your ears burning or something like that, didn't you?
9: I did, something like that, absolutely.
0: We've only got a few minutes here, but you're calling in response to the discussion I just had with Marita Grundy and also Robert Wilson in relation to that stormwater drain underneath Monero Street in Queanbeyan. I know that earlier this week you've already called for the New South Wales Roads Minister to intervene. What's going on?
9: Well, the first thing is it's absolute rubbish that it wasn't known about. Anyone who has lived in Queanbeyan for any period of time is aware of that stormwater drain that opens directly onto the river and has been there since the 1880s. And, for 7 years I did my mysterious Queanbeyan by Moonlight tours pointing it out to people. But on top of that, Leon, council's own investigations and drawings from 2022 show it to be so. So where was the due diligence? Where was the proper investigation before contracts have been awarded and money clearly already being spent? When I asked the Minister for Roads about it during budget estimates, she tried to brush it off and say, oh, it was a council problem. But as you rightly pointed out in talking with Councillor Grundy, this is a state-controlled road. It is the King's Highway. It is now going to be closed for at least 8 months with an additional blowout in the budget of 28%. The Minister needs to step in, take control of it and make sure this happens for the benefit of the community.
0: Okay, if there is to be a cost blowout, is that rightly the responsibility of the New South Wales State Government to pick up the tab? It is their road after all.
9: Well, that is, again, questions that need to be asked. And Councillor Grundy asking for an investigation certainly needs to be happening. What we know from the meeting on Wednesday night is that it's the Queanbeyan Palarang ratepayers who will be left to pick up the bill, the additional $3.25 million. And they're already concerned about other costs that could potentially arise. Diesel costs, for example, that are going to add to it. Now, there'll be contingency funds around all of that. But again, Transport for New South Wales, controlled by the Minister for Roads, oversaw this project, have contributed $2 million to it. They can't just wash their hands of it and say that it's a council project. It is so much more than that. And when we're talking about up to 25,000 traffic movements per day, how much longer can this go on? How much more can this community bear?
0: Okay. The stormwater drain point is the one that's most intriguing. The council knew it was there, should have known it was there, had drawings to show it was there, and yet somehow they didn't.
9: That is the very, very concerning aspect indeed. And a little bit of public consultation about it would no doubt have revealed that it was there to begin with. Go out and actually speak with people who would know if the mayor suggests that he didn't know, but there he is giving anecdotes of stories that have been around for years and years of those who have accessed those tunnels. I've seen inside them, the drain, I've seen inside it myself. So definitely no great secret. And yes, the due diligence question is seriously concerning.
0: Indeed. All right. We're out of time, Nicole, but I guess there certainly is a need for some sort of formal investigation to find out why this project seems to have gone off the rails. Nicole, thanks very much for chatting today.
9: Thanks for having me on, Liam.
0: Thank you. That's Nicole Overall, the MLC for New South Wales, who, of course, proudly represents Queanbeyan. There we go. 29 past four, a news update is next.
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11: From the Capital Radio Newsroom, good afternoon. I'm Brad McIntosh. ACT policing have launched a new operation targeting trail bikes and e-rideable compliance in response to antisocial behaviour involving a range of two- and four-wheeled vehicles. During the operation, motorcycles will be seized where appropriate and charges will be laid. In other situations, officers will look to educate young people and their families on what e-rideables are not permitted. The community is reminded that riding motorcycles in suburban off-road areas like parks, reserves and ovals is not permitted anywhere in the ACT. The independent member for Kurrajong has questioned the Leader of the Opposition in Question Time about recent gambling industry donations to the Canberra Liberals. Analysis of public returns undertaken by Thomas Emerson's office has found that ACT Labor and the Canberra Liberals have collectively received more than $275,000 worth of donations from gambling industry entities in the last decade. Mr. Emerson has introduced a private member's bill to ban political donations from the gambling industry in the ACT in response. One Nation leader Pauline Hanson has landed in Melbourne ahead of the party's campaign fundraiser tonight. Barnaby Joyce will be among those at the event. It comes after the party's Fire the Liar campaign raised more than $2 million in its first 2 days. Miss Hanson says she is blown away with the amount raised.
12: Thank you to the Australian people. And it's just amazing the sheer arrogance of our Prime Minister, and this is why they're donating. They don't like his arrogance. He's rude, he's arrogant, and he just dismisses it as if it's nothing without really having a good hard think about this. Why are they donating to us?
13: A 38-year-old Bhutanese national has been extradited from Perth to the ACT after failing to appear in court on family violence charges. The man was arrested after police were called to a Scullin home in April last year, responding to reports of a disturbance. He failed to appear in court the following month and earlier this week was identified trying to leave the country and was stopped by Border Force officials.
14: Sports update.
13: The Canberra Raiders will take on the Eels tomorrow as they celebrate their captain's 250th NRL game. Off the back of a huge loss last week, the Green Machine are hoping to celebrate Joe Tarpany's milestone in style. Coach Ricky Stewart says Captain Taps is world class.
15: That's where I hold him as a front rower. His leadership has been developing and growing enormously over the last 18 months. And I've got to give, him great credit in regards to the work he puts into that.
13: And West Tigers coach Benji Marshall has ruled out making a move for controversial dual international Israel Folau. Reports have linked the 37-year-old to the Tigers, but Marshall says they won't be signing him. And the opening match of the FIFA World Cup has seen three red cards issued. And that's the latest from the Capital Radio newsroom.
16: 2CC weather, Alexander Watson insulation. Canberra's cold. Your house doesn't have to be.
13: Cloud clearing, getting down to an overnight low of 4. Tomorrow, showers increasing, staying at 17. Sunday, showers are easing, a top of 16. And Monday, it's cloudy with a top of 15 degrees. Right now, it's 17 in Bruce, it's 17 in Acton, and it's 18 degrees in Chisholm.
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16: From Mount Selwyn Snow Resort, the latest snow and ski conditions. 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
21: This is Budgie Baker. We had plenty of sunshine today and that helped in starting to dry things out a bit, but we could do with some colder nights again to crank up the snowmaking. Selwyn Snow Resort getting set for 20th of June opening, as is Charlotte Pass. Perisher Village 8 was closed again today, but pretty sure they'll be working hard to get it opening over the weekend. So just the conveyor carpet for the intrepid snowgoers. It was okay at Threadbow on Friday flat. Easy does it chair and the Wombat Snow Runner in operation for all the skiers and the boarders. Good day for the first timers on a soft cover of snow on the open runs, but we're just waiting for some colder weather to give those snowmakers a bit of a boost. And you can ski, play and save at Selwyn Snow Resort, most affordable snow resort in New South Wales.
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0: Well, it's about 16 degrees outside at the moment. The Bureau says remaining clear for the rest of today. Tomorrow, a bit of fog in the morning, showers increasing, but that's probably later in the evening. Top of 16 after an overnight low of 4 degrees. Showers overnight and then into Sunday and easing for the daytime. Top of 16 on Sunday after an overnight low of 9. So, yes, there will be a bit of rain, but hopefully it'll just be overnight between Saturday and Sunday.
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0: Well, it's Friday afternoon, and of course that means it's time to talk finance with Luke Smith from Envision Financial. Good afternoon.
2: Good afternoon.
0: Well, here we are again, yeah. Another beautiful Canberra day, and we're expecting showers over the weekend. But look, we can always cast a little bit of financial sunshine on everybody with our discussions every Friday afternoon.
2: Just a little something to get into the weekend.
0: Absolutely. Today we're going to talk about exchange-traded funds, yep, or just ETFs for short, yep, and why they could be right for your portfolio. And yep, I'm pretty sure there's a lot of good reasons, aren't there?
2: Yeah, look, this is sort of quite prevalent, and I think people need to just understand the acronym. You know, this is a very acronym-driven industry, but an ETF or an exchange-traded fund is simply an investment that replicates a particular index. And people go, well, what's an index? And I often say to people, well, when you're watching the news at night and just before the weather, they say the ASX 200 was up 10 points today. The S&P 500 index was up 15 points today. An index is just a part of a market. It's a selection of assets in a particular group that identifies the exposure to a global or domestic area. ASX 200, ASX 100, you have the ASX top 20, top 50, you have the S&P 500, and so on and so on. And you can get an ETF now in just about anything. So an ETF just replicates a particular part of a market, and you might choose to say, well, I really like technology. I might buy the NASDAQ index, and you can buy an ETF that replicates that index. I really like the S&P 500 in America. So I can buy an ETF that replicates exactly that index. So an ETF is just an investment tool that replicates a part of a market that you can choose to be exposed to. Now, some of the advantages of an ETF are that they are generally either passive, they replicate a group of stocks, or more active, where the investment provider will be more transaction-based and trying to generate some outperformance by moving in and out of investment opportunities in a similar way to a traditional managed fund. They are very cost-effective in relation to their expense to use. So when we buy an investment, we incur what's called an ICR, and that acronym stands for Internal Cost Ratio. It's a very fancy way of saying, what does the thing I'm using cost me to use? Now, an ETF is generally very, very cheap. We can buy the S&P 500 index in America for 0.04%. You could buy the ASX 200 biggest companies in an ETF for anything from 0.04 to 0.07 to 0.15. Now, for context, if you were to go to a traditional managed fund, the cost to buy into that fund and use it could be between 0.75 and 1.5%, depending on what they do and how they operate. So as you can see there, ETFs are a very, very cost-effective way to get good broad diversification, to be able to target specific areas of a market. You also have a lot of transparency in relation to what the ETF holds. So you can see exactly where your money's invested. You can see exactly what it's invested in and the allocations and weightings from a risk standpoint. And a lot of people appreciate that because you may not want to sit at home every day and look at the screen and say, well, I'll buy Macquarie, sell Macquarie, buy NAB, sell NAB, buy this, sell that. If that's for you, great. If that's how you want to spend your retirement, you should probably have more hobbies. But an ETF is a wonderful way to say, I've got a broad exposure to an area of a market that I know I'm comfortable holding, and you can buy an ETF in just about any field. You can buy Australian international infrastructure, property, fixed interest. So you can have a very broad spread of where you invest, and then the how is provided by the relevant provider. And there are many, many, many, many, many providers that have an ETF in just about anything. So you might say, I really like gold. There'll be a gold ETF. I really like oil. I can buy an oil ETF. I can buy high growth. I can buy tech. I can buy semiconductors. There will be an ETF in just about anything if you look hard enough, and you can use those to then build a diversified portfolio, managing a level of risk that you're comfortable with the vehicles available and at your disposal.
0: I know that SpaceX is running its initial public offering around about this weekend, and there are other big tech companies doing the similar sort of thing at the moment. Yeah. It won't be long before we've got an ETF for space companies, will it?
2: Well, I think, and again, this is a way to then sort of indirectly pick up that sort of exposure, because once that lists, because of its size, it'll probably end up in... Well, what would definitely be in the top 100.
0: Yeah.
2: So like a NASDAQ ETF in that sector will have to maintain it. And that's the thing with a lot of these ETFs. As the values of companies move in and out of different indexes, they will have to buy that underlying stock because they need to replicate the holdings.
0: Yes.
2: So that would be a way to acquire a non-direct exposure to something like that, where you're unable to get the firm stock pre-allocation to the float, which will be hard to get hold of. So it's important that people use these and don't think that they're, you know, we're not saying at all that they're risk-free. You're maintaining the same level of risk that you would depending on the area that you've invested in, but you will benefit from income dividends. You'll benefit from franking credits. So an ETF gives all of the distributable benefits of the underlying assets. So if you bought one that replicated the ASX 200, you will get regular dividends from that collection of companies. Where the companies in that index provide franking credits, you're paid out those franking credits and you receive those entitlements in a similar way that you would if you'd bought the CBA share directly. You still have all of those entitlements and benefits where you use an ETF. So there's nothing in relation to loss or anything that you miss out on. But a wonderful way to also then get into a market with a smaller entry value. So what I mean by that is you might want to start your investing journey and go, well, I'm going to buy $500 of Commonwealth Bank shares. From a risk perspective, you've got everything tied to that one investment. If you went and bought an ETF and you had the ASX 200 with your $500 of investment, you've got a much broader exposure to both good and bad movements, and you're not heavily reliant on one individual company. So they're a wonderful diversifier and a wonderful vehicle to start an investment journey, because a number of providers have platforms now where you can open an account with $200, $100, $500, and then pick from a really broad range of ETF options and start your investment journey with a little bit of money and then add to it over time, as opposed to the broad assumption of, oh, I need 50 grand to start, when you actually really don't.
0: That is one of the key benefits of an ETF, isn't it? It provides that opportunity for smaller investors to get into a genuinely diversified portfolio. Even if you pick one particular sector, you still get a broad spread of interests within that portfolio.
2: Exactly. And if you think about it like your super fund, a lot of people just end up in the balanced option of their super fund because they're not that interested and it's sort of a middle of the road position. Well, you could do exactly the same thing outside of superannuation for a portfolio in your own name. You could go to a BetaShares, you could go to a Vanguard, you could go to a BlackRock, and you could say, right, do you have, for example, a growth ETF? And they'll say, yep, we have this one here, and that has 70% in growth assets, which will be Australian shares, international property and infrastructure, and we have 30% in cash, fixed interest and defensive assets, and you could just buy into that in exactly the same way that you buy into the balance fund in your industry account, where you're not overly aware or fussed about what they're invested in, but you know you have a suitable mix of assets that over time will give you growth and income, and that would be a great way for you to start something outside of super and complement your existing investments that you can't get till you're 60, but you can invest outside and have full access and liquidity, I think it's also a wonderful idea for parents where, okay, we've had some kids, great, and rather than just leave all the money that Nanny and Poppy gives you in a bank account, open up something like that because you want to benefit from compounding over time and the reinvestment of income. So an ETF will also allow you to then reinvest the dividend that's paid from the underlying investment into more units in that ETF. So a great way to benefit from compound interest, a great way to set up the next generation by accident, and then have them engaged and understand the investment journey as they get older, where, okay, we've got a little bit of a job, we've got a little bit of part-time money, okay, let's put some into that and let's get them fully invested, bar the pun, in the process of learning about finance and learning about savings and learning about what they do rather than getting to 35, walking in my office and saying, oh, now I need to be a big person.
0: Another key benefit of exchange-traded funds that we haven't really mentioned in any detail so far is right there in the name. These are exchange-traded, which means anybody can buy them on the stock exchange just like a share. It's correct. Actually a really easy process, and that provides for the liquidity that you were just talking about.
2: Exactly right. And as you say, it's all in the name. We're replicating an exchange. It's traded, and we have an asset that has a collective combination of underlying holdings. So you can go on and say, I can buy shares in Commonwealth Bank. I could buy shares in STW. STW is the trading code for one of the ETFs that replicates the ASX 200. IVV, for example, is a trading code that replicates the S&P 500 in America. So depending on what you want to be exposed to, you first have to sit down and say, right, what am I trying to buy? And where am I trying to be exposed from an investment perspective? Once you've done that, you can then look around and say, okay, who can provide me with an ETF in the relevant area that you want to be exposed to? Now, two different ways that an ETF can be structured. One is on market cap, or the largest company in that index to the smallest company in the index. So you might say the ASX 200, number one. It has a huge amount of shares on offer in the market and has a large market capitalization. So it's the biggest by size, right down to number 200, which will be much smaller. So you can buy an ETF that replicates an index that way. You can also buy what's called an equal weight ETF, where they say, right, we're going to buy everything in the ASX 200, but we're not going to go from biggest to smallest. We're going to go at 1.5% each. So you can then start to combine ETFs to further diversify and mitigate risk by holding different underlying investment philosophies in an area that is appropriate for you as part of your broader asset allocation journey.
0: And while investing often sounds complicated and intricate and involved, ETFs have the benefit of actually making the process very simple.
2: Exactly right. And again, depending on the super fund that you're in, you may or may not be able to use them. So again, you need to go to your fund. You might say, well, that sounds quite interesting. I'd really like to buy something in that area. You can go to your superannuation fund and say, well, can I buy these? And this is why I often say when I'm here on a Friday, a mini won't pull a horse float. I know a mini won't pull a horse float. And most people can picture that in their minds. But I'm actually saying that not all super funds are the same, just like not all cars are the same. So just because you're in a fund and you go, oh, these are great, I'm going to race out and get some. First, you need to go to your fund and say, hey, do you make this type of investment available? And you need to look at what's called the fund's approved product list, or APL. And that says, right, you can invest in this collection of assets and then go ahead and choose what you want. If you don't have that option in your fund, then you might want to look at another fund provider and potentially roll over some of your money to another fund that does allow you to buy these sorts of things if that's the journey that you want to then go down and start making part of your portfolio.
0: Indeed, or simply buy them direct outside of your super.
2: Exactly right. Yep, exactly right. Can do that too.
0: Luke Smith from Envision Financial is with me in the studio today. We're talking about exchange traded funds and why they could be right for your portfolio. Back with more in just a moment.
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2: Transstate Tyres for Pirelli Tyres. Quality that you can really afford. 2CC traffic.
3: Afternoon, I'm Brooke Shearn with the latest Canberra traffic on the Majura Parkway. It's feeling the pinch now northbound, approaching the Federal Highway. In Ngunnawal, we've got a house fire. Bundaloo Crescent, that's got emergency service on site, trying to put that one out. Queanbeyan all-day roadworks closing Monero Street, both directions between Low and Atkinson Streets. 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
4: Luke Smith from Envision Financial is with me today. We're talking about exchange-traded funds. What are they and why they could be right for you? And we've covered a fair bit of territory today, Luke. So what are the key things people need to remember about exchange-traded funds?
5: Yeah, so first of all, a wonderful way to diversify an exposure to a part of a market. Okay, so they're not everything to everybody. They are just a product or an investment structure that allows you to replicate a particular part of a market. So you still need to think about where am I going to invest and what level of risk am I going to take on. You then need to investigate, well, which product can I use to be able to buy into that area that I like? And there's an ETF now these days for just about anything. There are multiple large providers. There are ways to get into ETFs through the likes of a BetaShares or a Vanguard or a BlackRock or some of those. Also then look through your super fund. Are they available in the super fund that I use? They are listed, so you buy them like a share. So you pay brokerage when you acquire them. You pay brokerage when you sell them. You get dividends from them over the holding journey depending on the sector that you've bought into. If you're in the Australian space and you're entitled to franking credits, they will pass those out as well. They are very, very cost effective when it comes to the ICR, which is the internal cost ratio, the cost to use the thing that is providing you with the exposure. Generally speaking, far, far cheaper than a traditional managed fund. You need to look and understand what is the investment philosophy and structure of the ETF. Are we buying things on market capitalization, so biggest to smallest? Are we buying an equal weight exposure to a particular index where you might have 1% or 2% in 200 companies, which would be a great way to diversify away from the big end of town? Because what you often find with a lot of these ETFs is a huge proportion of a particular index is made up of a few companies. Now, if you look at the S&P 500, they make up 30, 40% roughly of the S&P 500 is seven companies because they're massive. So you need to have a look and say, well, what are the exposures that I have? If you're going to hold two or three of these, make sure you're not buying three lots of the same thing because three green apples is not diversified. So have a look under the hood. Understand the tax complexity of what you're dealing with, buy it in the right structure. So you still need to come at investing with all of the normal questions. Why am I doing it? What's my level of risk? How am I going to be exposed? Where am I going to hold it? Is it inside super? Is it outside super? But the level of liquidity and transaction flexibility with an ETF is very, very high. They are generally very, very liquid. They are very, very cost effective. They are a great way for younger people to start. So rather than hanging your hat on Commonwealth Bank or Microsoft, you might say, right, I've got a growth ETF, just like your super fund. I've got 70% in growth, 30% in defensive, 85% in growth, 15% defensive, 50% growth, 50% defensive. So you can pick an ETF that suits your risk profile and your investment horizon. You could also then go out and buy some really sexy ones. And generally speaking, that'll come with its own level of sexiness and the problems associated with that. When they're good, they're good. When they're bad, they're bad. So we're not saying at any point here that

0: risk-free. They are simply a vehicle that you can use to buy an exposure to a part of a market that you want to have long-term and short-term, and then get all of the benefits in relation to franking credits, income, reinvestment of dividends, compounding over time. And it's very, very appealing for the less informed to be able to start something and start something with a smaller value. And generationally, for the mums and dads out there with kids, could open up one of these and put in $50 a month for your kids or your grandkids and watch that grow over time, because we all know that cash won't compound. But this would be a great way to set the kids up when they get to 20 or 25 and have a pool of money there that's really, really powerful.
1: So, Luke, where can people get more information?
0: Yeah, so office number 6260-4749. We've got envisionfinancial.com.au. 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
1: Yep, we'll catch you again next week. 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
0: That's it.
1: 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Luke Smith from Envision Financial back with us again next Friday afternoon at the same time right here on Radio 2CC.
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8: It's 13 degrees in Canberra, clear, getting down to a low of 4. From the Capital Radio Newsroom, good afternoon, I'm Brad McIntosh. The Canberra Liberals leader is making the opposition's budget reply speech in the Legislative Assembly. In response to the ACT budget handed down on Wednesday, the party has outlined how it plans to bring sensible Liberal change, renewed hope and a stronger Canberra. Mark Parton has committed to such ideas like a charter of responsible budgeting, recriminalising meth, 50-cent bus and light rail fares and a suicide prevention bill. Meanwhile, reactions are still coming in after this year's territory budget. Tia Priest-Willamott reports.
9: Master Plumbers ACT say the budget fails to recognise heavy lifting provided by the small and medium trade businesses. CEO Joe Prevedello says while there were some high-profile and welcome announcements, other decisions contained in the budget will continue to squeeze the industry. Meanwhile, Responsible Wagering Australia has said this year's budget shows the ACT's record wagering tax hike continues to fail to deliver the revenue boost promised by the government. Kai Cantwell, CEO, says the territory government increased its tax rate, expecting a revenue windfall, but the papers show revenue remains well below expectations and future forecasts have been revised down yet again. Tia Priest-Willamott, Capital Radio News.
8: A Melbourne restaurant, which was due to hold a fundraising event for One Nation, has cancelled the function. Protesters threatened to demonstrate outside the venue in Moonee Ponds. One Nation leader Pauline Hanson and her colleague Barnaby Joyce had been due to address supporters. The opposition has branded next week's parliamentary inquiry into the federal government's tax changes as a sham. The hearing will examine Labor's decision to rein in the capital gains discount and negative gearing concessions, but some vocal critics of the changes have been stopped from taking part. Liberal leader Angus Taylor says the government's decision to block people from the inquiry is problematic.
10: This inquiry is a sham. It is an absolute sham. The very people who should be in front of the inquiry talking about Labor's toxic taxes have been prevented from doing so.
8: And top NRL referee Ashley Klein was allowed to officiate some of the code's biggest matches, even as he struggled for years with a gambling addiction. The SMH reports Klein lost $400,000 betting on horse and greyhound races before placing himself on the self-exclusion register in 2023. The NRL says it took steps to ensure that there were no breaches of league rules and policies, and at no stage has Klein's position as a match official been impacted.
7: The latest finance report.
8: The ASX 200 is up 170 points at 8,804. Gold is selling at $4,176 an ounce, and one Australian dollar is buying 70.33 US cents.
7: Sports update.
8: There's been a huge boost for the Socceroos ahead of their opening game of the FIFA World Cup against Turkey on Sunday. Coach Tony Popovich has signed a contract extension through to the end of the 2027 Asian Cup. The team is in for the ACT Brumbies women's game against the Waratahs in Canberra tomorrow afternoon. Three debutantes have been named in the squad alongside some Wallaroos experience. Coach James Irwin is hoping plenty of fans come to Viking Park to cheer them on.
4: No, I obviously very much enjoy getting down to Viking Park. And there's lots of energy and support already from the rugby community around getting down there and supporting the girls after what was a great round one win and what will be a massive round two fixture.
8: And in the NRL tonight, the Origin hit Roosters and Dolphins do battle at Suncorp Stadium. And that's the latest from the Capital Radio newsroom.
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3: Afternoon, I'm Brooke Shin with the latest Canberra traffic. On the Monaro Highway, a good run from Highmarsh Drive into Simonston and Hume will take you 6 minutes. Eaglehawk to Collector northbound via the Federal Highway, 25-minute travel time this afternoon. Ngunnawal, we've got a house fire on Bundaloo Crescent with emergency services on the scene. 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
7: 2CC weather. Alexander Watson Insulation. Canberra's cold. Your house doesn't have to be.
8: It's clear, getting down to a low of 4. Tomorrow, showers increasing, a top of 16. On Sunday, showers are easing, staying at 16. And Monday, it's partly cloudy, going for a top of 15 degrees. Right now, it's 13 in Gungahlin, it's 13 in Yarralumla, and it's 12 degrees in Isaacs.
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1: Well, good afternoon and how the devil are you? 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Leon Delaney here with you. It's Canberra Live on 2CC and that's your chance to have your say. 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Thanks to Transport Canberra and City Services, a little bit of roadwork ongoing over the weekend. Of course, Commonwealth Avenue is currently closed northbound between Parksway off-ramp and Vernon Circle. It was closed from 8 p.m. last night and remains closed until 5 a.m. on Monday. This is, of course, in relation to the light rail construction work. Detours are in place. Also tomorrow in Fishwick, Collie Street will have lane closures from Wollongong Street to Tennant Street between 6am and 8pm. And on Sunday in Acton, Barry Drive and Kingsley Street at the intersection there, there will be bus lane closures between 9am and 4pm. That's on Sunday for some road work there. Coppins Crossing Road will be closed on Monday morning from 2 a.m. and will remain closed until 6 p.m. on Wednesday. Of course, that's in relation to the bridge work that's underway there. All the details can be found on the Transport Canberra and City Services website. It's 8 minutes past five. Now, on Wednesday afternoon, the ACT Treasurer Chris Steele delivered his budget. Right now, at this very moment, Opposition Leader Mark Parton is delivering his Opposition Budget in Reply speech. Earlier today, we were sent a list of key measures that will be outlined in Mr. Parton's speech this afternoon. Those measures include a charter for responsible budgeting to bring common sense back to government spending, a commitment to recriminalise methamphetamine, sending a clear message that hard drugs have no place in our community, a safer summer in the city pilot scheme, including knife wanding operations to help ensure a night out stays a good night out, 50-cent bus and light rail fares for everyone because getting from A to B shouldn't cost a fortune, new graffiti blitz teams based at the Civic Building to help scrub away tags and restore pride in the city, expanded endometriosis and pelvic pain services, a suicide prevention bill to put a sharper focus on saving lives, and a line-by-line review of government spending with cost savings and waste reduction measures to be announced. We'll get all the details, of course, as the afternoon progresses, of the contents of Mark Parton's speech to the Assembly, which is underway as we speak right now. It's 9 minutes past five. Because the budget was announced on Wednesday, it is possible you may not have noticed that another very important thing also occurred on Wednesday. The final report of the ACT inquiry into ACT health system data demand and process was tabled in the Legislative Assembly. The report contains 49 recommendations, and it was compiled by the chair of that inquiry, Michael Walsh, who joins me now. Good afternoon.
13: Good afternoon, Leon, and good afternoon to your listeners.
1: Thanks very much for joining us today. I remember we spoke when this inquiry was originally set up, and I made particular note at the time that you bring a great deal of experience to this topic, having previously been a Director General of Queensland Health, amongst other positions that you've held. Now we've come to the end of the process. What have you found that we need to know?
13: Well, thank you very much for saying that you were impressed with the fact that I could do the inquiry. I appreciate that.
1: Look, I'm not being, you know, facetious or anything. Sometimes people will listen to a discussion on the radio and go, well, who's this guy? What's his qualifications? I thought I should make that clear.
13: Thank you very much. I appreciate that.
1: Okay.
13: I think, Leon, the thing I found, which wasn't surprising really, was that everyone working in the health system is actually committed to doing a good job and wanting to improve the system. And so my discussions with people were welcomed. You know, so people didn't see the inquiry as something that they shouldn't engage in. They engaged really well. They had really good suggestions both within Canberra Health Services, within the Health and Community Services Directorate, and then stakeholders and health consumers. The things that they said, and it's outlined in the report, was that they were wanting to make sure that the system was as transparent as possible. That relates to both data reporting, but also decision making and processes. That it was collaborative. You know, people move between primary care and hospitals, between private hospitals, public hospitals, and the system internally needs to coordinate very well across all the different elements. And thirdly, that there was true engagement by the people in the health system, whether it's clinicians, whether it's managers or executives, that they engage with clinicians, with health consumers, with stakeholders. So I would say they were the four things. People are really committed and want to improve. They want improved clarity and transparency. They want strong collaboration and open engagement.
14: That does that really supports the notion that's been expressed previously, that our health system is populated by hardworking, dedicated, professional people who have great intentions, but they struggle sometimes working within a system that doesn't always support them. Is that a reasonable characterisation?
13: I don't know whether it's always in a system that doesn't support them. I think the thing is, health is enormously complex and challenging, ACT is experiencing demand in excess of the ability to meet that demand, and it's not alone there. The same is the case with large jurisdictions, New South Wales, Queensland, Victoria, where the level of demand is exceeding what has been forecast, and you see longer wait lists and longer waiting times. So I think that it's not always just the system. But the thing I would draw attention to is that sometimes there are things that the system can do to help people improve. And one of the areas of focus that the motion in the Legislative Assembly wanted the inquiry to look at was quality and safety. And underpinning that is the legislation. And the legislation in the ACT dates back to 1993 and 1997. And other states and territories have had significant crises, whether it's Dr. Jayant Patel in Queensland or Bacchus Marsh Maternity Services in Victoria, where they've actually updated their legislation and systems to support quality and safety. ACT is well placed to do that proactively before they have a crisis. And so the report is saying, take the best elements from other jurisdictions, look at updating the legislation and then transferring that into the policies and procedures. So yes, sometimes it's a system, but sometimes it's things outside the system.
14: Over the last 7 or 8 years, there's been a process within ACT Health of dealing with what was considered or perceived to be some workplace, what shall we say, cultural issues. And those issues were actually quite significant ones. By all reports, there has been some progress made, but I've also heard it suggested that perhaps there's still more progress yet that needs to be made. What's your take on workplace culture?
13: Yes, people said they believed there had, first of all, the reports that came out there of coming out of the culture inquiry back in 2019, there were three reports, said there were improvements, needed to be more improvements. That is what people told me. That's exactly the same message they gave me. They are optimistic about the current commitment of senior leaders. They certainly want to make sure that the actions, you know, match the words. They are wanting to see that. And so, and when they talked to me, they said, it looks like that's the case. And so I see that as a positive thing. And I think going forward, the government needs to decide which of the recommendations it accepts. It says that it's accepted the report, but it's got to do a response that it needs to table in the Legislative Assembly, and I'm hoping that they support all the recommendations and do a plan to implement them, because I think that's what people want to see, that genuinely there is a commitment to improve the system, and that everyone's focused on areas of improvement they believe are going to make a difference.
14: Now, you mentioned the recommendations. You've got 49 of them, so we can't, you know, for practical purposes, list them all one by one. But what would you say is the key theme to your recommendations?
13: Well, I think going back to those, in addition to the fact that people are working hard and want to improve, the three things about clarity, collaboration, and engagement, that they are threads that go through all the recommendations. I think the four things I'd pick out are the system governance, and that is how all the elements, whether it's Canberra Health Services, Health and Community Services Directorate, Digital Canberra, or Infrastructure Canberra, all who play a part in health, how they work together, and how issues where there's competing interests sometimes get resolved. And so clarity about that and how people can get and see how that's happening. And then the other three are really quality and safety, data, making sure the data's accurate and right and made public, and then the digital health record, continuing optimization of that. The ACT is like a very fortunate jurisdiction where it does have what is considered to be the best digital health record system in the world. And it's always got to be continued to be improved. So I'd say that quality and safety, data, and the digital health record are the three areas where you need to work on.
14: Indeed. Well, the digital health record, of course, did experience some teething issues as it was introduced. But I can tell you from first-hand experience, having been a patient in hospital when it was rolled out, the younger nurses thought it was great and the older ones found it a bit of a struggle. So there's a generational element to that as well, isn't there?
13: There is, absolutely correct, Leon, and that's experienced in every jurisdiction when they roll out an electronic medical record or a digital health record, is that changing ways of working is easier for younger people because they use computers all the time and they can work out quickly how it works. But for people who have not had computers in most of their working life, that becomes really, really difficult. And what I'd say is what happens in those situations is that they actually then have to work out as a team how they do it. And so I don't know if you saw this in the hospital, but when you do the ward round and you're using a digital health record, there will be, you know, three or four people potentially coming to each bed, and one person has the computer and one person's doing all the entering and managing that, and others are someone's looking at that, someone's looking at the patient. So they actually do a It actually encourages better multidisciplinary team work. So, but you're absolutely right. There is a generational difference in how it's received.
14: Indeed. Michael, thanks very much for chatting today, and we'll eagerly await the government's official response in due course. Thanks again.
13: Thanks, Leon.
14: Thank you. That's Michael Walsh, the chair of the inquiry into ACT's health system data, demand and process. The final report was delivered on Wednesday, just ahead of the ACT budget. I wonder if they tabled that, you know, on Wednesday in some sort of, I don't know. Anyway, it's sort of like just a coincidence, I'm sure. From the ABC newsroom, Brad McIntosh, good afternoon.
8: Good afternoon, Leon. Well, the Canberra Liberals leader, Mark Parton, he's delivering the opposition's budget in reply speech in the ACT Legislative Assembly today.
14: He's doing it right now. He's doing it right now. Why are you not out there listening to him?
8: I have been listening.
14: What's he had to say?
8: Well, here's a list of some of the key measures that Mr. Parton has brought up, and these will come about in sort of, you know, forms of policy and whatnot. But they want one of the biggest ones was a charter of responsible budgeting to bring common sense back to government spending. One of them is a commitment to recriminalising meth, sending a clear message that hard drugs have no place in our community. There's the Safest Summit in the City pilot, which includes knife warning operations to help ensure a night out stays a good night out. And this is something that they did speak about before the budget.
14: Oh, Deborah Morris has been banging on about this for quite some time now.
8: That's right, she has. 50-cent bus and light rail fares for everyone, graffiti blitz teams, and one of the other ones was a suicide prevention bill to put a sharper focus on saving lives and improving accountability, one which Mr. Parton has, again, spoken about before.
14: Before, indeed. Well, we'll get all the details in due course, of course. He's still standing up speaking, as far as I know.
8: Yes, he is. He was doing it all before I came.
14: These things do take time. They like to command the floor for a good 30 minutes, don't they?
8: They do.
14: It's their moment in the sun. It's like what they say, politics is show business for ugly people.
8: That's it.
14: All right, is that it or is there something else?
8: Well, there's also for the World Cup, the FIFA World Cup.
14: Oh, yeah, absolutely.
8: That's kicked off today.
14: It has.
8: And the government has announced that there are a couple spots around town that'll have some support sites for the Socceroos.
14: Mm.
8: So Canberrans are being encouraged to get out, support local businesses. And there's even a live site at the University of Canberra's refectory, which is more of a family-friendly venue. But, of course, all your favourite pubs and bars will be showcasing the games. And one of the initiatives that the government has taken for that is they've declared it a special event, so it automatically extends liquor license trading hours for important events in Canberra. So, you know, when those early games are on, could maybe buy a drink or two. If
14: Australia's playing on Sunday, I think, afternoon Australian time, isn't it?
8: That's the first game. Australia will play Turkey at 2 p.m. on Sunday. But I think one of
14: perfect timing.
8: Perfect timing to kick it off. But I think one of our games against the United States, I think that's at a 5 a.m. start. I think throughout the week it's...
14: Well, it's not too terrible either. I mean, people can live with that.
8: Yes, yes. The tournament has changed this year. There's lots more teams than before.
14: So it's a big list of teams. Thanks very much. It. Brad McIntosh from the 2CC Newsroom, 23 minutes past 5 now.
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17: China and North Korea have agreed to strengthen diplomatic and military ties during a rare meeting between the nation's leaders.
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19: It's a busy run northbound Majura Parkway approaching the Federal Highway. Major changes from now until 5 a.m. Monday. Commonwealth Avenue now closed northbound between the Parksway off-ramp and Vernon Circle, and southbound one lane between Vernon Circle and Albert Street East. 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
20: Good afternoon, Leon.
14: Well, I tell you what, it turned out to be a rather pleasant afternoon today.
20: Yes, I had a look at the weather around Canberra and plenty of sunshine around, but as we head overnight tonight, we'll see fogs develop about the Canberra region overnight into tomorrow morning. So expect some morning fogs around. And those fogs will clear by mid to late morning, but maybe not fully clear. Might just lift into a mostly cloudy day. So we might end up as a mostly cloudy day on Saturday for the start of the weekend before some showers develop overnight Saturday into Sunday morning.
14: Marvellous. Those showers, though, they should clear up sometime on Sunday?
20: Yeah, that's right. So it looked like most likely in the morning, and then by Sunday afternoon, we'll be still partly cloudy, but I think we'll see some sunny breaks as well. So mostly cloudy Saturday, showers overnight, Saturday into Sunday morning, and then by Sunday afternoon, we should start to see those breaks in the cloud and some sunshine about.
14: Fantastic. Thanks very much for the update.
20: You're welcome. Bye.
14: Thank you. Stephen Stefanak at the Bureau with the very latest on the weather.
7: On Canberra Live with Leon Delaney. What's on?
14: Aidan Rothney, what's on?
21: Well, Canberra's handmade markets are returning this weekend to Epic. They'll have over 260 different designers and makers selling fashion, homewares and gourmet produce. That's this Saturday and Sunday from 10 a.m. to 4 p.m. at Epic. It's free entry, but they encourage you to bring a gold coin donation to keep the markets going. Now, if you've got a old blanket as well, they're also running their winter blanket drive. So if you have an old blanket that you don't use or just that you think someone else might be able to use a bit better than you are, bring it along.
14: Absolutely. Blankets, jackets, sleeping bags, anything to keep people warm. Mm. The salvos will be there at the Handmade Markets to collect all of those, and everything donated will go directly to people that are vulnerable, perhaps homeless. It's not material that will be put into the thrift stores to be sold.
21: Yeah.
14: No, this will go directly to people who actually need those blankets, jackets and other paraphernalia to keep warm. You've missed the most important event of the weekend.
21: Have I?
14: Yeah. Well, some would say it's the World Cup.
21: Ah, that's one of the World Cups.
14: That's right. In fact, there's two World Cups starting today.
21: Yeah, there's this one, and then I believe you said it was the T20 Women's Cricket World Cup as well.
14: It is indeed.
21: Yeah, in I remember.
14: England and Wales, that's right. But as far as the Football World Cup is concerned, that's underway in the United States, Mexico and Canada, and it kicked off this morning. But if you can't be there, there's lots of places here in Canberra where you can actually join in the action. One of them, of course, is the Australia-Croatia Club in O'Connor.
21: Mm.
14: Because at the club, they will be holding watch-along events not only for all the Australian games, but also, of course, all the Croatian games.
21: Of course.
14: And on top of that, all the Mexican and Brazilian games as well. Apparently, the club president has told us there are more Croatians living outside of Croatia than inside Croatia. There's about 4 million people living in the country and about 10 million Croatians living elsewhere around the world. And a lot of them are here in Canberra.
21: Yeah. Well, growing up, I remember, you know, it felt like every second person at my school was Croatian. So you would always run into them and go, oh, yeah, I'm from Croatia. It's like, oh, wow, okay.
14: So if you're looking for a place to watch some of the World Cup games, you can always choose the Australia-Croatia Club in O'Connor. Yes. Or you could choose
21: the UC Refectory, which will be screening Australia's first World Cup group match this Sunday. They've called it a great option if you want to watch with a crowd but don't want to go to a pub. They've called it a family-friendly atmosphere with food and drinks available throughout. That's starting at 1:30 p.m. and running through till 4 p.m. at the UC Refectory.
14: Fantastic. Of course, if you've got youngsters this weekend, in fact, right through until the 18th of June, there's a special event taking place at Questacon. It's called Science Time Dinosaurs.
21: Who doesn't love dinosaurs?
14: That's right. Ideal for kids, younger kids from 3 to 5. It's a Science Time session at Questacon, all about dinosaurs, asking fascinating questions that kids are sure to enjoy. Kids can find out how dinosaurs are classified and why they have such diverse features, different sizes and shapes. There are Q&A sessions, hands-on experiments, creative activities, craft activities. Kids will discover how the dinosaurs lived and what made them so unique. The event itself is free, but you will need a Questacon entry ticket to get in to see it, with prices starting from $17.50. What else have you got?
21: Well, this Saturday, if you like all things collectibles, there's a one-day expo celebrating fandom collecting and pop culture called Collectiverse. They'll have stores of Pokemon cards, comic books, retro video games, toys and more. That's this Saturday the 13th at Thoroughbred Park from 9 a.m. to 4 p.m. Now, it starts off at $20 if you want to show up at 9 o'clock. If you want to show up from 10 o'clock, it goes down to $10. And if you show up at 2 p.m., it's free.
14: I really thought that you'd be telling me all about the rugby.
21: Well, yeah, there is a Brumbies women game on down at Viking Park. If you want to spend your $15, they've been on a decent run. They beat the Reds last week, which they haven't done for...
14: So in other words, the Brumbies women are doing better than the Brumbies men.
21: Unfortunately, you could say that. Despite their red-hot start to the year, it ended with an absolute whimper.
14: Indeed.
21: Oh, my God.
14: But if you want to support the women, that's happening on Sunday, I believe, at 2 p.m. or just after.
21: Yep.
14: At Viking Park, the ACT Brumbies women will be taking on New South Wales Waratahs, and it should be a cracking match.
21: It should be.
14: Thanks very much.
21: Thank you.
14: Aidan Rothney, things to see and do in and around Canberra over the weekend. It's 5:30.
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8: From the Capital Radio newsroom, good afternoon, I'm Brad McIntosh. The Canberra Liberals leader is making the opposition's budget reply speech in the Legislative Assembly. In response to the ACT budget handed down on Wednesday, the party has outlined how it plans to bring sensible Liberal change, renewed hope and a stronger Canberra. Mark Parton has committed to such ideas like a charter of responsible budgeting, recriminalising meth, 50-cent bus and light rail fares and a suicide prevention bill. Meanwhile, reactions are still coming in after this year's territory budget. Tia Priest-Willamott reports.
9: Master Plumbers ACT say the budget fails to recognise heavy lifting provided by the small and medium trade businesses. CEO Joe Prevedello says while there were some high-profile and welcome announcements, other decisions contained in the budget will continue to squeeze the industry. Meanwhile, Responsible Wagering Australia has said this year's budget shows the ACT's record wagering tax hike continues to fail to deliver the revenue boost promised by the government. Kai Cantwell, CEO, says the territory government increased its tax rate, expecting a revenue windfall, but the papers show revenue remains well below expectations and future forecasts have been revised down yet again. Tia Priest-Willamott, Capital Radio News.
8: A Melbourne restaurant, which was due to hold a fundraising event for One Nation, has cancelled the function. Protesters threatened to demonstrate outside the venue in Moonee Ponds. One Nation leader Pauline Hanson and her colleague Barnaby Joyce had been due to address supporters. The opposition has branded next week's parliamentary inquiry into the federal government's tax changes as a sham. The hearing will examine Labor's decision to rein in the capital gains discount and negative gearing concessions, but some vocal critics of the changes have been stopped from taking part. Liberal leader Angus Taylor says the government's decision to block people from the inquiry is problematic.
10: This inquiry is a sham. It is an absolute sham. The very people who should be in front of the inquiry talking about Labor's toxic taxes have been prevented from doing so.
22: Sports update.
8: There's been a huge boost for the Socceroos ahead of their opening game of the FIFA World Cup against Turkey on Sunday. Coach Tony Popovich has signed a contract extension through to the end of the 2027 Asian Cup. The team is in for the ACT Brumbies women's game against the Waratahs in Canberra tomorrow afternoon. Three debutantes have been named in the squad alongside some Wallaroos experience. Coach James Irwin is hoping plenty of fans come to Viking Park to cheer them on.
4: No, I obviously very much enjoy getting down to Viking Park. And there's lots of energy and support already from the rugby community and getting down there and supporting the girls after what was a great round one win and what will be a massive round two fixture.
8: And in the NRL tonight, the Origin hit Roosters and Dolphins do battle at Suncorp Stadium. And that's the latest from the Capital Radio newsroom.
7: 2CC weather, Alexander Watson insulation. Canberra's cold. Your house doesn't have to be.
8: It's clear, getting down to a low of 4. Tomorrow, showers increasing, a top of 16. On Sunday, showers easing, staying at 16. And Monday, it's partly cloudy, going for a top of 15 degrees. Right now it's 13 in Gungahlin, it's 13 in Yarralumla, and it's 12 degrees in Isaacs.
7: 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Come on, come on.
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14: Chief Investment Officer at The Motley Fool, Mr. Scott Phillips, good afternoon.
23: Leon, good afternoon.
14: Well, not only did we finish the week with a positive result, it was a spectacular result.
23: It was a stunning day. We could have expected the market to go pretty well. The US market was up 1.75% overnight on a hope that Donald Trump maybe finally this time is right, that the war in Iran might be coming to an end. That sent their market higher. We thought we'd start pretty well. We started much better than we thought and kind of held it all through the day. We didn't finish on quite a high for the day, but it wasn't miles off. The ASX 200 gained 1.98%. As much as I'm tempted to round that up, I won't. A 1.92% was the gain for the All Ordinaries, back over 9,000 points for the first time in a while, 9,006 at the close. That 1.92% gain was thankfully enough to get rid of a 1.1% loss so far up to that point, because we finished for the week up 0.79%.
14: So we've had a winning day and a winning week, but who are today's biggest winners?
23: Lots of winners. We're around a little bit above 10% today. Genesis Minerals gained 10.8%, a 10.2% jump for A2 Milk. Liontown was up 9.8%, also up 9.8% PLS, and Pantoro Gold gained 9.6%.
14: Nevertheless, amidst all of this cheerful good news, apparently there were some that were suffering from the gloom.
23: As I said, mate, the only thing worse than being down is being down on an up day, and unfortunately, IGP Education shareholders feel that pain with a 6.6% drop. News Corp down by 4.3%. Viva Energy lost 3.4%. REA, the business behind realestate.com, down 2.8%. And QS, after being one of our winners earlier in the week, was the fifth biggest loser today, down 2.2%.
14: Okay, we spoke earlier this week about job losses at the Seven Network, now part of Southern Cross Media. We've had that confirmed in reports of up to 300 people being shown the door. Has that been reflected in the share price in any way?
23: It's a funny one. You know, I'll check it for you now, but what was interesting about it was they decided earlier in the week, well, the reports, sorry, were there was going to be 200 jobs lost. The fact is now 300. I don't know whether they're, again, we haven't had perfect answers to this one, but some sense of maybe, obviously not wasting a crisis, but if you're going to go big, go once and get it done, maybe the way they're thinking about it, hopefully for those employees who still remain, it'll be the last time they've got to think about it for a while. The shares, though, down 1% today. The market not particularly happy about it. 56 cents, these Southern Cross shares are currently trading at. The company worth $268 million. It's been a tale of woe. The last 5 years, Southern Cross has lost 72% of its value. Not as low now as it has been, but not miles off it. It hit a slightly lower point back in 2025, a lower point in 2024, but this is around the lowest it's been for a while. And shareholders are probably already expecting those cuts. It's a good question you ask, actually, because often when companies cut jobs, investors tend to go, great, more profit. Oh, thank goodness. Okay, we'll push the shares up. Whether this has already been factored in or whether shareholders are worried it may not be enough or may not solve the problem, I guess we're left to speculate, but not much in the way of share price movement today.
14: Well, never let it be said I was afraid to speculate, but I suggest that shareholders are probably viewing this not as an effective cost-cutting exercise that will result in bigger profits. profits, but instead a clear sign that the company is struggling in the current environment where most media companies are facing significant challenges. So that's probably the story there. We spoke earlier this week also about the National Australia Bank forecast that interest rates are more likely to go down next rather than up, although we'd probably have to wait until next year. Apparently, there is a dissenting voice today. Westpac says, you've got two more interest rate increases before the end of the year.
1: Yeah, and you know, I mean, obviously, if you're paying a mortgage, you hope NAB's right, not Westpac. But it goes to show we really are at an incredibly important inflection point economically right now, and no one's sure what's coming next or what needs to be done about it. And the Reserve will make its best decision when it meets next week and tries to get this thing right. The real challenge is we've got a weakening economy. We've talked about slowing GDP growth. We've talked about rising unemployment and actual job losses. At the same time, we've talked about inflation with a four in front of it. And it's a really tough one. I mean, hopefully, we talk about Donald Trump and Iran. Hopefully, if the Iran war does come to an end, far more important for humanitarian and frankly financial reasons, but it may well help. We've seen the oil price below $90 a barrel US, I think, for the first time pretty much since the war broke out, if not for many, many weeks. So, you know, if things can go the right way and keep going the right way, we might get out of jail. If not, the Reserve's got a really tough decision. Do you keep putting rates up, increase unemployment, slow down the economy and deal with inflation? Or do you say, all right, we've lost that war, let's stop trying to fight it, let's keep protecting the economy, try and protect jobs, try and keep GDP growth positive? It's none of those are good options. When you have to choose one or the other bad choices, that's kind of where you're at. We'll talk about stagflation before, the idea of stagnant economic growth with inflation. It is the worst of all worlds, but that might just be what we're facing, unfortunately.
14: Very quickly, I can't let you go without mentioning that the world's biggest initial public offering, the share market float of SpaceX, is taking place tonight, Australian time. It's going to happen sometime in the early hours of tomorrow morning, I believe. If it all goes as planned, it means Elon Musk will be the world's first ever official trillionaire in US dollars. It's kind of a big deal, isn't it? And apparently a lot of Aussies are also trying to get on board this bandwagon.
1: Huge. The IPO is launching, do you like that, tonight. $1.8 trillion is the valuation at the IPO price. Musk is only $12 billion short of being a trillionaire, but literally about 1% give or take. So a little increase in the share price when the shares trade, and he'll be in the trillion-dollar club. He'll be the only member of it, but he'll be there. And you're right, mate, massive on a whole lot of reasons. This thing is selling at a stupidly high price. I say stupidly not to necessarily mean you're stupid to pay the price, but I wouldn't. But 100 times sales is just an extraordinary price to pay. The front of the fin had an example of some others. Meta, Facebook, when it launched, was 22 times sales. Amazon, 18. Tesla, 17. Google, 12 times sales. Microsoft listed at 4 times sales. They clearly weren't trying hard enough. So look, a heap is expected. The thing is, it's sexy as hell, right? Put together rockets, and then rockets that actually land back on their launch pads, throw some AI in, throw some satellites in, throw in Elon Musk, the bloke who, you know, did the Tesla story, the SpaceX story, rumoured to be the inspiration behind Tony Stark of Iron Man fame, at least in the movies. It's just one of those stories everyone wants a part of. 30,000 Australians apparently applied through CommSec for shares in this thing. Billions of dollars apparently are going to be invested in it. And so there's going to be a lot of people up late tonight, early tomorrow morning, watching this thing and seeing whether they made a fortune or lost a fortune. Plenty of latent demand. I suspect there's a good chance the share price goes higher. That being said, there's a lot of people that own shares already that are trying to get out. And if they think this is too good to be true, they might rush the exit. So I have no idea which way the shares are going to go, but it's going to be a big story, I suspect, for days and days to come.
14: Yeah, absolutely. And all of this extraordinary excitement on the back of a company which, although spectacular in terms of the success of its products, is still not actually showing a profit.
1: It lost $5 billion last year on $18 billion in sales. It's an extraordinary, and that's the other thing. I think I talk about the multiples of sales that they're selling for. I mean, relatively, you get a sense of it. The thing is, these other companies listed at much, much, much, much lower levels of sales. In other words, earlier in their journey, where they had more upside left simply because they weren't that big yet. You're already doing $18 billion in sales and losing $5 billion a year. This is not a small young business. It's a business that has a massive, massive footprint. I mean, who's to say it couldn't get much, much, much higher, by the way, but it's not a small company. It's listed with a very, very high valuation. A lot has to go right for the shareholders to get a return on their money.
14: How's the Aussie dollar?
23: It is doing pretty well. The good news overseas has been good for the Aussie dollar. Tends to be the case. When people are worried, they buy US dollars and sell everything else. When things are they're feeling a bit better about things, US investors tend to spread their wings. Our dollar up 0.33% on this time yesterday, 70.24 US cents.
14: Thank you so much. I'll catch you again on Monday.
23: Have a great weekend. Thanks, Leo.
14: Thank you. 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
12: 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This is Canberra Live with Leon Delaney on 2CC.
14: 14 to 6, I got all carried away. They're talking about rockets and SpaceX, but let's bring things down to earth again, shall we? From today, you can see a fascinating new exhibition at the National Archives of Australia. It's called Rear Vision, the Holden Collection. Curator at the National Archives, Anna Edmondson, good afternoon.
13: Good afternoon. It's been very interesting to hear you talking about Elon Musk, FX, and I just want to say the only FX I'll be investing in is the Holden FX.
14: Ah, yes, absolutely. Well, the FX was not actually officially the FX. It was the 48215.
13: You know your stuff.
14: The original Australian-built Holden from 1948. But, of course, Holden's history goes back a long way further than that, doesn't it? Right back to the 19th century when it started out as a saddlery company.
13: Absolutely, yeah. So actually the 1850s was when James Holden immigrated, I think from somewhere in the UK, and he immediately set up a saddlery business in Adelaide. And, you know, from the photographs that we have from the archives, it was incredibly successful. They have this, you know, beautiful, huge building. They're making saddles. And what's really interesting is he's extremely inventive. He has his eye on the market. And so very soon he starts making horse buggies. By the 1920s, he's making trams for the new Melbourne trams. And we have several patents that were registered by James Holden, in which he kind of made his own inventions to try and improve the industry.
14: And indeed, even before the creation of the Holden Motor Car, Australia's own car, the Holden Company was assembling motor bodies and vehicles for General Motors, weren't they?
13: Absolutely. In 1931, there was a recession. The motor car building industry in Australia, we still weren't making engines, but people were making the bodies, was in kind of in recession. And General Motors in the United States reached out. They merged in 1931 and became General Motors Holden. And so that was a really important, pivotal moment in the organization's history.
14: Indeed. But, of course, the 48215 is the genesis of the whole Holden versus Ford ongoing war, which still exists today, despite the fact that neither manufacturer still builds cars in Australia. In fact, Holden as a brand doesn't even exist anymore.
13: Yes, but we're still Team Holden at National Archives. At least until the next exhibition.
14: Right, okay. What have you got that people can see? I believe you do actually have a 48215 right there in the foyer.
13: Yes, we do, and his name is Ben. He was named after Ben Shifley. He actually came off the production line just at the beginning of 49, but he, and I call him a he because Tony Price, his owner, who's beautifully restored him, calls him a Ben. So came off the production line in 49, but is still the oldest registered Holden in the ACT.
14: Sensational. And, of course, that was the beginning of the Holden story. It was followed by so many other historic models that have made their mark on Holden society, on Australian society over the years. I guess it's hard to pick out a favourite one, but do you have a favourite Holden?
13: I have one that's not my favourite, and that's the Commodore, because when I was about 12, my dad didn't get a promotion at work. He went out without talking to my mom, and he purchased a brand new, it was like bright orange Commodore. And then we were drinking, what do you call it, like when you have to powdered milk for about 6 months after my dad bought the Commodore.
14: Was it at least a V8?
13: It was a V8. But I have to say, it's probably the FX that's my favorite.
14: You like the FX. Okay, fantastic. Well, it's got all that history associated with it. Of course, not only can people see the FX or the 48215, there's all sorts of bits and pieces. You've got engines and transmissions and lots of paperwork and all sorts of bits and pieces. What's the highlight, do you think?
13: One of the things that I find most interesting about the exhibition is we actually have the first engine that Holden ever produced, and we have the last engine that Holden ever produced. The first engine is for a Gypsy Moth airplane. So long before they produced their first car engine, in World War II, they actually started manufacturing airline engines and airline parts in order to help the war effort.
14: Okay, fascinating stuff. And, of course, the final engine built in Australia was the V6 at the Melbourne engine plant, I believe.
13: Yes, and it was purchased by one of the staff, one of the workers.
14: Very good.
13: Yeah, the Commodore Redline.
14: The final car was, of course, built in 2017 in October at Adelaide. Yeah, that was the last ever car, the SSV Redline. It's a piece of history, but nevertheless, if you want to catch up with the history, just call into the National Archives of Australia. I believe the exhibition is now open and will be until when?
13: Yeah, it's on for the next 4 months. It's free. We're going to have floor talks every day. We're going to have public programs. We're partnering with the Holden Classic Car Club. So we're going to have Buff and Shines. It's going to be an amazing exhibition.
14: Fantastic. Thanks very much for chatting today.
13: It was an absolute pleasure.
14: Thank you. That's Anna Edmondson, curator at the National Archives of Australia. 8 minutes to six now.
15: Canberra weekends start with the Garden Gurus.
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17: Donald Trump, he's got a firm agenda and he's unapologetic about it and he's just getting on with it.
15: And the continuous call team.
18: 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How dare you?
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0: Parkway is filmed the pinch northbound approaching the Federal Highway through Majura. An e-scooter incident involving a pedestrian into Belconnen just outside the Storage King at Nettlefold Street with emergency crew on site, and a house fire in Page at Schumack Street just at Bainbridge Street with emergency services on scene. 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
2: Well, it's about 6 minutes to six now. Today is the 12th of June. It's the birthday today of cricketer Javed Miandad, born in Pakistan in 1957. He celebrates his 69th birthday today. Warwick Capper, the Aussie rules player, turns 63 today, believe it or not. Sam Thaiday, NRL player who played for the Brisbane Broncos for his entire career, also appeared in the Queensland State of Origin side. He's turning 41 today. And it would have been the birthday today as well of a fellow called Reg Presley.

make you move me. But I wanna know for sure. So come on and hold me tight. You move me.

0: Frogs and Wild Thing. Reg Presley, of course, was the lead singer with the Trogs, and he was born on this date in 1941 in Hampshire, England. He was originally Reginald Ball, but he thought Reg Presley sounded better. He would have been turning 85 today, but sadly he passed away in 2013 at the age of 71. The Trogs, of course, had some other big hits as well back in the 60s, but that's the one that everybody remembers, Wild Thing. Well, that's about it from me for today and for the week. Coming up next, it's Sports Today. All being well, I'll be back again Monday afternoon at the usual time, straight after the 3 o'clock news. Hopefully you can join me then. Until then, look after yourself, but more importantly, let's remember to look after each other. In the end, that's all we ever really have.
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7: It's 8 degrees in Canberra, clear, getting down to an overnight low of 4. From the Capital Radio Newsroom, good evening, I'm Brad McIntosh. The Canberra Liberals leader has delivered the opposition's budget in reply speech. The speech focused on what the Liberals describe as poor financial management by the ACT government, while also outlining the party's alternative policy priorities. Opposition leader Mark Parton says the people of Canberra aren't better off.
8: The budget should lay out a framework through which a government intends to manage the territory's finances in order to make life better for people, to make their lives easier, to help them to get ahead. And this budget does not deliver that. The people of Canberra are doing it tough. They're working hard. They're raising families. They're caring for ageing parents. They're paying higher rates, higher rents.
7: The Frontier Wars are set to get a prominent gallery in the Australian War Memorial. Tia Preece-Wilmot reports.
9: The new gallery, featuring the guerrilla conflicts in the early days of colonisation, is set to be at the entrance of the revamped War Memorial in a space around 200 square metres. As reported by the Canberra Times, the memorial is now recruiting staff to organise the project. Campaigners for more recognition of the Frontier Wars have welcomed the plan, but believe there is still a long way to go, saying 1% of total gallery space is nothing to get excited about. The War Memorial says the new galleries remain on track for completion in 2028. Tia Preece-Wilmot, Capital Radio News.
7: One Nation has reportedly moved a fundraising event to an alternative location to avoid a potential clash with protesters. The function had been originally planned at a restaurant in Melbourne's north, but the restaurant decided to cancel the event after anti-racism protesters vowed to demonstrate outside the venue. One Nation MP Barnaby Joyce had been due to address supporters along with leader Pauline Hanson.
10: I'm hoping I've arrived at Melbourne, not Pyongyang. Let's hope that we give people in Victoria the right to have the political discussion prior to the election rather than it just being shut down because the views we hold are not the views of others.
7: The Royal Australian College of GPs is urging Canberrans to get their annual flu vaccination following on from last year's record number of flu cases. President Dr. Michael Wright says viruses spread easier during winter, so vaccination helps protect the community.
11: In winter, we're more likely to be inside, and so because we're inside, we're more likely to be spreading the viruses. And so that's why even at this time, you know, it's worth getting people to, you know, make sure they're washing their hands, all those things that we remember in COVID, because you'll be reducing the spread of any viruses, including the flu.
7: To help parents and carers, Canberra Health Services is running extended hours flu vaccine clinics for children aged 6 months to under 5 years from now till the end of June.
12: Sports update.
7: The Canberra Raiders aren't questioning culture or character after last week's humiliating loss. Going down 26-0 to the Roosters, the Green Machine are taking on the Eels tomorrow. Coach Ricky Stewart says they've got to turn it around.
13: No, I don't question our character. Respectfully, I understand the question, but I don't need to question our character. I thought last week's game was our worst game of the season. Everybody has a bad game every now and then. You don't want it as a coach, but...
7: And St Kilda coach Ross Lyon says Max King continuing his rehab on the Gold Coast is a circuit breaker. King hasn't played at AFL level since the middle of 2024 season and is listed as 1 or 2 weeks away on the Saints website. Lyon says the Gold Coast has been a change of scenery for King.
14: So his brother's up there, so some real nourishment for him and connection there, and get him away from the circus probably. And freshen him up.
7: And that's the latest from the Capital Radio newsroom.
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16: Afternoon, I'm Brooke Shen with the latest Canberra traffic. The Majura Parkway, very busy northbound approaching the Federal Highway this afternoon. A house fire into Page, Schumack Street just near Bainbridge Street with crews on site, and major changes from now until 5 a.m. Monday. Commonwealth Avenue remains closed northbound between the Parksway off-ramp and Vernon Circle. 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
15: 2CC weather. Alexander Watson Insulation. Canberra's cold. Your house doesn't have to be.
7: It's clear overnight, getting down to a low of 4. Tomorrow, fog and showers increasing, going for a top of 16. On Sunday, showers easing, staying at 16. And Monday, it's partly cloudy with a top of 15 degrees. Right now, it's 9 in Nichols, it's 9 in Aranda, and it's 8 degrees in Pialago.
15: Canberra's news leader is 2CC.
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27: Happy Friday. 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Massive scoop in the Sydney Morning Herald this afternoon. Just listen to this intro by rugby league reporter Chris Barrett. The NRL's top referee, Ashley Klein, was allowed to officiate in the Code's biggest games despite having had a gambling problem that cost him hundreds of thousands of dollars. So that story is online now at the smh.com. The NRL has told the Herald it became aware of the problem, which Klein admits to in the article back in 2019. It says here, Klein lost more than $400,000 punting on horse racing and greyhound racing with corporate bookmakers before closing his accounts and placing himself on BetStop, the national self-exclusion register, in 2023. Satisfied he was not breaching any rules, the NRL did not stand Klein down or take him out of frontline refereeing for any period of time. So Klein is going to referee the second Origin match on Wednesday night at the MCG. He's very much in the spotlight. It's his 14th straight Origin match. It is important to note here that Klein is not being accused of any wrongdoing. He didn't bet on NRL games. If he did that, he wouldn't be refereeing. But this news is still going to shock a lot of people, that a referee with a serious gambling habit was allowed to continue officiating. And once again, there's nothing to suggest it influenced Klein's performance, and the NRL says it conducted a thorough investigation. But probably safe to say, not the story the NRL wanted to see just days before Origin 2 with Klein as referee. And it won't be easy for the referee to shut all this out, I wouldn't have thought. If you didn't shed a tear last night, you must be made of concrete. Jai Arrow, with his baby daughter Isla and beautiful partner Barina, was given a guard of honour by Rabbitohs and Broncos players at a Coors Stadium. He then rang the Rabbitohs legacy bell before being mobbed by players from both teams. And that's what got me, just seeing the genuine love for Jai from his peers, because he is a champion fella. The game became an afterthought after that, really. When the action did kick off, Souths were just never going to lose, were they? They were doing it for their mate. Alex Johnson scored four tries, 48-6. Wow, who saw that coming? What do we say about the Broncos? They were horrendous. Yes, they were missing players, but so were Souths. The Premiers just did not aim up. Can they win the comp from here? I mean, is it even worth asking that question anymore? 131873 is the number. 0460 873 873. We keep waiting for them to click or show some signs of life, but it's just not happening. We'll talk more about that later. I'm saying they're cooked for 2026. Tonight it's the Dolphins hosting the Roosters at Suncorp Stadium. Shortly I'll chat with Andrew Joey Johns, who's on duty for Nine. We've also got news on Mal Meninga and Jake Trbojevic, which I'll get to shortly. Good news for Gerbo, not so much for Mal. The 23rd FIFA World Cup has kicked off, and it was one of the host nations who struck first.
0: Oh, Mexico, maybe with an opening here, and that is the only goal of the World Cup, scored by Julián Quiñones, and this place is shaking.
27: Oh yeah, the audio courtesy of SBS. Mexico beating South Africa 2-0, three red cards in that one. South Korea in the later game fought back to beat Czechia 2-1. And a double dose of good news, the Savo, for the Socceroos. Coach Tony Popovich has signed a contract extension, which will take him through to the end of the 2027 Asian Cup. And striker Mo Touré has apparently returned to training and is fit for Sunday's clash with Turquia. Coming up, I'll chat with Socceroos legend Mark Bosnich. I'll ask Bozer also about this ridiculous hydration break rule that's come in for the World Cup. Fair dinkum, it was 24 degrees in that South Korea game, and all the players had to come off for a drink. Try playing in Townsville. The Crusaders and Chiefs are doing battle in the Super Rugby Pacific semi-finals. There's been some astonishing scores in the Super Rugby Pacific finals, and this is right up there. The Chiefs lead 42-5 early in the second half of a semi-final. Wow. I'll also be chatting with recently retired champion swimmer Bronte Campbell. It's all coming up. Adam Hoare's with you this Friday, the 12th of June. Welcome to Sports Today. Round 15 of the NRL continues at Suncorp Stadium tonight. It is the Roosters taking on the Dolphins, both teams missing a stack of State of Origin talent. For more, I'm joined by Nine's Andrew Johns. Hey, Joey, we're going to see plenty of new faces in action tonight.
1: Yeah, for sure. It's going to be a good game, but, missing some players out wide. The Roosters, which will be a test because, you know, the Dolphins have got Herbie on the left and Bostock on the right, so it's going to be a real test for the outside defence for the Roosters.
27: Yeah, so just to recap, that's seven Roosters out, five from the Dolphins. So, Joey, with two teams entering the competition over the next 2 years, I reckon tonight will give us a bit of an idea of how much depth of talent the NRL has.
1: Well, it's going to be a challenge because, you know, we're going to have to find whether 60 or maybe 70-odd NRL-class players. So, you know, I did my column yesterday talking about maybe we should look in South Africa, the South Island of New Zealand. And I think the tool we can use is nine aside. Nines would be really good, especially in South Africa when they've got so many big athletes over there. Whether it can be a pathway into rugby league, anyway, we'll see.
27: Yeah, absolutely. Hey, Isaiah Katoa, released from Blues camp. He'll play for the Dolphins. That's a massive plus for them, obviously. And he takes on the old boy, Daly Cherry Evans, and they're both captain.
1: It's funny enough, about 20 seconds ago, I was just talking to him before you called.
27: Oh, yeah?
1: Talking about Origin and what it means to me. I'm already starting to brainwash him. But, yeah, well, you got the old dog. And what's Daly, 37?
27: Yeah,
1: 37. And then you got the new one coming through, Izzy Katoa, who is as special as they come. So, yeah, look forward to that. But, Daly, I think, Daly Cherry Evans' family played for the Redcliffe Dolphins. So there's a bit of a connection there.
27: That is right. And he was linked with them when they were coming into the competition as well, yeah. Hey, Joey, this time last year, Spencer Lenu, he was the talk of the town ahead of State of Origin 2 with the Queenslanders kick off to him. You remember that debate? He gets a start tonight up front. Is this a chance for him to kickstart his season, do you think?
1: Yeah, he's had an up-and-down season, Spencer. He loves playing the villain. He played it well, too, last year at Origin. It's a rare start. Even when he's playing for Penrith, he was coming off the bench, so... Look, all the players, even though they're benches and they're impact players, they all want to start. So really important to start in the NRL, especially with the six to go. So, he'll be exploding the first 10, 15 minutes.
27: All right, who are you tipping?
1: I really like the Dolphins. I think it's too much strike. Yeah, well, it actually just started raining here up in Suncorp. So, that'll bring them closer together. But, I just think with Izzy Katoa back, they've got a really well-balanced pack. I like their bench too, the Dolphins. But with this rain, it'll keep them tight, but I think the Dolphins in the end.
27: Hey, question without notice, Joey. We're talking about Leichhardt Oval because it's about to disappear. Well, no games there for another 18 months after this game against the Titans on Sunday. I'll ask the listeners for their favourite Leichhardt memories. Anything that jumps out at you from Leichhardt Oval, maybe from one of your games or...?
1: No, it's the first time I ever seen, well, in those days, it was the New South Wales Cup. What was it? The Winfield Cup.
27: Yeah.
1: In the sort of mid-80s, the first time myself and Matthew ever seen a game. We're Balmain fans. Got to meet Blocker and Benny and Wayne Pearce and Ciro. So it was like meeting our superheroes. So it's probably the one that stands out.
27: What a place, yeah. Hey, Joey, thanks so much for coming on the show, mate. Looking forward to the call tonight on 9.
1: Okay, cheers, buddy.
27: There he is, Andrew, Joey, Johns, the Roosters v. the Dolphins. You can catch it all live and free on 9 from 7:30 p.m. The continuous call team will also have you covered, of course, as soon as I'm finished here on Sports Today. Yeah, just going back to that topic I was addressing there with Joey, the eighth wonder of the world, Leichhardt Oval, is about to take some time off for a makeover to the tune of $50 million. So Sunday's game between the Tigers and Titans will be the last at the venue until 2028. So as we prepare to say goodbye for 18 months, I'd love to hear your favourite memories of good old Leichhardt Oval. 131873 is the number, 0460 873 873. What is your standout memory of the eighth wonder of the world? I've got a couple that stand out for me, but I'd love to hear what you think. Now, bad news Bears. Let's get to this story. The Perth Bears and head coach Mal Meninga have been sanctioned under new NRL anti-tampering rules. The NRL's issued two separate breach notices worth $40,000 after Meninga name-dropped three potential players he would consider signing to the Bears, and that included Bulldog stars Matt Burton and Jacob Preston. Meninga's $20,000 fine has been suspended. So this all happened in an interview with the Daily Telegraph recently, which ironically was supposed to bring some good PR to the Bears, who have been left behind by the Chiefs in terms of PR stakes. Look, it's not a major crime what Mao said. I honestly don't think he was trying to do anything sneaky by name dropping, but he should know the rules. Club officials are in breach of anti-tampering rules if they mention players they'd like to sign while they are still under contract. And those guys are still under contract until November the 1st. It's called the Gus Rule after Phil Gould heaped praise on Lockie Galvin last year, who then quit the Tigers to join Gould's Bulldogs. It means we better get used to some boring, cliched answers from our coaches and CEOs in the future. No more names to be mentioned. It'll be nothing more than, of course, we're always interested in quality players. That'll be it. So stand by for more of that. Love to hear from you this Friday evening. 131873 is the number to call. The text line is 0460 873 873. Plenty of texts to get through. We've got callers coming in too about Leichhardt Oval. So stick around, and plenty more straight after this.
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16: Afternoon, I'm Brooke Chan with the latest Canberra traffic. The Majura Parkway, very busy northbound approaching the Federal Highway. Major changes from now until 5 a.m. Monday on Commonwealth Avenue, closed northbound between Parksway, the off-ramp and Vernon Circle. Southbound down to one lane in each direction between Vernon Circle and Albert Street, travelling east. The IGA three-day sale is on now. 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If you see anything on the roads, call 1300 545 082.
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27: Adam Hawes with you this Friday evening on Sports Today. It's 21 after 6 o'clock. Let's go to the open line now because we've asked for your favourite memories of Leichhardt Oval, which is about to undergo a facelift. Angus has called in from Castle Hill. G'day, Angus.
28: G'day, mate. How are you?
27: Good, mate. What's your favourite memory?
28: Bit of a different one to most of the callers, I presume, but it was the Joeys versus Riverview rugby game in 2022. Schoolboy rugby match and 17,000 people rocked up at Leichhardt. Wow. And if you vaguely remember, there was a railing that actually collapsed and a whole heap of boys got injured, which probably backs up why it needs a bit of a facelift. But I think, to me, it just shows you how much of a community ground it was that you had local schoolboy games there, and it was packed out to the rafters. So yeah, great memory.
27: Yeah, the boys tumbling is not the great memory, but it certainly put into focus the fact that Leichhardt Oval needs some serious work because it is a great ground. We love going there, but we can't have it falling apart around us. So that's a great one. Correct. Thank you so much, Angus, for that call. Ken from the Blue Mountains is on the line. G'day, Ken.
29: G'day, mate. How are you?
27: Really good, mate. You going well?
7: Yeah, very good, mate. You're living in the bottom of Victoria Pass. It's a bit hard at the moment.
27: Oh, yeah, of course. Yeah. hopefully that gets sorted soon. Yeah.
7: Yeah, well, I've seen Keith Barnes there. I think it might have been his last or near last game there, the Golden Boots.
27: Yep. Oh, yeah, Golden Boots.
7: And the good old days when you can walk out the after the game and get a good hot dog.
27: Yeah, I was only saying that the other night on this show that some of my memories of Leichhardt Oval included, yeah, stopping at the hot dog vendor. They used to taste great. You could smell them a mile away, couldn't you?
7: Yeah, hot doggy.
27: Well, they reckon Wayne Pearce used to be one of the guys who sold the hot dogs.
7: I don't know about that one.
27: There you go. Ken, great call, mate. Thank you very much for that one. Yeah, Keith Barnes, Golden Boots, one of the greats who was a legend there at Leichhardt Oval. Just checking the text line here. Sarah in Townsville, this formerly Sarah in Canberra. Hello, Adam. My partner and I were in tears last night seeing the pregame scenes for Jai Arrow. Jai isn't alone in this battle. Well said, Sarah. Yeah, everyone would have been moved by those pictures, I'm sure. Shane says, this is about Leichhardt. Hey, Adam, I'm a Sharks fan. Tigers v Sharks, last round clash a few years ago at Leichhardt. Winner went through to the semis. Sunday afternoon, 2 p.m., sun was shining, 19,000 crowd. Atmosphere was absolutely electric. I wouldn't have cared if we lost. I think I remember. Is that the one where Paul Gallen slotted the field goal, Shane? There's definitely a big game there against the Sharks. The Tigers have fallen over in a few of those big games at the end of the year. Sorry to bring that up at Leichhardt. Paul says, yeah, and Gould's signing of Galvin was the end of the Dogs' dream run. Look at the facts. Galvin in, Sexton and Marty gone. And now look, not too complimentary about Gus. Thank you, Paul, for that one. This is from another Paul. Great show, mate. Leichhardt Oval memories. Wayne Pearce's last game. The place was packed to see him off. Hey, Paul, I was there for that one. Yeah, they played Parramatta and the Eels spoiled the party, didn't they? I remember all the streamers coming on and they had the music playing and Junior, very emotional. Great memory. Thank you. James says, has there ever been a team that has gone from premiers to wooden spooners? This may be the year. That's from Slipper. I don't know about that. I don't think so. I don't think a premier has gone all the way to the bottom. They've certainly missed the finals before, but, I mean, it's a big ask to think the Broncos could go below the Dragons. I don't think it's going to happen, but I don't see them making the finals either. Robert says, I've got a hot tip. New South Wales to win by 8. Can't name who told me, but their initials are JM. JM? There's a lot of JMs out there, not JMOS. JMOS. Yeah, maybe. This one from Tom. Adam, after last night's match, here's an interesting stat for you. Alex Johnson has scored 229 tries in 255 matches, a strike rate of 0.898 tries per match. Ken Irvine scored 212 tries in 236 matches, a strike rate of 0.898 tries per match. Wow, they're the same. A couple of legends there. Thank you, Tom, for doing that homework. Paul says, Horsey Klein's finished, whether he bet on footy or not. Imagine every game he refs from now on and the crowd's response. Okay, thank you, Paul, for that one. We must reiterate, there's been no suggestion of wrongdoing from Ashley Klein, but certainly the focus will be on him between now and State of Origin 2. Keep all those suggestions coming. Your favourite Leichhardt Oval memories. Let's talk Broncos in the meantime, though, shall we? And look, I think we can put a line through their premiership chances after what we saw at a course Stadium last night. Yes, they were missing a few stars, but so was South Sydney. To lose 48-6 is horrific for a team that had to win that game to get their season back on track. They're out enthused. They're out muscled. Look at that David Fifita try. He just strolled over. They're out everything. I mean, their season so far was best summed up by Ben Hunt passing the ball to Preston Rickey, who had his back turned, bounced straight off his back. Underrated stuff. Here's what Coach Michael Maguire said after the game.
10: People would probably think I'm mad, but one thing I do know, I've got a number of guys that are not on the field at this present moment. As a group, we said we're not going to use that as any sort of excuse or anything like that, but they'll all come back.
27: Yeah, look, Madge might need to change the narrative and put a rocket under his team, I reckon. Yes, they have the players in the sheds, players to come back to turn things around, but how many are playing to their potential? Not many. Not many at all. And to make matters worse, Adam Reynolds and Ezra Mam, they picked up injuries last night. Thankfully for Maguire, they have a bye to get over those injuries, try and reset. Then it's a clash with the Roosters at home. Then following that, it's the Sharks at home. Then it's a bye. Then it's the Panthers away, Cowboys away, Knights at home, Dolphins at Suncorp, and Warriors at home. And then they finish off with the Raiders, Storm, Bulldogs. They're all out of the eight, but that first run of teams, the lowest ranked team is the Cowboys in ninth position. That's a tough run by any stretch. And by my calculations, they need at least 7 wins from those 10 games. And they're not playing anywhere near well enough to get those 7 wins. I just can't see it happening. Some news out of the Panthers. This is great news. Thomas Jenkins has re-signed for a further 3 years. That's a fantastic result for both the Panthers and Thomas Jenkins, who's just, in my view, the most improved player in the game. He's not just scoring tries, you know, finishing movements. He's doing damage at both ends of the field, Thomas Jenkins. Incredibly improved player. He's got 20 tries from 13 appearances, and I think all those tries are doubles. They're multiple try hauls. So Tom Jenkins, he's staying with the Panthers until the end of 2029. So that's a massive boost for the Panthers. Now, West Tigers coach Benji Marshall is scoffing at talk that Jerome Luai is to blame for his side's form slump, because everyone's looking at Jerome now because the Tigers have lost 4 of their past 5 games since Luai announced he signed with the PNG Chiefs for 2028. So ahead of Sunday's clash with the Gold Coast, Marshall said the whole team, not just Luai, needs to improve.
11: You can talk all you want about Jerome's decision to go PNG, but there's 16 other players or 18 other players in the squad that need to do their job as well. When Jerome's at his best, he's defending well, very aggressive, like upbeat with his attack and on the footy, and what we got to do is get around him and give him those opportunities. But it's going to be a team effort this week, not just Jerome. You know, the focus shouldn't be on what he's doing, it should be on like the whole team.
27: Yeah, I mean, that is true, but you can't deny it's had some sort of impact. Look at their scores, 52-10, this is against, 44-16, 48-16. They did beat the Dogs 22-16, then they lost to the Panthers last week 68-0. Wow, yes, there have been injuries, but and they're desperately missing Adam Dewey, that is true, but 68-0 against the Panthers, that's more than just injuries. They've lost their resilience that they had at the start of the season, the West Tigers. So hopefully for their sake, returning to Leichhardt Oval to take on the Gold Coast, and the fact that it is the last game at Leichhardt Oval until 2028 will bring out the best in the Tigers, and I actually do think they will bounce back and win that game. Speaking of which, there's plenty of texts coming in on your favourite memories for Leichhardt Oval. We'll get to those in just a sec, but before we hit a break, here's a first for Rugby League, and I did check this with stats guru David Middleton. We have brothers as co-captains of an NRL team. Sea Eagles coach Kieran Foran has promoted Jake Trbojevic to the co-captaincy alongside his brother Tom for the rest of the season. So Jake's been filling in while Tom's been injured, doing a great job as always. And Kieran says, righto, you know what, you're both co-captains. So he said that both men are natural leaders of the team. And in the statement, Foran goes on to say, it's a pretty straightforward decision, to be honest. We've seen some brilliant brothers over the years in rugby league, but never as co-captains. And I know for a fact Jake was wounded when Anthony Seibold took the captaincy off him at the end of last season, and he gave it to Tom. Not because Jake begrudged Tom that honour, but because he really cherished the captaincy. Easy in hindsight, but whatever Jake is wearing the maroon and white, he simply has to be captain in some capacity. We'll get to those texts very shortly, but we do need to take a break here on Sports Today. We'd love to hear from you, though, this Friday evening. 131-873 is the number to call, or you can text 0460-873-873.
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27: 25 to 7 o'clock this Friday evening, checking that Super Rugby Pacific semi-final score for you, and it's the Chiefs still well in control of that one against the Crusaders. They lead 42 to 12. That's with about 13 minutes left in that semi-final. Going to the text line now, favourite memories of Leichhardt Oval. This one says, my memory of Leichhardt is Balmain v South, full house, and Tim Brasher playing for South. Got Simbin, the crown just gave it to him. Bro, Brasher, the former Tiger. This one from Robert, the Tigers are losing these games on purpose. It's all part of the plan. Get the teams thinking that we're busted and then run home with a style of shade that no one expects. Up the Tigers. Good on you, Robert. Colin E says, my memory of Leichhardt Oval was, and I don't know his name, who was the number one Balmain fan who was always there in his shorts and chesty bond singlet, shadow boxing, absolute legend. Colin E, you are spot on. Laurie Nichols was his name, and he was Leichhardt Oval. He was as big as the players, absolute legend of the game. And the players loved him, the crowd loved him. He did all his theatrics for no charge at all. Just love of the Tigers. Greg says, Adam, best time at Leichhardt Oval was the 1974 AMCO Cup Final. Western Division country team beat Penrith. Western Division was coached by the St. George great winger Johnny King. Yeah. All the midweek games used to be played there, didn't they? Thanks, Greg, for that one. Carlo from Superb Shoalhaven says, g'day, AH. Any AMCO Cup game in rugby league was truly a suburban game. Well, they were the first light towers, I think, outside the SCG, so that's why they played all those games at Leichhardt. Glenn says, g'day, Adam. My favourite memory of Leichhardt Oval is being at the AMCO Cup final in 1974. With Penrith v Western Division and Kevin Humphreys walking the sideline, he was hit in the back with a can of beer. Well, that's not a great memory for Kevin. Thank you, Glenn. Tommy says, my favourite memory of Leichhardt Oval was the midweek AMCO Cup matches they used to play there. So a common theme here, isn't it? Balmain Girl says, Leichhardt Oval, jumping the fence at full time to race every other kid for the corner post. Mobbing Keithy Barnes and the team for autographs. They always stayed on the field after the game. Then sliding down the hill on cardboard boxes we got from the canteen. Magic to be with your tribe at the eighth one. wonder. Yeah, well said. Thank you, Balmain girl. This one from Shane. Shane's very helpful here. Hey, Adam. Correct. No team in Australian rugby league history has ever won the premiership and then collected the wooden spoon the very next season. Shane, thank you for your research. Freddie from Ipswich. He's a newsbreaker, Freddie from Ipswich, so we should pay attention to this one. He says Isaac Fa'asumalawi has signed with the Ipswich Jets for the remainder of 26. Thank you, Freddie. He's off to the Perth Bears, I believe, in 2027. What have we got here? One more. Mike says Broncos is a coaching issue. So Mike's putting the heat there on Michael Maguire as the Broncos crash out of contention for 2026. Okay, it is time to do this. Three-time Olympic gold medalist and former world champion Bronte Campbell has announced her retirement from swimming. Now she's taking the plunge into the business world. Bronte's devoting herself to her work as CEO and co-founder of Earthletica, a company on a mission to build sustainable active wear for Aussie women. And I'm delighted to say I have Bronte on the line with me. Hey, Bronte, welcome to Sports Today. Congratulations on a brilliant career.
0: Thank you so much. So nice to talk to you.
27: Yeah, you too. Hey, before we talk about your next chapter, was this an easy decision to call time on your career or did you agonise over it?
0: This was not an easy decision. This decision could have gone either way at multiple points. The last time I competed was in Paris and I've taken 18 months of going back and forth on the decision whether to recommit, re-enter that pool and train for LA 2028, which I would have to get back in this month. So this like June, July of 2026 has always been my deadline and it's really gone back and forth quite a few times, but I feel like it's the right call. I've been doing this a long time, Adam. It's been a long time.
27: I don't doubt it. Are you and your older sister, Kate, very close, both champion swimmers? Kate retired a couple of years ago, as we know. Did you have a chat to her before you made this call?
0: Yeah, of course. I've been talking to her the whole time and there was, yeah, lots of back and forth with her and she obviously retired in 2024 and so she's a few years ahead of me there and well into that retired life and I feel very lucky that I've been able to talk to her and other retired athletes as well and hear their experiences because it's a big shift of how you spend your time and often it can be a bit of an identity shift as well. So it's definitely been wonderful to talk to other people that have done it.
27: What will you miss most about it, Bronte, swimming? I mean, will you miss jumping in at, 5 a.m. and just going lap after lap?
0: No, that doesn't sound like the funnest part, I'm not going to lie. I'll miss racing. Racing is fun. We don't race a lot considering how much we train. Most of it is training to enable you to stand up and perform when it matters, but there is nothing better than just standing up behind the blocks and you're like, I've got 1 minute to put everything together as best that I can. I've been training for years to make this happen and you've really just got this time crunch and it's amazing. It's the best feeling ever. It's not very comfortable. It's like a huge adrenaline rush and you feel very kind of awful, but it's also great. So I'll definitely miss the racing part of it, but the training not so much.
27: And your medal piece looks pretty good. You won gold medals at the Olympics 2016, 2021, 2024 as part of the 4x1 freestyle relay team. Hard to beat Olympic gold, I would have thought. Tell us, Bronte, what's the favourite moment of your career?
0: My favourite moment is actually none of those. My favourite moment was when I first qualified for the team. So to qualify, you got to finish first or second at an Olympic trials. And in 2012, my sister finished first and I finished second. And that was my favourite moment. Like, we just dreamt of doing this since we were kids. And 1 minute, you're just trying to make this thing happen and come true. And next minute, you touch the wall, you turn around, you're an Olympian. It happens as quickly as that. So that for me was just a really special race and special moment. And I mean, it was just the start of my career and start of Commonwealth Games and World Championships and world records and all these wonderful things I've been able to be part of. But yeah, I think that one for me was really stands out as my favorite.
27: And Bronte, for us mere mortals, tell us what it's like to stand on the dais. You have a gold medal draped around your neck as the national anthem plays.
0: I've been really lucky to be able to do that at home. I did that in Gold Coast.
27: Close.
0: Commonwealth Games in 2018. And that was really special to stand on top of the dais and sing the national anthem but have 10,000 people in the stadium singing it with you. That's a really special one for me as well. And as we look forward to Brisbane 2032 and what those Olympics will be like, I just feel like there's so much and so many great things to be experienced at those games. So having had a small taste of that at Commonwealth Games, I'm really excited to see what we can do for Brisbane 2032.
27: And do you think Australian swimming's heading in the right direction? Do you think we could really shake it up at LA in 2028?
0: There's some great swimmers. I mean, we've had a great crop come through. We've had our most successful Olympics in 2021 and matched it again in Paris. And I'm so proud of this group coming through right now. And when I say coming through, I mean they're already there. They've arrived. They've done great things at World Championships. They've done great things at Olympics already. And now we're 2 years out from the next Games and to head over for Commonwealth Games and test themselves again. So I'm really looking forward to just being able to sit back and actually watch and enjoy it, because it sure is a wild ride. I know how much work goes into it, and it all comes down to just this one moment on this one day every 4 years. But I have every faith that they're just out there working hard, grinding every single day to make that happen.
27: And Bronte, you haven't mucked around, because most athletes, when they retire, they put their feet up for a while, but you are going straight in as a CEO of a company. Tell us about Athletica.
0: Athletica is just something I'm so passionate about. It's great to go from something I really care about in the pool to something I care about outside of it. And I grew up in activewear. We all do. We wear it all the time. And so to find out that most of that is just made from new plastic every single time and not tested for harmful chemicals, I was like, well, we've got to do better than that. Like, let's start with recycled, make sure we test for chemicals, and then keep innovating and getting things better. And to be honest, that's actually a lot like sport. You start and you just keep trying to find new things and new ways to get better. And we don't settle for what is marketly available. I think people often think, oh, it's too difficult to make with recycled materials. It's like, no, it's not too difficult. It might just be a little bit harder. And I'm not afraid of doing the hard work to make that work. So it's been a really fun journey so far, and I'm sure it will continue to be. And like any journey, we'll have ups and downs and roundabouts, and I'm looking forward to finding out what all of those are like. And you know what? I don't have to get up at 4 a.m. to do it anymore.
27: So Bronte, once again, congratulations on your career and the new business. Thanks so much for coming on the show.
0: Thanks, Adam.
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22: Now back to sports.
27: What a start, huh? Mexico and South Korea having a first up win. What impressed you most?
22: I have to say that one of the hosts, Mexico, they were very good. Understandably so, like somebody did point out to me, South Africa were not terribly good, but you can only beat who's in front of you. And, you know, being a host nation is great, but it's a double-edged sword because of the expectation. And they won and won very convincingly. Could have been more. Lots of red cards, two red cards for South Africa and one for Mexico. We'll see how long that will last in terms of the consistency. And the other game, what a cracking game that was. I mean, South Korea first of 1-0 down, come back to 1-1. Czech Republic then all of a sudden score to make it 2-1. The goal is just disallowed. A couple of minutes later, South Korea then go up the other end and score and register a win. So South Korea, a very good side. Look, we know 2002 when the famous Gusinic had them. He took them to a semi-final. They're very fit. They produced some excellent players. So that's left that group pretty much wide open in terms of who will take the places behind Mexico. But I believe Mexico, team of the day, with the performance of the day in front of 85,000 fanatical Mexicans, that crowd had a really good atmosphere to it.
27: And Bozza, did you have hydration breaks back in your day? I mean, this it was only 24 degrees in that South Korea game and everyone came off for a nice cool drink.
22: I wish we had these drink breaks. That was really good. Look, I can understand the consistency thing, when they've said, okay, we're going to do it for the hotter places that we're going to have the World Cup. Let's do it across the board. But it's also, I think we probably, I know there'll be people in all the staffs looking at it now, the effect in terms of when to make substitutions, how quick we play. And I don't think maybe collectively it will be appreciated of how that's affected how the tactics have gone in terms of managers making substitutions of that. Because as we know now, you can really say to somebody, look, you've got 22 minutes or whatever, just really go all out, which in the past you'd say, we tell that to him. He's going to gas out after 35 minutes. And not so this time. So that's going to be the very interesting part.
27: Mate, Tony Popovich re-signs until the end of the 27 Asian Cup. Can that sort of news give the squad a boost before this opening game against Turkey on Sunday?
22: Well, it can do. It can go the other way as well. Who it does definitely give a boost to is Tony Popovich and his staff. So congratulations to all of them. Look, he's done a very good job since he's come in. I mean, coming in when he did, when they're in a little bit of bother, and basically in competitive games as being unbeaten has been exceptional. Obviously, they've lost some games in friendlies and so forth, so fully deserved. And he came in sort of really, really quick, and so completely understandable. And, well done to Football Australia as well. I think let's see how they go in the World Cup and then obviously Asian Championship straight after. I think it's a good thing in terms of squad stability, but I've seen it go the other way as well at club level, not so much international level, because there are always people in the dressing room who are not too au fait with the manager, whoever it may be, and all of a sudden they hear publicly he signed for another, you know, whatever it is, years, it can sometimes upset a lot of people. But I think in this particular case, I think it is a good thing. They've obviously planned for it to come out a couple of days beforehand. I really don't think that makes any difference. I think that's more a spin type of thing to try to get everybody on board. The bottom line is, Horsey, when that whistle goes on Sunday against Turkey, that's when we'll find out, you know, who's who and what's what.
27: Yeah, can't wait for that one. And we will check in again with you next week, Bozza, to get your wrap and looking ahead to the next game against the US.
22: Yeah, can't wait. And then tomorrow morning as well, remember, you've got Canada versus Bosnia and Herzegovina at 5 a.m. Eastern Standard Time, and the other two teams in Australia's group at 11 a.m.
27: Yeah.
22: USA versus Paraguay. That's going to be very interesting to see.
27: Fascinating. Bozza, have a great weekend, my friend.
22: Take care, buddy.
27: There he is, Mark Bosnich from Stan Sport. Let's go to the open line now. Paul has called in from Dundas Re, memories of Leichhardt Oval. G'day, Paul.
7: G'day, Adam. How are you, mate?
27: Good, mate. What are your memories?
7: Well, I got two memories, actually. I remember when Leichhardt Oval used to go east-west.
27: All right.
7: I actually played on it.

0: Brian Branagh was a toff man. That was the end of me. His name was Wayne Pearce.
1: No shame in that, Paul. Junior did that to plenty of people.
0: Great. No, I've caught up with him a few times. I've seen him over the years. I've reminded him about it and had a good laugh. All good.
1: Yeah, nicest man in league. Paul, great memories. Thank you so much for that. Neil on the text line says, hi, Adam. The best memory you have at Leichhardt Oval would be 2001 when your team beat the West Tigers 66-12. I do remember that, Neil. Yeah, Parramatta way too good on that occasion. But no, the ones that come to mind for me was Brad Izzard's monster hit on Penny Elias in 1989. That's a YouTube sensation, that one. And also, I was at a game in 2004 with some mates at Leichhardt, and we saw a young kid play one of his very early games, and it was Benji Marshall, and he was just a whippet. But even then, you could see he was something special, and he tore up the Eels. They won that one very, very convincingly. This one from Lisa. Hi, Adam. Lisa from Lethbridge Park. One of my favourite memories of Leichhardt Oval was travelling in from out west to the games and getting player autographs in my autograph book. Yeah, go the Tigers. Thank you, Lisa, for that one. Hey, some team news for tonight's game for the Roosters. Dolphins are 1-19, but for the Roosters, Rex Bassingthwaite. He starts on the wing in jumper 17 for his debut. A lot of big raps on this kid. James Tedesco called him a greyhound so he can move. Billy Smith goes into the centres in his 50th game. Egan Butcher goes onto the bench. Quick break, back to wrap it up on the other side.
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2: Okay, we have a full-time score from the Super Rugby Pacific semi-final. The Chiefs have hammered the Crusaders 49-12. They move through to the final. They'll play the winner of tomorrow's semi between the Hurricanes and the Blues. Favourite Leichhardt memories, the great Gary Jack. The great Gary Jack has texted in. He says a Scotty Gale try in the Panasonic Cup of 1985. It was the Try of the Year award winner. Scotty Gale, one of the greats as well of the Tigers. Paddy on the text line, our mate Paddy, says just a message for anyone going to the 8th Wonder this Sunday. You can check out the Inner West Rugby League Museum on Mary Street before the game. Shows the history of Newtown, Glebe, Balmain, Annandale and West. So get along to that if you can. Up next, it is the Roosters v the Dolphins. The continuous call team have you covered. Levy, Piggy and Jay Moz. I'll catch you Monday with Jay Moz and Socceroos legend Harry Kuehl.
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5: Good evening, I'm Carolee Katsimbanis. The One Nation fundraising event in Melbourne, originally cancelled due to a planned protest, has gone ahead, but a small group of protesters has still turned out. The reportedly $2,000 a head event was moved from its original location at an Italian restaurant in the inner northern Melbourne suburb of Moonee Ponds, now to a venue in South Melbourne. Speaking outside, Pauline Hanson says Australia is a democracy and she has the right to express her policy positions.
6: The people in Victoria want change. People Australia wide want change. They're really hurting. They're sick and tired of their politics, you know, the government that we have now, so they want change.
5: Investigators believe the man allegedly responsible for murdering his mother travelled to regional New South Wales after meeting her in a Sydney park on Monday night. The 33-year-old has been arrested and charged on the south coast, with officers now piecing together his movements to try and locate her body. Forensic evidence has been found at a park in Winston Hills. Superintendent Barry Vincent says it'll be alleged the pair met there to discuss borrowing money.
7: But that ultimately we don't know whether that exchange occurred. They are known to each other, but we will allege that communications directed toward our missing lady were hostile in nature prior to that meeting.
5: Queensland's Hotels Association is calling on the Queensland State Government to make changes to liquor trading laws for the FIFA World Cup. With games played early in the morning, many Queenslanders are wanting to attend their favourite venue to get amongst the games. Chief Executive Bernie Hogan says changes like these can be massively beneficial to the industry.
8: Quite literally, let them take, you know, make the dollar when it's available. You don't see them going to open when there's nobody out. So, you know, if they can see that during the World Cup that they can open early and sell people, you know, a breakfast beer, who cares? Let them do it as long as it's done safely.
5: Checking finance, one Australian dollar trading at 70 US cents.
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5: To the AFL, North Melbourne coach Alistair Clarkson says they'll be looking to redeem themselves tomorrow after their 124-point loss to Fremantle in Bunbury. The Roos have spent the week in WA and are preparing to play the Eagles in their home game at Optus Stadium. Clarkson has defended the club, selling the two home games to the WA government.
10: It's all about spreading the game. You've got a great supporter base over here and, you know, you've got to balance the book somehow. And for some of the clubs in the competition, you know, whether it's Melbourne going to Alice Springs or Gold Coast going to Darwin, and, you know, teams playing in Tasmania, you do what you need to do. And bottom line is, if you become a good enough side, you'll win anyway.
5: And tonight, Geelong host Gold Coast. Now, the opening day of the 23rd FIFA World Cup has wrapped up, Mexico and South Korea recording victories. A huge boost for the Socceroos ahead of their opening game of the FIFA World Cup against Turkey on Sunday. Coach Tony Popovich has signed a contract extension through to the end of the 2027 Asian Cup. Now, in the NRL, coach Ricky Stewart has put his Raiders on notice ahead of tomorrow night's crucial clash with the Eels after a 26-0 thrashing from the Roosters. Last year's NRL minor premiers have crashed to 13th on the ladder.
11: Everybody has a bad game every now and then. You don't want it as a coach, but I thought we were off last week. I thought it was our worst performance of the year, so that needs to be corrected. Certainly not character. I'm We got loads of that, but we were flat and awful last week.
5: Tonight, the Origin hit Roosters and Dolphins do battle at Suncorp Stadium, and the Perth Bears and head coach Mal Meninga have been sanctioned under new NRL anti-tampering rules. And in the World Cup Rugby playoffs, a win for the Chiefs, and that's the latest news and sport.
1: 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Canberra's cold, your house doesn't have to be.
12: It's clear throughout the night, getting down to a cool low of 4. Tomorrow there's fog and showers are increasing, going for a top of 16. On Sunday, it's partly cloudy with showers easing, staying at 16. And then on Monday, it's a partly cloudy day, seeing a top of 15 degrees.
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6: 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He's over halfway down the touchline. He's to the 40. He toes the ball forward.
2: Mark Riddell.
8: Goes up and competes for this kick. Ball goes backwards and then it's a sprint to the line. He wins it. Goes over in the corner.
2: And Josh Morris.
9: He's got down low and just used the conditions to his advantage there. Try confirms. They're on fire at the moment.
2: The continuous cold team. Thanks to McDonald's, Harvey Norman, Aria Homes, Forex, BP, Brighton's Lawyers, Honda, Drug Alert, Sonali, Arrow Transport, your local club, Power Bay, Solo by MYOB, Jack Daniels, Ducks Hot Water, Ram Trucks and Lowe's.
6: That is unbelievable!
2: Tonight, the Dolphins.
6: Out wide in the corner, Assar goes over. It's a try. Here come the Dolphins. We got a game on, baby.
2: Versus Sydney Roosters.
6: It's another try to the Roosters. See Wah Wong. He salutes the crowd. Referee points to the spot. It's a try to the Roosters.
2: And now, live right across Australia, Mark Levy.
1: Hello, everyone. Welcome to Friday Night Football with the continuous call team as we do it from the Harvey Norman Interactive Studio, Suncorp Stadium, the venue tonight as the Dolphins take on the Roosters, as you've just heard. Both teams affected by origin duty. Five players, by my count, missing for the Dolphins. Seven for the Roosters. Dolphins-Roosters, and that'll be the tail of the tape across the weekend as we gear up for Origin 2 on Wednesday night. Team news is through for Drug Alert. Dolphins 1-19. The Roosters, Rex Bassingthwaite. Shout out to the Rogue Traders off the back of a name like that. He starts on the wing in 17 for his debut. Billy Smith moves to the centres in his 50th game. Egan Butcher to the bench. Junior Tupou joins the bench along with Toby Rodwell for his potential debut. And Dila Salva'a and Tom Rodwell are those who drop out of the side. So that's the team news there for the Dolphins and the Roosters. Todd Smith is our referee. And in the bunker tonight, Chris Butler. On the touchlines, Tyson Brough and Nick Pelgrave. While last night, what an emotional night for both clubs and for Jai Arrow. I must admit, I sat there on the lounge last night watching on TV, and I shed a few tears myself. 48-6, the Rabbitohs did it comfortably. The Broncos were in a hole, but well done to both clubs and for what they did for Jai Arrow. It's a night I'm sure he will never, ever forget. Now, before I welcome the boys, let me just address this major news that broke this afternoon about the NRL's top referee having a gambling problem. Chris Barrett from the Sydney Morning Herald broke the story online, and it involves Ashley Klein, who's been appointed to control State of Origin 2 on Wednesday night at the MCG. Given what's been reported today, his position is now surely in grave doubt. Ashley Klein's gambling problem dates back 7 years. Now, the league insists the whistleblower was only betting on greyhound and horse racing. He never placed a bet on an NRL game. It's the reason why he wasn't stood down when it first came to light. In a statement, Ashley Klein insists, "My job as a referee was never impacted, and it was a difficult period of my life." However, it wasn't until 3 years ago that he shut down his betting accounts. He also put himself on the National Exclusion Register. The first thing I'd say is this. I feel for Ashley Klein because I've got mates who are problem gamblers. I also empathise with the game's top referee because it has cost him over $400,000. That's a lot of money. At the same time, I want to know why the NRL didn't act at the time. Yes, the league and Klein are both insisting that he never wagered on a game of rugby league, but how could his employer be sure? Why wasn't he stood down while they were investigating? We're talking about the integrity of the National Rugby League. That's paramount. Instead, the NRL just had a quiet chat with him, and they took his word that things were under control, and they kept appointing him to referee first-grade football games. I think this leaves a massive cloud over State of Origin too. How can he go into such a high-pressure environment with a clear mind? The pressure Ashley Klein is under at the moment and off the back of this story is enormous. He'll be feeling like the walls are caving in. But here's the real problem facing the National Rugby League. From now on, every single time he blows the whistle and every controversial call he makes will now be questioned by fans and critics. If he makes a major decision, people won't just debate whether it was right or wrong. They'll bring up his financial past. Yes, Ashley Klein has admitted to his problem and he's receiving help and received help. But the NRL has put its top referee in an impossible position because the league refused to make a tough choice years ago. We've already seen the result of integrity issues. In the AFL, one umpire was recently let go due to ties with a betting agency, and another is facing court over suspicious betting on the Brownlow Medal. The threat to sports integrity is real, and it's happening right now. There can't be any doubts. There can't be any questions. And by doing nothing, I think the NRL has taken a gamble with its own reputation. In my opinion, Ashley Klein might be the top referee in the game. However, today's story has put him at the centre of a major controversy. For his own well-being and for the sake of the game itself, he needs to step aside. The referees have never been under more pressure, more scrutiny, and have never had more say in the results of games. It's the reason why the league needs to take this more seriously. We can open it up for debate tonight. What do you think, folks? Do you agree or are you happy with referee Ashley Klein to control Origin 2 in front of over 90,000 people at the MCG and in front of a television audience of millions and millions of people? You might like to have your say tonight on 0460 873 873, and you can email us via the websites as well. Look, I know we don't usually get too serious on a Friday night, but it's a very serious story and one that we need to tackle off the top of the show. So they're my thoughts. Feel free to have your say tonight on 131 873. Let's welcome the boys. Mark Piggy, Riddell and Josh Morris are here. Gentlemen, afternoon to you.
10: Good evening, Levy. Good evening, J-Moz.
1: What do you think?
10: Yeah, I've got to say, I'm only just sort of hearing the news in the last hour or so. I haven't been across it this afternoon when it broke, but just on first thought, I tend to agree with you.
11: You find it hard to believe that he, now that it's come out, that he can ref.
10: That's the big thing. Yeah. Just that there's a whole situation now that's unfolding as we speak, that everything's been made public, and I just think the pressure that's going to put him under come Wednesday night, the right thing to do would be just to stand aside and let someone else referee the game. And not for any reason of thinking that it's got anything to do with the gambling. It's just that the situation he's now in with this story breaking and the pressure he's under, I think it's best for him that he doesn't referee Wednesday night.
1: I'm glad you said that, Piggy, because that's exactly how I feel. I mean, I firstly feel for Ashley Klein. You know,
10: correct.
1: Problem gambling is a real issue. Mm. And, you know, people need to get help and he sought help. But why he wasn't stood down pending that investigation at the time, I think raises significant questions of the management of the National Rugby League. What do you think, J-Mosh?
11: Yeah, I agree with everything you said. Like, they should have nipped it in the bud when they had a chance long ago, and now it just looks like the NRL at some stage has been incompetent. So, yeah, it's turned into a bigger thing because they haven't acted on it. And I feel for Ashley now. He's been put in the spotlight, and like you said, now every time he referees, you know, the fans are going to say, "Oh well, you know, what's that decision for and whatnot." And I know, I just can't see with all that scrutiny on him now that he could do a job 100% focused.
1: And I want to make clear, we're not suggesting that he has wagered on rugby league. I'm not suggesting that at all. But if I'm just to think about the process that the NRL would have undertaken, and given that sports integrity is paramount in these sorts of discussions, I would have thought to myself that you as an employer and you as a National Rugby League, given integrity at stake and question marks, you'd stand Ashley Klein down while you investigate it to ensure that there's no grey area and no question marks. That way, when you put out a press release to say, look, we've had to stand Ashley Klein down for these reasons, we've inspected his betting accounts, and we can say hand on heart that we've inspected those betting accounts and know that he has not wagered any money on rugby league. But we're now going off the fact that the Herald's broken this story,
10: yep,
1: and the NRL's then forced to comment about this controversy. So it's a real shame, and for Ashley Klein's sake, I firstly want to acknowledge the fact that, okay, yes, he had a problem and he sought some help. It's cost him a lot of money, over $400,000, and, you know, he's under enormous pressure. I hope he's doing all right at the moment because, as I mentioned, he'll feel like the walls are caving in. All of this pressure on him in the lead-up to what should be a really special occasion for him refereeing Origin 2. I just don't know how a whistleblower can go into that arena with a clear mind, given what's at stake and given what's been reported today. Anyway, aside from that, how's your week been, gentlemen? Has it been good?
11: Good. You're going to take the morning's voice off now?
1: Good morning, voice.
11: I did not. The voice got very serious to start that.
1: Well, it's a serious story.
11: Yes, I know, but it's a different tone that you use normally on Fridays. Can we get Fun Levy back now?
1: Yeah, of course you can.
10: How's your gout?
1: But listen, we tackle big stories on this station, and it's a serious issue. Yeah. So, and you know, people will be tuning in wanting to know what I think.
10: And it's just breaking as well, isn't it, this afternoon?
1: Well, people would want to know what I think, and that's what I think.
10: Yep.
1: So, anyway. Well,
10: I want to know another thing of what you think. How's your gout going?
1: It's not gout.
10: Hey!
1: It's not gout.
10: It's not gout.
1: Breaking news, it's not gout. So I've been getting on the, what are they called? No, not the drink, believe it or not. I haven't had a drink. But I've had the anti-inflammatories, and Dr. Yep. Ross Walker's put me on this other medication for gout and everything else. So he rings me yesterday. Dr. Ross Walker, I thought, oh, this can't be. You've got to have blood tests. Hello? Levy, I've got good news for you. It's not gout. I said, well, what is it? I'm in pain. I can't walk. He said, you've probably done something to your Achilles or something. But, mate, I'm hobbling around like a bloody cripple.
10: And you were saying to me off air, you're okay, or it's better when you put your sock and shoe on.
1: Yes.
11: Because it stays warm.
1: And right. It's a bit restricted.
10: Well, I'm just saying, because gout, obviously, when you put anything on anything, it hurts. Yeah. So it's obviously not
11: I just want to point out, we've got the in-studio there, so we're seeing Isaiah Katoa's interview. Does he have a Rolex on?
1: Probably.
10: Well, he's got a gold watch on. It looks very nice.
11: It looks very fancy, doesn't it?
10: Yeah, I wonder why he's still got that on.
11: Yeah.
10: He's got to play a game. He's got a bracelet on as well.
1: It's a jewelry on it.
10: Jeez, he's got some cash.
11: Yeah. Pearly whites too. Look at those teeth.
1: Isn't he supposed to be an old battler from the Western Suburbs?
10: Yeah,
1: like
10: he is. Yeah. He's got a beautiful haircut. He's a sharp looking dude.
1: Boys, you know the other news I've got to share with you?
10: What?
1: I met the greatest person of all time today.
10: Who?
1: And I just can't stop thinking about her.
10: Oh, excuse me?
1: Kate Sobrano.
10: Oh,
1: mate,
10: really?
1: Honestly, she is such a lovely person, and her energy is infectious. Like, she was inducted into the ARIA Hall of Fame last night.
10: Oh, nice.
1: She came into the studio with her hubby. She's just, I was talking about her performing with John Farnham, and I remember watching her as a kid. And, you know, when you just sort of click with people and you bounce off each other really well? I love Kate Sobrano.
10: Have you been?
1: And no, she didn't give me bedroom eyes.
10: Have you been playing her songs all afternoon in your office?
1: Look, I've got an admission to make.
11: Party.
1: I should have been listening to Clinton Maynard. I should have been listening to Clinton on the way into the studio, but I was listening to Kate Sobrano.
10: Oh.
1: And I've got a CD on my desk that she signed.
10: Really?
1: I'm going to cherish that piggy.
10: Oh, my goodness. Look at you. You're blushing.
1: I am. She's
10: you're
1: great.
10: You're blushing.
1: She's great.
11: I didn't say gushing, but
10: your
11: blushing.
10: Your bedroom eyes. Is that song?
1: You know what she said to me? She said, at the end, she goes, I can see us becoming best friends. I said, who's that bloke out there? She said, my husband. I said, a bugger. But she said, I've got to take you out and find you somebody. And I said, I'd love to sort of, you know.
10: Mix in that crowd.
1: You to be my wingman.
11: Yeah. My toe into that crowd.
1: So it was really special for her last night. Her daughter was on stage and sung a song with her. It was really cool. So anyway, that's what's happening.
10: So you've had a big day then.
1: I have had a big day. I've had a snooze and now I'm here with you.
10: You're fresh.
1: Is that
10: why?
1: Ready to go.
10: Very nice.
1: Mm. Joe, you've got one of the jerseys on.
11: I do.
1: You're just flexing your pecs. What's going on there? Mate, I think I prefer Josh with a bit of pudding.
10: Their jerseys are good, haven't you? You've got yours, don't you?
1: No, I don't think they make them that big.
11: This is
10: large. Really? Oh, I think they would for our listeners.
1: No, I actually asked them.
10: No offence, listeners.
1: I asked Andrew just for a normal size. I wouldn't mind getting it framed and putting it up on the wall.
10: Oh, very nice.
1: 40 years of the continuous call team, why not?
10: Mine's in my wardrobe.
1: To the phone number ending in 008, it's good and nice to know you're having a wonderful night too. Thank you very much. Hi, guys, you've got to be kidding. It happened years ago and was investigated. He's the best ref and deserves to be there for Origin 2. Is it Queensland way of getting rid of him? That from one of our listeners. Team, the Ashley Klein saga reminds me of a famous quote. You can fool some of the people some of the time, but you cannot fool all of the people all of the time. I feel for Ashley in his current situation, as do I, Tony. Thank you. It's like an alcoholic working at a wine bar saying, it's okay, I only drink beer. Yeah, right. Klein's refereeing. Well, I would have thought he was stood down at the time. Thank you for that. Fellas, it doesn't matter whether he did or didn't do anything. It isn't the point. When you're in the real world, in any decision he makes on the field, it cannot be taken seriously. Mm. Good evening, Levy. Six again, 2019. Raiders ripped off.
11: Well, that was Ben Cummins.
1: That was Ben Cummins.
10: That was
1: a different referee. Thank you for that. Mark, have any of his friends or family... Well, see, Carl, we're getting into dangerous territory if we start talking about that. Well, let's just focus on the individual here who it's been made public through this investigation by the Herald. How did Klein get out of this debt? He wasn't getting paid too much. He's got to go immediately from James. Well, it's not as much a debt. It's more the money that he's invested on these greyhound and horse racing. That I've read conflicting reports today, $500,000. Either way, it's a lot of money. It's a lot of money, and I don't want to take anything away from the seriousness of problem gambling. Levy, I'm an ex of a problem gambler. It ruined our marriage and our lives. A leopard never changes its spots. I'm sorry, a gambler is always a gambler, and I will never trust his decisions in our NRL games ever again. I'm sure you'll have more people thinking like this from Ashley. See, the reason I wanted to say something off the top is I'm really interested what fans of the game think. Because at the end of the day, Ashley Klein, whenever he runs out there, he now has to wear this.
10: Yep.
1: And he now has to cop the blowback from what has been made public in the Sydney Morning Herald. Anyway, I'm sure we'll talk more about it over the weekend. There'll be more stories written about it, but that's our thoughts on it, folks. And feel free to have your say tonight on 0460 873 873. We'll take a break, come back with plenty more. 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
1: Dolphins Roosters, the game that we call tonight from Suncorp Stadium, will be with you right across the weekend before we head to Melbourne on Wednesday night for Origin 2. We'll get the boys' thoughts on Origin. Mark Guy declared on the podcast this week, mark my words, that New South Wales will sew it up which prompted you, Piggy, to, what did you say? Bring your sewing
10: grab
1: kits.
10: The needle, bring the sewing kits. Grab your needle, thread it. We're sewing this up.
1: No, we haven't had any phone calls from Laurie Daly.
10: No, not yet.
1: No?
10: No.
1: He doesn't need that pressure, mate. What do you
10: mean? Mate, well, they've got to win. At the end of the day, they just have to win because otherwise they've got to go
11: so
10: to Brisbane.
11: It's hard to go up there and win up there. They have done it before, but it is a hard ask.
1: I love the MCG, that Coliseum. I can't wait. It's going to be so good.
10: MG's never been there. Remember he told us that the other
1: mate,
10: day?
1: Mate, he's excited at the best of times. How's he going to beat the MCG?
10: Good luck controlling MG.
11: I played
10: MG.
11: On it. I played in Origin there.
1: What
11: there was 94,000 there. Oh, it was unbelievable.
10: Well, we would have called it, wouldn't
11: and we?
10: We
11: won.
10: We
11: won that night. I scored a try. Took a specky. It was great. Great night.
1: Actually, you know what? That reminds me. Let me play it for you now. Remember the night Tommy Radonikis was with us in Melbourne? It was probably the night
10: it's
1: Josh
10: a great
1: played.
10: Night. It probably was.
11: 2016, I think it was.
1: Ooh. All right, here we go. Have a listen to this, Josh. This is what Tommy, the great Tommy Radonikis, you know, New South Wales legend, hates Queensland. Well, he also hates Melbourne.
18: When you talk about having State of Origin in Melbourne, I think it shouldn't be played here. And I think it's a Queensland and New South Wales own State of Origin. And the boss of the league said the other day they're going to take it to New Zealand in Perth. Please,
1: the world's gone mad, Tommy.
18: Mate, the world has gone mad. And you know what, too, Daryl? Mm. I hate Melbourne.
10: You hate Melbourne.
18: I think I don't like the people. and I think they should just chop it off and float it out to the sea.
1: What a legend. Ah, the late, great Tommy Radonikis. Let's bring in Nick Ashman from PointsBet. He's been in the city for Vivid with his family, I believe. Hello, Nick.
19: Hello, Mark. Yes, indeed. What a marvellous city we live in. You see it at its best just about in the month of Vivid. So I think there's only a couple of nights to go, so we managed to duck across and have a bit of a look, and the kids loved it. They had two desserts, so I'm not sure how bedtime's going to go.
1: So they didn't like the lights. They just loved going out and having lots of sugar and ice cream and everything else.
19: I think they ate as many things that look like lights as there are lights there. So I think we've got a tough night ahead in the Ashman household.
1: Oh, fantastic, mate. Well, let's get into it. Dolphins and the Roosters tonight. I was just about to forget.
10: Come on, Levy.
1: Roosters and Dolphins. What are the prices on this one?
19: Well, look, it's probably a forgettable game with so many stars missing, but the Dolphins are off the map here. We sort of bet around that $1.70 mark at the top of the week, and now they're into $1.37, so they've been really well backed. Head-to-head count between the two is 4-1 in favour of the Roosters. The only game that the Dolphins did win was here at Suncorp, so maybe the punters playing into that space as well, and obviously some big team changes. Little stat for you. In the couple of games that they've played at Suncorp, the Dolphins haven't put more than 28 points on the Roosters. So with both teams missing a few attacking weapons, I guess there's a little push here for maybe Dolphins to win, but also to score under 27.5 points. You can get about $5.30 on that on your same game multi on PointsBet.
1: Fantastic. Of course, Origin 2 as well. Nick, we better get the prices on that one. New South Wales, Queensland.
19: Yeah, Blues are your favourites there, Mark. Would you believe, just as you came to me, the screen froze and it's just disappeared on me. But
1: right.
19: The favourites are around $1.80 mark ahead of the Maroons. So maybe that supports the theory that they can sew it up on Wednesday night. Little promo for you here. If you do place a head-to-head bet next Wednesday night for Origin Game 2, so long as your team leads at halftime, you'll get paid out. So had that promo been going around in Game 1, I reckon we would have gone for an absolute bart as a bookmaker because all the people that backed Maroons, and there was a few of them late, would have been paid out at halftime.
1: Yeah, and there's plenty of interest in the FIFA World Cup as well. Socceroos on Sunday, and there's another promo running on that as well.
19: Yeah, this is a really good one, and I hope they do it across more sports because this is what we call the pull-em one, Mark, where it's not quite as good as it sounds, but if you take a three-leg same-game multi and that dividend adds up to $5 or more, if you get to half-time and you think that third leg is in danger of not coming in, you can simply pull that third leg out. They'll recalculate the odds as if it was a two-leg multi from the start of the match, so they don't recalculate, and they pay you out as a winner. It's a really good promo, that one.
1: Fantastic. All right, mate, we'll get home safely. We'll check in tomorrow. Do you like anything on the races tomorrow, the Stradbroke or anything?
19: Yeah, Stradbroke handicap there. Look, I like 60s if he gets a run. He's been 15 into 9, but he's a first emergency, so we need to scratch him. It's a heavy track, so there's got to be a chance. And if he doesn't get a run, I reckon just follow Headley Grange. He won the key lead-up. He probably goes better on wet ground, and according to Joe Pride, he's improved again. So he'll do me in the big Group 1 tomorrow.
1: Fantastic, mate. Good punting. We'll chat to you tomorrow.
19: Cheers, boys. Have a good call.
1: Thank you, mate. There he is, our man Nick Ashman from PointsBet.
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10: So very nice.
1: Welcome aboard, BP, and your local club, Clubs New South Wales. Congratulations to all the award winners last night at the big gala function in Sydney. And I should mention, Dean Ritchie's reporting in the Telegraph that Melbourne is on track to host the biggest crowd in the 46-year history of Rugby League State of Origin. They're talking about a crowd in excess of 92,000 people, which will break the Origin record crowd of 91,513 set at the MCG in 2015 when the Blues beat Queensland 26-18.
11: That game.
1: There you go. All right, we'll take another break. Come back with Morgan in touch. Let us know where you are. 0460 873 873. We are the continuous call time.
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23: China and North Korea have agreed to strengthen diplomatic and military ties during a rare meeting between the nation's leaders.
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1: Nice to have you with us. Friday night footy with the continuous call team. John says, boys, there's big, big news.
10: Oh.
1: More disturbing and disrupting news coming up to another Origin match. There's been no virus sweep through the Queensland team.
10: Oh, not yet. There's still plenty of time, though.
11: It'll be on the eve.
10: Yeah, it's only Friday night. John, just settle back.
1: You and MG have started
11: it'll
1: something
11: as well.
1: It'll
11: be Munster or Ponga.
10: Oh.
11: Yeah. Or Grant.
10: What have we started?
1: You and MG have started something. Mm. Brendan says, let's sew this up, Blues.
10: Oh, yes. Well, I didn't start anything. It was MG said he said New South Wales are going to sew up the series in Melbourne.
1: Yeah, true.
10: So I said, grab your sewing kits. Let's get it on.
1: Just wondering, Lees, if you had thoughts of Pash when interviewing the fabulous Kate Sobrano from John. Well, Pash is a name of a song, one of her songs.
10: Oh, is that Kiss Me Passionately? Yeah, I remember that one.
11: Pash Me.
1: Who sings that? Let's keep it that way. Remember The Living End and Spider Bait?
10: Yeah.
1: And Vicar and Linda? They've all been inducted into the ARIA Hall of Fame as well. So it was a one-off sort of night last night for some of the music royalty in Australia.
10: Yep.
1: But, she's a ripper, Kate Sobrano.
10: Spider Bait. Jeez, that's a blast from the past.
1: Was Spider Bait the one that sang Outside in the Window?
10: Oh, That could be. Yep. We might have to
1: Oh, no, that was regurgitated.
10: Okay. Yep. Let's get Spider Bait's two biggest songs and let's play them because I want to know. Because I actually didn't mind
11: Black
10: Spider
11: Betty
10: Bait. Black Betty.
1: Yeah. No, that wasn't Spider Bait.
10: That wasn't them.
1: No, that wasn't Spider Bait.
11: Wasn't it?
10: No.
1: I don't think so.
11: Yeah, Cram's in Spider Bait, isn't he? The drummer.
10: What are the two biggest songs from Spider Bait?
1: How funny. I've just gone into the system. Can you believe it? We haven't got any Spider Bait songs in our library. Well, if you know what songs Spider Bait sung, I'm just trying to Google it while I'm doing everything else in here.
10: Well, I'm just having a look now, Levy. Here we go.
11: I'm just getting my weekend winner sorted.
10: Spider Bait. Black Betty. Oh, no. J-Moz was right.
1: Calypso.
10: Buy Me a Pony. And Calypso.
1: There was one released in 2004.
10: Yeah, Levy, don't mention that one.
1: I won't be saying that one on air. anyway, so that's what's happening there with the ARIA Hall of Fame. Boys, last night, South Sydney, they obviously had the whiteout jerseys. I said off the top of the show tonight that I welled up a bit and shed a couple of tears watching Jai Arrow holding his little girl and his partner alongside him.
10: Yep.
1: To know what he's going through at the moment. But wasn't that special what Souths and Brisbane did?
10: Mate, they did a great job. I've got to say, I wasn't that interested in the game itself. It was all about everything that happened before the game, wasn't it? Yep. Like, he was ringing the bell. That bell got a name, Levy? Am I right?
1: The Legacy Bell.
10: Mm. Yeah, he was ringing that before the game. But even all the Broncos players as well, what they did, and then the South Sydney players and what the South Sydney club did, and then all the fans as well. It was a really special night. So well done to both those clubs.
11: Yeah, and still they've got the game, the biggest birthday.
10: Yeah.
11: Next month where they play the Knights. So that one, even if you don't support either side, just get out there.
10: Is that the Newcastle game?
11: Yeah. Make a donation. Get out there. Show Jai what he means to the game of rugby league. So,
1: I've had a few people, and I just want to repeat what I said this morning because, Jai Arrow's getting a lot of attention at the moment because he's going through MND, and there's a few people saying, Mark, don't forget the thousands of people who are also suffering from it, and I don't want to take anything away from those people. I would say though, when high profile people like Jai Arrow battle the condition that a lot of people don't know a lot about. It puts it sort of
11: in the spotlight
1: of what people are thinking. So, through that, there will be a lot of money raised for research into MND and hopefully finding a cure. So I'd encourage everybody to get behind him and also the fundraisers that are being held for him as well.
10: What about on Monday when that couple donated $40
1: million?
11: Yeah, that's unbelievable.
10: How good was that for the Fight MND research? Yeah. Is that where they donated? I'm pretty sure. That was just sensational.
1: I had a grandfather and his grandson in the studio this morning. They're riding.
10: Are they riding?
1: They're riding bikes from Broome to Bowral to raise
10: Broome
1: money.
10: Broome
1: to Bowral. He's 82. His grandson's 18.
10: Oh, he's poor backside.
11: A lot of mountains.
10: Oh my goodness!
11: There.
1: I did say to him, I said, "You're not doing the whole lycra thing, Ali. You're gonna have to warm yourselves up."
11: You can buy lycra things with like thick pads in them. You don't get the calluses.
10: The gel padded seats.
11: Yeah.
10: That's a long way. Do we know how far? Did they tell you how far that is? It's like
1: from Broome to Bowral.
10: I know that.
1: Which way are they going? Well, they're going
10: to
1: do 150 km a day.
11: From Broome to Bowral.
10: I know, but are they going up and around, or are they going and
11: straight through,
10: down and around, or? I think they'd have to go down and around.
1: What they're going to do? They're going to go from Broome to Bowral.
10: Well, let me have a look. I'm going to put it in me bloody Apple Maps.
1: 0460-873-873. Matt at Maxville. That's the song I was thinking of, but no, I can't say it on the radio. Ram Jam did Black Betty. Spider Bait just brought it out again.
11: Yeah.
1: That's what they're saying there. Hi, team. No virus for Queensland just yet, but I believe Reece Walsh has left his man bag at home trying to mitigate distractions. I believe.
10: Levy.
1: Go the Blues from Tony.
10: I've done some research here.
1: Yeah.
10: Broome to Bowral. Mm. The quickest way is... Oh, I just spat on myself. Quickest way is to go south. So Port Hedland, then down to...
1: Well, you can't go north.
10: Well, you could. Yes, you can. You can actually go across. You can go east.
1: So that's northeast.
10: Well, look. I'm having a look at the map here. You go across
1: the water.
10: You go to Port Hedland, then you go down to Kalgoorlie, and then across the Nullarbor, like I've experienced myself.
1: Oh, you have too.
10: Yes, I have. So they're going to go that. They would go that way because that looks like it's the shortest way. Go around and down across through South Australia and then Victoria and then up to Bowral.
1: Speaking of your great mates at Oz Off-Road TV, I just had a message from Duck Creek.
10: 5,297 kilometres I've got here.
1: The Oz Off-Road TV crew tuned in from somewhere in central Queensland, middle of the bush off-grid.
10: Yeah, I saw that they were away again, the boys.
1: Yeah, mate, I tell you what, I watched, was it last week or the week before?
10: Well, both of them were on.
1: Oh, there were 2 weeks. Yeah. Well, it must have been 2 weeks ago that I watched the first one. You come up good on telly.
10: Did you see me in the budgies?
1: Yeah, at the end, swimming
10: in Esperance.
1: I thought that's something. I thought to myself, you know, because Oz Off-Road TV goes to air before the footy on a Sunday. Yeah. So I'm thinking about all the people in pubs and clubs sitting there waiting for the footy, and there they are looking at Piggy in his budgies.
10: Mate, no one else went for a swim. I'm like, I cannot look at this water. Which
11: not go in.
10: And not have a swim. But
11: was it cold?
10: No, it was beautiful. It was fresh, but it wasn't like freezing cold, you know, but they were all worried about the sharks.
1: You know, there's some big great whites.
10: Yeah, so I had Gav, our cameraman, he sent the drone up. I said, mate, send the drone up, film, and just have a look out for sharks for me, and I'll go for a swim. So that's what we did.
1: Mate, Heckley was the water.
10: Oh, it was sensational.
1: Beautiful.
10: Duck, I know if you're listening, which you are, obviously, because you've texted in, when are we going on our next one?
1: Oh, you're going to go again?
10: Well, we've tried to organise. I was going to go on another one.
11: Can you go up the Kimberleys?
10: Well, we're going to go on one from, Duck will help me here. I think we're going to go from like my place or around Sydney and go down south to Tasmania and then go across on the boat and go to Tasmania and do all Tasmania and then come back up. But I can't go because I'd already booked a trip to North Queensland to go watch the Foo Fighters.
1: Jeez, you live a tough
10: so
1: life.
10: So I'm spewing, but Duck, I want to go on another one.
1: Anyway, it's on at, 2 o'clock Sundays?
10: 2 o'clock Sunday. It's just finished, TV, I think. Sure. I think it's just finished.
1: Oh, has it?
10: Yeah.
1: No, well, you can watch it on 9 Now and
10: get
1: YouTube.
10: Get on 9 Now and watch episode 9 and 10 in particular.
1: Great stuff. 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
1: Nice to have you with us. 0460 873 873 as we gear up for the Roosters and the Dolphins. Daly Cherry Evans, one of the big names out there tonight for the Chooks. Here he is on Channel 9.
6: Daly, you spent the last decade in State of Origin. I'm sure teammates would have seen you come back after certain results. What did you notice about Sam when he come back into the Roosters?
7: Yeah, look, he's obviously someone who wears his heart on his sleeve, so he was a bit disappointed with the result, but we were all quick to get around him and reassure him that he certainly held his own in the Origin arena, and there'd be many games ahead for him to get some more wins. So, yeah, he returned in a little bit down, but hopeful of what's ahead.
6: Well, the game against the Raiders, your combination was awesome with Sam Walker. Tonight's a bit different. Hugo, and you also got a young bloke, Reece Foley, making his debut. How's he been?
7: Yeah, it's been a great week. And, you know, these weeks with all the Origin players missing is an opportunity for young fellas to stand up. So, you know, someone like Reece Foley's going to get a game tonight. A young kid from Queensland, really good defensively, runs the ball really well. So if he just brings those things, that in itself is going to be enough. And then, yeah, as the game goes on, I'm sure you're going to see his individual brilliance as well.
6: Opposition, halfback, Izzy Katoa, one of the up-and-coming stars. What do you make of him?
7: Yeah, fantastic player in the game. Already established himself as one of the elite halves. So his game is really important to theirs. And, you know, we'll make sure that we'll, you know, give him the respect that he deserves. But you know, there's a lot that we have to do right that will limit him and other players. But, yeah, it's all about us. Big respect to him as a player. But our defence and our movements tonight are the most important thing.
6: Captain tonight, mate, you'll know where to lead him out. You've done it before.
7: Yeah, looking forward to it. Yeah, great opportunity. So thanks, Fred. Cheers.
6: Congratulations.
1: Yeah, Daly Cherry Evans speaking to Brad Fittler on Nine's Wide World of Sports. I don't know what these two blokes alongside me are laughing at. They're pointing at SBS on one of the TVs in here. There's two old blokes driving a
10: that
1: train.
10: That bloke there driving
11: it. A miniature train, the one with the sunny, the glasses on and the red hair.
1: Oh, what? So any bloke with red hair and glasses now looks like me,
10: looks
1: doesn't
10: like it? He looks like you. Look
1: he
10: at him.
1: He doesn't look anything like me.
11: He does.
1: He doesn't.
11: Oh, look at you, lifting the train.
1: Actually, you know what? He actually does look a little bit like me.
11: Changing the tracks.
1: You know what? Well, there's a couple of blokes who just love trains. You know, there's train spotters. You know, there's like people that go and...
11: Oh, yeah. There's one English dude that's pretty famous.
1: He just goes and like gets excited about trains.
10: Here's one for you. And you'll both actually know this, where this is. Hmm. I had to stop at the rail crossing coming up to Sydney at Sutherland.
11: Oh, yeah, at Loftus there.
10: Yeah.
11: That train never goes through there.
10: I know, that's what I drive home, obviously, sometimes that way. And I was driving up here on Wednesday to do the podcast.
11: I reckon I would have seen...
10: Rail crossing.
11: I reckon I would have seen it once.
10: And it was a one cart. One cart, like, train.
11: So it was quick then.
10: Yeah, it was quick.
1: It's also gone from the rail museum there.
10: I don't know. Yeah. And I was like... This never happens. Yeah. Like, never happens. You never see that at... Where did you say it was?
11: Loftus.
10: Is it? Yeah. Loftus. And it was just... And there were people on it.
1: Now, be honest. Did you crack the you-know-what because you got stopped?
10: Nah, I wasn't really worried. I had plenty of time because we got put back a little bit for our podcast, remember? We were a bit
1: mate, it happened to me once. I was driving through country Queensland in a previous job. We were going out to a mid-country town somewhere to do a story and we had to go over a rail crossing. So, but it wasn't a rail crossing that had the gates that come down. It was just the lights that flash. So we've done the right thing, me and the camera crew. We've stopped.
10: Yep.
1: Mate, we sat there for 10 minutes waiting for a train.
11: Yeah. And it would have been a long coal train probably
1: with
11: too.
1: With about 50 carriages.
11: They used to come through Kiama all the time.
1: But the reason why we didn't just sort of just go over the tracks, there was a massive camera there. So we thought if we go over these train tracks, we're going to get a fine.
10: Oh, right.
1: And we were driving a work car, so we thought, well, we're just going to have to sit here and wait.
10: Yeah.
1: Mate, it took 10 minutes before the train turned up. And then, you're right, it was a long train.
10: It's good preparation,
1: I just remember the train went forever. I'm thinking, is this ever going to stop?
10: Well, there you go. I saw one at Loftus, Sutherland, or whatever it is. On Wednesday.
1: There you go.
10: I don't know where it was going. Where's going into the bush?
1: Into the National Park.
10: Like,
1: National
10: it wasn't Park, going. Yeah. It was going in there. Yeah. Like, yeah.
1: Maybe just a dead end turner and come back.
10: One of our listeners knows what that's all about. Can you let us know?
1: Sightseeing with Piggy in the National
10: Park.
1: Well,
10: I just wondered. I was like, where's this thing going, first of all? And it was one carriage. I'm like, what's that all about?
1: Evening, Levy, Pick and J-Moz. Wonderful to be with me here for Friday Night Footy, expecting tons of gold from you tonight. Can't wait to make the trip to Sydney on Thursday. First order of business, lunch at the Paragon in Goulburn. Then spend 8 quality hours at St Mary's with you blokes on Saturday. I'm the only bloke who drives 7 hours, books the Royal Suite at the Hilton and takes time off work just to watch a radio show. That gentleman is commitment. Down to 135 kilometres, big drop being 150 in Vegas. I'm a shadow of my former self. give it all this next week. Pig, you need to produce your best ever goal tonight from Phil.
10: Thanks, Phil.
11: Sure, he's still got a pretty decent shadow on him.
10: 135. He's getting there. He's getting
11: good
10: there.
11: What, you,
10: what did he say he started at?
1: 150.
10: Oh, well, well done.
1: And just on that...
10: What, did he have some taken off his nose, did he?
1: Just on that, Phil mentioned St Mary's. We're going to be out there, not tomorrow, but the following Saturday. So Saturday, June 20, we'll be live from St Mary's Leagues Club for Leagues Australia Licensed Clubs Round. We'll be on air from 1 till 7.30 and we'll be joined by the big man, Mark Geyer and Paul Gallen. There'll be plenty of prizes and giveaways. We'll have the merch, Jack Daniels prize packs, and thanks to Saints, if you're a member and spend $10 or more at the club, you could win the ultimate man cave valued at over $2,900. How good is this? Including a 75-inch TV, a PlayStation, a mini bar fridge. That one will be drawn at the conclusion of the 5.30 Titans-Panthers game, which we'll be calling live on the stage. So come along next Saturday, June 20, to St Mary's Leagues Club for Leagues Clubs Australia Licensed Clubs Round. And while I'm promoting things, boys, I was mentioning this morning. Remember the AST Sports, the Australian Sports Tour?
10: Yes.
1: That we were a part of and went and met all the listeners at the, what casino was it?
10: You're talking about
11: at
10: that
11: the
10: this
11: Venetian.
10: Morning?
11: When we
1: Venetian,
11: went,
1: that's
11: we went
1: right.
11: to the Venetian there.
1: Yes, I was.
10: You were talking about this morning.
1: So yeah. The travel packages, they go on sale today.
10: Oh, nice.
1: So well, I've been encouraging people just to pre-register.
10: Yep.
1: Well, from today you can actually buy an opportunity to come with us to Vegas. And I made mention of this morning. I said, look, I can promise you you'll have a lot of time if you're with Piggy and J-Moz.
11: A lot of fun.
1: Willow said... If J-Moz is out on the town, you can sign me up. So I think he's going to be buying the package.
11: Willow loves J-Moz after 10 p.m. That's what he always texts me on Twitter.
10: Look, I don't want to think about Vegas just yet.
1: Come on,
11: neither
1: fire
11: do
1: up.
10: I don't want to think about it.
11: I don't get excited until I get there, nah. And then you know what I'm like when I get there.
1: Yeah. I don't think I've ever seen someone more excited in Vegas than you, J-Moz.
10: At this point in time, I just can't get my head around it.
11: A lot of water under the bridge before that happens.
1: So if you're a Melbourne, West Tigers, Parramatta, Gold Coast, or just a rugby league fan and want to go along to Vegas, the place to do it and the team to do it with is the Continuous Call Team and Australian Sports Tours. 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Piggy, you were saying there's a bit of rain around, you heard in Brisbane.
10: Yeah, I heard Joey talking to Horsey in Sports Today, and he said that it just started raining there. So I'm not sure if it's still raining or not, but J-Moz and I were talking about the surface up there at Suncorp. It's copped a hammering over the last 6 weeks or so. That'll be interesting just to see how it holds up tonight in the game.
1: Boys, I've often taken my grandchildren on the trams at Loftus. It takes you a little way to the National Park. You can stay on and go straight back to the station or get off and do a bushwalk from Annie.
10: Thanks, Annie. That's all I needed to know.
1: Goes to the National Park. Piggy, I grew up in Engadine. It used to happen pretty much daily in the 80s. Right. There's a coal mine.

0: Bostock and Farnworth both to score tries tonight.
1: Geez, that is bold. What about you, Josh?
2: Yeah, I'm going for the Dolphins in this one. Player to watch, I will go Cody Nikorima. I think he's been pulling the strings in attack, and I think he's going to have a great game tonight. First try scorer, I'm going to go to the ever-reliable Jermaine Asako, and I'm going to say that he is going to score minimum 14 points.
1: I like the pregnant pause there. The suspense was killing me.
2: Yeah, that's called padding, Levy.
1: Thank you very much. I appreciate that. I have been in the business for 19 years, J-Moz. We'll take one last break. We'll come back with plenty more. It's the Dolphins and the Roosters from Suncorp Stadium.
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1: Yes, Friday night footy, continuous call team. I consider us to be the best in the business. And thank you to everyone for your support. We had the radio ratings out this week. Very successful on a Friday night. And long may it continue. We have a lot of fun calling the footy, and we love having your company each and every weekend on the continuous call team. So thank you very much for your company for this game tonight. Roosters and Dolphins from Suncorp Stadium. Our scoreboard tonight for Lowe's, the clock for Tuohy's. Todd Smith's our referee, and of course these two teams missing Origin players. Josh, did you have much to do with Rex Bassingthwaite in your time at the Roosters? Or
2: no, he was a bit... He's only... What is he?
1: He's pretty young.
2: Yeah, he's very young, actually. I think he only played SG ball this year. So I think he has been playing a little bit of reserve grade underneath Brett. But, yeah, I think they've got big raps on him as the man who could replace Teddy.
1: I just want to paint a picture for our listeners here for a second. You know, like, I work with some professionals. When we come back from a break and we're about to kick off, you think you'd have your co-commentator alongside you. Oh. Thankfully, our special comments man, Josh Morris, is here.
10: Yep.
1: So I go to turn on Josh's microphone and Piggy, and I look to my right, and Piggy's not there. He's only just walked in, but Piggy, you've walked
2: smells
1: in carrying
2: right.
1: a pie.
10: Garlo's pie.
1: What have you got?
10: Yeah, just a little Garlo's pie for dinner.
2: Is that a curry one?
10: It is a curry one.
1: Smells curry.
10: It's,
1: so are you going to eat that whilst calling the football?
10: No, I'm just going to let it sit there. What do you reckon, Levy?
1: Did you not think to have it like before we come on?
10: Well, I did, but there was a little issue.
1: Out they come, the Roosters. The fullback, Cody Ramsey. The wingers, Rex Bassingthwaite and Tommy Talau. Reece Foley and Billy Smith in the centres. The halves, Hugo Savala and Daly Cherry Evans. The lock forward, Celesi Fagetti. Second rowers, Angus Crichton and Siwa Wong. The front row of Nafahu White and Spencer Leniu. Connor Watson's the hooker. And the bench of Egan Butcher, Benaiah Uelu, Taylor Lasalu, Nat Butcher, Junior Tupou, Toby Rodwell. And their coach is Trent Robinson, who had some wonderful things to say. And the other story this week that we didn't get a chance to mention, the interview with Kane Evans on 100% Footy on Monday night. Well done to you, Kane. And we're

0: The game will be right behind him. Only the second player to come out as gay. It's a shame that it's done after his career, but there will be a time when players feel comfortable, whoever they are, in announcing that, you know, that they are homosexual or, you know, bisexual, whatever. But Kane Evans, good on you, mate. Well done. The fullback for the Dolphins, Trey Fuller. Jermaine Asako and Tavita Nafahu are the wingers. The centres, Jack Bostock and Herbie Farnworth. Cody Nikarima and Isaiah Katoa in the halves. The Lockford, Morgan Knowles. Second rowers, Connolly Lemuelu and Oren Keeley. The front row, Felice Kafusi and Francis Molo. Jeremy Marshall, King's the hooker. And the bench of Schneider, Donoghue, Gilbert, Stone, Sewer and Puniu. Christian Wolfe is the coach. And the referee is Todd Smith. Chris Butler's in the bunker. And on the touchlines, Tyson Brough and Nick Pelgrave. Stand by for kickoff, ladies and gentlemen. Friday night footy, no Origin players, which is obviously going to have an effect on the crowd, but let's hope we still get some good footy across the weekend in what is a shortened round. Stand by for the whistle. No, oh, that's a shocking shrill of the whistle from Toddy Boy.
1: What was that?
0: That was a shocking
1: He needs to
0: whistle.
1: Be better immediately.
0: That was a terrible whistle. Anyway,
2: whistle school next week.
0: Here's the Dolphins
1: Take
0: with first,
1: kick again.
0: First use of the football. It'll be Lemuelu to play it 11 away from his own goal line. Nikarima sends it away to the middle of the park and they're put down 20 in from touch, just shy of the 20-metre line. So Dolphins Roosters, Dolphins with first use. As Felice Kafusi through the smoke runs up over the 20. He's put down centre of the park and a three-man tackle by the Roosters. Dummy half Marshall King goes away on the outside. Taking the ball forward is Knowles this time. He's put down in another three-man tackle. Savella over the top and Angus Crichton, not Angus Taylor, as I was calling him last week. Here's the Dolphins. Trey Fuller goes for a scurry. Nine shy of the halfway line. Marshall King goes away to the right. Isaiah Katoa, his first touch of the football, goes downfield. Underneath it is Tommy Talau, takes the football, runs up over the 20, where he's collared there by three Dolphins defenders, and he'll be made to play at 15 in from touch and about 15 away from his own line. So it takes a bit of getting used to without Origin players. There's a few new faces, so we'll obviously feel our way through the game, and that's exactly what these young blokes will be doing tonight. Here's one of those young fellas going for a run on this occasion, working the ball forward, and he's put down, of course, Rex Bathingthwaite. He plays the ball 32 metres away from his own goal line. Nafahu White goes away on the outside. Here's Siwa Wong standing in the tackle with Herbie Farnworth and Cody Nikarima. He'll play the ball just shy of the halfway line. 15 in from touch, eastern side, as Nafahu White, he straightens up, takes it over the halfway line. He'll be brought to the ground eventually by three Dolphins defenders. No, they can't. He stands in the tackle. Watson goes back to the right. Cherry Evans gets a hurried kick away. Downfield it goes. Underneath it is Fuller. Takes it 8 away from his own goal line. Runs back into a strong tackle there by Cody Ramsey and two others. And it's nil all mark. Piggy Riddell after 2 minutes of play on the Lowe's Men's Wear Goldboard. Dolphins and Roosters.
2: Yeah, Trey Fuller at fullback tonight for the Dolphins. I think he re-signed with the club during the week, but he's a handy player to, you know, with all those players that you mentioned, Levy, for the Dolphins and the Roosters, the Dolphins that they have out through Origin duty, to have him come in and play fullback's a handy one for the Dolphins. I've got to say, the ground. What about how slippery and broken up it is?
0: How many weeks have been since Magic Round?
2: Oh, what? Three? A few weeks, yeah. Three or four, is it?
0: Jeez, it's copped a battering, Suncorp Stadium, anyway.
2: Breaking up big time.
0: They go away to the right, so here's a kick away inside their own 30. Katoa from one side of the field to the other. Over on that far side is Bathingthwaite. He takes the football, looks up, runs into the tackle of Nikarima and Felice Kafusi, and there was one other Knowles. Excuse me, to play it just shy of the 30-metre line. Nil all the score. Here's Billy Smith. He goes for a run. Game number 50, I think I read, for Billy Smith today. Yep. Thumbs up from Andrew and Josh. So he'll play it over on that far side of the field. 18 in from touch as Ramsey goes for a run. Over the 40-metre line only just. He takes the tackle. 10 shy of the halfway line, just right of centre field. They play the ball back, the Roosters. Through the hands it goes. Now onto Nafahu White. He carries the ball up over the halfway line, standing in the tackle. Watson goes into dummy half. So they'll play the ball back again. Tackle 4. They go left to right. Away through the hands now of Fichetti. He goes on to Cherry Evans. Now Cody Ramsey. He nearly sliced through Cody, and he's dragged down by Herbie Farnworth. Good tackle made by Herbie. Back to the middle. Tackle 5. Taylor Cherry Evans goes to the air. Back to the corner, the northeastern corner. It's been knocked on by the Dolphins. Into the hands.
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11: And they went to the kick for... Todd Smith. Tavita Nafahu dropped the first one. They'll go back there again. Yeah. Daily Chair will pepper him for the rest of the game now.
0: And Harvey Norman. So we're going to have a look at it, which would indicate it's a double movement.
2: Look at the grip here of Francis Molo.
0: Still got him, Molo. The ball hits the ground.
2: He has a clear, obvious grip of Celeste's jersey with the arm carrying the ball in contact with the ground. This is the completion of the tackle.
0: Yeah, no try, double movement. A double movement.
2: Yeah.
0: It was pretty soft.
2: Now
0: getting over to score.
2: Yeah, it was. Second motion, which is a double
12: They've got it right here, though. Ball carrying arm hits the ground. He's still got a hand on him.
13: So it's actually double movement. Yeah. What about the momentum part of it? Yeah, well, they've assessed it that the ball carrying arm hits the ground. And then
0: so no try. It goes back to nil all. So he's denied for Kenny. Double movement will be the decision.
11: He goes, what about the momentum part? Mate, he just explained to you, when his elbow hits the ground, he's got a hold of him. It's a tackle.
12: Tell you what, been a nice start though from the Roosters. I know we're only four and a bit minutes in, but they've looked pretty handy so far. Oh, there's a terrible kick for touch.
0: So they
12: Jeez, he'd want that back. Katoa only went 5 metres. Here we go. Dolphins with the football.
0: So they take the tap and work the ball forward through Keeley. He'll be made to play it. Just shy of the 20-metre line. Jeez, when it goes to the wide shot from the Harvey Norman Interactive Studio, Piggy makes the point that it looks slippery. It looks like a cow paddock. Here they are through Knowles over the 30-metre line. He's put down the middle of the park. Ball played back again. Marshall King right to left to Felice Kafusi. He's cut in half by Fichetti over the top as Nafahu White. At 8 shy of the halfway line, they go right to left into the hands of Cody Nicarima. He turns it inside to Herbie Farnworth, tried to use some footwork to get past them. Herbie Farnworth. 5 inside opposition territory, back to the right. Katoa, he goes to the air off his right boot. Downfield it goes. Underneath it, bearing down on them. Oh, good take by the Roosters. But a great kick and great pressure from Jermaine Asako and Jack Bostock. Pressure on Tommy Talau. And here's another solid tackle made on the Roosters. And they'll be made to play it about 6 away from their own goal line. Here they are now through Tommy Talau, working the ball to the 10-metre line. So they're trying to pin them towards their own end here, the Chooks, as the Roosters send the pass away to Angus Crichton. He's taken there. He lost his footing, goes up and goes again before he's taken in the tackle. Over the top there was Francis Molo. Here's Spencer Leniu, ran straight at Katoa, bumped off him, beat one, beat two. He goes to the 20 and he's brought down. And he'll play it about 15 in from touch, western side of the field, 21 away from his own goal line. Here's Hugo Sabala. He gets a kick away inside his own 20. Downfield it goes. Underneath it is the fullback there. No, it's not the fullback, I should say. It's Tavita Nafahu over on that far side, and he'll be made to play it now, just shy of the 30-metre line, his end of the field. Just shy of the halfway line, I should say. Here they are going for a run up over the halfway line. They go this time through Fuller. He'll play it right on the halfway line. They go left to right from Marshall King to Bostock. He runs straight at Tavala. He's brought down with the assistance of Reece Foley, who's got the headgear on tonight. 15 in from touch, western side of the field. Back to the middle they go. Here's Keeley. He skips into the tackle of Crichton. Savala. There's one other in there for Keddie. Just shy of the 30. Roosters end of the field. Right to left they go. Knowles. Now on to Katoa. Cody Nikarima throws a beautiful cutout pass out wide. Now it's with Nafahu. And Nafahu's brought down. 5 in from touch. And about to 15 away from the goal line. Tackle 5. Back to the middle. It's to Katoa. He drops it onto the right boot. Puts a kick up high. They're coming through. Cherry Evans leaps above them. I tell you what, the old boy still got it, Piggy.
2: I've got to say, that wasn't the play that I was looking at for taking that catch there, but he puts himself in a position, Cherry Evans. You thought for all money it was the winger lining it up to take it, but
11: got
2: he did
11: neck
2: a good
11: above
2: job.
11: The pack. Yeah.
2: You said that.
0: So here they are now through Bassingthwaite, and he's taken in the tackle. Geez, it was a heavy hit. You could hear the crowd in the background ooing and aahing.
2: You like saying his name, don't you?
0: Bassingthwaite.
11: I reckon Davey would have loved saying his name.
2: Yeah,
11: too.
2: He would have too.
0: I'll tell you what, it's the longest name in the competition. Was it Rogue Traders, Natalie Bassingthwaite?
2: Yes.
0: I thought so. Anyway, kick downfield. When I said it earlier, I doubted myself. Bounces into the hands of Trey Fuller, wheels around, runs over the 10, over the 20. Oh, bang! Runs straight into the tackle of Spencer Lenny. And Nafahu White, little man on two big blokes. It was Siwa Wong, in fact. And they come away now through the hands of... now it's played back by Nafahu. They send the pass away to Asako this time. Runs it over the 30 towards the 40. He's put on his back at a two-man tackle. Fichetti was in there and Crichton as well. Left to right they come. Now into the hands of Bostock. Still nil all, by the way. Dolphins and Roosters after the Chooks were denied an early try for a double movement. Right to left they go. Into the hands of Knowles. He runs it up over the halfway line. He's taken in the tackle. Tackle 5, says the referee. So they'll come back to the right this time. That's where Katoa's standing there. He gets the football, puts it onto his right boot, kicks downfield. Underneath it this time, coming across and leaping into the air is Talau before he's taken there by Keeley and Bostock and Josh Morris. He'll be made to play at 20 away from his own line and 20 in from the western touchline.
11: Yeah, both sides now just getting really into their sets and getting nice kicks away, and the outside backs for both teams just rolling their sleeves up. I do think the Dolphins, however, have the more experience and probably the advantage in the backs, but in the forward pack, I think the Roosters are in favour, as we see a early kick here from Cherry Evans.
0: Yeah, 40-20 attempt. He kicked it from inside his own 30 over towards that far touchline, taken by Fuller. Fuller tried to get away from Smith, but Smith has got him, and he's brought to the ground about 32 metres away from his own line. Here's a run out of dummy half, Nikarima. Cherry Evans threw himself at him. Cherry Evans, to me, boys, looks like a bloke who's saying, righto, we might be without our origin players, but I'm going to really step up and show these young blokes how it's done. Oh, here's a tackle made. It was a high tackle on Herbie. He was slipping in the tackle, but either way, got him high, and penalty's going against the Chookies.
2: Did you see Herbie's reaction? He knew he'd been clipped on the chin. He just pointed to it at the referee, got the penalty, and then just jumped to his feet. Harvey Norman replay here. He slips into it. Yeah, there's nothing in it. Just catches the right arm of Fichetti there as he's going to ground, Herbie Farmworth. So referees pinged Fichetti for the high shot.
0: Just on the Todd Smith's whistle to start the game, Tony says on the text line, that's how I used to whistle trying to find my cat at midnight without waking the neighbours. Tell you, Tony, 0460 873 873. If you'd like to get in touch, here's Kafusi now, put down on the 30. Roosters into the field. So a chance here for the Dolphins. Back to the middle. It's with Katoa. Turns the ball back inside to Molo. He runs it straight and hard, 21 metres away from the Roosters' line. Right of centre field. They keep working the right side. Katoa now under Fuller. Rushing up off the line with Savala to take him in the tackle with the assistance of Crichton. They thought he lost the football. 15 away from the goal line. Back to the middle. Katoa, short ball to Molo. Molo reversing his way to the goal line. 5 metres away now. He'll stand to his feet and play the ball back right of centre field. Nafahu Light lost his mouth guard for Luis Kafusi. He goes for the line, but he's short. Just short of the goal line. They go to the left. Tackle 5. It's with Cody Nikarima. He throws the ball away on the outside, wrapped up by Nafahu. Nafahu's taken there on tackle 5. And it'll be a changeover, Piggy. Nil all. Dolphins, Roosters, Lowe's men's wear.
2: Yeah, it's a really nice tackle from your man. Big Rex on the wing for the Roosters. Levy shut the play down. Nikarima was looking to run it on the last play. Thought he could get Nafahu, Tevita Nafahu on the outside of him, but great tackle from Rex.
0: Didn't think about that. We've got a Nafahu White and we've got a Tevita Nafahu out there.
2: Yes.
0: Unbelievable.
2: Tevita Nafahu White.
0: Just on the Rogue Traders, Narawina Nufty says, Levy, you're my voodoo child, yeah. My voodoo child.
2: Baby, baby, baby. you are my voodoo child.
0: Here's Nafahu wide. Not Davida Nafahu. This is Davida Nafahu wide. Over the 40-metre line towards
2: halfway. Sorry, is it?
0: Shut up. I've confused myself. It goes to Savala. He runs the football. Got the pass away to Fekete. Tackle four now. Tackle five. So Spencer Lennie, the biggest dummy half I've ever seen. Got it away to Cherry Evans, who gets a kick away. Downfield it goes over on the far side. Taken there by Nafahu. This time defeated Nafahu. And he's crunched by two Roosters defenders. And he'll play a 12 in from touch. Eastern side of the field. And about 19 away from his own goal line. Nil all the score. Dolphins, Roosters. 12 minutes gone in the first half. And the Tui's clock as Bostock tried to get away from them. Taken in a good tackle by Crichton. Ball played on the 20. 15 in from touch. Western side as Herbie Farnworth. He goes for a run out of dummy half, went nowhere. He'll play just shy of the 30. Savala limping in back play. We'll get a report on that from Piggy, who's trying to get some information right now because he's been glued to that phone playing Monopoly all night. They go right to left, away now to Knowles. He's put down right on halfway. Left of centre field, they play it. Back to the middle, Marshall King goes to Katoa. He drops it onto the right boot, kicks the ball downfield. Underneath it is Tommy Talau, pressure kick. Oh, no! Well, they've been peppering him, and it was about time, and it was always going to happen. They kept giving it to him, high ball after high ball, and this time a little knock on, and the Dolphins will get the football 10 away from the Chookies line, Piggy.
2: Yeah, well, they were just waiting for it, weren't they? Waiting for an error, last play. They go up for it. Katoa puts the kick up to Lau. He had plenty of time there. Should have taken it. It's gone straight through the middle, and now it's a great opportunity for the Dolphins to go on the attack.
0: Oh, dear, oh dear. So he's certainly been copping the aerial attacks from the Dolphins. Now we've got Todd Smith telling him how to pack the scrum. What I love about first grade football. So they'll feed the scrum as Piggy takes a bite of his curry pie. Jeez, it smells good. Back to the middle they go. Here's Katoa. Now Nikarima got the ball away to Farnworth. Ducked under one of the tackles. He's still going, Herbie. Back to the middle. Francis Molo ran into a solid hit from Crichton. He threw the ball out the back. Now it's with Jeremy Marshall-King. He goes to Kafusi. Kafusi runs at Cherry Evans. Brought down with the assistance of Nafahu wide. 8 metres away from the goal line now. Marshall-King. He goes to the left. Katoa throws a cut-out ball knocked backwards by Herbie Farnworth. He takes the tackle. He'll be made to play it now 18 metres away from the goal line. They're going backwards here, the Dolphins. Now it's with Knowles, straight and hard. He bumped off the tackle. Cherry Evans came reeling out of it. He'll play it 10 metres away from the goal line. Tackle three. Dolphins on the attack, still nil all on the Lowe's menswear scoreboard. Katoa back to the middle. Molo's cut down in half. 2 metres away from the goal line. Marshall King away to the left. Katoa dummy. Oh, they fell for it. Individual brilliance. Great try, Dolphins. 4-0. Kick to come.
2: He does a really good job here, Katoa, because he sees the space on the outside, and his outside man threatens that gap. And it just put Cherry Evans, I think it was, in two minds. Harvey Norman replay. Ball goes straight from Marshall King to Katoa. We've got Katoa going to the line. Cherry Evans is there, and he knows he needs to mark up on Lemuelu, but it's a show and go. And it's Siwa Wong. He can't handle Katoa. And Katoa, he strikes first for the Dolphins with a try.
11: Yeah, it's just a threat of Jeremy Marshall-King there around the ruck in the hooking position that made Siwa Wong just come in an extra step. And then the ball went out to Katoa. He sensed that he was too far away from him, threw the dummy, and Siwa Wong couldn't close the distance. But I think they set him up because they went there a couple of times and they tried to attack that space between Cherry Evans. Just see the lead run of Morgan Knowles. Just does enough to bring him in, and then that creates the space there, and he's too late to arrive to the scene there, and Katoa gets over for the first try.
2: And Levy, well, that's a solo performance from Isaiah Katoa right there. Solo by MYOB. That's a standout solo performance, thanks to Solo by MYOB.
0: Thank you, Piggy. 4-0, kick to come. Dolphins leading the Roosters. And that's after, 16 minutes of play in the first half. We do that for Lowe's Menswear and Tui's. We're in the Harvey Norman Interactive Studio. We love Macca's, and Macca's brings us all of the action. 6 from 7 last week against the Cowboys, Jermaine Asako. And he's sizing this one up, where he's played plenty of ball, not only as a Dolphin, but as a Bronco as well. Moves in, strikes it, and he's kicked the goal. 6-0. Dolphins lead Roosters. Continuous call time.
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0: Thank you, Maccas. Thank you, voice over man. Thank you, linesman. Thank you, ball boys.
11: Do you like some stats from Jack Daniels?
0: Go for it.
11: Possession rate for the Dolphins is 58% at the moment. They're completing at 90%. Roosters only completing at 75%.
0: Thank you, Josh. Good hit-up from you on a Friday night. Speaking of hit-ups, here's Francis Molo winding up. Ooh. He ran straight into the tackle of Siwa. Was that a tough tackle? No, it's just a tough run. Here they are working the ball away through Lemuelu up over the 20. He'll play 21 away from his own goal line. Marshall King back to the middle with Felice Kafuthi this time. Up over the 30-metre line. No, just short of the 30-metre line. Standing there with Siwa Wong and Connor Watson. Marshall King right to left now. Trey Fuller. Trey Fuller runs into a tackle, offloads the ball out the back. Nikarima got the pass away. Now it's with Katoa calling him underneath him. Goes it away now to Oren Keeley. Oren Keeley's got the legs going 100 miles an hour. Then he stops, five shy of the halfway line. Quick play the ball. Marshall King, no look pass to Fuller. Good run from Fuller. He's put down 40 metres away from the Roosters' goal line. They come back again now. It's with Jeremy Marshall King. Tackle counts restarted. I wondered why the boys were waving their arm, and then I heard the bell. Here they are playing the ball back, the Dolphins. Now away to Molo. So they've got another chance here. They lead 6-0. Dolphins over the Roosters. Here they come. Tackle 2. 12 away from the goal line. Marshall King goes to Felice Kafusi. Runs straight over the top of Cody Ramsey. 3 metres away from the goal line. Dolphins on the attack. They play the ball back as Marshall King goes back to the right. Knowles now on to Katoa. Plays the front man Bostock. Hitting a solid tackle by Savala. And over the top there was Foley. Ball played back again. Back to the middle they go. It's with Katoa. Tried to thread the needle. Was the ball played at? But ricochets back into the hands of Katoa. Ball goes to ground. See, they've slipped over on that far side of the field. He'll be taken eventually there, the Dolphins, through Nafahu, and he's 12 metres away from the goal line. So no, tackle 5. Back to the middle. It goes to Katoa. A crossfield kick from the number 7, looking for Bostock, but leaping above them, the big, tall, lanky Hugo Savala, and he'll be made to play at a metre away from his own goal line. Score remains Dolphins 6, Roosters 0.
2: Yeah, Savala did a really good job there. Harvey Norman replay. Katoa put a really nice kick up. He had plenty of time for it. Bostock was flying through, but did a really good job there. We know that they're kick targets, Bostock and Farnworth, but on this occasion, Savala did a great job.
0: So here's Cody Ramsey, one of the great stories in rugby league. He stands in the tackle. They've completed 11 of 12, the Dolphins, 6 of 8, the Roosters. Those stats for Jack Daniels as Nafahu White. He runs straight into the tackle of Oren Keeley, Felice Kafusi, and Lemuelu said, I want a little bit of this, and came in and joined them. 20 in from touch, left to right they go. Cherry Evans gets a kick away inside his own 40. Downfield it goes, down the throat of Fuller in the middle of the park. Runs it over the 30 towards the 40. Oh! Oh, bang! He was crunched there by Savala and Crichton. There, ladies and gentlemen, is a tough tackle for Ram Trucks.
2: Oh, we love our Ram Trucks. Tough tackle, Levy, and what an absolute beauty it was. Harvey Norman replay. Oh,
0: here's a great run. They've gone straight through from Nafahu. He's dragged to the ground 15 metres away from the goal line. Oh, great enterprising play from the Dolphins. Back to the middle, Marshall King throws a long ball. Katoa, quick hands away. Now out wide to Katatu, Nikarima. And Nikarima throws a lovely pass to Herbie. And Farnworth scores another try in the corner. J-Moz's round of applause, clapping that one. He thinks it's brilliant. 10-0, kick to come. The Dolphins on fire.
2: Oh, they certainly are. But this one's just a really well-executed footy try. Just the catch and pass, the simple fundamentals of the game. We're going to see the initial break from Nafahu, who goes straight in between the Roosters forwards. He gets brought down on the next play. They just want to shift the Dolphins. We see it here. Bang, goes across Marshall King. Long ball to Katoa. Off to Lemuelu. He spins back to Nikarima. Nikarima tries to get Daly Cherry Evans interested. The Cherry Evans, he goes off him. Then it's a foot race. And that man, Herbie Farnworth, goes in for his first of the night.
11: Yeah, just really, really smart play there by Lemuelu. Just, he knew the ball had to get out wider, but he had to try and hold them up and create the overlap. And it was just simple but smart play there. But it started with Trey Fuller. He has not mucked around tonight when he's got the ball in hand. No self-preservation whatsoever. Off the back of that, Tevita Nafahu goes through the middle. And I've got to say, the Roosters' middle at the moment is getting blown apart. They are getting in behind the ruck with ease. And I don't like the fact that they've got Lasalo and Butcher on the bench to come on. Like, they lose a bit when their starting front rowers go off. So it's warning signs already in this first half for the Roosters.
0: 10-0.
11: Turn yourself on, Levy.
0: No one would have known if you didn't throw me under the bus, you halfwit. 10-0, Dolphins leading the Roosters. Kick to come.
12: Be careful doing that to the boss.
0: Here's Jermaine Asako, moves in, strikes it, curling it around, Oh, beautiful. 12-0, Dolphins lead Roosters. Continuous call team.
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0: Hey boys, listening in from the mine. Shout out to Marty. Go easy on the Cobra Coke fella. I don't know what that means, but thank you. What an opportunity for Katoa to train with New South Wales and play for the Dolphins this week. He's looking very sharp. He certainly is.
12: Having a night out already.
0: And looking like a very close game tonight from Freddie at Ipswich, although the Dolphins, they lead 12-0. Nafahu takes the ball and Molo walks up again. Jeez, he likes to run straight now, doesn't he, Francis Molo? Just shy of the 20, they send the pass away. Working the ball forward this time is, of course, the Dolphins taking the tackle. It looks like Lemuelu, just shy of the 30. They send the pass away now to Kafusi onto Keeley. If Keeley's taken in a three-man tackle. Standing there is Foley with Angus Crichton. One other back to the middle. Felice Kafusi runs it straight up the middle of the park into the tackle there of Connor Watson and Fichetti. A quick play, the ball goes away now to Fuller. Fuller's taken in the tackle over the halfway line. Jeez, they're chewing through some easy metres. Tackle five, says the referee. Back to the middle. Goes away to Katoa. Here's a high kick from Katoa. It goes straight up into the air. Tommy Talau coming through. Bostock plucked it out of the air. He flicked it out wide. It's with Asako. He beat one of the tacklers. He's still going. Throws the ball back to Bostock. Bostock's going to get a kick away. Back there picking it up is Bassingthwaite. And he'll take the tackle 11 away from his own goal line. I thought they were going to get another one, Piggy.
2: Yeah, they looked like they were going to, especially when that ball found Asako's hands. I thought he was going to show some fancy footwork and beat the defenders. But eventually the ball went back inside. Harvey Norman replay. Bostock just got a foot to it, put a kick in behind the line. But the Roosters men were back there to save the day.
0: Quick comment from Josh Morris for Ram Trucks. Just turn yourself on there, Josh. Thanks very much. 12-0 the score. Dolphins lead the Roosters. Don't take on the bloke with the button, champion. 30 away from their own goal line. They play the ball. I couldn't help myself. Roosters go to Fichetti. He straightens up, runs into the tackle of Knowles. Kafusi over the top. Molo. Ball will be played. 12-0 the score. Dolphins leading the Roosters. 18 minutes left in the first half. Cherry Evans gets a clearing kick away. Over on the far side. Goes over the head of Nafahu. He bats the ball back in field into the in-goal area. Picks the ball up. Runs into the field of play. And a great chase from the Roosters, and they're going to pin him back five away from his own goal line. Josh, what a great kick there from the Chookies.
11: Yeah, it's a brilliant kick. He almost got the 40-20 there, and it was a bit too casual for my liking there to feed it Nafahu. It just took forever to pick up the ball as well, and now what that's done is it's allowed the Roosters to muscle up defensively. It's play three and they're still not outside their 20. This is a strong carry hit now by Oren Keeley.
0: 17 minutes remaining in the first half on the Tui's clock. Lowe's menswear scoreboard 12-0. Dolphins leading the Roosters. Here's a run this time from, is that my man Tom Gilbert? Yeah. Hello, Gilbert.
2: He's on.
0: 5 metres short of the halfway line. They send it away to the right with Katoa. He gets a kick away. Downfield it goes. Underneath it is Talau, so they're going to continue to pepper him. He's taken that one cleanly. Runs into the tackle over the top there of Keeley. There was one other in there. It's Knowles, who's got some strapping on his head all of a sudden. And the Roosters, they send it away to Foley. He's hitting a solid tackle there by my man Gilbert. Hello, Gilbert. He'll play it 30 away from his own goal line. Oh, a bit of confusion on the sideline. Butcher's run onto the field. He's remonstrating with one of the sideline officials. So there might be a little story that we hear more about. You know what the NRL's like with players going to the field when they're not supposed to.
2: Those ground managers as well.
0: Oh, yeah. They get very cranky.
2: Wilso's one of them. I hope it's not Wilso.
0: No, Wilso's exclusive to Sydney, our man.
2: Okay.
0: Here's Butcher playing it now. His first touch of the football for the night. They send it away to the middle of the park. Savala onto Cherry Evans. He links up with Ramsey. Ramsey over the far side. Goes to Billy Smith. He runs it over the 40. Good tackle made over the top there by Farnworth and Nafahu. And he'll play it 2 metres in from touch. 38 metres away from the Dolphins line. Cherry Evans goes to the air. Another high kick back there is Fuller. Ramsey coming through. Fuller did well. He took the football. A collision in mid-air between the two fullbacks. But Trey Fuller, he comes up with the football and the Dolphins, this time through Gilbert, and he's going to play it 8 away from his own line.
2: That was a great take. We're just seeing the Harvey Norman replay there, Levy. As you described it, both fullbacks going for the football. Cody Ramsey flying through, but Fuller, who's had a great start to this game for his team, he went up for it, came down with it, and did the job.
0: So here's the Dolphins playing at 22 metres away from their own line. 15 to play first half. It's still 12-0. Dolphins leading the Roosters. Here's a tackle made there by Donoghue. He's taken there. They send it away to Katoa. He gets a low trajectory kick downfield, taken by Talau. He throws the long ball to Cody Ramsey in the middle of the park. Runs it up over the 20. Wall of red jumpers. And he runs into a two-man tackle. In there is Knowles and over the top Gilbert. And he'll be made to play at about 25 away from his own line. Here they are now. Sending the pass away to Bassingthwaite. He takes the tackle, just shy of the 30, 20 in from touch, eastern side of the field. Roosters have the football. They've got a bit of work to do. They're trailing 12-0 on the Lowe's menswear scoreboard as Siwa Wong. Geez, there's a bit of a swinging arm there from Donoghue that got him in the face. He winced in pain, looked at the referee, and the referee said, no, that's fine. Here's Nafahu White. He's going for a run. He's put down, 20 in from touch, western side of the field, nine shy of the halfway line. Barking orders from the coach's boxes, Trent Robinson. Here's Butcher again. Butcher over the halfway line, put on his back in a two-man tackle. Gilbert was there with Donoghue as well. Back to the left they come. Savala gets a fifth tackle, kick away, a hurried one, a pressure kick. Downfield it go, taken by Fuller. Looks up and runs into the tackle of Cherry Evans and Angus Crichton. And he'll play it right on the 20, middle of the park. Score remains 12-0. Dolphins lead Roosters.
2: Yeah, they've just got to be prepared to stay in it. Ooh. Oh, my God. That's not good.
0: No, that's not good
2: at all.
0: That
2: is not good at all. Who is that?
11: Debut. Reece Foley.
2: Oh, wow. No. You could just see that one as soon as it happened. Here we see Harvey Norman replay it to Sarko. He just gets his head on the wrong side.
11: Yeah, just young dips Foley. Head down early.
0: Ouch.
2: Calp cops the hip. Yep. That's,
11: he'll be out.
2: That's his night over.
0: Good news is, though, for any family and friends listening, he's standing up and talking to the trainer. He's just he's going to have to come off. And Bentley's looking after him. J-Moz, your man?
11: Yeah, Adzi.
0: Good man,
11: worked
0: Adam
11: on
0: Bentley.
11: My body plenty when I was at the Roosters. Plenty of time on the physio
0: table. Well, mate, he's a good friend of my cousin on the Central Coast. Let me just say, I think I've seen him put a lot of work into his own body from an alcohol point of view.
2: Jeez, it wasn't
11: but,
2: a good
11: one. Oh, you did that. Oh, he's staying on the field.
2: We'll see
11: one play and then they'll call it off.
0: Come on, Adam.
11: They ask you the test. Who'd you play last week? Well,
0: yeah, he's going.
11: No
0: off.
11: One. It was my debut.
0: He's going.
2: Injury report for Deep Heat there. He has to go off. He's got to go off.
0: So driving the truck home to Canberra from Victoria. Thanks, Levy. I've got bedroom eyes stuck in my head.
6: Those bedroom eyes, I must confess. Those bedroom eyes.
0: Mm-hmm. You know, this is becoming the karaoke Friday Night Football team.
2: Well, you had Kate Sobrano
11: squealing with the pig might have to make.
2: Oh,
11: I
2: remember that.
0: Squealing with the pig.
2: That was a couple of years ago now.
0: Anyway, they're back underway here. The Dolphins have got the football through Gilbert, and he's playing at 10 shy of the halfway line.
2: Can you just say his name normally, please?
0: Gilbert, that's his name.
11: Gilbert.
0: I say Gilbert. Hello, Gilbert. 12-0, Dolphins lead the Roosters. 13.5 left in the first half. Hope you're enjoying the coverage on this Friday night as Katoa gets a kick away. Downfield it goes over on the far side. Taking it is Voodoo Doll Bathingthwaite. And he takes the tackle, 21 away from his own goal line, plays the ball back. A 9 in from touch, eastern side of the field. Here's Billy Smith going for a run this time. Run straight into the tackle there of Marshall King. Knowles was in there. Donoghue was in there with the assistance of Gilbert as well. Just shy of the 30, Cherry Evans back to the middle. Running the football forward is Junior Tupou. I think this is his debut, isn't it, Junior Tupou? He takes the tackle, about 15 shy of the halfway line. They go left to right, into the hands now of Butcher. He runs it straight and hard into the tackle there of Gilbert, and he's wrestled to the ground. He'll play it 8 in from touch on the western side of the field, just shy of the halfway line. They go for another run this time. Over the halfway line, they're put down. They'll play the ball back here, the Roosters. This time it's played back through Uelu, who's onto the field. Gee whiz, they're all buying this headgear at the same shop. They come back away to Siwa Wong, and they'll play it now 38 metres away from the Dolphins' line. Back to the middle they come through Uelu. Running the football, Watson, now Savala. He goes on to Angus Crichton. There's a good tackle made over the top by Katara and Bostock. So they're 18 away from the goal line. Tackle 4. Roosters on the attack. Back to the middle they go. It's with Savala. He's looking for runners. Goes to Cherry Evans. Now away to Siwa Wong. He skips into the tackle of Farnworth. Farnworth up to the task. And he's got him 9 away from the goal line. 5 in from the eastern touchline. Tackle 5. Smith goes back to Cherry Evans. Crossfield kick from the experience. Number 7. Leaping up high was Cody Ramsey. He couldn't get a hold of the football. It bounced out of his hands. The Dolphins are there to bat it over the dead ball line. Goal line dropout Roosters. Jeez, he holds onto that and plants and he scores a try-pick.
2: Oh, he did a great job, didn't he, to get the position there on the football. But The Dolphins, yeah, it's knock on from Ramsey. Oh, so once it was batted over the dead ball line, it didn't matter. So they're going out for that restart at the 20-metre line.
0: Yeah, fair enough too. So here they are, the Dolphins. It's 12-0 on the Lowe's Menswear scoreboard. Dolphins leading Roosters. 11 and a half minutes left in the first half. That's on the Tui's clock. Here's Herbie over on that far side. Farnworth, he's taken there. 15 in from touch. Eastern side of the field, right on halfway. Ball is played as they come back to the middle. Working the ball forward is Ray Stone. All those tattoos, the moving motion pictures on the field. 40 away from the Roosters line. Back to the middle. It's with Donoghue running the football. Links up with Katoa. He goes out the back now to Fuller. Fuller over on this side of the field. He takes the tackle. 19 metres away from the Roosters line. Tackle five, says referee Smith. Back to the middle they go. It's with Katoa. He drops it onto the right boot. Pops it in behind them. Up high they go. And taking the football is Ramsey. And he comes back to the ground and will play it. Nine away from his own goal line. Josh Morris, special comments. 12-0. Dolphins leading the Roosters.
11: Yeah, their attack looks good when they go out the back of shape there. They really got Savala then. And if they would have dropped under the to Jack Bostock, I think he goes through and makes another line break. Just on their line breaks, the Dolphins lead the Roosters 3-0 in that aspect. They're still completing at 94%, so they're right in the box seat in this first half.
0: You know, it was the great Kamar once said, why are people so unkind? Rod says, Levy, shut those buffheads up, they're rubbish singers. Rod, I was singing, mate. It wasn't them, it was me. First bedroom, as I must confess. Here they are, 5 metres short of the halfway line. They go away to the right, Savala. He gets a kick away. Jeez, was it a late hit, Piggy?
2: No, it was a big kick.
0: Yeah, big kick. It goes big downfield. Kick. I took my eyes off the kicker, which made me think maybe he was hit late. Here's Fuller. He runs into a good chase from the Roosters. Butcher's there with Watson, and he'll play it 15 away from his own line. 10 minutes remaining first half. 12-0. Dolphins lead Roosters on the Lowe's Menswear scoreboard. Dolphins to play at 19 away from the 19 away from their own line. Piggy, sorry.
2: I was just going to say, I've got to say, the Roosters have done pretty well to sort of steady the ship, so to speak, because I thought once the Dolphins got that second try through Farnworth that they might have really gone on with it.
11: Has Savala gone down now as well? Jermaine Asako has taken another player out here, Roosters player out here. With a strong carry.
0: They're dropping like flies here.
2: Jeez.
11: Well, that means that Rodwell will come on for his debut as well.
2: Well, I actually... is that Toby?
11: Yep.
2: Yeah. Actually sat next to Toby last year at the Dragons presentation night. He's the partner of Casey Ray. So this will be an exciting moment for the family.
0: Casey Ray into country music.
2: Casey Ray. I don't know if Casey Ray's into country
0: music.
2: That's
0: a great country music.
2: She's our
0: song.
2: Halfback.
0: Name.
2: Oh, right.
0: When's your next song out, Casey Ray? G'day, Casey Ray. Yeehaw!
2: Well,
0: don't spit from a moving vehicle, ladies and gentlemen.
2: What about this if he does make his debut? That's a bit crazy, isn't it? Because he probably would have known he was in the 19, but if he goes onto the field, how are you to know? I think, Levy, I think his dad's Brett Rodwell,
11: yes.
2: Who it is, isn't it? That used to wear the headgear, played for New South Wales and the Steelers and everything like that, so... If he does get on, good luck to him tonight.
0: We'll point him out if he comes on, Piggy. There's a kick downfield taken over on that far side by Bassingthwaite. He'll run the ball up over the 20 before he's collared there by two Dolphins defenders, Connolly Lemuelu and Ray Stone. So back to the middle they come through the hands of Billy Smith, running the football up towards the 30. Oh, penalty. No. Hang on.
2: He's gone.
0: Hugo Samala. Yeah. Oh, okay.
11: So he does come on.
2: Wow,
0: so
2: here we go.
0: Hugo goes
11: he'll be wearing
0: off
11: a headgear, Lee.
0: Toby Rodwell comes on.
2: He's got big wraps on him. He has for the last few years, Toby Rodwell. He's a pretty sure he's Dragons junior, but went up to the Roosters a few years ago.
0: So
11: No,
2: Fichetti's gone on.
11: Yeah.
0: No, you blokes got ahead of yourselves.
2: Oh, we were all getting excited for him. Well, I thought
11: he
2: they would have.
11: He was getting excited.
2: Well, you'd think half for a half, wouldn't you?
11: Yeah.
2: When there's one on the bench.
0: Here's Butcher up towards the halfway line. So, yes, Fichetti back onto the field. Uelu goes into acting half, sends the pass right to left. Watson now to Crichton. Crichton's hitting a solid tackle. Keeley up top, two others down low. 10 in from touch. 40 away from the Dolphins line. Back to the middle. It's with Cherry Evans. Tackle five. He goes to the air. Running through is Ramsey. Ramsey goes up above them. Knocked the ball back into the hands of Watson. Now it's with Tommy Talau. He got the ball back. It's with Tupou. And Tupou's got it six away from the goal line. So the tackle count's restarted. A Dolphins player got the hand to it. Here's a run out of dummy half from Uelu. Jeez, Killy was calling himself out of it and opened a gap. Nearly a try. Six more tackles again, says the referee, is Watson. He goes long to Cherry Evans. Now on to Butcher. Butcher stands in the tackle, trying to wrestle his way through. He's put down 9 metres away from the goal line, left of centre field. The Roosters on the attack. Uelu goes left to right to Cherry Evans, back inside. All little juggle there from Fichetti. He stands there 4 metres away from the goal line, right of centre field. Ball played back again as Uelu. Oh, terrible pass through the hands of Cody Nicarima.
11: He gets away with it though here,
0: but
11: I think.
0: But they're going to get the ball back.
2: Yeah, they'll get it back. The pass was backwards, but then it was knocked on by Cody Nicarima. Harvey Norman replay out of dummy half. Ball goes to ground. Cody Nicarima goes to pick it up and knocks it on.
11: That is a bludger of a pass.
2: Lucky. Oh, isn't he lucky there? Wow.
0: Lucky, lucky. You're with Amy.
2: Are you okay tonight?
0: Maybe I had too much sleep this hour.
11: How's Monopoly going, Pig?
0: Get off your phone.
2: I just got a text message great friend.
0: You're not being professional.
2: The Duck.
0: Here's the Roosters. Oh, Nelly slice through from Billy Slater. Get off your phone. 3 metres away from the goal line. Back to the middle. It's with Nefahu White. He got away from one. He's taken there by two, three, four of them. 3 metres away from the goal line. I'll throw that in the bin in a minute. They come back away. Uelu goes to Cherry Evans. Now into Watson. Watson out the back. Tapped on by Ramsey. Ramsey to Tommy Talau. Spied an opening. He got up. When to go again. Ball played back. Watson goes to Angus Crichton. Stutters into the line. He got ahead of himself there because Uelu was standing alongside him. 3 metres away from the goal line. Roosters on the attack. Uelu goes away now to Cherry Evans, back inside. Oh! He's been crunched by Donoghue. There's a tough tackle for Red Trucks. Cherry Evans got the ball away. Now it's with Siwa Wong. Siwa Wong straight and hard. 5 metres away, make that 6 metres away from the goal line. Fifth tackle, says the referee. Ball played back again as Uelu goes right to left. Cherry Evans dabs a little kick in behind them. Katoa's there. Katoa's got the football and he'll play it 11 away from his own goal line. Oh, Piggy, what about the tackle?
2: You got to tip your hat to the Dolphins for their goal line defence there. Harvey Norman replay, going to have a look at it there. What a shot. Bang. Kurt Donoghue with the Ram Trucks tough tackle, but the whole set there, it looked like the Roosters were going to make a half break and go over. Going to go score on the next play, and somehow the Dolphins scrambled and found a way to turn them away.
0: Just on that Monopoly game, do you own like houses and hotels yet, or are you not at that point?
2: Oh, way, way further than that.
0: Okay, just checking. Here's Bostock going for a run.
2: I'm on like level 500 or something.
0: Oh, there's an outrage.
2: What?
0: Bostock's got 4X budgies on. He should have the Tilly's budgies on. He's a New South Welshman. Here's a kick downfield over on that far side. Leaping into the air is Bassingthwaite before he's crunched over there by Nefahu and Herbie Farnworth. So 5.5 minutes to play in the first half, J-Moz. 12-0. Dolphins lead Roosters. We do that for Lowe's Menswear.
11: He's been solid in his debut, Bassingthwaite. They've gone to him a number of times, but he's been solid under the high ball and he's had some good carries coming out of his own half. And this is a nice carry too from Junior Tupou. Let's see if they can get down there and mount some pressure in the next 5 minutes and try and get on the scoreboard before the stroke of half-time, because they are playing decent enough footy in this last 10 minutes to get over.
0: Tackle four, says the referee, as Butcher goes for a run up the middle of the park. Tackle five, 38 metres away. Uelu goes to the right. Cherry Evans onto the right boot. Kicks the ball downfield. Underneath it is Fuller. Leaps into the air, takes the football before he takes the tackle of Siwa Wong and Billy Smith, 9 away from his own line. So Dolphins have the football. They have the lead 12-0 on the Lowe's Menswear scoreboard. Dolphins leading the Roosters in Friday night footy from the Harvey Norman Interactive Studio. Game, of course, played at Suncorp Stadium. Herbie Farnworth going for a run this time. Taking it in a high tackle. Penalty against Butcher.
2: Yeah, he knew straight away. Herbie did it again. Got the contact from Butcher high. And straight away, the referee obliged, gave him the penalty. See it here, Harvey Norman replay. Yeah, there's nothing in it. Hardly anything, but we know how it goes these days. Penalty sufficient. A little tap on the nose there. And the Dolphins, they'll look to find touch.
0: So that's exactly what they'll do. Over on that far side of the field. Trying to work out what that song was.
2: Which one? The one they're playing?
0: Don't you worry. Yeah. Anyway, I've got all these songs in my head.
2: Just focus. Just
0: sorry.
2: It's very off-putting when you sing Bedroom Eyes, Levy.
0: Especially when I'm looking at you.
2: Yes.
0: It's a run. They reverse their way over the halfway line through Gilbert. Here they are playing the ball. The Dolphins, right to left they go. Nicarima back inside to Herbie. offloads the ball away to Marshall King. Marshall King spied an opening. He goes away, sends the pass back to Katoa. Now away to Stone. Stone through the middle over the 20. Comes at Ramsey. Ramsey had an air swing at him. And then Watson came across and got him and brought him to the ground. 8 metres away from the goal line. They've come from Marshall King. Ball is thrown, intercepted by Talau this time. And the Roosters have got it now, Piggy.
2: Well, they needed to as well because they were in trouble if that ball had it got to Katoa. At the end of the day, Talau just realised that he had to come in, had to make a decision and took the intercept and did a really good job for his edge because they were in a heap of trouble.
0: 12-0 score remains. Dolphins leading the Roosters. 3 minutes left in the first half. They come back away to Fichetti. Now Cherry Evans delayed the pass. Got it to Smith over on that far side. Here's Bassingthwaite down the touchline. Over the 30. Threw the ball back inside. Goes to ground. It was knocked down by the Dolphins and then knocked on by Cherry Evans. Well, is he going to rule the first knock-on by the Dolphins? No, it's going to be a knock-on by Cherry Evans.
2: Yeah, I think
13: knock back.
2: Yeah, knock back by the Dolphins and a knock-on. Harvey Norman replay. Cherry Evans does a great job. Double pump. Gets it to the outside with Billy Smith. And then big Rexy boy down the touchline. Does a great job. Goes to pass back inside. It's knocked backwards from Marshall King. Then knocked on from Cherry Evans. So they dodge a bullet here. But some nice play from the Roosters.
0: I just got this out of the Courier Mail, boys. Pete Bedell and Tyson Jackson reporting that Tino Fasormala-Awi, excuse me, he hasn't travelled to Melbourne with the Maroons. His father is gravely ill with cancer for a second time. The Queensland enforcer stayed home with his family when the Maroons headed south this afternoon. Well, let's hope his dad's okay, but yeah. He's just delayed his trip down to Melbourne. Big Tino Fasormala-Awi. 2 minutes left, first half. We did that on the 2 East clock. Lowe's Menswear scoreboard, 12-0. Dolphins lead the Roosters, and the Dolphins playing it just shy of the 20-metre line. Here's Keeley, skips into the tackle. Tackle made by Fichetti. Over the top is Nafahu White, just shy of the 30. Middle of the park, right to left they go. Oh, Donoghue bobbled, lost the ball, did he? No, he held onto it.
2: Oh, geez, he's done a good job to hold onto that.
0: Geez, he's done remarkably well. So they come back to Katoa. He gets a kick away tackle, 3 inside his own 30. Downfield it goes. Bounces on the 30 at the Roosters end of the field. Taken there by Junior Tupou. Looks up Bostock there with the assistance of Asako. And he'll play it 10 away from the halfway line. 9 in from touch. Western side of the field. Donoghue rushed up off the line and took the big hit on Tommy Talau. He takes the tackle. 9 shy of the halfway line. Watson sends the pass away to Angus Crichton. Angus Crichton standing in the tackle. Tommy Talau's married or engaged to one of the NRLW players, isn't he?
2: Jess Sergis,
0: that's right.
2: From the Roosters as well.
0: Very good. So here's Nafahu White standing there, and he's put down 8 inside opposition territory. 21 in from, we'll make that 12 in from touch on the western side of the field. Watson running the football, links up with Cherry Evans. He gets the pass away to Ramsey. Cut out, ball out wide. Oh, Bassingthwaite. Probably a pass that was too heavy for him, but Bassingthwaite probably should have taken it. Goes over the touchline.
11: Well, that's his only blemish this half. He was really good getting the last one down the sideline there, and this was there to be caught. He needs to catch these ones. It was out in front. If he gets it away, there's a chance of putting his centre down the sideline as well.
0: So 25 seconds remaining, Piggy.
2: Yeah, just got an injury report for DP. Reece Foley ruled out Category 1. I think we all understand that one.
0: Yep.
2: Hugo Savala still being assessed for a Category 2 HIA.
0: All right, here's a knock-on by the Dolphins.
2: Let's get to halftime, boys.
0: 8 seconds left. Well, that gives me an opportunity, ladies and gentlemen. From Piggy, from Kate Sobrano, this one's for you.

0: What a voice, what a star. Hall of Famer. Oh, come on, you blokes.
1: What?
0: She's music royalty.
1: Okay.
0: You're too busy playing your stupid Monopoly on your phone. Come with me on the journey.
2: Why did your glasses fog up then?
0: Yeah. I'm not fogging up at all.
3: Your glasses got all steamy and you went red.
0: It's because of my bedroom eyes, Piglet. Oh, what are we doing here?
2: They're come going on. For a two-point field goal.
0: Get the ball in.
2: Surely they're going.
0: Oh, we need to pack the scrum. It's first-grade football, Todd. They know how to pack a scrum.
4: Stay down, top. Okay, ball in, Daly.
0: Right. 2-point field goal attempt from Cody Ramsey. His side of halfway. Geez, it looks all right.
1: Oh.
0: It's bounced off the left bumper bar. Into the field of play, picked up by Asako. Asako runs the football over the 20, takes the tackle of Smith. Geez, he did well, Ramsey.
2: That's a great
3: strike. You know why they went to him then, don't you? He obviously can smack him.
0: He certainly can. That was incredible. So, half time, it's the Dolphins leading the Roosters by 12 points to nil. Dolphins 12, Roosters 0, and what was a pretty good first half of footy considering no Origin players. Let us know where you are, 0460 873 873. And just again repeating that news we brought you from the Courier-Mail, Pete Bedell, Tyson Jackson reporting that Big Tino Fasuamala-Awi has stayed in Queensland because his gravely ill father is battling cancer for a second time. So we're obviously thinking of Big Tino Fasuamala-Awi at this very difficult time. And the Maroons hierarchy have made it clear that he is under no pressure to play Origin 2. But the Queensland front rower says he plans to play in the return bout in a bid to square the series. So that's the latest on the Origin Game 2, which is coming up on Wednesday night. We'll be there at the MCG to bring you every exciting moment as well. Halftime for Power Bay. 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Halftime, it's 12-0. The Dolphins leading the Roosters. 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Up.

0: Mozoa back to the middle. Molo's cut down in half. 2 metres away from the goal line. Marshall King away to the left. Katoa, Dabby. Oh, they fell for it. Individual brilliance. Great try, Dolphins.
1: Downfield it goes. Down the throat of Fuller in the middle of the park. Runs it over the 30 towards the 40. Oh, bang!
0: He was crunched there by Savala and Crichton. There, ladies and gentlemen, is a tough tackle, Ram Truck.
2: Oh, we love our Ram Trucks. Tough tackle, Liebherr. What an absolute beauty it was.
0: Back to the middle, Marshall King throws a long ball. Katoa, quick hands away. Now out wide to Nikarima. And Nikarima throws a lovely pass to Herbie. And Farnworth scores another try in the corner. 3 metres away from the goal line. Roosters on the attack. Uelu goes away now to Cherry Evans. Back into... Oh! He's been crunched by Donoghue!
3: Across Australia, this is the Continuous Call Team.
4: 12-0, the Dolphins leading the Roosters. Friday night footy, halftime Suncorp Stadium. Piggy and Josh, all yours for the first half.
2: Yeah, thanks, Levy. As he just said, Dolphins leading 12-0 at halftime. Tries to Herbie Farnworth and Isaiah Katoa. 2 goals to Jermaine Asako. But I suppose the story is J-Moz Asako and his hip, because he's taken out 2 of the players. We had Foley gone for HIA. He won't take any further part in this game on debut. And then Hugo Savala as well, who's being assessed for a Category 2 HIA.
5: Yeah, we'll have to wait till after the halftime break to find out if Hugo's coming back. I found it strange that he put
2: Fichetti put on, yeah.
5: Yeah, Fichetti, yeah. And then he put, I think he put Connor Watson to the halves. I would have liked to have seen Rodwell come onto the field there, but looks like they've used all their substitutes now at the moment, the Roosters. But they've done well to stem the flow, because it looked like the Dolphins were going to, after that second try, we're going to run away with it. Their middle was starting to get quite thin through the middle, and they were making a lot of breaks, and their second phase play has been troubling the Roosters through the middle. Off the back of that, like, Herbie made them pay out wide, and I think they have been the better of the sides. Their completion rate slipped a bit towards the back end of that half. But for me, the Roosters have been kept in the game by Daly Cherry Evans' kicking game. He's kicked long and he's kicked well, and then off the back of that, they've been able to hold them down. But the Dolphins, they're just playing a really great style of football, coming out of their own end. And like I said, those late offloads have been making inroads through the middle of them. They probably could have scored another 1 or 2 tries, but...

0: Thatcher, he went over. Then Herbie Farmworth, not too long after that, he went over for a really well-constructed try there. I think it was Lemuelu, you mentioned during the call, came up with a nice spin and offload to get that football on the outside. And he almost thought the game was going to get away. But I tend to agree with you, J-Moz. I think if the Roosters could just hold their nerve and get one try on the board. They've gone close on a number of occasions. We had the...
1: The Dolphins' goal line defence has saved them a number of times. Because you're right, they have... When they've got down inside the red zone, they've looked good, the Roosters, but they just haven't been down there enough.
0: Yep.
1: And in terms of defence, the Dolphins, they've made 216 tackles to the Roosters, 238. Roosters have missed 20 and had 9 ineffective. A lot of those ineffectives are the offloads that I'm speaking about, where they got through the middle and off the back of that were able to go down and attack the Roosters' red zone. The Dolphins, like I said, their completion rate dropped towards the back. They've got 6 errors. They've had 3 six-agains, where the Roosters, they've only had the 4 errors, but they've conceded 3 penalties, and that's where they've let the Dolphins out of their own half a little bit with a couple of high shots. I think there were 2 high shots on Herbie. They weren't much in it, but they were coming out of their own half and let the Dolphins back up the other end. But, I think... If the Dolphins score next, the floodgates could open. But if the Roosters score next, well, then it could be a very close game.
0: Yeah, well, that's what you want to see, isn't it? You actually just want to see the Roosters score and make it a real contest. They've done well to stay in there. What about players that have impressed? I've got to say Trey Fuller. Well, actually,
1: Trey Fuller's been
0: both fullbacks. I'm going to say both fullbacks have done a great job in this first half. The halfback Katoa, he's done a great job. As you can tell, Levy's just made his way back into the studio.
1: He
0: doesn't know the words.
1: He's been in the toilet for a bit of self-love or something, it looks like it.
0: Jesus.
1: It's in a good mood.
0: No one knows the words till the chorus. Come on, Levy, sing it.

0: look at me and sing that song.
1: Come on, Piggy.
0: No.
1: Kiss me passionately.
0: I'm not staring into your eyes, Levy.
1: Here's another one.
0: Jeez.
1: You getting flashbacks?
0: Yes. My childhood.

0: there you go. Anyway, back to you, boys.
1: We're done.
0: Okay, fair enough. Thanks very much.
1: I'm on coffee duty.
0: Yeah. What do you mean?
1: Are you having one? Or you got your tea?
0: No, I'm locking my teas tonight.
1: All right. J-Moz wants one.
0: Yeah. Thank you very much.
1: I want one, so I'll be back shortly.
0: Actually, before you do that, I need to get your keys to victory. What's your keys to victory for Honda?
1: Well, more of the same for the Dolphins. They've done a really good job. They put the pressure back on the Roosters, made them come out of their own end, and they've seen that they've still got plenty of attacking players that can hurt the Roosters, so more of the same from the Dolphins.
2: For me, I want to see the Roosters attack using their back rows a bit more, dropping under, and use Angus Crichton coming back through the middle, Siwa Wong coming back through the middle, because I think they can trouble them through the middle there, and they just need to get down there and score first, obviously. If they score first, they get their tails up, and then they're a different footy side.
0: All right, boys, thank you very much. 12-0 the score. The Dolphins lead the Roosters. This broadcast brought to you by Kate Sobrano, because we love it. We're back with more right after this.

0: Welcome back, Continuous Call team. These two teams about to make their way out as I just adjust my mic sock that fell out as I was putting the headphones on my head. Just talk for a second, will you, Piggy?
1: Yeah, g'day, guys. Welcome
2: back. Got to watch
1: out
2: for them mic socks.
1: Beautiful day here at the SCG.
2: It's grass right across the pitch.
1: Grass right across the grass. Good evening, Shane. Grass right across the pitch.
0: Anyway, I'm back. Sorry. The little microphone thing fell off. Anyway, they're coming back out for the second half. So 12-0 Dolphins lead the Roosters.
1: There's drama, Levy.
0: What's wrong?
1: I couldn't make the coffees.
0: Why not?
2: Oh, no.
1: The cleaning lady's cleaning the coffee machine.
0: Sadie, the cleaning lady. Bit of Johnny Farnham. So, you know John Farnham and Kate Sobrano perform together?
1: Mate, look, I love Kate Sobrano, but can you drop off?
2: Yeah.
0: Why?
2: I'm Sobrano'd out.
0: I'm getting a lot of support on the text line. I love Kate Sobrano. I've been listening to her since I was a kid, and she's still going. I haven't even heard a daughter yet.
1: What about the second text one there?
2: Levy the Stalker.
0: What about this one? Josh Morris is an idiot. Yeah, I agree, sir. Thank you.
2: That's not on there.
0: P.S. The sync button is the best invention ever. We don't turn the TV sound on anymore. It's far more entertaining when we listen to you and the Continuous Call team. Love your work, boys.
3: Oh, that's nice.
0: Thank you very much. Yeah, if you haven't tried the sync button, we should plug that across the weekend, actually, for Thursday night in particular. When you're sitting at home and you might want to have a listen to the way in which we cover State of Origin, you can grab the sync button and sync it all up on the 2GB and 4BC apps with the big game on Wednesday night from the MCG. I'm just thinking, the last time I was at the MCG, I obviously wasn't...
1: Where were you again?
0: The MCG.
2: The
0: MCG. I was sitting next to Ray and Davey, so this is my first crack at having a call
1: at the MCG, yeah.
0: Because you're so far away from
1: you
0: the game.
1: You are.
0: So. Anyway, I'll rely on the TV, no doubt.
1: You'll be right, mate. We'll be,
0: no, I'm looking
2: forward
0: to it.
2: You got your binoculars?
0: Yeah, I have my binoculars.
1: Are you okay? Every Saturday and Sunday from have you had something at halftime?
0: I've done a lot of talking this week, Piggy. I'm just worn down.
1: Oh, mate, come on.
0: Double shift on Monday, double shift today. Like, you know, where's the love?
1: Oh, come on, mate. We love
0: you. You really think you do? Girls' bedroom. Sorry. Let us know where you're tuning in, ladies and gentlemen. And you know what, Diane? Thank you. Mark, you need backup from the boys. Tell them to get off their phones. You can't do everything. I love you all.
1: We're not.
0: Diane, thank you very much for thinking
2: of
0: me.
1: Just have a drink of your tea.
2: I'm on the NRL app doing the stats.
0: Carmel, you guys are hilarious. Yes, love the sync button too. Looking forward to Wednesday night. Thank you, Carmel. Wherever you're listening, jump on the line, let us know. 0460 873 873. Second half underway.
2: Is that Nafahu, rain?
0: Nafahu White.
2: Thought it was smoke, but it's rain.
0: It's raining. What, you've never seen rain before?
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3: price.
8: Boys. Thank you, Ryan. Nice to have you company from the west. There's the Roosters working away from their own end, and they take it up towards the 30-metre line, 20 in from the eastern touchline. 12-0 as the rain continues to fall. Here's a clearing kick away, a bit of a torpedo kick downfield. It's allowed to bounce, bounces over towards the touchline on the eastern side. Taking it is Fuller before he's taken there by Talau and Connor Watson, and he'll playing it 31 metres away from his own goal line. What have you got there, Picky? Is a mistake here? Well, it's been knocked backwards there by the Dolphins. There may have been a hand on it by the Roosters, and there was, because the tackle count has restarted. Sorry, Pig, you've got something?
9: Yeah, I got an injury report for DP. Hugo Savala, he's failed his HIA. So now with two players ruled out with head knocks, an extra player can be activated from the bench for the Roosters.
8: I'm trying to think of a song around activation, but I haven't got one.
9: Well, it just took me a little while to decipher his writing, Andrew's writing.
8: Through the hands they go. Here's Herbie Farnworth over on this side of the field. He takes the tackle. So here they are now playing the football. Of course, Hugo Savala and young Reece Foley sitting there on the bench. They won't be back tonight. Over the halfway they go through Donoghue, who put that big tackle on in the first half. They come left to right from Marshall King. Now to Katoa, pointed at the defensive line, sends the pass away, goes to Nikarima. He's gone straight through Keeley. Keeley's got support. Fuller skipped away from them, gets another try. It's 16-0 kick to come. The Dolphins, they've opened the scoring in the second half, and the song goes up. 16-0 kick to come.
9: They strike first, the Dolphins. Harvey Norman replay. Katoa does a great job because he goes to the line and straightens, draws the defenders in, then plays out the back to Nikarima. He hits Keeley short. Keeley's got Trey Fuller looming up on the outside. He goes over and they strike first in the second half, the Dolphins. Just want to have a look at the passes here. J-Moz and I
2: Paddy
9: just
2: Nikarima.
9: Having a look. Nikarima, yeah, geez, it's hard. It's
2: the
9: a tough one.
2: Ball.
9: But Keeley does a good job because he still commits Ramsey and puts Fuller over for the try.
2: He did a good job just to position himself and wait for Trey Fuller to catch up to then deliver the pass to him and still hold up the fullback. But Trey Fuller, he's deserved a try tonight. From the minute one, he has just been flat out and just no regard for his body, and re-signed with the club. He's repaid the favour there and got the first try of the second half for the Dolphins to take them up 16-0. And will that be enough to put the wind out of the sails of the Chookies?
8: Don't go off too early, Josh. Still 35 minutes to go, bro.
9: It's a fair lead, though, in these conditions, Levy. A fair lead. Have you been drinking your tea?
8: Yeah. Why? What have you done to it?
9: No, I just thought you must have had a sore throat or something.
8: What did you put in it? Here's a kick from Jermaine Asako. He's kicked the goal, and I'm about to start throwing punches. 18-0 Dolphins lead Roosters. What is in that? Continuous call tone.
10: 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Macca's World Menu Heist. 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
9: You know we had the Allen's lollies in here just before?
8: Yes.
9: Well, neither of us liked the Black Cat. So
8: what, you thought you put him a cup of tea?
9: I kindly donated.
8: Hey, working with you is an occupational health and safety issue. Could I have another tea, please, Andrew? Thank you.
9: Why can't you drink it, you big
2: That's
9: girl?
2: That's precious.
8: Mate, listen, I've got to bloody speak and yell and scream, and you're trying to... Man, I've got to call Origin on Wednesday. What are you doing to me? What, has Chris and Mike paid you off to destroy me or something, have they?
9: Frosty.
8: Well, it's like Salty. He puts the little accents in Matt Thompson's cup of tea.
9: Right. Well,
2: Frosty,
9: it might be Salty.
2: Frosty, yes, another Warren calling the state of Origin.
8: Yes, I've only got a 99 to get my 100. Here they are, 18-0. Dolphins lead the Roosters. You've nearly destroyed me here. How dare
9: please.
8: You? Sabotaging the commentator. Here's Oren Keeley put down. I mean... The TV commentators wouldn't have to put up with this crap. Anyway.
9: Yeah, but they don't have as much fun as us. Oh, Andrew's made him another one.
8: No, I'm putting it over here. That's not nowhere near you. Can you let me concentrate, please? There's listeners tuning in here wanting to know what's happening in the football. Trey Fuller, he's slow to his feet. He plays at five shy of the halfway line. Goes to Katoa. He gets a kick away. Downfield it goes. Over on the far side, it'll be taken there by, of course...
0: the 20 junior Tupou, and he takes the tackle 21 metres away from his own goal line. So the debutant having a night out at Suncorp Stadium. Talau this time towards the middle of the park, driven back by three Dolphins defenders. Over the top there is Gilbert and Stones in there as well, as Uelu goes away now to Bassingthwaite. He takes the tackle. You've got to really slow it down when you say it, so you say it properly. Here they are, 25 away from the goal line. It goes to Nafahu White this time, up over the 30-metre line, takes the tackle, middle of the park, tackle four. So 7 minutes gone, 18-0 still the score as Uelu gets a kick away inside the 40. Downfield it goes, bounces over the 20, the 10, into the in-goal area. This is a great kick from the Roosters. It'll be picked up by Nafahu. Can he get back into the field of play? He can, but only just. What a great kick and a great chase by the Roosters, but he did well there, Nafahu, to get back into the field of play.
9: Oh, it's a great kick, wasn't it? Great kick from the Roosters, great chase. I thought they could have done a little better to try and get him in the in-goal there. They steadied up and allowed him to get back into the field of play, but at least they've got the Dolphins coming out of the right end there, right off their goal line.
0: So here they are, the Dolphins. They lead 18-0 on the Lowe's Menswear scoreboard. Dolphins over the Roosters. Friday night footy as Donoghue goes for a run. Carries it over the 30 towards the 40, and that's where he'll play at ten shy of the halfway line. Left of centre field, dummy half Marshall King. Left to right to Katoa. He gets a kick away inside his 40. Downfield it goes over on the far side, taken by Tupou. He runs the ball up over the 20. Skips into the tackle there of Gilbert, Stone and Marshall King. And he's 23 away from his own goal line. Cody Ramsey going for a run this time. Runs over towards the eastern touchline. He's collared there by Jermaine Asako. He fell off him, but Bostock's there to effect the tackle. Just shy of the 30. Talau goes for a run this time. Over the 30. He'll play at 15 in from touch, eastern side of the field. 18-0. Score remains. Dolphins leading the Roosters as Sherry Evans turns it inside. Angus Crichton, he wasn't expecting that one, I don't think, and lost the football. Dolphins pick it up and they get a chance here. 30 away from the Roosters line. Here they come again, the Dolphins.
9: Oh,
0: up the fins, Piggy.
9: What about the pass over Cherry Evans back on the inside? Crichton couldn't handle it. What it's done is just put them under all sorts of pressure. They're not even 30 metres off the try line here. The Dolphins will go on the attack again.
0: So here they are through Stone this time. Stone gets towards the 20-metre line. That's where he'll play at middle of the park. The Dolphins not coming into it. Marshall King goes to left. Katoa puts a little kick in behind them. Sits up beautifully. Nick Arena, great try. That's good footy from the Dolphins. 22-0. And J-Moz, I think you might be onto something. The lead might be too big now. The Dolphins running away with a victory.
2: Yeah, that was just too smart. As we see the error here, Angus Crichton just had a Captain Cook drop the ball there. But this was just a smart play. They see Cody Ramsey in the line. They teed it up before because you saw Cody Nikarima. He was right on the hip of the half there, Katoa. He just puts a nice little dink over. He gets a perfect bounce. And that was just too easy. They score right next to the right upright. He'll throw this one over to take a 24-0 lead. And they've just gone bang, bang and blown out this scoreline. And I think that will be too hard to come back from, Levy. I'm Josh Morris.
9: It's just smart play, isn't it? Just two players there, the two halves, identifying Ramsey in the line. They would have practiced this week at training. They understand the situation that they need to see. And beautiful try there for the Dolphins. Further ahead, he's now brought up Cody Nikarima. 50 tries in the NRL. Those stats brought to you by Jack Daniels.
2: I reckon he's playing career best footy as well.
9: Is he off contract?
0: I'm just thinking, you know how you put that thing in my coffee? I can't wait till you have a Jack Daniels. I'm going to put some deep heat in it.
9: That's very rude of you.
0: No, it's not. It's called looking after our sponsors.
9: That you can't put deep heat in Jack Daniels.
0: Watch me.
9: I put
2: warm
9: a black
2: the throat. They'd cancel each other out.
9: I put a black cat in there. There's nothing.
0: You know,
9: isn't gonna harm
0: black
9: you.
0: Cats are supposed to be like, you know.
9: Well, here we go. You're spooky. Trying to make no, something
0: it's like it's,
9: up here.
0: No, somebody on the text line will tell me. Black cats, it's like, yeah, it's spooky or something along those lines. Anyway, here's Katoa curling it around, shaves the right upright, it's there. 24-0, Dolphins lead Roosters, continuous call time.
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0: Yeah, but I'm pretty sure it's like bad luck, witchcraft, or something along those lines. 0460873873.
9: Isn't it when a black cat runs across the front of you when you're driving? Isn't that what the bad luck is?
0: Yeah, something like
9: when
0: that.
9: When a black cat goes across the front of you when you're driving?
0: Know. Kevin the cat's white, so I don't know. I've got a white sort of...
2: Oh, is he still alive?
0: Yeah, unfortunately. I mean that, you know, I love him, he's wonderful, it's great. So. I've just inherited a cat that I didn't want. Anyway, 13 away from the goal line.
9: You've had him for a while now.
0: Yeah, we've forged a bond. He just comes to me when he wants something to eat. He goes away now, not Kevin the cat, the ball that is, to Ray Stone. He takes the tackle on the 30. The ball is played as Marshall King goes to Keeley, working it up towards the 40, reversing his way over the 40-metre line, standing there with Nafahu White. 23 in from touch, eastern side. Marshall King goes away now. Oh, here's a good run from Donoghue. He's having a night out, Kurt. He's taken in the tackle, 40 metres away from the Roosters line. 21 in from the eastern touch line. They go to the short side. Up into the air is Katoa. Coming through is Junior 2. But so was Jack Bostock. He was taken in the air, wasn't he?
9: Well, that's what he's claiming, and I think they're going to have a look at this, are they? Yeah, the penalty, there we go.
0: I think Todd's got some whistle issues, boys.
9: Well, he's changed his mind too, because he was going to play on then, and they were all remonstrating with Todd. Yeah, we see it here. He goes to catch it and gets caught in the air.
2: Oh, I think he dropped that before.
9: Dropped it before he'd been hit. So... They get one there. Oh, Andrew, here he is.
2: That's interesting that Katoa kicked the last goal, though, and not Asako.
9: Yeah.
0: I'm concerned by Paul at Rouse Hill. Pigmeister Review made another high-octane coffee for Levy. He's off chops for a second week in a row.
9: I've just got J-Moz one.
0: 4BC's continuous call team, it's karaoke team.
9: It's my special mix. I've given Andrew the instructions. And
0: all right, so here we are. Here's Gilbert, 13 metres away from the goal line. There's still 28 minutes left. They can really go away with this, the Dolphins. They score here again. Here's Ray Stone, 9 metres away from the goal line. 24 blot. Dolphins on the attack. Marshall King! Oh, Marshall King! Brilliant! Spotted an opportunity at a dummy half. They went non-eyes. The Roosters going back in defence. He said, thank you. I'll score another try. They lead 28-0. Kick to come.
9: Oh, Levy, this is poor defence from the Roosters. Harvey Norman Reaper. I'm trying to pick up who it is. Is it...
2: Siwa Wong.
9: He gets up from the tackle, turns his back on the Dolphins outfit. Marshall King just goes, thank you very much. I'll run straight in and around you. Straight past Ramsey. Plants the football down on the line. And as easy as you like, the Dolphins extend their lead. But that's poor defence there from Siwa Wong.
2: No, that he should be hooked for that. Like, there is no need for him to get up and with your back turned that close to the line, you give away the penalty there. You don't let him run through. You give away a penalty or a six again. You don't let him run under the post and score a try there and take the lead to 28-0 when you've just conceded 2 points straight after half time. That is poor defence from the Roosters, and this is starting to get ugly for them.
0: So, 28-0. Can you believe it? I'd love to know what it's like in the Roosters coaching box at the moment. 28-0.
9: Well, they did such a good job in the first half to just hold them to 12 points, but it's been poor in this second half.
0: So here's Jermaine Asako right in front to make it 30-0. Moves in and makes no mistake. 30-0. Dolphins lead Roosters. Continuous call team.
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0: Greg makes the point. Just need to confirm it's the cat's name, Kevin, or Kevin the cat. Every time you refer to him, it's Kevin the cat. No, I just need to make it very, very clear that I'm talking about a cat. So it's Kevin the cat.
9: Yeah, Kevin the cat.
0: Black
9: cat.
0: Jack Daniels brings us some stats.
9: What about this? The Dolphins are on a club record 5-game winning streak. Well, it's going to be 6 now. They've outscored their opponents 174-68 in those 5 wins. They've scored 30-plus points in 4 straight games. They've never done it in 5. Done it tonight.
0: Well, are you boys thinking maybe the Dolphins?
9: Mate, they're a chance.
2: Mate, they're a big chance. Well,
9: massive chance.
0: They're 7th on the ladder.
9: Yeah.
2: Toby Rodwell's come on.
9: Hey!
2: Gets his debut. Yeah, mate, I think they're a huge chance of upsetting teams in the finals. The 6 again rule definitely suits the way they play footy.
0: So here's Keeley now.
9: There he is.
0: He's put down in the tackle. Affecting the tackle is your man, Rodwell. Toby goes into the first marker position, gets another tackle, puts another tackle on as Donoghue goes to ground just shy of the halfway line. 30-0, Dolphins lead the Roosters. Here's Katoa. Gets a kick away, just shy of the halfway line. Downfield it goes over on the far side. Tupou, he takes the football. Junior Tupou, that is, not Daniel Tupou. He runs it up over the 20-metre line, standing there with Gilbert and Marshall King. And he'll play it 13 away from the, well, 13 in from the eastern touchline. Here's Talau for a run this time. Runs into the tackle of Gilbert, and up top there is Ray Stone as well. 20 in from the eastern touchline, 28 away from his own goal line. Now the ball into the hands this time of Rex Bassingthwaite. He'll take the tackle just shy of the 30-metre line, middle of the park, into dummy half. Watson goes to Butcher. Butcher's hitting a solid tackle. He's taken there over the top by Marshall King as Watson sends it right to left to Spencer Leniu. There's a good determined run up over the 40 towards the halfway line. Eight shy of the halfway line. He'll play the ball back on tackle four as Watson, in fact, tackle five, goes to Cherry Evans. Outside the 40, gets a kick away off his right boot downfield. Taken there by the winger in Fahu, runs it over the 20, runs straight at Butcher and Siwa Wong, and he'll be made to play it on tackle one with the Dolphins in front of the Roosters by 30 points to nil. Here's Trey Fuller, runs into the tackle now. Over the top is Spencer Leniu and Connor Watson. Ball played back into dummy half. Nicarima goes to Farnworth. Big Herbie runs the ball up over the 40 towards the halfway line. He's still going, Herbie. He's dragged to the ground eventually. No, he let go of him, Cherry Evans. And he's going to go back onto the other blade of grass and play the ball back. So they do it now on tackle three from Marshall King. Now to Gilbert. I haven't said it for a while. Here's Oliver Gilbert right on halfway. They'll play the ball back on tackle four as Marshall King comes to Katoa, runs the football now into Nicarima. Got it away to Farnworth. Farnworth's gone straight through over the 20. Sends the pass away. They're going to score a try this time through Connolly Lemuelu. 34 points to nil. The Roosters are shell-shocked, but the Dolphins are loving it. The party's begun in the grandstand. 34 blot kick to come.
9: Yeah, well, that defensive resolve that we saw from the Roosters in the first half is just gone. It's vanished. Harvey Norman replay. Katoa goes to the line again. Out the back to Nicarima. It's just a poor miss there from Billy Smith. One-on-one with Herbie Farnworth. Lemuelu, he was looming up on the inside of Farnworth. It was an easy draw. 2v1 here. Great acceleration from Farnworth. Puts Lemuelu away, and the Dolphins, they're having a party.
2: And Herbie's feetworth goes up even more after that one, Pig.
1: I wasn't... What?
2: When he said feetworth?
9: I didn't hear him say that. Oh. He's having a crack at you, Levy. He's not happy with you, J-Moz.
2: Oh, well.
9: What about that, though?
2: No, but Herbie, he's been dangerous every time he's touched the ball tonight. And like I said, this is starting to get really ugly for the Chookies. And I know we are Origin affected, but both sides have got a high representation missing, so they need to be a lot better there. Billy Smith just came up with a clean miss there, and they were lining up either way.
0: So 34-0, Dolphins lead the Roosters. Andrew, just get me a list of options for special comments next Friday, will you?
9: It's on.
0: So here's Asako, moves in, strikes it, curls it around and kicks the goal. 36-0. Could they get the 50 and rule the line through the Roosters?
9: Yes.
2: Haven't they already had... They've had 50 put on them already. Panthers. Okay. Didn't the Panthers do it in round two or three?
0: Yeah, maybe. Geez, I'm just going back to what we were talking about, you know, whether they can cause some damage later in the year. They're in seventh at the moment. You know, they're a team that, like you were saying, they've got the potency and attack to cause some problems of the big
9: team. They do. How many buys have they had, Levy? Does it say it there or not? Just because that's very misleading.
0: Well, they've played... this is their 13th game, so they've obviously had a buy.
2: Both edges are dangerous.
9: Yep.
2: Really dangerous. Like Fini Fuiaki on that right edge, Lemuelu on the left edge, and then everyone outside that. They're all in full.
0: Oh, so the ball goes to ground to the Dolphins this time, and it'll be taken there by Gilbert, 20 metres away from his own line as Marshall King comes away now. Now it's with Gilbert, over the 30-metre line, standing in the tackle. Ball played back You know what Suncorp Stadium playing surface looks like? It looks like when there's been a heap of rain and the postman comes along on his motorbike and starts putting the letters in your mailbox.
2: And leaves a trail on your lawn.
0: That's exactly what it looks like at Suncorp at
2: bike
0: the moment.
2: Trail.
0: Here's Fuller. He plays the ball. Five inside opposition territory as Katoa goes to the air. Kicks it downfield. Leaping up above them. Bostock lost it behind him. Taken there by Keeley. Knocked on by the Roosters. Well, he's going to rule a double knock on first by the Dolphins, then the Roosters. So the Roosters will get the football.
9: Yeah, I think it's a double knock on. I don't think they're going to challenge that one. The Dolphins went up for it. Bostock went up for it. He knocked it back, but then one of his fellow players knocked the football on, and then the Roosters knocked it on. So, yeah, it's going to be a changeover. Just having a look at the ladder here, Levy.
2: They jumped the Roosters.
9: Yeah, they're up into fourth spot on 20 points with their four and against. So.
0: Evening, gents. My son Harrison has just been hitting me up with a bunch of questions about Kevin the Cat after listening to your gibberers. Keep up the good work. We have a new young follower for the continuous call team from Chris at Redcliffe. Well, congratulations, Harrison. You've won yourself a cat. Send us your details and we'll put him in the mail for you.
9: Great name too, Harrison.
0: Harrison, well
9: strong
0: done.
9: Strong name, well done.
0: That's, of course, all for Ducks Hot Water. So there you are. So they'll play the ball back. In fact, Shane Flanagan's looking for a bit of work. Maybe we can use him on a Friday night. Here's Watson running the ball up over the
2: 40-metre
0: line. Oh, no, mate, he's not loyal. He'll come over here in that blink of an eye.
9: We're not scratching that low, are we?
0: Yeah, good point.
9: Evening, Flano.
0: Over the 40-metre. Oh, he won't be listening.
9: Do you know he sent a message last Monday down to another radio station to me. Saying, have I lost his number?
0: Oh, really?
9: Yes.
0: Here's a kick downfield. Oh, it's got bounced into the hands. Rexy Boy's going to score. Bassick, wait your beauty. 36 points to 4, but hang on. We're going to the video referee, Piglet.
2: Just give it to him.
11: Confirm it touches Billy Smith's finger on the way down.
9: Jeez, he's got good eyesight.
2: Just one finger, too.
9: Yeah, just his finger. So let's have a look. Harvey Norman replay. Kick goes up.
2: Pointer finger we're looking for.
12: Kick chases on site, supporting the on-field call.
9: Trey Fuller's there. Billy Smith goes up over the top of him. Oh, good luck seeing if you can touch that.
2: They're going to stick with his.
9: Yeah, they have to stick with the referee. The have a look at it there. Oh, I don't
2: misses
9: think he does.
2: No.
9: They slow that down, they'll see that he didn't touch that at all. Let's have a look. Slow it down, doesn't touch it. That's
12: it's a
9: play
12: clear
9: on.
12: Gap between fingers and ball. There's no touch from
2: Billy
12: Smith.
2: Gets his first try.
9: Yes.
12: The genuine contest and we're playing on.
9: Well, we know he scores it from here.
12: Old Rex takes clean possession.
9: Rex Bassingthwaite goes over for a try on Debut. Congratulations to him.
0: The voodoo child gets one. It'll be a try. You're beauty.
9: He'll never forget it for the rest of his life.
0: You
9: so
0: are
9: well
0: my
9: done.
0: My voodoo child. My voodoo child. Try! 36 points to 4. Kick the come. Jay Mozzie gets the try.
2: Yeah, he gets his first try. And like you said, he'll remember that. I remember my first try. We got beaten 40-4. I was the only one to score. It might be a similar score for him tonight too. But well done, young fella. And I think he's been good today in his debut. He's only had the one blemish. But other than that, they've put him under a lot of pressure. And he's had a couple of really good moments. And that moment has been his best. And he will not forget that for the rest of his life.
0: Yeah, great stuff. And that's the good thing. You know, there's always the debate about whether we should play Origin at the end of the year and whether we need an Origin break from the teams. But I think it's fantastic. Is this your man, Rodwell?
9: Toby Rodwell.
0: Rodwell with the conversion attempt, and it's away to the right, no goal. 36-4, Dolphins lead the Roosters. But, yeah, like, it gives these young blokes an opportunity that they wouldn't get if the Origin players are there. And, you know, it's up to them to grab it with both hands. And Rex Bassingthwaite has done that tonight by scoring a try.
9: No, there's no doubt, Levy. You're 100% right. They get to put themselves in the window, don't they? Mm. Show everyone that they can handle the NRL and play at that level, and also gives the clubs the opportunity to see what they've got for the future.
0: You know, it's my bugbear, but I sometimes really wish that we had the 20s comp or, you know, the Reggies
2: national,
0: on before first
2: national,
0: grade.
2: Yeah.
0: That way we get to see the likes of Rex Bassingthwaite, because where's he playing?
2: Yeah.
0: You know, he's playing at suburban grounds on a Saturday and Sunday in the New South Wales Cup competition. The Roosters fans don't get to see him unless you're rusted on and want to go and watch them in and amongst the, you know, 500-600 people. Whereas, you know, and I use this as an example. When we were at Brookvale Oval, Josh, you were still playing the game, but Bob Fulton, the immortal, would say to Piggy himself, keep an eye on this blonde at fullback in the 20s. It was Tom Trbojevic. So we got to watch him, you know, rise to the superstar that he became and still is. So I just think it's a missed opportunity for the game. But anyway, that's just my buck there. As Ramsey sends the pass away now to Billy Smith. He's dragged to the ground. 11 metres short of the halfway line. 36-4. Dolphins lead the Roosters as Cherry Evans runs back to the middle. Sends the pass away to Rodwell. He put Angus Crichton into a beautiful gap. Over the 40. Over the 30. He throws the ball. It's a shocking pass to Tupou. Tupou picks it up. Slides over the line. Did he get the ball down? I don't know.
9: No, I don't think so, Levy. I think they've taken him over the touchline. Angus Crichton, he knows he stuffed this one up. Harvey Norman replay, throws it to the feet of Tupou. Tupou does a good job to get his foot to it, then pick it up. But he slides over the in goal, touching goal. So no try to the Roosters, but it's an opportunity gone banging there. What about the ball from Rodwell putting Crichton away? That was a beauty.
0: It was a great pass. So 36-4. Dolphins lead the Roosters. A reminder, if you want to come with us to Vegas, astsports.com.au. Australian Sports Tours, the packages are on sale. Snyder is onto the field as they send the pass away to Isako this time. He reverses his way over the 30. 15 in from touch. Eastern side of the field. Through the hands now of Knowles. On to Katoa. Cut out pass to Herbie. Quick hands away. Now it's with Nafahu. He's down the touchline. Over the 40. He kicks back in field. There's players there. Fuller set up beautifully though for Snyder. That is one hell of a try. 40 points to 4. The Dolphins have come to play. The Dolphins have come to party. What a great try. 40 points to 4. Kick the count.
9: Oh, geez, they're entertaining, aren't they, the Dolphins? Harvey Norman replay. They go to the line. Katoa out the back. Oh, that's a great ball, isn't it? Katoa's pass goes straight across the front of Nick Arima to Herbie Farmworth. Farmworth's able to put Tabita Nafahu away down the touchline. And then the banana kick back on the inside. Bounces up beautifully for Schneider. He dives over, scores another try. Dolphins 40, Roosters 4 with a kick to come.
2: Yeah, the tunnel ball, it's a centre's favourite ball. Just to get it early, and you need it off a fast-ish play, the ball. They got it there, they went out the back, and if the winger doesn't make it in time, you just got an easy pass to put your winger down the sideline. And he still had a bit of work to do, Nafahu there, but he puts a nice banana kick in. And Brad Schneider, who's pretty much just got on the field for Jeremy Marshall-King, gets on and scores another try. They were lining up. He got the bounce, and he scored right next to the post. And they will throw this one over to go 42-4 up.
0: Schneider was at the Panthers, wasn't he?
9: Yep.
0: Yeah.
2: Yeah, he's been a bit of a journeyman. He was at the Raiders too.
9: Went to Hull KR for a year or two, I think.
0: Good on him. So here's Isako lining up the kick to make it 42-4. We're still 15 to play, so they might get the 50.
2: I might get my bold prediction.
0: What was that?
2: 14-plus points.
0: Isako converts the try, 42-4. Dolphins lead the Roosters. He's getting very confident, our Josh, isn't he?
2: Well, if Katoa didn't take that other kick, he would have had 40.
9: Had it. Wonder why he did that.
2: Yeah.
9: Ah. Geez, they look good with the footy, don't they? Oh, oldie but a goodie, yeah. Levy. Here we go. Caroline.
2: Ba-ba-bum.
9: You're not going to join in?
2: No, he wants Kate Sobrano.
9: No, he's but about to put it. He's about to put it.
0: Oh, I wasn't quick enough. I was going to play Pash.
9: Can you not?
0: Kiss me passionately. What about Chris up in Queensland? He said through the address, mate, I'm Sharpie sending you a cat. Here's the ball being brought back by Francis Molo. He's crashed to the ground, 20 away from the goal line. Well, look, we're having some fun, ladies and gentlemen. It's 42-4 with 15 to play as they come away now, and the Dolphins are put to the ground, and they'll play it this time. Just shy of the 30-metre line. Schneider to dummy half, sends it to Knowles. Knowles runs it back towards the middle. Taken there over the top by Rodwell, and Watson's in there. Geez, Watson's going to be pretty handy for the Dragons next year before he goes to PNG. So,
9: yeah.
0: No, geez, you're putting together a nice little side there at the Dragons.
9: Matt, I hope they all get there, and with the players that are already there. Here we see again the Chiefs. Dolphins are just using the football beautifully.
0: They certainly are. Here they are now, 23 metres away. It goes to the left, Katoa. Goes out the back, Nicarima. Nicarima threw the ball back into the hands of Farnworth. Farnworth toes the ball forward. It closed up. Back there is Ramsey. Goes back into the field of play. He's away. Over the
13: the 20. He's over the 30. Comes to halfway. Cody Ramsey stretching out. Look at Asago coming across field. He's slowing down. But go, Cody. I think he scored in the corner. We're going to go to the bunker. I'm not sure. Did he run out of gas? Did he get there? The Harvey Norman replay will tell us. He's gassed. I know how you feel, Cody.
2: Oh,
13: referee
2: please.
13: Says no try. We're going to the video referee.
9: Oh, give it to him anyway. What about the effort from Tevita Nafahu? I thought he slowed up, but he's pushed him. He's out. He's out.
2: Oh, no. What a tackle.
9: Oh, no. What about the effort? He's come from the other side of the field there, Tevita Nafahu, and he saved a try for his team at 42 points to 4.
2: I think you are right, Levy, though. I think he did slow down. He looked like he was going to step back on the inside and then realised he had to go for the corner, and by that stage he'd made the ground up. But, oh, what an effort from Cody Ramsey, and an even better effort to stop that try there from Nafahu. Oh, he's going to be buggered for the rest of the game now too.
9: Wow.
2: It's going to take him 10 minutes to get his breath back.
0: I'm pooped just watching him.
9: Well, Herbie Farmworth nearly had a try at the other end of the field, and the next minute he's 100 metres downfield scoring for the Roosters.
0: 42-4, Dolphins lead the Roosters. 14 minutes remaining in the second half. Dolphins have the football as Schneider goes away to Keeley, putting the big hit on over on that far side as to Lau. He takes the tackle. So they send it left to right into the hands of Asako this time. He takes the tackle, 21 metres away from his own goal line. 15 in from touch, eastern side of the field. Knowles again, straight and hard over the 30. He's foot down, 30 metres away from his own line. So a pretty good turnout of Dolphin supporters in the rain as they go for a run this time through Francis Molo. He fell over there. Toby Rodwell, he got caught the legs of one of them. Oh, intercepted there by Tommy Talau. Geez, he did well to hold onto the football. And he needed to take the ball because outside him was a Dolphins player. If he got it, he streaks away and potentially scores a try.
9: Oh, he had to make that play again. That's his second one of the night, Levy. He took one in the first half. He looks like he's struggling with cramps, Tommy Talau. But Trey Fuller went down the short side, looked to exploit it. He came up with a nice play, Tommy Talau, and saved the day for his team.
0: 42-4, Dolphins lead the Roosters. 13 minutes remaining in the second half. We do that for Lowe's and for Tui's as Nafahu White stands in the tackle. He'll be made to play it into dummy half. Uelu sends it left to right to Butcher. He goes out the back to Cherry Evans. Now onto Ramsey. Ramsey turns it back inside. It's with Smith. Smith, he pops the pass away now to Butcher. Butcher runs into the tackle of Keeley and Katoa. Down low is Kurt Donoghue. It's a penalty now.
9: Oh. Someone get taken out after they pass there.
2: This is Billy Smith. He got tackled. It was awkward.
0: Did he come in below the knees?
9: Oh, that's on this one.
2: That's...
9: Yeah, he's hit him on the knee.
2: Yeah.
9: Yeah, fair enough.
2: It's just a weird tackle. Oh, shoulder charge,
9: shoulder
2: maybe.
9: Shoulder to the guts.
2: Yeah. Morgan Knowles.
9: Morgan Knowles got him straight through the middle after he passed the football. It's not in a good way.
2: Mm. I was going to say, that's one thing I like about the Dolphins bench as well at the moment, when they can bring on Ray Stone, Kurt Donoghue and Tom Gilbert, they're all mad. So they don't lose that aggression when they come on.
0: Excuse me, can you say it properly?
2: M-A-D.
0: Gilbert.
9: Gilbert.
2: Oh, sorry.
0: Gilbert.
2: I thought you meant mad.
0: M-A-D. So here's the Roosters, back to the middle, Rodwell, now to Cherry Evans, floats the pass away to Ramsey, now Junior Tupou. Junior Tupou trying to burrow his way towards the goal line. He's 2 metres short, make that 3 metres short. They play the ball back, left to right to Cherry Evans. Cherry Evans goes to the line, links up with Butcher. Oh, Butcher's lost the ball, picked up by Schneider, now into the hands of Fuller, and Fuller will play 10 away from their own line. So 12 to play. For a second half of footy at Suncorp Stadium, 42 points to 4. It's the Dolphins leading the Roosters, now a knock-on by Schneider.
9: Well, both teams, not their best few minutes there. There was an offload out the back. Schneider couldn't handle it, so the Roosters came up with an error. Now the Dolphins have come up with one as well, and the Roosters will get a great opportunity here. Just see some claret on the other side of Matt Butcher's face.
0: Just thinking too, Piggy, I've got to do a cross tomorrow before we go on air with Luke Grant. And he's a big Rooster supporter.
9: Oh,
0: I can't wait for my cross at 10 minutes to 1 tomorrow.
9: Fins up.
0: He might be a little sheepish tomorrow, Lukey boy. Every time I walk in. And South have had a win this week too, Lukey. Here's the ball going to Ramsey. Ramsey's taken there. Penalty, offside.
14: It's more the scrum breaking early. Got to repack.
0: Repack the scrum.
9: Toddy boy.
0: Geez, he's got a fancy watch on too, Todd.
15: And your bucks.
1: Well, he might want to trade that in and get a new whistle.
0: Needs a new Acme Thunderer.
1: Yes.
0: An Acme Thunderer.
1: All broke early there, the Dolphins.
0: Mm.
1: And so, now it's a penalty if they break early, is it? Is that
2: the
1: rule?
2: Yeah, 10 in the bin.
1: 10 in the bin.
0: So the ball goes in, out it comes. Uelu goes to the right. Rodwell turns it back inside to Smith. Smith runs into the tackle of Nikarima. Lemuelu and over the top of Schneider. Can they get another one here, the Roosters, and start saving face? They go right to left to Spencer Leniu. Spencer Leniu. He's put down 5 short of the goal line. Middle of the park, they play the ball back at Suncorp. Uelu right to left to Cherry Evans, rushing up off the line. Katoa, he flicked the ball back inside. Cherry Evans to Ramsey. Now to Siwa Wong. Siwa Wong's grabbed there by Lemuelu. Nikarima, Schneider, Herbie Farnworth came in there as well. 8 away from the goal line. 42-4. Can the Roosters put a point on the board and make it potentially 42-8 with a kick to come? Here's the Roosters, 9 short of the goal line. They play the ball back through Butcher. Uelu right to left to Cherry Evans on tackle 3. Plays the front man, Nafahu White, reversing his way to the line, but he's in the field of play. So he'll play the ball back now, big Nafahu White. Right to left, into the hands now of Rodwell. Rodwell nearly got through, popped it out the back. Now it's with Angus Crichton. He gave the big don't argue to Fuller. 6 more tackles, says the referee. He's still going, Crichton, and he's 3 metres short of the goal line. Ball will be played by the Roosters. Tackle 1 as Uelu goes to Nafahu White, standing there flat-footed. He goes for the line. He stands there with Felice Kafusi, Schneider, and in there is Molo. 3 metres away from the goal line. Roosters on the attack. Tackle 2. Uelu now to Rodwell. Oh, he did well. Rodwell, can he get there? Yes, try! The debutant gets one. That's one for you, Peggy. 42-8. Dolphins lead Roosters. Kick that come, Juggy.
9: Ah, congratulations to him, Toby Rodwell, making his NRL debut tonight. Probably wasn't sure whether he'd get on the field or not, but Harvey Norman replay goes out to Toby Rodwell. He juggles the ball, steps back in, beats a defender. Fuller goes low, but he's able to carry him over. Keep the ball carrying arm up on off the ground, plants it down, and he gets a try on debut as well. So congratulations to him. Tell you what, he's had some nice touches since he's been on the field, Toby Rodwell, and gets himself a try tonight.
2: Yeah, he's got some big wraps on him, and you could see a little bit why he put Angus Crichton away for that line break, and then still had a bit of work to do there, but both debutants getting on the scoreboard tonight. They're showing the old boys how to do it.
0: They certainly are. So, here's the attempted conversion by the man who scored the try. Rodwell moves in, right boot strikes it, and straight between the uprights. 42-10 with 8 minutes to play in the first half, second half, I should say. And Mark Piggy Riddell, Mark Levy and Josh Morris. Josh's last night with us on a Friday night.
9: Time to say goodbye.
1: He converted his own try too, Toby Rodwell. Well done to him. Nice little effort there.
16: Never walk away. Just be brave and stay.
9: Katoa gets an early rest.
0: So he should. He's been brilliant.
9: Mate, he's been sensational tonight.
0: Dare
9: obviously,
0: I say it, will he feature in your 3-2-1s?
9: Quite possibly.
0: Okay, just
9: but
0: checking.
9: You know what? He's been in Origin camp all week, hasn't he? Oh, yeah. My goodness.
0: Oh, gee, Spencer Leniu.
9: Wow.
0: He's a man that I would not want to see in a dark alley. Very scary. Anyway, Siwa Wong, he takes the tackle. 42-10. Dolphins lead the Roosters. 7 minutes remaining in the second half. You were right over there, Josh. Any like
9: Jay and I are just talking about who's going to feature in our 3-2-1.
0: Any like farewells, thank yous you want to say on this Friday before we go?
2: It's been a good run.
0: Thank you.
2: Couple of number ones in the ratings.
0: Just leave that jersey
2: like,
0: behind.
2: Thank you, all me.
0: Just leave the jersey.
2: Come a long way from one word to 10.
9: Oh,
0: he was taking light off the ball, wasn't
9: yeah,
0: he?
9: Yeah, Knowles has got him.
0: Anyway, so here's the Roosters. So they come away to Cherry Evans. He gets kicked downfield. Our executive producers wanted him to give something to Piggy, and he stood right in front of the big TV on the wall.
2: Makes a better door than a window.
0: You're not glass, Andrew. I can't see through you. As Jay Fuller plays it 20 away from his own goal line. Here's Nafahu working the ball forward. Penalty.
9: That whistle's working now, Toddy boy.
0: Thank you, Dion. Dion says, Mark, another great call. Very engaging. Whatever you're giving him, Piggy, make sure it's there for the Wednesday. Yep. Loving the sync button, boys, too. Mark, I love Cage Duet with Peter Gabriel. Don't give up. You young ones may not remember that one from Carmel. And does this ref only go to the bunker when it's the Roosters? Seriously, I know it's only me and Luke Grant who picked them tonight. That's my team from Marg. Oh, well, Margie had to go to the bunker for that one. The Cody Ramsey try.
15: Yeah.
0: That's what
15: it's
0: down.
15: There's no try.
0: Yeah. So, 6.5 to play, 42-10. The Dolphins lead the Roosters. We're back with you tomorrow, of course. Myself, Daryl, MG, and I think Cooper Johns is with
15: Coop's
0: us tomorrow.
15: On, yep.
0: He's got a Melbourne Old Boys Day on Sunday. I find that amazing.
2: No, I think it's next week. Next week.
1: Andrew's saying it. That one's next week.
0: So why is he on tomorrow? Oh, he's got something on. Jeez, he's lived a good life. Here's Knowles going for a run this time. 23 metres away from the Roosters' line. They come back to the middle. Marshall King to Schneider. Schneider goes on to Nikarima. Nikarima into the line to Herbie. Here they come again. Nafahu is over. Nafahu gets the try. Tavita Nafahu this time. Thumbs up to the camera. Referee points to the spot. 46-10. Kick to come.
15: Well, he's lucky he scored it. That's what I'm going to say first. J-Moz and I just looked at each other. But Tavita Nafahu's had a decent night tonight on the wing. Harvey Norman replay. The Dolphins on the attack. Schneider to the line. Out the back to Nikarima. He squares up. Plays out the back to Herbie. Herbie, oh, that's just too easy.
2: Shelling
15: like
2: peas.
15: Shelling peas, J-Moz. But what about Tavita Nafahu? He just had to go for the corner. And no, he would have went in untouched, but he comes and straightens up. Tries to take on the defence here. Billy Smith comes across. Cody Ramsey's there, but he gets the football down anyway. Well done to him. Another try to the Dolphins.
2: And he'll have a kick from the just inside the sideline to make it 48. But, yeah, that looked like a training run there. Just nice, crisp passing from the Dolphins. And it's been a showcase of this second half. I know it rained quite heavily for the first 10 minutes, but since then, they've just played a lot more football than what the Roosters have had and just been outstanding. And going back to the Harvey Norman replay, we see the try-saving tackle that he came up with on Cody Ramsey, and now he gets a try there and gets on the scorers list, and there's been a few tonight.
0: Mm. Boys. 46-10. Dolphins lead the Roosters.
15: I'm just doing 46-10. Okay, there's only 4 minutes left. I thought there was a chance they might get to 50. They haven't had 50 put on them yet.
0: Ooh.
15: That Panthers game was 40-4.
2: Ooh.
15: I just had a leak. I
2: and
15: think it was 40-4.
2: And it's just started raining again.
15: Yeah, so
0: here's Asako, moves in, strikes it towards the upright. He's kicked it again. 48-10. Dolphins lead the Roosters. 4.5 minutes left in the second half. Amazing.
2: That's 2 weeks in a row my bold predictions got up.
0: Very good. Oh, well, you won't need it next week and the rest of the year, so well done. I'm leaving the message regarding Peter Gabriel. That duet was with Kate Bush, not Kate Soprano. Oh, is that right? Thank you. That one from Julian. Speaking of Kate Bush.
2: Wuthering Heights.
0: You've never heard of Kate Bush?
15: Never.
2: That's Wuthering Heights.
0: No, it's Wuthering Heights.
2: Wuthering.
15: Never heard of it. Boys, got a crowd figure tonight. Mm. 20,687.
0: You know what I reckon the NRL should do in these weekends where there's no Origin players?
15: Yep.
0: And MG floated this during the week, and I agree with him. Half-price tickets.
15: Yeah, 50%.
0: Especially the bigger stadiums.
15: Yeah, I think so.
0: You want to get people along.
15: Yep.
0: And like the old argument goes, if you're charging people $50 and you get 20,000, you charge them 25 and you get 40,000, you make the same amount of money.
15: That's good math from you, Levy.
0: Thanks very much. I've had to do a bit of that in the last 6 months.
15: But you also increase your food and beverage, don't you?
0: Yeah, well, let's not go there too soon. Restaurant, hello. Here's the ball going from Donoghue now to Schneider. Out the back, Nikarima. Pop the ball out the back. Goes to ground behind Nafahu. He picks it up. Spins around. Looks at the halfway line. Gets up over the halfway line. And he's brought down by Smith with the assistance of Bassingthwaite, who scored a try on debut. So what, two debutants scored on debut tonight?
15: Yep.
0: Fantastic. Well done to them. Here's a kick downfield and a tough night at the office for the Chookies. Taken by Ramsey. Ramsey runs back towards the middle of the park. He's collared there by Molo and Felice Kafusi. And with 3 minutes to play in the first half for the final time in season 2026, 48-10 Dolphins lead Roosters. Josh Morris, something from you.
2: You just said the first half too, Levy.
0: Okay, go home now.
15: Wow.
2: Second well, if we're going to go out, I'm going out with a bang.
0: So here they are now. The Roosters playing it through to Lau, just shy of the 30 as Uelu goes for a run. He takes the tackle. 32 metres away from his own goal line as Butcher goes into dummy half. Nat Butcher this time to Spencer Leniu. He runs the ball up over the 40 towards the halfway line. Nine in from touch. Western side of the field. Cherry Evans working the short side. Low trajectory kick. End over end. Bounces over the head of Trey Fuller. And he takes the football behind him. Wheels around. Runs over the 10 towards the 20 where he's collared by Smith. Or was it high? No, it was okay. So just shy of the 20-metre line with 2 minutes 20 to play as Jermaine Asako runs towards the middle of the park. He's taken there. Good tackle made down low by Rodwell. Up top is Angus Crichton. Right of centre field as Schneider sends the pass left to right to Jack Bostock. Runs the ball over the 30. He's taken in the tackle. So this will be, what, 6 in a row for the Dolphins?
15: Yep.
0: If last week was a record-breaking 5th in a row, this one will be another record-breaking 6th in a row. So there you are. Here's now Knowles playing the ball. 8 shy of the halfway line as Marshall King goes to Donoghue. Now Nikarima on to Fuller. Fuller to Herbie Farnworth. He steps back in field. Beat one of the tacklers. He's still going, Herbie. So hard to handle. Looked like he was going to flick the pass away, but he held onto the football. Tackle 5. Here's the ball with Marshall King to Schneider. Schneider gets a kick away. Back towards the corner into the in-goal area. Taken there by Cody Ramsey. Runs back into the field of play. And he'll be playing a 10 away from his own line. Piggy with 90 seconds to play. And he's cramped up, Cody. He's cramped up. And I'm not surprised after he had to make that run down the touchline. And they're stretching out his legs.
15: The calves are gone. Have a look at him. The calves are gone. They're like rocks. Trainer's working on him. But
2: they'll be like that for half an hour.
15: Yeah, the conditions, they're not helping either tonight, are they?
0: Come on, yuck. So here's Billy. Here's Billy Smith. Pop the ball out the back into the hands now of Junior Tupou. He's taken over the top there by Knowles and Bostock. 13 away from his own line as Uelu sends the pass right to left to Nafahu White this time. Runs the ball over the 20 towards the 30. Still going big. Nafahu White stands in the tackle just shy of the 30. Uelu back to the middle with Crichton. Crichton to Cherry Evans. Cherry Evans runs into the tackle of Donoghue and Connolly Lemuelu. Herbie Farnworth's had a night out too, hasn't he?
15: Yeah, he's been very good tonight as well.
0: Playing on the left.
15: Man, he's so dangerous.
2: He'd have a couple of tries this tonight.
0: So 40 seconds remaining. Spencer Leniu. Geez, he puts those big bumper bars up. He's going to have to be careful because he'll get someone in the head and he'll get penalised. And now he's mouthing off towards Felice Kafusi. So Cherry Evans, a kick away inside his own 40. It bounces in between the 30 and the 20. Into the hands of Trey Fuller, 15 away from his own goal line. Runs out towards the 30, feigns to pass, takes the tackle. And he'll be made to play at 32 away from his own line. 15 to play, seconds that is. Now the ball with Tavita. Back towards the middle, plays the ball, 40 metres away from his own goal line. Spencer gave him a little pat on the head. Ball is played with 5 seconds remaining. They'll chew up the clock here as Asako goes for a run. 3 seconds, 2, 1. He won't even have to play the football. It's all over. A whitewash tonight. The Dolphins have thumped the Roosters by 48 points to 10 to make it 6 in a row. 6 wins in a row, 48 points to 10. The Dolphins over the Roosters. Some concern being shown for Jermaine Asako, but they're too good in the end, Piggy. The Dolphins, they've walloped the Chookies.
15: Yeah, they've done a great job, haven't they? We know that they had 5 players out. The Roosters had 7, but they're just so hard to handle. They've got so many players that can make you pay, and tonight, you know, there were so many occasions, so many different players stood out, and Fuller was dangerous at the back. The halves were sensational. You got Farnworth on one side, Bostock on the other, the back rowers. They're going to be a team to be reckoned with, Levy, the Dolphins. Once they get them all back, if they stay fit and healthy, because they can get you from all over the park. They got the speed. All over the park, and they're going to be a dangerous, dangerous team.
0: We'll hear from a couple of the players in just a moment. Stand by for the player of the match competition for Sonali Sports, the chance to win a 40th anniversary continuous call team jumper. We'll give you the 3 players in a moment. When you hear them, be one of the first 3 callers through on the prize line, 1-300-722-873. The caller who has the player of the match will win the jersey, the limited edition jersey, as worn tonight by Josh Morris, our 40th anniversary jersey. Cody Nikarima is about to catch up with the crew on Channel 9. Here he is right now.
17: It must be so pleasing with so many of your key players out tonight. You've got the job done and you've done it emphatically.
18: Yeah, definitely. It's always good to get 2 points, and it's all we've in that fashion with the boys that came in against a quality side. Very proud of the boys.
17: Not only was the defence so strong tonight, but the attack was just so silky, especially in the wet. How proud are you of yourself and of your boys for being able to just hold the ball in these conditions?
18: Yeah, like I said, very proud. That's one of our strengths, is our attack. And I thought we sort of let ourselves down in the back end of that.

0: like our movements were really good, and it's just, you know, just some individual tackle. They did a really good job of creating ruck speed and then just getting on the front foot, and we didn't do a good enough job of, yeah, just sort of being resilient there. So 48 points, mate, it's really disappointing.
1: Round 15, you've pretty much had a good look at every team. What do you think of the Dolphins?
0: Yeah, they're a great team. You know, we said that coming into the week, they're a great team. We sort of know what they're capable of with the football, and felt like tonight they did a really good job of, you know, kicking in the corners and turning the screws on us there. You know, we sort of, they did a great job of getting us in our cage, and then we'll sort of kick in inside our 40 a lot. But yeah, just, you know, we need to be more resilient there. It's disappointing, mate.
1: Around this time, we always get to look at the future of a lot of clubs. We got to see the future of the Roosters tonight. Toby scored, Rex scored. Poor old Reece went off with the HIA, but what did you make of their game?
0: Yeah, I thought, you know, Toby and Rexy were probably two of our best. Reece was having a great game until he got knocked out. So, yeah, we're lucky, man. We're pretty blessed with some of the young kids that are coming through at the club. So definitely big things in the future. And yeah, Tobe's sort of a bit of an unexpected debut, but he did himself so he should be so proud of himself, you know, and his defence was really good as well, mate. So
1: Melbourne, State of Origin, Blues, what a chance.
0: Yeah, of course, mate, Blues to win.
1: Give us something to the crowd, Blues.
0: Blues.
1: Blues! Over to you, James.
2: We'll leave it there. Freddie loves this time of year, Origin time. So, full time.
3: I'm sure that's what Connor Watson felt like doing after that performance.
2: Yeah, upsetting all the fans.
3: Upsetting the crowd.
2: So in the end, it was 48 points to 10, wasn't it? Yeah, 48 points to 10. The Dolphins beating the Roosters. Who are your three players in the player of the match, Biggie?
3: Yeah, three players in the running for the continuous call team player of the match are Isaiah Katoa, Cody Nikorima and Trey Fuller.
2: All right, three players, Trey Fuller, Cody Nikorima, Isaiah Katoa, 1-300-722-873. We'll take the first three callers through. Well done to the Dolphins, though. Big winners over the Chookies, 48-10. A break, back with more.

Yes, full time at Suncorp Stadium. A win to the Dolphins over the Roosters by 48 points to 10. There's the pips for the 10 o'clock news that we won't be taking, of course, because we're still on air. But if you'd like to join in, we've got a $100 Harvey Norman voucher to give away to our caller of the day. All thanks to Harvey Norman. Go Harvey Norman. 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What'd you make of the footy? What do you think of the Ashley Klein news? You can have your say thanks to your local club. Our open line tonight, thanks to your local club, the best place to relax, enjoy a meal and watch the footy live.

0: and loud this season. So go to the phones, 131873. A lot to talk about. In fact, I've got a challenge for the listeners. Are you like me and love Kate Sobrano? Because I'm not getting much support from the boys in here, and given that I've interviewed the lovely Kate Sobrano, ARIA Hall of Famer today, I just think she's a sensation. So I'd like people to ring up and tell me how much they love Kate Sobrano. And you know what? You'll win a $100 Harvey Norman voucher.
1: Oh, of course you will. Of course you will.
0: Anyway, I'm surprised you've never heard of Kate Bush, Wuthering Heights.
2: No, I don't know Bushy. No. Miss George, Kate Bush. No, I've never heard of her.
0: Bushy.
2: Was that her most famous song? Was she a singer?
3: I think that was her only song.
2: Oh, right.
0: Bit of a grunt? I'm trying to think of. Did she sing Want Money? Bush?
2: How old are we talking? Like, are we talking now?
0: Goes back a while.
2: Oh, okay. Yeah, right. I just don't know.
0: I shouldn't put in just the word Bush because it's come up with Nut Bush and Kate Bush. Hang on, let me have a look. This is great radio.
2: What website are you on?
0: Shush. Shush. Oh, no, she's got this one too.
1: This song.
3: That's from Stranger Things.
0: But this is her most famous. You've never heard that?
2: No, but I've heard the other one.
0: Wow. Oh, there you go. Yeah. Anyway, well, you've heard all of Kate Sobrano's songs. You were singing along with that before.
2: Yeah, I do know all Kate Sobrano's songs. I just haven't heard them in a
0: while.
2: Well,
0: I know Kate Sobrano myself now. We're friends.
2: Look at you.
0: We're friends. 131873, the number. Oh, Babushka. Babushka's the other song that she sings, Kate Bush. Babushka, babushka.
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0: Canberra team. Oh, now I've got a point.
2: No, keep singing.
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0: I'm sure that'll be me. Oh, maybe it's not.
2: Babushka.
0: Babushka. Babushka.
2: I haven't heard babushka, I don't think.
0: Baboon package. No, I'm not going to play that.
2: Play the baboon package.
0: Anyway, we'll come back to that another time. 131873, the number, 2GB.com. Click onto the feedback icon. Jump on the line. Talk some footy. There's a bit of controversy today with the whole Ashley Klein thing. I've had my say about that, which Michaela's put up on social media, I believe. Thank you, Michaela. You can have your say about that, whether you think he can referee Origin 2. In the meantime, let's hear from Trey Fuller. He's on Channel 9. He's with Bronte.
5: Trey, that was such a confident performance from your side. How did it feel out there tonight?
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0: A few days in camp with the Blues, he's gone out there and brained them again tonight. So, you know, they're a really, really entertaining football side to watch, boys. You obviously agree?
2: Oh, they've got strike all over the park. We're just seeing some of the Harvey Norman replays here from the game tonight. Katoa's just had it on the string. The way he straightens the attack up so well. Through the middle, obviously then gives the guys on the outside so much more space because those defenders can't move and they can't slide off and all of them. We've said it before. They just got strike everywhere. They go to the left, Farnworth's there. They go to the right. You've got Bostock there. Trey Fuller did a tremendous job at fullback tonight. They're just a really well-balanced outfit. And you know, I think J-Moz mentioned the forwards and the guys coming off the bench for them. You know, once they get their five origin players back into it, they stay healthy. They can beat anyone.
3: Yeah, they're in a sweet spot at the moment. I mean, they've only had the one blemish, and that was the game against Manly, and they were absolutely dreadful. And since then, they've just played some great footy. They almost beat Panthers up in Darwin.
2: Yep.
3: If you remember that, they were down a bit, and in the second half, they fought and got back to it, and it was Golden Point. They lost in Golden Point. And then the next week they played the Warriors and almost got them over in New Zealand. Like, I think they can trouble sides. And we might see this game again in the finals, but with both sides stacked with their origin stars. And how good a game would that be?
0: Well, that's the thing, isn't it? I mean, the fact that they were missing... What were the Dolphins missing? Five, seven
2: for...
0: Hammershow, Max Plath, Tom Flegler, Finney Fuiaki, Selwyn Cobbo. So... Yeah, you factor that in. Admittedly, the Roosters were losing seven, but for the Dolphins to do what they did tonight without those key players, players, pretty impressive.
2: Well, it just shows you their depth, the depth that they got in the squad. And when you can, you know, when there's no Hammer and then Trey Fuller comes in and does the job that he did tonight, like he was tremendous at the back. So they're able to fill those spots, and the guys that came in did a great job.
3: I think Jeremy Marshall-King has been massive since he's come back as well. You know, the fact that he can play 80 allows Donoghue to go back to the middle and then come on and play as that ball-playing middle. And like I said, that aggression as well that he brings out in the field as well there. So I think he was a big plus coming back into the side, Jeremy Marshall-King. And it took him a couple of goes to get his minutes back up, but he's right back up there again.
0: I've got to get a Macca's well-played moment off you, boys. I'll get that in just a moment, but let's tidy up the player of the match. Margaret at Merrylands went with Cody Nicarima, Tom from Greystanes, Isaiah Katoa, and Scott from Sydney, Trey Fuller. Peggy, who's your man of the match for Sonali Sports?
2: Yeah, I went with Isaiah Katoa tonight. I just thought he was sensational. I thought he kicked extremely well, set up tries, straightened the attack beautifully. Katoa, player of the match.
0: So, Tom from Greystanes, you nominated Isaiah Katoa, who is the player of the match. And you, Tom, have won the Continuous Call Team Limited Edition 40th Anniversary jersey, all thanks to Sonali Sports, proudly Australian-owned. 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Sonali Sports, gear up for performance. So Katoa gets you 3 points, you get you two and you one.
2: Yeah, two to Trey Fuller. He ran for over 300 metres tonight. 1 point, Cody Nicarima.
0: All right, thank you, boys. Macca's well-played moment. When the footy's on, you can't miss a moment. 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
2: Mine's the identification of Cody Ramsey in the line, the chip over the top from Katoa, try for Nicarima.
3: Yeah, well, I was going to say that one as well, but you stole that one from me, so...
2: Did I steal it?
3: I'm going to go the pass from Herbie Farnworth.
2: Sorry, do you know who he sounds like more and more?
3: Davey.
2: Mm-hmm. Remember Davey, what Davey used to do when I'd say my players and that?
0: Yeah. He goes,
2: I'm on. You are exactly the same.
0: You know what else he does? You know what else he does?
2: We could have.
0: Well, you know what else he does like Davey?
2: Oh, the gambling.
0: Yeah, I've backed the last one of that. Yeah. Yeah, so I've had a fat day today. Davey never lost like you, Josh.
2: Oh.
3: I lose.
2: Too good.
1: too good.
0: No, but I love Saturdays. You walk in, yes, I've had a great day. Yes, it's like Davey.
1: It's exactly the same.
0: You are Davey.
1: Oh.
3: I'll take that as a compliment.
0: No, you can share a Mac as well, played, mum, but that's fine. Boys, if they were playing against my Roosters tonight, I would have tipped them. I even said to my husband they could take out the grand final. Oh, if they weren't playing against my Roosters. Thank you for that, Mark. Guys, I'm a massive Tigers supporter, and the Dolphins remind me of the Tigers of 2005. Not polished, but skill all over the park. I love watching them. They bring back my enjoyment of the game from Georgia. Levy, I saw Kate Sobrano in Jesus Christ Superstar with John Farnham. Fabulous from Kathy. Thank you, Kathy. And Babushka is something like 500 balloons. Okay, I'll have to see if I can find it. Thank you, Jace. I remember the early days with when the media was reporting all the misses the Dolphins had trying to sign the big stars. They seem to have ended up with quite the balanced team. With a, what's the rest of it here, a decent amount of depth and strike and a number of good young players yet to debut, they're in a good position for the next few years. Mm. And that's a really good point from Chris, because how long have they been in the comp now? What, 3, 4 years?
1: 3 years, is it?
0: This so fourth, they've done extremely well in such a short period of time.
1: Yeah, but this was the year, but we needed to, like, that. They're on track to make finals, and that's that would be their goal, obviously, to make the finals. So they've done a great job.
0: He's done a good job too, Christian Wolf.
3: I was about to say, big rap for him as well, taking over, you know, Wayne Bennett. It's a pretty daunting task, but you know, he's been there the whole time, and he's seen these players develop under him as well, and now he's starting to reap the fruits of that.
0: Speaking of Davey, stop playing with your headphones there, please.
3: Sorry, mate, I'm scratching my ear.
0: Okay, it's very annoying for the listeners. Speaking of Davey, I was talking this week, you know how we thought we had, I had gout?
1: Yeah.
0: Remember this, boys. Yeah. This is Davey talking about he gets gout when he doesn't drink.
13: The Continuous Call Team, tackling the big issues.
14: I haven't had a drink before 5 p.m. on any day for over 2 weeks.
15: Hold on, but before 5 p.m. from what time? You're talking from 12 p.m. to 5 p.m. or 12 a.m. night time? Because you told us you had a little drinky poo this morning.
14: Last night.
15: While you're watching the cricket this morning.
14: David?
15: Can you confirm that or deny that?
14: No, I'm not going to deny anything.
1: Oh!
15: Judge Judy would just eat you up.
0: Davey, I played a little bit of audio from you a couple of years ago. Do you remember saying this, Davey, and do you stand by this statement?
14: I get gout when I don't drink.
0: Do you stand by that?
14: I do, most assuredly. The first time I ever got gout was in 2001. I'd been off the grog for 5 weeks. And every time I've ever really had any bad gout, and certainly I haven't had any bad gout for a long time because I'm on allopurinol, but only time I've had gout in the last, I'd say, 19 years, any bad gout, is when I have not been drinking. So the alcohol with me, okay. And nearly everyone who gets gout has a different reason, or slightly different reason for getting it.
15: How long has it been since you've had gout?
14: Oh, a long time. Touch
15: wood. So you've been on the drink for a long time?
14: No. 19 years. Wait a minute, do you listen to what I said? I take allopurinol for it now.
15: Well, mate, I don't care if you take pilopurinol. What's allopurinol?
14: It is a pill.
15: What do you take that for?
14: To actually remove the uric acid from me. So, in other words, there's no build-up of uric acid, which is what it is, the little crystals that get into your ligaments and all your bones or whatever it is that gets into.
0: Well, I think you're permanently crystallised. we missed the great man.
1: It's great to hear his voice, though.
0: He gave us so much great fodder, didn't he?
1: We had great fun. Jeez, we had fun.
0: One of the great lines.
14: I get gout when I don't drink.
0: Do you boys ever get it?
3: No, I've never had it.
1: Touch wood. No.
0: You know, I thought I had it, and it was really painful, but the amount of people that rang in and said, you will know it if you've got it.
1: Right.
0: They reckon it is. You can't even put like a bed sheet on the sort of, like, it's usually getting in your joints. Mm. You can't even put a bed sheet on it.
3: Like
0: that's how painful it is.
3: Wrists and stuff.
0: And your toe and, yuck, thank you. No thanks. On the way to the break, the average Aussie mattress is pretty heavy, anywhere between 17 and 70 kilos. 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They've been around since 2017.

0: Welcome back. Continuous call team. Mark Levy, Mark Riddell and Josh Morris. Full-time in the footy. 48 points to 10 it was. The Dolphins over the Roosters with Isaiah Katoa named our continuous call team man of the match. Boys, I had a chat to John Stanley this week. He was in recording the Premier. And Matt Moran, who's another Dragons man.
1: Yes, Matt Moran, he is.
0: Chef extraordinaire. Restaurateur. The Premier, Chris Mintz, is a Bulldogs fan. The rest of his family is a Dragon supporter. He was interviewed this week by John Stanley, and that's actually the episode we'll be able to listen to tonight. On the way home tonight. I wanted to play a little snippet of the Premier because Chris Mintz spoke about household tensions with a family split down the middle between supporting his beloved Bulldogs and the Dragons on OnlyFans. Here is the Premier.
2: Tons of families are split down the middle, and that's us. My wife's a Dragons fan.
3: Your wife's a Dragons fan.
2: Two of the three boys are big Dragons fan, and I've got the middle boy, and Nicholas is a Bulldogs nut.
3: Yeah, but let's just project 2 years down the track. I'll go 2 years, all right? They meet in the grand final. Your wife's a Dragons fan, and your son's, one's a Dragons fan, one's a dog. So how are you going to deal with all of that? Do you go together? Do you sit separately? What do you do?
2: No, we go together. We definitely go together. We've often sat on the hill in the Eastern Grandstand at Jubilee with our different football jerseys on, and yeah, it's good fun. Particularly when they were younger, we had to separate the kids so they didn't bash each other up.
3: Yeah, because you do, because you basically, you get angry when something's done to your team and when there's a refereeing decision, and then you look across and here's your wife and you're thinking, well, I can't really, you got to be careful.
2: She's pretty good, but the little one, he's a nightmare. When the dogs are losing, he just doesn't hold back.
0: So obviously the Mintz family is split. It sounds a little bit like yours, Piggy, because your boys, they're on different pages, aren't they?
4: No, the boys at the moment are still Panthers.
0: Oh, they are.
4: Yeah, they are.
5: Starting to change.
4: Oh, they've got a soft spot for the Dragons these days. So I've worn them down.
5: Starting to go to the footy.
4: Well, they go to the footy, yeah. They go on their own these days to the footy, throw their jumping castles up, milk everyone for their catch, and then go home again.
0: They've got a nice little side hustle going on there,
4: well,
0: haven't they?
4: Well, actually, you mentioned it last Monday. And I had people. Oh, no, it was my mum. My mum goes, oh, did you take the boys to the footy on Monday? I said, no. Why? And they said, she said, oh, I heard Mark say that they had the jumping castles down the southern end. I said, Mum, you know that's a G-up.
0: Mate, it's funny you say that. People stop me and say, oh, you know, you said something on the continuous call. I said, oh, it's a G-up. Relax. They think you're serious. On the way to the break, it's on now. 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

0: 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You can click onto the feedback icon, and it's full-time in the AFL as well. The Geelong Cats beating the Gold Coast 105 points to 60, so a big win to the Cats in the AFL, and 48-10 the Dolphins over the Roosters in Friday night footy at Suncorp Stadium. Before we get out of here, we've got to do the weekend winners. In fact, we might do that right now, gentlemen, before we get out of here, so let's do this.
1: I'd like to win that, yes, I really would.
2: On the continuous call team.
3: It's going
2: to
3: be me because I'm a winner.
2: Weekend winners.
4: All right, you win.
0: Last week, Flying Destiny ran fourth at Eagle Farm. You can't win them all. And what about Josh? You tipped a dead heat. Dead heat.
5: The first two races were both dead heats.
0: Is that right?
5: Last week, yeah.
0: I remember watching that because I think MG backed it for his punters club, and we were watching it in the studio, and they hit the line, and I said dead heat.
5: Yep,
0: and it was a dead heat.
5: Yep,
0: unbelievable. So that's an equal first. So that's technically a winner, Josh. Yep. So you're 3 from 14. Well
5: Woo-hoo.
0: Done, Josh. Given you've tipped a winner, you can go first.
5: I'm going to Eagle Farm, race 6, number 3, Tuileries. Yep.
0: I can't even write that. What about you, Pig?
6: I'm Sydney, race 7, number 16, Big Papa.
0: Big Papa. Righto.
6: All right.
0: So Rose Hill, the Sydney meeting tomorrow for Piggy, race 7, number 16, Big Papa. It's one of the emergencies, but it'll get a run because it's been backed. That's what one of the betting companies told us earlier today. And Eagle Farm for Josh, race 6, number 3, Tuileries. So they're the boys' tips on the racing tomorrow. And it's Stradbroke Day at Eagle Farm tomorrow. That's their big day in Queensland. So good luck to everybody. If you're having a bet, please do so responsibly. And our weekend winners brought to you by PointsBet. Look, the under-19 State of Origin is back for 2026. Gear up to see Rugby League's rising stars like Casey McLean, Rob Toyer and Ethan Strange go head-to-head in the unmissable Origin rivalry kicking off Thursday the 18th of June at the iconic North Sydney Oval. 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Is that right? Gear up to see Rugby League's rising stars like Casey McLean, Rob Toyer, and Ethan Strange.
6: Well, they all used to play in it.
5: That's true.
6: Yeah.
0: Okay.
6: They're not playing in it.
0: But that makes it sound like they're playing in it.
6: Yeah, that's what it sounded like.
0: So that's poorly written, whoever's written that.
5: I think they're coached by Josh Jackson again this year, and Trent Hodkinson's been in camp with them. So
0: yeah, right.
5: I was going to catch up with him today, but I couldn't find time.
0: $10 tickets, $5 for kids. What a great night now that'll be. North Sydney Oval, the iconic North Sydney Oval. Did you play? You would have played a bit of footy there.
5: I played New South Wales 19s. We got flogged. Bloke called Greg Inglis scored a double that night.
0: Cricket pitch wouldn't have been fun to get tackled.
6: No, I got knocked out on North Sydney Oval. Mark O'Mealy steamrolled me.
0: Actually, you told that on the podcast.
6: I told that on the podcast.
5: You weren't the first.
6: Wouldn't have been the first or the last. No.
5: Still doing it.
0: Let's look ahead to tomorrow, boys, just before we get out of here. There's two games. The game at 5:30 that I'll call with Daryl and Cooper. The Warriors and the Sharks. Second versus seventh, this might be an all right game.
5: Yeah, again, though, we're robbed of a couple of Origin stars, but I've gone with the home side there.
6: Waz at home.
0: Up the Waz at Go Media Stadium, and then 7:35. Who's doing that, Mike? And you?
5: Me and Chris Warren.
0: And Christopher?
5: But he's sick at the moment, so
0: he's not well. He's an allergy.
5: Yeah, you might be doing both games.
0: The Eels and the Raiders at Combank Stadium tomorrow night.
6: Eels.
5: Yeah, I've got the Eels. But not with any confidence.
6: Well, how do you pick?
0: Yeah, that might be another
5: Raiders. Between both of them, it's a flip of the coin for that and a flip of the coin for Sunday.
0: That might be a nil-all score at, you know, well, let's do Sunday while we're here. West Tigers, Titans at Leichhardt. You've got to tip the Tigers.
6: Of Tigers, last game.
5: At Leichhardt, that's the only reason.
6: And they've got to bounce back after that horrendous game last week.
0: All right, boys, you've been brilliant. Thank you very much. We will catch you back tomorrow and, of course,
6: bye-bye.
0: For the rest of the season. Thank you, boys.
5: Last one ever, thanks.
0: I'll settle down, champion. I knew it. See, I told you to take it seriously. Anyway, there they are, Josh Morris and Piggy Riddell. Thank you very much for your company as well. Full-time, 48-10, the Dolphins over the Roosters. Isaiah Katoa was named our player of the match for, of course, Sonali Sports. Don't go anywhere. 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
1: Good evening, I'm Carolee Katsimbanis. One Nation's Melbourne fundraiser went ahead this evening despite a change in venue with protesters hurling insults standing outside the building. Pauline Hanson has reportedly told attendees that she is willing to work with the coalition if she can't form government on her own in Victoria because Labor is toxic. She says after the party polled 25% in the recent Victorian state by-election, that told her all she needed to know.
2: People are desperate to get change. They want to get rid of Jacinda Allen. They've had enough of it. When you have those gangs on the streets, when you have the crime, machetes, carjacking, break-ins, it's basic crime. Then if you go to the firefighters as well, and then you have the farming sector, and then people are taxed to the hilt with the land tax, they can't cope anymore.
1: The National Rugby League is facing scrutiny after it emerged a top referee continued to officiate matches while facing a significant gambling addiction. A Sydney Morning Herald investigation has found Ashley Klein lost $400,000 betting on horse and greyhound

0: races before signing up to the self-exclusion register in 2023. National sports editor Neil Breen says the NRL first learned of Klein's problem in 2019.
1: And they decided it was a personal issue because it didn't involve rugby league betting. And so the integrity unit speaks to him in 2019, and he's spoken to again closer to the time that he shut his accounts and he put himself on the gambling register. In those 4 years, wasn't the NRL worried about it?
0: And the NRL says it took steps to ensure that there were no breaches of league rules or policies, and they maintain Klein's gambling did not impact his job as a match official. Australia's domestic violence crisis has deepened, with new figures revealing a 63% increase of women at risk of murder. Chief Executive Annabelle Daniel says latest data from women's community shelters has found more than a dozen women are escaping violence every night.
2: When they come to our shelters, they'll often leave with absolutely nothing. They might have come to us from a police station where they've been there with their kids after she's been assaulted or somebody's been threatened. They might come from the local hospital and it's not safe for them to go home.
0: Singing superstar billionaire Taylor Swift has made history by becoming the youngest woman to be inducted into the Songwriters Hall of Fame. The 36-year-old gave an emotional 21-minute speech at the New York ceremony in which she tearfully thanked her family, who uprooted from Pennsylvania to Nashville when she was 14 to allow her to hone her craft. Checking finance, one Australian dollar trading at 70 US cents.
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0: The Dolphins' record-winning NRL streak has continued in round 15, Andrew Lucas reports.
4: The Dolphins have won six games in a row for the first time in their history, belting the Roosters 48-10 at Suncorp Stadium. 12 players missed the match due to origin duty, but the Dolphins were a class above in front of over 20,000 fans. The home side led 36-0 before the Roosters finally got on the board 60 minutes into the contest. It finished 8-2 as the Dolphins moved into the top four. Andrew Lucas, Sydney.
0: And in the World Rugby playoffs, a win for the Chiefs over the Crusaders, 49-12. In the AFL, Geelong proved too good for the Gold Coast Suns this evening in round 14, making it the Suns' third loss in a row.
5: But the Cats finished with a 45-point win, 15-15-105 to the Suns, 8-12-60.
0: Round 14 continues tomorrow with three games. There were wins at the FIFA World Cup for Mexico and South Korea. The Socceroos play their opening game against Turkey on Sunday. And that's the latest news and sport.
6: 2CC weather. Alexander Watson Insulation. Canberra's cold. Your house doesn't have to be.
7: It's clear throughout the night, getting down to a cool low of 4. Tomorrow, there's fog and showers are increasing, going for a top of 16. On Sunday, it's partly cloudy with showers easing, staying at 16. And then on Monday, it's a partly cloudy day, seeing a top of 15 degrees.
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9: A very good evening to you as we head towards the weekend. I'm Mark Levy, and for the next hour, we'll look back at some of the biggest stories that we featured this week, from politics on a local level, international issues, the stories that affect you, and a bit of sport as well. If it happened in the world, it happened on the show. Let's get straight into it. It's Mark Levy this week on 2CC Canberra.
13: We're talking Canberra.
9: Look, gang crime in Sydney is something we've seen for years. The Alamedeans and the Coconut Cartel are the current names we hear in the news, fighting it out on the streets. These are criminals. What they do is terrible, it's awful, and it's deadly. Our police, they're doing everything they can to tackle the crime, but in recent months, there's been a real change. We've seen these criminals starting to break their own rules. A criminal ecosystem that used to have a vague set of criminal ethics has started to abandon their own morals. It's leading to families, children, being targeted in attacks that are happening in broad daylight. A far cry from the gang crime of old, focused on those who actually are in the gang. So why the change in what's happening in this city, and have police got everything under control? Detective Superintendent Jason Box is the commander of Task Force Falcon inside New South Wales Police. I've got him on the line right now. Detective Superintendent, good morning to you.
14: Good morning, Mark.
9: I think a lot of people are really concerned given what they're hearing and what they're seeing on the streets of Sydney at the moment. Where are you up to in your investigations, and are you winning the battle at the moment, or is it fair to say that you're concerned like everybody else?
14: Well, there's obviously concerns about the activities of these criminals, and the main concern for us is, you know, since we've started, there's been 570 arrests and 1,500 charges. A lot of the leaders of these organised crime networks have fled offshore, and if they're not, they're in jail. So this outsourcing that we're seeing to juveniles and young persons is the concern. It's being delegated to them. They're taking this for financial gain. They're targeting people that they have no knowledge of, and they're acting on behalf of people they have no knowledge of. And they're not only putting themselves in a dangerous position, but the community. And we've seen that innocent people have been murdered, they've been injured, they've been stabbed, they've been kidnapped. And this is the challenge we're facing at the moment.
9: You're a seasoned police officer, Jason. Is this the worst you've seen it?
14: I don't know if it's the worst, but it is definitely challenging, and it has changed the way that this serious crime has been committed. As I said, the majority of these people have been arrested or they've fled the jurisdiction, so they're outsourcing to whoever they can get. And unfortunately, there's a willing uptake from juveniles, male and female, I might add, with minimal criminal history, and young persons to take this for money. And they're not knowing who they're targeting until they get the contract, so to speak. And they don't know the issues they're going to cause for themselves. They target these high-level organised crime entities or their relatives of them. There's going to be retaliation, and we've seen that.
9: Is it true, Detective Superintendent, that some of these contracts, including for those, you know, teenagers that are out there committing these crimes and, you know, shooting up houses, firebombing houses, they're as little as a couple of $1,000?
14: Yeah, I never like to promote what they're actually receiving, but it's not a great deal of money, and regardless of how much it is, it's not worth throwing their life away. Mm. And as I said, many of them, it's known. Once they get charged, their identities are known. They're put before the courts. Whether they're in custody or still in the community, they're known. Their families are known. Their relatives and associates are known. And they will be targeted. We've seen that. So I don't think they have any concept of what they're putting themselves into. And it's dangerous. And that's if they're not serving a lengthy custodial sentence.
9: Talk to us about the challenges when it comes to investigating these crimes. And, you know, you touched on the fact that some of these masterminds and, you know, heads of these criminal organisations are living overseas and in other countries. I mean, it's hard enough for New South Wales Police to get on top of what's happening in this state, let alone the messages that are coming in from overseas. Can you talk to us about the challenging nature of those investigations?
14: Yeah, it is difficult because there's this disconnect between who's organising down to the foot soldiers that are committing these offences. So we are working with international partners and national partners to try and disrupt and prevent this from international level overseas, and we're doing it that we can as far as the legislation allows us to do so. I hope we get some traction on that, and that'll slow them up, you know. And as we've seen recently, though, they're not immune to being targeted overseas themselves. You know, they're also continuing this internal conflict overseas, which we've seen in Vietnam recently.
9: Yeah. Is it fair to say, Jason, that, there was an unwritten rule in the underworld where innocent people were off limits? You wouldn't go after children. I mean, I was saying earlier this morning that, I think back to Chris Bagsari and the elderly man who was allegedly kidnapped and murdered. I need to use the word allegedly. There's people before the courts. And then this week, 3 o'clock in broad daylight, as the school pickup's happening, there's, an alleged shooter there trying to kill somebody sitting in there just because they're a member of a family attached to all of this. Is it fair to say the Crims are rewriting the rule book here?
14: I think it's also because there's not many of the original criminals, so to speak, that are left. As I said, they've left the jurisdiction. They're in custody. So the residual is, unfortunately, the family and friends, which they're trying to target to get their message across. I think that needs to be considered.
9: Can you shed some light on what happened outside this school during pickup, 3 o'clock in broad daylight? Is it true, is it your information, that the only reason this we're not talking about something more serious is because of a malfunctioning weapon?
14: Yeah, I can't confirm that. Task Force Falcon have taken over that investigation, and we're out there today in terms if that actually happened. I can't confirm that at this stage.
9: All right, but can you shed some details around, the fact that it actually happened 3 o'clock in broad daylight outside of school? That's surely concerning for police.
14: Oh, very disturbing and concerning. A male has approached dressed in all black to a 44-year-old male in a vehicle, which was also occupied by his 15-year-old daughter, and a firearm was produced. In terms of was it fired, was it a misfire, that's still being investigated, but we've got a version of events and we're following that up, and it's a lot of resources have been attached to that strike force now.
9: The Premier said this morning that he's prepared to give police whatever they need. Do you have what you need to bring this gang crime under control?
14: As I mentioned, since we've been going, 1,500 charges, we've thrown so many people in jail, we've disrupted, and it's ongoing. But we are making a lot of significant arrests. We're depleting their resources. We're taking away their drugs and money. And we've got some very strong legislation in New South Wales that we can utilise, and we have been utilising, and our partner agencies, the Crime Commission, and we will continue to focus on that, and there will be more arrests. We just threw in another 17-year-old into custody yesterday for that shooting at the where the wake was supposed to happen for Mr. Lamalu. So the driver and the shooter have been arrested for that 17-year-old, again contracted, and a 23-year-old have provided them the means to do this offence.
9: All right. Well, one last one, Superintendent, Detective Superintendent. As far as the community safety is concerned, I have a lot of people that write to me. They text me during this show to say, Mark, we had a shooting in our suburb, we had a shooting in our street, we had an explosion the other night. What's your message to those concerned community members at the moment, especially in Sydney's West?
14: We're out there 24/7, Falcon. We've got taskings all around, as do all the region staff. They're all aware. They know the locations. Anything at all that concerns them, please call. We've got a 24/7 presence and a response. We'll get out there. We'll have a look. It doesn't matter if it doesn't turn out to be anything. We'd rather go and have a look than not, so please. Anything at all doesn't look right, it's probably not. The public are our best form of information. Please call us at any time and ring Triple R if you need to. We'll respond and we'll be there for you, and we're doing our absolute best.
9: All right. Well, Jason, I'm a big supporter of the New South Wales Police, the hardworking men and women, so if there's anything you need to disseminate to the community, you're more than welcome to jump on and have a chat to us at any time, mate. So we've all got to work together to ensure that this is brought under control, because it's getting pretty dangerous for a lot of people, in particular in Sydney's West. Thanks for all your work, mate, and we'll talk soon.
14: Thanks, Mark. Take care.
9: That's Detective Superintendent Jason Box, the Task Force Falcon Commander inside New South Wales Police. And look, there is a conversation to be had with those on Macquarie Street. I'm a strong believer in the fact that we need mandatory minimum sentencing for some of these more serious crimes. But whenever you talk to our politicians about it, they point to, there being potentially constitutional issues and the like. Well, we need to start sending a very clear message to these criminals, in particular these teenagers, who are being recruited for small amounts of money to go out and commit these abhorrent crimes. The message needs to be sent to the criminals and the underworld that if you want to go out and think that you can start firebombing houses, shooting up houses, walking up to a ute with a weapon at 3 o'clock of an afternoon when the school pickup is happening, if we catch you and we put you before the courts, there'll be no sob stories before the judge. No, no, no, no. No sob stories. there will be a mandatory minimum sentence. You want to go and shoot somebody? You want to go and shoot up a house? You want to go and steal a car? You want to set it on fire? Go and spend the next 20 years of your life in jail. Let's start sending a message to these criminals. We're not going to cop it. Because I do not want to sit here of a morning and talk about a child or another person being murdered in the crossfire or because of this gangland crime. It's out of control. 3 o'clock of an afternoon. I go back to Chris Bagsari, and that is an alleged crime. There's people before the courts, I have to say alleged. That's an alleged crime that shocked the entire city. An elderly man in the latter stages of his life, living his life quietly in suburban Sydney. He's kidnapped, allegedly, murdered. That shouldn't be happening in our city, but it is. Because this gangland war is out of control.
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22: Now it's back to This Week with Mark Levy on 2CC.
9: Well, this week marks the start of a controversial program happening in the Snowy Mountains, the culling of brumbies. Sections of the Kosciuszko National Park were closed off to the public on Monday for 3 weeks, all to facilitate the aerial shooting of brumbies. It's part of a cull, with locals divided about the animals. Some, like the government, say these animals are doing serious harm to the local ecosystem and they need to be dealt with. Others say there are better ways to manage the population, and some say they don't need to be managed at all. Rachel Merton is a Liberal MLC on Macquarie Street and has written a piece about this in The Telegraph today. She's on the line with me now. Rachel, good morning to you.
23: Good morning, Mark.
9: Well, first and foremost, let's strip this all back and start from the first point. Why is there a need to cull brumbies from the Kosciuszko National Park, and why is the New South Wales government so insistent on it?
23: Yeah, look, good question. Look, it's put to us that the brumbies are, you know, a threat to the park, the environmental cost and consequence, and the government's got to take action. But, Mark, the case doesn't stack up on several reasons, and I've spoken in the Parliament about it, I've written in today's telly about it, and we've absolutely got to stand firm on this, that this is unjust. The case has not been made. The data in which the government's commencing the aerial culling today does not stack up. It's dodgy, it's contradictory, and I'm standing with the community on this.
9: Well, I must admit, in all of the reading I've done, and admittedly my predecessor, Ray Hadley, was very, very vocal about this. From what I understand, and correct me if I'm wrong, the government originally said around 12,000 to 17,000 Brumbies were there in the park between mid-2023. That was clearly wrong. The government shot around 6,500 Brumbies in 24-25. They then recounted. The numbers finally came back as between 1,500 to 4,000. How many numbers and how many Brumbies should be allowed to be kept inside the Kosciuszko National Park? Isn't this where all the confusion lies at the moment?
23: Absolutely. The data doesn't stack up on this. And when you look at the data presented, you know, which is the basis for today's culling, I mean, it's biologically impossible. I mean, people are saying to me, oh, well, are the stallions foaling too? I mean, we're presented with data. The most recent data we're presented with is Brumby numbers between 6,000 and 16,000. That's a 10,000 gap.
9: The Premier said to Ben Fordham this morning that, you know, he's seen the hoof marks through the national park, and I found that comment a little bit puzzling from the Premier. But surely we have to factor in other species like feral pigs. I mean, Rachel, I've been out in the country in New South Wales and I see the damage done by feral pigs. Why are we culling feral pigs if we're going to cull Brumbies?
23: Exactly, and that's what the local community, the Snowy's community, are citing. It's feral animals, it's the pigs, but, you know, it just becomes the convenient option to point the finger at the Brumbies as being the, you know, the environmental, you know, the destruction force on this.
9: I've got a real problem of, you know, people hanging out of helicopters and shooting beautiful horses and Brumbies. Is it, in your opinion, Rachel, humane to airily cull Brumbies?
23: Exactly the option. And there are humane options there. And one of these was actually put to the Premier on 2GB this morning, and that's the issue around fertility control. And he says, oh, I don't know anything about that, you know, but the aerial culling will proceed today.
9: Talk to me about this argument that's being pushed, the fact that they're colonially introduced species. I would have thought they aren't native animals, are they? The left claims these animals are colonially introduced. What's the rhetoric around that for?
23: Well, it's an the latest was an invasive species, which absolutely is insulting when you look at the cultural heritage and the history around the Brumby, which was recognised in this parliament by the former coalition government.
9: I just still can't wrap my head around why this needs to be done and why there is a need from the Environment Minister's office to go and pursue this. I mean, this is a deeply divisive issue. If there's confusion around numbers, if the local... I mean, I get emails and phone calls from people every single day, Rachel. I've been attacked recently because I haven't been talking about the Brumbies. So if there's all of this confusion, I mean, has the government been down to actually speak to the locals about their concerns, or have they just pushed on and made the decision without any consultation?
23: Well, Mark, and this is the critical piece, you know, and the Snowy's community and the Brumby Alliance and a lot of those community groups are pleading and calling on the government by saying, the data doesn't add up, let's put some accountability and truth around the data before a decision like this is taken. Hold off, give us time. And that hasn't happened, and today's, you know, a very sad, sorry day for New South Wales, with aerial culling taking place, the helicopters, the guns, the park closed, and this is the government's response.
9: All right, well,
23: absolutely appalling.
9: What should the government be doing on it then, in your eyes?
23: I think it's got to be, let's examine the data more, work with the community more, and the humane options on this is fertility control. Let's brief the Premier on this. It's available, the research stacks up on it. Rehoming the Brumbies. We've got some numbers that, you know, 1,000 have been rehomed in the past. We can do more on that. The community want to be involved and want to act on this. Aerial culling's not the answer.
9: All right. Well, Rachel, I took interest in your piece today and I thought we'd have a chat about it this morning off the back of the Premier in the studio with Ben this morning. It certainly evokes a very passionate response. I had a lady in tears this morning in the first hour who likes to look after these Brumbies. So we'll see what happens. Unfortunately, it doesn't look like we're going to stop it, but we can certainly continue to have a conversation about it. Rachel, thanks for joining us.
23: Thanks so much, Mark. Thank you.
9: That's Rachel Merton, New South Wales Liberal MLC. Look, it seems to me that... on both sides of the spectrum here, you've got on one side people saying they do damage, you've got to cull them, you've got to get rid of them. But then on the complete opposite side of the ledger, you've got all these people saying, well, they're not causing all the damage. There's a whole range of different species in the Kosciuszko National Park that are causing damage, but it's the Brumbies that are the ones getting blamed. And if I'm to go back through the numbers and all of the reading that I've done, you know, if the government's counts are clearly wrong, even if you take their lowest number in their 2023 count of 12,000 and you minus the 6,000 they shot, you should have counted around 6,000 plus in 2025. They didn't. They had around 1,500. So there's all this confusion around numbers. And how the Premier can go into the studio this morning and talking about, oh, the hoof marks through the national park, well, go to Ramwick Racecourse. You'll see hoof marks in the turf from all the racehorses that run down the home straight at Royal Ramwick or Rose Hill or Canterbury. I mean, if that's how we're going to start judging numbers of horses and the damage that they do in the national parks, and look, I don't have a strong opinion either way on this, and I'll put my hand up and say that. I'm not affected by this. I understand the cultural significance of Brumbies, you know, one of the most iconic symbols of history, heritage, freedom, Banjo Patterson's, the man from Snowy River, the Australian Light Horse and the Great War. I get all of that. But if I'm to think about all of the confusion around numbers and the fact that we're going to have snipers hanging out of helicopters and shooting these Brumbies who are going to be left for dead, there's a part of me that thinks this is just horrendous. It really is horrendous. All the while you've got the feral pigs running around doing their thing. And, you know, I've been on farms in western New South Wales and southwestern New South Wales. I've seen the damage that pigs do. We got helicopters up there shooting them? Don't think so. But for some reason, there's this appetite on Macquarie Street. Oh, we've got to go and shoot the Brumbies. We've got to go and cull the Brumbies. Why? Can the Environment Minister explain that for me, Penny Sharp? Why is she so insistent on there being a cull of Brumbies in the Kosciuszko National Park? We'll put that question to her office. 131873, the number, 28 to midday.
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9: Now, the tributes continue for the late Professor Richard Scolier. His brother-in-law, Charlie Nicol, has spoken on behalf of his family about how inspiring he was to everyone who knew him.
6: He challenged conventions, pursued funding, and for 3 years, while suffering through illness and impacts of his treatment, he rose daily without complaint and committed passionately to this cause. His rationale was simple. He wanted to continue to make a difference, and he wanted cancer patients to know they weren't alone. He was courageous, he was brave, and he was an inspiration to many thousands around the world. Our family always recognised the importance of Richard's work, but to Katie, Emily, Matthew and Lucy, memories of his love for family and his gentleness, his appreciative nature, his endless energy and his incessant commitment to sport and exercise will be remembered most fondly.
9: Yeah, beautiful words from Charlie Nicol, Richard Scolier's brother-in-law. Let me now bring in Gail O'Brien, patient advocate at the Chris O'Brien Lifehouse and the widow of the late Professor Chris O'Brien. She's on the line with me now. Gail, good morning to you.
7: Good morning. Thank you for having me.
9: It's such a sad day, isn't it?
7: It is really sad, but also joyous in a way because he's achieved so much in his life and particularly in the last 3 years since his diagnosis.
9: Gail, you've written a beautiful piece in the Telegraph today. Richard had been diagnosed with the same aggressive brain cancer that your late husband Chris had battled 17 years prior, revealing a poignant connection between two colleagues who now shared the same difficult path. And I'm sure it brings back memories of your late husband and what he went through. But the one thing that I spoke about earlier, Gail, with Richard Scolier was, There was never any pity. There was never any. He was just always so smiling and so happy to share his journey and to let people know what he was going through and to go through those medical trials to hopefully one day be able to save another life. And that pretty much summed up what Richard Scolier was all about.
7: Yes, absolutely. He was like that. But also, the public doesn't see the dark moments that he and the family would have gone through in trying to reconcile themselves to what was happening and where this was going to end. But, you know, like Chris, they were both amazing people who leveraged off their illness to do good. And, you know, the connection between Richard and Chris is a poignant cycle of mentorship and their shared tragedy and heroicism, really, in their tireless pursuit of, you know, a better way to treat cancer patients, in particular brain cancer patients. Yes.
9: Gail, can you remember first meeting Professor Scolier?
7: I absolutely do, because it was on the ward. He'd just come back from Europe having had a seizure, and I'd never met him before. But and as patient advocate, I'd been asked, you know, I connect with all our patients at some point if I can, but I'd particularly been referred to Richard and Katie, and that was the first meeting. Richard said he knew Chris. I had no idea that there had been this original mentorship connection. And at that point, it wasn't quite clear what the diagnosis was for Richard. And, you know, he was taken away for some tests. And it wasn't really until April last year that we really connected over really trying to harness our own connections and influence to really push forward with what is now the Richard Scolier Academic Brain Cancer Chair with Sydney University.
9: How special was that? Because we know that Richard spoke of being humbled and certainly heartened to have that chair at Chris O'Brien Lifehouse named in his honour.
7: Yeah. Well, he didn't want it named after him initially because he was you know, in his humble way, he said, so many people are going through this. And Katie and I really had to convince him that the only way we would get this done is if there was the power of his name attached to it. And we weren't wrong about that. So ultimately, once we got it through all the hoops and got to the Prime Minister's office about it, it was really the Prime Minister said, we're going to name it after you, Richard, and there's no question about that. So, yeah, it will continue on as one of his legacies into the future, helping so many people. He'll change lives and bring hope to so many patients and families, and there'll be all sorts of future breakthroughs because of that academic chair. It's really exciting.
9: And like your late husband, Gail, Chris O'Brien, Richard Scollier's legacy will live on as well, and we have to continue to raise as much money as we can and awareness for brain cancer because, you know, Australia leads the way when it comes to medical science, and there will be a day when we can say that somebody has come up with a cure for brain cancer or cancer in general, and let's hope that those days aren't too far away.
7: Well, as we know, cancer has many, many diseases, and it's as much as not just finding a cure, but it's looking after the patients as they're going through this. And that's really what I'm all about, just really giving support and care to patients as they go through this struggle.
9: Have you been able to speak to Richard's family, and how are they handling things at the moment?
7: Well, obviously I've been well connected with what's going on for weeks and weeks and weeks, and Katie called me when he'd passed yesterday. She sounded so, at peace really with it, but I know that today the family and Katie, you know, coming to this new reality is just such a shock, and it's going to be a long time before they find their equilibrium again, really.
9: And Gail, just finally, how would you like Professor Scollier to be remembered, and how would you like to pay tribute to him this morning before you go?
7: Oh, look, he was just a beautiful person, really. He was, as I say, very humble, very gentle. You have a certain way of thinking about scientists, I suppose, but I think he broke the mold. And I really love the fact that there's this synergy between he and Chris. It was very complimentary. And I feel as though if Katie's got the strength, because grief is a very powerful thing if you're motivated to make change. I know that from personal experience. And, there's no telling where this will go in terms of breakthroughs, and his legacy will last forever, I'm sure.
9: Well, Gail, I really appreciate you sparing us some time today to pay tribute to a remarkable man, Professor Richard Scollier. Thank you for the work that you're doing inside Chris O'Brien Lifehouse for those patients, and I look forward to catching up again soon. Thanks so much, Gail.
7: That's lovely. Thank you very much, Mark.
9: Thanks, Gail. Gail O'Brien, patient advocate, the Chris O'Brien Lifehouse, the widow of the late Chris O'Brien, who battled the same disease 17 years prior. And it really is. I came to work this morning and I said to the team during the news at 10 o'clock, we all feel a bit flat today because we all feel like we knew Richard Scollier so well. He came into the studios here at 2GB from time to time. We watched him on TV talking about his battle. We were familiar with the work that he was doing with Georgina Long. And a lot of people have written to me this morning, and thank you for all of your feedback, saying, Mark, he was an angel.
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9: Well, folks, today is Thank You First Responder Day. It's a day where we recognise our frontline emergency service workers for everything they do in our community each and every single day. So today we take a moment to think about the lasting mental health impacts of frontline emergency service work, not only on first responders themselves, but also on the families supporting them behind the scenes. Last year, more than 14 million 000 calls were made across Australia alone as the pressure on frontline personnel continues to intensify, from natural disasters and violent incidents to medical emergencies and ongoing crisis response. First responders are reportedly and repeatedly exposed to traumatic situations most Australians will never witness. But while the sirens may stop, the impact on the first responders often doesn't. Thank You First Responder Day is led by Fortum Australia. And I'm pleased to say the CEO of Fortum Australia, a great friend of the program, Mick Willing, is here in the studio to have a chat on this very important day. Mick, good morning to you.
17: Lovely to be with you, Mark.
9: Nice to see you. You've been a first responder. You've walked the shoes of every other first responder out across this wonderful state of New South Wales. How important is it for the people of New South Wales to just take a second, thank a first responder?
17: I think it's critically important. You just mentioned 14 million 000 calls alone in 2025 were received. And I think, you know, the impact on first responders is not getting any easier, whether it's been mass casualty events like we saw at Bondi, whether it's natural disasters, as you mentioned, or just the day-to-day grind that impacts on first responders. It's not easing up. And that, you know, that impact extends to families of first responders too. So Thank You First Responder Day is a critically important part of acknowledging the work that first responders do across this great country.
9: And it's like all things, Mick, you know, these people are seeing some of the worst things that are unimaginable.
17: Yeah.
9: And it's not as if, you know, they leave the crime scene and that's where it ends. That's going to stay with them for the rest of their careers. Is that right?
17: That's absolutely right. And they take it home, as I said. You know, they take it home, and the families of first responders are vicariously impacted in many ways because of that. You know, I had nearly 32 years with New South Wales Police, and there's lots of memories I have. Some of them I don't want to recall, I can tell you that. But lots of memories of different events that I've attended over the course of my career as well, which will stay with me for the rest of my life.
9: Oh, I've never asked you this question. Did you struggle with some of them, and how did you deal with, you know, maybe waking up in the middle of the night and thinking about a crime scene that you'd been to?
17: Yeah, look, a lot of it, you know, you do compartmentalise, but there's certainly events that I attended when I first joined policing, you know, as a young, you know, 19-year-old fresh out of the police academy that I'll never forget. And they were very confronting, you know, suicides, motor vehicle accidents where people have lost their lives. Yeah, there are different events over the course of you know, that time in policing that will stay with me, you know, like working out in regional New South Wales during the drought and seeing farmers take their own lives, those sorts of things, and turning up at the scene and having to deal with families who have lost loved ones in the most incredibly vulnerable periods of time. And I think that stuff stays with all first responders.
9: But there must be an incredible bond mentioned amongst the emergency services because you're all working on scene as a team, really, aren't you? The police are managing traffic while investigating, say, potentially a crime scene. You've got the paramedics potentially working on the victim. You've got the fire brigade that might be dealing with it as well. You might have, you know, the RFS, the State Emergency Service. Everyone's pulling in the right direction, all working in tandem as a team.
17: Yeah, absolutely. It is a real community and it's a real family, the first responder family, the emergency services. And I guess that's where Fordham Australia comes in, you know, in a variety of different ways. You know, part of the services that Fordham provides is social connection. So bringing first responders and their families together in social settings, that builds resilience. So it does, I guess, lean on that family environment and that real team environment that you just mentioned as well.
9: Absolutely. How can we support today? Is it just simply if you see a police officer, a paramedic, a fiery, just say thank you?
17: Yeah, it can be. You know, that goes all the way. You know, of course, there are a range of different events that are occurring across Australia today, you know, whether it be a barbecue in a local government area or, you know, a cup of coffee, you know, or different types of events. Participate in those, but simply, you know, reaching out and saying thank you to a first responder goes all the way. Now, of course, you know, you can donate to some of the programs that are in place as well. So go to Fordham's website, so fordhamaustralia.org.au or thankafirstresponder.org.au and get some information there. But, you know, simply reaching out and just saying thank you goes all the way.
9: Given your experience in the COPS, what does New South Wales Police do for officers in terms of, say, mental health support or, you know, crisis management? Are they able to sit down and talk to somebody, a professional that will come into the station? Do they get access to mental health services? How does that work?
17: Yeah, they do. There's a range of services that each first responder agency provides to their employees. And New South Wales Police has some great programs. And the increasing focus on first responder mental health is something which is I'm glad to have seen that's grown over the course of, you know, year on, year in. And I think, you know, New South Wales Police do some very good work around mental health and well-being, as do other agencies as well. But there's also a cohort of people who, for whatever reason, you know, want to get independent support, and that's where an organisation like Fordham comes in to provide that support.
9: I want to lean on your policing experience, and I want to throw a couple of stories at you and get your reaction. I made mention of this, it's just gone up online. Mark Morrie's reporting it exclusively. We've got this gang war at the moment between the Alamedines and this coconut cartel. And Mark is reporting, Moz over at The Telegraph, that at 3 o'clock yesterday, police were called to a school in Sydney's West to reports a man dressed head to toe in black had run up and pointed a firearm at his target and a teenage girl as they sat in a vehicle outside. So there's a high-profile, well, major police investigation underway, and this has apparently got to do with a failed underworld murder plot by this balaclava-clad gunman. I mean, to think that this could potentially happen at 3 o'clock broad daylight outside of school, this is getting out of control.
17: Yeah, look, it's been going on a long time, you know, and we've seen a similar event last year, if I can recall, where the tactical operations unit, you know, pulled over and arrested people on the way to do a similar type thing at around a school. So, you know, these criminals are brazen. They have no regard for anyone's safety whatsoever. But, you know, I can tell you, having worked, you know, on that front line and that State Crime Command and the other resources that are poured into those investigations, they do everything they can to keep the public safe. Mm. And, you know, yet again, you know, they're... You know, it's almost sometimes lucky, you know, when they intervene to stop these events occurring. So we could have seen, you know, another tragedy yet again on our seats.
9: The other story that sort of captured my attention over the last week is an issue up near Tenterfield where there was an elderly couple inside their home and a young bloke's allegedly broken into their home and stabbed the man and the woman. The owner of the property, the male, Keith his name is, he's gone out the back and got his gun. He's a registered firearm owner and he's shot the alleged burglar, the home invader. The police over the weekend were saying, look, we haven't ruled out charging the owner of the home. Should he be charged for that?
17: Well, yeah, of course, I'm not across the details, and as a member of the public looking in, you would think no. You know, obviously people have a right to defend themselves. It gets down to, you know, the law of self-defence is fairly clear, and, you know, in defence of the police, they'll have to consider all the circumstances first. But, you know, looking what I saw, and certainly in the media, you wouldn't think so.
9: All right. That's a couple of police stories out and about there today. Let's move on to you personally. You're having a tilt at politics. Are you mad?
17: You've asked me that before, and yeah, going back to the first responder, first responders run towards danger, don't they?
9: Yeah.
17: Look, now I believe that I've got more to give, public service wise, Mark, and you and I have had that conversation. I'm on the ground there in Camden, listening to people, talking to people, and they're frustrated. They're sick of the spin. They want authentic leadership, and they believe that they're not being listened to. And that's resonating quite strongly in the conversations I'm having on the ground there. And being part of Kelly Sloan's team, she's an authentic leader. I really, really like her. She's got a strong team around her, but it's up to us as a team to convince, the voting public that we are the team to take the state back to where it needs to be, and that's the Premier state.
9: So what are you saying to locals in Camden? Because clearly you've been out and about on the ground telling people that, you're making a run for state politics. What are some of the key policy areas you're pretty keen on?
17: Well, infrastructure investment. We are seeing a local government area like Camden, which is the fastest growing local government area in the country, with infrastructure and services just simply not keeping up. And that's what people are saying too. People on the ground, when I'm door knocking or talking about the federal budget, they're upset by it. There are roads that need to be unclogged. There are different investment opportunities that need to be taken up in terms of local small business, So there are things on the ground that are impacting directly on that local community, and I'm going to do all I can to make sure that Camden's got a voice.
9: You worried about One Nation?
17: We need to listen to One Nation, clearly. Look at what's happening today. But again, it just demonstrates that people are upset. They feel they're not being listened to, and they feel that they deserve authentic leadership. And I think that's what Kelly Sloan brings.
9: Just one last question: when you're door knocking, do you ever they open the door and that's somebody you may have arrested or come into contact in your policing days?
17: I've had a couple of people say to me, "I know you," but I tell you what, the other thing is too, when you go to a door, I also remember my officer survival skills as well, and I stand in the right location.
9: Well, Mick, I wish you well. State election less than 12 months now. Year, so you'll be out and about there doing that. But obviously today, in your role as the CEO of Fordham Australia, we need to thank our first responders. You were one of them, so thank you for your service. And good on each and every one of those brave men and women who pull on a uniform or go out there and look after the community on a daily basis. You're a good man, Mick. We'll catch up soon.
17: Thanks, Mark. Appreciate it.
9: There he is, Mick Willing, former senior New South Wales police officer, these days the CEO of Fordham Australia. And yes, he is the Liberal candidate for Camden, the seat of Camden. So we wish him well in all of that.
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9: As you know, Kane's a former NRL player who was interviewed on 100% Footy this week and announced to the rugby league fraternity that he's been wrestling with his sexuality since he was a teenager. Well, Kane's become just the second player post-career to come out as gay. Ian Roberts is the other player and he's in the Telegraph today talking about becoming quite emotional while watching the interview with Kane on Channel 9 on Monday night. And David Riccio has penned a terrific opinion piece about it today. He writes, "Kane Evans saved a life on Monday night. We can talk about $1 billion TV broadcast deals, expansion into PNG or Perth, and even 95,000 people next Wednesday night at the MCG, but When you want to talk about why rugby league is the greatest game of all, watch for Evan's tears after he went public with his brave story of painful self-discovery, which included thoughts of self-harm and alcohol and drug abuse to mask his homosexuality. Well, David's right. It was extremely powerful, and it will help and will hopefully open the door for even more players to feel like they can remove the mask. It's been interesting to watch the reaction to the news. I spoke yesterday about the messages I was receiving from past and present players in the NRL, all saying, you know, good on him. The NRL's also lauding the courage of Cain Evans, with Andrew Abdo quoted today in the Herald as saying, you have to admire and respect Cain for being brave and telling his story, being comfortable to do that. Hopefully that helps him as a human being and inspires others as well. I'm sure there are plenty of people that will feel more comfortable to have those conversations because they've seen someone playing in the NRL being vulnerable, honest, and telling their story. It's the greatest game for all for a reason. Well, it sure is. Having said that, I've received a few emails overnight and I've seen a couple of videos on social media asking the question, why is this still news? Yes, it's a fair question. Critics and casual observers alike have asked why a professional athlete's sexuality warrants headlines in 2026. In a perfect world, they'd be right. In a perfect world, a player's romantic life would be as irrelevant to the sports pages as their favourite colour. But we don't live in that world just yet. And that's exactly why Cain Evans' decision to publicly come out as being gay isn't just news, it's a moment that deserves our profound respect and celebration.

0: grandstands of rugby league can still feel like a perilous place for anyone who doesn't fit the traditional mould. Well, we now live in 2026. We pride ourselves on progress, inclusivity and modern values, yet sports culture, particularly the hyper-masculine arena of the NRL, has often lagged behind. It takes an immense amount of fortitude to be the exception to the rule, to carry the weight of representation on your shoulders when you just want to focus on the next hit-up or the next defensive set. By choosing to live authentically, Kane Evans has done something incredibly selfless. He signalled to every young, closeted kid lacing up their boots this weekend that there is a place for them in the game. He's proven that grit, talent and sexuality are not mutually exclusive. For those asking when will this finally stop being reported, the answer is simple. We'll stop reporting on it when it stops requiring monumental courage to do it. Until the day comes when a player can mention their partner in a post-match interview, without a second thought, these stories must be told. Kane Evans deserves an enormous amount of credit, not just for his bravery, but for pushing rugby league one step closer to the modern era. I think the game is stronger, richer and better for his honesty. I also think the onus is now on the fans, the clubs and we in the media to ensure he and those who will inevitably follow him feel nothing but supported. So the next time someone asks why is this still news, give them the real answer. It's news because Kane Evans just made the toughest hit-up of his life. He's broken the line, he's paved the way. And rugby league is a whole lot better today because of it.
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0: thank you for all your support and messages this week. I hope you have a wonderful weekend. Mark Levy's my name. I'll catch you Monday, and I'll see you around the roundabout.
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3: Hello, I'm Carolee Katzenbarnes. One Nation MP Barnaby Joyce says it's a shame the party's Melbourne fundraiser had to be moved at the last minute on Friday evening. One Nation is riding high in the polls as the most popular political party in Australia, raising nearly $3 million in a 48-hour fundraising drive that's crashed its website. One Nation's founder and leader Pauline Hanson says it was not because of any security threats or protesters, but because more and more people wanted to attend the event. Mr Joyce says last time he checked, Australia was a democracy and free speech is allowed, but that doesn't seem to be the case for parties such as One Nation.
4: Well, it's a shame, isn't it? I mean, yeah. I thought we've arrived at Melbourne, not Pyongyang. You know, this is the political debate. People are allowed to have it. We're a free nation, and, you know, that lady's allowed to scream craziness, but don't threaten people because that's not Australia.
3: NRL referee Ashley Klein has acknowledged a difficult period in his life which saw him lose $400,000 to gambling before he signed on to BetStop in 2023. SMHTH reports the NRL was aware of the problem for several years but allowed Klein to officiate matches. The NRL says Klein never breached any league rules or policies and says his job as a referee was never impacted. A 28-year-old man from Campbelltown, southwest of Sydney, has been charged with downloading more than 250 images depicting child abuse material. Federal police learned in April a cloud storage device had suspended a user's account due to the suspected presence of abuse material. A 14-year-old Melbourne girl at the centre of an alleged

0: alleged anti-Semitic rampage has been granted bail after another run-in with police. The girl, who is also accused of deliberately trying to mow down a cyclist, had 109 charges dropped because of her age. She's facing six new charges, including aggravated burglary, theft of a motor vehicle, unlicensed driving relating to offences in the Melbourne southeastern suburbs of Berwick and Officer last month. A clinical trial at a Perth university is offering fresh hope for millions of migraine sufferers. The Curtin University-led trial is investigating whether migraines may be linked with blood flow to the brain. The research is exploring whether targeted nutritional supplements to support neurovascular health can help prevent attacks before they happen. Professor John Mamo says it could lead to chronic sufferers not having to manage with pharmaceutical drugs.
1: There's been very few studies globally that have adopted this approach. So we believe we've got potentially an intervention which would be safe, well tolerated, an over-the-counter product that could be picked up from the pharmacy and could lead to sustained long-term migraine pain reduction.
0: The US president hopes a deal can be finalised quickly after cancelling further strikes on Iran. Donald Trump claims the regime in Tehran has agreed not to pursue nuclear weapons as part of the current agreement and that American blockade of Iranian ports will lift once the deal is signed. He's been asked if he's confident this agreement will hold after previous hopes of a deal collapsed.
2: Because they've taken a pounding. They've taken a pounding like very few people could take. And they want to make the deal a lot more than I do. And we could have had it done the other way, I guess, but it would have taken longer. They got hit very hard recently.
3: For Canberra's best coverage of the NRL, join the Continuous Call team every Saturday and Sunday from 1 p.m. Now a sports update on 2CC.
0: AFL, the Gold Coast Suns have suffered their third loss in a row, going down to Geelong by 45 points. In the NRL, the Dolphins now into the top four, having won six games in a row, winning the Roosters 48-10. That is the latest news and sport.
4: 2CC weather, Alexander Watson Insulation. Canberra's cold. Your house doesn't have to be.
5: There's some fog about with showers increasing, going for a top of 16. Tomorrow, it's partly cloudy and showers are easing, staying at 16. On Monday, it's a partly cloudy day, seeing a top of 15. And then on Tuesday, it's staying partly cloudy, going for a top of 17 degrees.
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0: Carol Lee Katsimbanis in the newsroom, and welcome to the weekend edition of Australia Overnight. Saturday the 13th of June. Here we come into a brand new day. I'm Pat Panetta, your man after midnight, and it's great to have your company, and thanks for listening. Now, should I be embarrassed about this? I don't want to not share this with you. How did I do this? I failed my L-plate motorcycle license, the evaluation during the week, for the second time. Not once, but twice. So I spoke to James Ward from drive.com.au about this situation, and I'll play you the full interview with James Ward in about 20 minutes or so. But let me play you a little bit now, okay? So this is me talking to James Ward. I'm explaining when, why, and how it all happened. So failing my motorcycle license test recently, the other day, at 50 plus years old. Now, the first time I did it, that was for the manual license. Then I went back for an auto. I thought I'd change it to an auto with all the gear changes and things, but didn't pass again this week. So here is my discussion, me explaining what went on, just a little bit of an edit with James Ward.
1: It's okay. It's
0: okay?
1: It's okay. It's a safe space.
0: Okay. I don't know. So I thought I'd get my motorcycle license, and we spoke about this. So the first time round, it was a manual bike, and I spoke to you, and when it comes to the evaluation, I failed the evaluation. You need to go through a little course where you do a slow ride, you mount the bike, you do a head check, you go through the whole thing just to learn that you can do it properly. So I went for a second time, but this one, the auto scooter.
1: Mate, look, there's no shame. You know, it's one of those things. It is actually quite tricky to do, especially if it has been years since you've ridden or you've never had to, like, even, you know, riding trail bikes around a farm, you think, I got this. But the strictness of these assessments, it's there for a reason. And look, it's one of those things people have been saying for years, that motorcyclists make the safest drivers because they are so used to being in those vulnerable positions. They're so used to judging and assessing what other cars are going to do on the fly. But I would almost say that, you know, here's a radical idea. We're good for out-of-the-box radical ideas.
0: Yeah.
1: Make getting a motorcycle license compulsory.
0: Yeah, I couldn't agree. You're so right, because you're learning so much more about the road, safety hazards. I mean, it's been a while since I got my car license, but we go through the book and, you know, there's all different scenarios. It encourages you that as a motorcycle rider, if the weather's not great or if you're riding in a pack, maybe change your plans. All this stuff, you think to yourself, oh, okay, that's normal to do. And, you know, it's a serious thing being on the road, whether you're in a car or a motorcycle.
1: The idea comes, and the suggestion comes around all the time, do we need license retesting? And I'm a huge advocate for this, and obviously callers can come in and have a chat to you whether they're for or against this, because in my mind, the fact that you get your license and then never, ever need to have training again is kind of bonkers.
0: 133693. Do you agree with James Ward there that maybe we need some retraining? As he says there, it's bonkers to get your license and never be trained again. And a bit more of a radical idea, the motorcycle license. Everybody should go for a motorcycle license because they're being taught to read the road a bit better. Getting text messages coming through. Are they supporting me? I don't know. 133693. Should we be retested? Should everybody get their motorcycle license? Did you fail like I did? Can you make me feel better? Should I not just tell anybody next time? Tony says, don't worry, Pat, you'll get there. And I have rebooked for number three. I won't let it get the better of me. So there you go. What do you think? 133693. In the soundproof booth this morning, young Ethan's here. He's pressing all the buttons and making sure we go to air across the nation. He's the first voice you hear when you phone that number, 133693. He'll put you through to me and let's talk on the radio. So what's on your mind, Australia? Call now, 133693. Now, for those waiting for the big reveal as well, for Joy from Camberwell, who I think's texted me, Pat, I'm waiting in the wings. Is that Joy? Joy from Camberwell, the peanut butter cookie recipe. Now, Joy phoned and told us about her secret recipe, and we just said on the air, why don't we record a video? Why don't we record a video of Joy cooking in the kitchen? And we did that. We went to E&S in Chadstone in Melbourne, and it's a simple, easy and delicious way to consume these beautiful cookies, the secret recipe. And you can see the video, you can view the video now. It's all there, ready to go, with the recipe and the ingredients and all everything you need, the technique, from Joy from Camberwell and me on the my Instagram account. If you want to see the video and pick that up, so Pat Panetta, P-A-T, then Panetta, P-A-N-E-T-T-A, into Instagram, and you'll see that video that we've put up of those cookies that we spoke about the other week. Now, another big show on the way for your listening pleasure this morning. The world-famous Australia Overnight Blank Quiz returns. Your chance to pick up that prize thanks to Pestrol. Dr. Carl will join us again this morning with Weird Science. We'll talk about whether you should order your favourite dish at your regular restaurant or something new. Dr. Carl's going to use science to explain how you can make that decision. The Sport Report with Andrew Lucas, motoring with James Ward, and we'll talk about the licence thing, but also I'll tell him about a full electric car I'll be driving in about a week, a Zeekr. How cool is that? So we'll talk about that soon. Dr. Tanvir Ahmed, psychiatrist and social commentator, he's going to talk to us about the World Cup and soccer fever, how it's unifying us in a very special way. Conflict strategist Sarah Blake is back on the program. She wants to know if financial stress is killing your love life with your long-term partner. That's Sarah Blake on the way on the program. Also, welcome to the weekend, the segment with Olympia Kwiatkowski after the 5 a.m. news. Olympia will join us again this morning. Olympia, of course, from 4BC and here on the weekends. All the news and information you need for a brand new day, including what's in the papers, of course. It's a Shake It Off Saturday. And Terry Barnes, the week that was in politics. Terry will take your calls and he'll be live on the phone and we'll take your calls at 4 this morning. The rise of Pauline Hanson and One Nation, and also the Victorian government, the Premier, Jacinta Allen, could be gone in days. We'll talk about that and more when we look at politics on the program. 133-693. Arthur's here. Hi, Arthur.
2: Good morning, Pat and Ethan. Now, Pat, I used to ride a trail bike, but what you got to watch, years ago, you had a separate license for a motorbike and a car. So if you do something wrong on your bike, it will affect your car license as well.
0: Yeah, and that's still the case, though, isn't it? If you do something wrong.
2: Yeah. Yeah, anyway, you already know. But I'm confident and positive you'll get it. You're a smart man. happy birthday to Tony Mack today, too. It's his birthday.
0: Oh, that's good to know. Tony Mack, who does the weekday show overnights on 6PR and 3AW. Yeah.
2: Yeah, he had a party yesterday, but he might be partying today, so if he's listening. Yeah, it's his birthday today. Saturday the 13th of June.
0: Nice.
2: But, yeah, you're a clever man, Pat. You'll put your mind to it, and I know you'll do it. Yeah, I just know you will. Yeah.
0: Well, I was zipping around and pretty confident. I did a pre-day. You do a pre-day as well to teach you the bike, and the lovely girl, Jules, who taught us on that day, said, oh, you'll be fine. Oh, you've got this. You'll be fine. But I think when it comes to maybe I'm just a bit complacent because I've been driving, you know, going between the lines, and there was the slow anyway. And I was very tall for the scooter, so I'm making more excuses. I was tall for the scooter and the balance. If you put your foot down a few times or you don't do something, you lose points, of course. Anyway, Joanna's here. Hi, Joanna.
3: Oh, hi. I was going to say good morning, Pat. How are you?
0: I'm good.
3: Okay. Now, you mentioned the rise of Pauline Hanson. How did you know I was going to talk about her?
0: Oh.
3: Pat, hopefully you'll give me the time. A couple of things I want to cover, if I may. I will point out right from the outset, we are seeing Albo for what he really is. And lately, because of the rise of Pauline, I think, despite what he says, I think he's becoming a very nervous man for obvious reasons. Now, the other thing, Pat, I was going to say, as you'd be aware, well, I'm assuming you're aware, Pauline actually had a bit of a greet and meet the other night in WA. Now, the protesters, and again, Pat, I know I'm going to run out of time, or you'll put the delete button on. So many things I want to mention. But getting back to the protesters, again, like what is going on? You know, just because somebody doesn't like something, they're now protesting. Can you imagine? Can you imagine if it was her protesting against another party? Oh my gosh, you know, that would be front page news. And what I'm also saying, Pat, despite what people think about her, do they really think that Albo and Angus Taylor, for that matter, are really the party to fix the mess that Albo has created? What, personally, what do you think, Pat?
0: Well, the protest, it's interesting you say about Perth. It had recently just, yesterday in Melbourne, yesterday, Friday, they had to go to a secret location. There was a restaurant that they couldn't have their get-together. And so your question, Joanna, is do I think the coalition is a viable alternative to the government? Is that what you were asking?
3: I'm just curious what you think.
0: Well, the polling doesn't seem to suggest that. I mean, One Nation is polling as the most popular political party in the country. Are they a flash in the pan? Is 2 years ago, you want to say flash in the pan, is it just 2 years out of before an election? People are rebelling against the major parties and ticking the box for One Nation. Who knows? I think the Liberal Party need to get their act together. And you say about being nervous, yes, Mr. Albanese is nervous, but the Angus Taylor is too, because One Nation's taking votes mostly from the Liberal Party and also from the ALP. 133693, your calls, Justine, there's Rick, there's Justin, and a few other things I'd love to talk to you about right after this.
4: 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Chris Bowen, who's in Germany right now, joining forces with the UN's top climate official to spruik renewables. The Prime Minister should be ordering him home. Mr. Bowen claims that moving to renewables will protect our economy from global shocks, but in the real world, rushing into these unreliable energy sources before our grid is ready is exactly what has made Australia so vulnerable.
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0: The Saturday morning edition of Australia Overnight as we head into the 13th of June. Across the nation, this is Australia Overnight, the Saturday morning edition. I'm Pat Panetta. Ethan's here as well. So what's on your mind? 133-693. Text line 0477-693-693 is the text line to the studio. This one says Instagram and all Meta apps are down. How interesting. I did check my Instagram, and you're right, it's got like a symbol there saying that the story or whatever's not loading up. So the Meta apps are all down. Do you know more about this? Is it just locally? Is it around, you know? Oh, boy, that's a big deal, isn't it? If Meta haven't got their act together, or is it just somebody sort of unplugged something at the head office there? So Instagram and the Meta apps are down, according to that text, and my device says the same thing. Pat, I think everybody's sitting on tender hooks, says this message. Good morning, Pat. Hello there. Instagram and Meta down. Good morning, Pat. Could you please say hello to James Miller, who are both listening to you at the in Bangkok at the airport, waiting to board a flight to Sydney. Hi there, James and Miller. Safe travels. Now, I promised also to say hi to a couple of people I met today at a cafe. There was Josie and Helen, and we spoke about Josie's husband, David, and they showed me a video of David dancing on social media. And we just they just sat near me, and I was there having a coffee, and we just had good people, and we had a chat. So I promised to say hi. I'm recruiting my own listeners now. I said, oh, by the way, at midnight, put the radio on and phone me up. And hopefully they're listening, or David might phone. Now, encounters with strangers, it's a good thing, isn't it? I mean, when you meet somebody and maybe exchange a smile, somebody you don't know, I guess there's no pressure of family, friends, there's all that stuff that goes on. But an encounter with a stranger, it's good for your mental health, they say. Just to smile and to interact with others. 133-693, your encounters with strangers, random acts of kindness that you've received or given in that environment. 133-693. Justine in Baldwin. Hi, Justine.
13: Good morning. How are you, dear Pat?
0: Oh, I'm great. Yeah, I'm good.
13: Yeah, that's good. What an interesting week, Pat, with politics. I don't talk politics, but just talking about Instagram and memes. My goodness me, there's some interesting memes about Jacinta Allen and Pauline Hanson, and a lot of them.
0: Oh yes, the AI.
13: Yeah, have you seen the boxing one?
0: The boxing one, I have. Yeah.
13: Did it remind you of me?
0: That's right, you and your boxing. I know you've been talking to Tony about it too. So yeah. Good on you. Well done. It's a good way to get fit.
13: Yeah,
0: that's right. Just Pauline Hanson and Jacinta Allen, as boxers. It's just AIs. Like, I'm sure that was just whipped up in it. Just you just put it into the into whatever, and it makes it all look real.
13: Yeah, that whole AI thing is quite scary. I was in my husband's car last weekend, and he talks to this lady. I don't know if I've spoken to Tony about it. It's hilarious. Mm. She's very polite, and I think she's got the hots, or she's keen on my husband. Anyway, he said to this lady, he gave my surname and my Christian name, and he basically said, what do you know about Justine so-and-so? Within maybe 3 seconds, Pat, she went back to my career, and it was phenomenal what she knew about me. Like, I was speechless.
0: So this isn't, but this is an AI machine that you're talking about, not a human, human.
13: This is like, say, Google in his car. He's
0: Right.
13: Program.
0: So you can do it. You can get it where it talks to you, and it sounds like a real voice. So you're saying that this robot has the hots for your husband?
13: Well, she's very polite to him, and she's my mother thinks I'm jealous.
0: Yeah.
13: But so you basically drive in the car, and you might say, "Okay, where's that restaurant, or how far to Collins Street, or how do I get onto the whatever?" Gotcha. And she just basically gives you the instructions. But anyway,
0: And it is very polite. I've seen it. I've seen people use it, and I've used it from time to time. You hit another button where you can use that function. Yeah, where it talks to you. It's amazing.
13: But I don't like she knows about my career and my history and what I've done. But the other point, Pat, don't worry about your motorbike.
0: You know what that means? Sorry, I think your hubby might be talking to the to the AI bot about you. If it knows about you, it's picked up the information from somewhere.
13: Well, that's true. And so now when we get into his car, I say, it's like we've been bugged. I say to him, make sure that lady, I always call her that lady, make sure she's turned off, because it's very true. And one day, Pat, I've always got funny stories, but one day we were driving to Yarrawonga after he just picked up his car, and he asked her again about a question about where should we go for lunch? And she said, in this accent, well, maybe if you have, she almost said, like, if you have your loved one with you, these are the suggestions. I'm like, she's got to go. I don't like this lady.
0: Right, right. Yeah. Thank you, Justine. And often what happens with the AI, this happens is with me, and I'm not using it at a high level, but I might ask it about my gym routine. Now, poor old gym people, I'm going to have this or should I have that? It's stuck on a little while ago. It's stuck on old data anyway. It keeps telling me that my data is from months ago. So Dr. Carl spoke about this. It gets embedded in there. You know, information or misinformation gets embedded in this AI and it keeps spitting it out. And I'll say, by the way, that's wrong. Can you amend that? And it'll keep referring back to that. So that's a bit of a concern when it comes to news stories and things. If the wrong information goes into the AI, that name or event will keep coming out if you're not careful. I mean, it's something that I've noticed. Mix on the text, part of being Prime Minister or Premier, you need to be likeable. We saw what happened to Peter Dutton. Pauline Hanson is liked by many because she's honest and says it like it is and genuinely wants the best for our country, says Mick on the Mick on the text, 0477693693. Rick is in Sydney. Hi, Rick.
14: Yes, hello, Pat. My ears pricked up when you started talking about driving and riding. I'm in my mid-60s now and I'm retired from work. But on my licence, I have everything, motorcycle, light truck, semi-trailer, the whole shebang. Now, it was an interesting story about how I got a lot of these things. I used to know a guy who ran a business teaching people to drive heavy vehicles. And I did him a few favours. And when he asked how much money I wanted, you know, for the favours, I said, no, don't worry about it, it's okay. So he said, well, in return, I'll teach you how to drive some heavy vehicles, which he did.
0: Yeah.
14: Now, that was all very well, and it was a great thing to do. But what happened in the interim was I let my motorcycle license go that I had originally had since the late 1970s. So then when I came back, and this was only probably maybe 6 or 7 years ago now, I realised that to get my motorcycle licence back, I had to do this rotten course. And it was a shocker. It really was an absolute shocker. Because first of all, I was the only one in the group who was older, and so here's me with my white hair and a few wrinkles on the face and everything like that. All the rest of the guys are all the hot shots, you know, the young guys. And the guy was down on me all the time, you know, older drivers, they can't see as well, they can't hear as well, they can't do this, they can't do that. And I'm just thinking, I'm a goner. I'm an absolute goner.
0: Right.
14: Believe it or not, I passed.
0: But
14: it was tough. It was harder than the semi-trailer license. And I'm not having you on. Because you had to go in and out of witches' hats.
0: Yeah.
14: You had to stop on an exact spot, almost like a...
0: This is a motorcycle? Sorry, I was looking at investigating the meta.
14: I was driving a 250cc motorcycle.
0: Was it a manual?
14: And yes, indeed. Yeah.
0: So that's the thing, changing the gears with your feet, and then there's the clutch with your left hand, there's the brake with your right, and there's a lot of sort of, getting your hands and feet sort of operating the way you want it to. So it's a bit of muscle memory there. I found that, a bit of a challenge, especially having ridden for all Well, I've never ridden a motorcycle, really. I rode bikes as a kid. And then that's right. You know, you had to sort of do, well, the slow rides one where you need to go, and that's so you can weave, you can sort of move through traffic slowly. So you sort of let the clutch out and you do all that and you get the point of the motor where it's all. Anyway, it's not impossible. People do it every day. But you're right. The test is something you need to really pay attention to, which is a good thing. Now, Facebook Messenger isn't working either. I'm trying to log into that for new messages to Nicole. So Meta, Facebook and Instagram is down. Same for me in Warrnambool, says here. Pat, I can see Instagram posts, but I can't see any comments. Nothing's loading up to keep writing. Hi, Pat. Facebook Messenger isn't working. Another one coming through. Same here in Warrnambool. Insta posts. It's Tony in Warrnambool. Thank you. The app is continuing to load in a circle. So what we're getting here is that at the moment, users globally are reporting issues across multiple Meta platforms. So it's across the globe, including Facebook not loading properly, Instagram login failures and feed errors, Facebook Messenger delivery problems, and some reports also saying there's some issues with WhatsApp. Would that be connected to Meta? They're completely different, aren't they? I wonder if that means there's some sort of central point where they all use the same engine to get going. So I reckon that's quite a big thing happening. Why would a big organisation like Meta and Facebook and Instagram and maybe even WhatsApp, which we all rely on and use, having problems around the globe? Likely cause, early stage, not confirmed. At this point, there's no official explanation from Meta. Historically, outages like this usually come from one of a few things: server infrastructure failure. Remember the blue screen day when we all sort of had to the bank went down. They were doing an update to the program, and there was some glitch in the update, and just everything shut down. Bad software deployment update. There you go. That's another one that might be network routing issue. Parts of the internet can't find Meta's servers correctly. Oh, no. Maybe it's a good thing. Let's just throw it all away. Authentication system outage. Users get logged out or can't reconnect. So we'll keep an eye on that. Yeah, something going on with Meta and Instagram and Facebook. This is Australia Overnight.
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3: 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Soon James Ward from drive.com.au will join us, and we'll talk to James about how I can fail not once but twice the motorcycle L plate test. Tony in Warrnambool, Facebook says, error performing query when I try to like a post. This could be returning to the 1980s before social media. Hooray, Tony in Warrnambool. So if you just joined us, Meta Worldwide, we're getting reports here. Well, I can see it with my device, and listeners are saying the same thing. And we did some research and just getting the initial stages as to see what's going on. But Meta, which is Instagram and Facebook, is down around the world. What's going on? Someone's unplugged something somewhere in, is it Zuckerberg? Zuckerberg's... backyard there, they've kicked the plug out. Joe is in Melbourne. Hi, Joe.
4: Hi, Pat. Nice to speak to you. I feel it's insignificant when you're talking about Meta and all those worldwide things. My topic is I've travelled on the tram this evening, and I travel on the tram regularly, and I'm amazed at how many people travel on the tram who just don't tap on and pay. Mm. And I wonder and question how much money is being wasted in this world by people travelling for nothing. And I understand that there was a period of time when we had free travel over May, you know, with all of that, and then it was half price. Mm. But I've been travelling on the tram for a long time, and I sit there and watch people just walk on, walk off, and don't pay. Do they pay by some method that I don't understand? Or
3: no, they're not paying. They're not tapping on or tapping off. I've seen the same thing. This is Melbourne trams.
4: So time? No one pays. No one pays.
3: Yeah, and it makes you feel like, Joe, to be honest, you think to yourself, why am I tapping on? Nobody's tapped on. But there
4: Exactly, that's what I do. I did it tonight. I got on the tram. There were 50 people on that tram.
3: Yeah.
4: I watched 40 come on and 40 go off, and not one of them. And I purposely go up there and actually sit near the tap-on spot, and I actually cough when they come on, just to sort of draw attention to the fact that they don't. What enormous waste of money the government are losing, I assume the government are paying for trams. What's wrong with the system?
3: Is there no inspectors at night? I know during the day you're running a risk of being... Yeah, I don't think they're out there. I mean, why would you tap
4: very
3: on?
4: Very rarely. Even during the day. I mean, I use the tram frequently. I didn't use the tram for 35 years since I went to school. And then all of a sudden I've started to use it as I got older because it's convenient. And I'm just mesmerised by the fact that people just walk on the tram, they get on and get off. And maybe it should be for free, but then maybe we've got to get them to pay some other way.
3: Mm. Yeah, that's right.
4: Anyway, it's a small issue in relation to the Meta problems and the X problems.
3: Oh, that's okay. It looks like it's coming back online. I'm going to text.
4: It's just something that's annoyed me for a long time, and I sit there and watch them walk on, walk off, and a lot of them are mature, elderly, but people who should know better, in my opinion.
3: Yes, well, that's right. Yeah, I think it's become the norm now. You're right. People should know better. But the more you get on the trams and see nobody tap on, eventually it gets into your mind too and you think, well, I'll just jump on here like everybody else. Thank you, Joe, which is the wrong thing to do, of course. All right, so it looks like... Oh, hang on. No, it's not. My one's not working. So the text coming through, Shane, all of my Meta apps are back online, says Shane. Renee, when I go to search, it says search with Meta AI. Oh, it's probably, yeah, okay. They're probably trying to integrate a new AI plugin or tool or something. Mine's not working, so we'll see. We'll see. We'll keep an eye on these Meta platforms, so Facebook and Instagram, which are down worldwide, not working. But according to Shane, here's his going. He's fine. Leanne in Minyip. Hi, Leanne.
5: Hi, Pat. Hi. Jackson, isn't it? Yeah.
3: Ethan. Ethan's in the booth.
5: Oh, God. Them two sound so much the same. And I can't figure which one's which.
3: Yeah.
5: They sound the same. My apologies, Ethan. I would like to clarify something that I said on Tony's show, I think, yesterday, that I said this, I heard it wrong, the journalist from the approached Pauline Hanson.
3: Yes.
5: I thought she said, this is hilarious, everyone can laugh at this. I thought she said, do you like paddle pops? But what she
3: paddle pops.
5: Said was...
3: Yeah. Did you travel cattle class?
5: Yes.
3: Do you like paddle pops? It's funny because Pauline Hanson said, I'm not going to answer your stupid questions, but questions. Maybe she heard, yeah. Maybe she heard paddle pop as well. Do you like paddle pops?
5: I thought, how rude asking her if she's like making out.
3: I sort of feel sorry for her. I was
5: livid with that reporter. Anyway.
3: No, she's just a young girl. I don't know who's giving her those questions. I have no idea. And Pauline Hanson was right to say, you know, you're a journalist and learn some respect. But she's been sent there, whoever sent her there, with those silly questions. The poor thing, she's just sort of, you know, she just started out, it looks like, and she's sort of rattling off these things.
5: I don't feel sorry for her, Pat.
3: No. Somebody, a senior person.
5: The smirk on her face.
3: Yeah.
5: The smirk on her face was disgusting.
3: I didn't get close enough to see the smirk.
5: It was derogatory. Also, the Facebook and all this could be out because of the World Cup. Everyone's online worldwide.
3: Oh.
5: You didn't think of that, did you?
3: No, I didn't.
5: It could have just gone down.
3: Could have just sort of, like an overload.
5: Yeah. Yep.
3: I remember one time at this radio station, there was an earthquake and the phones went into meltdown and everything seized up because it's interesting, everybody phoned the radio station, which is great. They phoned us. So maybe there's that, a lot of pressure on these platforms and it's just not coping very well. Chris in Broadmeadows. Hi, Chris.
6: Hello, Pat. I'm just on my iPad. I'm just clearing all my history and I found there's about 17 ways to clear your cloud drive, your iPad, your recently deleted, because if you leave stuff and you're not going to lose all your data for the month. I'm on 75 gigs, but it eats away in small bytes, not megabytes or gigabytes. And it does add up for some people, particularly if they're on packages with other family members and that. And and I noticed the Google app's just updated, and that wasn't an iPad update. That was a Google update.
3: Right.
6: So that must happen tonight.
3: Right. Or, maybe there's some updates going on. And what's happened with Google? What's changed?
6: So Google, the pages, home pages and other things you do. The slight updating of the icons and all that.
3: Yes. They often do that. It's probably the World Cup. They often just change the look of it to be in line.
6: This
3: was
6: about the World Cup. I sort of speculated this on Friday, but I didn't say this is after the horse has bolted, that I wasn't surprised that Iran started sending missiles days out for the World Cup before. Well, we can't win any war militarised with America, but we can really play hell with their big event when they're on shows of the world where the whole world stops for the FIFA World Cup. But also, have we all underestimated Iran's capacity for their missiles? Or is someone allegedly aiding and abetting in supplying them more missiles, like Russia, China, North Korea, or someone else? Because And just to finish by saying, I'll keep it a quick call, I don't want to go into too many dynamics, but Australia could actually be in a better position to defend itself from what you said, what's happened with Facebook, as far as if, you know, we need conventional missiles, because, you know, over the years when we buy products, we say they're made in China, where there's hidden cameras in TVs and panels of cars and all this, could we defend ourselves better with conventional missiles that can't be cyber-hacked to a degree where all the ballistic and hypersonic and nuclear missiles, and hopefully that never happens, could actually be wiped out by cyber-hacking and not by physical...
3: Yeah. Well, that'd be the new war, isn't it? Cyber-hacking and all this techie stuff. I mean, this is why it's interesting these things go down, that we rely on, and we've experienced it a few times. We could be in trouble, couldn't we, if you're right, this techie thing. And I don't know, I've never operated a missile. I guess there's a technical element to it. You make me think of the time there was the attack on... Was it Hezbollah or one of the terrorist groups in Israel? And they used the old technology. So these terrorists would use the old sort of some sort of device or like these phone thingies to communicate, but they were sort of offline, very ancient technology, so they couldn't be tracked. But there was this operation, you remember, where the Israeli government were creating these devices or and then selling them back to these terrorists. And inside the walkie-talkie was an explosion, a bomb, and they got these guys that way by doing that, you'll remember. So, yeah, sometimes technology needs – well, they did the opposite, didn't they, to try to stop these bad terrorists. Now, 133693 – How can I be, you know, the scam, I mentioned the other week that some money came out of my account and I was scammed, and it's a very common thing. Sadly, all these people, they somehow get, you know, your details and the card and the money came out. Spoke to the bank and they returned the money. So that was a month ago. Again, on the long weekend, I look at my account and there's not as big as last time, but $350. Somebody's purchased something from Shein, which I'm told is a Chinese, well, I rang the bank, Chinese website like Temu or something, and someone's bought something. And they're returning the money again to their credit. Good, I've told them, they investigate it, they do the whole bit, and they've sent me a little note saying there'd be a refund. But how can that happen? Twice in a month or 2 months, new card changed, new number, the whole process of you know, washing it out and making sure that it's all new and throwing one out and getting a new one, changing passwords, and then again. So I've gone to just locking the card. I get into my app and I just lock the cards, and then when I go to get petrol, I unlock the cards, go get a sandwich, unlock and lock them again because, you know, it's bloody traumatic. Every time I look at my account, someone's got in there. Okay, let's take some calls. 133-693 and also James Ward from drive.com.au will join us soon.
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3: And it's Justin in Frankston. Hi, Justin. Oh, he's gone. Okay, coming through on the text, Americans are posting pro-Trump blogs on Facebook. Very annoying. Their texts are pretty disturbing as well, most supporting Iran's bombing. Okay, that's coming through on the text. Thank you for that. From Chelsea Heights, could it be the space IPO going live? So that's Elon Musk, SpaceX going to the stock exchange. Was that yesterday or the day before? Says Shane, I don't think that'd be connected, would it? That's a different theme, maybe. Okay, let's look at the weather. Around the nation in Perth, becoming cloudy today and 18 degrees. It's 10 degrees now in Perth. In Adelaide, rain and 18 today. Right now it's 19. In Melbourne, rain increasing and 17 degrees for Melbourne. Right now it's 18. Hobart, showers and wind easing, 17 degrees, currently 15. In Canberra, some fog and showers increasing today with a max of 16 degrees. Canberra right now is on 5. Sydney, partly cloudy, 22. Right now 15. And Brisbane, a shower or two and 24. Degrees and right now 17 degrees. Back after this.
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week, over 5,000 people approached or arrived to say goodbye to Neil Danaher, the Aussie Rules star and campaigner for motor neuron disease research. Danaher died on the 25th of May at 65 years old after being diagnosed with MND in 2013. His charity, Fight MND, has raised over $150 million for the disease. And Paul Kelly performed this song, Leaps and Bounds, when the ceremony ended and Danaher's hearse was doing a lap around the MCG.

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2: Hello, I'm Carolee Katsimbanis. One Nation founder and leader Pauline Hanson says the reason for a venue change in Melbourne at the last minute was not due to security concerns, but because too many people had booked and were on the waiting list for the fundraiser. However, a group of around 30 rowdy protesters crossed town, yelling and chanting outside. Ms Hanson was escorted by security out a back entrance to avoid them once the function had finished. Ms Hanson says she is always concerned about the safety of her supporters and reminds everyone that Australia is a democracy that allows free speech.
3: That's what happened many years ago, 30 years ago, when I had the meetings. The way that our followers or supporters who wanted to come to venues to listen to me, they were terribly attacked, terribly, and it was so wrong. I don't want to see that happen again.
2: The NRL is facing scrutiny after it emerged a top referee continued to officiate matches whilst facing a significant gambling addiction. A Sydney Morning Herald investigation found Ashley Klein lost $400,000 betting on horse and greyhound races before signing up to the self-exclusion register in 2023. National sports editor Neil Breen says the NRL first learned of Klein's problem in 2019.
4: And they decided it was a personal issue because it didn't involve rugby league betting. And so the integrity unit speaks to him in 2019, and he's spoken to again closer to the time that he shut his accounts and he put himself on the gambling register. In those 4 years, wasn't the NRL worried about it?
2: The NRL says it took steps to ensure there were no breaches of league rules or policies and maintains Klein's gambling did not impact his job as a match official. The Federal Opposition says next week's parliamentary inquiry into the federal government's tax changes is not going to achieve a thing. The hearing will examine Labor's decision to rein in the capital gains discount and negative gearing concessions. Liberal leader Angus Taylor says the government's decision to block people from the inquiry is problematic.
5: This inquiry is a sham. It is an absolute sham. The very people who should be in front of the inquiry talking about Labor's toxic taxes have been prevented from doing so.

0: Perth's Curtin University researchers are conducting a new clinical trial looking at disturbances in blood flow regulation within the brain and their impact on the frequency and severity of migraine attacks. Professor John Mamo says targeted nutritional supplements could help in prevention.
1: We've identified components that are generated in organic materials, you know, plants and protein products, which have a really good protective effect, effectively concentrated them, combined or formulated several of them together to provide synergistic benefit.
0: Also making news, singing superstar billionaire 36-year-old Taylor Swift has made history by becoming the youngest woman to be inducted into the Songwriters Hall of Fame.
2: For Canberra's best coverage of the NRL, join the Continuous Call team every Saturday and Sunday from 1pm. Now a sports update on 2CC.
0: NRL, the Dolphins' record-winning streak has continued in round 15.
3: The Dolphins have won six games in a row for the first time in their history, belting the Roosters 48-10 at Suncorp Stadium. 12 players missed the match due to origin duty, but the Dolphins were a class above in front of over 20,000 fans. The home side led 36-0 before the Roosters finally got on the board 60 minutes into the contest. It finished 8-2 as the Dolphins moved into the top four. Andrew Lucas, Sydney.
0: While in the AFL, Gold Coast Suns suffered their third straight loss, losing to Geelong by 45 points, 105-60.
4: 2CC weather, Alexander Watson Insulation. Canberra's cold, your house doesn't have to be.
5: There's some fog about, with showers increasing, going for a top of 16. Tomorrow, it's partly cloudy and showers are easing, staying at 16. On Monday, it's a partly cloudy day, seeing a top of 15. And then on Tuesday, it's staying partly cloudy, going for a top of 17 degrees.
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0: Australia Overnight, time to talk to James Ward from drive.com.au. We're talking about driving cars and motoring and driving motorcycles with James Ward. Hey there, James.
1: G'day, mate. How are you?
0: Should I say it? I told you off air. Should I tell our audience that?
1: It's okay. It's a safe space.
0: Okay. I don't know. So I thought I'd get my motorcycle license, and we spoke about this. So the first time round, it was a manual bike, and I spoke to you, and when it comes to the evaluation, I failed the evaluation. You need to go through a little course where you do a slow ride, you mount the bike, you do a head check, you go through the whole thing just to learn that you can do it properly. So I went for a second time, but this one, the auto scooter, and I'm zipping around. I actually did like a pre-day, just in my own defense, a pre-day course, and the lovely from the Heart Honda Jules said, "You'll be fine. You're fine, no worries." But on the day when I do the evaluation, I failed again for number two. So I'm like, I guess it's the nerves. And I don't know. That's what happened.
1: Well, this is the thing, right? Like, we see a lot of riders out there and you sort of go, oh, that looks easy. To get your license in Australia is actually, like, if only getting a car license was as strict and as difficult as getting the motorcycle license, because like you say, you can be very, very competent on the bike, rolling around going, this is good. But as soon as that pressure's on to be in that assessment thing, you've got to be on your game.
0: Yeah.
1: And I suppose if you want to translate that to real world, when you're in traffic, the pressure is on, right? So you need to be cognizant of what's happening and have your balance and be in the right places, because, we do see that the motorcyclists are considered to be vulnerable road users.
0: Yeah.
1: And, mate, look, there's no shame. It's one of those things. It is actually quite tricky to do, especially if it has been years since you've ridden or you've never had to, like, even riding trail bikes around a farm. You think, I got this, but the strictness of these assessments, it's there for a reason. And look, it's one of those things people have been saying for years, that motorcyclists make the safest drivers because they are so used to being in those vulnerable positions. They're so used to judging and assessing what other cars are going to do on the fly. But I would almost say that, here's a radical idea. We're good for out-of-the-box radical ideas.
0: Yeah.
1: Make getting a motorcycle license compulsory. Because if you do that, you're a more skilled human, that's a good thing. And for the guys out there, being able to ride a bike, never does you any harm, when you're out there wooing the ladies. But the idea that we're actually making everyone a safer rider and driver doing it that way, because the amount of sort of external consideration you need to be making as a motorcyclist or a scooter rider on roads, in busy traffic, in the inclement weather, really looking, judging, anticipating what other cars are going to do, because we know this. Cars don't see motorcyclists, and it's not for the fault of the cyclist. The drivers, in many cases are a bit tuned out. They're not paying attention. They go to change lanes. They're not looking for a two-wheel motorcycle or a scooter next to them. So I think if we were to say, here's our road safety initiative for Australia Up Late, say everyone should get their motorcycle license before getting their car license.
0: I couldn't agree. But you're so right, because you're learning so much more about the road, safety hazards. I mean, it's been a while since I've got my car license, but we go through the book and, there's all different scenarios. It encourages you that as a motorcycle rider, if the weather's not great or if you're riding in a pack, maybe change your plans. All this stuff, you think to yourself, okay, that's normal to do. And, it's a serious thing being on the road, whether you're in a car or a motorcycle.
1: Yeah, it's one of those things, I think, that the amount of consideration you need to make before sitting in some of these tests and even, being on your game for that assessment, the idea comes, and the suggestion comes around all the time, do we need license retesting? And I'm a huge advocate for this. And obviously callers can come in and have a chat to you whether they're for or against this, because in my mind, the fact that you get your license and then never, ever need to have training again is kind of bonkers. And the fact that, and we see this all the time with people who are, you know, they're quite happy driving a small hatchback around the suburbs for years and then go, you know what, we're going on the great Australian adventure, go and buy a 4x4 and a 2.5-ton caravan and suddenly become a 6-ton articulated load with zero training. And this idea that we basically say, get your license when you're 18 and then, well, you're great. And you'll never, your skills will always remain peak. You will never degrade in eyesight, reaction time, consideration for road rules, mental capacity, just general, you know, capability. You are in doing your license in a Corolla, you are absolutely rated to drive every single size and shape vehicle on the road, complete with articulation trailers, up to 4.5 ton as a single vehicle. You know, like it is bananas. And when you look at the airline and aircraft pilot side of things, right? You can't fly a different. Imagine if you had to fly a different type of plane. When you have to be rated for different types of aircraft. Imagine if you got your hatchback license and then had to get your medium-sized sedan license, then your small SUV license, then your ute license, then your big SUV license. Imagine how much safer we would be as drivers to have people rated for aircraft, rated for vehicles like you do for aircraft. You have to get instrument ratings. You have to get night ratings.
0: Yes.
1: Imagine that. Right. Yeah, you can't drive after dark unless you are rated for it. I would love this
0: You're onto it.
1: You know, it would make everything safer.
0: As I was driving home with my tail between my legs after that, I actually, you know, you're thinking in the car, well, why? You know, I think you're right to a point that I've had my license for so long, I'm just lazy or sloppier because I'm so used to driving, you know, to be outside the lines in the course and we're doing it all. I guess, you know, I'm zipping around, the lines are there, but I might be going a bit, I'm tall, I mean, you know, I've got to lean a bit more and I'm sort of not used to the bike, so I'll go a little bit out of the lines and think, oh, well, I'm sort of coming back in, that's okay, and then I go through the hats. Well,
1: and that's it.
0: But when I do the evaluation, the guy's got the sheet and he's just gone cross.
1: No, that's it. And, anyway. But it is, it's that real world. And like you said, as we get more experienced with what we're doing, you do get a little bit lax because you work out that, well, I can clip that, or, you know, we've all been on those beautiful winding country roads and you can see for miles in front of you. So you sort of straight line the corners and cross over the lines just to make it a little bit smoother to go through. We all do this. You make an assessment and a judgment. Is it the safest thing to do? Well, it's not really putting anybody at risk. Is it within the rules? No. Yeah. And so the idea that through these assessments, they do teach you how to be a better rider or a better driver.
0: Yes.
1: But like I said, you do get, sloppy is probably not the right word, you get complacent, I suppose, because you're so used to doing things. You're not actively being reckless. You're not actively being, you know, showing poor judgment. You just get into habits and you know that you can, you know, have a wheel on the line or a wheel outside the line. It doesn't make any difference. But the assessment side of things, it does, because, and again, the way you got to think about that, what if you missed that line and there was a truck coming the other way?
0: That's right.
1: That was exactly on the other side. So, It's that consideration. You do need to be accurate with the position of the bike and certainly with the car if you're learning, because that's where it is. But don't feel too bad. It's okay.
0: I'm old and grumpy too, and I don't. Maybe I'm not listening enough. I thought as well. I'm like,
1: go to Bali, ride a scooter around in thongs with an ice cream container in your hand.
0: How good's this? I was loving it on the, you know, because you do a day on the course.
1: Go join a teenage e-bike gang. You know, terrorize the city on a souped-up e-bike.
0: I have to get my hoodie and whatever else.
1: That's it, right? You'll be right.
0: Okay, so James Ward says that we should all get motorcycle license. On 133693 because we could pick up the ladies. You said that because
1: I don't want to marginalise anybody here. Maybe I'm considering my own midlife crisis.
0: Yes.
1: But getting a motorcycle licence will make you a safer driver.
0: Okay, all right, James Ward from drive.com.au. During the week, my 18-year-old boy, he's number 3, so the kids got their cars, which is a sense of freedom, but, you know, of course, gave him a bit of a hand. But he did a bit of saving, Finley. But anyway, he's purchased a car. He's 18. The Chery Tiggo, the Chery Tiggo he's got. So
1: The Tiggo 4.
0: Tiggo 4.
1: The little one.
0: It's like an SUV type. We haven't picked it up
1: yet. Yeah, it's a little SUV. Yeah, okay. It is one of Australia's best-selling cars, which is – so it's been constantly high up on the list. It's definitely in the top 10 because it is such good value. They are $23,990 drive-away brand spankers with a seven-year warranty on them. So you're getting an awful lot of car for your money. It's got all the safety bits and pieces on it at the moment, airbags and autonomous braking. It is not the, you know, it's not an HQ Sandman, but it is a nice, easy, quite a fun little car to drive. It is a perfect P-plater car, particularly to get used to sort of get used to driving. It is spot on. So
0: He said to me, Dad, there's all the screens and, as you say, all the sort of techie stuff. Is that sort of behind the scenes all plastic? Is that going to work in 6 months or is it all going to break?
1: Yeah. And look, these days screens are more reliable and cheaper than mechanical dials and things like that. 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For $24,000 out the door, you kind of can't do better.
0: Okay, Australia Overnight, James Ward is here, and a Zeekr. I'll be driving a Zeekr. I'm going to pick it up in a few days. I'm lucky enough to get a bit of a chance. It's fully electric, and I'll report back. But what do you reckon? Another new model that I get to have a bit of a go for a couple of weeks?
1: Yeah, Zeekr is on the up and up. So they're middle-sized 7X, which is a medium-sized, fully electric SUV. It's a really nice car. It won one of our Drive Car of the Year awards this year for the best medium-sized SUV under $60,000. So they start at a pretty sharp value. It is just, it's well-built. The tech is very cool. It's a nice-looking car. There's heaps of space inside. It's one of those things that just shows you this new value equation you get from these Chinese brands. But Zeekr is, they're part of the Geely group. So they are part of Volvo, Polestar, Lotus. You've got a lot of big name sort of backing there. The 7X, I think that I saw the data today, has been one of the fastest selling cars in history. So they've hit sort of 4,000 or 5,000 units faster than anything else. So it is a very, very popular thing at the moment. And it's one of those things. It's great value. It looks nice. It ticks all the boxes. Why wouldn't you check it out?
0: Can I go for a long drive? I've got to work out how to charge it all up and do all that stuff.
1: I know the big battery one's got over 500K's range. I think depending on which one you've got, even the rear-wheel drive one is about 460, something like that. So you can definitely go for a long drive. Yeah. It'd be interesting to see, is this your first EV?
0: Yes. Yeah. Look, a little while ago, I remember driving an EV, a long time ago now.
1: Keen to see how you go with charging and all that sort of stuff. You'll fill up your phone with all the myriad different apps and things if you're doing public charging out in the wilds.
0: Right.
1: My tip is to use get the Tesla app and use the Tesla superchargers because they're fast and they're reliable. They are a bit more expensive. But what did I use the other day? I was in a Zeekr actually the other day, and I used a EV charger in Brighton. And that was okay. And I used a ChargeFox out near Airport West. So, again, you need all the apps on your phone. If you go to a BP that has them, you need the BP app. If you go to an Ampol that has them, you need the Ampol app. If you go to a EV, you need the EV app. You go to ChargeFox, you need the ChargeFox. If you go to a Tesla, you need the Tesla app. Like,
0: mate, you're talking to a guy who failed the motorcycle license twice.
1: No, you'll become bloody a apps. Tech expert in no time with all the apps on your phone.
0: Okay. Don't tell anybody. It's just between you and me, okay?
1: No. Look, don't feel too bad. Okay. It is hard, right? And you're a tall guy.
0: Yeah, I know. That's true.
1: When you see people on motorcycles and you look at MotoGP riders, those guys, they're short kings, right? They're sort of, you're bringing a lower center of gravity, whereas you're tall. You're like me. Well, you're taller than me.
0: I love you. You're making excuses for me. So my music's running out.
1: When I used to ride, I used to ride a BMW 1200 GS tourer. So big BMW touring bike with the panniers on the side and everything. It's the size of a horse, right? So for a tall rider, you're okay on that thing. But I remember learning on 250cc.
0: Thank you, because the balance, because that's the part of the thing.
1: You tower over these things, right? And then you get on a little scooter and you're like, you've stolen it from some kid, you know? Like, I totally get it.
0: Okay. I was playing the music before. You know, the Oscars, I was playing the music, which means, did you hear the music before? Anyway, that means our time's up. You're a good man. I love it. Thank you, James, so much.
1: Thanks, mate. Talk soon.
0: So much appreciated. There he is, James Ward. On drive.com.au. 133693 to have a go at the blank quiz now. Your chance to win a prize. That's my number, 133693. The news of the week blank quiz. Various questions from different news stories from the week. And last person standing gets the prize thanks to pestrol.com.au. You need this. Everybody needs this at home. It's the Pestrol Rodent-Free Max. So no chemicals or poisons. You simply plug it in. We'll send you the device. You switch it on, and then it sends a sound wave or a noise or a pulse through the wires of your home that only they could hear. And their little ears pick it up, and they leave the area. So it's the Pestrol Rodent Free Max and the blank quiz. Phone now, 133693. For example, the first one, this is a headline from the week. From Sky News, Prime Minister Anthony Albanese squirms as One Nation's Fire the Blank fundraiser expects to surpass $3 million. What's the blank in that news headline? 133693 to have a go at the blank quiz. Every 4 years, millions of Aussies suddenly fall in love with blank. People who couldn't name a single player, Aussie player, six months earlier, start discussing formations, penalty shootouts and more. What's the blank in that one? Okay, the prize is here. The blank quiz, 133693. Phone now to have a go.
2: 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The Prime Minister should be ordering him home. 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
4: 10 questions. Last person standing gets the prize. A rolling quiz. We call it the blank quiz, the News of the Week blank quiz. And first up is Justin, who got through first in Frankston. Hi, Justin.
5: G'day, Petty Boy.
4: Hello, Justin. Okay, number one.
5: I love that. You sound like a grandpa when you said that. Hello, Justin.
4: That's my grandpa voice. It's my what was that comedian? You're too young to remember the comedy company. Uncle Arthur. Hello, I'm Uncle Arthur.
5: Uncle Arthur.
4: Yeah.
5: Hello, Uncle Arthur.
4: That's right. It's a bit creepy, isn't it? Okay, number one. Prime Minister Anthony Albanese squirms as One Nation's Fire the Blank fundraiser expects to surpass $3 million. Fire the Blank. What was the slogan that the One Nation people used to raise money during the week? Their campaign against Mr. Albanese. Fire the Blank.
5: Fire the Labor?
4: No, it starts with L, but it's not Labor. Fire the Labor, no. Mark in Canberra. Hi, Mark.
6: G'day, Pat. It's Fire the Liar.
4: Fire the Liar. Yes. All right, number two. Every 4 years, millions of Australians suddenly fall in love with blank. People that couldn't name an Aussie player 6 months ago start discussing formations and penalty shootouts and more. What are they falling in love with? This time of year.
6: The Soccer World Cup.
4: The Soccer World Cup. It is at number two for Mark in Canberra. Number three, Elon Musk's rocket company blank listed for the first time on the stock market during the week. Elon Musk's rocket company blank has gone on to the IPO. International.
6: Yeah, SpaceX for around about $3.2 trillion, Pat. Yeah, I wish I had some of that.
4: I know. And there you go. That all belongs to Elon Musk, does it? He's listed for he's a trillionaire now.
6: Well, it doesn't all belong to him because he sold shares.
4: Right. Gotcha.
6: So he'd probably be the majority shareholder.
4: All right. That's number three. Number four. Okay. Oh, here we go, Mark. This is a news story. I'll blank out the word. The largest and deepest blank graveyard ever found has been discovered in the southwest coast of Australia in the Indian Ocean. A Chinese research vessel made the find on the sea floor of what's known as the Diamantia Zone, an area of 1,200 kilometres long, made up of underwater trenches, along with five actively decomposing blanks. Okay.
6: Whales.
4: Whales, that's right. And they found carcasses 5.3 million years old. Amazing.
6: Amazing, isn't it?
4: Wow, there you go. That's number four in our... You've been following the
6: news.
4: We
6: could do with James Cameron and go down quite deep.
4: Yeah, that's right. With the Titanic, you mean? Is that what you mean, James?
6: No. He went into one of the deepest chasms, Pat, in a vehicle that was a lot better than the one that imploded.
4: Yes.
6: And they went to the Titanic and the people died,
4: yeah. Okay, number five for you, Mark, as you sail through the blank quiz here. On this day, today, the 13th of June, the Australian surfer was born in Penrith, New South Wales today, 1981, so that makes him 45 years old today. The Australian surfer, he's a triple world surfing champion, Mick Blank.
6: Mick Fanning.
4: Mick Fanning at number five for Mark. Number six.
6: Almost got eaten by a shark over in South Africa, I believe.
4: Was that, how recent was that? That wasn't...
6: some time ago now.
4: Some time ago, that's right, but he's got back in the water.
6: Can you surf, Pat?
4: No, I can't. There's another thing I need to put on the list. I'd love to do it.
6: I was hopeless. I can water ski and windsurf, but I was a bit of a wimp on the surfboard.
4: Surfing, yeah. It'd keep you fit, wouldn't it, surfing? It's a good thing to get into.
6: Yeah,
4: okay. And I'm going to spend some time in Brisbane later on this year, and it's warmer in Brizzy, so maybe it's time to hit the beach.
6: I guess you still own the property at New Farm and had an office on Hamilton Island. Some good memories.
4: Wow. There you go. But no longer? No?
6: I won't go into that, no.
4: Okay, there you go. New Farm's a nice suburb, isn't it? It's in a city, sort of a...
6: Yeah, beautiful. Sort of, Moray Street had a beautiful view of the Story Bridge. Yeah. I let a couple of thousand of my clients stay there as my guests during... Boy. Expo in 88.
4: Yes.
6: But I shouldn't reminisce and bore your listeners.
4: No, I like it. All right, Mark, at number six. Okay, another one blanked out here. Oh, which way? Where am I blanking out here? Number six. Okay. Bird watchers in the Western Australia are in a flap over a rare black-headed gull that's been spotted in the city of blank. Some made the 400-kilometre trip from Perth to see the bird. So there's your clue. So the town is blank, 400 k's from Perth. During the week, this black-headed gull has been spotted there and bird watchers are pretty excited. Okay, Western Australia, 400 k's from Perth, and it's a special...
6: I'm not an avid ornithologist, but but perhaps Albany?
4: No, not Albany.
6: Got to dip out. Okay.
4: Get back on, Mark, though. You're doing 133-693 to get back on. Is that down south Albany? Let me think of Perth. All right, might be closer, this place. Oh, well, it's 400Ks. There you go. Leanne. Sorry, Leanne. Mark is before you. Mark in Stall. Just going down the list. Hi, Mark.
0: Now, we're going east or west, Pat, or north or south
4: Perth. Let me think. From Perth. Oh.
0: North or south?
4: I think we're going... Oh, I have to get a map up. I think we're going south.
0: So down Albany, Esperance Way, not
4: Esperance
0: up Port Hedland Way.
4: Oh, I don't know. It's 400 k's from Perth. It might be up. It gets windy there. And there's near the... You can get crayfish there. I used to work in radio there, believe it or not. Yeah. And they've spotted this gull. Can you get a map of WA up for me, please, Ethan? A rare black-headed gull.
0: Well, the only one I can think of, Pat, that's...
4: Here it is. I'll tell you if it's north or south.
0: North of Perth is Monkey Mia.
4: Closer. It is. It's north of Perth, and it's not as far as Monkey Mia. You've got to come closer to Perth. All right. Thank you there, Ethan. Thank you, Mark. Get back on 133-693. And we're going to Leanne in Minyip. Hi, Leanne.
7: Hi, Pat. My friend's just left there to go further up, Geraldton.
4: Geraldton, it is. There you go. Mm. They spotted this rare gull in Geraldton and it was in the news during the week. At number seven for you, Leanne, the host of the 2026 Logies was announced this week and blank, said, what's his name? Do you know? He said he was
7: Patrick. I thought it was Pink.
4: Not Pink.
7: Pink was the host. Tony Ward.
4: It was Sam Pang. This is the Logies. Oh, there you go. 133-693. Jack's in Ringwood. The blank quiz on Australia Overnight. Up to number seven. Hi, Jack.
8: How you doing, Pat?
4: Doing well, Jack. How about
8: First
4: you?
8: First time for me to play the whole game here, so I'm having a crack. I think it's Mark Irwin.
4: Oh, you're close. The surname's correct, but not the first name. I can't give you Mark Irwin. Who's Mark Irwin, I wonder? It's somebody.
8: Okay, all right.
4: Okay. Good on you, Jack. That's all right. 133-693. It's a rolling quiz. You're halfway there, Jack. Peter in Epping. Hi, Peter.
9: Yeah, g'day, Pat.
4: It's not Mark Irwin. Who's the new host of the Logies?
9: Robert Irwin.
4: Robert Irwin for Peter in Epping at number eight. Over 5,000 people showed up during the week to say goodbye to blank, the Aussie Rules star and the campaigner for motor neuron disease research. There was a ceremony for this great man during the week. His name is?
9: Neil Danaher.
4: Neil Danaher at number eight. We'll take a break there. Okay, Peter, just hang on. We'll take a break and come back. We're almost there. Two more questions to go. The blank quiz. Peter's getting close. We'll continue after this.
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4: Saturday the 13th of June, the weekend edition of Australia Overnight. I'm Pat Panetta, great to have your company as we go through the blank quiz, 133693. And Peter, he's here in Epping and he's doing well. Hi there, Peter. Welcome back. Okay.
21: Thanks, Pat.
4: Number nine. During the week, it was announced that the plan to rescue retail chain Barbecues blank didn't come off. 500 staff will be made redundant and 62 stores will be closed. Barbecues blank has gone into receivership during the week. We heard it was in the news. Who are we talking about there, Peter?
21: That'd be Barbecues Galore.
4: Barbecues Galore at number nine. Okay, last one here, Peter, number 10. On this day, the 13th of June, this movie made its premiere in 1978. Now, we'll play some music. It's a musical, 1978, big movie. Now, this bit of audio you'll hear, Peter, is one of the songs in the movie being played backwards. So you need to listen and see if you can pick up this and just name the movie. So have a listen to this, Peter. Okay. Does that sort of trigger anything for you there, Peter, where you're thinking, I know that song, I know that movie. It made its debut or premiered, yeah?
21: Yeah, not at all, but I'll have a stab.
4: Yeah.
21: Is it Xanadu?
4: Oh, it's not Xanadu, but you are heading in the right direction. Your ears are pretty sharp. Not Xanadu. Don in Brisbane. How about this, Don? The last question for the blank quiz. This film premiered on this day, 1978. Big film. Don, we're going to play this music for you backwards, and you need to tell me the name of the movie this belongs to. So, Don in Brisbane, are you there, Donnie?
22: Yeah.
4: Okay.
22: Yeah.
4: Have a listen to this.
22: Mate.
4: G'day, mate. Have a listen to this. Oh, what do you think, Don?
1: Oh, could it be Greece?
4: It's Greece. Yay, you did it, mate. Well done. There you go. So it wasn't Xanadu, but it is Olivia Newton-John from the movie Grease, which made its debut today, premiered on this day. All right, Don, how's your day been so far and into the weekend? Everything okay?
1: Well, so far I'm in the early hours of my 81st birthday.
4: Ah, well, happy birthday, mate. 81 today. Yeah. There you go.
1: I've never been 81 before.
4: That's where you are. First time for everything. Oh, so what's going to happen today then? You've got to get some sleep. You've got a big day ahead.
1: I'll go and visit my wife in a nursing home.
4: Yeah.
1: And then I'll think about what happens then.
4: Yeah, okay. Go and see her. Spend some time with her. 81. What's your reflection on life at 81? Has it been worth it all? Give me something. Give me some wisdom. Help me out here.
1: Oh, well, I don't have a lot of wisdom, but yes, it's been worth it. Raised a lovely family and a couple of boys with great-grandchildren, yeah. and the daughters-in-law are terrific.
4: Yeah.
1: It's all been good.
4: Wonderful. Well, happy birthday, Don. You'll hear Ethan's voice. We'll get your details and send you this prize, the Pestrol Rodent Free Max, as a present from us. And also, you're the winner of the blank quiz. Thank you, Don. Well done. We'll get your details. 81 today, Don there in Brisbane. Now, we should play that song, shouldn't we? Greece made its premiere on this day, 1973, and here is the Greece Mega Mix.
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1: And Jack's in Ringwood. Hi there, Jack.
2: Hi, Pat. I'm now picturing Mark from Sale with his two dogs in the Hilux in his safari suit. You know, Mark Irwin. I was like, oh, what have I done?
1: Yeah.
2: But anyway.
1: Yeah. Right. Okay. Because you said Mark Irwin.
2: Did you hear, Pat, about our PM? You know, his fundraiser. He started that fundraiser to take on One Nation. Did you hear how much it's raised?
1: No, I didn't.
2: So you know how he's been.
1: Yes.
2: Having a little bit of a whine that, this can't be real. This Pauline Hanson, you know, what is it, 2 days? She's nearly raised $3 million. So yes. he's disputing it's not real. And
1: he's suggesting
2: he's
1: that
2: having a real whine about
1: money.
2: It. Well, he'll have to start rattling tins around the gay BC because he's only raised 20K.
1: Is that right? So he's doing a campaign as well.
2: He's doing he started the $27 campaign and she did the $29 one. And it's raised nearly $3 million in 2 days. And he's having a whine because no one loves him.
1: Yeah, he'd be mad
2: he'd be rattling tins at his Labor TV station. Maybe he can yell out to that that nuffy offsider of yours, that lefty bloke, Tony Mac.
1: Okay. I'll take it easy. I was talking to Tony.
2: He
1: knows his birthday today.
2: Could have
1: been nice. Gonna be nice to because it's his birthday today. Okay, Jack, no worries. We'll have to check that one out. Yeah, I think they're going to audit the website. I think they have audited the website, the One Nation website, and it's all come up where it was a legitimate website and the donations are sort of streaming in. Perth today becoming cloudy and 18 degrees. And Adelaide rain and 18 is a top today for Adelaide. Rain increasing in 17 degrees today in Melbourne. Hobart. Showers and wind easing, max of 17 today for Hobart. Into Canberra today for Saturday, the fog in the morning, then showers increasing with a max of 16. In Sydney, a partly cloudy day today and a top of 22 degrees. And Brisbane, a shower or two and a max of 24 degrees. We'll take a break and come back. News not too far away. Then we'll hear from our conflict strategist and mediator, Sarah Blake. Now, Sarah wants to know if financial stress in your household is putting stress on your long-term relationship. Also, our man about town, Alex First, has been out and about. He's seen something he wants to talk to you about. Sport with Andrew Lucas on the way. And some weird science with Dr. Carl is also coming up. And your calls, 133-693.
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2: Good morning, I'm Carolee Katsimbanis. The NRL could come under pressure to remove top referee Ashley Klein from next week's State of Origin 2 in Melbourne. An investigation by the Sydney Morning Herald has revealed the NRL allowed Klein to officiate matches even after learning he had a significant gambling problem in 2019. Klein joined the self-exclusion register in 2023 and the NRL maintains he never breached any rules. The newspaper's national sports editor Neil Breen expects the pressure will mount to have Klein removed from Wednesday's game.
3: I don't know how he gets to the start line to officiate the Origin match on Wednesday night. The amount of pressure and scrutiny, social media, people are going to be talking about it.
2: One Nation's Melbourne fundraiser did go ahead on Friday night despite a last-minute change in venue, with protesters hurling insults standing outside the building. Pauline Hanson reportedly telling supporters inside that she is willing to work with the coalition if she can't form government on her own in Victoria because Labor is toxic. She says after the party polled 25% in a recent Victorian state by-election, that told her all she needed to know.
4: People are desperate to get change. They want to get rid of Jacinda Allen. They've had enough of it. When you have those gangs on the streets, when you have the crime, machetes, carjacking, break-ins, it's basic crime. Then if you go to the firefighters as well, and then you have the farming sector, and then people are taxed to the hilt with the land tax. They can't cope anymore.
2: Meantime, campaigning in Perth, Federal Opposition Leader Angus Taylor won't be drawn about the possibility of a coalition preference deal with One Nation.
5: We are 18 months or 2 years away from an election. My focus is on the Australian people, is on the prosperity and the opportunities for Australians and Western Australians. That's my focus.
2: The Chief Executive of Western Australia's Chamber of Minerals and Energy, Aaron Morey, is warning there will be serious consequences if industrial action goes ahead at Australia's biggest iron ore port. Workers have voted in favour of downing tools for up to 24 hours at BHP's Port Hedland sites, though a date hasn't been set.
6: Our most important economic asset is being held hostage. The Port Hedland port is the biggest iron ore export hub in the world. It will cost society millions upon millions of dollars a day.
2: Australia's domestic violence crisis has deepened with new figures revealing a 63% increase of women at risk of murder. Chief Executive Annabelle Daniel says latest data from women's community shelters has found more than a dozen women are escaping violence every night.
7: When they come to our shelters, they'll often leave with absolutely nothing. They might have come to us from a police station where they've been there

0: With it. Also making news, Elon Musk, already the richest man in the world, is set to become the world's first trillionaire. His space exploration and AI company SpaceX is the world's biggest stock market launch, with $75 billion already raised through company shares.
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0: AFL Round 14 and the Gold Coast Suns have suffered their third loss in a row, going down to Geelong by 45 points. NRL, a winning streak for the Dolphins, now having won six games in a row for the first time in their history, belting the Roosters 48-10 at Suncorp Stadium. 12 players missed the clash due to State of Origin duty. The Dolphins have now moved into the top four. And the Socceroos are getting ready to play their opening FIFA World Cup game against Turkey on Sunday afternoon, Australian time.
2: 2CC weather. Alexander Watson Insulation. Canberra's cold. Your house doesn't have to be.
3: There's some fog about, with showers increasing, going for a top of 16. Tomorrow, it's partly cloudy and showers are easing, staying at 16. On Monday, it's a partly cloudy day, seeing a top of 15. And then on Tuesday, it's staying partly cloudy, going for a top of 17 degrees.
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13: 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Great to have you company, and we'd love to hear from you on 133 693. Now soon we'll have sport with Andrew Lucas, and Sarah Blake, our conflict mediator and strategist, will talk to us about how financial stress can be a romance killer at home. All right, Russell's here. Hi there, Russell.
14: Hi, Pat. Good morning. How are you?
13: Yeah, I'm good.
14: That's good. Yeah, like I was listening, I'm a I don't sleep really well, and I'll declare straight up I'm a centre-left Labor supporter, but I've been listening to you, and I listen to all sides of politics. People are ringing up and saying, Pauline Hanson, she's got $3 million or whatever it is in 2 days or 3 days or whatever it is like this. And, but my question, I'm curious, like Gina Reinhart gave her a brand new plane so she can fly around Australia and promote her own agenda and things like this. But then Pauline Hanson, does she owe Gina Reinhart sort of say, thank you very much for that. If you want something, come and see me. And do people in Australia think that we should be ruled by billionaires? And just because they have so much money, they avoid taxes and things like this because they, oh, we donate this to this and we give this to sporting teams and things like this. We don't pay taxes. Like Kerry Packer said, if you pay too much tax, you're an idiot. So they finding a way around things. And people say, oh,
13: he said within the law, so he's, you know, the law applies to all of us, and his point was, well, you know, you, that's what you do. The tax laws are the tax laws, and you pay within those rules, and he says if you pay any more than that, you're an idiot.
14: Yeah. But, Pat, you know, like, but the ordinary people, like, I'm in my late 70s, I'm not a genius, but I like to think. The thing is, like, I don't have $1 billion, so I can't hire a lawyer to say, oh, no, don't pay that. Let's look around in the laws and just sort of find a way around it.
13: Yeah.
14: Most people, I'd say 70% of Australians, are just battlers.
13: Yeah, of course.
14: And
13: of course.
14: We rely on our own skills, but we don't have the billions of dollars to influence people in, like, governments and things like this to support their own self. I think, do Australians think, just a question for conservative people in the media, which is the majority of the media we have in Australia, do you think, do you want to be ruled by a billionaire or people?
13: But, Russell, where are you getting the idea that Gina Reinhart is behind Pauline Hanson? And why are you equating, you know, her political party with we're being ruled by billionaires? How did you come to that conclusion?
14: Well,
13: because she gave her a plane to get her around. That doesn't mean mean that she's we're being ruled by billionaires.
14: Before she got the plane, she was using Gina Reinhart's personal airplanes and things like this.
13: Yes,
14: It's an influencing thing that people say.
13: Can I ask you this, Russell? When our Prime Minister, whether it's the current Prime Minister or another Prime Minister, goes to the MCG and sits in the flash seats or to the tennis and sits in the front row and enjoys the hospitality of the box somewhere, or maybe when they fly first class and they get looked after, are you happy about that?
14: But see, the thing is, Pat, it's not a private plane. It's a taxpayer thing. I think the ABC is the best thing, or one of the best things that we have.
13: Yes.
14: It gives people a chance to look at the alternative view. And most of your listeners and things like this will probably disagree and say, no, he's a
13: you're not a left nutbag. I'm saying everybody, whether you're a politician, whether you're Russell or whether you're Pat, have influences in our life. And, okay, these people are decision makers. So my point about the going to the tennis and the MCG and these events and being looked after and pampered, as some politicians are, or that is influence. That is something they're receiving that feels nice and feels good, like getting a plane and going to a regional area to access that area. It's been made easy for Pauline Hanson by Gina Reinhart. But as a leader, you know, I get you still need to have integrity, stick by your policy and what you want to achieve, and people will vote you in and out because of that. Yes, there's influencers. Yes, people try to – there's lobby groups in Canberra. That's what they're paid to do, influence politicians. So, yes, there's a lot of moving parts, But, you know, they'll all be judged on polling day. And if they're taking too much and not giving back, they will lose their seat. And it's up to the voter, I guess. Rob's in Melbourne. Hi, Rob.
9: Morning, Pat. Mate, that previous caller, him questioning about Gina Reinhart lending the plane to Pauline Hanson. Do you remember a while back certain Prime Minister and ex-Premier were at a certain someone's house having a barbecue, who were then flown back to where they were going via their private helicopter?
13: Yep.
9: So there's that. And to all the people bad-mouthing Pauline Hanson, are they actually happy with the way this state is being run and where we're at?
13: Well, no. Well, that's the whole thing. This is why she's becoming so popular, because people aren't. And they feel like they're being neglected by the major parties. So there you go.
9: I mean, you heard Pauline making a statement, and you can hear someone echoing her in the background. I mean, you can't possibly tell me that you're happy with all these new taxes coming in, and which is almost going to become near impossible for anyone to create any sort of wealth for themselves. How can you be happy about that?
13: Yeah, well, that's right. I mean, it's madness. That budget, I mean, they're locking down on that. To do a cash grab that way, and as you say, to strip out the incentive, it just shows such ignorance, I think. You know, when you're sort of saying, well, we're just going to take money away from people who are aspiring to make their lives better. But more than that, I mean, incentive to move, to create, to purchase, to get the economy going, incentive to employ others and to, you know, contribute. This is what a government needs to do. Create that incentive, a reward. When, you know, you look at things like this budget where they just want to put people on handouts and we all become sedate then, and we're all there just sitting there and the government's going, here you go, and we all fall asleep, and we don't want that. Mario's on the line. Hi, Mario.
15: Pat, great to hear your tonsils at this time of morning at 2:14. Canada will be kicking off in about just under 3 hours. Looking forward to it.
13: Yeah.
15: And then the great man, the President Donald Trump, will be kicking off at just about 11 a.m. this morning. But more importantly, there's two teams. When we had that carcass running the state, didn't he have access to the Fox's helicopter landing it at Melbourne High?
13: Yeah.
15: Well, if Auntie Gina's helping out Pauline and obviously assisting her flying all over the country, well, that's fair game. That's the way it is.
13: That's
15: the way it is.
13: It is. And, you know, and I'm saying that they'll all be judged at the polling booth, and if you're taking too much, and, you know, we all get, you know, maybe it should be outlawed. Maybe, you know, to get these, because it's, you're being, but what are these politicians to do? Sit in their office and not interact with people? I mean, they're in a role where people are pushing and pulling and trying to get their influence, and whether you've got $1 billion or, you know, whatever, you're just trying to win them over. So as a leader, you should be able to detach from that. And okay, you get the helicopter, you get there quickly, but you still got to do your job. What's Trump doing at 11 there, Mario? What's Trump doing at 11 this morning, did you say?
15: At 11 a.m. he'll be kicking off when the USA take on Paraguay. But more importantly, let's just get back to the politics.
13: Yeah.
15: Next year will be 60 years, being of Greek background, when the military junta took over Greece. And you know what they did when they took over? They fixed the roads. No potholes. Thank you very much. Love your show.
13: All right. Thank you, Murray. I love your show. Chris in Broadmeadows. Hello, Chris.
16: Hi, Pat. I want to give you another focus about, well, people should really look in the mirror and say, well, hang on.
13: Yeah.
16: I did say yes to all those stimulus payments under federal college government, the state government under Daniel Andrews, under Jacinda Ardern, Jacinda Ardern. And the federal Labor government giving top up the wages every year rather than a responsible 4-year enterprise bargaining agreement. And then they're lowering the tax rate, so that's far less money in a private amount of revenue. The workers say, well, hang on, I've added many, many billions to the state debt, and now I'm begging the Labor government for bringing us into debt. So you can't have your cake and eat it too, can you?
13: Well, no. I guess we get the leaders we deserve, yes, and you're right. I mean, they've been voted in with this big majority. Well, they've got 18 seats or something. So, okay, so what are you saying? That we shouldn't have taken the money? post it back.
16: Okay, let's put it this way. Now, we went through hell and trauma, and many, most Liberal voters couldn't wait to Jeff Kennett got put out of action by a miracle win by Steve Bress in 1999, right? So, nine hospitals were, very major hospitals were closed or evacuated. Dozens of schools, so school teachers say they want 35%, they teach to a classroom of 20-25. At the time, when all those schools were closed by Jeff Kennett, they'll exhaust the teaching to 70 students. So, what I'm saying is, what we're saying even about Jess Wilson, don't mind, Marcus Dorn, I don't mind the extremes of Mark, he's sort of anti-Labor and everything you talk about, but that's why we need all dynamics. We don't just want pro-right-wing sayings and people like me who come previously from the left have no say because, you're going against the flow, you're going against our beefed up attack, we only want people to add rhetoric to it, but I'm not. But if you say Nick Horner, the Premier, the Honourable Jacinda Allen, Jacinda Andrews, well, can I call Jess Kennett?
13: Well, I guess so. I mean, thank you, Chris. There's the argument about having respect for the position of a politician and of the Prime Minister. But I mean, if you're out there, part of the role of a politician is to be criticised and judged as a leader, but within reason, like the journalist to those questions to Pauline Hanson, that was disrespectful and it was silly, it just doesn't help anybody. Now the short answer. As of now, just reading from the internet here, there is no public proof that the fundraising figure is fake when it comes to the donations to Pauline Hanson's Fire the Liar campaign, but there is also understandable scrutiny because the amount rose extremely fast. Here's where things stand with Pauline Hanson and One Nation. What has been claimed? One Nation launched the Fire the Liar campaign targeting Prime Minister Anthony Albanese. The campaign reportedly raised more than $3 million in roughly 48 hours. Media reports say that there were around 45,000 to 47,000 donations, averaging roughly about $58 per donation. It's 20 past midnight in Perth, and we'll return with Sarah Blake. Financial stress at home? Is it killing off your love life? We'll speak to Sarah after this.
17: Mark Levy. Chris Bowen, who's in Germany right now, joining forces with the UN's top climate official to Spruik Renewables. The Prime Minister should be ordering him home. Mr. Bowen claims that moving to renewables will protect our economy from global shocks. But in the real world, rushing into these unreliable energy sources before our grid is ready is exactly what has made Australia so vulnerable.
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0: Australia overnight. Now, keeping the flame burning at home, the fatal combination of winter weather and soaring economic pressure is hitting relationships hard. Now, once we could justify a midweek dinner date, it isn't really a reality for many people right now. Stats show that when spending gets tight, emotions and pressure rises, putting strain on our intimate relationships. Fracture points between us come into focus, and frustrations can sadly lead to fights. To discuss this further, Sarah Blake, conflict strategist and mediator, joins us again on Australia Overnight. Hi there, Sarah.
1: Hey, thanks for having me.
0: Pleasure. This is a real hard one, isn't it? Because, yeah, life, money pressures, well, the environment, like the weather, as it says there, can all add up. And an intimate relationship, I mean, how many times has this happened? It's a fracture point. It leads to arguments, and it's not a good thing.
1: Yeah, winter's a funny way of making things feel heavier. There's less light, we're outdoors, less energy start to go down. And sadly, I think it's nearly 8 in 10 Australians are saying they're experiencing relationship pressures at the moment, partly because of that cost of living. So it's a pretty hard combination.
0: You know, to put it out of your mind, when you talk about, well, financial problems, it does. You carry it around night and day. It distracts your thoughts. So there must be a way to navigate through that and not damage your relationship.
1: Yeah, look, I think sometimes when we get the overwhelm of financial pressures, not being able to do all the fun things, not having money to go out, we start to feel an internal resentment. All those pressures start to build up inside, and often it's our partners that we take that out on, whether we're aware of it or not. It's like we project out, we've retreated to look after ourselves, and then suddenly it flares up. And it's tiring. You know, it's hard carrying that weight. So when we start to feel like that, it's kind of a good signal for us to say, okay, let's take a break, let's take a breather. What do we need to do to reset?
0: And it's about consciously catching yourself with those thoughts or those feelings and saying, I'm not going to let it get the better of me. I'm about to walk in the door at home and
1: yes.
0: I'm not going to carry that inside. I'm going to leave it all out here before I walk through the door, which is easy said than done, but is that part of it?
1: That's absolutely part of it. Look, and we all find ourselves doing it. In fact, I did it myself last week, and I had to just take a breath and just say to my partner, look, I'm just feeling really down right now. I'm carrying a lot. There's nothing we can do to fix it, but, you know, just a hug would be great. And the acknowledgement just shifts that dynamic a little bit, and it gives us both permission to be a little bit more patient and be a little bit more generous to each other. There's enough pressure on us without putting pressure on the relationship.
0: Sarah Blake, conflict strategist, mediator and social commentator, joins us again on Australia Overnight, keeping the flame burning at home when there's pressures sort of in your world. So communicate, as you say, we're human. As you say, you said to your partner, look, I'm feeling down. But you were conscious enough to say, look, I could use a hug. So is it that? It's not hiding it from your partner, it's communicating it, but then not venting and not sort of pouring it out onto them?
1: Yeah, look, venting is important, but venting is, we do it in a way that's not blame. We're just exploring it. We're kind of processing it can be really useful. I always say to my partner, we've got this rule now where are you venting or do you want me to help you problem solve? And sometimes there's a difference, right, between what we're holding for each other, and that just creates a bit of a moment to breathe. But I think too, when pressures are so heavy, when finances are tight, we sometimes feel sad that we can't go out and do those glamorous things, those going out for dinners and you know, having a big night out. We need to think differently about those inexpensive ways to connect with each other.
0: Right.
1: We can have a date day. We can have a special night in, or we can just take 10 minutes, put the kids on the TV, step outside, rug up, and just have 10 minutes to just talk without interruption.
0: Yes.
1: Those little moments, they're the little moments that sustain a relationship, not the big flashy stuff.
0: Gotcha. So that makes sense. You know, those glamorous moments when going out, you don't need that. Those little moments, you can sort of change the way you do that and enjoy it together.
1: Yeah.
0: So there's that. But also financial pressures, as you're saying, which is maybe a different thing. When you can't pay the next bill or something, you know, it's, you know, one of these unexpected costs and things. It's, you know, you're in a flap, you know, and you sort of
1: yes.
0: So there's
1: it's so normal.
0: Well.
1: You're stressed. It's, there's anxiety. Yeah. It's what do I do? There's shame. There's embarrassment, and so we hold on to all of that. So what I always say, it's hard. There's no way around a hard conversation. They're hard for lots of reasons, but we still have to do it. So I always say, if you have one of those big issues, book in a time with your partner. Hey, can we book a time to talk about this hard issue? And it's really uncomfortable and I'm going to try to do my best. I'll probably make a mess out of it, but what is going on? What can we do together? See, the best couples don't talk about the blame, but they talk about how can we tackle this together?
0: And we're all human. We all go up and down. I guess it's an understanding that there's that as well. Emotions go up and down, and that's the way it is. I guess it's, you know, it's real long-term relationships. There's your challenge if you're just seeing somebody or if you're dating. But even then, you know, you can sometimes, you can filter that out. You think, I'm having a bad day.
1: Yeah.
0: Oh, the bills are really, you know, really piling up today. Maybe I'll just keep away or we'll talk tonight. But it's different when you live together and maybe kids and family and all that sort of stuff. It's tougher. It's tougher.
1: Yeah, life gets complicated, right? It gets heavy and all of those things combine at winter to leave us feeling a bit down. So the real trick at this time of the year is to look for those pockets of connection, pockets of joy without having to spend money. We, in the mediator world, we call it a bit of a reframe. Right. How can we turn this dark and doom feeling? How can we turn it around? How can we find those moments of things we're grateful for? How can we find those little small moments to influence? Or, hey, we don't have a lot of money, but what are we going to prioritize right now? And how do we make sure we have some fun and amongst it?
0: That reframing and turning around, is there any sort of specific ways or how we should do it, when we should do it? Is it a bit of a conditioning, like when things are small, doing it then? So then when they're big, you find gratitude in the small moments. So then when the big thing hits, which is inevitable, you're more prepared for it. Is that something you can sort of practice in a way?
1: Yeah, it's a bit like muscle memory. The more we do it, the easier it becomes. If we're doing it every day on a weekly basis, like on a Friday night, hey, what are we grateful for this week? It will become easier. But it's also careful that we're not, it's not rainbows and fairy tales, right? We're not denying the hard things. We're recognizing the hard things, but saying, how might we work on this or turn this around together? So the reframe becomes more of how do we put this into action?
0: Australia Overnight, we're talking to Sarah Blake, conflict strategist and mediator, social commentator. In that fact, that stat you're saying, 8 out of 10 people saying that they're feeling this financial pressure, that's a bit of a worry.
1: That's a lot of us. It's a lot of us right now. Yeah. And, you know, no wonder there's a lot of tension. There's no wonder there's wider in society. Everyone's feeling unsettled because we are all just doing our best and often feeling like we're drowning. There's so much pressure we put on ourselves to have perfect things and perfect houses. And I think part of that is really that's putting the strain on us. Maybe it's time we do go back to keeping things simple.
0: What if you, we're talking about partners that are on, both have that understanding that, okay, we're human, these things are happening, so let's do it together. What if one just doesn't want to play and just saying, well, you know, we still got to go out to that expensive trip or holiday because so-and-so's going and, you know, the kids want to go. How dare you suggest that we don't go this year?
1: Oh, my goodness.
0: No, now we're in trouble. It's like you're not getting where I'm coming from.
1: They are the really tricky ones. And often it's because there's a different perspective on what matters. You know, for one partner, they might be very money-focused, whereas for the other partner is, hey, I want to create memories for my kids. That's what we're going to last with. And probably it means that those two people need to talk about why we're doing these things, all right? And so now that we know what matters to you and you know what matters to me, how can we negotiate an outcome that does a little bit of that but perhaps a little bit of me? Where can we compromise? Where can we find something that works for both of us?
0: Okay, well, there you go. You just got to sort of work through it. Are you seeing lots of people there's a lot of people who are feeling this right now. Yeah.
1: Yeah, there's a lot of people feeling this and a lot of people feeling overwhelmed and not sure where to go. So now is a really good time to reach out and get some mental health help or check in with a counsellor or just find someone you can talk to that perhaps isn't invested in it and they're not bringing the emotion and can just help you work through it.
0: Yeah, right. I mean, there's a bit of a sort of, that's interesting, talking to people about it. you know, you're sort of putting it through the wash, as somebody told me. It's a nice little phrase when you talk to your friends or whatever. You're just sort of, you know, you're putting it through, and it's something you need to do to process things. But can you put it through the wash too much?
1: Should
0: you be careful who you're talking to, all that stuff?
1: All of that. So try not to. If you're talking to your friends about it and the friends of your partners, sometimes that can feel like taking sides. So we're wanting to be really careful. That's why going to a professional is really useful. And we don't have to spend money on it. There's a whole pile of services online where we can access support for free. You know, we can even use things like AI technology to help me work out a budget or help me understand how to save some money. So there's lots of tools that we can use. We do want to make sure that we're not overthinking it. One of the risks we can get into is we keep thinking about what might go wrong and how might that look and how bad will that be. And I said it to my husband just last week. I said, let's only focus on the decisions we need to make right now. I know those are big issues and we're going to have to deal with them later, but right now, let's just focus on what we can control, and the things that we can't control, we're going to pause those till later.
0: Well, he's lucky because he's married to you. You're an expert.
1: He doesn't always say that, though.
0: Nice one. Thank you, Sarah. Always a pleasure. Thanks for being here on Australia Overnight. Thanks.
1: No problem.
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0: Here he is, Andrew Lucas, senior producer with the Continuous Call team on 2GB 4BC and our sportman here on Australia Overnight. And he's back on the phone line. Hi there, Andrew.
15: Thanks for having me, Pat.
0: Pleasure, mate. The Dolphins taking on the Roosters in round 15 in the NRL. What happened?
15: Yeah, big win for the Dolphins up there in Brisbane at Suncorp Stadium, defeating the Roosters 48-10. That's now 6 wins in a row for the Dolphins, the first time they've done that in their history, and they're absolutely flying. The amount of points they've scored in recent times has been quite amazing, to be honest. It's worth pointing out in this clash, both teams have a lot of their origin players out. In all, it was 12 players missing. The Dolphins missing 5 players, the Roosters 7, and they started best, the Dolphins. They led 12-0 at halftime, a couple of early tries, but then after halftime, they just broke the Roosters back. They ran in 6 tries in that second half and were very, very dominant to run out 48-10. Isaiah Katoa, he spent time with New South Wales camp this week. He was outstanding. Herbie Farnworth, he just continues his stellar season as well. So 6 wins in a row for the Dolphins, that 48-10 victory, and a crowd of just over 20,000 up there at Suncorp for that one.
16: There you go. You'd be happy if you're a Dolphins fan, that's for sure.
15: Yeah, they're a great story. Obviously, they're the competition's newest team before we see the Perth Bears and the PNG Chiefs enter the competition in the next few seasons. But, yeah, they look on the verge of breaking their finals drought and making it for the first time. And they've been that form team this year, and 6 in a row. Christian Wolf, their coach, has got them playing some good football. They had some injuries early in the season, and they've got those troops back. And, yeah, to put on a performance like that, it's great to see. Obviously, the Broncos up in Queensland are struggling at the other end. They've lost 6 in a row after they lost to South on Thursday night. But, yeah, the Dolphins are really giving Brisbane fans, or fans up in Brisbane there that go for the Dolphins, reason to celebrate.
16: Andrew Lucas, the Sport Report on Australia Overnight, and the State of Origin 2 teams were named during the week.
15: Yeah, that's right. Game 2 teams, of course, State of Origin 2 at the MCG, not far away, a few days away, and we'll be there with the continuous call team, so looking forward to being down in Melbourne, Pat. But, yeah, a couple of changes for both teams. For New South Wales, they've made 5 changes. They regained Mitchell Moses from that hamstring issue as well, so he'll come back in the halves. He's been put through some fitness tests. He's on track to play at the moment. They've been training and they've been based on the Central Coast. They, of course, go to Melbourne later on today as well. And Dylan Lucas, he comes in the back row for his debut. Hamole Olakau'atu, he was axed to 20th man. They get back Payne Haas. It's a big inclusion for them to have him back from injury. He adds a lot of muscle in that forward pack. And then Api Korosau and Mark Nwankanita-Waze on the bench as well. And for Queensland, they've made 3 changes. Kulikefu Finafuiaki, he comes onto the bench. Reece Walsh and Murray Talangi as well. So Reece Walsh in there, he offers that sort of utility value and cover for Kalen Ponga on the bench there as well. And Britton Nakora, he'll start in the back row at the moment for Queensland. Ruben Cotter goes to lock, and Max Plath to the bench as well. Of course, in game 1, New South Wales, they pulled off their biggest comeback in State of Origin history to win 22-20. And no doubt it'll be a great game out there, a great event. And we're hoping for a record crowd there. Of course,
16: yes,
15: over 91,000 is a record. And yeah, there's a chance we might get 92.
16: Holy moly. Yeah, that'd be awesome. Yeah, 92,000 people at the MCG for game 2 at the State of Origin Wednesday, did you say, later on this week?
15: Yeah, that's right, on Wednesday. Nice. Kick off 8:05 p.m. local time.
16: And you can hear it where, Andrew?
15: All on the continuous call team, all the action with the boys. Mark Levy will be there, Mark Geyer, Daryl Broman, and, of course, Mark Riddell on the sideline.
16: In round 14 of the AFL, Geelong taking on the Gold Coast.
15: Yeah, big win for Geelong, defeating the Gold Coast Suns 15-15, 105-8, 12-60. A big 45-point win at GM HBA Stadium in Geelong, a crowd of just over 30,000 fans for that one. And it was a tight first quarter. Geelong led by a goal at quarter time, but it was either side of quarter time where the Cats really broke the game open. They kicked 7 straight goals, the home fans on their feet watching their team perform well, and it was 4-0 in that second term. And Geelong, they led by 28 points at the main break. And in the third term, Gold Coast, they didn't go away. It was an evenly fought third term. The Cats led by 32 points in that final change. So it wasn't over. The Suns still a chance to storm home, but it was Geelong who ended up surging home, 5-3 in that final term, and to win by 45 points. Jeremy Cameron, he was impressive again. He kicked 3-5, probably could have had a couple more if he wasn't inaccurate. Ben King, he kicked 3 for the Suns, and for Geelong as well, Max Holmes, 31 disposals, and Bailey Smith, 27 and a goal as well. So a good win for Geelong, and unfortunately for the Gold Coast Suns, that's now 3 straight losses for them.
16: All right, I'll be in Geelong on Sunday, so the town is always up and about when they win the footy. The FIFA World Cup is officially underway as well.
15: yeah, how good is it? One of the premier sporting events around the world, and you know, we get to see it every 4 years. It's the 23rd edition, and the tournament being hosted across Canada, Mexico, and the US. And yeah, it should be a special FIFA World Cup. There's so much hype and excitement. We know how popular soccer or football is around the world, and it began with two games yesterday. Mexico, one of the host nations, winning over South Africa 2-0, goals in the 9th and 67th minute. Sorry, and unfortunately, we saw three red cards for that. So a few players disappearing for some acts on the field there, and then South Korea came from behind to defeat Czechia 2-1 in the other game as well. And of course, the Socceroos not far away. They play tomorrow, 2 p.m. Australian Eastern Standard Time, taking on Turkey, where they'll get their campaign underway.
16: And some good news for the Socceroos ahead of their campaign, which, as you say, you're going to start against Turkey, not too far away.
15: Yeah, big announcement which popped through yesterday. Tony Popovich, the coach of the Socceroos, extending to his time as the coach through to the AFC Asian Cup next year as well. So a big contract extension for Tony Popovich. And since he took over in September 2024, he's had a great running charge, obviously leading the Socceroos to their qualification for the World Cup, the FIFA World Cup finals. And he took after Graham Arnold resigned. And since then, in 18 matches as head coach, he's recorded 10 wins and 4 draws. So he's had a phenomenal start to his career as coach, Tony Popovich. And of course, he's the first player to be at a World Cup to represent the Socceroos as both a player and a head coach. Of course, he was part of that team all the way back in 2006 that competed in the World Cup, so that drought-breaking team, the Socceroos. And yeah, it'll be great to see him take charge, and hopefully the Socceroos can go deep, get out of the group stage. It won't be easy with some of the countries they've got to come up against. Of course, first Turkey, and then the USA, one of the host nations, and then and then Paraguay as well. So, yeah, good luck to the Socceroos. They get their campaign underway tomorrow.
16: Beautiful. Yeah, always every 4 years we get pretty excited about the World Cup. That'll be very cool. Thank you, Andrew. Appreciate your time in Australia overnight.
15: Anytime, Pat. Thank you.
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5: Weekends, Australia Overnight. I'm Pat Panetta. Ethan's here as well as we take your calls all across the nation. Thank you for listening. And my number is 133 693. My text line 0477 693 693. This one coming through. I got my motor work license at Hart. Oh, that's the Honda Training Centre, back in 1993. And it was easy then, but there's another motorcycle licence where you can go and do it at the Calder Raceway and then take it out on the road. Maybe I need to move to a new place. The Hart Honda training people do take you out on the road, but you need to pass the test first and then you do it road right. Haven't got that far yet. Get your licence, buy a Harley, then you and Darren James can do the Easy Rider trip around Australia and you can play Born to be Wild by Stepping Wolf, says this message. Thank you. Hi, Pat. Fundraising given elbow repeat claims not real. Okay. So Mr. Albanese saying the fundraising is not real with Pauline Hanson, has engaged independent auditors. Yes, they have. And apart from elbow being most unpopular PM, he can now then wear being the PM with the most egg on his face, says Sue. Yes, they've audited the website and it seems to be all legit, is my understanding. Joanne says, Pat, the Teals have been bankrolled by a very wealthy Australian. That's right, they're getting money too from that climate change guy. So there's that, yep. And Gina Rinehart is very generous philanthropist. Just because she's a conservative, people target her, says Joanne. I tend to agree. Yeah, I think that sometimes, people can say one thing about a certain sort of sector of politics, but then they ignore the other side. Margaret says, Hanson's money pot is, in my view, potentially questionable. Any politician being involved in any way with the wealthiest person in Australia or accepts aeroplanes, footy tickets, bottles of wine, any other asset or gift sounds desperate or suspicious and does not pass the pub test. It's all about appearance in politics. Hanson will never be PM or gain national power because donations do not necessarily equate to votes, which lead to power. If you're donating money, that could also equal that you'd vote for the person when it comes to an election. Politicians are all generally narcissists and tarred with the same brush as regards to the quest for power, attention and glory, says Margaret on the text. Paul is called through. Hi there, Paul.
6: Hey, g'day, Pat. I want to talk about couples doing it hard with finances, but just quickly on your last text, Richard Pratt gives millions of dollars to the Labor Party. Simon funds the court, funds the Teals. I mean, pick your billionaires. You know, everyone's got one, but it's okay when the left does it. You know, and if, accepting a helicopter ride or whatever, I mean, correct me if I'm wrong, but isn't the Prime Minister's son you know, doesn't have access to the, you know, the cheap club at Qantas. The Admiral's Lounge or whatever they call it. Yep. A man of no particular business notoriety. You know, but his dad forms part of the cabinet that decides about airline policies and granting overseas airlines routes into Australia or not. But anyway, with relationships, look, back in 1979, an American economist, Arthur Oaken, created what was called the misery index indicator. And that was really designed just to show the amount of economic stress or worry that the average person is under. And you calculate the misery index simply by adding the inflation rate and the unemployment rate, because those both cause stress. In Australia, currently the misery index sits at 7.9. In Australia, people are feeling the pinch. Worst it ever got was 20.3, which was when Malcolm Fraser got turfed out by Bob Hawke. There's been 48 federal elections in this country. Of that, 20 of them had a misery index at either 7.9, which it is now, or above. And of those 20 elections, the government got tossed out 16 times out of 20. Mm. So by the misery index, you'd want to be a little careful being Labor. You wouldn't want that to get much higher, because statistically, when inflation and unemployment are up so high, people are screaming. Mm. So it is interesting to note that it was 9.1, so it was higher. The 2025 election. But I think what happened there is the opposition ran such an atrocious campaign. They basically gave everybody a reason not to toss out Albanese, because they were leading in the polls just a few months before.
5: Right. And the misery index was high in that election. Was that with the Peter Dutton election, the most recent one?
6: Yeah, it was 9.1. So by conventional wisdom, at 9.1, you've got about a 4 out of 5 chance of getting turfed out of government, trying to carry a 9.1. So just to finish up on that, because I know you've got the news coming up, at a more personal level, a lot of people say your most important financial decision you'll ever make is your home. That's actually incorrect. It's your second most important. The most important financial decision you'll make is your partner. Because all the data's there to sift through. But if you're in a household where your wife is earning more than you by a substantial amount, that is the single highest indicator of divorce.
5: Is that right?
6: There is no other indicator which has a stronger correlation to divorce than if the wife significantly out-earns the husband. Going the other way, if you're in a position where you're kind of conservative and like to save and not splurge everything, and you've got a partner who is exceeding the income that you can bring into the home, that is just absolute misery. It's so bad.
5: Right, but is it a gender thing? If the female in the home is making more money than the male, that's the problem? Is that what you're saying? Does that lead to divorce?
6: That's the first problem. That's the highest indicating factor of divorce, is if the woman significantly out-earns the husband.
5: So who's walking away, the female or the male? Is the female saying, I'm making more money than you, so I sort of, you know, the respect or something goes? Or does the male think, I feel like I'm less and then I leave? I guess we don't know.
6: Divorce is initiated a bit over just under 80% of divorces initiated in Australia by the woman.
5: Okay. There's another interesting
6: thing. I think what probably feeds into that is what women want are changing.
5: Right. Okay. Oh, there you go. Thank you, Paul. We need to take a break. You're right. The news is coming up after this.
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6: Hello, I'm Carolee Katsimbanis. One Nation founder and leader Pauline Hanson says the reason for a venue change in Melbourne at the last minute was not due to security concerns, but because too many people had booked and were on the waiting list for the fundraiser. However, a group of around 30 rowdy protesters crossed town, yelling and chanting outside. Ms Hanson was escorted by security out a back entrance to avoid them once the function had finished. Ms Hanson says she is always concerned about the safety of her supporters and reminds everyone that Australia is a democracy that allows free speech.
7: That's what happened many years ago, 30 years ago, when I had the meetings. The way that our followers or supporters who wanted to come to venues to listen to me, they were terribly attacked, terribly, and it was so wrong. I don't want to see that happen again.
6: The NRL is facing scrutiny after it emerged a top referee continued to officiate matches whilst facing a significant gambling addiction. A Sydney Morning Herald investigation found Ashley Klein lost $400,000 betting on horse and greyhound races before signing up to the self-exclusion register in 2023. National sports editor Neil Breen says the NRL first learned of Klein's problem in 2019.
8: And they decided it was a personal issue because it didn't involve rugby league betting. And so the integrity unit speaks to him in 2019, and he's spoken to again closer to the time that he shut his accounts and he put himself on the gambling register. In those 4 years, wasn't the NRL worried about it?
6: The NRL says it took steps to ensure there were no breaches of league rules or policies and maintains Klein's gambling did not impact his job as a match official. The Federal Opposition says next week's parliamentary inquiry into the federal government's tax changes is not going to achieve a thing. The hearing will examine Labor's decision to rein in the capital gains discount and negative gearing concessions. Liberal leader Angus Taylor says the government's decision to block people from the inquiry is problematic.
9: This inquiry is a sham. It is an absolute sham. The very people who should be in front of the inquiry talking about Labor's toxic taxes have been prevented from doing so.
6: Perth's Curtin University researchers are conducting a new clinical trial looking at disturbances in blood flow regulation within the brain and their impact on the frequency and severity of migraine attacks. Professor John Mamo says targeted nutritional supplements could help in prevention.
10: We've identified components that are generated in organic materials, you know, plants and protein products, which have a really good protective effect, effectively concentrated them, combined or formulated several of them together to provide synergistic benefit.
6: Also making news, singing superstar billionaire 36-year-old Taylor Swift has made history by becoming the youngest woman to be inducted into the Songwriters Hall of Fame.
11: For Canberra's best coverage of the NRL, join the Continuous Call team every Saturday and Sunday from 1 p.m. Now a sports update on 2CC.
6: NRL, the Dolphins' record-winning streak has continued in round 15.
12: The Dolphins have won six games in a row for the first time in their history, belting the Roosters 48-10 at Suncorp Stadium. 12 players missed the match due to origin duty, but the Dolphins were a class above in front of over 20,000 fans.

0: The home side led 36-0 before the Roosters finally got on the board 60 minutes into the contest. It finished 8-2 as the Dolphins moved into the top four. Andrew Lucas, Sydney.
1: While in the AFL, Gold Coast Suns suffered their third straight loss, losing to Geelong by 45 points, 105-60.
2: 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Alexander Watson Insulation. Canberra's cold. Your house doesn't have to be.
3: There's some fog about, with showers increasing, going for a top of 16. Tomorrow, it's partly cloudy and showers are easing, staying at 16. On Monday, it's a partly cloudy day, seeing a top of 15. And then on Tuesday, it's staying partly cloudy, going for a top of 17 degrees.
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0: Yeah, on Australia Tonight, it's time to talk weird science with the great man, Dr. Carl. Hi there, Dr. Carl.
1: Hi, but I'm not a great man, but thank you. You're awfully kind. Thank you.
0: No worries. Pleasure. Now, at a restaurant, should you stick to your favourite dish with, you know, something that you know and love, or should you try a new dish and hope that you get something unexpected and something new to delight? Is this like a science question or something we need to know about, Dr. Carl?
1: Well, what is science? Science is just trying to explore the world around you, and you look at something and you think, what the heck is going on? So have you ever seen, I'm sure you've seen people just jogging through the streets?
0: Yes, yep, of course, yep.
1: Have you ever seen anybody with a ponytail go jogging through the streets?
0: Yeah, I think I have, yeah, it bounces along.
1: Have you noticed anything about the movement of the ponytail?
0: It moves in the opposite direction of the runner. It sort of it moves when the runner's up, it's down, and when the runner's down, it's up. I don't know. Am I close?
1: Now, what have you seen from your memory?
0: Okay, so somebody with a ponytail jogging through the park. Well, I've seen the ponytail sort of flapping in the breeze as they jog.
1: Yeah, which way does it flap?
0: It points out sort of. Like a tail. It's sort of
1: it's behind the head. That's true. That's true. It's behind the head.
0: And I guess it's
1: okay. I'll take you out of your misery.
0: Okay.
1: All right.
0: Yeah.
1: The runner is moving in three dimensions, mostly forward, overwhelmingly forward, a little bit of up and down, and a little bit of side to side, but overwhelmingly they're moving forward. You with me so far?
0: Yes. Yes.
1: But the overwhelming motion of the ponytail is mostly side to side.
0: Okay.
1: Have a look next time.
0: Right, okay.
1: And to solve that, you then have to think, oh, how do I solve it? And you end up having to use some theorems in astrophysics. Or have you ever grabbed a stick of spaghetti that's too long to put into the pot in one go and then grab it by each end and tried to break it?
0: Yeah, yeah. Yes. So you get
1: and
0: the boiling
1: break
0: pot.
1: It,
0: yes. What happens?
1: Well, it doesn't break into two pieces.
0: No, it...
1: It breaks into three pieces.
0: Okay.
1: Why? And so this is what science is. Science is just a way to understand the world around us.
0: Yeah, right.
1: Of course, it might involve things like how do you make an aeroplane fly or how did the universe begin or how do I make an antibiotic, but it also covers things like when should I get married? This is called an optimal stopping problem. Like, I mean, you're going out for the night, you're going to some sort of play or something, or a music event. Do you get the very first parking spot that you find?
0: Oh.
1: Or do you wait a little bit longer? Where is the optimal stopping here?
0: Yeah.
1: We're talking about decision theory.
0: That's
1: somewhere
0: so good.
1: Between economics and psychology that where you analyze the strategies that people do, and this is physics.
0: Yep. My son and I went to see a show, you're right, and we're down sort of Chapel Street, and we thought, oh, it's just down there. And Hamish said, well, just park here, Dad, and we'll walk down. It was like seven blocks. We could have kept going, but there was a spot right there. And we thought, we're close enough, we'll park, so there's that as well. And Jerry Seinfeld, I think, in one of his bits says about getting married, it's when you run out of things to talk about with your partner. You're talking about things and then eventually you've got nothing else to say, so you say, do you want to get married? Because you just run out of stuff to talk about, which is sort of
1: Well,
0: fun.
1: That's kind of an example of what they call the secretary problem.
0: Right.
1: And this is a mathematical problem. How you want to employ a secretary, you've got 100 people to interview. At what stage do you say, okay, I'm picking you?
0: Yeah.
1: Is it the first one? Well, you might miss out on a better one. And if it's the very last one, well, you've wasted a lot of time. And if you do, there's a few rules. One is that once you've said no to a person, you can't come back and say yes.
0: Mm. Yeah.
1: Okay, that's one of the rules. And it's like picking a spouse. You can't say, look, I know we haven't been together for a long while and I've dated a lot of other people since you and, gee, there have been a lot of dogs and you're really good and, I might have picked up a few sexually transmitted diseases. And but on the other hand, mathematics tell me I should marry you. Will you marry me? You're not going to get very far with that, right?
0: No, it's very anti-seductive.
1: So it turns out with the marriage and the secretary problem, that what you do is you just keep on evaluating him, you're good, and you rate them.
0: Yeah.
1: And then when you get about to number 37 out of 100, the very next best one that turns up, you grab them.
2: Oh, okay.
1: So it might be at number 40, and there could be an even better one at number 60, but it's kind of unlikely. Your highest chance is to go to number 37 out of 100,
2: right,
1: with picking a spouse or a secretary.
2: Secretary or a spouse. Okay, that's interesting. Yeah,
1: but right. Then what about a restaurant? So that genius, Richard Feynman, and he was the one who tried to solve the spaghetti problem, and he failed.
2: Couldn't work it out.
1: No, but he did work out this one. Yeah. So he was having a meal in a Thai restaurant with a mate, and he said, every time we come here, you always order the ginger chicken.
2: Yes.
1: And he said, oh, that's because it's really good. And that way I know that each time I come here, I'll have a pretty good experience on average. But what if there's something, said Richard, that's better? And he said, yeah, but what if there's something that's worse? Mm. So it turns out that for a while, when you're going through a new menu at a restaurant, suppose you go to the same restaurant all the time, and you know, at some stage you'll say, okay, I'll try a new one, I'll try a new one. Then after a while, at a certain number, you'll say, ah, no, I've already passed the threshold point. I'll just pick the next best one or stay with what I've already found, because that way on average I'll have the best eating experience. Mm. So he actually solved the problem with mathematics, and people have then tried to look at the problem again and found out that he was right. Mm. So this is your optimal stopping problem. When's the best time to stop? And if you look at the you get different answers depending on how good the food is in the restaurant and how it's distributed. So it might be that there's an awful lot of really good meals and only a small number of bad meals, or it could be the other way around, or it could be one third, one third, one third. And so depending, and you don't know before you start, you should just keep on choosing a new meal until you've gone about one third to two thirds of the way through the menu, and then stop.
2: Right, and then once you found your best one, right, and then you can keep going back to that one, and you're happy.
1: And you probably pick the best option over time for making sure that you'll have the best eating experience at that restaurant.
2: And so, this translates into secretaries or other life decisions as well. The one-third rule, can I call it that? You sort of just keep going, and then you sort of the next best one you'll choose. Is that something?
1: Yeah. If you want to be precise, it's actually 1 divided by pi, 3.14159, about one-third, number 37 out of 100.
2: Right. Wow. Okay. Well, there you are.
1: Science is not just trying to tell you how the universe began. It's helping you solve why a runner's ponytail flicks from side to side while they're running forward.
2: Yep. Now, I have been listening, but what if, just to go, what if number two, the second secretary, was awesome? And you get to 37 or whatever, and then the next best one you've selected. But anyway, the next best one would be equivalent to the one that you might have seen at number one or two.
1: Life is not perfect, and part of the rules are you can't go back. Yeah, once you've decided not to invite a person to spend the rest of their life, you can't go back. It's an artificial problem.
2: Yeah. It must be the life of an actor too, as you were saying that. I'm thinking, as you get, casting for a role. Because you get in, and if you're the first or second, they'll think, oh, I want to see a few more. Then they've already said no, or they've moved on. I reckon that's a big part of being cast for a role or something in a TV show or in a movie or something. Must be a tough life.
1: Also you hear stories about actors who said, well, they offered me the role of such and such in this blockbuster movie.
2: Yes.
1: And I said no.
2: That's right.
1: Yeah, right. Yeah. So you can't predict the future except for tides and eclipses.
2: Right. I love that one too. 133693 is a bit of a side, Dr. Carl, because there's a list of actors that said no to big movies. I think Sylvester Stallone and others had an opportunity for various reasons and sort of said no, and it was a massive movie. 133693 later, after Dr. Carl, just give that number. It's a good thing to chat about. We'll take a break, Dr. Carl, as we talk weird science. And next, the lymphatic system. What is it? What's it all about? We'll talk about that and more with Dr. Carl after this break.
3: 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Chris Bowen, who's in Germany right now, joining forces with the UN's top climate official to spruik renewables. The Prime Minister should be ordering him home. 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
0: Australia Overnight, talking science with Dr. Carl. The lymphatic system. Dr. Carl, what is it? Tell me more.
1: You know how your heart pumps out a certain amount of blood every minute, about 5 litres every minute?
0: Yes, yeah.
1: Well, and then the blood comes back through the veins. So the blood goes out through the from the heart into a big fat blood vessel called the aorta, maybe the diameter of your thumb, and very rapidly it branches and branches and branches into smaller and smaller pipes until you end up with tiny, tiny arteries and arterioles. And then it goes into something called the capillary bed, and we'll come back to that in a minute. And then it is collected in tiny veins called venules, then bigger veins and even bigger veins, and then finally into blood vessels called the vena cava, which is still veins, and into the heart. But the amount of blood is not 5,000 mils every minute. There's 10 mils missing. And it goes missing in the capillary bed, and it goes into the lymphatic system. And this is the thing that we've been looking at for a couple of thousand years and didn't really understand. So when it goes into the capillaries, you've got these tiny blood vessels called capillaries that are actually smaller than the red blood cells. The capillaries are about 5 microns or millionths of a meter in diameter. That's about 1/10 of the thickness of a human hair. The red blood cells are a bit bigger, not 5, but 7. They have to squash to get through. But they do it. They get pulled out of circulation when they get a bit stiff at around 120 days, but that's a different story. But also, the salt water in your blood leaves the blood vessel, the capillaries, goes into the circulation locally, kidney, lung, spleen, liver, muscle, whatever, thyroid gland, and then comes back in and it dumps oxygen and brings back the carbon dioxide and brings back the waste products. And about 10 mils of it each minute does not get back into the veins. And it goes into these lymphatics, which were first described by the Egyptians about 4,000 years ago. And they talked way back then about lymph nodes and how lymph nodes were joined by these very, very skinny pipes. This is around 1600 BC. And they were talking about lymph nodes. Now, you know how lymph nodes are sort of protecting your central core body? Have we talked about that yet?
0: What's that? The lymph nodes protecting your central core body, did you say? No, I don't remember talking about that.
1: So in your legs,
0: yes,
1: to protect your trunk, you've got lymph nodes in the back of your knees and in your groin.
0: Right. Yes, okay. Yes.
1: And in your arms, you've got lymph nodes that, you know, protect the central body from stuff. And they're in your elbow and in your armpit. Yeah.
0: Protecting from what? From the disease and bad sort of germs?
1: Cancer, infectious diseases, anything. And you've got a whole bunch around your neck.
0: Right.
1: You've got about 600 in your whole body and a whole bunch in your mouth.
0: Right.
1: And so in 1600 BC, they talk about three and a half thousand years ago in Egypt, they talk about these lymph nodes in the neck and the armpits. And then about 1,000 years later, the Greek physician and philosopher Hippocrates described not only were there lymph nodes, but there were little skinny pipes, very, very skinny pipes running between them. And only around the 1700s did we get a bit of a hint. The lymphatics are a kind of waste disposal system that sweep up the metabolic waste products along with fragments of damaged cells and germs and drains back into your blood vessels around your heart. We call it lymph from the ancient Roman god of freshwater, lympha.
0: Uh-huh.
1: And so there's also immune system cells in there. And we've discovered that they exist in the brain. And if you've got somebody with cancer, the cancer will heal faster if you give them a drug to open up the blood, the lymphatics. So we discovered that back in 2017. This can boost, in the case of the brain, the drainage of blood fluid and improve animals' performance in memory and learning. And we've discovered the same thing happening with mice that happen to have Alzheimer's disease. And they've found that in certain neurodegenerative diseases like Alzheimer's and others, that you can give them drugs to open up their lymphatics and they do better in memory and attention. We're just touching the edge of lymphatics. We've known about them on and off for a couple of thousand years, and just now we've got new scanning techniques, so we'll learn how to use them as part of our future healing modalities.
0: Amazing.
1: We're not there yet, but we're heading down that pathway.
0: How did the Egyptians and the Greek guy learn about lymphatics all those years ago when they didn't have ChatGPT, they didn't have the Google and stuff? How did they do it? It's amazing.
1: Well, they had dead people from battles.
0: Yes.
1: And they'd cut them open and look.
0: Yes.
1: They'd try and help them during the battle. And if they were there, they'd try to improve their knowledge to help the next people. And so they'd work out their medical techniques from that.
0: Australia Overnight, talking science with Dr. Carl. Geoengineering to reduce effects of climate change. Tell me about this one.
1: Firstly, the heat of climate change comes not from burning fossil fuels, but rather as trapped sunlight. The carbon dioxide and the methane, they absorb the heat rising from the ground, from the sun. Mm-hmm. So the heat goes from the sun to the ground, back up to the greenhouse gas molecules and gets bounced back down to the ground again. Now, it turns out that the heat of global warming comes because the greenhouse gases in the atmosphere, carbon dioxide, methane and so forth, trap the heat rising from the ground, you know, from the sun. They trap the heat from the ground and they bounce it back down. And the amount of heat they bounce back down compared to what was happening at the time of Captain Cook is around 600,000 Hiroshima bombs worth of heat. And so most of the geoengineering projects that we have are trying to reduce the amount of sunlight coming into the atmosphere, either by spraying stuff into the stratosphere and creating very thin clouds that will reflect some of the heat before it gets down to the ground, or by creating extra clouds that lower ground level, it'll stop the heat from getting to the ground. It will work, but it's kind of going to have nasty side effects that we don't even know about. And it's kind of like having a patient who's got cancer, and instead of trying to fix the cancer, saying, oh, look, we'll give you some lipstick and a bit of nail polish. And we use fossil carbon 60% for energy, and we've got alternatives to that, and 20% for plastics, and we've got many good alternatives, and we'll get more, and 20% for agriculture. And what we're trying to do is just sort of a bit of window dressing, because the carbon dioxide level is still going up and it's killing creatures in the ocean that can't make shells anymore. The carbon dioxide is making the ocean slightly more acid. I don't mean so acid that when you go down to the beach and you put your foot in the water, suddenly the acid all dissolves it and you're just left with a bleeding stump, but rather it's gone from a bit alkaline at 8.2 to slightly less alkaline at 8.1. And even though 0.1 doesn't sound like much, it's a 30% increase in the amount of hydrogen ion, so it's a lot more acid. And many creatures can't form their shells. And these creatures take a lot of carbon dioxide out of the atmosphere. So the scientists are thinking that if we don't come to our senses, and stop taking fossil carbon out of the ground, we'll have to do geoengineering by the year 2100. Yeah. And the side effects of that we have no idea of. We'll find out as we do it.
0: We could look after our planet, don't we, Dr. Carl? Thank you. Thank you so much for being here in Australia overnight. Dr. Carl, you're a good man. We'll catch you again next week. Thank you.
1: Thank you so much. Catch you next time. Bye.
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6: And Jack's in Ringwood. Hi there, Jack.
7: How you doing, Pat? Look, I've collected a few bits and pieces tonight together that I want to comment on. Chris, early on when he talked about Jeff closing down schools and all of this bonkers stuff that he was crapping on about. Seriously, I mean, half of those places, they had to be shut down because they were riddled with asbestos, if you remember. So you know, I'm debunking his little call on that one. And there was too many kids commuting too far into these schools because, you know, the areas these schools were built in didn't have any kids in the areas anyway. So, but anyway, okay. Other than that, I think it's quite amusing that the left loves to bag anybody like Gina who helps out the right, but they forget how many billionaires help them out. And, you know, Fox loans his helicopter and who else? They're always the ones that gripe about this stuff. It's just bizarre, mate. Seriously, when we've got the only growth we've got in our society right now, you know, there's no economic growth because there's insolvencies left, right and centre. Now the economic growth we've got is crime right now. But you don't hear Mr. Albanese talking about the crime on the streets in Melbourne. That's bloody disgusting, but really.
6: All right. Well, on that, Terry Barnes will join us not too far away, the week that was in politics. Thank you there, Jack. And he'll talk about, well, Jacinta Allan as the leader of the Victorian Party, or the Premier in Victoria for the ALP, and, of course, the opposition. Terry Barnes says that Jacinta Allan might be gone within days. Polling says that she's on the nose and the party may be replacing her very soon. And we'll also be talking about the rise of One Nation. Just looking at some papers coming through. The Herald Sun has arrived. Front page of the Herald Sun. New Allan poll pain. Here it is. Premier Jacinta Allan is facing mounting leadership pressure after a new opinion poll delivered another devastating blow to Labor's electoral prospects, just days after separate surveys showed the government headed for a huge defeat. The new poll, which is a national poll, puts Labor's primary vote at just 21% behind both the coalition and 30 and One Nation on 23. So there you go. That's the front page of the Herald Sun. Looking at that, other papers here. What else have we got here? The Saturday Age has arrived. Same thing. One Nation. So Jacinta Allan on the front page of the Melbourne papers. Victorian Premier Jacinta Allan tells Chip Legrand the rising threat of Pauline Hanson's party has her more motivated than ever ahead of November's state election. That's featured on the front page of the party. Hanson defies protesters to rouse Melbourne base. So this was in our news that you might have heard as well. One Nation leader Pauline Hanson and MP Barnaby Joyce hosted a glitzy fundraiser event in South Melbourne last night, swapping venues at the 11th hour as anti-racism protesters chased the party across town to rally outside. This is about the protesters being outside that get-together for the One Nation party. All righty, we'll keep an eye on the news as it starts to come through. Let's say hi to Jim, who's on the line in West Footscray. Hi there, Jim.
8: Good morning, Pat. On Wednesday, I had a doctor's appointment. Following there, I went to the market looking for you because I thought last time I spoke to you, Tommy, you still are there at the 11 till 12 of the market.
6: At the Footscray market? No, we're having a break. Yeah, we're having a break from the market.
8: Oh, okay. So anyway, the first few people I asked, well, I came in the entrance from the railway side. I thought, right, if Pat's leaving, I'll catch him. Mm-hmm. Then I asked him a run number from New Year. So then I went around to some others. I went and bought some fish, like plate and everything. I asked the guy, no, why is there no garfish anywhere? He goes, tour up to take the boats out. Then I thought he was going to look something up for me on his computer. He comes back on his computer and he just turns around and says, you're Jim from West Footscray.
6: Oh,
8: your
6: right.
8: Your sister works there. And I said, and who are you? I go, since you know me, I go, most people know who I am.
6: Oh, let me guess his name. I know which one he is. The one of the fishmongers in the Footscray market. It was Reggie.
8: Yeah, I said, pardon?
6: Was it Reggie?
8: I don't know, but what he said, I said, who are you then, since you know so much about me? And he goes, he wouldn't tell me his name. So I said, okay, I'll call you Mr. Mysterio. Yeah. And he said, Pat hasn't been here for months. Yeah. I go, what's your name then? He wouldn't tell me. I said, I'll call you Mr. Mysterio. Then he goes, just ask Pat about the fishmonger, he'll tell you.
6: Yeah, that's right. That's exactly right. He's a good man. He's the fishmonger at the Footscray Market. There's Reggie. There was, is it Bona? He's a good fella too. They're all good. They've been there for a long time. And he's a big listener of 3AW. Yeah, and I had to sort of get him on one time. He doesn't call, but he does listen. He gets up early, of course, to get to the market.
8: But he knew,
6: that's him.
8: Pat, he knew me and my family. He knew what street I live in. He knew where
6: Did
8: my
6: he?
8: Sister works. He knew where my sister lives.
6: Gee.
8: Well,
6: that's more information than we've got.
8: And he knew. I said, most people know me from my voice. I go, but you since you know, I just called him Mr. Mysterio because he wouldn't tell me his name.
6: Mr. Mysterio, there you go.
8: I know him very well.
6: Okay, mate. Well, that's Reggie, I'm guessing, at the Footscray Market, down the middle aisle there, the fishmonger. And why was there no garfish? The boats couldn't go out.
8: Garfish, they're like a miniature swordfish, and they've got a beak, and they're like a mini marlin. They're beautiful tasting, and you can just eat the bones. And then I went around the corner where I buy gloves. You can only get the cut-off winter gloves in winter. You can never get them in summer. And I was talking to a woman there. She knows you very well, and she said you're a very good man.
6: A Vietnamese lady. Okay. All right.
8: Yeah, she says she knows you, and she's spoken to you, and she said you're a very good
6: Did
8: man.
6: Did she have the little knick-knack shop there?
8: I just want to say happy birthday to Tony Mack, if anyone's listening that knows him, because Tony will probably be out of it in the La La Land now, like I usually am. Thank you, Pat. Thank you,
6: Rachel. After La La Land, then sort of a nap time for Jim. Thank you, mate. We'll go away and come back with Dr. Tanvir Ahmed, who's a psychiatrist and social commentator, talking about the World Cup and how it unites us in a special way. Dr. Tanvir Ahmed, after this.
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7: The Soccer World Cup remains one of the few events that genuinely cut across Australia's many tribes. Soccer is the closest thing that we have to a truly multicultural national sport. It's a genuine global event, and it's a form of national pride that is inclusive rather than divisive. Now, to explain this further, Dr. Tanvir Ahmed, psychiatrist and social commentator, is back on the show. Hi there, Tanvir.
8: Great to be with you, Pat. Look, yeah, it is a very exciting weekend, and soccer occupies an interesting place in Australia, where more consistently, almost as long as I've known, it's been the most participated sport. Even now, 1.2 million Aussies. It's the fastest growing women's sport. So we've always, almost all of us have been grown up with it in some form or another. Yet it's always struggled a little bit professional, kind of bigger prestige, national identity level. Yes. Now, I think that's still partly the case. But when the World Cup happens, I feel like you rarely get a stronger sense of unity around a single sport. Now, the Olympics certainly do it, but that's often a whole range of largely individual sports. Soccer, there's something special about soccer. One, it is truly global. Like when we're playing rugby league, and look at them, and even look at the history of Australia. We are a bunch of kind of separate colonies in a way, which really reflects the whole AFL states versus rugby league states. And while cricket certainly has a national profile, to some extent, and I say this as someone with a South Asian background, arguably it is almost acquiring a South Asian hue increasingly. Now, I'm not saying that in a especially negative way. I just think it's fact. So in terms of sport that reflects all the different demographics, including just how multicultural we are, if you look at the Socceroos, maybe 20, 30 years ago, it didn't reflect it as well. Mm. And of course, it was called wog ball in the past. I don't think I hear anybody call it that anymore. I don't think I've heard that. I've heard that term used in the last 10 or 20 years, unless it was just done with a historical bit of a note, right? Yep. So we are a pretty tribal sporting landscape. We're sporting mad, but soccer is really the one sport where, one, we feel totally connected to the world because it's such a global game, and it reflects all the not only does it reflect modern multicultural Australia, it actually reflects all the different waves of migration. So it's almost like you can look at the Socceroos, and almost get a history of our migration. Like there'll be, you know, some people English derived, then might be some Northern Europeans. Then you'll get Southern Europeans, sort of Greeks, Italians, Serbians. Mm. And more recently, you'll get people from African and Asian backgrounds. Mm. So that's what I really love about the World Cup and the Socceroos.
7: As a psychiatrist, is this doing something to us as a nation? Is this why you sort of wanted to talk about this? Because sport can, you know, bring us together.
8: Oh, look, I'm very interested in sort of, yeah, cohesion, belonging, symbolism.
7: Right.
8: So absolutely, in that respect, we are at a time when there are very few things that unite us. And there's a real challenge in having a unifying set of values. And that can be even more challenging in such a diverse society. Mm. Now, Australian sport is at the heart of Australian life. And I think another aspect of sport that's critical, it's one of the key areas we gather, and not just at a grand spectacle television level, but just at a more fundamental level. You know, week to week, probably most of us don't go to church. Most of us aren't necessarily connected to a specific community group. And probably the most common way Australians gather with all other kinds of Australians is on the community sporting field.
7: Yes.
8: You're doing a barbecue, you're kind of coming together, you're organising your kids, you're getting oranges for halftime. This is actually the most fundamental way Australians come together with a different set of people. And probably along with work and school, it's probably the most significant way we integrate new people, I think. Mm. So, and because soccer is the biggest community sporting gathering, I think it's another reason why the Socceroos and the World Cup have a slightly different level of significance, I think.
7: Is this connected to the power of talking to strangers? It's something we spoke about recently. I say that because sport, well, as you say, on the sporting field, but the barbecue, but even when you're participating in viewing a sport, you talk to others and they're strangers and you laugh and there's this sort of connection with people that you wouldn't normally talk to. And there's something special in that too. So with the World Cup, as we participate as the Socceroos, that's happening on the other end. We're sort of bonding with people that we wouldn't normally be around. Is that part of what's happening?
8: Absolutely, yeah. It's a non-threatening way. You feel an immediate sense of connection. It's almost entirely positive in a way, where people you don't know, you know, much like the Olympics, where you almost get this collective sense of not just belonging, but almost a fellow love of humanity, I think. That's where Olympics and the World Cup in particular, I think that they potentially elevate something deeper in us. So there is something about just us almost reflecting on our broader humanity. That's an event like the World Cup, along with the Olympics, really bring out, I think.
7: Different tribes or migration. We talk about migration. So this is about seeing yourself on the screen too. You know, they say that you watch certain movies and things. It hasn't happened, but when we were growing up, they all sort of looked the same. But you've got different cultures that are in Australia now see themselves represented in this sport. So there's also some power in that, making sure it reflects back to us.
8: Oh, absolutely. That's the other thing. So not only are you getting all the different groups potentially in the Socceroos, but for example, one of the first group games Australia has is against Turkey. Right. Now, Turkey has a big population in Australia, one of the biggest outside of Turkey. Now, that's another way, because we're so multicultural, all these different countries that aren't necessarily represented or reflected through, you know, be it rugby league or Aussie rules. Now, they may be in a small way, but certainly not in the grand way that football or soccer can do it. So it's another way where, you know, suddenly the Turkish community feels reflected, they're playing Australia, they might in a affectionate way, some might affectionately support Turkey, but still feel this real bond with Australia. There's probably someone of Turkish background in the Australian team.
7: Yeah.
8: So there's something, especially as us, one of the most multicultural nations on earth, that's almost this other interesting angle that happens in a tournament like this. We have so many people with a kind of dual connection when Australia play some of these countries that we wouldn't normally get to play in sport. So I think there's something very special about the Soccer World Cup in particular.
7: Yeah, you're right, that dual connection, of course, because, you know, I have an Italian background, so, yeah, you think...
8: Yeah, exactly. The Italian team, but then Italy.
7: Yeah, that's right. And then you think, well, I'm an Aussie really and nice I want to support the Aussies. Yeah, that's right. Yeah. You can sort of, take a sort of a... Yeah, it's something nice about it. You're right, I was going to say take a pun each way. You need to back a team, and mostly, you've got to back your own team, the Aussies. But you're right, there's something special about, there's that team from my heritage or my parents and that sort of stuff as well. I haven't quite caught the fever yet, but I can feel it. It's coming, the World Cup, and I do like this sort of stuff.
8: Australia plays a game, I think Sunday, Monday. And that's the thing. I mean, that's what's amusing and nice about the World Cup, where, you know, the average person isn't taking a big interest in soccer. But as soon as this comes, suddenly we're all amateur experts on, you know, everything from penalty shootouts to the offside rule to all manner of things. Suddenly,
7: yeah, that's right.
8: A very serious interest, and it'll build over the next few days. And then once Australia has a couple of group games, and hopefully we do well, and then people, you know, will get, you know, very excited, I think.
7: Yeah. It's going to put you out of a job. Who needs a psychiatrist when you've got the World Cup soccer? There's your therapy.
8: Well, that's true. I think it's a good thing. I mean, you're not entirely wrong, Pat. So when we act, you know, one of the biggest jobs I have is you see people as individuals, but you're really trying to help them. I mean, ultimately the World Cup is a fleeting thing, but it's a broader lesson that you need tribes and you need communal connection. And many people don't have it. And they may feel it fleetingly in something like the World Cup. But I hope for some it's a reminder or it's a bit of a push. They're like, okay, what can you do to not for your own, not just for yourself, but potentially for others, help them belong in some form, whatever that may be.
7: 133-693 to join the conversation. Thanks again for your time, Dr. Tanveer Ahmed. Thanks for being here in Australia overnight. We appreciate it.
8: Always a pleasure.
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0: And Mez is in Doncaster. Hi there, Mez.
1: Hi, Pat. How you going?
0: Yeah, I'm going well. What's up?
1: That's good. Oh, I just wanted to tell you about my little bit of interaction with strangers.
0: Oh, yes, we were talking about
1: it recently. Yeah.
0: Yep, tell me.
1: Well, I caught a plane back from Queensland last Saturday night, and on the way to the airport, I met a French guy who'd been in Melbourne for a year and a half, and he follows AFL, which is great. And then I was sitting next to two French girls who didn't know him, and they were coming down from Queensland to work in Melbourne. And I said, have you seen AFL or NRL? I said, no, we don't know the rules. We don't know the rules. And I said, well, how about you and my other new friend, how about you all come to the local pub on Monday, because we couldn't get tickets, it was a sellout, to watch the Melbourne Demons versus Collingwood Magpies.
0: So
1: they all came to my local pub, and I was explaining to the two girls the rules about AFL. We had a ball.
0: Yeah, wow. How good's that? So the two girls and the French guy that you met from this plane trip all came to your local pub, and you spent some time together.
1: Yeah, and I was able to explain to the girls the rules of football, you know, explain to them, oh, they're doing a ball up, oh, this is out on the full.
0: Yeah, that's fun.
1: You know, I was able to explain the rules so they actually had some understanding of the game, because they're not interested in really watching because they don't understand the rules.
0: And did they live in your area, or did they travel far to come and see you?
1: Oh, they arrived, and they were staying in accommodation in the city, and it was easy for them to get out to Doncaster. They just had to jump on a freeway bus, and they were able to do that, and that's what happened.
0: You get an instinct about people, or you sort of, I mean, most people are good, aren't they? You know, this is about encounters with strangers, and obviously you had a good feeling from these people, and
1: we had a ball on the plane, and I just thought, well, I'm going to go watch it at the pub anyway. I'd already arranged to meet some other friends there as well, and I thought, well, I just want to help humanity by getting other nations to know about AFL and what a great game it is.
0: Yes. There you go. There's something special about encounters with strangers. Yeah, you feel better. You're just connecting with some other people. And that's where it all happened today or yesterday at a cafe, sitting next to a couple of ladies who were chatting away, and I got involved. And, and it all went from there. And now we're friends. I love it, Mez.
1: Exactly.
0: Well done. Well
1: it's
0: done.
1: Not that hard.
0: What's the plans for the weekend?
1: Oh, probably just relax.
0: Yeah? No sort of, I'm going to say gardening. Is it the time of year? I guess the weather's okay.
1: Oh, no, it's too wet and cold.
0: Yeah, okay. Well, that's a nice...
1: My garden looks after itself.
0: Yeah, okay. Good on you, Mez. I like that, a garden that looks after itself. As you say, that's a good sort of segue for some weather. It's becoming cloudy in Perth with a max of 18 after a drizzly wet week here in Perth, but 18 and becoming cloudy. In Adelaide today, rain and 18 degrees for Adelaide. Right now sitting on 18 degrees. In Melbourne, the rain increasing and 17 degrees for Melbourne. Currently, Melbourne sitting on 17 degrees as well. Hobart, showers and the wind easing, 17 degrees today for Hobart. Right now, sitting on 17 degrees. There you go. Albury-Wodonga, rain and 16. Canberra, fog, showers increasing and 16 today. Right now, it's 2.4 degrees here in Canberra. In Wollongong, a partly cloudy day and 21 degrees for Wollongong. In Sydney, partly cloudy and a top of 22. Right now, 15 degrees. Newcastle, partly cloudy, 21 degrees. In Brisbane, a shower or two and 20.

0: The rise of One Nation and Pauline Hanson, recent polling saying that they are the most popular party in the nation. And we'll discuss that Fire the Liar campaign and whether it's a flash in the pan. We've spoken about this before. It seems to continue on, the momentum and the rise of One Nation. And also the Victorian government, is Jacinta Allen on the nose, and will she be gone soon? We'll find out with Terry Barnes after news, which is now.
1: 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Keep your home warm with Rinnai Heating from the Energy People, Fyshwick.
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3: Good morning, I'm Carolee Katzimbanis. The NRL could come under pressure to remove top referee Ashley Klein from next week's State of Origin 2 in Melbourne. An investigation by the Sydney Morning Herald has revealed the NRL allowed Klein to officiate matches even after learning he had a significant gambling problem in 2019. Klein joined the self-exclusion register in 2023 and the NRL maintains he never breached any rules. The newspaper's national sports editor Neil Breen expects the pressure will mount to have Klein removed from Wednesday's game.
4: I don't know how he gets to the start line to officiate the Origin match on Wednesday night. The amount of pressure and scrutiny, social media, people are going to be talking about it.
3: One Nation's Melbourne fundraiser did go ahead on Friday night despite a last-minute change in venue, with protesters hurling insults standing outside the building. Pauline Hanson reportedly telling supporters inside that she is willing to work with the coalition if she can't form government on her own in Victoria because Labor is toxic. She says after the party polled 25% in a recent Victorian state by-election, that told her all she needed to know.
5: People are desperate to get change. They want to get rid of Jacinta Allen. They've had enough of it. When you have those gangs on the streets, when you have the crime, machetes, carjacking, break-ins, it's basic crime. Then if you go to the firefighters as well, and then you have the farming sector, and then people are taxed at the hilt with the land tax, they can't cope anymore.
3: Meantime, campaigning in Perth, Federal Opposition Leader Angus Taylor won't be drawn about the possibility of a coalition preference deal with One Nation.
6: We are 18 months or 2 years away from an election. My focus is on the Australian people, is on the prosperity and the opportunities for Australians and Western Australians. That's my focus.
3: The Chief Executive of Western Australia's Chamber of Minerals and Energy, Aaron Morey, is warning there will be serious consequences if industrial action goes ahead at Australia's biggest iron ore port. Workers have voted in favour of downing tools for up to 24 hours at BHP's Port Hedland sites, though a date hasn't been set.
7: Our most important economic asset is being held hostage. The Port Hedland port is the biggest iron ore export hub in the world. It will cost society millions upon millions of dollars a day.
3: Australia's domestic violence crisis has deepened with new figures revealing a 63% increase of women at risk of murder. Chief Executive Annabelle Daniel says latest data from women's community shelters has found more than a dozen women are escaping violence every night.
8: When they come to our shelters, they'll often leave with absolutely nothing. They might have come to us from a police station where they've been there with their...
3: Also making news, Elon Musk, already the richest man in the world, is set to become the world's first trillionaire. His space exploration and AI company SpaceX is the world's biggest stock market launch, with $75 billion already raised through company shares.
9: For Canberra's best coverage of the NRL, join the Continuous Call team every Saturday and Sunday from 1 p.m. Now a sports update on 2CC.
3: AFL Round 14 and the Gold Coast Suns have suffered their third loss in a row, going down to Geelong by 45 points. NRL, a winning streak for the Dolphins, now having won six games in a row for the first time in their history, belting the Roosters 48-10 at Suncorp Stadium. 12 players missed the clash due to State of Origin duty. The Dolphins have now moved into the top four. And the Socceroos are getting ready to play their opening FIFA World Cup game against Turkey on Sunday afternoon, Australian time.
2: 2CC weather. Alexander Watson Insulation. Canberra's cold. Your house doesn't have to be.
10: There's some fog about, with showers increasing, going for a top of 16. Tomorrow, it's partly cloudy and shadow.

0: Clouds are easing, staying at 16. On Monday, it's a partly cloudy day, seeing a top of 15. And then on Tuesday, it's staying partly cloudy, going for a top of 17 degrees.
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4: That's right. It's Saturday morning, the 13th of June. Great to have your company and to join the conversation across the nation. That's my number, 133-693. It's 7 past 4 and 7 past 2 in Perth. And joining us now is Terry Barnes, our political consultant, advisor and columnist and broadcaster with his segment, Welcome, with his segment, The Week That Was in Politics. Terry Barnes is here. Hi there, Terry.
5: Good morning, Pat.
4: Always renamed your segment there. The recent polling that talks about One Nation being, the most popular party in the country. The rise of One Nation, it's gaining momentum. We've spoken about this a few times. I mean, you can't ignore it today. It continues on. What's going on? And this momentum continues to roll on.
5: Well, so what's going on, Pat, is that One Nation is at the top of the polls. Poll after poll now is showing that it is more popular than the Labor Party. It's certainly a lot more population than the coalition. And certainly I think it's really shaken up Australian politics, both at the federal level and at the state level. And we just keep talking about it because it is the only real political story that matters at the moment.
4: 133-693. I should remind our listeners, Terry's here to take your calls on that number. To talk to Terry or comment, 133-693. Call now to join us on that number, 133-693. Could they form government? I mean, there's talk about preference deals and some sort of like non-compete in various electorates where, you know, the One Nation candidates in the electorate and then the coalition keeps away type thing. Are these sorts of deals serious?
5: Well, I think they're premature. The election's not due until May 2028. So it's well over a year and a half away. Look, my sense at the moment, and my sense has been for a while, that this is a bubble. It will burst. But certainly, while that bubble is continuing to grow, trying to get bigger, it spooks the major parties, particularly the Liberal and National parties on the right, because most at the moment of One Nation's rise and support is being cannibalised from them. So that's really put the cat amongst the pigeons and it's created panic, I think, particularly in the Liberal Party. But the National Party is probably in a worse position because One Nation, if the bubble does hold until the next election, is likely to cannibalise National Party regional seats ahead before the Liberal Party, but the Libs are more likely to lose seats in the suburbs of the capital cities, but they don't know how to deal with it. And to be honest, I think they really just have to keep their nerve at the moment. They have to focus on not attacking Pauline Hanson, not attacking the people who support One Nation or people like Barnaby Joyce, who are part of One Nation now. They actually have to really think and analyse why people are voting with their feet as far as One Nation goes and come up with real solutions to the problems that One Nation is campaigning on, whether it's immigration, whether it's housing, whether it's cost of living, and certainly whether it's migration and what the Prime Minister keeps calling social cohesion. So, but it's a tough ask. I think Angus Taylor, the Liberal leader, is really trying to make a go of that. If you look at what he said in his budget reply, particularly around tax indexation and trying to make the tax system work for Australians rather than work against them. I think he is actually on the right track. So he's also talked about immigration, particularly in terms of sustainable immigration related to housing and immigration that puts Australian values first. But it's not really troubling the scorers at the moment because people are still prepared to go past him and go to Pauline Hanson.
4: And Sarah's in Caulfield. Hi there, Sarah.
0: Hi, good morning, gentlemen. I can understand why we're all going towards One Nation. I'm looking at it too. But when push comes to shove and she's put in the Prime Minister's chair, will she have the skills? Will she have the ability to pull off what she wants? She's saying the right words. Everybody loves them. Everybody's sick of, especially Victoria, the Labor Party. Will she be able to just pull it off? That's what's my concern now.
4: That's Terry. That's probably why. Thank you, Sarah. We're talking about this bubble. You're referring to this bubble that when it comes to the point of voting a couple of years from now and people walk into the polling booth, there's enough doubt there that is that why you think the bubble might burst along the lines of what Sarah's suggesting?
5: Well, just go to Sarah's point first, though. I don't think that she wants to be Prime Minister. She talks about it and says that I'm up for it. And I guess that's what you do if your party's leading in the polls. But in terms of her own ability to do the job, right, which is when you think about it, a Prime Minister has to juggle a lot of very complex issues and really not have a comfort zone. I'm not sure that she thinks she's up to the job. But certainly it really depends on whether One Nation can actually win government. And that's you can't be Prime Minister if you're in not in government. So at the moment, yes. One Nation is, well, it's got a few talking heads, Barnaby Joyce, Pauline Hanson, Cory Bernardi in South Australia, a few others, the new MP in Farrer, David Farley, who won in the by-election last month.
4: Yes.
5: I think it comes down to it, though, if you're going to try and win seats, you need candidates, and we haven't seen much in the way of candidates, and the candidates we've seen in One Nation over the years are not necessarily of the greatest quality in terms of MPs, nor do they tend to stay with One Nation. One Nation is got a track record of being a pretty bickering lot amongst each other, and MPs come, they do get elected, but they go. Where they fall out with Pauline Hanson, or they just fall out with each other, or are they just not up to the job? I mean, these are the problems that One Nation's had over the decades. They have to actually recruit candidates who are capable of being MPs, and that's going to be a big ask for them. But they also have to ensure that they keep the MPs that they might get elected.
4: I have to admit, as I was leaving to come into the studio yesterday evening, Steve Price on Sky was in the background, was talking to an MP from the from One Nation from the get-together at the restaurant in Melbourne. Maybe I'm being unfair, but I noticed that she seemed amateurish and the responses were short and not very detailed. So to your point, I mean, there's new people being involved in the party. Are they ready for the job? But then in saying that, you know, you look at these seasoned politicians, they're worse. They talk in circles and rhetoric as well and get nothing done. But yes, you need the talent if you're going to form government. And yeah, you remind me, of course, they won the Farrer by-election, and then there's $3 million in 48 hours for this Fire the Liar campaign. I mean, they're pretty good signs, aren't they?
5: They are pretty good signs, and that's what's spooking the coalition particularly, but it's also starting to spook Labor from the way that Anthony Albanese and Jim Chalmers, the Treasurer, and others have been talking about One Nation. But certainly, I think you put your finger on one of the reasons that One Nation's risen so rapidly in what you just said, and that is that politicians, conventional politicians, traditional politicians, do talk in double talk, triple talk, and never answer a question. But certainly I think that politics as usual attitude has actually cheesed off. It's actually driven away people who have traditionally supported the major parties, and the question in my mind when I talk about the bubble is this basically a protest to get the, you know, the Labor Party and the coalition parties to pull their socks up and get listen to the ordinary voters as opposed to listen to their own echo chambers? Or is it actually a real movement, a real revolution in our politics? And that's something I think that is the court is still out on. But my gut sense is that because of One Nation being the unstable force it's always been and being a, well, really a place where egos clash, whether it's Pauline Hanson's or other people's or people clashing with Pauline Hanson, that bubble can still burst and probably will still burst.
4: Terry Barnes is on the line, 133-693 to talk to Terry. The week that was in politics and the text line, 0477-693-693. Dave from Cannon Hill has texted through Terry. He says, hi, Pat and Terry, trust you well. If, as polls suggest, One Nation, if they win the election, I fear for a government frontbench ministers who are butchers, bakers and candlestick makers. So Dave's the same thing about the talent and the experience of those in One Nation.
5: Well, yes, but don't knock butchers, bakers and candlestick makers if they have real world experience. I mean, that's the thing. It's if you've got the talent to be a MP or a minister, but based on your life in the real world, not in the political bubble world, because so many politicians, so many MPs these days don't have or never have had real jobs. They've been party officials like Anthony Albanese or been political staffers these days on both sides of politics. And it's become a career rather than a vocation, as Tony Abbott likes to describe it.
4: Mm-hmm.
5: But certainly if you want people to step up and be candidates for One Nation, they have to be capable of being MPs and capable, or at least some of them, capable of being ministers. And that's going to be a challenge. But on the other hand, winners are grinners. And if you're looking like you're winning, you might attract the very type of good people that you actually need.
4: Will this sustain for One Nation or will the bubble burst? 133-693. Terry Barnes is here. Terry, the calls are coming through. Sally and Jane are waiting to talk to you. So we'll come back and talk to Terry about that, the rise of One Nation. And also Donald Trump is at it again, talking about a peace deal while the missiles still flying across and being aimed at each other. We'll discuss that and more with Terry Barnes after this break.
3: Mark Levy. Chris Bowen, who's in Germany right now, joining forces with the UN's top climate official to spruik renewables. The Prime Minister should be ordering him home. Mr. Bowen claims that moving to renewables will protect our economy from global shocks, but in the real world, rushing into these unreliable energy sources before our grid is ready is exactly what has made Australia so vulnerable.
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4: Weekends on Australia Overnight. I'm Pat Panetta. Terry Barnes is here with his segment. Well, his segment, which is the week that was in politics. Get it right, Patrick. Sally's on the line. Hi there, Sally.
16: Hi, how are you?
4: Good, Sally. Terry's listening. Tell me what's on your mind.
16: I pretty much, on Monday morning, rang Mike and I pretty much told him what you guys were just talking about. I said, between now and 28, a lot of winds will blow. And One Nation has a history of back in the 90s, if you recall, there were a number of men in One Nation that had absolute barneys with Pauline and ultimately left the party. There was a talkback caller I heard also during the week. She was from Queensland, and she said, "When we're up here and we know exactly what went on with One Nation, it was absolute chaos." And she went into a lot of detail. But it's the interesting thing here is that if this doesn't continue in 2 years' time, which I suspect it won't. What will happen to all these millions that have been raised? Where will that disappear off to?
4: I reckon, thank you, Sally. The point that I've heard a few times there, Terry, and you brought it up as well, that the last time there was a lot of clashes internally, that says to me that they might have learned from their mistakes. That's not necessarily a bad thing. If it happened before, they're going to try to make it not happen now. And I guess the money goes into the party and it's used to continue on. The money's not there for them to be government. It's there to support One Nation. So what they do with it now is up to them.
5: Well, that's true. But with the public money of elections, you get so many dollars per vote. And certainly, even if One Nation, well, the bubble burst and it tapered off, they would still, I think, be very likely to get a significant share of the vote at the next federal election, let alone state elections. And certainly that money goes somewhere. It goes into the party's coffers. But don't forget, it is Pauline Hanson's One Nation. Even though she's taken her name off the title recently, it's still very much Pauline Hanson's One Nation. So if you don't agree with Pauline Hanson, you're not right. Part of One Nation. And certainly that's what's really has... well, brought One Nation to its knees over the years, people just don't get on with Pauline. They don't agree with her. If she doesn't agree with them, we've already seen it with the new member for Farrow. And so the fact that he talked about putting three flags, the three flags in his office when he was elected, she didn't like that very much, did she? I mean, she basically came down on him like a ton of bricks. So that the fact that One Nation still is very much Pauline Hanson's party, a very personal party, I think is one of the reasons that I think it is vulnerable for that bubble bursting, because you're either with Pauline 100% or you're not. And certainly I think, as we've seen in some of her media, when she is given hard questions, she doesn't like it very much. And that's one thing I think that voters will see. The more exposure she gets, she's going to the National Press Club next week to speak, which is the first time that she's done that in 30 years. How she deals with the questions that come from the journalists who are not on the whole great Pauline Hanson or One Nation fans.
4: Really?
5: Can't be expected to be soft and easy as they are when she tends to go to media that gives a relatively soft run. If she can't deal with the, you know, the question she doesn't like, that is again a question about how suitable she is or how ready she is for the, you know, for the big time, whether it's as prime minister or not. But also, I think it highlights the fact that it is still her. And if something happened to Pauline, and don't forget she's 72, that means that she can't go on, you know, that she needs to step down. What's going to happen to the party then? I just think it's going to tear itself apart because of the egos, including and perhaps even especially Barnaby Joyce, who came to the party, I think, with the sense that he wants to lead it when she's gone. I think it's going to be game on, and I just don't think it's going to last the distance, as Sally was saying.
4: Jane's in Brisbane. Hi, Jane.
17: Hi. Thank you. Look, Terry, you just don't like Pauline. You never have. So let's just let that go, because she is a different person now, and you've forgotten one person who is has adopted her and I think is a good advisor, and that's Gina Rinehart. So I think if you remember that, and with Barnaby Joyce and others with experience like Corey Bernardi, I think that Pauline has a very good chance. She also did say, Terry, right in the beginning when people asked her, seeing she is a senator, she knew that. She said that she was... That's why she was seeking to work with Angus Taylor as the economics advisor. And I think he's a former he's a Rhodes Scholar. And I thought that was excellent, an excellent strategy. And I think she can succeed. And the country wants her to succeed because the Labor government has been a disgrace. Unfortunately, the Liberal Party, as those of us who support it, it's just disintegrated. That has to be reformed. I think that this is what the country needs. She is not a fool anymore, and I think we give her a chance. That's to you, Terry, and to Sally. Things have changed now.
4: Okay. Well, people do change there, Terry. It's an interesting point. And they learn.
5: Look, one thing, Jane, it's when you say that I don't like Pauline Hanson, that's probably not right. I respect Pauline Hanson, actually, because I think to get where she's got to, given what she's had to do or what's been thrown at her over the years, particularly 20 years ago when, she ended up in jail, wrongly, but nonetheless she did, because of the way that she was being campaigned against by a whole range of people, including my old boss, Tony Abbott. I respect her for her resilience. I respect her for her strength of character and her determination. When you say I don't like, it's actually One Nation that I'm not a fan of. I think it's a populist party. It's a party of grievance. It doesn't, and it still really hasn't, come up with the hard ideas, the hard policy solutions to the problems that it's running on. And until it does that, it can't be a serious party of government. That's not disrespecting Pauline Hanson. It's questioning the viability and the validity of One Nation as a political movement.
4: The week that was in politics. Terry Barnes is here, and in Melbourne, Flan has phoned through. Hi there, Flan.
18: It's a good morning here. Now, I'm looking at Pauline Hanson. At least she ran a fish and chip shop. She had a business. You look at all these other people. Have anybody questioned anybody? Have they run a business? Do they know how to run a business? It is ridiculous. And when you said your mate there or whoever he is that's with you, and he says, he never really says, I don't like Pauline Hanson, or I don't like. He just says, I don't know the way he put it, but it definitely he doesn't like Pauline Hanson or One Nation.
4: Okay.
18: And
4: I think
18: they've got to wake up. Now they've got money to actually advertise or hire proper people. The Labour government, they're out there and they've got all this taxpayers' money and will not listen to anybody. They know everything. they won't listen to business people or anything. They have to be okay.
4: Yes, thank you, Flan. Terry, have you ever seen this sort of this sentiment towards the major parties? Is this sort of a regular thing that we sort of, you know, politicians, we're suspicious of who they are? But that what Flan's saying there seems to be really, you know, digging in deep now, where people are saying, look, I'm just sick and tired of these politicians. They're not connecting with us. And yes, they're spending money and all this. And that's what is leading towards Pauline Hanson and the same sentiment saying, well, she ran a business. She's a real person. We don't want, you know, a career politician.
5: Well, it goes, that part goes back to what I said before, and I actually agree with Vlad on that. I think she has run a business. She has had real-world experience. She's really had a pretty challenging life in so many ways. And as I said, I respect her. I don't follow her party. I probably never will, though I actually agree with her on quite a few of her her broad principles of her policy positions, but immigration, for instance. But certainly, I think that real disgust with, you can call them the political class, if you like, has been there forever. I mean, Australians have always been cynical about our politicians, but something has really pushed it together in the way that it has over the last 12 months. I think what happened at Bondi in December really spurred One Nation support on. But I think the infighting in the coalitions last year, coalition broke twice, remember, after the election last May, and the fact that the coalition went to the May election with a lot of Me Too of Labor policies rather than keep coming up or pushing really sensible ideas of their own, it just made people sort of throw their arms up and say, what the heck's going on here? We need to have a circuit break. We need something different. Oh, yeah, what's Pauline up to? And they're actually taking a serious look at Pauline Hanson and One Nation.
4: Jack's on the line in Ringwood. Hi, Jack.
19: How you doing, gents? Terry, you know, I've got to say this, mate, then I'll make a couple of points. One, you know, you got to remember that Mr. Albanese won on the mantra that everything was going to be cheaper under him, and it's just basically been the reverse, and there's 8 in 10 people now are struggling to actually just meet day-to-day living costs. So I think that's why there's such a gravitation to Pauline, because they're over the lies, and this guy just keeps spending money and on borrowed money. Now the other factor that infuriates me, that they keep peddling they're going to build more homes when it's actually written into their budget papers they're going to build more than 35,000 less homes, but their immigration policy, they say they're reducing it when it actually is going up. So, you know, we just found out our population hit 28 million. You know, our standard of living is evaporating before our eyes because of that fact, because roads are falling apart. You go to a hospital and you wait there for 24 hours. It's just everyone's over it. And, you know, now we're living, you know, I think Stockholm syndrome's become certainly a factor in people's psyche, because the crime we're dealing here in Victoria, there's so much of it that, you know, nobody can see any sunshine at the minute. You know, I've got to say, and you've got to look through the gloomy clouds to see the sunshine, and you must continue to do that, but Labor doesn't offer us much sunshine. It's just more taxation and more debt, and if we keep living under that regime, it may be the communists will have to take us over to save us, and we'll be having Chinese submarines.
4: Okay, thank you Jack. Look, there was a lot there, Terry. You know, the lies, or, you know, the politicians saying one thing then doing another, have they sort of brought this on to themselves? Immigration, that seems to be an easy one to point towards. I mean, is it a reality? Is it a fantasy that it's causing these sorts of problems? Does it need to be better handled? So a couple of questions there for you, Terry.
5: Well, quite a lot of questions, but I agree with Jack, though. I mean, I think cost of living has been a real driver of people's unhappiness, but I think, if you say one thing before an election and do it the opposite, exact opposite after it, I mean, I think, when you look at $3 million being raised on the Fire the Liar campaign, I mean, people are absolutely jack of politicians who say one thing, to get elected and do another thing when they're elected. And I think as the Albanese's chickens are coming home to roost as far as that goes, but they're roosting with One Nation. They're not roosting with the Coalition as they normally would or traditionally would. And that's something that, Angus Taylor is really scratching his head about, because he is trying to, come to terms with the fact that people want these problems fixed, but any fixes that he's putting up are just being ignored, because people are just going to say, well, look, we're over all of you. We're going to give One Nation at least a vote of confidence and maybe even our vote at the next election. But certainly, again, I think it's important that our traditional politicians, if you want to call them that, actually listen to why so many people are going to One Nation and parking their vote there, and ask them, not just look at the issues that they might be going about, but actually why they're going. Why are they not going to them for solutions, or them for ideas, or them for leadership?
4: Might be an opportunity, that's right, this hidden opportunity for the major parties to learn, to see what's going on, and as you say, sort of straighten up their own message and their own backyard. We'll go away for a tick and come back and talk Victorian politics. A text from Mark will set it up for us. So Mark says, I don't want Jacinta Allan replaced as leader. I want her to stay as leader and face the election in November. If she's doing a good job, she'll then have to face the music and the voters, says Mark. We'll talk about that right after this break with Terry Barnes on the Australia Overnight program.
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0: 20 to 5 and 20 to 3 in Perth. Terry Barnes is here. The week that was in politics, as we take your calls, 133693. Looking at your article here from the Fin Review, Terry, your opinion piece, excellent as always. Jacinta Allen is on the nose, but does Jess Wilson have the right stuff? So Victorian politics, interesting discussion there. Can Jess Wilson fill the fill the role as Premier and do what's required?
1: Well, it's a big question. I actually do think that Jess Wilson has the right stuff, Pat, because I think she's achieved a lot in the 6 months that she's been leader. And certainly I think, well, she's basically blitzed Jacinta Allen, I think, in every opinion poll as preferred Premier since she became leader at the end of last year. But certainly my sense of Victorian politics and Victorian election coming up in November is that Jacinta Allen is toast. I think poll after poll now is showing that Labor is not only behind the coalition. This is, and in Victoria, it's one area where the coalition is still leading, but it's also falling behind One Nation. And I think there was a poll out yesterday which showed that. There's going to be a poll in the Nine newspapers, The Age especially, on Monday, which is probably going to determine whether Jacinta Allen is challenged or tapped on the shoulder or not. But certainly when it comes to the changing of a government, you don't just need a government on the nose like Jacinta Allen is. You need an opposition that's ready to step up and be the government. And I think increasingly Jess Wilson is looking like the next Premier. And she's very good in terms of getting up her profile, getting up her name recognition, people knowing who she is. And she's blitzing it on social media, absolutely. They need to actually seal the deal with the electorate by showing that they have a plan to rescue Victoria from incompetence, mismanagement, debt and taxes, as eye-watering as you could possibly have it in Australia. And then certainly down here in Victoria, our government debt is, well, far and away the worst in the country. It's absolutely important to show that you're able to, well, bite the bullet, I think is the best way of putting it, bite the bullet on it and actually say that whatever we have to do is not going to be easy. Some of it's going to be very tough. Some of it's going to be unpopular. I'm prepared to do the unpopular things to actually get Victoria back in the game, back on track, and effectively sort of say that you just can't have everything, that you actually have to be prepared to cut or make savings on the spending side, not just give tax relief and ensure that there's less regulation, less burden on the businesses who create the wealth in any state. But really, I think they need to do it sooner rather than later, because they've got One Nation breathing down their neck on the right. They've got Labor on the left. They actually have to show that. It goes back to what we were saying before about One Nation, that unlike One Nation, the Liberals and the Nationals have a real plan, and I don't think they can save that plan until the election campaign in October and November.
0: Stephanie's in Sydney on the line for you, Terry. Hi, Stephanie.
2: Oh, good morning. Mr. Barnes, I'm one of those conservative women who have probably stood on more street corners, state, local and federal, voting for the Liberal Party. But I'm also one of those conservative women who years ago, when we could see which direction the Liberal Party was taking, that is taking a hard turn left, we marched from that Liberal Party and we're not coming back. The Liberal Party, I think, was quite directly described in an editorial in The Australian last week as having a split personality. For me, I'd call it two-faced, because it has very definitely a powerful left-wing faction, the dripping wet jokey wokies. And in so many instances, these aren't Labor light. These are Labor heavy. And you people in it, of course, like the Liberal Party destroyers, like Malcolm Turnbull or Matt Keane, it's stuffed with them. And they still go on with that silly rubbish about it's a broad church. Well, Mr. Barnes, I don't want to sit in your broad church when there are people on those pews like Malcolm Turnbull and a whole bunch of them. There's the Photius faction in Sydney, which has undermined the Liberal Party and its conservative values for years. And it is why this oh-so-conservative woman is voting most definitely for Pauline Hanson. And I do find, when I hear your comments about her, they're snide. And I think your inherent dislike of her and her party comes through very strongly. It just turns more people like I am off the party.
0: Thank you, Stephanie. Terry, does it frustrate you? Because I've heard you say several times in this discussion that you respect Pauline Hanson and that she's achieved a lot, and you're just talking about the party and the way it's set up. And I'm hearing a person who's looking at it from analysing it, saying, well, it's a party around a personality. And I thought, that's a good point. You're right. That means it could be sort of volatile. But, some people don't seem to hear that, and they just think you don't like Pauline Hanson. Is that frustrating for you, Terry?
1: Yes, it is, Pat. I think it is, but I actually respect Stephanie's point of view. And I think one of the things that the pollsters are finding is that conservative women are going with One Nation at the moment, where they traditionally stuck with the Liberal Party. And there are many, thousands of Stephanies out there. And it goes back to, I think, how you deal with or how you respond to One Nation as a Liberal or a National, say. And I'm a proud Liberal, and I don't think that will ever change. And if that's a personality flaw with me, I'm sorry, Stephanie, that's just the reality. But certainly I think attacking Pauline Hanson personally, attacking One Nation has to be on ideas, challenging One Nation has to be on ideas and policy, not on personalities. I think that the risk for One Nation is with their personalities is that they tend to clash, and they've tended to do that over the years, and that's a matter for them to sort out if they're serious about aspiring to government. But certainly the reasons that people are going to One Nation must be listened to, must be respected by the mainstream or the major parties, because they have to learn the lessons from this real upheaval in politics and actually try and counter them or deal with them or actually, accept them. But I think also, Pat, we're 2 years out from the next federal election. Yes, there is a state election in Victoria in November, a New South Wales one early next year. But certainly for the major parties to panic, as I think the Liberal Party is doing, particularly at the moment, in talking about preferences and non-compete deals and so on, I just think is actually playing into Pauline Hanson's hands.
0: Terry, always wonderful. Thank you. Always sharp analysis, and you say it like it is, and we appreciate your time, and thanks for taking those calls as well. Thank you, Terry Barnes.
1: Thanks, Pat.
0: Terry Barnes, political consultant, advisor, columnist and broadcaster. And you can see his article in the Financial Review still online. I think it was published in the Friday edition of the Fin Review. And our regular here on the program with the week that was in politics on Australia Overnight. 10 minutes away from news, and then Olympia Kwiatkowski joins us after the 5 a.m. news.
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0: Okay, let's have a look at on this day. It's 8 to 5 and 8 to, to 3 in Perth. On this day, Saturday the 13th of June, a Slim Dusty was born on this day. He was born David Kirkpatrick in Kempsey, New South Wales, 1927. He passed away when he was 76 in 2003. Slim Dusty, born on this day. Red Simons having a birthday today, born Redmond Simons in Brighton, England, 1949. Red Simons, the Australian musician and radio and TV presenter, is 77 today. Tim Allen's having a birthday today, the US comic actor. He was massive on the TV, wasn't he? For 9 years in the 90s, he played Tim Taylor in Home Improvement, Tim the Toolman. Tim Allen was born in Colorado, Denver on this day in 1953. He's 73 today. Also having a birthday is Ali Overton, born in Vancouver, Canada in 1974. She's 52 today. The Australian swimmer. Sydney 2000 was Ali's third Olympic Games. She placed fifth in Barcelona, the 200-metre individual medley, and sixth in Atlanta for the 400 individual medley finals. Ali Overton is 52 today. Also having a birthday today is Mick Fanning, the Aussie surfer. He's a triple world surfing champion. He was born in Penrith, New South Wales on this day, 1981. Mick Fanning is 45 today. The Olsen sisters, you might remember from the TV sitcom Full House. So Ashley Olsen and Mary-Kate Olsen were born on this day, 1986. They are 40 years old today. And Vegemite was introduced to the public in Australia on this day back in 1923. So there you go. If you're having a birthday, you're celebrating your birthday with those famous names and that special event around Vegemite. It's 5 minutes to news time.
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0: Heading to the news, and there's plenty to do across the country this weekend, and there's one girl who's going to tell you all about it, from donut festivals in Melbourne to a horsepower festival in Ipswich and more. So Olympia Krotowski will join us after news with her segment, Welcome to the Weekend with Olympia.

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2: Hello, I'm Carolee Katsimbanis. One Nation founder and leader Pauline Hanson says the reason for a venue change in Melbourne at the last minute was not due to security concerns, but because too many people had booked and were on the waiting list for the fundraiser. However, a group of around 30 rowdy protesters crossed town, yelling and chanting outside. Ms Hanson was escorted by security out a back entrance to avoid them once the function had finished. Ms Hanson says she is always concerned about the safety of her supporters and reminds everyone that Australia is a democracy that allows free speech.
3: That's what happened many years ago, 30 years ago, when I had the meetings. The way that our followers or supporters who wanted to come to venues to listen to me, they were terribly attacked, terribly, and it was so wrong. I don't want to see that happen again.
2: The NRL is facing scrutiny after it emerged a top referee continued to officiate matches whilst facing a significant gambling addiction. A Sydney Morning Herald investigation found Ashley Klein lost $400,000 betting on horse and greyhound races before signing up to the self-exclusion register in 2023. National sports editor Neil Breen says the NRL first learned of Klein's problem in 2019.
4: And they decided it was a personal issue because it didn't involve rugby league betting. And so the integrity unit speaks to him in 2019, and he's spoken to again closer to the time that he shut his accounts and he put himself on the gambling register. In those 4 years, wasn't the NRL worried about it?
2: The NRL says it took steps to ensure there were no breaches of league rules or policies and maintains Klein's gambling did not impact his job as a match official. The Federal Opposition says next week's parliamentary inquiry into the federal government's tax changes is not going to achieve a thing. The hearing will examine Labor's decision to rein in the capital gains discount and negative gearing concessions. Liberal leader Angus Taylor says the government's decision to block people from the inquiry is problematic.
5: This inquiry is a sham. It is an absolute sham. The very people who should be in front of the inquiry talking about Labor's toxic taxes have been prevented from doing so.
2: Perth's Curtin University researchers are conducting a new clinical trial looking at disturbances in blood flow regulation within the brain and their impact on the frequency and severity of migraine attacks. Professor John Mamo says targeted nutritional supplements could help in prevention.
6: We've identified components that are generated in organic materials, you know, plants and protein products, which have a really good protective effect, effectively concentrated them, combined or formulated several of them together to provide synergistic benefit.
2: Also making news, singing superstar billionaire 36-year-old Taylor Swift has made history by becoming the youngest woman to be inducted into the Songwriters Hall of Fame.
7: For Canberra's best coverage of the NRL, join the Continuous Call team every Saturday and Sunday from 1pm. 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
2: NRL, the Dolphins' record-winning streak has continued in round 15.
8: The Dolphins have won six games in a row for the first time in their history, belting the Roosters 48-10 at Suncorp Stadium. 12 players missed the match due to origin duty, but the Dolphins were a class above in front of over 20,000 fans. The home side led 36-0 before the Roosters finally got on the board 60 minutes into the contest. It finished 8-2 as the Dolphins moved into the top four. Andrew Lucas, Sydney.
2: While in the AFL, Gold Coast Suns suffered their third straight loss, losing to Geelong by 45 points, 105-60.
1: 2CC weather, Alexander Watson Insulation. Canberra's cold, your house doesn't have to be.
9: There's some fog about with showers increasing, going for a top of 16. Tomorrow, it's partly cloudy and showers are easing, staying at 16. On Monday, it's a partly cloudy day, seeing a top of 15. And then on Tuesday, it's staying partly cloudy, going for a top of 17 degrees.

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7: 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All right now. It's time to feel good.
8: That's right, as we head into a brand new day, Saturday the 13th of June, and into the weekend, of course. It's time for Olympia Kwiatkowski and her segment, Welcome to the Weekend. Hi, Olympia.
9: Good morning, Pat. Good morning.
8: Good morning. Hosting a gala ball last night and then up early for us. It's all go,
9: yeah,
8: go, go.
9: It was a great night as well. It was all proceeds of the evening. It was for CCF, the Civil Contractors Federation, held the event.
8: Yeah.
9: And the charity partner was MND and me. Of course, a lot of awareness being raised for that currently at the moment. But the amount that we wanted to raise last night was $15,000, and we absolutely smashed that and raised $28,000. So
8: wonderful.
9: Really great. Fantastic evening.
8: And we could probably get onto your Instagram to see that, I reckon. Is that a good idea?
9: You can.
8: Yeah, nice, nice, nice.
9: Yeah, for sure.
8: Okay, you can see it all on Olympia's Instagram. And we'll remind you of that as we continue on with the segment. 133693 for our listeners, Olympia. But let's whip around. Lots of fun things to do around the nation this time round. Starting, do you want to start in Brisbane?
9: Let's start in Brisbane. Well, a little bit west of Brisbane, but if you love a good car scene, you love your cars, this weekend is your weekend. Cruise the Night, it's on tonight in Ipswich. So this is a part of the month-long Festival of Horsepower that is happening. But this one tonight, the Cruise the Night, it's a social cruise night where car enthusiasts can bring out their pride and joy for an evening under the lights at the Queensland Raceway. So think modified import, classics like JDM builds, there's all the food stalls, there's even a dumpling eating challenge that has been thrown in for this tonight.
8: That's
9: just
8: a bonus.
9: Good measure.
8: Yeah.
9: Just for good measure, yep. So dumplings and cars, yeah. But no, a real festival atmosphere and a real family-friendly one as well tonight, so you can take the kids along. So the Festival of Horsepower, it does run all month across Ipswich. So they've got, check out the program and see if there's something that you'd like to get along to during the month as well. If tonight's not a good one for you, but yeah, the Cruise the Night tonight is on. They've got, also going to have a lot of drag racing happening at Willow Bank. It also includes the Ipswich Cup. So yes, this is on at Champions Way, just off the Cunningham Highway at Willow Bank. So yeah, about 30 minutes west from Brisbane. So if you want to check out that full program and everything that's happening, go to ipswichfestivals.com.au.
8: Magnificent. What about New South Wales and Sydney? What's happening in Sydney?
9: Yeah, well, the Sydney Film Festival, it closes tomorrow. So generally one of the best cultural events on the Sydney calendar. So it's at its 73rd year. The festival brings world premieres, Australian exclusive. There's all the filmmaker Q&As, plenty of red carpet moments also. I know I've been getting heaps of email media releases about it during the week. Mm-hmm. So this weekend you can catch films from Cannes and Venice. Also plenty of Australian stories, including a documentary following young Australian bull riders chasing their dreams at the Mount Isa Rodeo.
8: Very cool. Okay.
9: Yeah, so that's a good one. So yeah, so the home base of this is the State Theatre on Market Street in the city, but sessions are running at venues all over Sydney, from Dendy Newtown to the Hayden Orpheum at Cremorne. So some sessions are sold out, but plenty of tickets are still available. So jump onto the website, sff.org.au, and you can check out the full program and book your tickets before it finishes.
8: And the 73rd year. That's magnificent. Okay. 133693, if you have any events you want to tell us about near you, a festival or a stall or something fun near you, 133693. Lippy Kutowski's with us on the line. And what about Melbourne, Lippy?
9: Melbourne, this is a good one. The Melbourne Donut Festival is on at the Queen Victoria Market. It's on today and tomorrow. So a very sweet event. Now, this year, I'm told, is bigger and better than ever, with more than 20 traders setting up. So this is through the C&D sheds at the market. Right. So it starts from 9, goes through until 4 this afternoon, today and tomorrow. So some very interesting creations here. They've got everything from your classic hot jam donuts and cinnamon donuts to cream brulee donuts, mochi. They've got some Greek honey puff style ones, West African puff puffs. And if you're feeling a little bit adventurous and you want to really get in on this whole donut festival atmosphere, they've got mac and cheese donuts and a hot honey chicken parm, like a Parmigiana donut.
8: Wow. Yes. With a bit of sweetness, hot honey chicken parm. But the honey would be sweet, and then you get the chicken parm sort of flavour in there. Very creative.
9: So that's an interesting one. So entry is free for this one. They've got roving entertainment also. Some good vibes for the weekend. So it's on, of course, the iconic Victoria, Queen Victoria Markets in the Melbourne CBD. And you can find everything at cubevm.com.au online.
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9: Can you go along to that one and try that
8: honey
9: chicken parm one?
8: Okay. Yeah, the Queen Vic Market.
9: Well, you know, did you go the other week and go and test the size of the Whopper at Hungry Jack's?
8: Oh, no, I didn't do the Whopper one. No. That's right. We had a thing where we had to measure the Whopper because the Big Mac's okay, all right. Okay.
9: I don't know, Pat. I think you're at an unfair advantage, though, with your very big hands.
8: Well, that's true. It's hard to tell.
9: Measuring, the size of any food items. Anyway. Yes. Let's move on. Yes, okay. If you can get there and check out some of those interesting donuts, that would be very good.
8: That's a very good idea. All right. What about Perth, our 6PR listeners? What's happening in Perth?
9: Well, Perth, this is your Saturday sorted. The Scarborough Sunset Markets have just launched their winter season. So they're on this afternoon from 3 until 8. And this will actually happen. This is the first weekend of it, but it will happen right through till October. So Scarborough Square, it transforms in a lineup of street stalls. There's all the things you can expect from a fantastic market, with live music as well and plenty of beautiful ocean views. And the crowd tradition here is applauding, having a big round of applause, the moment that the sun drops into the Indian Ocean. So
8: wow,
9: isn't that fun? I'd love to see that. Yeah. Everything, food trucks there right into the night, beautiful things to eat, Korean barbecue, Japanese street food. You can wander around and pick up a few things. A nice way to spend a winter afternoon for a Saturday. So if you want to find out more about that, Scarborough Beach Esplanade is where they are, and you can jump onto their website, which is scarboroughsunsetmarkets.com.
8: You can't beat that setting at Scarborough Beach. It's 14 past 5 and 14 past 3 in Perth. 133693 to talk to Olympia. We'll go away for a tick and come back. Now, there is a world sporting event that has got Olympia's observational radar happening, and she'll tell us about that right after this break on Australia Overnight.
0: Homelessness in Canberra is only getting worse. We now have people who should be otherwise thriving joining the ranks of those 1,200 people who sleep rough on any given night across our city. So I'm taking part in the Vinnie CEO Sleep Out again to help that ever-expanding cohort of people who are doing it tough. On June 18, I'll be sleeping out for one night to help those who have to brave the cold every night. 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
8: This is Welcome to the Weekend with Olympia Kutowski, Saturday the 13th of June, as we're taking your calls on 133 693. And for those texting through, Olympia, for your Instagram that we mentioned earlier, so Instagram Olympia Kutowski, O-L-Y-M-P-I-A, Olympia, then Kutowski, K-W-I-T-O-W-S-K-I. Put that in there and you'll be able to see what we're talking about on the radio. And they should hit follow, shouldn't they, Olympia? And like the posts and sort of, make sure they're there for all the content that comes their way via Instagram. Don't you agree?
9: Never know what's going to be happening. Every day is different.
8: That's right. There's a lot there to enjoy. Justine is on the line in Baldwin. Hi, Justine.
9: Morning, Justine.
19: Good morning, Pat and Olympia. Olympia, next weekend, There's a cemetery near my house in Melbourne in Kew, and from 5 till 8 o'clock you bring your lantern and they're having a merry-go-round and some food carts, and it's sort of like a little carnival, but it's at the cemetery.
8: At the sanctuary.
19: I think it's a really beautiful idea because I visit this cemetery regularly. And I think it's a really beautiful idea. So it's next Saturday from, I think it's 5 o'clock to 8 o'clock. It's $10 for a single person and maybe 20 for a family. But if you Google it, it's Kew Cemetery in Melbourne.
8: Right.
19: And you bring a little lantern and, I guess there's going to be a little tour. I think you're not going to be able to go everywhere in the cemetery. But I think that's a really sweet idea if you're sort of into that. I mean, some people might be a bit scared. But
8: well, it's sort of a historic cemetery too, isn't it, Justine, where there'd be old things to see there. And it'd be interesting, the stories and the people, those sorts of things.
19: It's such a beautiful cemetery. But anyway, thank you, Olympia. I love your segment. I love listening to you on the weekend and hearing what's in Melbourne. I might go into the Melbourne market today and have about 10 donuts.
9: Justine, please go. Have a few. Have some savoury ones first and a sweet one. And, report back and let us know how it is.
8: There
19: and
8: you are.
19: Walk home.
8: You got a job today?
9: Yes, walk it off on the way home, absolutely.
8: Well, boxing. You've been doing boxing, Justine, so you can go to boxing and just burn it off. You're super fit. Okay.
9: Yeah, sounds like a lovely idea with the lanterns,
8: That's beautiful. Right, very nice. Now, speaking of super fit, the World Cup is here, the FIFA World Cup, Olympia, and... Now, you've had a draw at work, like you've sort of had to nominate a team. I'm sort of catching the fever a bit now. Now, of course, every 4 years, it's a wonderful event. We all get involved. I think it's Sunday at 2 o'clock. We're playing Turkey. So has this got your observational radar happening, the FIFA World Cup?
9: Yeah, it does. I think, people do get excited about it. And obviously, we've got that whole debate here about calling it football or soccer.
8: Right.
9: I know that's been popping up on the radio during the week, a lot of debate about that. Some people flat out refuse to call it football and others say, no, we're calling it soccer. But so we've always got that debate happening, I feel.
8: Yes.
9: But for all purposes from now on, I think I'll just call it soccer. I'll refer to it as soccer today because we just got so much football happening at the moment as well.
8: Mm.
9: But anyway, that's a whole another debate.
8: Okay.
9: But who do you think is going to win? And I think a lot of people might not necessarily go for Australia always. Maybe every Australian might have like a second team perhaps they'd like to support. Maybe it could be where your grandparents came from, maybe somewhere you've travelled to or you just really enjoy, or maybe you just sort of jump on that bandwagon of who the favourites are. I know Spain and France have kind of gone in as the favourites, so maybe you jump on that bandwagon. But Pat, what happened during the week was there's a sweep at work at 4BC and it was like $5 to go into it. And I got New Zealand. Do you think I have any chance of winning?
8: Do they play soccer in New Zealand? At least they're qualified. They're in the World Cup. Oh, look,
9: true.
8: I don't think so, Olympia. So do you get a prize for the ultimate winner? Or anyway, top three, I guess. Or I'm not sure if New Zealand...
9: The ultimate winner or maybe the least winning team.
8: You might get that as well.
9: We shouldn't really predict it. Anything can happen. But they are ranked 85th. So when I pulled it out of the bag, I actually said, could I... just put it back and pick another, and he's like, no, that's it. So I've actually decided now that I am going to back New Zealand. That is going to be my, besides the Australian team, obviously, that is going to be my team that I'm going to go for, and I'm going to stick it out right until the end.
8: Yep. I think that's what makes it special. That second team, you're right, with the World Cup, it is quite a special event where it sort of it glues us together different to other world events, the World Cup. Everyone becomes an expert over this period when they sort of all work it out. And do you say football or soccer? You're going to say soccer. Maybe at this time of year you can get away with saying football. It's a bit more... but it is confusing, isn't it? Because, of course, you've got the NRL, you've got the AFL. What are you talking about?
9: It is confusing. And, maybe like you've jumped on a bandwagon. I mean, the Broncos have been doing terribly in Brisbane, and I've decided to jump on the Dolphins bandwagon because they did very well last night. But, it's just like it's a fun thing. And I think it is nice when you can kind of get involved. It only comes around every 4 years. And I always think at the time when it's on, just to have it on the TV, and it creates this sort of buzz, the sound. is like no other sporting event that is on TV. This has a really unique sound, and it kind of just buzzes, and I feel like all those, like all the crowd and all the chanting and the cheering, and the kind of the really those bazookery things that they
8: sound. The horns in the distance.
9: The horns.
8: It's very unique.
9: I don't think bazooka is the right word, but and it's just a really unique sound. And you'll be getting up at all sort of times of night want to, 2 a.m. and 4 a.m. and stuff to watch certain games. And I think it's just a really nice time of year. But there has been some talk actually about lack of places, particularly in Brisbane, we can go in the middle of the night and, you know, have some food, have some drinks perhaps, and hang out and watch these games. Australia's going to be broadcast into sort of like activation areas, and there's one here in South Bank, and I'm pretty sure there's one in around the South Bank area, Fed in Square Melbourne. In Melbourne. But they're not playing all games, mainly the big ones. Yeah.
8: There's more teams this year too. It's a bit different. I think there's more teams. They've done something a bit different, and they've sort of spread across. Oh, is it Mexico and America and Canada and all that sort of stuff? But I've got the fever now. Now that you've described it and the sound and at night to an activation somewhere and having some food, I've got it. I think you've painted the picture nicely there. Brenda.
9: I have given you the FIFA fever, Pat.
8: Yes, that's right. I was waiting for this. I was waiting for you to come on and give me the FIFA fever. Exactly. Brenda in Venus Bay. Hello, Brenda.
20: Good morning, Pat and Olympia. Actually, I keep thinking of different points. Initially, I was going to say, listening to Justine, I love going to cemeteries. You get such a feel of history for a place, particularly some of the really old ones.
8: Yes.
20: But other than that, getting on to the soccer, I would disregard New Zealand. So New Zealand, those Kiwis, they punch above their weight with a lot of things.
8: True, they do too.
20: You never know, Olympia. Small country. Yeah, you never know. And my son actually went to the World Cup in Russia.
8: Russia?
20: 4 years ago, eight years ago.
8: It was 8 years, I think.
20: And he loved it. All I could say to him was, don't get on a plane in Russia. They don't. Having listened to DJ and, of course, Tony Moclair, apparently Russian airlines don't have a great reputation.
8: Yeah, that's right. Like
20: but
8: Rain
20: I
8: Man.
20: He went on a couple but mostly he went by train between the different cities and had a ball and said he absolutely loved it. The people were wonderful, regardless of what you think of the government and the regime there. Yeah, he said, you know, the people that he met and dealt with, and there was an Australian contingent that went over that he was travelling with.
8: Yep.
20: But, you do get the fever, no doubt.
8: Yeah, you do. Yeah. Thank you, Brenda. It's a bonding element that Brenda's describing when her son went to Russia and these activations, Olympia. Yeah, you sort of, it's a way of, you know, meeting people in, a safe space or where the trust is there because you're all supporting the sport and it's all fun. You get to meet people as you go.
9: Yeah, I love the fact that Brenda's got so much hope in New Zealand.
8: But she's right, they punch above their weight, the New Zealanders.
9: Yes.
8: Small population. They're pretty good.
9: We like this. So, yes, I took a photo of my little sweep thing, little piece of paper with there, and I took a photo of it and put it up on Instagram and I said, do you think I have a chance? And the overwhelming answer that I got was no. But no, we're turning it around. And Brenda's on it to it too.
8: Hi, Pat and Olympia. Football's coming home, says Dave. He's happy. Texting through.
9: Yes. Is that Dave from Cannon Hill?
8: It might be. I've just got Dave. Because it normally says Dave from Cannon Hill.
9: Might be another Dave. But I know that Dave from Cannon Hill is a big Premier League fan, yes.
8: And big listener to 4BC. Thank you, Dave.
9: Absolutely.
8: Good on you. And, of course, this program. And Sue is in Queensland and Sue's phoned through Olympia. Hi there, Sue.
21: Hi, Sue. Hi there. How are you going? Olympia, I don't know whether you've been to cemeteries and, in Sydney, the best one I've ever been to is, have you ever been to Waverley Cemetery?
9: No. Waverley Cemetery, no.
21: It's got the ocean views. I mean, pity they're all deceased. They've got the best views overlooks Bondi Beach. And there's but it's interesting because there's buried there is Henry Lawson, Dorothea McKellar, all these famous people, cricketers, and So it's just wonderful. If you love history, it's well worth a trip to go there.
8: Oh, wow.
1: Actually, Sue, I have been there. That is the one you walk past when you're doing the Bondi to Bronte walk. And, yes, I have walked through there. Yeah, beautiful spot. Yeah, so much history, so much. And it's, I think it gives you kind of like, they're kind of seen as a bit of an eerie sort of place. Yeah. But, you know, it's a beautiful spot and trying to kind of spend some time and, yeah, I think that what Justine described as well, it's really a really beautiful thing. I'd like to see that happen at more and more cemeteries around.
8: That's right.
1: Around the place, yeah.
8: It's peaceful and you think about your life
1: and
8: all that stuff.
1: A lantern.
8: Yeah, that's right. And overlooking the beach. It'd be gorgeous. There you go. Mm-hmm. So you have been there, Olympia. It triggered the memory for you.
1: Yeah, I have been to that one, yeah.
8: Okay, well, 133693 to continue the conversation. Olympia, you have a wonderful weekend. We love your segment here, and we can check you out on Instagram, so we will see you on Instagram, and you enjoy the weekend and the week, and we'll see you back here next Saturday at this very time in this very place.
1: Have a great weekend, Pat, and to everyone listening, and yes, catch you next weekend.
8: Olympia Krotowski, Brisbane event host and MC, and on 4BC, and here on weekends, Olympia's segment, Welcome to the Weekend. We're back after this.
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8: Saturday morning, keep it right here on this radio network for World Cup updates across the World Cup event. Just as a bit of a setup, just the pointing towards the big day for us, the Socceroos day three of the World Cup. The Socceroos will hit the pitch to take on Turkey in Vancouver. That'll be Sunday at about 2 p.m. And Brazil begins its campaign against Morocco in one of the glamour clashes of the opening round. So just to give you a bit of a taste of this exciting event, the World Cup is here, and we'll keep you up to date right here on this radio network across all the stations on the Tapped Media Network. Helen is on the line. Hi, Helen.
0: Hello, Pat. I just want to let everybody know what's on at nil. But let's step away from Melbourne for a moment and Adelaide and all the cities and come on up the highway and visit some country towns. We've got cemetery walks here at Neil. We've got a beautiful cemetery that we're very proud of. And Yvonne Gladys, our local lady here, takes people on a very historical walk right through. But look, I just want to make mention that today, the Neil Historical Society, tomorrow, Sunday, the Neil Historical Society at 1:30 in McPherson Street, will have a guest speaker, J.R. Reefers, a local retired farmer and past councillor, will speak about the progress an update of our historical society, because there's a lot going on in that old shire building where the shire office used to be many, many years ago, way back when our forefathers were the leaders of the town. And also there will be a cuppa. Now that's 1:30 tomorrow. And tonight, I believe there's a Neil District Sports Committee Tiger Ball on at 7 o'clock at the Neil Memorial Community Centre. So there you are, girls. All the young lasses will be frocking up and looking great. Not sure if there's a red carpet. There may be. But there's a huge golfing week at Surviston. That's up just near on the border of Victoria and South Australia until tomorrow. And from a Caniva Golf Week, from Wednesday 17th until the 21st, and it's huge this golfing week. Now, there's a Cancer Wellness Expo Day Thursday on the 18th at 9:45 until 2:15 at Dimboola. Kat Clark is a well-known chef and teacher, and she's putting on a luncheon with talks on nutrition and mental health, gentle exercise, hydro plant workshop, and pub choir. There's a pub choir called Uplifting, and they will be there too. And the Newell Lawana Community Shop, where everybody stops off for their cakes and their sponges and all their beautiful goodies, homemade and things, is closed for the week from the 22nd until the 27th due to renovations. And I believe Warwick Nabil's playing at Newell, the football. But do you know, Pat, I believe that soccer is soccer. It's not football. It's soccer. Because in Victoria, why confuse it? We have the only football match, and that's played at Melbourne and all around Victoria country towns. It's football.
8: Yeah,
0: that's what we've got to think of.
8: You've convinced me. Olympia said the same thing, so maybe soccer's the way to go. During the World Cup, you could probably get away with it calling it football. No, is it a bit too fancy? Yes, but soccer and football, it is a bit confusing. Thank you, Helen. Another wonderful report from Helen for Neil and surrounding areas. Now, some weather today for the 13th of June. Around the nation. In Broome, a sunny day and 31 degrees. In Perth, becoming cloudy and 18 degrees today. Right now it's 6. In Adelaide, rain and 18 degrees. Currently 18 degrees for Adelaide. Melbourne, the rain increasing with a max of 17 degrees. Melbourne currently on 17. In Hobart, showers and the wind easing. 17 degrees for Hobart. Right now it's 18 degrees, the current temp. In Albury-Wodonga, rainy day and 16. Canberra, some fog in the morning, then the showers increasing across the day. 16 is the top today for Canberra. Right now it's 2.2 degrees. In Wollongong, a partly cloudy day and 21 degrees for Wollongong. Sydney, partly cloudy, 22. Right now it's 15. In Brisbane, a shower or two and 24 degrees for Brisbane. Right now, a balmy 16 degrees for Brisbane. Townsville, mostly sunny, 28. Cairns, a shower or two, 26 degrees. Darwin, sunny and 33. And Alice Springs, a mostly sunny day and 28 degrees. There you go. There's your national weather for Saturday the 13th of June. And for your chance to win now, to Shake It Off Saturday, 133693, reaching for the prize list, thanks to Pestrol. Everybody goes in the running for the premium electric fly swatter. Very handy to have, especially when it gets warm and those mozzies are out. So this is a zapper. It's bigger, it's stronger, it's better. The electric bug swatter from Pestrol is your prize. But what do you need to shake off? What's on your mind that you want to just get off your chest before you get into the day and the weekend? 133693. Is it an observation? Is it something getting up your nose that you need to just vent? 133693. Time to shake it off. What's on your mind? 133693. You'll go in the running for the prize after this.
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8: It's as simple as that. What's on your mind? What's getting up your nose or agitating you or something you need to share? And use this radio program to talk to the nation. 133693. What do you need to shake off? And everyone goes in the running for this prize thanks to pestrol.com.au. Rob's in Melbourne. Hey, Rob.
15: Morning, Pat, mate. This soccer football debacle.
1: I mean, soccer is the true football. Now think about it. It's a game played with your foot, and there's a ball. And if you touch it with your hands, you get penalised. As opposed to other sports where you run with the ball in your hands, then kick it.
8: Yes, it's the pure name. To use football, you're using the traditional and the pure name for what we call soccer. I'd agree with that, yes?
1: That's correct. So, yeah, that's why Shakespeare.
8: All right, and can you get away with calling it football during the World Cup or forever? Just call it football.
1: It's got to be called football.
8: Yeah, I guess if you're talking about the Socceroos playing football, that's a bit of a clue as to what's going on. Okay, thank you, Rob. We'll put you in the running for the prize. Sandy's on the line. Hello, Sandy.
2: Yeah, morning, Pat. Talking about cemeteries, we've got a lovely cemetery here at Warwick Nabil. It's right on the edge of town. I go down there probably about 2 kilometres on my gopher, and my shake is when you get there, there's no toilet.
8: Oh, okay. Cemeteries normally have a loo somewhere, don't they?
2: But not ours, unfortunately.
8: No. Yeah, no, all the, I'm the same. I like to know all the coffee and tea I drink across the day. I like to know where they are. Thank you, Sandy. Robin is here. Hi, Robin.
9: Hi, Pat. How are you?
8: I'm good, Robin.
9: That's good to hear. I have a very funny story. When we were on holiday in Thailand in 2007, we had two of our sons with us, and they suggested they might like to go to the soccer. And my husband and I had obviously no idea how to go about this. And we were in a cab and the driver must have heard us talking about it. And he said, oh, I'd be happy to take them to the soccer. And we looked at each other. We don't know you. Who are you? Sort of thing. But he had a very honest face and he was a very pleasant man. He left us with his mobile number. So we came back to the apartment and talked to the boys about it.
8: Yeah.
9: And they said, yes, well, depending on what time the flight is, maybe he can take us. We can watch a certain part of the soccer and be in the atmosphere. And then we'll meet him outside and he can drive us to the airport. So they did. So they were sitting in Thailand watching the soccer, texting my son back in Black Rock and making comments about the game.
8: I see. What happened there? So they got in the taxi and he's taken to the soccer in Thailand. Yeah.
9: Yep. Yeah. So they picked our two sons up. Oh, this lovely driver.
8: Yeah.
9: He picked our two sons up and my husband sort of gave him a stern look and you take care of my boys, sort of thing.
8: Yeah.
9: And he drove them to the soccer.
8: Yeah.
9: And then at a designated time, they were to text him and his taxi was waiting outside the stadium.
8: Right.
9: So they jumped in the taxi and then he brought them to Bangkok Airport and off we went back to Melbourne.
8: Okay, but was the flight booked? Like, okay, so he looked after you. Okay, oh, that's nice. He became your private guy. You had his number. Oh, that sounds good, Robin. Oh, there you go. Maybe you should keep his number handy if you're going to Thailand. He sounds like the sort of guy you'd want to know. John's on the line. Hi, John. G'day, John in New South Wales.
15: Yeah, I'm General Rick. Barunnell in New South Wales.
8: G'day, John. What's on your mind?
15: I was going to add in my mind about the previous caller.
8: Yeah.
15: Not the last one about soccer, but the other one about the football.
8: Mm-hmm.
15: And that's what I've experienced or prefer to, as I'm not a soccer fan, I'm an Ivy Girls fan.
8: Right. And what do you call it, soccer or football?
15: I call it soccer, but then I heard in the radio years ago that it's, like the other bloke said, it's the only game that plays by the foot.
8: Yeah, okay. We were getting text messages, same thing. Yeah. Bruno's just texted through. Pat, how can it be called football when there is more handballing than kicking? Well, that's right. We're calling it football, but there's, it's in the hands more than connecting with your feet when it comes to AFL and the NRL. Okay, John, thank you. Graham's also in Sydney. Hi, Graham.
16: Good morning. The thing I've got to get shake off, got him, a mate's son, and we're at his home, and I said, can you just pass me my Cobra? And he's looked at me and just said, what's in a Cobra?
8: Right.
16: And this young kid, he's grown up in Sydney, he's actually an electrician, he just did not know what an Cobra was. And then I said, do you know what a swag is? No, I don't know what a swag is. And I'm just going, you know, where's a young kid, Aussie bloke, should know these things. This is culture. Mm. And it's just became so frustrating for me that we're losing that little bit of identity. Doesn't even know what an akubra or a swag.
8: He's a city boy. He sounds like a city boy that's maybe not... sounds like you might have been, well, you're older, and Akubra is a brand, isn't it? I wonder if they're still around. I guess you don't know what you don't know. He knows now. Graeme, you've told him, and he knows now. Denise, John, Alan, Justine and Joe will talk to you after this break.
17: 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Chris Bowen, who's in Germany right now, joining forces with the UN's top climate official to spruik renewables. The Prime Minister should be ordering him home. Mr. Bowen claims that moving to renewables will protect our economy from global shocks, but in the real world, rushing into these unreliable energy sources before our grid is ready is exactly what has made Australia so vulnerable.
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2: Saturday morning on Australia Overnight. Welcome to a brand new day, the 13th of June. I'm Pat Panetta and Denise is on the line. Hi, Denise.
3: Good morning, Pat. How are you?
2: I'm good, Denise.
3: Yeah. I'd like to shake off two things.
2: Yes? Tell me.
3: Old age.
2: Right. Don't we all?
3: And matter.
2: And what's in the second one?
3: Matter. Unreliable matter.
2: Matter.
3: Zuckerberg's business.
2: Oh, yeah, Zuckerberg. Yeah, that's right. Earlier, that's right. For those just joining us, Meta, Instagram and Facebook was down when we started at midnight and we sort of did some investigating. It's not clear as to what happened, but, yeah, we're thinking maybe it was the World Cup. Maybe there's a lot of pressure on the platforms where it just sort of didn't like the amount of people sort of using it at the same time. Who knows? But, yeah, Meta earlier on just didn't work for a little while. John is in Balmain. Hi, John.
4: Hi. Apparently soccer was always called soccer until the 1960s. Now, I'm wondering, when did rugby league and rugby union start to be called football?
2: Yeah, right. Okay, soccer was always called soccer to the 1960s and flipped over to football. Are you sure of that? Because it seems sort of like the natural name to call soccer football because you use your feet. Well, there you go. I guess it's about being confusing. So if you're talking about football here, are you talking about the AFL, NRL? Are you talking about soccer? Alan's on the line. Hi, Alan.
5: Good morning. How are we?
2: I'm good, Alan. What's up?
5: I'd like to shake off on the 27th of last month. I had open heart surgery, a 3 bypass, and an L replacement in the Elford. And at the moment, I'm laying in the Rosebud Hospital waiting for breakfast on recovery. And I'd just like to thank everybody.
2: Oh, good on you, mate. Rosebud Hospital, open heart surgery, waiting for breakfast. Good man. And all those beautiful people who looked after you. Thank you, Alan. Joe's in Victoria. Hi, Joe.
6: Good morning, Pat. Thank you for taking my call. I'd like to shake off this, what's going on about soccer and football. It's the world game is football. 80 to 90% play by foot. Aussie rules, 40 to 60% play by foot. So make your own decision there, Pat.
2: Oh, yeah.
6: Educate these people and tell them the world game is football.
2: Well, there you go. I guess if you look at it logically and you're sort of getting the maths out and you're saying, well, how many times you use the foot in soccer, you'd do it more than, of course, you would with AFL or NRL. Justine's in Baldwin. Quickly for me, Justine, before we hit the break, tell me.
7: Good morning, Pat. In my boys' bathroom, there is ants and they're blaming it on the housekeeper, who is Justine. How can my boys have ants in their bathroom in winter? That have little ski suits on. That's one of them. One of them must have lollies in his pockets or something.
2: It's the sugar. They're sniffing
7: it out. So they said the housekeeper needs to be sacked.
2: Oh, well, see how they go without mum looking after them. They'll struggle, that's for sure. It's 4 to 6 and 4 to 4 in Perth after this.
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2: As we head to news, a Joe in Victoria who phoned about football being football, not soccer, 133693. Joe, congratulations, you're a winner of the Pestrol Prize for the Shake It Off Saturday. Joe in Victoria, phone Ethan, 133693. You called about football being football and not soccer. That's the Saturday morning edition of Australia Overnight. Thank you for listening. Thank you to Ethan, young Ethan in the booth there, pressing all the buttons and putting us to air across the nation. I'll be back tomorrow, so have a great day. And remember, no regrets, bye.
18: This news thanks to the energy people.

0: to the self-exclusion register in 2023. National sports editor Neil Breen says the NRL first learned of Klein's problem in 2019.
1: And they decided it was a personal issue because it didn't involve rugby league betting. And so the integrity unit speaks to him in 2019, and he's spoken to again closer to the time that he shut his accounts and he put himself on the gambling register. In those 4 years, wasn't the NRL worried about it?
0: The NRL says it took steps to ensure there were no breaches of league rules or policies and maintains Klein's gambling did not impact his job as a match official. In other news, Australia's domestic violence crisis has deepened, with new figures revealing a 63% increase of women at risk of murder. Chief Executive Annabelle Daniel says latest data from women's community shelters has found more than a dozen women are escaping violence every night.
2: When they come to our shelters, they'll often leave with absolutely nothing. They might have come to us from a police station where they've been there with their kids after she's been assaulted or somebody's been threatened. They might come from the local hospital and it's not safe for them to go home.
0: Closer to home, eligible ACT community organisations are being invited to apply for grants of up to $10,000 thanks to the Australia Post Community Grants Program. The program supports grassroots projects that strengthen mental well-being and help bring communities together. Nikki Tracy, General Manager at Australia Post, says last year two ACT organisations were part of the 88 national projects funded.
3: Last year, the Community Grants Program supported two local organisations in the Australian Capital Territory, awarding a combined $15,000.
0: Next year, the Canberra Museum and Gallery is putting on an exhibition showcasing the iconic Sydney and Melbourne buildings, and they need the community's help. The two buildings turn 100 next year and have long been a staple of Canberra's identity. Curator Vanessa Roth says they want to hear from a range of people.
4: So what we were looking for are people that own businesses, worked in businesses or shopped in the buildings to let us know if they would like to come and do an oral history with us or send in some written memories or lend artefacts or photographs for our exhibition.
0: And singing superstar billionaire Taylor Swift has made history by becoming the youngest woman to be inducted into the Songwriters Hall of Fame. The 36-year-old gave an emotional 21-minute speech at the New York ceremony in which she tearfully thanked her family, who uprooted from Pennsylvania to Nashville when she was 14 to allow her to hone her craft.
5: Sports update.
0: The Dolphins' record-winning streak has continued in round 15. Andrew Lucas reports.
6: The Dolphins have won six games in a row for the first time in their history, belting the Roosters 48-10 at Suncorp Stadium. 12 players missed the match due to origin duty, but the Dolphins were a class above in front of over 20,000 fans. The home side led 36-0 before the Roosters finally got on the board 60 minutes into the contest. It finished 8-2 as the Dolphins moved into the top four.
0: In the Super Rugby semi-finals, a win for the Chiefs over the Crusaders, 49-12. In AFL, Geelong defeated the Suns, 105-60. And at the World Cup, Bosnia and Herzegovina is winning 1-0 against Canada at halftime. USA and Paraguay are today's other game. That's the latest from the Capital Radio Newsroom.
7: 2CC weather. Alexander Watson Insulation. Canberra's cold. Your house doesn't have to be.
0: Patches of morning fog, then cloudy with a chance of showers this evening. Top of 16 today. Partly cloudy with morning showers tomorrow. Light winds reaching 16 degrees. Cloudy and a slight chance of showers to start the week on Monday, 15 degrees. Then cloud clearing and sunny afternoon on Tuesday, 17 degrees. Right now it's 2 in Franklin, 2 in Manuka and 0 degrees in Woden.
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0: 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It's Stephen Senaty Empo this week on 2CC.
1: G'day Canberra. Between now and 7 o'clock, we'll revisit some of the highlights from this week's breakfast show. ACT Treasurer Chris Steele handed down his budget on Wednesday. We got reactions from the Property Council's Ashley Berry, Greg Harford from the Canberra Business Chamber and former Opposition Leader Leanne Casley. That's all coming up here on Stephen Senaty Empo this week.
2: We're talking Canberra.
1: Time to get a reaction to yesterday's budget from the Executive Director for the ACT and Capital Region at the Property Council of Australia, Ashley Berry. Ashley, good morning.
3: Good morning, Stephen.
1: Look, I supposedly this has been a massive win for first home buyers with the abolition of stamp duty for all first home buyers, up to $1,020,000. And I don't know which actuary came up with that figure and not just a round million, but how many first home buyers can afford to buy a property more than $1 million anyway?
3: Well, probably not too many, but it is a great announcement for housing because it's not just first home owners that are benefiting from these stamp duty changes. So that's obviously the headline, that there's no stamp duty for first home owners. What we're probably more excited about from a property council perspective is the extension of the stamp duty exemptions
1: right.
3: to new homes. And so there's, you know, the legislation before yesterday said that you could only get stamp duty exemptions if you're buying off the plan. And that means you've got to buy, you've got to exchange your contract before the units plan is registered. So before the building is complete.
1: Yeah.
3: And so the key is now that extends to even when it's complete, even when you've got your unit's title, you're now no longer paying stamp duty. And that's pretty huge, to be honest, because we've got about 2,500 apartments that are currently complete, brand new, but sitting on the market, unable to be sold because there's a building, you know, almost complete or half complete down the road that you don't have to pay stamp duty on, but the brand new completed building you're paying stamp duty on, and that can be anywhere up to, you know, $30,000 or $40,000. So that really makes a difference, and we're seeing this sort of accumulation of stock on the market because of that. The other key point with these stamp duty changes is it will apply to all of the missing middle once it's unit titled. So that's probably a big win, to be fair, because now it will mean that if you're doing a missing middle development, and let's just say for argument's sake, you're doing four townhouses in an existing suburb in Canberra, when you go to sell those, the people buying them won't have to pay stamp duty. And so that hopefully should be another incentive for missing middle. But that's what I'm focusing on, because I think that's where it will actually have more of an impact rather than the headline of no stamp duty for first home buyers, which is significant, but how much of that will actually change, because how much of that people are paying over $1 million, I'm not sure.
1: The other missing middle bit is the halving of the lease variation charge, which is something that I've lost count of how many times you and I have talked about it, but it still proves that the government just doesn't get development. I mean, halving it, so that makes it on average, what, about $20,000 per dwelling?
3: Yeah, it'll be about $23,000 minimum per dwelling. And listen, it's one of those things that I looked at it and I thought my initial reaction was 50% is not enough. I was hoping, you know, for 100%, obviously, but maybe closer to 75. The challenge is that, you know, firstly, who's going to pay for all of this? And we can talk about the biggest losers as part of this budget in a moment. But it's around, you're still adding $23,000 minimum onto the cost of every single dwelling. And ultimately, the people that are paying that are the home buyers, are the people that are actually buying these places. And so it's better than nothing.
1: Well, there's your stamp duty discount gone.
3: Well, yeah, I mean, we were looking at that yesterday as part of the lockup. The problem with that is actually getting a project to stack up in the first place is where the LVC is the biggest problem. Mm. Because, you know, as a developer, whether you're a small developer making these decisions, small builder, or whether you're the big end of town, you've got to look at, does something actually stack up on paper? Can I get finance for it? And that's where your LBC comes into it. Stamp duty's on the other end, but, you know, they don't necessarily offset each other or anything like that, because you've got to have the cash up front with your LBC. It's good. We're happy with it, but would we have been happy with more? Absolutely. My message to the government, both yesterday and what it will continue to be, is you need to be prepared to make this LBC reduction more if it's not working. If 50% is not enough and we're not getting the uptick in missing middle, then you need to be, you know, brave enough to say, actually, we got that figure wrong. It needs to be 75% or it needs to be more, and we'll keep an eye on that.
1: It's the mentality and the message that it sends, though, particularly when you listen to the language of the Treasurer, is we want you to build missing middle homes, but don't you dare do it, because we will punish you if you do.
3: Taxes everywhere. We've seen fees go up for, you know, things like applying for your certificate of occupancy. Like, there's things that have gone up, absolutely, which, you know, probably don't get highlighted because they're in the fine print of the, you know, big budget outlook papers. But that's a concern. The people that are making these missing middle decisions aren't the so-called big end of town. There'll be decisions being made around kitchen tables about, well, does this actually work? Yeah. Does it make sense? Do we want to take the risks, or is it actually better to just continue to sit on our, you know, 4 or 5 big bedroom home on a quarter or half an acre and not do anything because the market's just too uncertain? That's what we need to be looking at.
1: There were some announcements around public housing that concern me. I mean, $364 million for the public housing pipeline program. Whenever I see the word pipeline, it says to me nothing's actually going to happen. We're just going to pretend that it's going to happen somewhere down the track.
3: I'm hoping that's not the case, but it's $364 million for 450 homes. And what that probably highlights to me the most is we need to get more efficient at building not just our public homes. We need to be more efficient at building all of our homes, but particularly with our public homes. You know, that means we're spending $800,000 plus on each home. And yes, I understand there's admin and there's processes that need to happen with all of that, but I think we should be able to be more efficient than spending, you know, $800,000 or $900,000 on each public home. I think that there's got to be a way that we can build at scale and not just reduce the overall cost, but get more for our money. You know, surely there's an efficient way that we can not just be building 450, but we can be building 600, because there's a wait list.
1: Well, but the problem is we're 1,000 dwellings down on what we were a decade ago. So 450 doesn't even go halfway to filling the, well, it's not the shortfall, because we know there's about 3,000 people on emergency waiting lists, but even to get back to where we were 10 years ago. The other thing is maintenance on the dilapidated places that have been sitting empty for God knows how long.
3: Speaking to some of the representatives from the community sector yesterday, that was one of the big things for them that they were excited to see in the budget, that there's actually money, you know, put to the maintenance. But we need to be seeing this far more regularly, because if you actually do the maintenance before things, you know, get to be a problem, you are going to be spending far less than when you need to go in and fix some, you know, what we know, and we've seen reports in the media, some pretty systemic issues.
1: Yeah, no two ways about that. The sting in the tail, of course, of all of this is our rates are going up, and if you're a business owner, well, you cop it in the neck once again.
3: Yeah, speaking to some of my members, you know, if you're a business owner who owns property, employs people, and you do work for ACT government, then you're probably not feeling so great this morning, and that's you know, probably being kind. Commercial rates are up 8% on average. Payroll tax is going up, and we knew that before the budget, but it still doesn't make it any easier to take in that from the 1st of July, you know, more people will be paying payroll tax here in the ACT, but also then the infrastructure budget has been reduced. So the commercial rates part for me, is the challenge as to, you know, at what point do we recognise that we can't just keep taxing commercial property as a way to funding everything, because it's not just the landlords that are paying, you know, this amount. And I understand there's probably not a lot of votes or sympathy in commercial landlords, so they're the easy target, but they shouldn't be, because most of those rates ultimately are passed on to the business owners,
1: yep,
3: who are in those buildings. And they're small, medium businesses around here in Canberra who are employing locals, and if they're looking at their balance sheet today and going, how on earth am I going to, you know, sustain the rates increase, sustain payroll tax, and I might not be getting as much work as what I thought, then they're going to be making some tough decisions. So it's a challenge, and I'm really worried, you know, particularly about our businesses in Civic and the city that just haven't had any relief for quite some time. So that's going to be my focus moving forward.
1: It's a lack of understanding of business for mine. Ash, before I let you go, how's your fundraising going for the CEO Sleepout? We're a week out today.
3: We are. I think it's going to be a wet night too, which will make it interesting. As a group, I'm part of the Women Building Change team. I haven't checked it in the last 24 hours, but I think we've just ticked over $300,000 as a group, which is absolutely incredible in this economic climate. We were a bit worried to start with, to be fair, but the community has just, you know, really gotten behind the group again. So there's about 35, 36 of us all banding together to make that fundraising just that little bit easier. So a big thank you to everyone who has donated, and let's keep going, because, you know, homelessness, particularly here in Canberra, is not improving, unfortunately. It's only getting worse. So we need to do everything we can.
1: Good on you, Ash. We'll catch up again soon.
3: Thanks, Stephen.
1: Ashley Berry from the Property Council.
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1: To get further reaction to the ACT budget, we're now joined by the CEO of the Canberra Business Chamber, Greg Harford. G'day, Greg.
6: Good morning, Stephen.
1: A lot of people talking about it being a great budget for health and for housing, but for business, not a great a result at all.
6: No, I mean, I think there's not a lot in it for business is the reality, Stephen. And look, there's certainly, to give them some credit, some good stuff that was announced around housing in particular. But what we are seeing is a sort of a progressive increase in the tax imposition on businesses right across the territory. Payroll tax, while no changes were announced yesterday, the revenue from changes that were announced last year is an extra $151 million or thereabouts. The total tax take is increasing by about 10% in an era where inflation's obviously running at about 4.2. So we're seeing the government taking more out of the business and indeed household sectors to undertake its activities.
1: When I talk to small businesses, and the problem is at the moment they're caught between the wedge of the territory government and the federal government, but, you know, they talk about their energy prices going up, electricity, gas is going up, their rents are going up, their rates are going up, their staffing costs are going up. They now have got to deal with this portable long service leave scheme. Why is the message not getting through to government in your view?
6: Look, we're working pretty hard to talk to both levels of government and let them know about how challenging things are. And you're right. I mean, the problem is there's all these costs coming down the track at businesses at once from both the territory and the federal government. And they make it harder and harder to run a sustainable business here in the ACT. And we're letting ministers know that at every possible opportunity. But I think there is perhaps just not quite a realisation at a government level that small businesses really are under huge pressure, and that's creating a whole range of challenges. But it does impact the sustainability of these firms in the long run.
1: Even, Greg, we spoke earlier about the changes to stamp duty and registration costs on motor vehicles. And, you know, when you talk about putting a higher impost on higher-emitting vehicles, you're dealing mostly with more vulnerable Canberrans. But this hits tradies and small business owners right in the neck, because the Treasurer says, well, you've got a choice, but if you're in the trades, you don't.
6: That's right. There's not a lot of practical choices to using a diesel ute, essentially, at the moment. There's products available internationally, as I understand it, but they're not necessarily here in Australia. So that's right. I mean, these are just cost increases, effectively, that will hit business, and ultimately they'll be passed on to consumers.
1: Greg, good to talk to you. Well, I wish it was better news, but I appreciate your time.
6: Thanks very much.
1: All the best. Greg Harford, the CEO of the Canberra Business Chamber.
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1: Well, I'm still waiting for the opposition to actually comment on any of the budget measures, whether the ones that were leaked last week or from last night's speech. They haven't, so I thought we'd go to the former opposition leader, now the independent member for Yerribee, Leanne Cassilly. Leanne, good morning.
11: Good morning, Stephen.
1: You have responded to the budget.
11: Yes.
1: In general terms, what are your thoughts?
11: It's pretty dire. We knew it was bad last year. It's just worse. We've got higher taxes. We've had now a deficit for 15 years and the debt is stacking up. So what we're looking at is $836 million, the interest cost, which means that's basically every dollar that Canberra household pay in rates is now servicing Labor debt. I don't know whether anyone's looked at the figures yet, but if you're in Forest or any of those inner suburbs, you're looking at a 13% increase on your rates. I know Amaroo's around 9%. And we just heard from James and the impact that the little initiatives are having on Canberrans in what we know is a cost of living crisis still is going to hit us hard.
1: Even the good bits, or let's be fair and call them the good bits, have a sting in the tail. I mean, we're talking about the abolition of stamp duty for first home buyers. Well, they already get that up to $1 million. How many first home buyers can afford to buy a home over $1 million?
11: Correct. It is good for downsizers, though, and that's a statement I put out yesterday. But what we know is that years ago, we were building somewhere around 1,400 to 1,600 houses a year. I believe they're releasing 173 blocks of land. I'll have to just confirm those figures, but it does mean it's making it harder for Canberrans to have a standalone home. Yet we've got a missing middle issue that people are going to be buying townhouses and units, but we don't know what that breakdown is. So at the moment, it's looking as though they're pushing us all in a direction. As you say, we've given you a choice, but it's as long as you choose what we tell you to.
1: But even, and that's the thing with them, let's talk, and I hate the term missing middle, but let's call it what the government calls it. So the government desperately wants people to build missing middle homes, so dual occupancies, for lack of a better way of putting it. The prohibitive factor of that is the lease variation charge, which has now been reduced to $23,000 per dwelling. That still makes it unviable for most people to do it.
11: And that's what we hear from people. They did talk about this a lot. It's a modest change, and I just don't think it goes far enough. You know, we're now on a par with Greater London and New York when we're talking about housing affordability.
1: Wow.
11: And who knew we'd ever get there? But look, for Yerribee, can I talk about that for a minute?
1: Yeah,
11: it's
1: sure.
11: It's a bit of a mixed bag. They've committed $120 million for a second college, which is excellent. My daughter went to Gungahlin College years ago. It was full then, so I'm really excited for that. Stormwater upgrades in Hall, I've been working on that with the crew out there in Hall for a long time, so we're happy about that. However, don't know whether you heard the emergency services building, the facility and the new health facility for Casey, that has now been delayed. So what that means, what's that police station in Gungahlin, we're going to still have that cramped scenario in there, and it's just simply not good enough. And it's these are the things that I'll continue to fight for, but it's a pretty dire situation that we're in. As I say, it was bad last year and it's just looking worse this year.
12: But up until last week, we're being told that we're on track to get back to surplus. Well, now that's even further away than it's ever been.
11: Yeah, the Treasurer said that yesterday in his budget speech. It's looking to track for next year, but I think there's been deficits, as I said, 15 years straight, and that helps the debt grow, and the government does have a spending problem. There's things that they're not cutting back on, and we know that things that desperately need money, city services, all of that sort of stuff, seem to just be constantly going without.
12: I read this as a budget dressed up, a bad news dressed up as good. I get the impression here that Andrew Barr's not going to last till the next election, and Chris Steele's being set up as his successor here.
11: Oh, look, there's so much speculation about that. I've asked Andrew Barr in Question Time. He did confirm that he will be around until the end of the term. So I don't have good gossip people around me, Stephen. I just get in and do the job and speculate.
12: I got a press release through from your former party this morning saying that they're going to team up with the Greens to censure Yvette Berry because apparently she's been failing in her role as education and what's the other portfolio she's got?
11: Education
12: and housing.
11: Yeah, that's right.
12: Did we only just find out now that she's been failing at this?
11: No. Well, look, there's been reports come out, recommendations. They've said, yes, okay, well, thanks for the recommendations. We'll get on board. I think this is seems to be a Canberra Liberals Greens motion standing up for unions, which I find quite surprising because they are demanding more money and they're trying to hold Yvette over a barrel. But, you know, the Liberals can't have it both ways. So I think that it's a bit of a... We've talked about this often. We did no censure motions or no cons while I was Leader of the Opposition because I do think they're a political stunt.
12: Well, they are, yeah.
11: So I just think this is something that a credible opposition should rethink.
12: What about a week into your new role as an independent now? How's it going?
11: Yeah, it's great. First sitting day yesterday, so it was... It's a whole new world. There are different ways to get things done in the Assembly now, and it doesn't mean that it's just the Liberals and the Greens can do something together. They actually need to talk to the crossbench and, I said in my speech yesterday morning that I want the best outcomes for Yerribee. I want to make sure we are focused on housing, cost of living and those values that I've fought for my entire time in politics. And if anyone across the floor wants to talk to me about those things and wants my vote, then my door is open.
12: Look, the one thing I've said all the time is that, you know, and you used to get upset with me when I said it, but the ACT Assembly is a glorified council. And if you treat it like local government, everybody should be able to work together to get the right outcomes.
11: We all want good outcomes for Canberra. We want it to be a flourishing city. I want my kids to be able to afford to buy a home, and I know that I am not alone in that, Stephen.
12: No doubt about that. Leanne, good to talk to you this morning.
11: Thanks.
12: Leanne Cassilly, the independent member for Yerribee.
13: Smoking while pregnant can increase the risk of our kids being sick after they are born. 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
14: When I was pregnant with my 3 borais, I smoked, and I wish that I didn't. When you smoke, your borais smoke too.
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19: A max of 16 degrees in Canberra today, patchy fog to start the morning, then showers this evening. From the Capital Radio Newsroom, good morning. I'm James Wybrow. The National Rugby League is facing scrutiny after it emerged a top referee continued to officiate matches while facing a significant gambling addiction. A Sydney Morning Herald investigation has found Ashley Klein lost $400,000 betting on horses and greyhound races before signing up to the self-exclusion register in 2023. National Sports editor Neil Breen says the NRL first learned of Klein's problem in 2019.
20: And they decided it was a personal issue because it didn't involve rugby league betting. And so the integrity unit speaks to him in 2019, and he's spoken to again closer to the time that he shut his accounts and he put himself on the gambling register. In those 4 years, wasn't the NRL worried about it?
19: The NRL says it took steps to ensure there were no breaches of league rules or policies and maintains Klein's gambling did not impact his job as a match official. In other news, Australia's domestic violence crisis has deepened, with new figures revealing a 63% increase of women at risk of murder. Chief Executive Annabelle Daniel says latest data from women's community shelters has found more than a dozen women are escaping violence every night.
21: When they come to our shelters, they'll often leave with absolutely nothing. They might have come to us from a police station where they've been there with their kid after she's been assaulted or somebody's been threatened. They might come from the local hospital and it's not safe for them to go home.
19: Closer to home, eligible ACT community organisations are being invited to apply for grants of up to $10,000 thanks to the Australia Post Community Grants Program. The program supports grassroots projects that strengthen mental well-being and help bring communities together. Nikki Tracy, General Manager at Australia Post, says last year two ACT organisations were part of the 88 national projects funded.
22: Last year, the Community Grants Program supported two local organisations in the Australian Capital Territory, awarding a combined $15,000.
19: Next year, the Canberra Museum and Gallery is putting on an exhibition showcasing the iconic Sydney and Melbourne buildings, and they need the community's help. The two buildings turn 100 next year and have long been a staple of Canberra's identity. Curator Vanessa Roth says they want to hear from a range of people.
23: So what we were looking for are people that own businesses, worked in businesses or shopped in the buildings to let us know if they would like to come and do an oral history with us or send in some written memories or lend artefacts or photographs for our exhibition.
19: And singing superstar billionaire Taylor Swift has made history by becoming the youngest woman to be inducted into the Songwriters Hall of Fame. The 36-year-old gave an emotional 21-minute speech at the New York ceremony in which she tearfully thanked her family, who uprooted from Pennsylvania to Nashville when she was 14 to allow her to hone her craft.
24: Sports update.
19: The Dolphins' record-winning streak has continued in round 15. Andrew Lucas reports.
25: The Dolphins have won six games in a row for the first time in their history, belting the Roosters 48-10 at Suncorp Stadium. 12 players missed the match due to origin duty, but the Dolphins were a class above in front of over 20,000 fans. The home side led 36-0 before the Roosters finally got on the board 60 minutes into the contest. It finished 8-2 as the Dolphins moved into the top four.
19: In the Super Rugby semi-finals, a win for the Chiefs over the Crusaders, 49-12. In AFL, Geelong defeated the Suns, 105-60. And at the World Cup, Bosnia and Herzegovina is winning 1-0 against Canada at halftime. USA and Paraguay are today's other game. That's the latest from the Capital Radio Newsroom.
18: 2CC weather. Alexander Watson Insulation. Canberra's cold. Your house doesn't have to be.
19: Patches of morning fog, then cloudy with a chance of showers this evening. Top of 16 today. Partly cloudy with morning showers tomorrow. Light winds reaching 16 degrees. Cloudy and a slight chance of showers to start the week on Monday, 15 degrees. Then cloud clearing and sunny afternoon on Tuesday, 17 degrees. Right now it's 2 in Franklin, 2 in Manuka and 0 degrees in Woden.
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12: Good morning, Canberra. Between now and 7 o'clock, we'll continue to look back on some of the best bits from this week's breakfast show. Aerial culling of the Brumbies has begun again in Kosciuszko National Park. We spoke to former Monero MP Peter Cochran and Jenny Cole from the Mbungo South Brumby Sanctuary about humane alternatives to the New South Wales government's methods. That's all coming up here on Stephen Sinatiempo this week.
2: We're talking
12: that I rail against governments who put ideology ahead of good practice every time. And with regards to the Brumbies and the Kosciuszko National Park, that's exactly what the New South Wales government is doing. Now, you know my view on this, that I think feral animals are feral animals, and I don't hold that same romantic view of the Brumbies that a lot of people do. But having said that, if you're going to cull these Brumbies, and everybody agrees that there needs to be some management of these wild horses in the park, it's got to be done in a humane manner, and it's got to be done in an organised manner, and it's going to be got to be done based on information that is real. Now, we're led to believe that aerial culling of the Brumbies is about to begin again today, and you've got to ask the question, why? Because the amount of culling that's been done, now, we're told that over 6,000 horses have been removed via this aerial culling. Scientists, but let's face it, it's the Invasive Species Council, who represents nobody, say that this is helping the ecosystem begin to recover. But what about the cruelty to the animals? Now, there's a couple of problems here that I have with this. Is firstly, I don't care how good a shot you are, you're not executing these horses on a first shot from a helicopter. Most of them are dying in agony. Their carcasses are being left strewn throughout the park, which is then providing food sources for wild dogs and wild pigs, which we're led to believe need to be culled as well. We know they need to be culled. And what about the water quality? With the runoff into waterways that these Brumby carcasses are causing. Now, there are alternatives here. Now, I've often said, because people say, oh, what about the man from Snowy River? Well, the man from Snowy was rounding up the Brumbies and taking him out of the park. And as I've said time and time again, if you could just tap Tom Burlinson on the shoulder and say, get on your horse, son, it'll be all well and good. But there are groups out there that can rehome these Brumbies, and they've actually approached the government to try and do this and have been completely ignored. One man that's been across this since the very beginning is the former member for Monero and the proprietor of Cochrane Horse Treks, Peter Cochrane. Peter, good morning.
3: Good morning, Stephen.
12: Have I summarised that well enough?
3: You're right on the mark, mate. No, you summarised very well. And, of course, the legislation that was brought forward by John Barilaro some years ago, 2018, was, in fact, designed, the whole thing was constructed so that the management of the horses would be undertaken in a humane and acceptable way to the general public, and there was no resistance from the horse riders or, you know, the regular people of the Snowy Mountains. They all accepted that the numbers had to be reduced, and you have to remember that the reason that the numbers rose to the extent that they did was the fact that the National Parks and Wildlife Service made it illegal for locals to go and catch horses. So they used to keep the numbers down, and everybody knew the numbers had to be kept to an acceptable level, and they were entertainment for the local young people to go up there, traditional thing to go up there and catch horses and bring them home and rehome them. And so the management practices were in place well before the National Parks and Wildlife Service made that decision to stop the local culling process. And what was introduced then was a practice of trapping, and progress was made well. The locals accepted the trapping process and wanted a management plan in place, which they did. So they stacked the management plan and the management groups they put together and came up with decisions then that were at odds with the locals. In addition to that, Stephen, the information that's been coming through from the Invasive Species Council and the so-called scientists has been falsified. It's just barefaced lying. And the fact is that what you can see now is, if looking back at the records, and Penny Sharp has to admit that she was fed false information, and whether she gets some sort of gratification out of seeing carcasses on the ground and fowls being eaten by dogs and all of these barbaric things you've just described, if she gets some excitement out of that, well, that's something she needs to explain. But what she does need to explain is how they use so much ammunition to shoot those horses from the air, how they spent $8 million on shooting the number of horses they claimed, which was also falsified. I mean, this whole damn thing leads a major judicial inquiry at two levels. One is the bureaucracy who's allowed this to happen, and secondly, at the parliamentary level, where the minister has accepted information which was patently false. And everybody knows it was false. And the horse numbers they're claiming there now, it's just blatantly false.
2: Yeah.
3: And they're being led. There's just so many lies been told about this, Steve. It is unbelievable. And the locals know it. And the other thing that I'd mention is the mental health of the people of the mountains who have an emotional, spiritual attachment to these horses, and along with all of those people, young people who have ridden through the mountains and seen the horses there, and ridden and read the various publications of the Silver Brumby and other things, there is an emotional attachment to these horses which can't be described, and it's hurting, and the people are hurting, and they're going to go and do it again, and this is not only causing a great deal of grief for the locals. It's internationally embarrassing because this is the same image we portrayed to the world in the opening of the Olympic Games. As I've said to you on this program before, you know, we exposed ourselves to the world as being horse lovers, as people that were proud of our cultural history, our spiritual history in the mountains. And what do? We're going to go and shoot the horses. It's barbaric, Steve. There's no other word to describe it.
12: Peter, there's a couple of things. I watched an interview on Sky News last night with a woman that runs one of these rehoming operations, and there's four of them apparently who have now come together. And my concern was always that they didn't have the capacity to rehome that many horses, but there's four organisations that want to do it. But when it comes to the population figures, my understanding is that a horse can only effectively, a mare can only have a foal once a year, but these numbers would suggest that the stallions and foals themselves are having babies. And I know that we're allowed to do that these days, but you know.
3: And multiple births, Stephen. I mean, the calculation of the figures that they've given us, and Penny Sharp has accepted this. The other thing I'd say is, where the hell is Steve Bond? I mean, these lies are being told about the people in the mountains themselves. And you know, he has not stepped up once to defend his constituency, and I find that gutless. I mean, where the hell is Steve Bond? I mean, we don't see him out in the electorate anywhere. He's obviously totally consumed by his ministerial responsibilities. And we need representation. There is no representation in Monero at the moment, none in the state electorate. He's just not there. He's vacated his job.
12: I've raised it with him a couple of times, Peter, and his view is that he supports the aerial culling. And when I said to him, but what about these carcasses being left, you know, to provide food sources for other feral animals? He says, oh, no, not an issue. How can it not be?
3: Well, it's simply because he's never been up and seen it. I mean, he's never in his electorate. Where the hell is he? And that's the question everybody else is asking now. Where's Steve Wan? He hasn't been seen or heard of for ages. So it's about time that he started to take on his responsibilities as a local member and represented all the people. And when I was local member, even when the Greenies were protesting against the logging in the South East Forest, I was down there, and I used to interview them, and I'd take their point on board, and I'd represent them to Tim Moore, whoever the minister was at the time. And this bloke has the same responsibilities. It's a responsibility of being a local member to represent all of your constituents, not just those constituents who happen to be the ones who hand out on polling day, hand you out of votes. This bloke has neglected his electorate, and he needs to be taken account. And I can tell you, One Nation I know for sure is going to stand a good candidate at the next election against him. And this bloke is in trouble, serious trouble.
12: Peter, you lead treks through Cochrane Horse Treks, that's what you do. You lead people on horseback through the park. How do you avoid these carcasses when you're taking people through? Because I imagine you don't want your tourists having to watch all of this.
3: Well, we had to move our operations out of the northern end of the park almost entirely, Stephen, simply because of two things. One is the carcasses that were left lying in the, as you correctly said, in the waterways, which, by the way, is the waterways that feed the water into Canberra's water supply. But that was an appalling thing for people to have to see. So in my conscience, I couldn't allow people to go up there and my staff to go up there and have to witness the carnage that was lying on the ground up there. And the stench of it in the early days when they first shot the horse, it was unbearable. So we just stopped going up there and we've moved most of our operations now onto the western side of the mountains down into the Murray Valley into Camp Cove and Tom Grogan area. And we ride out of our own valley into private property and into the mountains. But what, it's changed our entire modus operandi. We simply had to move out. I couldn't bear the look of them. And, you know, I've seen a fair bit of some rough things in my life. You know, as a Vietnam vet, I saw things that most people would never want to see in their lifetime. And now with these horses lying up there, still there, the skeletons are still there, still lying in the creek beds. And, you know, it's very difficult for me. You know, I'll be 82 in January, Stephen. I've grown up with these horses, and it's a very strong emotional attachment. I don't hide that. I don't hide that for a moment. And nor do any of the others. And the kids that have grown up, as I said, reading these books and this fantasy, as you might describe it, it's not only a fantasy, it's real. These horses are tangible. They're there. You can see them. You can touch them. And as the rehomers are doing, they can love them. They get them in and they look after them. What the hell is wrong with these people? Want to shoot them? And it's just... It just almost totally inhumane. You can't understand that the depravity that we see up there now, which the human race is accepting. I can't believe the people of Canberra, whose water supply is affected, are not saying something about, where the hell are you, Canberra? You know, where are the people in Bredbow and other places, Cooma, who are also in this predicament where they're drinking the water off the carcasses, for goodness sake. You know, what's wrong with them? Get off your bums and start saying something about it. Get on to Steve One and see if you can wake him up and get him out of bed.
12: Peter, good to talk to you this morning.
3: You too, Steve.
12: Peter Cochrane. Yes, good on you, mate. The former member for Monero and proprietor of Cochrane Horse Treks. It's extraordinary, isn't it?
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12: The aerial culling of Brumbies in the Kosciuszko National Park. Well, we're led to believe it's begun again, but these things always seem to be so secretive, which I find is incredibly dangerous. But regardless of what your thoughts on the Brumbies are, whether they need to be culled or whatever, surely we can all agree that if it's going to be done, it's got to be done in a humane way. And having helicopters buzzing over the park, shooting these poor horses from a distance and leaving them to die in agony, particularly pregnant mares, it just isn't the way to go about this. Now, there are alternatives. Now, I've often said that it's not as simple as getting Tom Burlinson on the back of his mountain pony to round up the Brumbies and bring them to market. Well, maybe it is. Because the Umbungo South Wild Brumby Sanctuary has proposed an alternative plan to the New South Wales government, and they've largely been ignored. Jenny Cole is from Umbungo South and joins us now. Jenny, good morning.
6: Good morning, Stephen.
12: Is it as simple as just getting, a Clancy the Overflow on the back of his horse to round them up with a bullwhip?
6: Look, no, it's not. And I think that's the image that some people have, is that we can just go in and muster horses. The reality is quite different and it's quite a formalised process. So there are currently 4 approved rehomers for Kosciuszko National Park. In the past, there were more than 20. So this is a shrunken group now, but there are 4 of us working on this space. Between us all, we can each put in a request form to National Park to say how many horses we think we can take at a given time, how many stallions, how many mares with foals, etc. But we have to do that blind. We have no idea if there's trapping going to be, when there's trapping going to be, and where. So we put in this blind request form. Parks eventually do some trapping. We never know where that's going to happen. And then we get a call to say that they have horses for us. They make the decision who gets the horses. Sometimes they split mobs, which is something we find really challenging. And if the rehomers are not able to take them, there's only one destination for them and it's not alive.
12: Yeah.
6: And then everything else is on us. We have to pay for everything, trucking them, quarantining, vetting, finding them homes. It's all something that's funded by the rehomers themselves and not a cent from government.
12: But am I right in saying that we're not even sending these horses to the glue factory, to use an old term? We're just literally letting them die out in the park and leaving the carcasses there where wild dogs and wild pigs, which are far more damaging, now have a ready food source.
6: Look, for the aerial culling or ground shooting, there are some horses based on their own standard operating procedure that are removed if they're in a waterway. But according to that procedure, the majority of the rest of them, you're completely right, are left to rot in the sun. And obviously that provides a buffet for anything out there that wants to eat it.
12: Absolutely extraordinary. So explain to us now, correct me if I'm wrong, your sanctuary's just under 100 about 100 hectares, is that right?
6: Oh, a bit bigger than that. We're on 2,500 acres.
12: Right, okay. Sorry, I was doing some research last night and trying to compare hectares to acres has always been beyond me.
6: Yeah.
12: But
6: about 1,000 hectares.
12: So,
6: yeah.
12: So how many horses can you manage, and what do you do with them?
6: So we are both a sanctuary and an approved rehomer at Umbango South, and all of the rehomers have slightly different models. We currently have 64. Brumbies on site and with requests into parks to be able to take a few more. And essentially what we do is when we get horses in, we make the decision whether or not we think they're suitable for domestic rehoming or whether or not they're horses that stay on sanctuary. And those ones will be either ones that are not suitable, are too traumatised, or they're a family group that we want to keep together with their stallion.
12: Okay, so how do you go about rounding the Brumbies up? I mean, what's the process of getting them out of the park?
6: So we don't round them up. No one rounds them up. Okay. It's a passive trapping process. So park sets traps and baits them in the park, and then over a period of time, horses start getting used to going in for molasses and feed that's in there, and then essentially they close the gate, and then from there they take them to the holding yards where we then are required to go and collect them.
12: So Jenny, why don't we send experienced stockmen in to muster these horses?
6: I know this is a fantastic part of our history and it captures the imagination, all of us. I grew up on the Man from Snowy River as well. I believe that historically that practice was stopped in the 80s because of animal welfare concerns, horses being injured during that time, people mustering being injured as well. So I believe that the current process of passive trapping and then to rehoming is about as good as you can get when it comes to a humane way to remove them.
12: So I was watching, I saw you interviewed on Peter Credlin's program on Sky News the other night, and you mentioned that you have put an alternative proposal to the New South Wales government. You've largely been ignored. What is that proposal?
6: So the rehomers, all four of us, plus the Australian Brumbie Alliance, have together put a proposal to the minister. We put that proposal about 3.5 weeks ago to the minister. It's been sent to her and her team at least 5 times. We've communicated with them and other parts of government. So the proposal is quite simple. We've asked for a pause on any shooting of wild horses, especially in the retention zones, and they're the zones where they're supposed to be protected and supposed to be retained a certain number there for their heritage value. So we've asked for an immediate pause to then sit down and create a genuinely co-designed approach rather than a tokenistic one Brumbie advocate on an advisory panel. We've asked for a truly co-designed approach. And then we'd like them to actually, allocate some of the kill budget that they've allocated and fund the capacity building of rehoming and sanctuaries so that we can receive more horses out of the park and provide long-term support. So we're asking the government for the first time ever to genuinely fund the alternative to killing them instead of spending millions and millions year on year in killing them.
12: When you rehome a Brumby, how difficult is it to get a wild horse to a state where it can be used for some other purpose, whether it be for you know, pony clubs or whatever? I mean, I'm sure there's a bunch of different things that, you know, these horses can do, but I imagine it's not a simple process to get them from where they are when you remove them from the park to wherever they go next.
6: Look, certainly if you believe the kill advocates, there are a bunch of feral animals that are wild and dangerous, and the reality is very, very different from that. We've taken in, as I said, a large number of horses so far, and without exception, they are the most resilient, the most strangely trusting and beautiful horses I think I've ever seen in my life. And so we spend about 4 to 6 weeks in that initial trust building, rehab, settling in period. By the end of that time, we're usually able to go in the yards with these horses and we're able to pat them sometimes and do those things. If you're planning to domestically rehome them, then the process is to get them used to having a halter on and get them used to being led and having their feet picked up. And that process can take between 2 and 6 weeks, depending on the horse. After that, then usually they go to a home that is an experienced home that can continue their training, whatever that might be.
12: Jenny, my uncle used to break horses for a living, and I never asked him about it before he passed away. But is it any different to the process of, you know, breaking any other horse domestically?
6: We hate that term, but I know what you mean. Yeah. So in terms of training a horse under saddle, which I think is what you're talking about, No, from my understanding, it's not. I don't do that myself, but my understanding is that it's not different. And in fact, in many cases, because they're so quiet, it's actually an easier process. And they make fantastic kids' horses. They make, depending on the horse, some of them go on to show jumping and other kind of dressage and other kind of things, camp drafting and so on.
12: Because most of these horses are descended from the Whalers, which were, you know, obviously horses that work significantly, particularly in military service. But apart from the inhumane slaughter of these beautiful animals, the biggest contention seems to be how many of these things there actually are. Why is it so difficult to get a number that everyone can agree on?
6: And that's the million-dollar question, isn't it? Look, I think one of the challenges is that there's so many different methodologies and so much opacity in some ways around how this count is done. The government had peer reviewers spending weeks and weeks reviewing their numbers and providing feedback. There are academics that come up with completely different results, and I think that's the biggest challenge, is coming up with as accurate as possible a number as you can that everyone can stand behind, and that's what we don't have right now. I know you had Lisa Caldwell on a while ago, and she's really smart on this stuff, so I'm sure she gave some really good insight too.
12: Well, even as simple as, you know, I mean, we know that the gestation period from a mare is about 11 months, so the numbers would suggest that the stallions, the foals and all of them are having babies on a daily basis almost. They're just, you know, I mean, it just seems ridiculous. Jenny, keep up the fight. We'll keep talking about it here. We talk to Peter Cochran fairly regularly, and he's in the park on an almost daily basis, so he sees what's happening here. But it's extraordinary that we've got a progressive government in New South Wales that doesn't seem to want to look after these animals. Jenny, really good to talk to you this morning. Thanks for your time.
6: Thank you very much.
12: Jenny Cole is from the Umbungo South Wild Brumby Sanctuary.
1: 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It's a time when emotions run high and decisions can feel overwhelming. 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
2: A max of 16 degrees in Canberra today, high chance of showers this evening. From the Capital Radio Newsroom, good morning, I'm James Wybrow. Mediators in Pakistan claim the final text of a peace deal between the United States and Iran has been agreed upon by both sides. Iranian officials say peace has never been closer, despite a brief exchange of military fire earlier this week. The tentative agreement is expected to be signed in the coming days and

0: An enclosure of two wings at the Goulburn Correctional Centre. It comes as the New South Wales government looks to close the centre, which has been a major local employer for generations. Prison Officers Vocational Branch Goulburn Chair Mick Holmes says majority of positions are custodial ones.
1: As a custodial position is the guys and girls in uniform, the guys and girls that actually manage the inmates, make sure they're safe, make sure they don't escape, and keep them sort of contained and manage the security of the jail. So on top of that, we've also got about 40 casual positions as well.
0: SpaceX has made history on Wall Street, soaring past a $2 trillion valuation on its first day of trading on the NASDAQ. The company's $75 billion float is officially the largest IPO in global history, beating the previous record held by Saudi Aramco. Now tipped to become the world's first trillionaire, founder Elon Musk says he could never have predicted the scale of his company's success.
2: I give SpaceX less than a 10% chance of succeeding at all. In fact, I told people this. I said, look, we're probably going to fail, but, you know, we should give it a try, because if we don't, we will never be a truly space-faring civilization.
0: And pressure is mounting on the NRL over its management of internal gambling risks. It follows disclosures high-profile referee Ashley Klein was kept on the field for years despite the administration knowing he lost over $400,000 in race betting. While the NRL maintains no rules were breached, advocates say the code's entire gambling policy for staff should be overhauled.
3: The latest finance report.
0: The Dow Jones is up 353 points this morning at 51,202. Gold is selling at $4,214 an ounce, and one Australian dollar is buying 70.48 US cents.
3: Sports update.
0: The Canberra Brave will be looking for another win this weekend when they take on the Adelaide Adrenaline twice in South Australia. The local side aren't performing as well as years prior, sitting at second last on the ladder with 4 wins and 6 losses. Puck drop will be at 4:45, while Sunday's game will begin at 4:15. In the NRL, the Dolphins have won 6 games in a row for the first time in the club's history, with a 48-10 demolition of the Roosters at Suncorp Stadium. The home side leading 36-0 at the 60th minute before Sydney could finally take their first points. Roosters coach Trent Robinson says he's not worried about whether or not his team's in sync.
4: I felt like the spirit was really high. You could see how hard they were working for each other. But I did expect more out of some of the leaders out there, just to control those moments a bit better.
0: That's the latest from the Capital Radio newsroom.
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6: Good morning, I'm Pete Davidson with the latest Canberra traffic. It's foggy this morning throughout parts of the capital, including Gungahlin, Majuro, Fishwick, and by Lake Burley Griffin around the interchange and Arboretum. Yeah, well, watch out for the kangaroos that have been reported Hopetown Circuit near Alexandrina Drive. And if you're headed to the snow, lucky you, alpine conditions in the Snowy Mountains and Kosciuszko National Park affecting Alpine Way, Kosciuszko Road, and Snowy Mountains Highway. My Way Plus concessions expire June 30, except for ACT seniors. 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If you see anything on the roads, call 1300 545 082.
5: 2CC weather. Alexander Watson Insulation. Canberra's cold. Your house doesn't have to be.
0: Patches of morning fog, then cloudy with a chance of showers this evening, top of 16 today. Partly cloudy with morning showers tomorrow, light winds reaching 16 degrees. Cloudy and a slight chance of showers to start the week on Monday, 15 degrees. Then cloud clearing and sunny afternoon on Tuesday, 17 degrees. Right now it's 1 in Girralang, 1 in Watson and 0 degrees in Monash.
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4: It's Saturday morning, now get out of bed. Come on now, you're sleepy head. Rise and shine, now do what I said. We're going to the nursery.
5: Yes, it's Saturday morning. It's the 13th of June. Great to be with you and great to be with Pauline Cairnduff. Good morning, our garden guru.
6: Good morning there, Rod. How are you?
5: I'm all right.
6: I am set.
5: No, you're not.
6: I am. I am. Look at it. It's a beautiful morning.
5: Foggy.
6: Foggy here, not on the way up the highway.
5: I copped a bit on the Glenlock interchange.
6: Yeah.
5: That was about an hour and a half ago.
6: Yeah, it had left there. And it wasn't really until I turned off onto the slip road to come onto...
5: Bellenden.
6: Well, before that, you know, just this little slip road down here onto the...
5: Bellenden.
6: Highway.
5: Yeah. You get off the highway and you come into Bellenden Road.
6: Yeah, but I get off the parkway before that to go on the Barton.
5: You do too.
6: I do.
5: You do.
6: I am right.
5: I'm used to you sleeping my soundest about that time, so I don't really notice.
6: No, just there. That's exactly the spot that all of a sudden you couldn't see the taillights in front of you.
5: And, of course, if you look out the window here, out the side, out the back... If it's going to be foggy anywhere, it'll be foggy here.
6: It is. Yep. It is. It's a real little fog hollow, isn't it?
5: Yeah, it's just the right topographical area for it.
6: Yeah.
5: All right. How's your week?
6: Yes, okay. Yes. Survived it.
5: What did you do in the garden? Because I did bugger all.
6: Well, I, as you know, was battling with a horrible viral cold and have managed to battle with that all week. So it really is nasty, the little bug that's going around at the moment.
5: Yeah, touch wood, I've been fairly okay.
6: Well,
5: touch wood.
6: Normally I can duck and weave these things, but this one's been nasty. So I was quite happy not to be outside. I did go down to the plot at one stage and do a little bit, but was very, very glad to come home and go prostrate on the couch again.
5: So we had a bit of rain, though,
6: We had
5: good.
6: Rain, which was lovely. And that, well, when you're not well, that's nice because you don't have the guilts about not being out there amongst things. But no, there's plenty to do in the garden, but it's just all those lovely leaves are nice and moist and crying to be swept up and put into the compost.
5: Yeah. We'd like some calls, by the way. 6255 1206 is our telephone number. Or you could send us something to the website, 2cc.net.au, if you want to show us a photo. And click on the feedback icon, we'll pick it up from there. Weather-wise, it is foggy this morning in patches around the place. And as I said, mostly around the Glenlock interchange between the other side and this side. What do we got? Foggy today, showers later in the day. We could get some more rain later, probably this evening. 16 out top today. Showers easing tomorrow with 16 again, 7 degrees overnight, which isn't too hard to take. It's a bit chilly this morning. It's 1.8 degrees right now. Tomorrow, cloudy with 50... Sorry, Monday. I'm used to saying... I'm used to being here Sunday, not Saturday. Okay, cloudy on Monday, 15. Tuesday and Wednesday, cloudy or partly cloudy and around about 17. And Thursday, more showers coming in with 16 and showers easing the next day with 14 degrees. The overnights aren't too bad, 4 to 6 degrees overnight. It's not too bad. Which reminds me, my lady is waiting for the frost.
6: Is she?
5: Yeah, I don't know why. I do know why. I'm sort of...
6: There was one the other morning.
5: Yeah, but it's only a light one. She wants a severe frost so that she can look after, you know, the dahlias will die off.
6: Oh, right, okay.
5: And then the hydrangeas will die off.
6: Oh, you don't have to worry about the hydrangeas. You can get stuck into those, whether it's frost or not. It's not going to hurt the hydrangeas. That's not going to make any difference as far as their flowering is concerned.
5: I wonder if she's listening. I hope so. She's waiting for the frost.
6: Well, yeah. Now, interestingly, it looks like we're in for a few more warmer nights. Our nights seem to be...
5: Milder.
6: Yeah, but we did get a frost the other morning, without a doubt.
5: Yeah, I had a look at it. It wasn't much. It was pretty... Well, I guess it varied, depending where you are.
6: See, I'm in a frost hollow again. Yeah. I'm a bit like, I don't get the fog, but I get the frost. It's one of the first things that pops up.
5: It was cold, I know that. Very cool. And the days have been cold too. Yesterday
6: was gorgeous.
5: I think it got up to about 19 degrees.
6: It was beautiful yesterday afternoon.
5: But during the day when it was raining and chilly.
6: It was damp and...
5: Damp and miserable.
6: Yep.
5: Yeah. Okay, I've got nothing else to report.
6: Haven't you?
5: No. We've got a guest coming up at about 7:45.
6: We do. And we're going to be talking to Ariana from Seed Savers. We haven't had Ariana for a while. Mm-hmm. So she's going to just update us on where Seed Savers are at the moment. We like to talk to her about once a month if we can, because saving seeds is not only good fun, it makes common sense.
5: Yeah, I've been promising myself to get out there.
6: Yeah.
5: I've never have.
6: Yep, okay. So she'll tell you today where you can go and at what time and...
5: People often tell me where to go.
6: Yeah, I know. And I might too before the end of the day.
5: I'm sure you will. You've got 2 days to do it.
6: I've got 2 days to do, working with you and Josh for 2 days. Yeah. What a lucky, lucky person.
5: You are indeed. So who we talked to? Ariana McVeigh.
6: Yes, and she is from Seed Savers.
5: Right.
6: So this is another wonderful volunteer organisation that have sprung up, and they put in enormous amount of hours, and they love saving seeds, they love saving heritage seeds, but they like saving all sorts of seeds. So that they can be replanted. And there's more and more research saying that if you replant the seeds that you grow in your garden year after year, they become, if you like, acclimatized to our area and are better. And that is good. Yeah.
5: Okay.
6: So rather than, and a lot of seeds, I think you and I've talked to you before about this, Rod, a lot of seeds are actually imported into Australia.
5: Yes. Yeah.
6: The packets we get are basically imported. There are a few places that you can buy them and exchange them, and that's what Seed Savers do.
5: Mm-hmm.
6: They have a...
5: These are pretty well local seeds, aren't they?
6: Yeah, they're local.
5: To this environment.
6: To this environment. Mm. So they're things that have grown here and are becoming used to being in Canberra, if you like.
5: Acclimatised.
6: They genetically change a little bit just to deal with the conditions here.
5: Mm. We've got Monica on the line. G'day, Monica.
7: Good morning to you, Bud.
6: Hello. Long time since I've talked to you, Monica.
7: I know, we're well.
5: A little bit of Monica in my life. Do you ever get that song?
7: Well, you know, we're big travellers, Pauline. So anyway, we're heading off again in about 3 weeks.
6: Yeah, okay. Can I ask where this time?
7: Somewhere warm.
6: Oh, good on you. Yeah.
5: Where are you going, Monica? Tell us.
7: Oh, I've got no idea yet. We get in our motorhome and we just go.
6: So you look at when you get to somewhere, you think, oh, it looks better up there. The weather looks more comfortable, so we'll go left or we'll go right.
5: I'm taking it she's going to go up the highway, not down the highway.
6: No.
7: We don't go on a highway.
5: Oh.
7: We go the back roads.
6: Okay. Your back roads, yeah. Okay.
7: Look, Pauline, we've got quite a few crepe myrtles.
6: Yes.
7: And we're going in about 3 weeks. Can we cut them back now?
6: Yeah, definitely. No problems at all, because they've finished their flowering, so they've got their seeds heads on, and that always looks a bit scruffy on crepe myrtles if you can get at them. So the way you treat crepe myrtles is ultimately you prune them to suit what you want them to do and the variety that you have put in. Now, there are crepe myrtles these days that go from almost a ground cover. They're not a flat ground cover. They'll be about less than a metre high, and they look charming in places too, particularly coming over walls, but right through to quite large trees eventually. So,
7: and we've kept ours quite manageable.
6: Right. So if you're going to do that, just cut them back now. And they're not going to do anything. They're just going to sit there quietly while you're away and mind their own business. And come spring, when you're back in the garden, away they'll shoot for you.
7: Excellent. That's great. So, all right, thank you very much.
6: That will keep you busy. For how many crepe myrtles do you have, Monica?
7: 1, 2, 3, 4, 5, 6, 7.
6: 7. Yep, that'll keep you out of mischief for a half a day, won't it?
7: Yes. Now, what about my roses?
6: Yes, and again, in 3 weeks' time, if you're back in for about 3 weeks, I'd be leaving.
7: No, we're not going for three weeks.
6: And then you're going for a considerable amount of time?
7: Probably for about 10 weeks.
6: Okay. Well, you're going to have to prune them before you get back. So, yes, you can get into your roses. I would be leaving them as long as I could before, yep, hoping again, like Rod's Anna is, hoping for a decent frost so that things get knocked back. So the thing is that the problem is, because we've had this rain, if you prune them now, they're going to shoot away. And the likelihood of that those shoots getting frosted are high.
7: Yep.
6: So hopefully we'll get a doozy of a frost before you go, and I'd be out the next day really getting stuck into them.
7: Right. Excellent.
5: Good on you.
7: Thank you very much.
5: Thanks, okay. Monica. Enjoy your time away. 10 weeks, that's a long time, but if you've got a motorhome, why not?
6: Way to go.
5: Okay, it's 7:18. We'll take a break, and then Elizabeth is joining us on the line straight after that.
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5: 21 minutes after 7 is the time. The Garden Gurus through until 9 o'clock with Pauline Cairnduff. Good morning, Elizabeth.
19: Good morning, Peter. How are you?
6: Good, thank you, Elizabeth.
5: We're great.
6: How can I help you this morning?
19: I think I've asked you before. I've got my compost heap that's just a pile of leaves and water and stuff.
6: Yeah.
19: That's used some very nice soils lately. I've put on pots and things.
6: Yeah.
19: I was wondering if pippins too mixed in, because I've got no cow manure or stuff. I haven't put any of that in it.
6: Yep.
5: Pigeon poo.
6: Pigeon poo. So are you getting pigeon poo from a you've got pigeon? Have you got kid? Do you have pigeons at home?
19: I have pet pigeons who land everywhere, so they do a lot of poop. So when I clean it up, I wondered if I could.
6: You definitely can. Now, pigeon poo is interesting because it's really packed full of nutrients. So it's got higher nitrogen than even chicken poo in it, and it's got plenty of phosphorus and plenty of potassium. But the problem is with that comes if you put it directly onto your soil or onto your plant, it will actually burn the plant.
5: I think Elizabeth wants to put it into her compost, don't you, Liz?
6: The best way to do it is to actually mix it with lots and lots of leaves. And so what I'd be doing would be, because obviously you're just going to find it in different areas. I thought you might have had a little hutch or something that you keep them in and would be cleaning it out. But if it's just odd ones, I'd be getting myself a container, putting some leaves in it and perhaps anything that's dry. And you've got plenty of leaves, but if you had, for instance, wood shavings, that'd be good too. And then I just drop the pigeon poo in that and let it break down. It takes about 6 months to break it down. Yeah. But when you then add that to your
5: soil,
6: you've got a really lovely, rich mix.
19: Good. And if I tore up some old newspapers?
6: Yeah, ideal. Yep. Yeah, so depending on how much, you know, your ratio will depend on, you know, I sort of think they don't do very big poos, so you unless they all nest in the one spot, you're going to be looking around to scrounge. So up to you how you do it, but just mix them together and let it all break down and you'll end up with a really good compost, very rich in nitrogen, phosphorus and potassium.
19: So sort of rake it in and mix it in with all the leaves and stuff.
6: Yes, that's right. Yeah. The other thing you can do also is you can make a liquid tea out of it.
19: Yep.
6: Once it's, again, it's got to be mature.
5: I think I'll stick to bushels.
6: I wasn't going to suggest you drank it, Rod.
5: Oh.
6: I was going to suggest you gave it to your plants to drink.
5: Okay.
6: But, yes, if you wanted to, once you've made up this little container of compost that's broken down, you can dilute that with water and then use that to water your plants.
19: Good on. Thank you.
6: Okay. So that's a great little project. May you have many pigeons visit, Elizabeth.
19: No, I need to get rid of the pigeons. Anyway.
5: Well, get the poo first, then get rid of them.
6: Well, there's always pigeon pie.
19: I've got a cat that's hanging around.
6: So. Ah, right. Okay.
19: The pigeons.
5: All righty. By the way, the avocados are beautiful. I didn't get one, but the other person in the house did.
19: That's good, because I've given a few more to a couple of other people.
5: Yeah, from all reports, they were delicious.
6: Now, remind me about your avocado, Elizabeth. Is this a self-sown one or one that you bought?
19: I didn't buy anything. I bought the house and the avocado tree was in
5: down the coast.
6: Oh, it's down the coast.
5: Mm-hmm.
6: Ah, I thought, here's a lucky lady. She's got some here growing here in Canberra.
19: Well, I have grown them from seed here, but then, you know, after a while, the frost gets to them. But they make good indoor plants when they're just growing.
6: And they're good fun to do, and it's a great project with kids to show how plants germinate and what have you. Yes, no reason not to do it. And people do grow them and then take them down the coast. We had a producer here once who had a whole, she brought in a whole tray of them, which she was nursing up here.
5: Who was that?
6: I can't remember her name. And then she was taking them down the coast to plant them. Yeah.
19: Would they just produce ordinary fruit after about 7 years or something?
6: Yes, yes, you've got to wait a while. Yeah, yeah.
19: Mm. I don't need another avocado.
6: No, one's plenty. Yeah, but
5: okay.
6: It's good.
5: Okay. All right, thanks, Elizabeth.
6: Happy pigeon poo hunting.
19: Yeah, I have one more question. What's the temperature? Do you know what the temperature is?
5: Right now? Right now?
19: Yep.
5: Yes, I can tell you on this side of town it's 1.8 degrees. It feels like 0.1 of a degree.
19: Thank you, because I missed the news.
5: Okay. Yeah, we can expect 15, 16 degrees today and a shower and some rain later in the day.
6: It's still time, Elizabeth, to make a cuppa and snuggle down with the paper while you listen to Rod and I.
19: No, I've got housework to do. Sorry.
6: Oh, have you? Oh, dear idea.
5: Well, that's one listener we lost. Okay. Good on you, Elizabeth. Okay, take care. 27 minutes after 7, we've got the news coming up and then we've got plenty more and hopefully more of your calls on 6255 1206. We're here till 9 o'clock with Pauline and we'd love to hear from you between now and then. Don't go away.
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7: A max of 16 degrees in Canberra today. High chance of showers this evening. From the Capital Radio Newsroom, good morning. I'm James Wybrow. Mediators in Pakistan claim the final text of a peace deal between the United States and Iran has been agreed upon by both sides. Iranian officials say peace has never been closer, despite a brief exchange of military fire earlier this week. The tentative agreement is expected to be signed in the coming days and includes terms to dismantle Tehran's nuclear program. Closer to home, the Save Big Splash group have welcomed the news that the park is now up for sale. Big Splash has hit the market with the slides intact and the existing Crown lease conditions attached to any future purchases. The group's Amelia Tatum says it provides a way forward.
8: And I think what this provides us now is a clear pathway to see what the future of Big Splash actually could look like now that we know it's for sale and we know that now is the right time for the right operator to come through and operate the site. I think that's absolutely fantastic.
7: In other news, just north of the ACT, nearly 200 jobs are on the chopping block due to the imminent closure of two wings at the Goulburn Correctional Centre. It comes as the New South Wales government looks to close the centre, which has been a major local employer for generations. Prison Officers Vocational Branch Goulburn Chair Mick Holmes says majority of positions are custodial ones.
9: As a custodial position is the guys and girls in uniform, the guys and girls that actually manage the inmates, make sure they're safe, make sure they don't escape, and keep them sort of contained and manage the security of the jail. So on top of that, we've also got about 40 casual positions as well.
7: SpaceX has made history on Wall Street, soaring past a $2 trillion valuation on its first day of trading on the NASDAQ. The company's $75 billion float is officially the largest IPO in global history, beating the previous record held by Saudi Aramco. Now tipped to become the world's first trillionaire, founder Elon Musk says he could never have predicted the scale of his company's success.
10: I give SpaceX less than a 10% chance of succeeding at all. In fact, I told people this. I said, look, we're probably going to fail, but, you know, we should give it a try, because if we don't, we will never be a truly space-faring civilization.
7: And pressure is mounting on the NRL over its management of internal gambling risks. It follows disclosures high-profile referee Ashley Klein was kept on the field for years, despite the administration knowing he lost over $400,000 in race betting. While the NRL maintains no rules were breached, advocates say the code's entire gambling policy for staff should be overhauled.
11: The latest finance report.
7: The Dow Jones is up 353 points this morning at 51,202. Gold is selling at $4,214 an ounce, and one Australian dollar is buying 70.48 US cents.
12: Sports update.
7: The Canberra Brave will be looking for another win this weekend when they take on the Adelaide Adrenaline twice in South Australia. The local side aren't performing as well as years prior, sitting at second last on the ladder with 4 wins and 6 losses. Puck drop will be at 4:45, while Sunday's game will begin at 4:15. In the NRL, the Dolphins have won 6 games in a row for the first time in the club's history, with a 48-10 demolition of the Roosters at Suncorp Stadium. The home side leading 36-0 at the 60th minute before Sydney could finally take their first points. Roosters coach Trent Robinson says he's not worried about whether or not his team's in sync.
13: I felt like the spirit was really high. You could see how hard they were working for each other. But I did expect more out of some of the leaders out there just to control those moments a bit better.
7: That's the latest from the Capital Radio newsroom.
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15: Good morning, I'm Pete Davidson with a look at the latest Canberra traffic. Thick fog this morning throughout parts of the capital, including Gungahlin, Dixon, Madura and Fishwick, by the lake around Lake Burley Griffin and the interchange in Arboretum. There's fog. Put your lights on, slow down, take it easy. Light rail works in the city have one northbound lane closed between Parksway off-ramp and Vernon Circle. One southbound lane is closed between Vernon Circle and Albert Street East. 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
14: 2CC weather. Alexander Watson Insulation. Canberra's cold. Your house doesn't have to be.
7: Patches of morning fog, then cloudy with a chance of showers this evening. Top of 16 today. Partly cloudy with morning showers tomorrow. Light winds reaching 16 degrees. Cloudy and a slight chance of showers to start the week on Monday, 15 degrees. Then cloud clearing and sunny afternoon on Tuesday, 17 degrees. Right now it's 1 in Girilang, 1 in Watson and 0 degrees in Monash.
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20: It's 23 minutes to 8 as we go into the next half hour of the Garden Gurus on a Saturday morning. It's the 13th of June, and we'd love to hear from you on 6255 1206 between now and 9 o'clock. Pauline Canduff is the Garden Guru, of course. And, of course, the other guru is Lynn Anderson. Good morning.
21: Oh, well, good morning, you two. I don't think I'm much of a guru.
20: Well, we can pass you off as one.
21: Oh, okay. That's lovely. Now, we've got some very exciting news, Rod.
20: Tell me.
21: We've got an information evening on Monday.
20: You have, I know.
21: At the Wesley Foyer, at you the have. Wesley Centre in Forest.
20: Correct.
21: Commencing at 7:30. And we have two very, very special people speaking.
20: Mm-hmm.
22: I think this is leading to something, right?
20: I know, I'm just trying to think.
22: I saw
20: the email the other day and I can't remember the details, so I can't gazumper.
21: Our guest speaker is Peter Charles from our Reptile Centre at Federation Square, and he's giving a talk on how he became fascinated by all reptiles and animals and things. Now, Peter's a bit like Graham. He can talk underwater, and he's terribly exciting. So, and we've never had anyone like that before. So everyone come for that. And then we'll have another special guest. The one, if she's not coughing.
20: I turned her mic off, but it was so loud it came through mine.
21: So poor Pauline, if she's well enough, is going to be quickly speaking on how we fertilise in winter.
22: Yes, it's only a short talk. I can promise you.
21: A short talk?
22: Yes.
21: No. Only a couple of minutes.
22: Yep. No more than 10, you told me, and I stick to that.
20: Do you take questions?
22: I do take questions. Yes. People want questions. Yes. Yeah.
21: Yes.
22: And perhaps I can ask Peter what he does with his reptile poo.
21: Yes. Well, that would be interesting.
22: Well, we've had one on pigeons this morning.
21: Yeah, I heard that.
22: I hadn't thought about that, and I just quickly looked up what the analysis is, and it's very, very high. It's very, very concentrated. I've never thought about reptile poo, so I might have to do a little bit of work so we can tie the two together, Lynn.
21: Yes. Well, I wonder what a crocodile does.
20: Well, I don't know, but I was thinking, you know, in Melbourne they're going to put up that statue of Daniel Andrews, and they're going to – it's costing an arm and a leg.
22: Mm.
20: Why the hell they want to honour him, I'd bugger if I know. But I, in this life, if there's an afterlife, if there's reincarnation, I want to come back. I want to come back as a pigeon and live in Melbourne.
21: I know. I know.
22: Get a poo on his head.
21: Yes. I can tell you that's what he wants to do. But
20: yep, you got that right.
22: I had a friend who used to walk around the lake very, very regularly, like every Saturday morning. And he noticed that Bob Menzies had pigeon poo on him, so he took a cloth and wiped it off because he thought it was just awful to see.
20: Disrespectful
22: to see. It didn't matter what leader it was. He was a very, you know, upright man. What leader it was, they shouldn't have pigeon poo on their head. The mistake he made, Lynn was telling his children.
20: Oh, dear.
22: You can imagine. Can't you imagine his children? So I think that's quite
21: funny.
22: I can imagine.
21: Yeah, it's very, very funny. Well, I have a lot of we have a bird that tries to get our little fish.
22: Yes, that would be a heron most likely, or a
21: heron, a heron. So that sits on my lady sitting down near the pond.
22: Oh, yes.
21: On the chair. So she's got this big white kind of white stripe. Yes. So they're very awful. So obviously they've caught a lot of those fish, and we say every year that fish, that bird will have to go, but it's still there.
22: They're still very beautiful and graceful, aren't they? And they do it so nicely when they fly down and grab a poor little carp and take it and bash it to bits before they eat it.
21: Well, that's lovely for this morning, Pauline. Thank you for that.
22: Okay. So I'm looking forward to talking to people about
20: Monday night at the Wesley Hall. What time does it start? So 7 o'clock?
21: 7:30. We have that little raffle, so bring a little something and put on the raffle table. And if people can bring a plate with preferably something on it, we can share that for supper. So that will be good.
22: Excellent.
21: We'll look forward to seeing you, Pauline. You get better.
22: Oh, yes, look, I'm fine. I'm feeling much better. I just said to Rod, I'm just grumpy. Not being well. Yeah.
21: No.
20: I can't tell the difference. She's always grumpy.
21: Now, John's going to ring Anna.
20: Oh, good. She'll be looking forward to that.
21: And tell her about because John's cut back his dahlias and he's even started digging. But we had a huge severe frost. John thinks it was about minus 5 or 6.
22: Yes, you said you'd had a deep, I think out your way it was very much more severe than it was out ours. I'd say that I had probably a minus 3, but for a very short time. So no, it didn't do much damage at all. Even the tree dahlias were knocked back, but nothing like they can be just cut to smithereens at minus 5, so it certainly wasn't a minus 5 out our way.
21: Yes.
22: So if people do need to go away, perhaps John would like to send through some information so that I can tell people, because a lot of people are heading off at the moment.
21: Yes.
22: And we've got the right, and they want to know what to do, now or later. So is there any reason why you can't knock your dahlias back a little bit earlier? I would think it wouldn't make that much difference, but I'd love to hear from Graham or John on that.
21: Yes, but I'll jump in there. I think they've got going now, so I think you can get going now.
22: I would have. If they were in my garden, they would have had their... Yes, they would have been cut back. They would have been... Yes.
20: Well, the thing is, we are going away in about 5 weeks and she wants to do it all before then. She wants to have that done and dusted.
21: Yes, and I think... So John will give her a little ring, but I do believe you can get going now.
22: Good, thank you.
20: Oh, she'd love to hear from him. She'd love to hear from him. She won't take advice from me, so... You know,
21: of course she will.
20: And with about my vast knowledge of dahlias,
21: You can say John said.
22: John said, yeah.
20: Good one.
21: All right.
20: All right, you have a good one.
21: See you tomorrow.
20: We'll catch you tomorrow. Bye. I look forward to that.
21: Bye.
20: It's coming up to 7:45. We'll take a break. And then we'll be talking to Ariana McVeigh. Ariana is from Seed Savers, and it's quite an interesting story. Don't go away.
0: Tonight, two big games of NRL from 5:30.
1: There
0: the Warriors take on the Sharks. Then the Eels clash with the Ravens.
1: He went up above them. Great play.
0: Thanks to Harvey Norman, Fishwick and Belconnen. Every kick.
1: Oh, that's great football.
0: Every tackle.
12: They're just overwhelming them at the moment.
0: Every try.
1: They have got another one before halftime.
0: The continuous call team.
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1: Turning it around. He's kicked the goal.
0: 2CC.
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20: Yeah, 12 minutes away from 8 o'clock. Just looking at the emails, we have got a couple here. We've got one from Tippy, and I think we can answer that straight off. Good morning. Lynn didn't say what group is meeting at the Wesley Centre on Monday. Well, it's always the Horticultural Society, isn't it?
22: Yes, it is.
20: Hang on, I'll give you a microphone. Yeah. So yeah, used to turning it off so you can cough.
22: Yeah.
20: It is the Horticultural Society, Tippy. And if so, can non-members go and or can I join on the night? Well, of course.
22: Both of those things, and you are most welcome to turn. And please make yourself known to either Lynn or I. We'll both be there. Love to meet you, Tippy. So do come along. It's a very open group and a very welcoming group. So you don't have to join straight away. You can come a couple of times just to see how you fit in. But I think...
20: Yeah, try before you buy.
22: Try before you buy. Yeah, yeah.
20: Okay.
22: Yeah, it's a very friendly group. So anybody who's interested...
20: They're beautiful people.
22: Yep. Mm. But do make yourself known. It's always nice to meet some of our listeners.
20: Yes, and we're on a spotter's fee, I think, aren't we?
22: We want to know how many listeners we've got. More than two.
20: Okay, we've got another email here. Can you see that one from Rosita?
22: No, I can't.
20: Good morning, dear Garden Gurus. That's nice. I'll be highly appreciated to please help me to identify these plants. The geranium look like it's always with plenty of green leaves, but never has given flowers. It's been there for a couple of years now. The other one, I've been taking a very good care of it since it was a very small, probably the size of one of my fingers, because I thought or believed it is eatable or edible.
22: Bay leaf.
20: Bay leaf, yeah.
22: Somebody told me not. Okay, well, Rosetta, I'm just going to have a... Nice to talk to you. We have met. And, yes, I will have a look at both of those and come back to you. Now, with your geranium, I would think perhaps it may perhaps need in a little bit of fertiliser come summer, but not now. So late autumn, we might talk about giving it some...
20: So the leaves look quite good.
22: The leaves do not look like bay leaves.
20: No.
22: No, I would say that is not a bay leaf.
20: It's a million bay
22: Please do not eat. Please do not eat. Now, what you can do is break that leaf in half, and a bay leaf's got a very, very distinctive smell, but that is certainly not a bay leaf. So we've worked that one out, Rosetta. And your geranium, yes, they do like... particularly that variety, do like a bit more fertiliser, but don't do it now because it's not going to work. But it will do it if you think about November.
20: Okay, when we go into the break before the news, you can have a good look at that.
22: Closer.
20: You can't really see them on that.
22: I can see both of those, yeah.
20: Okay.
22: Enough to be confident about what I'm saying.
20: All right, 9 minutes away from eight. And Ariana isn't picking up the phone, so we can't talk to her just now, but I'm sure when she wakes up.
22: Well, that is fine. I should have texted her last
20: anyway.
22: Night and reminded her, because we did make this date last week, and if she's anything like me, it's very, very easy to forget to put the...
20: How can you forget to do a radio program?
22: Well, fortunately, I haven't
20: interview.
22: Yet. Oh, how... Well, it's probably not the only thing she has on in her life. But anyway, she's always good to talk to, so we'll be very happy to have her on.
20: Yeah, I think I recall speaking to her.
22: Yeah, no, she's great.
20: Once in the past, yeah. All
22: right. She's a volunteer.
20: So am I. It feels like it sometimes. All right, 8 minutes away from eight. We need some calls, 6255-1206, because Ariana won't talk to us. 6255-1206, or you can do what Tippy and Rosita have done, and go to the website, send us photos, whatever you like, or give us some information to the website, to the email, 2cc.net.au. 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Either way, we'll pick it up. All right, we've got Vera coming in from Campbell. She's got,
22: no, we haven't talked to Vera for ages either.
20: They're all coming back to us. They're all sort of... Nothing else to do
22: Our
20: in winter.
22: Friends.
20: Nothing else to
22: Our
20: do in
22: friends
20: winter.
22: Are listening to us. That's what we like.
20: In the meantime, you've got plenty of time to give us a ring, 6255-1206. We're through till 9 o'clock, going through till 9 o'clock. And usually I think the second hour is, keeps us reasonably busy, but I haven't mentioned we've got a name to go into the draw.
22: Yes, that's right.
20: For the $100 gift voucher from Green Gold Nursery, which will be drawn at the end of the month. So all those names, or the names of people who ring, Pauline studiously includes them on the list, and they go into the final draw at the end of the month. I'm not sure what date that falls on, but it's the end of the month, the last Sunday in the month.
22: And everything will be that's bare-rooted and deciduous will be in Green Gold Nursery at that stage, like their fruit trees.
20: Yeah, something came out the other day from Green Gold.
22: Yeah.
20: Saying they're bare-rooted. They're coming. They're in, I think.
22: Are they in?
20: I think so, from memory.
22: Yep. And their roses.
20: Mm-hmm.
22: And deciduous trees, ornamental trees as well.
20: Okay.
22: So this is your chance. While they are bare-rooted, they are usually a little bit cheaper for you to be able to purchase. So if you know what you want, go and have a look, because they've arrived and you can get them home, and guess what? You can dig a hole and plant. What good fun.
20: Okay, Vera wants to have a chat. Hello, Vera.
3: Good morning, Rob. Good morning, Pauline.
22: Hello, nice to hear from you, Vera. Have you been away?
3: No, no, I've been listening, but just busy with family.
22: Ah.
3: I've been listening to the radio the whole time.
22: Good. Pleased to hear it.
20: I haven't.
3: Well, I don't have a question because you already answered the one I wanted to ask.
22: And what was that?
3: About the crepe myrtles.
22: Oh, yes.
3: Prune them.
22: Yes.
3: But what I was going to say to you with your cough.
22: Yes. If you got
3: you could have a cup of warm water next to you.
22: Yes.
3: And just every time you feel that tickle and have a couple of sips, that just, it helped me.
20: You are so right. It's an old announcer's trick.
22: Is it?
20: Yes, warm it water. Is. Yeah. Warm water. No. Don't drink warm cold water.
22: No, because
3: that just sets you off.
20: That's right, warm water.
3: Yeah.
22: So the coffee's not going to work, is that what you're telling me?
3: No, it doesn't. I don't know why. Not a cup of tea, not coffee, but just a warm water.
20: Yeah, just lukewarm even.
3: Beautiful.
20: Warm water. Lukewarm. Preferably with a couple of tots of rum in it.
22: Particularly at 7 o'clock in the morning, that just sounds.
20: I do it every morning. You don't think I can do this program sober, do you? For goodness sake.
3: Oh, that's your trick, is it? In the morning.
20: No, actually, it's the old rum toddy is a good one too. That's that's hot water. That's hot water. You let it cool down, obviously.
3: Yeah.
20: Hot water with a bit of rum in it.
22: Yes.
20: Bit of honey.
22: Yeah.
20: Bit of sugar.
22: Yep.
20: And maybe even a bit of lemon.
22: Yep.
20: If you want.
22: Yep.
20: And then take a couple of paracetamols or something like that. You'll be fine.
22: Yeah. Yeah.
20: You won't know. Next morning you won't know if you've still got the flu or you've got a hangover, but it works.
22: I must say I have gone back to taking a glass of milk with me to bed, and I find that's very soothing.
20: Mm.
22: Yeah. Again, it's room temperature. It's not cold. But I just sip on that, and it has helped. Yeah.
3: Helps.
22: But it's very annoying.
3: And there's a little bit of honey in it. But a little bit of honey in that milk would be good too.
22: It probably
3: honey
22: would be.
3: Honey is very good for your throat, you know.
22: It is, isn't it? Yeah, I remember my mother used to give me honey. Yeah.
3: Spoonfuls, I used to hate it, but it did help.
22: And she was a non-drinker, but she always had brandy for medicinal purposes.
20: Yeah, I have it too. I just get bloody sick of being sober.
22: My problem as a small child was I quite liked this brandy stuff, so...
3: Quite tasty, wasn't it?
20: All right, thanks for the tip, Vera. You keep well.
3: Any time, but I am listening, all right?
22: Okay, I'm pleased to hear it.
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20: 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Thanks, Vera. 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We'll take a break. And then James has all the news, weather and sport. 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
13: Patchy fog and the chance of showers this evening, top of 16 in Canberra. From the Capital Radio Newsroom, good morning, I'm James Wybrow. The Canberra Liberals leader has delivered his budget in reply speech. The opposition has taken the opportunity to highlight the financial mismanagement of the ACT government while spruiking its own policies. Mark Parton says Labor can't be trusted with money.
15: The daily cost of interest payments now is $2.3 million. $2.3 million today, tomorrow, Sunday, Monday, and the amount of borrowings just keeps getting bigger.
13: Overseas, Iran's foreign ministry says a memorandum of understanding with the United States could be signed remotely within the next few days. White House officials remain optimistic about the deal, which could see a formal signing ceremony held in Switzerland as early as Sunday. If finalised, the ceasefire deal would trigger a 60-day period of negotiations to implement terms and dismantle Tehran's nuclear program. Back home, Australia Post is calling on community organisations across the territory to apply

0: buildings and is calling on the community to get involved. Both buildings will mark their 100th anniversary, having long been part of Canberra's architectural identity. Curator Vanessa Roth says they want to hear all kinds of stories.
1: Well, absolutely. So it doesn't matter, I guess, if you went to Mooseheads or Private Bin, or you remember the earlier businesses like the Blue Moon Cafe.
0: And SpaceX this week posted the largest initial public offering in history, raising $75 billion. Artificial intelligence operators Anthropic and OpenAI are predicted to float similar numbers.
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0: Unleaded is $1.67 at the Metro in Scullin, $1.69 in the Ampol in Weston, and $1.66 at Costco.
3: Sports update.
0: The Dolphins' record winning streak has continued in round 15 of the NRL, belting the Roosters 48-10 at Suncorp Stadium. In the AFL, the Suns' losing record in Geelong has extended to 10 matches. Gold Coast impressed in the early stages, but then Geelong applied the pressure, cruising to a 45-point victory. For Suns coach Damien Hardwick, it's 3 losses in a row.
4: Our template, our identity, how we're playing is in reasonable shape. We've just got to execute moments a bit better. You know, I thought there's ample opportunities where we could have actually won a contested ball and they were bigger and stronger and got it done.
0: In the Super Rugby semi-finals, the Chiefs have taken down the Crusaders 46-12. At the FIFA World Cup, co-host Canada has drawn their Group B clash with Bosnia and Herzegovina 1-1. Paraguay and USA kick off their match at 11 a.m. Australia's Oscar Piastri has finished in the top three of both opening practice sessions for the Spanish Formula One Grand Prix. And Kiwi batting legend Kane Williamson has announced his shock retirement from international cricket. That's the latest from the Capital Radio News. Room.
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6: G'day, Rod. G'day, Pauline. Lots of fog this morning throughout the capital around Gungahlin, Dixon, Madura, and Fishwick. Lots of reports of fog there. Lake Burley, Griffin, around the interchange in Arboretum as well. Put your lights on, slow down, and take it easy. Also, we're getting reports of alpine conditions on Brown Mountain on the Snowy Mountains Highway this morning if you're heading towards the coast. 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
5: 2CC weather. Alexander Watson Insulation. Canberra's cold. Your house doesn't have to be.
0: Patches of morning fog, then cloudy with a chance of showers this evening, top of 16 today. Partly cloudy with morning showers tomorrow, light winds reaching 16 degrees. Cloudy and a slight chance of showers to start the week on Monday, 15 degrees. Then cloud clearing and sunny afternoon on Tuesday, 17 degrees. Right now it's 3 in Crace, 3 in Dixon and 1 degree in Canberra.
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0: Okay, we're into the second hour of the Garden Gurus on this Saturday morning, the 13th of June. And our number is 6255 1206. Don't dilly-dally, give us a dial. Where did I get that from? I think I've used it before anyway. Yeah, it still sounds as bad as it did the first time. Okay, what's happening? Did we tidy up this? Have we got any unfinished business with the... with the emails?
1: No. We talked to Rosetta about her geranium, and I think we've solved that problem.
0: Okay.
1: Yeah, that she can't do anything now until at least probably about November. The type, what she's got is a pelargonium, which is one of the geranium type plants.
0: Okay.
1: But they basically flower very much towards Christmas, around that period. And they're not one of the geraniums that go on flowering and flowering. They have a long but not double flowering.
0: Come on, spit it out.
1: Yeah, not double flowering. Yeah, so they don't.
0: Okay.
1: Whereas the other geraniums that we call geraniums, which are the ivy ones and the ones that we put in baskets and in pots a lot, if you keep deadheading and what have you, you keep on getting and getting.
0: Mm.
1: But this particular one just needs a bit of extra fertiliser to boost it up.
0: Okay, now I brought you in some chilies again.
1: Yes, which I'm most grateful for.
0: Did you tell me some time ago that you can actually take out the bush and hang it up?
1: I'm sure you can. I don't think
0: you hang
1: I
0: it
1: told
0: upside
1: you that.
0: Down.
1: Yeah, yep.
0: And in a dry place.
1: Yep, yep. And then they'll just dry on there for you, I would think. Yeah. But these are just beautiful, Rod.
0: They are nice, aren't they? We don't use them. Somebody gave us a plant ages ago.
1: But it's so ornamental as well. It's very pretty.
0: It's very nice to look at.
1: Yeah, yeah. Now, where have you got it? Is it out on your patio or inside?
0: No, it's up in the garden.
1: Well, it shouldn't be in the garden.
0: Well, it is, and that's the result.
1: Well, it's just beautiful. It's looking gorgeous.
0: Well, they usually die off about now, do they?
1: Yes, the frost usually knocks them off, and a lot of people will actually dig them up and take them inside and nurse them because they love their chilies all year and fresh chilies all year. Now, my daughter-in-law loves chilies on the side, so whenever I add a bit of chili to anything that I cook, I always chop up some for her, and I'll give her some of these.
0: I'll bring you some more in tomorrow because...
1: Well, if you've got some in tomorrow, I could take a little bunch to the Horticulture Society and put Rod's name on them, and somebody will pick them up because I'll have Rod's chilies. I can make a couple of little bouquets to
0: take. I thought you wanted an audience Monday night. You could clear the room very quickly. I'll pick them up if you've got them. Well, they're there and nobody's using them.
1: So at the Horticulture Society, you take a little goodie.
0: Okay.
1: And it doesn't have to be big. It doesn't have to be exotic. It just has to be something from garden-related.
0: Mm-hmm. Mm.
1: So, and what they...
0: I've got plenty of weeds you can take if you
1: no,
0: want.
1: No, I don't want weeds.
0: That's garden-related.
1: We don't want weeds. So what we do is have interesting things there that people... It takes their fancy. And I think somebody might like a little arrangement of Rod's chilies.
0: Okay, you've got it.
1: Okay, so if you remember to bring that in...
0: I'll pick them this afternoon.
1: I will remember, hopefully, to bring you some quince paste tomorrow.
0: Ooh.
1: So, hopefully, because it's there sitting, waiting, and I've got another lot on the go. But, so, I'll be taking some quince paste from me, and that's garden-related because I've made it, so I'll make a little container of Pauline's quince paste.
0: I still reckon you could take some weeds and say, can you name this weed?
1: Well, that's not such a bad idea either, because it probably does help people, and perhaps the Horticultural Society may like to introduce that as one of their things.
0: But just don't put a sign on saying, these are Rod's weeds.
1: I'd love a bunch that says, all of this came from Rod's garden.
0: Yeah, well,
1: I think I could outdo you, though. I think mine would be bigger and better.
0: Oh, probably. I wouldn't doubt that for one second. Yeah, always bigger and better.
1: But getting back to taking a little goodie along, you just take something of interest. It may be a book, a pre-loved book that somebody else might like.
0: Okay.
1: And you put that on the table, or it may be some magazines. And I quite often love to grab the magazines because often they've got fun hints in them, which I like to share with people on the radio or bore people at dinner parties or something, and bore people generally with them. or it may be a bunch of flowers, a bunch of herbs that you've got excess of, or at this time of the year, some people might have some lemons to take along, or limes, or grapefruit. So whatever you've got in your garden that's excess, or a pot of jam. So it is a big range, and you put these little goodies out, and then they have a raffle. But that raffle, you get a ticket for nothing when you come into the hall, and you hold on to that ticket, and then at one
0: like
1: point...
0: Like a lucky door prize.
1: It's a lucky door prize.
0: Okay.
1: And so it's read out in any order. Somebody chooses the number, and you go up, and therefore you have first, second or third choice. Well, so it's a good fun thing.
0: And if you're still confused, you're in excellent company, but yes, that's good.
1: I thought I was clear.
0: Yeah, I thought you started off well, but...
1: Then
0: no,
1: I
0: got
1: rambly.
0: No, well, Saturday morning. I kept thinking it's Sunday. And yesterday I kept thinking that it was Saturday because I don't usually work on...
1: Yeah, so you've got to get your head around the fact you do.
0: Yeah, because somebody rang me and said, oh, can you make it to such and such, whatever it was. I thought, why would I want to do that? It's Saturday. Oh, yes, that's right, it's Friday. All right, we've got Jennifer coming through from Braddon. She'll be with us in just a couple of seconds. In the meantime, we're expecting... About 16 degrees today, foggy as it is in the morning. Oh, that's pretty well burnt off by now.
1: It's beautiful now.
0: Yeah, it is nice.
1: Both sides.
0: Enjoy it while you can because I think we're going to get quite a bit of rain.
1: What time?
0: Oh, what time would you like it? I could order it now. And, I think it's later in the day, even this evening.
1: Right, okay.
0: And again, possibly tomorrow morning when we're coming to work, it might be still hanging around, but then developing into a reasonable sort of day.
1: It's certainly not this morning, so go
0: 16 degrees tomorrow.
1: So, gardeners, it's time to get out there.
0: I got all excited because I saw the forecast around about Thursday, last Thursday, and I think for Tuesday and Wednesday they were tipping 18 and 19 degrees, but it's not. They've had a second thought about that. So, Monday is cloudy and 15, Tuesday, Wednesday, cloudy, getting up to 17, and Thursday 16, then coming back down to 14 on Friday. But the overnights, not too bad. They're still in the pluses, 4 to 6 degrees. Jennifer, good morning.
2: We've got a tiny frost here.
0: Have you? Oh, really?
2: Yeah, so I look out at the neighbour's roof. That's my weather guide, and there's a tiny frost on there.
1: Oh, okay. Well, it must have been a short, sharp one. Yep.
2: Yeah, very tiny. So my deeply philosophical question about worms.
1: Yes.
2: I've got a tumbling composter that doesn't touch the ground, but it's somehow got worms. which is lovely, but every time I turn it, I feel as guilty as I'm putting them on a roller coaster.
0: Well, how do you think I feel when I get my auger in there?
2: Look, Rod. exactly. They'll know what's coming. So, Pauline, anybody in your career experience, do you think they care?
1: Worms.
0: This is very philosophical. You're right.
1: Well, I don't know, is the answer.
2: Yeah, and they're so far not telling me, but what I've done when I see them, so now that I've realised there are some there, when I see them, I take them out and I put them in a pot where something's growing.
1: That is very kind of you, and it shows what a nice, humane person you are. And I would think that if you only turn the compost bin, you know, several times, like four or five times, it'd be unlikely to really ever mash them up, because all you are doing is aerating the soil, and that breaks the compost down.
0: Anyway. They burrow back down anyway.
1: Yeah.
0: Don't they?
1: So I don't think you're doing too much damage to them, to be quite truthful.
2: Because of the weight of it, I try not to have the bin very full.
1: Yep.
2: And when I turn, it goes bang, bang, bang. And I'm thinking, oh, God. But on the other side of it is I'm really happy they're in there participating in the composting.
1: Well, they're doing all the right things. And if they are breeding in there, you're doing something right.
0: Well,
1: so I actually wouldn't be too worried about it.
0: Well, the auger does help because it multiplies them.
1: It doesn't multiply them.
0: Yes, it does.
1: That is a myth.
0: I can get three worms out of one.
1: Yeah, you get three parts of worms.
2: Rod, you can have sliced worm with your chilies.
0: No.
1: I've got a recipe for a worm omelette. I can bring that in for you from the CSR.
2: No,
0: you're
2: right.
0: Kidding me.
2: Feeling sick already. Look, there's not a huge amount of them. It's easy. I see one or two at a time and I think,
1: I wouldn't be at all worried. Perhaps they enjoy it. Who knows? They think, ooh, here we go. We're going to have a little dance.
2: Exactly, exactly. Okay, okay, I'll go and talk to them some more.
1: Yeah.
2: Thanks, Paula. Thanks, okay. Rod. Thanks, Paula. Cheers.
0: Good on you, Jennifer. Thank you. That was entertaining, wasn't it? 17 minutes past eight.
1: I can't imagine it'd be much less traumatic for them than the auger, I've got to say, or a fork going through them or a spade going through them when you garden. I always feel very, very guilty.
0: With a fork, I mean, they've got to be really unlucky to get
1: You can do an awful lot of damage with a spade.
0: Yeah, spade I can understand, yeah. But the fork, you know, there's so much area that they're not going to get hurt with.
1: I can understand Jennifer's concern because when I am actually cleaning out my worm farm, I tip it out and then take away the... and put it in a heap because, as you say, they bury. So they're always going to bury into the middle part.
0: They don't like being above the ground.
1: No. So I do that and put them in a warmish place. I don't do it in the middle of summer because they're not going to like that. But at this time of the year, put them out into the sun and they will bury down very, very quickly. Mm. But I get just that one or two worms I do chase to add to it because I sort of think I've bred these. I want them to do their work and I don't want them dead.
0: I think we'll go to a break. It's getting too much. It's 18 and a half minutes past eight. Our number, 6255-1206. Please make use of it. We'd love to talk to you.
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0: 22 past 8, 6255-1206, the telephone number. Now, we've got a stack of emails here, but they're all from the same bloke. You listening?
1: Yes, I am.
0: Yeah,
1: Yep. I'm right on top.
0: Okay, it's from Ron. Not sure which Ron it is, but he's got a whole stack of photos, and he says, good morning, you two. Pauline, any idea what sort of mushrooms these are? You got two or three more photos following, but you did have a look during the break.
1: Yep.
0: Okay, there you go.
1: Yep. Okay, so mushrooms I don't even pretend to know enough about to be confident about identifying. The thing about mushrooms is it's something that you've got to know what you're doing. And I suggest you get a good book if you want to try and look it up. But what you're going to find out is that they are really harmless things, mostly.
0: Oh,
1: unless...
0: I've got some good recipes for... No, don't go there.
1: Beef... What is it?
0: Beef Wellington.
1: Beef Wellington. You've got a Beef Wellington recipe?
0: Oh, absolutely, yeah.
1: We've all got one put away now.
0: I got it from Victoria.
1: from a very well-known source.
0: Some lady down there sent it to me.
1: But what I am going to say is that mushrooms generally are very, very beneficial in our environment. They are one of the most important things that we have in breaking down our woody species.
0: They're good compost too, aren't they?
1: Well, they are. They're good. So the thing is that what you don't do is you don't eat them. And so what... Those particular ones are in a mulch, so I suggest that what is happening with that particular mushroom is it's breaking down the parts of that mulch into your garden to make good soil. If you don't like them in your garden and you're concerned about having them there, just lift them up and put them in your compost bin because they're not going to do any harm. What they're going to do...
0: A lot of good in the compost.
1: They will put set spores in your compost and break down more and more, particularly if you've got woody matter in there. They're not going to work on green matter, those particular ones. They're only going to work on brown. So get yourself a good book or go to an expert workshop on mushrooms, and what you will find out if you do that is that it takes a lifetime to know mushrooms, and they are still being identified. But the importance of them is being found now at to how important fungi is in the soil.
0: Mm-hmm.
1: So we're not to...
0: That makes sense.
1: Not to be frightened, just okay. Sensible.
0: Well, a lot of people have, and I know that a lot of people have mistaken mushrooms for toadstools.
1: Yes.
0: That's a trap for the unwary, isn't it?
1: Yeah, well, fungi... It's very interlinked, and a lot of stuff still hasn't been identified.
0: Okay, but can you use toadstools in your compost as well?
1: Yes, of course. Yeah, because all they're doing too is breaking down different types of matter. So when you see that greyy mould on top of your leaves because it's been wet and then warm, that is in fact a fungi that is related to mushrooms, and that will... So what you're seeing is just one part of the cycle.
0: Right.
1: So they too are fantastic at breaking down leaves, and that's why we like that. Leaf mould is fabulous mulch on your garden.
0: How about the stuff you buy at the nurseries, like mushroom compost?
1: Now, mushroom compost is generally...
0: It's been treated somehow, hasn't it?
1: Yes, it has, because the mushroom, what they grow mushrooms in is treated, and it's very high in lime, so therefore it can be extremely high in pH if it hasn't been mulched, if it hasn't been composted long enough. And sometimes, because of supply and demand, it is actually let go a little bit too early into the system. So with mushroom compost, you make sure that it's not growing mushrooms before you put it into your garden, because that means it's still alive.
0: So it could be a good idea, if you're going to buy composted mushroom, that you put it into your compost bin.
1: Exactly. Yeah, it's a good additive to your compost bin. Yeah. And it's a good thing to add to some plants who like a high lime contact. Mm. But you really should test your pH of your mushroom before you add it to your garden.
0: To the garden, yeah. In the compost bin, of course, you can do anything.
1: Well, you can. You add it, and of course, in a compost bin, as we know, Rod, everything in moderation and lots of mixture.
0: All righty, 27 minutes past eight. We'll take a break in just a sec. And James has all the news, weather and sport following that. And then, after that, we want to hear from you, 6255 1206. You've got the best part of a half an hour left in the Garden Gurus on this Saturday morning. Make use of it, 6255 1206, back after the news.
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19: Patchy fog and the chance of showers this evening. Top of 16 in Canberra. From the Capital Radio Newsroom, good morning. I'm James Wybrow. The Canberra Liberals leader has delivered his budget in reply speech. The opposition has taken the opportunity to highlight the financial mismanagement of the ACT government while spruiking its own policies. Mark Parton says Labor can't be trusted with money.
20: The daily cost of interest payments now is $2.3 million. $2.3 million today, tomorrow, Sunday, Monday, and the amount of borrowings just keeps getting bigger.
19: Overseas, Iran's foreign ministry says a memorandum of understanding with the United States could be signed remotely within the next few days. White House officials remain optimistic about the deal, which could see a formal signing ceremony held in Switzerland as early as Sunday. If finalised, the ceasefire deal would trigger a 60-day period of negotiations to implement terms and dismantle Tehran's nuclear program. Back home, Australia Post is calling on community organisations across the territory to apply for its community grants program after another year of supporting grassroots initiatives. Australia Post General Manager Nikki Tracy says the program supports connections and well-being.
21: Grants of up to $10,000 are available for local projects that connect communities to strengthen mental well-being. This year, Australia Post will again commit an additional $250,000 to support projects that help disaster-affected communities to recover and reconnect.
19: Last year, two ACT organisations received a combined $15,000 in funding. The Canberra Museum and Gallery is planning a new exhibition next year celebrating the iconic Sydney and Melbourne buildings and is calling on the community to get involved. Both buildings will mark their 100th anniversary, having long been part of Canberra's architectural identity. Curator Vanessa Roth says they want to hear all kinds of stories.
2: Well, absolutely. So it doesn't matter, I guess, if you went to Mooseheads or Private Bin or you remember the earlier businesses like the Blue Moon Cafe.
19: And SpaceX this week posted the largest initial public offering in history, raising $75 billion. Artificial intelligence operators Anthropic and OpenAI are predicted to float similar numbers.
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19: Unleaded is $1.67 at the Metro in Scullin, $1.69 in the Ampol in Weston, and $1.66 at Costco.
22: Sports update.
19: The Dolphins' record winning streak has continued in round 15 of the NRL, belting the Roosters 48-10 at Suncorp Stadium. In the AFL, the Suns' losing record in Geelong has extended to 10 matches. Gold Coast impressed in the early stages, but then Geelong applied the pressure, cruising to a 45-point victory. For Suns coach Damien Hardwick, it's three losses in a row.
23: Our template of identity, how we're playing, is in reasonable shape. We've just got to execute moments a bit better. You know, I thought there's ample opportunities where we could have actually won a contested ball and they were bigger and stronger and got it done.
19: In the Super Rugby semi-finals, the Chiefs have taken down the Crusaders 46-12. At the FIFA World Cup, co-host Canada has drawn their Group B clash with Bosnia and Herzegovina 1-1. Paraguay and USA kick off their match at 11 a.m. Australia's Oscar Piastri has finished in the top three of both opening practice sessions for the Spanish Formula One Grand Prix. And Kiwi batting legend Kane Williamson has announced his shock retirement from international cricket. That's the latest from the Capital Radio News. Room.
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25: Good morning, I'm Pete Davidson with a look at the latest Canberra traffic. Take care through the thick fog throughout the capital this morning. It's now moving into Belconnen, also foggy in Gungahlin, Madura, Fishwick, around Lake Burley Griffin as well. Queanbeyan, Monaro Street remains closed for the rejuvenation works. 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
24: 2CC weather. Alexander Watson Insulation. Canberra's cold. Your house doesn't have to be.
19: Patches of morning fog, then cloudy with a chance of showers this evening. Top of 16 today. Partly cloudy with morning showers tomorrow. Light winds reaching 16 degrees. Cloudy and a slight chance of showers to start the week on Monday, 15 degrees. Then cloud clearing and sunny afternoon on Tuesday, 17 degrees. Right now it's 3 in Crace, 3 in Dixon and 1 degree in Canberra.
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0: 23 minutes to nine is the time, and we're back into the Garden Gurus, the last half hour of the Saturday morning edition. And we'd love to hear from you, is what I'm trying to say. 6255-1206 is the telephone number. Just checking the emails. Nobody is waiting for a response at this stage. But you have been doing some mushroom research.
1: Yes, I have. And having said that I don't like identifying them, I think I have successfully identified this one.
0: Didn't you do a course in mushrooms?
1: I did. And
0: it's
1: you've
0: forgotten it all?
1: No, I haven't. I haven't forgotten it all. I took a huge amount on. It is such a complex subject that you just can't do a day's course and think you know it.
0: Well, you've got a half an hour to tell us about it.
1: So what it's made me is even more risk adverse as far as mushrooms
0: averse.
1: Are concerned. Adverse?
0: Adverse.
1: Okay, that word. So the one I think it is fly agaric, which is the name, if people want to write it down so they can look up, is A-M-A-N-I-T-A, muscaria. If you look that up, you will find it and it will tell you that it is one of the most poisonous mushrooms.
0: Oh, okay, don't eat it.
1: Well, I've already said that.
0: Yeah.
1: Whatever you do, don't eat it. But this is also one that we learnt in this mushroom course that quite a lot of them you can touch and that won't affect you. It'll only be if you ingest them.
0: Mm-hmm.
1: But this is one you shouldn't even touch.
0: Oh,
1: so if
0: bad.
1: You do touch it with your hands, you must be very good with your washing afterwards, or you wear gloves and throw them out or something. But nevertheless, pick them up, put them into your compost bin. If you're that worried, put it in the waste bin and send it off to the waste. It's still going to do its stuff down there as well. They're typically found in plantations with wet, warmish weather, which is what we've had, if you
0: exactly.
1: think about it.
0: Mm-hmm.
1: For our this time of the year, we're getting that. It's ideal. And I have definitely seen this up at the Himalayan cedar forests. And it will also be under oak trees and pine forests. So that's the sort of environment it grows in. And the reason it's growing in this garden is that the compost that these people are using has got some of those components in it, probably
0: okay.
1: more than one.
0: Mm.
1: And as I said, all they're doing is breaking it down. But pets should not eat it either. So if you do have and we've got a little new friend in our family, a little golden Labrador, which could not help but go for this. It would, because it's young and it's silly. So do get rid of them if you've got them in your garden. And you can also, if you look it up, it will also tell you a lot about it, and you can go to Canberra Mapping for mushrooms and report them if you see them somewhere. Okay, but no, not much point in reporting your back garden. They're not going to come and do anything.
0: No, of course not. No.
1: Yeah. So do you think that covers it all?
0: Yeah.
1: Don't be careful touching it. Don't let your dog eat it. Don't let your kids eat it. And wash your hands well if you have touched it.
0: Okay. All right. So for those people that just tuned in, would you like to go through that again? No?
1: No.
0: Okay, 20 minutes to 9, 6255-1206 is our telephone number. I've been trying to get some mint.
1: Yeah.
0: Yeah, I've been to Coles, been to several greengrocers, and, you know, the ground mint that you can just put straight into the cooking.
1: Yeah.
0: Do you think I can find any?
1: Do you want some to grow? Do you want me to
0: well,
1: pick some up?
0: Well, that was what I was thinking. I thought, well, if I can't find it in the shops, I'll grow some. So is this the right time of the year?
1: It certainly is, and I'll dig you some up today.
0: Oh, great. You bring
1: I'm
0: going
1: to have a little list for Rod
0: so the fig,
1: for tomorrow.
0: The fig spread.
1: So tomorrow, Rod. I'm writing a big list. Rod, bring fig spread.
0: Mm-hmm. And mint.
1: Mint. Was there something else?
0: I'll think of something.
1: I thought I had more than that to do.
0: No, that's it. That's
1: yeah,
0: about
1: okay.
0: it. Oh, that's right. No, I've got some chilies to bring in for
1: You've got
0: to
1: bring the chilies.
0: So you take them along to the Horticultural Society on Monday night with Rod's chilies.
1: Yes.
0: The green ones, are they okay?
1: Yes, they're just milder.
0: Okay, so...
1: So apparently the redder they get or the more purple they get, the hotter they get. There's a whole lot of different chilies, Rod, and I'm certainly not an expert on chilies because I just like a little bit occasionally.
0: Okay, well, I left the green ones there and I just picked the red ones for you.
1: Yep.
0: And I thought, well, I'll let them just ripen.
1: Yep, do that. Yep, now, lovely.
0: It's amazing that they're still going.
1: Yep. It certainly is, and probably not for much longer, so you may as well pick them.
0: Yeah, so you can have a whole tree full tomorrow.
1: Excellent.
0: Okay, the mint, yes. So is it a good idea to put it straight into the garden?
1: Oh, no, we'll put it in a pot.
0: In a pot?
1: Yeah.
0: Because I thought, not knowing whether this is the right time of the year.
1: Yeah, yeah. No, what I'll do is I'll pot it into a pot for you because what I'm doing, my mint has actually became waterlogged, of all things, with all this rain we've had. So obviously the drainage hole is not working in my pot, and I've got it in a huge terracotta pot.
0: Right.
1: So what I'm going to do...
0: Well, just bring a little pot and I'll transfer it over.
1: Yep, yep. Mm. So what I'll do is I'm going to dig it all out of that particular pot, and this is going to be a job for this coming week anyway, so it's no problem for me to do some for you at the same time because it's only the roots with a little bit on top.
0: Yeah.
1: You won't have enough to make...
0: No,
1: because I've cut it all back very hard.
0: It grows pretty quickly, though, doesn't it?
1: Oh, it does. It grows quickly, and it's prolific. And I cut mine back, and I've had it in this pot for so long. But what I suspect is some of the roots of the probably feijoa tree that I have it under have grown up through the hole and blocked the hole.
0: Good grief.
1: Of the pot and the... So what I'm going to do is empty out all of that soil in the coming week and make a bigger hole and put my mint on little blocks so that it's up, little feet, so that it's up above the ground, and therefore the air will stop the roots growing up into the pot.
0: Okay, well, very timely I mentioned mint because Elizabeth wants to talk about that too. Good morning, Elizabeth. Oh, sorry, it's Annette. Annette, good morning.
4: Yeah, I thought so.
0: Yeah, sorry.
4: I was glad she mentioned don't put it in the ground because it spreads like a weed.
1: It is a weed. It becomes a weed. There's no doubt about it. Yep.
4: I know my mother-in-law, luckily she put it in one area. You actually used to always put it underneath a dripping tap.
1: Yes, that's right. Yeah. Yeah, my parents had it underneath a drainage system that came out from a very crude drainage system, I've got to say, from the kitchen sink, which we're on a farm, so it was just a pipe that went out and that's where the mint grew, at the bottom of that pipe.
4: My tap doesn't drip, so I'm always having to go out and water it. Often it dies back and I always have to go and buy another one.
1: I know.
0: Well, if you got a dripping tap, Annette, it'd be cheaper to go and get a plumber because your water bill will be ferocious.
4: Yeah, I know. That's why I don't have any dripping taps.
0: Good.
1: Yes, so, yes, it does like very constant watering, but it certainly had turned up its toes at my place when it was sitting in water. So it doesn't like to sit in stagnant water, which is what I ended up creating in my pot.
4: Oh, okay. Yeah, mine is on a stand that doesn't have a base, but I forget to water it.
1: Yeah. Well, perhaps what we can do is organise you a little bottle so that you put a hole in the top and a hole in the bottom of your plastic bottle or milk bottle and fill that up with water and let it drip in slowly from that.
4: Oh, so just a really, about a quarter of an inch hole? No, that'd be too big.
1: Too big?
4: No, yeah.
1: So you need one in the top and then one at the side even and a little straw or something coming out and it will drip out from that.
4: Okay, I have to think about that one.
1: Yeah, it works.
4: It's a bit complicated.
1: What I do is I get a milk and I leave the top open and I make a hole, couple of little holes around the bottom and just sit it there. If I'm going away, for instance, some of my plants, I will do that too. Put a 2 or 3 litre container with the top off and holes around the bottom. and fill that with water, and you can see how much water's coming out, and stop making holes when it gets too much. And that will just, if you water well before you go, that will just keep it moist.
4: Oh, good. Thank you.
1: Try that. Yeah.
4: That'll be good for rod.
0: Yeah, well, I did have some mint years ago, but it got
1: it can get root bound too.
0: Yeah. I had it in the pot up in the garden.
1: Yeah, and it can get totally root bound, and it stops producing really good mint.
0: Yeah.
1: So with the one that I had, I've had it in there for years. I've always cut it back two or three times a year because I only really like fresh young mint, and once it gets those dry leaves on it, it's no good anyway.
0: Fair enough. Good on you, Annette.
4: Bye.
0: Bye. Okay, yeah, well, I grew some. Well, we had some growing there, and I just trimmed it back, put it in a pot, or retained the pot. Mm. I remember a funny story. We're having roast lamb, and I thought, oh, we haven't got any mint sauce. I know where the sun is. So I went up there and finally, got some leaves and chopped them up and had this really nice recipe with the vinegar and all that sort of thing, and put it in the fridge, cooked the roast lamb.
1: Forgot to eat it.
0: Forgot to
1: That's my dinner party trick.
0: I think there were a couple of drinks involved between while the lamb was cooking. And all of a sudden we finished the lamb. I said, oh, hell, we forgot the mint sauce. It's still in the fridge.
1: I can't tell you how often I've opened the fridge the next day after having a dinner party and some of the food's still sitting there.
0: Yes. Yes, it does happen. All right, we'll take a break. We've still got plenty of time for calls. Give us a ring, 6255 1206. It's just passing 12 minutes to 9. And we'd like the next person to talk to would be you. 6255 1206. Go to it.
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3: Okay, it's 8 minutes, coming up to 8 minutes to nine. And as I said, there are still a few minutes for your calls. If you'd like to give us a ring now on 6255 1206, but it's got to be now. Otherwise, we're going to run out of time. We've got about 5 or so minutes. We can make use of that. You can make use of it. If not, we'll have to talk. And that's worse. We sort of talk to people rather than us talk.
4: They're far more interesting than us.
3: Well, you have, of course. We wouldn't have to go far to find that. Okay, so let's talk. What are we talking about?
4: Okay, well, there's a lot of things we can do at the moment in our garden, and one of them is to start looking out for rhubarb, which is about to come in. So, I don't know, you're not really a rhubarb fan, are you?
3: No, not really, but tell me, because I could be.
4: You could be. Okay, so rhubarb is a lovely vegetable to grow because it's got beautiful leaves, it's got lovely stems, and you can get rhubarb that's very dark red or green. Now, the very dark red is the one that's most sought after, not because of the taste, but because of the colour of the stems, and when you cook them, it makes a beautiful coloured dish, so it looks appealing.
3: We used to have rhubarb and custard.
4: That's right, rhubarb and custard, and there was another one that I used to call rhubarb fool, which was custard with pureed rhubarb in it, and I used to give that to the kids with ice cream, so much so that they won't even look at it.
3: Well, Josh, our producer, he reckons that apple and rhubarb is a bomb.
4: It is. It's good. Mm. Apple rhubarb crumble is beautiful. Absolutely beautiful.
3: So how do you grow it?
4: So you buy you can grow rhubarb from seed. But if you grow it from seed, which isn't hard, the problem is it's very variable. So you'll sometimes get green or greeny red, or and occasionally you'll get the really sought after one, the very bright red. Or you can wait until around now or in the next month, I assume. It will come into nurseries and you start looking out for it and you get one that's come in early.
3: As a seedling?
4: No, as a crown.
3: Ah.
4: So it is basically the bottom part of the rhubarb with a little bit of root on it.
3: Okay, so what, you just plant that?
4: And you plant that.
3: Okay.
4: But it's one of those plants, Rod, that once you've planted it, you leave it there. So it's a great plant to put in the garden where you want something that looks good and ornamental that you harvest occasionally or give to friends, but it looks good all the time. And I've got a particular rhubarb that came about because after the Second World War, they got people planting vegetables and fruit in their gardens, particularly in Victoria, to build up supplies because people had been away. Food was short and we used to send so much more food overseas in those days. So they were giving out, rhubarb was one of them.
3: Okay.
4: And I've got a piece of one of those rhubarbs that come from there.
3: Oh, really?
4: So that's the story. It came through a friend whose parents were given it after the war.
3: Good grief. That was the First World War?
4: Yes.
3: Boer War?
4: No. Sorry, Second World War. It was after the Second World War.
3: Okay.
4: So but what it requires is lots and lots. It's a gross feeder. It's one of those plants that you've got to dig a big hole and you fill it with all of your very best compost. It would love your compost.
3: Okay.
4: Okay, be very happy with all the stuff that you overdo and put in into your compost.
3: You can't help yourself, can you?
4: It's ideal for growing rhubarb.
3: Right, right.
4: So you plant one of those and then what you get is these stalks coming up with leaves that are in fact toxic to humans, but they aren't. But they are also toxic to aphids. So if you want to, you can boil up a mixture and use that mixture to spray on your aphids.
3: Okay.
4: But the rhubarb stems are terrific, and what you do basically with them is cut them up. They're a bit sour, so they need a bit of sugar. I find I can't, which is why if you add apple, you don't need the sugar so much.
3: Yeah. Quick question. How long does it take to grow it once you plant the crown?
4: Within 2 years you'll be harvesting.
3: Two years?
4: Yes.
3: God, I might not be around. 2 years.
4: Think of the inheritance you're leaving.
3: No, I'll wait. All right, it's coming up to, well, it is 4 minutes to nine. Better draw that lucky winner.
4: Okay.
3: Well, not we've a winner, some somebody to go into the draw.
4: Somebody to go into the draw.
3: For the $100 gift voucher from Green Gold Nursery at Federation Square.
4: Yep. So I think I like Jennifer's this morning about the worms because, you know, she's such a humane, lovely lady.
3: Unlike me, yep. Is what you're saying.
4: Yes, that's right. She's nice.
3: Okay, that's Jennifer from Braddon.
4: From Braddon, and okay. She will go into the draw for the end of the month.
3: Okay, Josh will give her a ring, just in case she's tuned out. I think she was going to do something else, wasn't she?
4: Yes, she's going to go out and start pruning back her. Was she going to do... No, she was talking on worms. But I think she's got crepe myrtle, she's got to prune back to her.
3: Okay, well, that's it for this morning. Pardon me just as well.
4: Thank you for the chillies. 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
3: We'll do it all again tomorrow morning between 7 and 9 for Corkill Brothers, the Garden Gurus on 2CC. Don't go away. We've got the all happening after the news.
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14: Partly cloudy for Canberra today. The high chance of showers this evening. Max of 16 degrees. From the Capital Radio Newsroom, good morning. I'm James Wybrow. Pauline Hanson and Barnaby Joyce have been forced to flee through the side of a South Melbourne venue after a One Nation fundraiser last night ended in chaos. Anti-Hanson protesters converged on the venue, holding banners, banging drums and chanting. One protester was pinned to the ground and arrested just metres from the front door of the function. The fundraiser was originally scheduled for a restaurant in Moonee Ponds, but later cancelled. In local news, the Canberra Liberals and ACT Greens have joined forces to pass a motion censoring the Education Minister. Yvette Berry was formally censored in the Legislative Assembly on the same day public school teachers staged a full-day strike. Shadow Education Minister Elizabeth Lee says Miss Berry has consistently failed to meet expectations.
15: And even in the contribution to the debate, you can see that the minister is still defending her record. Now, that is not surprising, but it is disappointing, and it is a continual betrayal of a generation of students who have been failed and let down by this ACT Labor government and this Labor minister.
14: Overseas rocket and satellite company SpaceX has debuted on Wall Street, with founder Elon Musk becoming the world's first trillionaire. US correspondent Reid Butler.
16: SpaceX is famous for its launches, and this might be the most successful one yet. The largest IPO in history, raising more than 100 billion Australian dollars. Not bad for a company which actually recorded a net loss of $5 billion last year. But with today's public offering, Elon Musk's net worth soared above $1 trillion. He's become the world's first trillionaire.

0: Gail State walked out in support of Goulburn because negotiations had broken down in regards to that proposal.
1: And Canberra-based video game developer Uppercut Games have released the trailer for their latest creation, Magicians: The Devil's Deal. Uppercut's other titles include Submerged, City of Brass and Epoch. The game releases in 2027 on PlayStation, Xbox and PC.
2: Sports update.
1: The first win in 2 years for the Brumbies women has filled the team with confidence heading into tomorrow's clash with the New South Wales Waratahs. Fly half Fatila Moleka says the team knows they have the ability to be a force in the competition.
3: Starting off the season with a win and with a close win, like how it was last year, just not getting the wins. I guess coming into this Sunday game, I think there's so much confidence with the girls and how we can execute our game plan like we did last weekend.
1: Kick-off is at 2:05 at Viking Park. Canada has drawn its FIFA World Cup clash with Bosnia and Herzegovina 1-1 in Toronto. The co-host coming from a goal down with a 78th-minute goal from star striker Kyle Larin.
4: Canada looking to oblige here. It's Kyle Larin! The goal-scoring feeling they craved!
1: That call on SBS. And the Dolphins' NRL winning streak has gone to 6 in a row, the largest in the club's history, with a 48-10 win over the Roosters. That's the latest from the Capital Radio newsroom.
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6: Good morning, I'm Pete Davidson with the latest Canberra traffic. Still foggy in Belconnen, also around the airport this morning. Mitchell, traffic into the farmers markets is fair. And at Fishwick, bitumen clean-up along Collie Street, blocking a lane in both directions today between Wollongong Street and Tennant Street. 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
5: 2CC weather. Alexander Watson Insulation. Canberra's cold. Your house doesn't have to be.
1: Cloudy with the chance of showers this evening, top of 16. Partly cloudy with morning showers tomorrow, light winds reaching 16 degrees. Cloudy and a slight chance of showers to start the week on Monday, 15 degrees. Then cloud clearing and a sunny afternoon on Tuesday, 17 degrees. Right now it's 5 in Nicholls, 5 in Aranda and 5 degrees in Pialago.
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11: And good to be with you on a Saturday morning. It's the 13th of June. And gee, we've got, just looking at the rundown, we've got a hell of a lot to get through between now and midday. We'll talk politics. We'll go fishing with Glenn Malam in this half hour. And we'll also do a bit of politics in just a sec with Professor John Watter. And later in this hour, after 9:30, we'll do a bit of political history. And who better to talk to than Frank Bongiorno, Director of Vice Chancellor Centre of Public Ideas at the University of Canberra. He'll be joining us after 9:30. And we've got Tech Talk after 10:30, of course, at 10 o'clock this week in Canberra, retracing some of the main stories that happened over the past week. And Tech Talk with Alex Zarov.

0: Wait, where is he this time? I think he's in Boston, I think. He'll be joining us at just after 10:30. All that and a whole lot more between now and 12 midday. Good to have your company. Right now, let's talk politics. Professor John Warner from the ANU College of Arts and Social Sciences is on the line with us. Where are you? You're up in Brisbane, aren't you?
1: Yes, that's right. Yeah.
0: Of course you are.
1: Good to talk to you again, Rod.
0: It's been a while, but gee, we've been talking together for about, 40 years?
1: Yes, yeah, a long time.
0: It would be 40, wouldn't it?
1: When you were in Brisbane, when you lived here, yeah.
0: Yeah, gee. It's a bit of a blur these days, I must admit. But all I do know at this time of the year, it's a lot warmer where you are.
1: Yes, that's right. Although we've had a little bit of a cold spell. We one day we didn't get almost to 20.
0: Oh, no.
1: Oh, that's right. Jumpers and everything.
0: But they say, yeah, we had a good winter in Brisbane this year. It fell on a Wednesday.
1: Yes, that's right.
0: See, there's a lot happening, and a lot of it's happening with One Nation. They've got all sorts of things going on. And in our 9 o'clock news, we had the story of Pauline Hanson and Barnaby Joyce. They've been forced to flee through the side door of a South Melbourne venue after a One Nation fundraiser last night. It ended in chaos. And I can't understand these protesters, John, because apparently
1: there was disruption in Perth as well, remember?
0: That's right, yeah, but I mean, if they don't like her, all they're doing is giving her more oxygen anyway, because we all report it.
1: I've got a secret theory that generations from the Vietnam onwards, their parents and then grandparents have all largely run protests and got a lot of media attention, and each generation finds issues that they can legitimately protest on to get that attention. And it's attention seeking.
0: Yeah, I think they wake up of a morning and say, what can I protest against today?
1: Yes, that's right. That's put it in a nutshell, yes.
0: Yeah, probably lie awake all night thinking about it too.
1: Look at the Palestinian lot, you know, the ones who wear Palestinian flags. It's one of the most repressive ideologies of Palestinianism, but still they go out and demonstrate for it.
0: Exactly. Okay, so One Nation, it's growing like Topsy, but will it last through till the next election, do you think? There's so many varied thoughts on this.
1: That's a big question, and it's an important question. I mean, people are now moving the deck chairs around a bit to see whether, you know, what sort of deals they can do and things like that. But in answer to that question, the most important thing is, I mean, Pauline Hanson ran the One Nation herself on a shoestring. And in fact, she lost seats different times and lost her Senate seat for a while. Now, they're getting millions of dollars in donations.
0: It's amazing.
1: Yeah. There's a bit of a background on the line at the moment.
0: Hang on. I'll see if I can put you onto another one. Hang on. Bear with me and I'll...
1: Yeah, I'm getting feedback, that's all.
0: How's that, John?
1: Yeah, that's better.
0: Okay.
1: So they had this Fire the Liar campaign.
0: Yes.
1: Which has been the hotbed for... basically for the bashes they've been having around the country. They were supposed to be raising $2 million. They raised virtually $3 million by massive donations from people who turned up to the, you know, the convention, the conference, the fundraiser.
0: Well, of course,
1: the Conservatives, and to some extent Labour, misread One Nation. All they're going on about is, oh, you've got no policies. It's just about grievances. That's not the issue. The issue is, she's offering an alternative. Mm-hmm. You know, she talks about giving the people their country back. There's other things that will fit into it, you know, like the unpopular budget. Crime is out of control in nearly every state. You know, these are factors that people say, you know, no one's doing anything about this.
0: This is so familiar, isn't it? Because this is almost Nigel Farage in drag.
1: Yes, it is.
0: Think about it. That's exactly what's happening over there in the UK.
1: Yes, but he took a long time to break into the Commons because of the first past the post system.
0: Yeah.
1: But now he got in, I think, with 5, I think it was, at the last election. He nearly won lots more seats, but they just narrowly missed out on first past the post.
0: Yes, of course. Yeah, whole different system.
1: Whereas Hanson's power is in the Senate, of course.
0: Mm, yeah.
1: So she's in the equivalent of being in the Lords, not in the lower house. Yeah.
0: That's right. Now, I think she's even mulling over the possibility of standing in for the lower house seat, or a lower house seat. And I think she was looking up in North Queensland at one stage. But, I mean, she first got in the seat of Blair, I think, if my memory serves me correctly, back in 1996?
1: No, she got Ipswich.
0: Ipswich, was it? Isn't
1: yeah,
0: it?
1: And then what they did, the Electoral Commission, on the advice of the major cartel parties, split Ipswich into two. The bottom half of Ipswich stayed as the town of Ipswich. The second half, not going north, was called Blair, and she stood for Blair and lost.
0: That's right, yes.
1: So 35% of the vote, and a Liberal called Thompson got 17%, it was, and he got everyone else's preference, but still got over the line, and she lost the seat.
0: Okay, well, the juggernaut keeps rolling on, I guess, and it...
1: I suppose the big issue this week, though, was there's a lot of discussion among Conservatives, Liberals, Nationals, and generally Conservatives, about preference swaps with One Nation. Now, that tells you how important they're taking the challenge.
0: Well, I think they'd be silly not to, wouldn't they?
1: It would, absolutely, yes, absolutely. Yeah. I mean, I think they'll weigh up, as we get closer and closer to the next election, people on the who are not on the left side of politics will be faced with this thing, do you want to get rid of Albanese more than you care about whether it's One Nation or Liberals or Nationals who take his seat?
0: Well, they're going to have to do something. I mean, Pauline Hanson's One Nation party are saying, we're gunning for Labor. We want to get rid of Albanese. Mm. We want to get rid of the Labor government. Well, they'll possibly wipe out the part of the Conservatives anyway with the National Party instead
1: that's
0: of those
1: right, yes.
0: rural seats.
1: Yes, that's right. I think what might happen on preferences is that it'll be seat by seat. I don't think there'll be a blatant will support every One Nation candidate. Yeah. But in certain seats where it's sensitive, I think there may well be seat by seat some form of preference swapping here.
0: Okay, speaking of UK things, I notice the Defence Minister, or the Secretary for Defence in the UK,
1: yes,
0: shock resignation, really. Healy, his name is. And,
1: John Healy, yes.
0: Yeah, of course, our Defence Minister went over there, Richard Marles, planning on meeting him, and got stood up because he decided...
1: Well, he had one little meeting on a podium, but then they were supposed to have a more serious meeting, but the guy by that stage had resigned, and Miles seemed to know about it because he had a very grim look on his face, having travelled all the way there. And then you know, they've just appointed a new one now. Five people actually resigned. Five ministers have resigned in the last three or four weeks.
0: I suspect
1: two resigned from defence. There were two in the portfolio.
0: I suspect Keir Starmer might be the next one to go.
1: I think so. Yeah. I think what will happen. Remember, Tony Blair did a very similar thing. He gave them a date when he'd hand over.
0: That's right.
1: And then and he was a bit of a lame duck then, and people just gave him, I think he gave about 12 months. I don't think Starmer will have that long. But if he says, I'll go at the end of July, they'll work out who is likely to succeed him. And it could be that guy, Burnham, who's going for...
0: Burnham is standing in that seat of Makerfield.
1: Yes, it's Makerfield.
0: Makerfield, and there's no guarantee he's going to get that anyway.
1: No, there isn't. The way reform's polling, he may come second, which means he'll lose.
0: Exactly. Yeah. Well, I think the remaining Labor people in the House of Commons are rather counting on him to get in there to get rid of Starmer.
1: And I think so, because the other candidates don't seem to have a commanding lot of support in the 400 MPs that are on the Labor side.
0: Well, it's a roundabout way of getting to defence spending, because that's one of the reasons that Healy decided to quit.
1: Yes, that's right.
0: And we've got
1: the same problem we've got.
0: Exactly.
1: Yeah. And, of course, what's going on behind the scenes on defence spending is all this what you might call creative accounting or funding gaming, where they're claiming not just what we spend on operations, equipment, and the direct administration of defence. They're claiming things like the Department of Defence, the defence pensions, defence care for the gold card care and the like. And so it inflates your so-called defence spending by counting all these extraneous other factors so that it goes up as a percentage of GDP, which is largely to keep Trump quiet, but it doesn't mean to say we're getting any better operational capacity.
0: Exactly. Okay, well, we've had the budget drop here 4 weeks ago now, do you?
1: Yeah, I know. Can you remember a budget that we're still discussing 4 to 5 weeks after it was dropped?
0: That's amazing, because normally it drops on Tuesday. By Thursday, nobody's talking about it. They're concentrating on the address in reply from the opposition, and then we move on. But this one
1: and
0: is
1: there's
0: just
1: a whole trickle
0: around.
1: of there's a whole trickle of good news press releases announcing little progress. Now, what's the big issue with this one is it's basically being seen by the entire electorate just as a tax grab. And that's not good news.
0: Well, capital gains tax and the other tax...
1: Yes, but taxes on shares, yeah. You know, whole across the board. And this notion that all taxes have to be equal on capital and labour, I mean, taxes on labour, as you know, are progressive. If you earn 20 or 25,000, you pay next to no tax. But if you're on, 400,000, you'll be paying 150,000 dollars tax.
0: Yeah.
1: You know, it's a progressive system. There's no progressive system in capital gains tax or in taxes on shares or on when you sell a house.
0: It's very confusing, and I think the reason that
1: it hasn't been sold well at all.
0: No, well, it hasn't been sold. I think they're flogging a dead horse, trying to sell it anyway, because nobody wants to know about it.
1: Well, the debate's turning around very much to government is spending too much and locking too much poor spending in. They've got too much debt, and it's now over $1 trillion. I mean, who's going to pay that off? How long is it going to take to pay that off? And then there's too much tax take. All those things are becoming very prominent negative political issues for the government.
0: Yeah, it sounds like they've taken it out of the ACT Legislative Assembly book.
1: Yes, it does. I was listening to some of the ABC talk back overnight, and the vehement criticism of Albanese and Chalmers is just immense.
0: Yeah, yeah.
1: Nobody had a good word to say, not one. People were ringing up, angry.
0: Yeah, for the ABC to be broadcasting that, it must be serious.
1: Yes, that's right.
0: Now, China. Let's talk about China. They're getting a bit aggressive, aren't they?
1: They are. They've been slowly getting aggressive. I suppose you'd say they're starting to throw their weight around. But there's two issues going on. One is, are they going to continue to have access to provide cheap stuff from their markets into the West, which is one of the biggest things sustaining their economic development? They're not consuming large amounts themselves. In fact, there's lots of campaigns in China to make Chinese people consume more and take more in and swap the toaster for a new one. No, it's only 1 year old, that sort of thing. Mm. But the other thing is, of course, their military prowess. They're having huge fights with the Philippines, trying to claim the South China Sea, which just because it's got China in the name doesn't mean it's theirs, and the international courts have declared that, trying to claim it almost to Manila.
0: We've heard this story before, haven't we?
1: Yes, that's right. And they're very hostile to criticism. New Zealand's just got itself into trouble, and New Zealand had good relations with China when we had poor ones, because New Zealand has made some criticisms. China's smacked them down.
0: Yeah, it's the way of the world at the moment and the way of China that's not new to them. They've taken over the South China Sea, and they put actual islands in there, as we know, and bases.
1: Yeah.
0: Yeah. And anybody that dares to go through those international waters faces getting fired upon.
1: That's right. That's right.
0: Aggression.
1: Exactly.
0: Yeah.
1: Yes, that's right.
0: So, yeah, well, I'd say they're going to continue try to claim land that isn't theirs and vice versa, or certainly sea lanes that aren't theirs.
1: And, of course, the Pacific, the Asia-Pacific region is a huge region seeking, influence.
0: Yeah.
1: And China's trying to bribe particularly Pacific islands in terms of putting bases there or having facilities there or spending in their infrastructure to try and make them stay on side.
0: Anywhere they can get their foot in, they'll put it there, that's for sure.
1: And of course, there's very hostile relations still with Japan. And that's a cause of major concern in China still.
0: All right, John, we'd better leave it there for this week, but always good to talk. I hope it's not too long before we catch up again.
1: Pleasure to talk to you, Rod. Have a good day.
0: You too, mate. Professor John Wanner from the ANU College of Arts and Social Sciences. It's 22 minutes past nine. We'll take a break and then go fishing.
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0: Just a touch over 5 degrees, 5.4 to be exact, and heading for 16 degrees today. With time at 25 minutes past 9, it's time for...
11: On the Canberra Weekender, Gone Fishing with Glenn Malham.
0: G'day, Glenn. How are you?
12: G'day, Rod. How are you?
0: Good, mate. Where are we fishing this weekend?
12: This weekend's probably best to... I really think the beach is probably your totally best idea. Sorry, I'm getting a bit of echo here too.
0: You as well. Oh, okay. I'll do what I did to John and put you over there, fade that up. And how's that?
12: That sounds a lot better.
0: Wonder why.
12: Sorry
0: that
12: about
0: is.
12: That.
0: No, I'm glad you mentioned it because there's nothing worse.
12: Yeah, I was sort of finishing half a sentence while the first half was still going. It's a bit bizarre.
0: I get to that stage where I start the sentence and forget where I'm going anyway.
12: Yeah, that's a risk.
0: Anyway, you reckon the beach. Life is a beach.
12: Yeah, I think everything on average, probably the beach, everything at the moment is a bit in between times. In the mountain lakes, yeah. There are fish, but a lot of them have headed upstream to do their spawning thing. And with last weekend, the rivers and streams closing for trout fishing, that's probably... It's worth having a go, but don't have high expectations. It's the same for the estuary. It's a bit cool. There's quite a few fish around, but not in great numbers. So there's quite a few fish in terms of variety. Sure. But you really have to put some time and effort in to find them. So the club went down fishing at Tanuruma last weekend. Quite a few people fished in the estuary, and a couple of people caught fish, but they were very much on the smaller side of average in size, and they were well dispersed. So a few people caught a few fish, a lot of variety, but nothing really switched on and worth targeting. The beaches had fish, as they always seem to do this time of year, but you have to select the beach that's not too torn up by the recent storms. So there's a lot of beaches with very strong side currents. So to find a beach where you can put your line in without having it dragged back to shore is a bit of a challenge, but if you find it, the fish are there.
0: Well, if you're going to go down that far, down the coast... I mean, what about the Clyde River around Nellerton way? Do any good there, do you reckon? Because that goes into the sea anyway, doesn't it?
12: Yes. Well, that's one of the estuaries. So the estuary fishing is... There are fish there. They're a little bit hard to find. A lot of burley is probably a good trick to get them to you, but it's not like there's anything that's on a strong, what would you call it, a strong bite at the moment. It's not like you'd say, well, the brim are going off down there or the flat of the grate in the deep holes. It's kind of a mix. The fish are a little bit turned off. You can still catch them, but it's a bit random. The only message I'm getting at the moment is that blade-style lures have been doing better than the others.
0: Okay.
12: So it's just a bit of an in-between time. I expect the beaches will be working well as soon as we can get the effects of this this recent storm action behind us. There was a very strong southerly front that went through last weekend.
0: Yeah.
12: That chewed the place up, so we need a little time for the beaches to settle back to their normal shape.
0: Yeah, I was listening to Joe Prevedello, I think, was it last week or the week before, or the Saturday before? He was heading off down to Lake Burrinjuck, getting back to this neck of town. I don't know how he went, I haven't spoken to him, but he seemed pretty enthusiastic at the time.
12: Yeah, well, it's always great to go for a fishing trip. It's hard to take this enthusiasm out of your voice when you're about to go out. Look, it's an interesting time. Now is probably one of the better times to go fishing for larger native fish. You don't have as many carp and redfin getting in your way, but it's still a lot of water between them. But if you target them closely, there's quite a few people that have this new sonar technology called Live Scope or Live Action, which is like, it's not like a standard sounder. It actually records what's going on in real time, so you can actually see a fish moving around like a little cartoon on your screen. That sort of thing is very good at locating big native fish around structure. So what a lot of people are doing, particularly this time of year, is they're going out with their Live Scope. I'm using one brand's terminology rather than trying to cover everyone. Use their Live Scope and locate these fish and concentrate effort there. So these native fish can get to a stage where if you bang a lure in their direction often enough, they get a bit cranky and they'll snap at it and you'll hook them that way. So, and that, of course, all of this applies to the local lakes as well. We have a fantastic Murray cod fishery in Lake Burley Griffin, probably one of the best in Australia. So it's not a bad option for this time of year, but again, you can put a lot of time and effort in for catching
0: carp.
12: Well, not so much carp, but a few fish. The numbers are very small, so you have to. This time of year, you have to have a lot of patience.
0: Yeah.
12: Unless the beach structure is okay, when you can take the kids down and have an absolute blinder. But maybe another week or so before things are settled down enough.
0: Fair enough. Okay. Good on you, Glenn. You'll be back next Saturday morning around about this time. Look forward to listening to you.
12: Pleasure.
0: Good on you,
12: mate.
0: Glenn Malham from the Canberra Fishermen's Club. It's just on 29 minutes to 10. We'll take a break and then check the news headlines with James.
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0: It's 27 to 10. Let's check the news headlines. James Wybrow, good morning.
19: Morning, Rod. The Canberra Liberals leader has delivered the opposition's budget in reply speech. Elon Musk has become the world's first trillionaire, and Pedal Power ACT wants to see more to be done to implement practical fuel-saving action. In sport, the Raiders are in action against the Eels tonight. Full bulletin for you at 10.
0: Do you hope they have better luck than they did last weekend?
19: Oh, yeah, you
0: hope
19: so.
0: That was bruising.
19: Yes, and not a good one. Against the Eels, though, they're... Mm. I mean, a bit like the Raiders, very hot, very cold. Mm. I don't reckon anyone's going scoreless tonight. That's my prediction.
0: Well, I'll tell you who aren't doing too good either, the Broncos.
19: They're having a big fall.
0: See, I do know a bit about NRL. I've surprised you.
19: Seeing that in all the Brisbane Lions stuff, they pop in and go, oh, and the other Brisbane team's not doing so hot either.
0: Yes.
19: Full of surprises, Rod. I love it.
0: I'm trying to get my head around Elon Musk's wealth or potential wealth.
19: Yeah.
0: When you talk trillion...
19: It's a hell of a number, trillion. You know, even a billion is an unfathomable number in our brains. Yeah. A million. And then a billion to be a trillion. It just doesn't make any sense.
0: It's incredible, isn't it? Yeah. All right. We'll catch you with a full bulletin of news at 10 o'clock, which is in about 25 minutes or so, which makes it 25 minutes to 10. Let's talk about the exhibition, the Craft and Design Canberra exhibition. Stacey Jewell is looking after that for us. And if I take her on this line, I wonder if we're going to get an echo on this one. Let's try it anyway. G'day, Stacey, good morning.
20: Good morning. Can you hear me?
0: Yes, I can. You're not getting any echo?
20: I'm getting a slight echo, but that's okay.
0: No, it isn't. No, we can't have that. I'll put you on another line. What's this? How's that?
20: Let's see. Oh, yeah, that's much better.
0: Oh, well, let's solve that one. We'll have to get that one attended to, the other one anyway. Okay, tell us about this. You're the exhibition curator, Craft Design Canberra, and you've got your newest exhibition. When is that happening? Tell us all about it.
20: Sure, absolutely. Thank you so much for having me. It's pretty exciting. We've actually got four exhibitions that opened yesterday, and it's really showcasing an incredible breadth of contemporary craft practice, both here in Canberra but also... across the continent. They're all very different. I'll run through them if you like.
0: Yeah, please.
20: So our first exhibition is called Reclamation by a Wurundjeri artist, Jessica Spencer. Jessica works across weaving, eco-dye, textiles, adornment and installation, where she gathers materials from countries such as river reeds and raffia, shells and reclaimed textiles. And she's presenting some objects that are associated with women's business, such as dilly bags and water carriers and coolmans, and really demonstrate cultural continuity and First Nations feminine knowledge. It's a really beautiful show for all our textile lovers out there. Our second exhibition is by Brenda
0: Patton. There's four of them, isn't there?
20: There is, yeah.
0: Okay. Yeah. So we're up to number two.
20: We're up to number two. That's our second exhibition is by Victorian glass artist Brenda Page, and that exhibition is called Edge of Presence. It's a glass vessel exhibition, exploring mortality, reflecting on the human condition. It sounds like a pretty serious, heavy subject, but it's actually incredibly thoughtful and generous. And really helps us consider like how we view our experiences in the world. Brent did this. This is the end of her residency. She did locally here with our friends at Canberra Glassworks. So it's a real privilege to have her work here on show.
0: Absolutely. Okay, number three.
20: Number three is a local glassmaker, Aki Haga, and this exhibition is called Veins of Air. And this is a small exhibition which explores something we actually can't see, air. And so she's got these beautiful, delicate brown and flame-worked glass works inspired by seeds, plants, and organic growth. And it captures movement and rhythm. It really, like, when you come up to it, it really makes you stop and slow down and really have a look at these very fine glass works.
0: Right.
20: Very beautiful.
0: Okay, and number four?
20: And number four is called Loop, Hook and Loom, which celebrates a new book by Canberra curator and writer Sophia Tsai, who's actually the CEO and director of Canberra Contemporary.
0: Okay.
20: And it features artists from across Australia working knitting, crochet and weaving, but working in really innovative and contemporary ways.
0: Nice.
20: It's a beautiful textile exhibition.
0: Okay, so better let people know where and when.
20: Yes. So
0: it's rather important.
20: Yeah. Craft and Design Canberra is located on London Circuit in Civic.
0: Right.
20: We are upstairs from the museum, Canberra Museum, and next door to Canberra Theatre.
0: Yep.
20: Yep. We are open from Wednesday to Saturday from 12 noon until 4 p.m. And it will be open. These exhibitions will run up until the 21st, no, when we, the 18th, sorry, July.
0: 18th of July.
20: Yeah.
0: Okay, so you've got a best part of a month or so to get down there.
20: Absolutely.
0: All right, it sounds like a great exhibition, the whole four of them, in fact. Stacey, thanks so much for telling us about it this morning.
20: You're welcome. Thank you so much for having me.
0: Stacey Jewell is the exhibition curator, Craft and Design Canberra. Coming up to 20 minutes to 10, we shall take another break and then we'll go into political history rather than just politics as we know it today. We'll look back and ask the question of Frank Bongiorno, is the two-party system dying? I'm sure he'll have the answer to that after the break.
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0: It's 18 minutes to 10, and as I mentioned before the break, we're going to have a look back in a bit of political history, and who better to do that with than Frank Bongiorno, Director of Vice Chancellor's Centre of Public Ideas at the University of Canberra. Hello, my friend, how are you?
5: Hello, Rod, how are you going?
0: Good. I pose the question, which is the question you're posing this morning, is a two-party system dying? It seems to me certainly on the way out anyway for the Conservatives.
5: Yes, it doesn't look too flush for the two-party system at the moment. You probably would have called in the priest to at least to be on hand to administer the last rites, I think, Rod.
0: Is it that bad? Good grief.
5: We don't really know, of course. I mean, One Nation is obviously the party of the moment, and it has flamed out, obviously, in the past, in the 1990s, mm-hmm. but certainly it's riding high at the moment, and its capacity to disrupt and even demolish the two-party system is certainly very much in view at the moment.
0: Yeah, I was speaking to your colleague John Wanner at the top of the hour, and that's sort of, we hovered around that, but when did the political parties actually begin in Australia? And they were very strong at that stage, weren't they?
5: Yes, that's right. I mean, we have political parties really going back to about the 1870s in Australia. The first of them really emerged in Victoria at that time, and it won a big election in 1877. And, yeah, it had many of the features, National Reform and Protection Party, or Protection and Reform, Reform Protection. It basically had many of the features that we associate with political parties today, a branch structure, an executive that existed between elections, some attempt to, discipline parliamentarians and to hold them to a platform, and it did indeed have a specific platform. So probably the 1870s is the best bet for the origin of political parties in Australia. The sort of modern two-party system really emerged in the early 20th century in the Commonwealth, and 1909 was basically when two Liberal parties merged to form a single Commonwealth Liberal Party. The Protectionists and Free Traders came together, and they were opposed by Labor, and the 1910 federal election was the first where you basically had two sides confronting one another.
0: Yes, well, of course, as you went through into the 40s and the 50s and that, you did have a couple of breakaway parties. One in particular for the Labor Party was the DLP, the Democratic Labor Party, I think it was called.
5: Yes, the Democratic Labor Party emerged out of the split.
0: That was Vince Gare, wasn't it?
5: Labor Party in the 1950s, as a very anti-communist party. Mm. And it sort of helped to keep Labor out of office, really, in the years that followed, because it would direct preferences to the Liberals. It also had Senate seats, and in fact it had really the balance of power in the Senate during a critical period in the 1970s, in 1972-4, in the early Whitlam period. But of course, there'd been sort of breakaways, if you like, and complications to the two-party system earlier, and the biggest of those is still kind of with us, and that was the Country Party, which sort of came into being at the end of the First World War. And initially, it was an independent party. It too sort of, had a kind of balance of power situation, but as we know, it merged essentially in a coalition arrangement with the larger of the non-Labor parties, and that tradition has obviously extended down to the present day. The National Party today, of course, is the successor to the Country Party, and it's generally been in an agreement or a coalition with the other party these days, the Liberals, although as we've seen in recent times, that coalition has come under enormous pressure and has in fact temporarily broken on two occasions since the 2025 election.
0: But it seems to survive, doesn't it?
5: It does, yeah. The National Party is an amazing story in survival, and it is bound up in the coalition that it has formed, because agrarian parties of that kind, sort of rural parties, emerged in many countries sort of in the late 19th and early 20th century, but they've often disappeared in Europe and other places, whereas in Australia it has survived. And I think one of the reasons for that is because it could demonstrate that it was actually able to capture executive power, that it was a part of the government at you know, well, in fact, for most of the last sort of 60 or 70 years, it has been a part of the government. And I think that's been something that it's been able to use in making the case that even as agriculture itself has become a less important part of the economy, it nonetheless has an important role to play.
0: Frank, I'll get you to hold the line just a moment. We'll take a break and then come back and delve into a little bit more history of the political parties in Australia. With time at 12 minutes to 10.
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0: And I'm speaking with Professor Frank Bongiorno from the University of Canberra, and we're delving back into some political history with the party system. Frank, I've always sort of, you know, taken interest in politics. It's I'm not as feverish as you are, I must admit, but I'm not a tragic like you are, but you know your stuff. But I can't remember where we've had such fragmentation in the two major parties in the past, with the Coalition on one side and Labor on the other, where the people just seem to be saying a pox on both your houses.
5: Yeah, I think that there is a problem of political trust that I think is driving some of the fragmentation that you talk about, Rod, although it has been in some ways a longer term process. I mean, you can go back as far as, you know, the 1990 election, the federal election back then. Labor won it under Bob Hawke, but it won that election with less than 40% of the primary votes. Mm. And that was unheard of before that. I mean, if you got 40% of the primary vote, if you got 45% of the primary vote back in those days, you were normally swept from office. But, you know, that was the beginning, I think, of what we've been seeing, the rise of the independents. And you know, there were independents who came into parliament at that particular election, the rise of minor parties. And I think we have seen this kind of long-term process where there's been an erosion of political trust, and that has fed into the sort of disintegration, I think, of the parties. And the other thing I'd point to is political parties kind of rest on what's happening more broadly in society. And, you know, back in the 1970s, you still had, or 80s even, you still had, you know, basically half the workforce who were members of trade unions. You had, you know, high levels of church attendance. You had thriving service clubs. You had a whole range of kind of civil society organisations that sort of underpinned these political parties. But that's really not the world we live in anymore. I think we live in a much more fragmented society where many of us tend to live in our little bubbles. In fact, you just referred to one then, the political tragics versus the rest, I guess, right, is one of them. You know, I think that is one of the factors that sort of, you know, it's kind of undermine those traditional allegiances. And we know that people don't engage in lifelong voting in the way that was very common a couple of generations ago, where people would basically vote for the same party from the first election where they qualified to vote, initially 21 and later 18 years old, from the 1970s through to when they were sort of carried off in a wooden box at the end of life. But that sort of thing is not where we are anymore. It's a very different scenario these days.
0: I think I've got a humble theory on it, Frank, and you can no doubt correct me if I'm wrong, but I think the era has changed, obviously, but so has the politician. The old politicians, the old characters of the House of Representatives, and even in the Senate, they were sort of human. These days they're such a colourless lot, and they just waffle off with talking points and key messages, and that's about all they do. They've got no imagination.
5: Well, I think that process of, you know, it's a kind of professionalisation of politics, isn't it? The development of politics as a kind of profession, as distinct from something that you would do as a progression from an earlier sort of career or an earlier job, an act of citizenship, all those kinds of things that we thought about as being what political representation is, are much harder to see now. I think there are narrower pathways into politics. Obviously, being a political staffer is a high qualification these days, or a researcher for official or researcher in a trade union, but not the traditional trade union leader who'd sort of come from the workbench, but someone who's effectively, you know, with a university degree and research qualifications, or working for a think tank, very common, especially I think on the liberal side, where you come from one of the sort of conservative think tanks. So, yeah, I think that's a part of the process, and it does produce a different kind of politics. You're right, and I think perhaps also a more constricted political language. And yes, people have been pointing to this now for many decades, that management speak is alive and well in politics, and it is probably alienating for many, many people. And I think a part of Pauline Hanson's appeal is when people hear her speak, they hear a kind of a rhetoric that they see as kind of a bit closer to ordinary everyday life. And I think that's certainly one of the reasons why, she's doing well, and has clearly, you know, over many decades, really, always had a kind of a base of support, smaller sometimes, but larger at other times. So, yeah, I think that's a part of the story.
0: So, crystal ball time, Frank, crystal ball time. What might the future look like in politics, do you think?
5: Yeah, look, it is very hard to predict. I mean, as I said, it is possible that One Nation will flame out, but it doesn't look like it at the moment. There's a lot of money going into them, and they do look to be more professionally run than they have been in the past. So elections may be a competition between many more parties, you know, perhaps three political parties on the right, One Nation, Liberal Party, National Party. On the left, of course, you already have, I think a more or less permanent division now between Labor and the Greens. The Greens consistently get about 12% of the overall vote. Labor's vote at recent elections in federally has been somewhere between 30 and 35%. So I think a broader competition, which will be really interesting for how elections are organised, even something as simple as those debates that are held before elections. Well, are we going to see three people on the stage rather than two, or maybe even four people on the stage rather than two, which is what has happened in Britain in the past. I remember when I was living there, you know, you had the leader of the Conservative Party, the leader of the Labour Party, and the leader of the Liberal Party, or the Liberal Democrats, all on the stage at a debate. We might have something like that.
0: Yeah, it'd be interesting days ahead, I would imagine. Always good to talk, Frank, and I hope we get to do it soon.
5: Likewise, Rod. Great to speak with you.
0: Thanks, mate. Professor Frank Bongiorno, Director of the Vice-Chancellor's Centre of Public Ideas at the University of Canberra. It's coming up to 3 minutes to the news. After the news, we've got This Week in Canberra, looking back over the major stories which transpired in the national capital over the last week. Then we're back at 10:30 with Alex Zaroff-Reut with some tech talk. Alex, of course, the editor of Tech Advice Life. That's all coming up. And a whole lot more between now and 12 midday. In the meantime, we'll take a break. And James has all the news, weather and sport. That's coming up next.
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19: It's 7 degrees in Canberra, top of 16, chance of showers this evening. From the Capital Radio Newsroom, good morning. I'm James Wybrow. The Canberra Liberals leader has delivered the opposition's budget in reply speech. The speech focused on what the Liberals describe as poor financial management by the ACT government, while also outlining the party's alternative policy priorities. Opposition leader Mark Parton says the people of Canberra aren't better off.
29: The budget should lay out a framework through which a government intends to manage the territory's finances in order to make life better for people, to make their lives easier, to help them to get ahead. And this budget does not deliver that. The people of Canberra are doing it tough. They're working hard. They're raising families. They're caring for ageing parents. They're paying higher rates, higher rents.
19: Meanwhile, Pauline Hanson and Barnaby Joyce have been forced to flee through the side door of a South Melbourne venue after a One Nation fundraiser was drowned out by protesters. Anti-Hanson protesters converged on the venue, holding banners and banging drums. Pauline Hanson says she and her party will not be silenced.
30: We're a democracy, and this is where we have the right to actually have our say, have our opinion, and put forward policies. The people in Victoria want change.
19: In other news, many of Canberra's suburbs are being neglected when it comes to regular mowing of public areas close to housing. The problem has gone to a new level in the Gungahlin suburb of Crace, with local residents receiving a letter from the ACT government explaining why some areas aren't mowed, claiming the grass is part of a conservation zone. Independent MLA Leanne Cassley says the grass needs to be kept low in public spaces adjacent to family homes because there are so many snakes.
1: It's come up a number of times, not only Druka, but Digby Circuit as well. It happens in Amaru. Why only mow the area in August? It is. It's a thoroughfare for families. The area that they've locked off for the conservation area has a fence. Let's make sure that it's mowed right up to that fence so that residents aren't coming across snakes in summer.
19: SpaceX has made history on Wall Street, soaring past a $2 trillion valuation on its first day of trading on the Nasdaq. The company's $75 billion float is officially the largest IPO in global history. The world's first trillionaire founder Elon Musk says he could never have predicted the scale of his company's success.
3: I give SpaceX less than a 10% chance of succeeding at all. And